0: to stop it in England, Tony, but if they got Sykes to France, we can get him back. Or die trying.
1: Well, with no idea where they're taking him.
0: They'll take him to their own war ministry in Paris. Now, we've got to get there first, somehow. We'll seize him there on the street, under their very noses, before they get him inside.
1: Oh, they're still ahead of us.
0: I know. They won't press their journey as hard on French soil as they did here. We'll ride harder and faster once we get across. Come on, let's get a naval headquarters. Captain Nelson is stationed here. A warship can get us across faster than anything we could rent or buy here.
1: A warship can't take us right into shore, and they couldn't stand by and wait while a longboat took us in. Up to the entire French fleet now, which is booked down on us.
0: They can take us within half a mile of shore, though, and we won't have to risk being seen landing a boat.
2: How do we cross that last half mile, though, Baker?
3: We swim.
0: We made the French coast all right, but we had to kill three of their sentries to get clear. An inland raid on a farmhouse got us some clothing, and a raid on a post house got us some horses.
1: If they're making better time than we are, whatever road they may be on, they must be riding like the wind.
0: We'll bypass Amiens within the hour. If we keep going like this all night tonight, we'll be in Paris tomorrow in the early morning.
1: We should have gained a couple of hours, don't you think?
0: Yes. And we'll need it. You familiar with the square where the French war ministry is?
1: Yes.
0: Good. We'll get carts, the largest we can find. Peasant dress for some of the men. Once we get Sykes away from the French and get out of the square, those carts can be turned over to block pursuit. They'll give us 2, maybe 3 minutes anyway.
1: Sounds good.
0: A large group lounging around might be suspect. But I think just you and I, dressed as beggars, can take Sykes from whatever guard brings him in. And if we move fast and suddenly, well, speed and surprise will work for us.
2: It doesn't sound like you're going to use all of us, Bacon.
0: We'll all be used before this is over, Harding. I want you and your group to stop at Beauvais. Get French cavalry uniforms. And some for us when we get back to join you there. You know the spot?
2: Our old meeting place. The farm and the barn that were burned up.
0: Right. Well, we should be there any time tomorrow afternoon or night. Depending on when they bring Sykes in.
2: We'll be waiting and ready to move.
0: Good. If we're ahead of our pursuers, uniforms will give us clear passage to the coast. Across the channel with a boat we hid last month near Calais.
1: Oh, now all we've got to worry about is what happens between now and the time we manage to get back to Calais. That's only because you have a warrant from nature, old boy.
0: By 10 o'clock in the morning, we were in the square outside the French War Ministry in Paris. Fuchs, Adams, Carney, Walsh and Burns had large carts loaded with farm produce near each of the entrances to the square. Tony and I sat near the steps of the ministry in beggar's garb. The sun touched noon, but there was no sign of Sykes. 3 o'clock came, then 4.
4: Help, comrades, help. A few sous for an unfortunate brother.
5: A few sous for bread will bring you our blessing.
4: I haven't taken in 30 sous all day, Blakey.
2: Nor I. Chap could starve to death in this business.
4: It's getting awfully late.
2: I know.
4: They've arrived here first, do you think?
2: No. We're on time. I made a mistake. If they took him somewhere else...
4: Hey, that carriage.
2: General staff insignia. Oh, they're coming here. Yes, this may be it. Give the others the alert signal.
4: Oh, just have a stretch. Pickney. Souvenir's in that carriage.
2: I know, I saw his face. And General Blériot. He's their weapons expert.
4: Somebody else with them. Featured further back. I can't see the face.
2: I do. It's Sykes. Look. We need that carriage. It'll save us trouble here and at the gate. As they come up, stop. Jump up. Knock that coachman out and take the reins and go.
4: Sykes.
2: I'll see that he never gets out of the carriage. I'll be in there with him. Shout out. Here they come. Let the carriage door open first. Chauvelin's coming out first. Let him come. Now!
4: Vive la France, comrades!
0: Tony's cry halted all movement except ours. Chauvelin had reached the street, and I hit him at the same moment as Tony leapt to the top of the cab and sent the coachman hurtling to the ground. Inside the carriage, General Blériot was half-turned to let Sykes out ahead of him. My dive into the carriage sprawled both of them on the floor as we lurched into motion.
4: Hop, team! Up,
6: forward! Why, you...
4: Don't get angry, General!
6: I'll kill you!
4: Sykes! No, you fool, it's me, Blakeney. We're trying to save you.
0: His eyes burned like the eyes of a maniac. He struggled, clawing madly at my face. His nails ripped into my cheek. I had to hit him. Then he crumpled into a sobbing heap as Tony guided the horses out of the square. I turned and saw Fuchs and the others block the square with overturned carts, then run for their mounts.
4: Everything all right,
3: right down there, Blakey.
1: Like a charm. Sykes got hysterical, though, and I had to knock him out.
3: Well, you calm down, Nature. Spooks and the others are all right. They're coming after him.
1: Good. Let's see how fast we can get this carriage to Amir.
0: I took some papers from General Blairot's pocket before we dumped him out at a convenient spot. Sykes came to after a while and sat huddled in a corner of the carriage. I tried to talk to him, but he just stared at me wildly and didn't answer. It was dark when we reached the burned-out barn near Anya. Tony brought the carriage to a halt. I got Sykes out, and we stood for a moment. Then uniformed figures moved out of the dark, Harding and our men. I was just about to greet them when Sykes broke from me suddenly and screamed.
6: Soldiers! Comrade soldiers! Seize these men! They're English! They seized me away from Citizen Chauvelin and General Blairot!
0: Harding and the other men stopped dead in their tracks. We all stared at Sykes in the faint light of the moon.
6: Obey me, you fools. I am John Sykes. I have come to win the war for you. My powder will bring England to its knees. I will be the ruler of England. And we will be allies. So obey me. I said obey me. Give me your gun, and I will kill them.
0: We were all too stunned to move for a moment. Sykes seized the gun from Harding's hand.
6: You French will learn to obey me, just as England and the world will learn to obey me. I will teach you a lesson, and then your men will obey and kill these Englishmen.
0: It was like being hypnotized. He raised the gun almost to Harding's face. I saw his fingers move towards the trigger when, almost without being conscious of it, my own moved, and I felt the shock of my gun firing and saw Sykes turn with a wild, startled look before he fell.
1: He was mad, raving mad.
0: Power mad. He made a bargain. A bargain with the French. For a kingdom.
1: Oh, good heavens. He could have killed me. I was too surprised to move. I'm grateful, Blakeney, that you saved my life. But his was worth more. His secret.
0: He wanted a price our country never would have paid. We haven't failed, gentlemen. We haven't got his secret. But the French will never get it either. And we wound up with a little secret of theirs.
1: Oh, what secret?
0: I took some papers from General Blairot. A formula for their cannon. Well, now we're not on even footing again. I rather think the game of chess Lord Teasdale started me on ends in a checkmate. Mind up, gentlemen. It's still a long way home.

0: I don't know how to thank you, Blakeney.
1: Oh, no thanks are necessary, Lord Teasdale. We're no better off than we were, and no worse.
0: Do you think he really had sold out to the French, or was he mad?
1: Both. He'd struck a bargain with them, all right.
0: You know, Blakeney, in a way, I'm glad it ended as it did. The things that we and the French already have to destroy each other with are horrible enough. If Sykes had lived, the combination of this cannon and his powder might have been the most destructive weapon the world would ever know.
1: Possibly, my lord, possibly, but I rather imagine that's what men have thought of every weapon in history. Even the first men ever to fall with a spear or an arrow through their chest.
0: Yes. I pray that heaven never lets it get worse.
1: Oh, heaven won't, sir. When it's made worse, it'll be men who make it that way.

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3: 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Wind southeast. Sailing 1200. All clear.
1: Okay. This is Hop Harrigan. Coming in. Yes, it's America's ace of the airways. Coming in for another transcribed episode in the adventures of Hop Harrigan.
4: There are several good reasons why we won't be traveling in supersonic jet commercial transport planes in the very near future. According to Carl Baker, chief engineer of the propeller division of United Aircraft Corporation, speeds of passenger transports won't climb much above 450 to 500 miles an hour. First, because fuel consumption of jet planes is too high. Second, payload would have to be reduced tremendously as compared with that of the present-day propeller-driven aircraft. So, for these economic reasons alone, Baker thinks speeds will not be increased much above their present level for a long time to come. That's the picture of jets versus propeller-driven planes on the scheduled airline front. But for armed services, the jets really will take over. Using this type of aircraft posed quite a problem for the men who designed plane weapons and armament. The extreme speed of the plane allows only a very short time for getting off a burst of bullets at a target, much less time than in conventional fighters. But last week, the Air Force announced they'd solved that problem. More than 70,000 rounds were fired from guns on P-84 Thunderjets. 75% of the rounds were fired while the planes were flying well over 600 miles an hour. Imagine! The problem of mounting armament also was solved. Yes, it looks like the Air Force is more than satisfied with the accomplishments of the P-84, for they've ordered another 550 Thunderjets. In just a few minutes, gang, I'll be back with more interesting information from around the air lanes, so don't forget to listen. And now to our story. The morning sun, riding high in the heavens over Black Mesa, gleams on the shiny metallic surfaces of a new, radically designed plane, roaring through the sky at an altitude of more than 20,000 feet. Simon Gore's jet-propelled flying wing is undergoing its first test, with Hop at the controls, while Tank, Major McCall, and the designer himself watch from a control tower, maintaining contact with Hop by radio. But Hop is suffering from the effects of a plane crash the day before, and the strain of high-speed flight is proving too much for him. Last time, you remember, after he had pulled out of a fast dive, Tank saw the plane wobble drunkenly in the air. Major McCall shouted a warning into the radio transmitter, but there was no answer. Then, as the Major continued his efforts to make contact, an all-too-familiar sound, a deadly sound that almost pierced their eardrums, made the men in the tower grow pale with horror.
5: Major, it's the Wailing Witch!
6: Good Lord! Hop! Answer me! Come in, Hop!
7: Tinker, can you still see the plane?
5: Just about keep it in these glasses. It's quartz going all over the sky.
7: It must be out of control.
5: Any answer, sir?
6: No.
5: He's got to answer.
6: The Wailing Witch will kill him.
7: My plane will crash.
5: That's your plane. Hop's up there. He's in trouble.
6: Come in. Wait, I hear him. Tell him to bail out, quick. Hop, this is Major McCall. Bail out. Hurry, boy.
8: The witch. The Wailing Witch.
6: Hop, you hear me? Bail out.
8: I can't control the ship. I can't.
5: He's passing out again.
6: Hop, please, jump, jump.
8: Yeah, this baby shot. I gotta get out.
5: That's it, fella. Go on, climb out.
8: Wailing Witch is all around me. I can't see her, but she's here.
6: Never mind the witch. Jump.
8: Trying to open the escape hatch. I don't know if I can.
5: Give it all you got, Cal, please.
8: Must get back or I'll be crushed.
5: Listen, the witch is getting louder.
6: Help, get out. Get out, boy.
8: The hatch is jammed. Must get back. Get back.
6: Come in, Hop. Come in.
7: What's happening up there, Tinker? Use your glasses, man.
5: I don't see the plane. Hey, wait. Yes, I do. It's coming down. Pieces of it, anyway.
7: Oh, Lord.
6: Hop, what about Hop?
5: I don't see nothing. Hey, there's a chute. A chute just opened. He made it.
6: Oh, thank the Lord. I'll phone for the ambulance.
5: He's drifting down over the field. Hurry, Major.
9: Hello. McCall speaking.
5: Oh, this is
9: Get
5: terrible.
9: Get Dr. Grossman, an ambulance out on the runway fast.
5: And the crash trucks, Major. We've got to examine the wreckage.
9: And hit the
5: examine the wreckage.
9: Crash trucks. So right. Help me, Gore. If Hop is hurt bad, I'll make you eat every piece of it.
5: Come on, let's get out of there. Tag, you coming?
9: Yeah, Major. Just taking another look through the glasses. It's okay. Ain't hardly no wind. He's coming straight down on the runway.
5: That's good.
9: He was hanging limp in the harness. Major, you don't think...
5: He got out of the plane all right. That's something.
9: Here comes the crash trucks. I'll take one of them. I want to check the wreckage as soon as it hits.
5: Is that all you can think of, you rotten old plane?
9: Now listen, Tinker. I told you before the test began, I didn't want Harrigan flying my plane.
5: Well, you dirty... Control yourself. Go ahead, Gore. I'll talk to you later.
9: Good. I'll have something to say to you, too, Major.
5: Stop. Wait for me.
9: I swear, when this is over, I'm going to turn that guy inside out.
5: Oh, forget it. Cop's thinking a little now. He'll come down at the north end of the runway.
9: Here's the ambulance.
5: Hey, slow down! Slow down! We're going with you! Move back, Hank.
10: Come on, pile in.
9: Right.
5: Where's Dr. Drove, driver?
10: He's waiting in the dispensary.
5: All right. Open her up.
10: Yes, sir.
11: Why, it's Mr. Dinker.
9: Huh? Oh, hello, Pop.
5: What are you doing here, Tactel?
11: I was watching the test. I knew Mr. Harrigan was in the plane, and I was worried. When you called for the ambulance, I jumped on and back here, hoping there'd be something I could do.
9: Straight down a runway, driver. It land right at the edge.
11: Dear, I do hope Mr. Harrigan will be all right. He's such a nice young man. Tell me, what happened?
9: What do you think?
11: Oh, no. Not the Wailing Witch again.
9: Yeah. Major, you gotta promise me something.
5: Yes, Tank?
9: If Hop's okay, you gotta leave me alone with Roy Saunders.
5: Why?
9: He's the guy at back of all this. I swear he is. I'm going to pound him into a pulp till he admits it.
11: You mean Roy Saunders is here at the plant?
5: Yes, we caught him on the edge of the field a little while ago.
11: Oh, so that's why Carla was so upset.
5: Upset?
11: Yeah, she said she saw someone brought in by the guard.
9: Uh-huh, she's getting scared. Slow down, driver.
5: Right. He'll land just off the runway, Tank.
9: Get set to jump, sir.
5: Yes, I am.
11: Is there anything I can do?
9: Yeah, help bring out the stretcher.
11: Very well.
5: All right, driver, far enough.
9: Go ahead, jump.
5: Right. Here he comes, Tank. Fill the air out of his suit.
9: Yeah.
5: Driver, the stretcher.
10: Yes, come, sir.
5: Hurry, Tank.
9: Doing my best. How is he?
5: Unconscious.
10: Okay, we're ready with the stretcher, sir.
5: Good. Help me get him out of his harness.
11: Oh, dear. Is he hurt badly, Major McCall?
5: No telling now.
9: Okay, I got the chute clasp. Let me help you.
5: It's all right, Tank. We can manage.
9: Gosh, she's awful pale.
5: There's no external injury I can see. No broken bones.
10: Okay, sir. I can put him in the stretcher now.
5: Right.
9: I'll take a shoulder.
5: Easy, does it. Now, get him into the ambulance. Fast.
9: Here, Pop, let me take that end. I can move faster than you.
11: Oh, of course.
5: He's opening his eyes. Look.
9: Oh, gosh. Pop, can you hear me?
5: Easy, Tank.
11: I know. He's trying to say something.
5: Yes, Hop.
9: No, What, Hop?
11: I know what the Wailing Witch is.
4: Straining to talk, Hop raises his head from the stretcher, then falls back and lapses into a coma again. So he knows what the Wailing Witch is. Gang, you won't want to miss the rest of today's episode, so stand by. Say, gang, what would you do if someone asked you to travel 1,000 miles into an uninhabited area and then told you to stay there for 3 years? Well, the chances are you'd think he was kidding or crazy. Yet in the land down under, Australia, there are men who do just that. They man aircraft radio stations from one end of that thinly populated continent to the other. There are 57 stations called air radio stations in operation in Australia and New Guinea. 7 of them are manned by a single person. And believe me, it's a tough job. It calls for all the resourcefulness and ingenuity a man has. In the backcountry, an air radio officer doesn't have many comforts. Instead, there's danger, and sometimes a struggle just to stay alive. These men must face things like sweltering heat up to 120 degrees and swirling storms of red dust. But all aviation down in Australia isn't quite as rugged. Not so long ago, a chance meeting between an ex-Royal Australian Air Force commander and a former Danish sea captain ended up in the formation of a new airline. Within an hour after they'd met, the pair decided that air service was needed between the Australian mainland and the Heron Islands, one of the most popular resorts in Australia's Great Barrier Reef. So they bought 3 surplus Catalinas and converted them into luxurious 24-seater passenger planes. In 2 months of operation, their 3 Catalinas flew more than 1,000 visitors to the Heron Islands. Now, a trip from Brisbane to the Barrier Reef that once took 4 days by train, bus, and boat takes only 4 hours by plane. If you're not already sold on the advantages of air travel, this should do it. So get ready now to take your place next to the pilots and technicians of tomorrow. And always remember, America needs flyers. And now back to our story. Getting Hop back by ambulance to the aircraft plant after the crash of the flying wing, Tank, Major McCall, and Max Kell, the elderly mechanic, waited anxiously outside the dispensary for the doctor to complete his examination. Finally, after a half hour, he appeared, and Tank rushed forward.
9: How is he, Doc? Will he be okay?
12: Well, that's hard to say.
9: What do you mean?
13: What's the matter with him, Doctor?
12: As far as I can see, he's suffering from a serious head injury. An injury which was not a result of this crash, I may add.
9: I know it. I knew something was wrong with him.
12: I consider myself greatly at fault in the matter. I should have discovered it when I examined him before he took off.
13: That's behind us. What's the situation now?
12: Well, there's nothing to do except wait and see what happens.
9: Maybe we ought to get him to a hospital.
12: He can't be moved.
13: Is he conscious? Can we see him?
12: Yes, but only for a minute or so, and one at a time.
13: Tank, you go on in.
9: Thanks.
12: He asked to see you, Major.
13: Oh?
12: I believe it's quite important.
13: Well?
9: Go ahead, Major. It's okay.
13: All right, Tank. I won't be long.
12: Don't excite him, Major.
13: I won't.
12: Well, I must be going now. I'll be back in a little while.
9: Don't forget.
12: Hardly.
9: Oh, gosh.
11: Come, Mr. Tinker.
9: Huh? Oh, it's you, Pop. Forgot you was here.
11: Why don't you sit down?
9: I'm too jumpy.
11: Your friend will recover. I'm sure he will.
9: Wish I was as sure as you.
11: Tell me, do you really think he knows what the Wailing Witch is?
9: That's what he said.
11: Well, then perhaps he knows who's caused all these accidents.
9: Well, if he don't, I do.
11: Oh?
9: After I talk to Hop, I'm going down to see Roy Saunders. I'm going to take care of him good.
11: You think he's responsible?
9: Yeah, and he's working with somebody here in the plant. Big as he is, I'll make a yo-yo out of him till he spills everything he knows.
14: Well, how is he?
11: Oh, it's Mr. Gore.
9: What are you doing here?
14: I'm asking a civil question, Tinker. I expect a civil answer.
9: Didn't know you was interested in anything outside of your plane.
14: Max, will you please tell me how Harrigan is?
11: He's not well, Mr. Gore.
14: Oh.
11: But he said he knows what the Wailing Witch is.
14: What?
11: Yes, and he might know who caused the accidents, too, sir.
14: I see.
9: You see what?
14: Nothing, Tinker. But for Harrigan's sake, I trust there'll be an adequate guard around his room. Such knowledge might be very dangerous.
4: Gore's face is devoid of expression, but his eyes gleam strangely as he stares at the closed door leading to Hop's room. Is there more than warning in his words? Could there be a veiled threat? Gang, the mystery of the Wailing Witch is reaching a smashing climax, so don't miss the next episode. Tune in and fly with Hop Harrigan, America's ace of the airwaves. So long, Hop. We'll be seeing you same time, same mutual station. Harrigan is a transcribed, copyrighted feature appearing in All American Comics magazine and is brought to you Monday through Friday, same time, same mutual station.

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1: Agent Z, we have been called to this country by certain intelligence officials who are old friends of mine. As you know, internal troubles here have been slowing up the defense program now being pushed in all quarters. One unscrupulous leader is suspected. He is known to be in contact with certain enemy leaders and has been under constant observation. We now have reason to believe this man is expecting a visitor who may cause more trouble here. Study these records. Keep me informed of the steps you take.

0: The brochure which K7 gave to Agent Z contained all but one fact. The expected visitor had already arrived in the country and was at that very moment closeted with the suspected leader in a small cottage near the outskirts of the city.
1: I arrived this morning. One of my men had previously rented this cottage. Well, I am here.
2: I did not expect you for 2 days.
1: We believe it is time to strike. Now, don't misunderstand. You have done excellent work. The bombings of railroad stations and other public buildings have disturbed your people and upset your diplomats. Now we will deliver one masterstroke.
2: As you say, the time is ripe. You have plans?
1: Yes. No more wasting time on railroad stations. We will dynamite the government buildings. Strike direct.
2: It would be impossible. They are guarded.
1: Nothing's impossible. Here are reports from men who work for us. The cabinet meets often at night. The visitors' galleries are open to the public. It would be very easy to leave a powerful bomb in a briefcase.
2: If I went near the government buildings while the cabinet was in session, the Secret Service men would follow me.
1: But they do not know me.
2: You are willing to take the chance?
1: From now on, you are not to be connected with any suspicious actions. You are not to take chances. I am here to do that. Let the intelligence men follow you. We want you to appear innocent and to be ready to make your demands when we are ready.
2: Ah, I see. It is a good plan. How soon?
1: Perhaps within the next 2 or 3 days. Perhaps later. We will wait until circumstances play into our hands. Then we will strike.

0: The plot was laid. When the two men finished their conference, the leader left, unaware of the fact that when he stepped into the street, a Secret Service man again took up the job of trailing him. That night, Agent Z received a complete report on his movements throughout the day. He went over them with Pat.
1: Well, there doesn't seem to be much here, Pat. I've studied reports on Gurning's movements during the last month. Today has been little different than the other days.
2: Then there's not much to go on.
1: No, not much. But there is something. I said there was a little difference between his movements today and on other days. But there was one difference. He visited a small cottage on the outskirts of the city early this morning.
2: I noticed that, Z.
1: I want you to drive out there, Pat. I've got to meet K7 or I'd go myself. Take a good look around. See what you can find out.
2: All right.
1: I'll meet you back here later.

0: A short time later, the spy, Fontaine, again talked with the leader who plotted against the country. The time was shortly after nightfall.
1: Beginning when I talked with you here this morning, I thought it would be several days before I would act. However, my plans have been changed. I'm going to strike tonight.
2: So soon?
1: There's no point in waiting. It is better to act before it is known that I am in the country. That is one reason. The other is that circumstances have played into our hands. The cabinet meets tonight.
2: You are going to...
1: The briefcase you see on the table is a carefully constructed bomb. It is powerful enough to completely wreck the building in which the cabinet meets. Tonight, I take it with me. It will be left beneath one of the seats in the visitor's gallery. 10 minutes later... Well, the diplomats who have been responsible for rearming this country will be dead.
2: And what will happen after that?
1: You will make your demands. You will set up an independent state under the control of my country. Our leader will go ahead with his plans on the continent. He will rule Europe without opposition.
2: Who is that?
1: One of my men, probably. You're nervous, my friend. Come in.
3: A car has stopped on the road.
1: Well, what of it?
3: A woman got out. She walked by the house slowly twice. Now she is watching from across the street.
1: So. Turn off the light.
2: Someone has discovered us.
1: Turn off the light, I said. Now I will go out without being seen. As soon as the door is closed, turn the light on again. All right. Now show me where she is.
3: There, behind the bushes. You can see her head.
1: Circle around behind her. I will go to the left. We will seize her.

0: Don't try to move.
1: What are you doing?
0: Holding a gun against you. Oh. Keep your hands where I can see them. Walk into the house.
1: Who are you?
0: That is a question I want you to answer. Start walking. I'll take care of her, Sergei. Go down the road and get her car. Drive it around behind the house.
2: I'll get it.
0: As soon as you have put it out of sight, come back here and wait. Now, mademoiselle, here's the door. Please step in.
3: Who is she? Why have you brought her here?
0: Because she was spying on us. Sit down in that chair, mademoiselle.
3: What are you going to do with her?
0: Keep her here until I return, Gurney. The cabinet is already in session. I haven't time to question her now. Later, we will dispose of her. She must not live to talk.

0: A short time later, Agent Z and Secret Agent K7 stepped into the visitors' gallery. It was nearly time for the cabinet meeting to start.
1: The cabinet meeting is late getting underway tonight. I thought you might enjoy seeing it in session.
2: Yes, I've never had the opportunity before. Here are two seats. Shall we take them?
1: Yes. Not many people here. By the way, did you make any progress today?
2: Yes, a little. I've been checking the records of the men our suspect associates with. They're an unsavory crew. I don't think there's any doubt they're behind the bombings that have caused so much trouble.
1: Go on.
2: Well, as I was saying, I believe... K7, you see that man coming from the other side?
1: Rolf Ponturn.
2: Yes, he came in a minute ago. He had a bulging briefcase with him. He left it in one of the seats on the other side and is leaving. He's seen us. I'm going to stop him. Just a minute, Ponturn. I want to talk to you.
1: I don't think you need an introduction to me, Ponturn.
3: K7, get out of my way.
1: If you move...
2: Let go. He was reaching for his gun. I hit him over the head with the butt of mine.
1: Agent Z, get that briefcase. Hurry.
2: Yes, sir. Here it is. It's heavy.
1: Open it.
2: Wait. It's not locked. Hey, it's a bomb.
1: Rip those wires out.
2: Good Lord. 3 minutes more and it would have been too late. Here's the clock mechanism.
4: K7, I followed this man here.
1: What do you know about him, L6?
4: He was with the man we suspect at the cottage near the outskirts of the city. An hour ago, they seized Miss Norwood. What? Ponturn came here.
2: You say Miss Norwood has been seized?
4: She's held at the cottage.
1: Go after her, Agent Z. I'll take care of things here. I think we can say this case is closed.

0: Region Z reporting to K7. Miss Norwood was found unharmed. She was being held prisoner by the leader whom you suspected. There is enough evidence against him to convict. We have also seized four members of Pontern's ring and the names of all who were in the plot. They are being rounded up tonight.
1: Within recent months, there have been many plots against the European democracies, and none have been more desperate than the one to blow up the government buildings of one great empire. I will tell you of some of the other plots and counterplots in future programs. Listen for my next story. This is K7 speaking.

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Log entry, the catch, Scarlet Queen. Position, 132 degrees 6 minutes west, 25 degrees 15 minutes north. Gyro compass course, 275. Winds fresh, sky fair. Remarks, departed island of Muninjima at 4:15 p.m. after unlogged movement of vessel. Reason for move, the Spaniard and the Lascar pirates.

0: It was mid-afternoon, 15 days after we dropped the Hawaiian chain behind us, that we raised on the horizon the mountain peaks of Muninjima and our appetite for cool, sweet water and fresh fruit. The island lies some 500 miles east-northeast from the Bonin Group and had served as a Japanese base during the war. My pre-war charts, due to Jap secrecy, were incomplete and inaccurate. But just before sunset, when we stood around the southern tip, we did find the anchorage shown on them. It was a small half-moon bay protected by a line of breakers foaming in over a barrier reef. A little north of the center of the reef was our pad, wide enough for the Queen to slip through with good steerage way, friendly currents, and a light hand at the wheel. The water over the side took on a shallow look as we approached under power, and Gallagher went to the bow with a hand lead to measure the depth. He heaved the lead and line forward, and his readings came rolling back.
1: 5 a mark! 5!
0: 5 fathoms, leaving a few to spare between keel and bottom.
1: Water left! 5!
0: But shallowing to less than 5 as we closed on the pad.
1: 5 a deep! 4!
0: 4.5 fathoms, and the teeth of the coral started to show through the white froth of surf. And the currents washing back from it took the bow of the Queen from port and pushed.
1: 5 a mark! 4! Easy, skipper, easy!
0: I fought the wheel, and for a moment the scarlet figurehead seemed to rest on the reef. And then her head swung into the narrow channel. The shoulders of the reef swirled by us on each side.
1: No bottom at 15! No bottom at 15!
0: We were in. The deep, quiet water. After our anchors were secured to the sandy bottom, Gallagher and I dropped into our dinghy and rowed toward a small pier that jutted out from the beach. At water level, we were able to see a cluster of half a dozen tin-roofed frame buildings set back from the shore and shaded by a grove of banyans and cocoa palms. We shipped our oars, started to make fast when we heard footsteps on the pier above us. I looked up, straight into the muzzle of a .30-caliber rifle. A single watery china blue eye looked at me from behind the sights.
2: Go back to your ship.
0: Wait a minute. My ears stuffed up, or did you say go back to our ship?
2: Get your ship out of the bay. You are welcome here.
0: We need stores. This is no social call. We need water and fresh fruit, or we wouldn't have stopped.
3: He's drunk, skipper. Here, let me take that pop gun away from him.
0: Wait a minute, Red. I think he means it. I think he's trying to... Red! Red, are you hit?
3: No. But you're right, skipper. He does mean it. The guy's stark raving nuts.
4: And so Mutual continues The Voyage of the Scarlet Queen, written by Gil Dowd and Bob Tolman, and starring Elliot Lewis. The Scarlet Queen, proudest ship to sail the seas, bound for uncharted adventure. Every week, a complete entry in the log. And every week, a league further in the strange voyage of the Scarlet Queen.
0: I stood there in the dory, looking up at the rifle and the man behind it. He was a dissipated 35, dressed in rumpled white duck trousers, no shirt, and a linen jacket streaked down the front with liquor and food stains. I was trying to figure how drunk he was and whether to make a try for the rifle myself when a movement shoreside caught my eye. And what a movement. She walked across that strip of beach as if she owned it.
5: Emmett! Emmett, what are you doing out here?
2: I don't want them ashore.
5: Give me that rifle. Give it here.
2: Too many of them here already. Give me that gun. I'll shoot them and then the others.
5: You drunken fool! Go on. Go on or I'll use it on you.
2: All right. We haven't got trouble enough. We'll have it now.
5: I'm sorry, gentlemen. My husband has been ill. Please come ashore. You're more than welcome.
3: Well, skipper, what are we waiting for?
0: That's a foolish question, Red.
5: I'm Nora Fairfield. Welcome to Muninjima. I'm sorry your first greeting was so unpleasant.
0: Yeah. What does your husband hunt with that cannon?
5: Men. He hates them.
3: But you don't, hmm?
5: Certainly not. That's why he does.
0: You said he was sick. What's wrong with him?
5: Nothing you have to worry about. But I think I should warn you. You aren't the only visitors on Moonin Jima. For an island that gets a steamer twice a year, we're doing well.
0: I didn't see any boat in the bay.
5: He wasn't as good a sailor as you are. He lost his ship on the reef a month ago.
3: He should have stayed home.
5: I'm beginning to think so myself.
0: I let Red fight his own way out of that one. Something up ahead of us interested me more at the moment. She'd taken us into the compound, and we were maybe 50 yards from the residence house. It was a typical island bungalow built up on stilts with a deep veranda across the front of it, but it wasn't the house that interested me. It was the group of bare-chested, brown-skinned East Indians squatting on their heels at the foot of the stairs. They looked as though their shore leave had lasted too long, and the curved knives they wore looked even meaner than their faces. Their eyes followed us as we went past them and into the house. Two men were sprawled in wicker chairs, and neither of them was her husband. The dark one, built along the lines of Rocky Graziano, grinned up at it.
6: Call in, hombre. The girl saved you from the husband, too, no?
5: Captain Ramirez? Captain,
0: Carney. Phil Carney. And Mr. Gallagher, my first officer.
6: That's good enough.
7: I'm Dr. Mitchell. Thomas Mitchell. And you needn't tell me I looked the part. I've been told before.
5: Captain Ramirez is the man I told you about, Captain Carney. You men talk. I'll go see if my husband has enough bottles to keep him comfortable.
0: That was tough, losing your ship, Ramirez.
6: Mal suerte. Sometimes bad, sometimes good. This time bad. But who knows? Maybe things get better today.
7: Better, he says. With that heathen crew of yours squatting on their heels outside, ready to sink those murderous knives into our backs if we so much as look cross-eyed at them?
6: Don't talk so much. Or I'll let you die on this island.
7: So, that's your plan. You think you'll buy your way out of here in the Scarlet Queen and leave me here to rot? As one Irishman to another, Mr. Carney, this pirate has not got the price of a passage.
6: You will have to excuse this doctor. Too much sun.
7: But if you take me, Carney, I have money in the States.
6: See, like the money you stole in Manacuari. He will be in jail before he pays.
7: Listen to the man. That boat under the reef. Where do you think Captain Ramirez came by such a vessel? He stole it. And if you don't look sharp...
6: That is enough, sir! Now I help you out, doctor.
0: You're a little rough on your passengers, aren't you, Ramirez?
6: Him? He lived too long in the tropics. His brain is fried.
0: Maybe I should have butted in and saved him a sore jaw. The Scarlet Queen isn't taking on any passengers here. No room.
6: How big is your crew, Connie?
0: 8 seamen.
6: That's funny. That's my crew, 8 men.
3: But our crew's carrying guns, Ramirez, in case you got any ideas. I didn't see anything but knives on those Lascars of yours.
6: Don't worry. I've got gun down in my bungalow. But to see here, I prefer the knife myself.
0: 8-inch knife blade vibrated in the table in front of us. He was so fast, I didn't even see where it came from, but there it was. He flashed us a smile full of oversized, over-polished teeth, then tugged the knife out of the wood and left.
3: This is a great island, Skipper. I'm glad you brought me here.
0: I just wish there was enough daylight and tide left to get us through that reef and out of here.
3: You think he's crazy enough to try and take the Queen?
0: I don't know, Red, but I'm not sleeping tonight, neither are you. We'll keep our eye on him from two places. I'll row you back to the ship, and I'm staying ashore.
3: Wait a minute, Skipper. You're pulling your rank on me. I met her, too.
0: Forget it, Red. There's a husband in Ramirez in the picture, too. By the time I'd taken Gallagher to the Queen, broken out enough rifles to arm the crew, and rowed back to the island, night had fallen. And the first quarter moon was rising above the tops of the palms. Stopped when I hit the beach to get my bearings, decide which way to go. The threat was real enough, I was sure of that. Island shipwreck has turned sweeter characters than Ramirez to piracy. And the only way he or any of us could get out of there was on the decks of the Scarlet Queen. He was facing a crew of natives filled with frenzy for a home thousands of miles away. I was two legs out on a voyage with a $10 million prize at its destination, somewhere in the South Pacific. I'd fought before, and I was ready to fight again to keep the Scarlet Queen underway. found a shadow, black in the faint moonlight, made my automatic handy at my waist, and started counting the minutes to the rise of sun and tide and the chance to get away from this place. The first 20 went by slowly and quietly. Then I heard a rustle in the brush behind me. I took a quick step sideways, snapped my automatic from my belt, and whirled to face the sound.
5: Captain Carney, you... Oh, why waste time on an act? You didn't surprise me. Came looking for you. You just startled me a little.
0: That puts us on common ground, except for the surprise. Why were you looking for me?
5: Because I've got to get away from Emmett. I want to go with you.
0: Talk sense. I can't take you with me.
5: You could, Phil. I don't know what's going to happen if I stay here with that decaying pig. I'm afraid I'll kill him. And I'm afraid he'll kill me. I've got to get away from here. Phil, look at me. Please, Phil, take me away from here.
0: You don't touch me, gorgeous. I can hear you saying the same thing the same way to Emmett about getting away from some other sucker. The only way you're going to get away from this island is on a tramp steamer.
5: Oh, Phil, I didn't mean that. Really, I didn't. I'm just going crazy, that's all. Phil, if you know what kind of a woman I am, can't we let it go at that? Then I couldn't hurt you. So, just for a minute, don't be afraid of me. I hit you, didn't I? Because you knew me. For a second, I hated you. But now I don't.
0: That's too bad. I feel more comfortable when you do. Anybody on any island would have given her A for effort and the same for her injured pride exit as she left my little plot of beach. I had half a hunch and maybe half a hope that she wasn't through pleading her case and she'd be back. I sat there through the next hour trying to keep my mind on the Queen's cabin lights bobbing slightly out in the bay and to be ready for any movement towards her. There was only a split-second awareness of someone behind me, then a brown forearm was across my throat. I got a glimpse of a second figure slipping around in front of me. It was a turbaned Lascar. I kicked out at him. The last thing I remembered was the smell of chloroform and the cloth he jammed across my nose and mouth. And the deep, gasping breath my lungs forced me to take when the forearm relaxed a little. That and the sound of oars being put in oarlocks. Somebody jumped into the dinghy and headed for the Scarlet Queen. Then the beach, the island, the whole world pulled away from me, and I was too tired to care. The first thing I coasted back on was the light that leaked in through my eyelids. Then the nausea, the throbbing in my head. I got my eyes open long enough to realize that the brightness was coming through a window. It was daylight, broad daylight. That's when I tried to get up and fell back on the cot.
8: Ah, Carney, you're Irish, right from the brink of consciousness. Welcome back to a world of beauty.
0: Yeah. When I can remember of it, I'm sure I like it. Help me up, will you, Doc?
8: I've already helped you up. If it hadn't been for me, you'd be well on your way to enriching the soil here on Munanjima.
0: Hold it, Doc. Take me a while to collect these things.
8: Here, an ammonia ampoule. If you must think, this will help clear it up.
0: My ship, Doc?
8: It's gone. But you're wrong. When you came into the bay out there, in the situation here, it was no longer your ship. It was common property among desperate people. You and I happened to lose.
0: My mate Gallagher?
8: Who knows? Even common property himself. Shared between three or four types of flesh-eating fish.
0: My head aches, Doc. I can't get very far beyond that yet.
8: I'll mix you something. They brought you here last night after they plucked you off the beach. With my chloroform, by the way. I was supposed to kill you neatly and silently. Slight swelling in your right arm was the point of injection. Due to some last-minute loyalty to our common heritage, I lightened the dose.
0: Thanks.
8: Yes. Yeah. Think this.
0: Yeah.
8: You might say that you have been 1 milligram away from a heathen grave. My payment, of course, was to be passage out of here with Ramirez. You see, I'm here as a result of my dishonesty to him, no doubt.
0: I feel sorry for you, Doc.
8: Indeed, I feel the same thing myself. Now, if you'll get up on your own 2 feet instead of lying there like a sick dog, I think you'll feel better.
9: Get a breath of air if you can find some movement.
10: I was halfway to my feet before his last words got through the dizziness. There wasn't any air moving. I stumbled to the door and looked out. The palms and banyans were motionless. That meant one thing to me. The Scarlet Queen had to be under power to make any way. There wasn't enough breeze to even rattle her halyards. My wristwatch read 9 a.m., an hour and 10 minutes after the earliest tide she could have crossed the reef on. I knew that if I could get high enough, my ship would still be in sight. I didn't know why I should torture myself. Maybe it was like hiding in a corner to watch your girl marry another guy.

0: I didn't know why I should torture myself. Maybe it was like hiding in a corner to watch your girl marry another guy. But I pulled what was left of me together and started up the mountain to see where the queen was going with somebody else. The summit was a jumble of rock. I scraped my way to the very top and stood there. 12 miles of rolling, folded hills and valleys stretched to the north. 3 miles of gentle slope to the south. And beyond, in a great circle, empty sea horizon. Not a sail. Not a mast. Not a speck in sight. Then I went down the mountain and back to the compound. It wasn't until then that I felt the new atmosphere of the place. Yesterday had been filled with chattering birds. Now there was nothing but the muttering of the surf against the reef, a leaden sky and humid, oppressive air. I went to the residence house to find Nora, hoping she'd know where Ramirez would make for. I found a room and knocked. There wasn't any answer. I knocked again, and I went in.
1: Like I say, Connie, mal suerte. But you look surprised to find me waiting for you.
0: After the build-up, what else?
1: What is the build-up when it all falls down?
0: Where's my ship?
1: I wish I knew. I wish I knew so well I was on it.
0: How did you miss after your boys smothered me on the beach?
1: I make big mistake. I warn you, don't ever trust a woman.
0: Thanks.
1: She took the dinghy right after my boys make the big mistake with you.
0: Yeah, big mistake. They should have smothered her.
1: I think maybe somebody else, too. Who is gone from the island? The girl, yes. Your chief mate, no? And your Scarlet Queen, I saw her go through the reef. What do you think?
0: From here, that's hard to figure. Where's your Lascar crew, behind me?
1: Don't worry. My boys crawl away someplace this morning. They say sunrise too red. They say wind going to blow today.
0: You should have crawled with them, Ramirez. This is going to be a good one.
1: See, I know this wind. I think we got out of this house quick. This is no good place for typhoon.
0: You got a better place in mind?
1: You make good question, Connie. I say the wind makes us good friends when we were good enemy before. We get out of this house.
0: Turned our backs to the blast and huddled together, dependent upon one another, fighting the power of it, dodging flying branches, wincing from the sting of sand and rain that came with the wind. Left no time to think of anything but survival. Suddenly, we all became allies. Dr. Mitchell came out of his collapsing cottage, crawled to us on his hands and knees, and then behind us, half falling, staggering out of his coma and his quivering house, came Fairfield.
1: Both of us are lucky to be here instead of drowning on your matchless hulk, Connie.
0: I don't think much of the choice myself.
1: Well, I do. Right now,

0: I'm glad I trusted that woman.
1: Shut up!
0: What for, Professor? You think he doesn't know what kind of...
1: Shut up!
2: It's all right, Connie. I know what it means. But I'd like to find her. The trail leads down to the beach at the bottom of the crater.
1: It was a steep trail, and now and then when we'd go through a clearing in the dense growth, I began to get a picture of the place. It was a volcanic crater, and the sheer sides made a complete circle with a circumference of about a mile and a half. We were about 3/4 of the way down when I caught the glimmer of water. Another 100 yards, and we broke out of the brush and hit the beach. That's when we all stopped. That's when the whole thing took on the feel of a dream. But I was awake, and there with just her bow in sight in the tiny inlet was the Scarlet Queen. I didn't have time to reach for any answers because suddenly with the ship back on the scene, we were no longer allies. Our common enemy was forgotten and Ramirez and I were face to face. But he had a knife and I had an empty holster.
0: I think this is far enough, Connie.
1: Yeah, for one of us it is, Ramirez.
0: Why don't you think this way? You take the island and the woman and I don't hurt you. The beautiful tropic night, Connie. You'll be happy, I tell you.
1: You've been in the tropics too long yourself, Ramirez. That's fever talk.
0: No, I tried to make it easy for you. I go on your ship. I tell your mate you die like Mitchell in this storm. What you think?
1: Well, you make it sound good, Ramirez. You make it sound good.
3: Stay out of the airfield!
1: The only thing I knew about his knife draw was that he used his right hand, and that's what I made for.
4: His head over with my foot, and he didn't move. I didn't know how long it had taken, but it was long enough to make some changes in the scenery. Our dinghy was pulled up on the beach. Nora was standing there. Next to her was Gallagher.
5: I thought maybe you'd need some help, Skipper, but you did all right, didn't you?
4: I got a few things out of my system, but I got a few more.
5: Now, take it easy, Skipper. You're tired, so calm down.
4: Time to get here.
5: Wait a minute, Skipper. Come here, you.
6: Fred! Fred, please, Fred!
5: She told me you sent her to the Queen last night. That you were selling her passage to Kobe.
2: What did he say?
4: Never mind, Fairfield.
5: I believed her. Of course, she put me wise to Ramirez. He and his Lascars tried to board the Queen of Dawn, but we were ready for him. She said you knew it, too, and were hiding out till it was over.
1: You know how right she was.
5: And then this morning, when I got a load of that typhoon sunrise, she told me about this place, and we came around, and a good thing, too.
1: Yeah. That's what puts the whole thing off balance. The Queen would never have lived in that bay on the windward side.
5: What's the rest of it, Skipper?
1: I was supposed to be dead, and she was sick of Ramirez.
6: Phil, Red, please let me say something.
1: But you, Gallagher, you're supposed to sail off into the sunset with her.
6: Phil, listen to me.
1: You mean I can go into the sunset with
5: you? Wait a minute. You'll have to choose between her and me, Skipper.
1: Well, when the chips are down, you're really more attractive, Red.
5: Glad to hear that, Skipper. I'm blushing with pride.
1: And now shall we leave the fair fields to their island? What's left of it?
5: Yeah. And to their Ramirez. What's left of him? Yeah, Skipper. I think we've wasted enough time on Moonijima.
1: A few hours before sunset, the outside circle of the typhoon had passed, and we headed out of the crater basin. I didn't bother to take soundings, but I did sketch an addition to the faulty charts of the island. Under power, we threaded through a narrow channel that the Japanese Navy had dredged from the almost landlocked basin to the open sea. We rounded a rocky point and swung the scarlet figurehead on our bow until she looked out on the course she'd been born to follow. Neither of us knew where that course would lead. When we were free of the rocks and I felt the breeze on my right cheek, I cut the motor.
7: Stand by to make sail!
1: Us in their lee, but the edges of the northeast trade sweeping around them were enough. The mainsail reached up the mast and took hold, and the cloying land smell was swept away and replaced by fresh sea air. The ship ran up, then the mizzen, and the Queen settled into a familiar position with her port rail inclining toward the green water.
3: sea kindly, Skipper.
1: You're doing fine, mate. We'll take her a little closer on when we make the north end of the island.
3: That's an island I want to see sink behind the stern.
1: Why you? You didn't have a tough time.
3: You don't know, Skipper. That woman, she thinks all men are the same kind of man as her kind of woman, if you know what I mean.
1: I think I do, and it reminds me of a friend of mine on Motomachi Street in Kobe. We'll have to look her up.
3: Oh, no, not me. A glass of rice beer is as far as I go into Kobe. Drink, Skipper?
1: Yeah. Hey, what's this? There's lipstick on this bottle.
3: Sure. What do you think she was? A savage? Lipstick never hurt you, did it? Ah, go on. Have a drink, Skipper.
1: After you, mate. After you.

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2: Afloat with Henry Morgan. Jeffrey Hunter, accompanied by Hero, goes to Spanish Cuba to obtain for Henry Morgan the movements of a fleet which is there preparing to sail to the city of Panama to take charge of treasure. Jeffrey has no idea that it is to Havana that Dolores has returned, together with Dietz and Kitty. Dietz has rapidly tired of Kitty and intends selling her in the slave market. Dolores recognizes Jeffrey and has him cruelly tortured by Dietz to force him to reveal the reason of his mission. But he refuses to speak until he sees that they intend torturing Kitty. But he only tells them half of Morgan's plans, and Don Pietro comes to the wrong conclusion, but is satisfied. He leaves instructions that Jeffrey is to be taken to the slave market to be auctioned on the following day. Jeffrey and Kitty are thrown into the same cell and find that it's already occupied by another woman, Antoinette de Lacy, the missing kinswoman of Sir Thomas Mutford. Jeffrey tries to reassure the girls. He has a faint hope of help if his friend Hero has not been taken.
3: And so, while he is free, we must not give up all hope of help.
4: But of what use could he be? How could he help us? We're in a foreign country. Our only value is the price we're worth at the auction block on the morrow.
5: No, please do not talk of that.
4: I cannot bear to think of it. It's too horrible. Oh, Jeffrey, I think we're beyond all aid. Your friend Hero, he will not escape for long. He must have missed you by now. He might have made foolish inquiries.
3: I can only hope that he keeps his head.
4: There's no way in which he can get word of you.
3: I don't know. The news of the capture of a British spy will spread like fire around the city. His fate will be the talk of every tavern. Hero has a smattering of Spanish, just enough to make him understand when he overhears that I've been taken.
4: All right, then. He knows where we are. What can he do?
3: Oh, Kitty, don't plague me with questions. Now I can hardly think of anything.
4: Oh, Jeffrey, I'm sorry. Is the pain so very bad?
5: They must have tortured you most cruelly.
4: And to save me from meeting the same fate, he told them the secrets that they wanted to know. Oh, Jeffrey, I should have been as brave as you. I should have let them do their worst. I made you betray Captain Morgan.
3: No, Kitty. It isn't as bad as all that. I only told them half of Captain Morgan's plans. Captain Morgan wanted to know when the fleet was sailing. Don Pietro surmised that it was because he wanted to intercept it. I let them believe that. Morgan has no intention of intercepting the Spanish fleet. He just wanted it out of the way so that he'll be free to sail up the coast, march across the isthmus, and sack Panama.
4: And Don Pietro doesn't know this?
3: No, I let him believe that Morgan intends to intercept the fleet after it was loaded. But by the time the fleet reaches Panama, Panama will be a smoking ruin. So no harm has been done. And you're safe.
4: Safe? Safe for what? To be put up for auction tomorrow like a beast?
5: I can't believe that it is going to happen to us. Really, I can't.
3: To think that you are Antoinette de Lacy. Never in my wildest dreams did I imagine that we would meet you under these circumstances.
4: Why don't you try and get some sleep, Jeffrey? You must be tired. Why not rest those aching limbs of yours? Is there nothing I can do to make you comfortable?
3: No, I must not try and rest. I must try and think. Clear my head in some way. I'm so worried. I just don't know what we can do.
4: Oh, Faith, you'll only make things worse. You couldn't break out of this place.
3: Kitty, perhaps you can help me. What do you know about slave markets? What is the procedure?
4: Well, I don't know about in Havana, but these cells look very much like the ones in Port Royal. You see, one side's all open. There isn't a wall, just iron grills.
5: Like cages.
4: They're built this way in Port Royal for a special reason, so I surmise these would be built the same way for the same reason.
3: What is the reason?
4: In Port Royal, they don't hold the auction until the afternoon. And in the morning, prospective buyers come and they cast their eyes over the human merchandise. Mm.
3: Can anybody come?
4: Anybody who has a mind to.
3: I see. Well, Kitty, what you tell me gives me food for thought. I
6: If only I could stop my head aching. Now, you two girls get some sleep. Tomorrow you'll need all the strength you can gather in order to face your ordeal. I want to lie here in the darkness and think about things. The whole of our future depends upon the capricious Lady Luck.

0: You were quite right, Kitty. In the morning, they certainly do come and view the human merchandise.
1: I feel like a monkey in a cage. I cannot stand it much longer. It is so humiliating. I cannot stand the leers and the jeers. I feel so helpless, so lost.
0: Now, Antoinette, you mustn't lose your heart now. Let's talk of something amongst ourselves. Let's try to forget these leering faces outside the cage. Judging by the attention that we've received, our story must have spread around a banner. That might be a good thing, because it will have surely reached the ears of Hero.
1: And what good can he do?
0: Oh, let's talk of something else. There's something which I do want to talk about, Kitty, in case I never get the chance again. I want you to know that I did not forsake you when you were in the stone hut.
1: Well, what happened to you, Jeffrey? I waited and waited. I was so confident that you'd come and rescue me.
0: I managed to escape from the swamps, and then I was struck down with a fever. My friend Hero nursed me back to health. He hid me safely in the jungle. But when the fever passed, the delirium had gone, we went to the stone hut. We found that we were too late. The hut was empty. You had sailed away with the others.
1: Oh, Jeff, it's all been so horrible. It's been just like an awful nightmare. I should have known that something like that must have happened to you. I should have known that you'd not forget me.
0: And now, Antoinette, what has been your story? Tell us all that has happened to you.
1: Well, it happened all so long ago that I think I almost forget it. At the beginning, they took me prisoner when they captured the Elizabeth Ann. They frightened me with their threats of torture. They asked me all I knew about Sir Thomas Mutford and about my family. I was so very frightened. I couldn't bear being tortured, so I told them, little knowing what use they were going to put it to. Then they put me into prison. But they must have forgotten all about me. When they did remember me, they sent me here to the slave market. And today I'm to be sold. And Jeffy, did you only come here to Cuba to find out the movements of those ships?
0: Yes, Kitty. That was the only reason. I had no idea at all that you had been brought here. I had no idea where they had taken you. I suppose there was lingering at the back of my mind the thought that you might be here, that I would find Dietz. I certainly found him. But in what different circumstances the ones I had imagined? I'll meet him again. Whenever I ever get back my strength, if I ever again have the power to move my limbs.
1: Did you have the time to find out what you wanted to know about the ship?
0: No, I didn't, Kitty. But after all, it doesn't really matter now.
1: Oh, Jeffrey, if only you'd known where to come and find me, I could have told you everything.
0: You know when the fleet is sailing?
1: Sure I do. Dietz told me. He's sailing away with them. That's why he thought he'd sell me. He'd grown tired of me, and he didn't see why he should have to keep me in food while he was away.
0: Oh, swine. When are the ships sailing, Kitty?
1: Well, let me see now. It was 3 days ago that he told me that. Why, it must be in 5 days' time. Yes, that's right. In 5 days' time, Jeffrey, the fleet's sailing out of the harbor. Dietz with them.
0: And that is the very information that I wanted. Now I can't do anything about it.
1: Shh, Jeffrey, don't turn too suddenly. But I think there's somebody outside the cage. And I think he's trying to attract your attention. He's a Negro.
0: That'll be Hero. I dare not look. Is there still a big crowd outside?
1: Yes, a big crowd. And we still seem to be the center of attraction.
0: Don't look at him. And don't, whatever you do, give any appearance of recognition. Now, can you two girls help me to one of the corners of the wall?
1: Yes,
0: we will. Just up there against that grill.
1: That's right.
0: Just move me as though you were trying to make me feel more comfortable.
1: You take him under the other armpit, Antoinette, and I'll take this side.
0: Oh, Kitty, go get me.
1: It's all right, Jeffrey. We can't help it if we hurt you. Oh, if you only had the power back in your limbs.
0: Yes, I'm so very hopeless, aren't I?
1: Never mind. There you are. You're right up against the corner now. The Negro's seen us. He's making his way around to the other side.
0: Oh, there are far too many people about. I can't talk to him without arousing suspicion.
1: He's standing right beside him now. Why, the crowd's going away. It must be time for the auction to start.
2: Miss Jeffrey, everyone else has gone away now.
0: Hero, how pleased I am to hear your voice and to know that you're safe.
2: Miss Jeffrey, what have they done to you?
0: There's no time to talk now. Just listen intently to what I have to say. And then, Hero, Just carry out what I have to tell you. And mark this well. If you make no mistakes, you can rescue me and these two women.

What is it that Jeffrey has to tell Hero? You will hear in the next episode of Afloat with Henry Morgan.

0: 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I've just burnt the roast and I've ruined the sponge.
1: Well, that's a nice thing, isn't it? After I've been working...
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1: You don't mean...
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8: It's a bird!
6: It's a plane! It's Superman! And now, Superman, champion of the weak and the oppressed, valiant fighter for truth and justice, stronger than a locomotive, faster than an airplane, who came to Earth from the planet Krypton and who walks about among men disguised as Miles Clark Kent, news reporter for the Daily Planet. Kent and Lois Lane have discovered that Dr. Morton, Lois' uncle, actually created the weather he forecast, and that a mysterious group headed by a man named Collins was using him for its own evil end. When we last saw them, Kent and Lois Lane had come to the jail to bring about the doctor's release, only to find that Collins had been ahead of them, blown in the jail walls, and vanished with the old scientist in his power. As our story continues today, some time has passed. The desperate search for the missing Dr. Morton has produced nothing. And meanwhile, a new danger threatens. Listen.
9: Where are we?
10: Right in the narrowest part of the valley. The radium plant's right there ahead. That's the gate.
9: Why, Mr. Kent, the radium plant's right against the steepest part of the mountain. It's right under it.
10: Exactly. So is that little settlement. Workers' houses, mostly. I tell you, Miss Lane, Music Mountain is actually moving. And if it comes down any further, well, there's going to be a real panic.
9: But I don't understand. What's doing it?
10: Here, look up. You see all that slope of loose rock? Well, it's moving, that's all. It's on the way down.
9: Yes, but why?
10: Search me. Maybe it's because of all that rain. Got things loosened up. Say, look. They're beginning to get people moved out already. Look at those trucks. And isn't that a big busload of kids there?
9: Oh, Clark. Those poor people. They must be frantic.
10: I guess they are, all right. They're in a mighty dangerous spot. Well, we've got to get going.
9: Who's this man we're going to see?
10: Milo Fales. He's the acting head of the radium refinery.
9: Oh, I didn't know they found radium down here.
10: Well, they don't. But they send the pitch blend ore down here to be refined. Remember what your uncle said that night they arrested him?
9: I wasn't there.
10: He said he'd been doing some work for Fales, trying to find a simpler refining process. And I just happened to remember it myself.
9: What do you mean?
10: Well, Lois, we've tried everything, and we've come up against a blank wall. Not a single lead. Your uncle's just vanished. Well, this is our last chance. Fales may know something or remember something. Let's go down and have a talk with him. It's worth a try.
11: Don't go there. Don't go that way.
10: Say, I beg your pardon.
11: But keep out of the way, please.
9: Mr. Kent, what's it all about? This place is like a madhouse.
11: We're moving, young lady. Got to get this whole plant cleaned out and packed into trucks before that mountain comes down on top of us. So if you don't mind...
10: Well, I'm looking for Mr. Fales, Milo Fales.
11: I'm Fales. What's on your mind? Only make it fast.
10: Oh, Mr. Fales, I'm Clark Kent, reporter for the Daily Planet.
11: Sorry, no time for the papers. You have to excuse me. Hey, Mike,
12: not that one. Get the cases packed up first.
10: Now, Mr. Fales, we don't want an interview.
12: Right.
10: This lady is Miss Lane, Lois Lane, and she's a niece of Dr. Horace Morton.
11: What's that? Niece of Morton?
9: We don't want to bother you, Mr. Fales, but if you could tell us anything...
11: Here, come in my office. There's much noise out here. You can't hear yourself think. Now then, how much do you know?
9: Well, to tell you the truth, Mr. Fales, we don't know anything.
10: Absolutely not a thing. And we can't find out anything.
11: What made you come here?
10: Because on the last night we saw Dr. Morton, the night he was brought down to New Birmingham, he said he was working on a pitch blend process connected with a radium refinery. And he said he was doing it for you.
11: Oh, I see. That's the way it is, eh?
9: Mr. Kent just remembered it, Mr. Fales, and he thought, or rather he hoped, you might possibly be able to shed a little light on what's happened to my uncle.
10: I know it's just a shot in the dark, but believe me, we've tried everything else.
11: That's what brings you here, eh? Well, all I can say is I'm sorry.
9: Oh, you can't tell us a thing.
11: Miss Lane, I only wish I could. You say you haven't any idea at all where your uncle is?
9: No, Mr. Fales, I don't even know if he's alive.
11: Oh, yes, he's alive. I mean, he must be.
10: But you don't know anything more about him?
11: Mr. Kent, that was the name, wasn't it?
10: Yes.
11: My connection with Dr. Morton was really nothing more than casual, less than that. He was interested in chemistry, and he thought he might be able to help us.
9: Help you how, Mr. Fales?
11: Well, we refine radium, very difficult process, over 35 different steps. And Dr. Morton thought he might be able to find a simpler process.
9: Radium? That's very valuable, isn't it?
11: Valuable? Look here, young lady. Just look out this window. See those trucks?
9: Yes. What about them?
11: They're piled with pitch blend ore, about a quarter refined. Can you imagine what that stuff is worth, just as it is?
10: The pitch blend ore as it stands on the trucks?
11: As it stands on the trucks, 25 tons of it. Mr. Kent, that stuff is worth, refined down, as it is right now, about $30,000 a ton.
10: Great Scott!
11: Maybe you see now why we're breaking our necks to get it out. Before that mountain comes down and buries the whole works.
9: Oh, my goodness, Mr. Fales. You go right on about whatever you were doing.
11: Miss Lane, if I could do anything to help you find your uncle, I'd talk all day. But I can't, and I can only say I'm sorry. Hello. Fales speaking. Yes? Yes, I know. Well, it isn't raining now, is it? All right. All right, I know. Just as fast as we can. Well, I can't work miracles. Keep your eye on it. Let me know. That's our engineer up on the mountain. He says there's not much time. So I'll set to come sliding down some more.
9: Oh, Mr. Fales, what's doing it? What is it?
11: Miss Lane, you can lay it all to the weather. The more it rains, the faster Music Mountain slides. Right now, it's only 50 feet from our rear wall.
10: How fast is it coming now?
11: And so far, about 20 feet a day. But if it rains much more...
9: Oh, but it isn't raining now.
11: No, not here. But up on the mountain, it's raining cats and dogs.
9: Oh, those poor people in the settlement. What'll happen to them?
11: Nothing, if they keep moving. If they stay where they are, well...
9: Oh, it's dreadful, Mr. Kent. Isn't there anything we can do?
10: Well, Miss Lane, we're newspaper people. All we can do is write it up.
9: Well, I'm going to help them. I don't care. If you think I can just sit back and write about it, you'll... Mr. Fales, thank you so much.
11: Thanks for nothing, eh? Sorry, Miss Lane. Oh, you can go out quicker by that side door. I'm going to stay here a minute. Joe! Joe, make it fast. Get that stuff loaded, ready to go.
10: Well, I'm sorry, Miss Lane. I thought maybe we'd get a lead on your uncle.
9: Well, it wasn't your fault we didn't. Come on, I do want to see what's happening to the poor people who are trying to move.
10: Out of this door, he said. Golly, look at those trucks. That stuff's really worth what he said. Great Scott, Miss Lane, do you realize its value? Over $750,000.
9: What? That black stuff?
10: Right there in front of you. Say, if anything happened to it...
9: Well, what's the matter? Why are you standing there like that? Mr. Kent.
10: Of course. Miss Lane, did it seem to you that Mr. Fales, the manager... did it strike you that he was worried when we first came in?
9: Worried?
10: Yes.
9: Well, of course he was worried. If the mountain comes down, it'll ruin his refinery.
10: No, I didn't mean that. He was worried about us. And then later on, he seemed to think everything was all right.
9: Worried about us? What do you mean?
10: I don't know. It just flashed on me. Look, will you? Look at those women.
9: Oh, those poor things. Mr. Kent, I'm going down to help them. Come on.
10: No, you go on. I'll stay here a minute. I want to think. Go ahead.
9: Well, what are you going to do?
10: Nothing. Just stand right here. You go on. I'll join you in a minute. I just want to work something out.
9: Poor Kent, I believe you're losing your mind. You're acting perfectly mad.
10: No, go on. Go ahead, please, Miss Lane. See if you can't give those folks a lift. Look at the kids running around in circles.
9: Poor youngsters. Well, call me when you're ready to drive back to supper.
10: All right. Thank heaven she left. Didn't think she'd do it.
8: No, I didn't just think of something, Miss Lane. I heard something with Superman's sensitive hearing. I heard voices. Voices traveling over telephone wires. Wait a minute. There they are. They come right out of the brick wall. They're the wires leading from Fales' office. He's still talking. And I'm going to listen.
13: But I tell you, they came here. They only just left. They're looking for old man Morton. Let them look. They'll never find him. Not till everything is finished. Do they suspect anything?
14: No, I don't think so.
13: Why did they come to you?
14: On account of the radium. Seems he mentioned it to...
13: Fool.
14: Collins, listen. Has he got it? Has he found out a new way of refining?
13: I told you I'd take care of that, didn't I? Well, I have. Fails, it's in the bag. If you can work it right from your end, we'll make a fortune. What about the truck?
14: Loaded and ready to go. But listen, what about the mountain? I just got a report from the engineer. Unless there's more rain, it won't come down.
13: Don't worry, there'll be more rain. When's the best time?
14: To send the trucks out? Make it 10 o'clock tonight.
13: 10 o'clock? Okay, Fales. At 10 o'clock, there'll be the biggest rainstorm you ever saw.
14: Collins, what's the scheme? How'll it work out?
13: Have those trucks at the right place on the road and trust me for the rest. We'll block them off with a mountain and raid the whole lot of them. Okay, Fales, that's all.
14: Okay, Collins, remember, 10 o'clock tonight's the time.
8: The devils. That fellow Fales is working hand in glove with the group that's taken Morton. And Morton himself, I can't believe it. Yet I don't know.
9: Clark Kent, honestly, there is something wrong with you. You look as if you've seen a ghost.
15: Seen a ghost? Well, no, not exactly, Lois. I've just been thinking. I've been working things out.
9: Working what things out?
15: Things that are happening. Miss Lane, don't ask me how I know. Just take my word for it. There's a plot on to steal that radium ore and to wreck this whole settlement to make it look plausible this very night.
9: What? Mr. Kent, what? Well, how do you know? It can't be.
15: But it is. And I'll tell you something else, too. Your Uncle Horace, Dr. Morton, is right in the thick of it. Now then, let's figure out what to do.
6: How much can Superman in the person of Clark Kent really tell Lois Lane without giving away his secret? And will she believe what he tells her? And even so, what can they do to prevent the climax fast approaching when Music Mountain comes rolling down on the settlement? Tune in and follow the story of Superman. And remember, tune in the next thrilling installment of the transcription feature, Superman.
7: Up in the sky, look!
9: It's a bird!
6: It's a plane! It's Superman! Superman is a copyrighted feature appearing in Action Comics magazine.
16: Yes, it's for you. It's your dinner. It's called Cupboard Love. Cupboard Love's different. Comes in a packet, not a tin. See this foil pouch? Keeps it moist and squeezy. That's right. It's a new kind of cat food. Moist. It's good for you. Like it?
17: New Cupboard Love. What the well-cared-for cat has for dinner.
18: Is that proper farmhouse cheddar?
19: No, I don't think so.
18: What about that?
19: No. It's quite nice, though.
18: Is it? Do you think I might try a piece? 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
6: Spy catcher. A series of true stories of the unceasing search for enemy spies in water. Based on the memoirs of Lieutenant Colonel Oreste Pinto of the Allied Counterintelligence Service. This week's story is entitled Left Luggage. The part of Colonel Pinto is played by Bernard Archer.
7: In the early morning of September the 30th, 1940, a young man arrived on the platform of a railway station, a small wayside station on the northeast coast of Scotland, the station at Buckpool. He was an ordinary young man, aged about 30, medium height, pleasant appearance. He was wearing a raincoat and carrying a suitcase. The station was deserted except for a porter who was clearing up after the departure of the early morning train. It was a lonely job, and the porter was a friendly, talkative man. A man who liked company.
8: Morning, sir.
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8: Not a very nice morning. Can I help you?
9: Yes, please. I would like a ticket to Edinburgh.
8: Edinburgh? Oh, I'm afraid you're a bit out of luck, sir. There won't be a train to Edinburgh now, not from here, not today.
9: Oh, but how do I get to Edinburgh?
8: Oh, well, now you'll have to go to Aberdeen to get the Edinburgh train.
9: Then I would like a ticket to Aberdeen.
8: Ah, that's what I mean by being out of luck, sir. The Aberdeen train's just gone. Not 10 minutes ago. Now, if only it'd been a wee bit earlier...
9: It is important that I should get to Edinburgh.
8: Well, now... Yes, sir, there is a wee. Let's see, it's 8 o'clock now. You can get a bus into Bucky and get an Aberdeen train there and catch a connection to Edinburgh. Now, don't worry, sir. If you'll come with me, I'll show you where to get the bus.
7: It was the first of a series of small misfortunes that could mean death. No train to Edinburgh, the Aberdeen train just gone, a talkative porter. Meanwhile, on the coast near Buckpool, a coast guard and a fisherman were pulling a half-deflated rubber dinghy from the sea.
10: Is it an RAF dinghy, Jock?
11: It could be. Let's have a look.
10: Here, what do you make of this, Jock?
11: A German writing.
10: A German pilot? Drowned, maybe.
11: Pull the dinghy up here and let's have a good look at it.
10: Sure.
11: Pull that in there.
7: It was a rubber dinghy with German markings. It could have drifted in from the North Sea, but because it was the routine of security, the Coast Guard made inquiries at local farms and at the railway station.
8: Oh, I didn't hear a plane last night, nothing at all. But you know, it's a funny thing. There was a stranger here this night early, a young lad.
11: He was alone.
8: He was going to Edinburgh. I told him he just missed the Aberdeen train and he'd have to go to Bucky. He'd get a train to Aberdeen there and a connection to Edinburgh.
11: And did he go to Bucky?
8: Aye, I saw him to the bus.
11: Can you describe him?
8: Aye, he was a nice young lad. He was carrying a brown suitcase. He was about 30.
7: But the nice young lad had now disappeared. However, the small misfortunes followed him. At Edinburgh, he met another kindly porter.
9: Excuse me.
12: Yes, sir?
9: Where do I get the train to London?
12: London, sir? Oh, not until 10 o'clock tonight. You'll have a long time to wait, sir. Look, I'll take your bag to the left luggage.
9: Oh, no, please.
12: Oh, I'll take it, sir. Just follow me. You can have something to eat over there, sir. If you're back by 9 o'clock, you'll be sure of getting a seat.
7: The suitcase was placed. The young man tipped the porter, Tuppen, the sights of Edinburgh, and to wait for the 10 o'clock train. Meantime, the story of the rubber dinghy and the heavy suitcase and a description of the young man was circulated, and the Edinburgh police visited Waverley Station to question the staff.
1: Aberdeen train's cleared, sir. It came in half an hour ago.
13: Were you on the platform when it came in?
1: I did the top end of the train.
13: We're trying to trace a passenger. Young man, about 30, medium height, wearing a raincoat, and carrying a brown suitcase.
1: A heavy suitcase.
13: It might be. Did you see anyone like that?
1: It was a damned heavy suitcase. He gave me tuppence.
13: Well, did you carry it for him?
1: No. If it's the same man, the case is in the left luggage.
13: Where's the man?
1: Oh, I don't know, sir. Somewhere in the town. He'll be back for it at 9 o'clock, sir.
13: Well, let's see the suitcase.
1: Right. If you'll come along with me, sir. This is the one, sir.
13: It's damp, isn't it? This feels like sand. Grains of sand. It could be the one. Open it, Sergeant.
8: Yes, sir. There you are, sir.
13: Right. Well, well, well. That's quite a sight, isn't it? Quite a sight.
7: The heavy suitcase contained a small but powerful radio transmitter, spare batteries and valves, a set of headphones, a notebook with codes, about £200 in British money, and, rather strangely, two circular discs, each with the letters of the alphabet inscribed around the circumference. When the young man returned for his suitcase, Inspector Merrilies and his assistant were waiting for him.
13: You are the owner of this case, sir?
9: Yes.
13: May I see your registration card, sir? Your identity card.
9: Oh, yes. I have it here.
8: Look out, sir! He's got a gun!
13: Thank you, sir. I'll take that, if you don't mind. And now, may I see your identity card, sir? Thank you. You are Werner Valti.
9: Yes.
13: You live in London?
9: I am a Swiss citizen. I live at 23 Sussex Gardens in London.
13: I see. I'm afraid I must ask you to come with me, sir.
7: Within 24 hours, the young man was in my office, and on my desk was the suitcase, the revolver, his civilian identity card, and his passport. A Swiss passport.
14: Your name, please?
9: Werner Valti.
14: This is your passport. You claim to be a Swiss subject.
9: I am a Swiss citizen.
14: Born?
9: Zurich.
14: On the evening of September the 30th, Mr. Valti, you were arrested at a railway station in Edinburgh by Inspector Merrilies of the Edinburgh City Police. What was the charge?
9: Illegal entry into Britain. But this is wrong. I live in London.
14: This is your alien's identity card.
9: Yes, you will see that I live in London.
14: At 23 Sussex Gardens.
9: Yes.
14: What were you doing in Scotland, Mr. Valti?
9: I was there on business. Just a business trip.
14: There should be no difficulty in checking that if you'll tell me who you were visiting. But I have a report here from Scotland which suggests that you may be in serious trouble. And I must ask you some questions about it. It seems that on the morning of September the 30th, on the shore near Buckpool in Banffshire, a small rubber boat was found. And it was a German dinghy of the type launched from U-boats. About the same time that morning, you were seen at a small railway station 2 miles away, at Buckpool. You were going to Edinburgh. You were carrying this suitcase. You were arrested at Edinburgh, and in the suitcase was a radio transmitter, a Morse key, a code book, and these. Two circular discs. When arrested, you drew this revolver, fully loaded. What kind of business trip was this? Or do you wish to deny that the suitcase belongs to you? Unless you can convince me that I'm wrong, I must assume that you entered this country illegally on September the 30th and that you're a German agent.
9: Oh, I am not a German agent. I am Swiss and I'm here on business.
14: You live in London?
9: Yes.
14: Do you know London well? Tell me some of the places you know.
9: Oh, Trafalgar Square, Piccadilly, Hyde Park, Victoria Station.
14: Victoria Station. Where do you do your business, Mr. Valti?
9: From my home.
14: In Sussex Gardens?
9: Yes.
14: 23 Sussex Gardens. There's a railway station quite near you, isn't there? A large railway station. Will you name it?
9: Victoria Station?
14: No.
9: No, I do live there, but I'm not sure of these things.
14: If you lived there, you would be sure to know them. The station is Paddington. And now let's take a closer look at your alien's registration card. Do you see anything unusual about him?
9: No.
14: Now look at the figure 1. It has a long tail. Now look at the figure 7. It has a small line across it. In Britain, we don't write figures that way. It's a forgery, isn't it? This is continental writing. Where was it filled in? In Germany? I'm glad to see that you're not a liar, Mr. Vouty. Lying doesn't come easily to you. Now, why don't you tell me the truth?
9: If I tell you the truth, what will happen to me?
14: I can't answer that. But if you tell me the truth, it might help you.
9: What is the punishment?
14: For spying? Death.
9: But I am not a spy. If I help
14: you... Tell me your story.
9: The wireless does not belong to me. It belongs to someone else. I can explain.
14: And explain, please.
9: I have been in London. I am a businessman. I deal in woolen goods. I had to go to Belgium, to Antwerp, on business.
14: From where?
9: Pardon?
14: From where did you go to Belgium?
9: From Switzerland, from Zurich. I was in Belgium when the Germans came. My customer, it was a Jewish firm, two brothers. They were afraid the Germans would arrest them. They asked that I should help them to escape to Switzerland.
14: Yes?
9: They were very worried. So, I took them to Courtrai, two friends I have there. They will see them to Switzerland. I leave them there, and I think they are safe, that they will soon be passed to my firm in Zurich, who will look after them.
14: What happened?
9: I do not know. They must have been arrested. When I returned to my hotel in Antwerp, the Gestapo have called.
14: They were waiting for you?
9: Yes.
14: Your friends have betrayed you?
9: They must have told what I had done.
14: What did the Gestapo say that you'd done?
9: They said I'd helped the enemies of the Reich.
14: But you're Swiss, a protected person, a neutral. What could they do to you?
9: They said they could send me to Germany for trial.
14: You say they were waiting for you to return?
9: Yes.
14: How many of them?
9: Three men. They were already searching my room and reading my papers. They asked me if I had other Jewish friends and if I had helped other Jews to escape. I said I had not. They kept me there for 4 hours, reading my papers and questioning me.
14: What did they question you about?
9: About Jewish friends and why I was in Belgium. I told them I was just a businessman. I was there to do business and I wanted to return to my country, to my own home.
14: To Zurich?
9: Yes.
14: And what did they say?
9: They wouldn't listen to me. They kept reading all my papers and asking questions. Then they arrested me and took me to prison.
14: Was your embassy informed?
9: No. They kept me in prison for 4 days. And all the time they questioned me and threatened me, and always at the end they said I was an enemy of the Reich and I would be taken to Germany and executed. I was afraid. I said I was sorry for what I had done. They asked if I meant this. They said that my paper showed that I had been to England. They asked if I spoke English. I said yes. They said if I would help them, they would treat me well and could set me free.
14: How were you to help them?
9: They said that since I lived in London...
14: Did they believe you lived in London?
9: They had my passport and my identity card and my letters and papers to prove this.
14: Mr. Vouty, we have already agreed that this identity card was forged by the Germans.
9: Why, I'm sorry. I had to learn the story so well that now I forget what is true and what is not. I will try to remember the truth.
14: Now, the Germans asked you to help them. What was this help to be?
9: They said they would send me to London. I was to take this case, and I was to give it to a man I would meet in London.
14: Who is this man?
9: I don't know. When I reached London, I was to go each day to Victoria Station, carrying the case. A man would meet me there, he would know the case, and he would have a password so that I would be sure.
14: What was the password?
9: He would say, "I'm coming from Glasgow." That was the password. No more to
14: follow him.
9: No, I said I wouldn't do it unless I knew what was in the case.
14: Well, what did you think would be in the case?
9: I thought there would be explosives in it for killing people. I'm afraid of explosives. I couldn't do that. I told them I couldn't do it. The Germans said it would not be explosives and it would not be dangerous, and I could inspect the case before I left.
14: Did they let you examine the case?
9: Yes.
14: When?
9: before I left.
14: You knew that it contained a radio transmitter?
9: Yes.
14: Well, now let's take these two circular discs. Did they tell you what they're for?
9: Yes, sir. It's very ingenious. It's part of their code.
14: No? How do they work?
9: Well, sir, there's the alphabet written around each one. One is smaller than the other. There's a small hole in the center of each. May I have them, sir, and I'll show you?
14: Of course, take them.
9: Thank you. You put a pin through the center, or matchstick. May I have a matchstick, please?
14: Yes, of course.
9: Thank you. Like this. The small disc then revolves. There is a code for each day, say, NL. You put the N of the large disc opposite the L of the small disc, and then read off the code. If the code for the day is NG, you read it like this.
14: Thank you. And you were traveling to London to give the case and the codes to a German agent?
9: No, sir. I only agreed so that I could come to London. Then I was going to my embassy to tell them.
14: I see. And when you examined the contents of the case, what happened then?
9: They came for me one night and I was flown to Oslo, sir. There I met two other people who were coming to Britain.
14: Two other German agents?
9: I am not a German agent, sir.
14: Who were the other two?
9: A man and a woman.
14: Names, please?
9: I do not know their names.
14: Go on.
9: We stayed in Oslo for a week. Then one night we were told to stand by and be ready to leave in 1 hour. We were taken to an estuary and we boarded a seaplane.
14: A seaplane?
9: Yes, sir, a large seaplane.
14: Who was on board?
9: The man and the woman and a German intelligence officer. He explained...
14: Do you have his name?
9: No, sir.
14: Right. What did the intelligence officer explain?
9: He explained that we were flying to Scotland. The seaplane would come down 2 miles off the Scottish shore while it was still dark. There were two rubber dinghies in the seaplane, sir, a large one for the man and woman and a smaller one for me. We would be landed at different parts of the shore. We would each have a compass and we would row ashore. We had then to make certain to let the air out of our dinghies so that they would sink.
14: This man and woman, did they have a case like this?
9: Yes, sir.
14: Where were they landed?
9: About 3 miles from me. I think it would be 3 miles.
14: North of you or south?
9: North. When we landed, the man and the woman went off first. Then the seaplane taxied for some time. It was not quite light. I couldn't

0: landed, the man and the woman went off first. Then the seaplane taxied for some time. It was not quite light. I couldn't see the shore. And when it stopped, I was put into the dinghy. I was given the case and the compass and told to row ashore. The tide was helping me, but when I got into the shallows, it was rough and the dinghy began to pitch. Water came over the side and the suitcase was soaked. But I managed to get onto the beach. I tried to sink the dinghy, but my hands were cold. I couldn't release the valve. It began to unscrew and then it jammed. I twisted it and pulled it, but it wouldn't move. I was afraid to stay there any longer. I could hear some air hissing out, so I just pushed it out to sea and hoped it would sink.
1: But it didn't.
0: No, sir.
1: And you set off for London?
0: Yes, sir.
1: What were your orders when you reached London?
0: I told you, sir, I was to go to Victoria Station and meet this man.
1: How would you recognize him?
0: He would know me. He would recognize the suitcase and use the password.
1: Was this man to be in uniform? In Allied uniform?
0: No, sir, they gave me a description. He would be wearing a grey suit and he would have a scar on his forehead.
1: And he'd recognize you by the fact that you were carrying the case. He'd approach you and give the password and you would hand over the case.
0: Yes, sir.
1: And then you were free?
0: Yes, sir.
1: Did you intend to do this?
0: No, sir. I don't want to be mixed up in things like this. They thought I was going to be their courier, but I wanted only to come to London, to get away from them. I knew I would meet Swiss people in London.
1: Thank you, Mr. Valtier. I think that's all we need you today. I'll see you again, later.
0: I will help you in any way I can, sir.
1: I'm sure you will. It was now clear that Werner Valtier was one of three enemy agents who landed on the Scottish coast that night. The search was already on for the other two, but for the moment I was dealing with Valtier. He'd said that he was only a courier, and he had to hand the transmitter and codes to a fourth person already in London. This man would go to Victoria Station, recognize Valtier by the suitcase, and give the password. I instructed one of my assistants to take the case to Victoria and to pose as Valtier. He was to carry the case until it was claimed. Come in. Well, any luck?
2: No, sir. And it's rather heavy. I've been carrying it around for 3 days.
1: No man in a grey suit?
2: Oh, plenty of them, sir. But none with a scar on his forehead. None who came forward for this case.
1: Anyone who might have been watching you?
2: Only our own men, sir.
1: All right. But try again. Just one more day, if your feet will stand it.
2: Yes, sir.
1: Come in.
3: Valtier, sir.
1: Please sit down. Cigarette?
0: No, thank you.
1: As I have told you, Mr. Valtier, you are here because we believe you might be a German agent.
0: I am not a German agent.
1: Nevertheless, there are good reasons for the suspicion, and it's my duty to investigate.
0: Yes, sir.
1: Now, you say you had no intention of giving the suitcase to the man at Victoria Station.
0: No.
1: Well, what were you going to do with it?
0: I was going to get rid of it in some way, sir. Hide it.
1: Did it occur to you when you were rowing ashore in that rubber dinghy that there was an excellent chance to be rid of it? You could have dumped it overboard.
0: I was afraid to do that, sir. They would be watching me.
1: The Germans would be watching you?
0: They went far away, sir. And they put two others ashore.
1: Well, they'd also warned you to sink the dinghy. You weren't afraid about bungling that.
0: I didn't know it wouldn't sink, sir.
1: I'm sure you didn't. But let's return to the suitcase. When you arrived in Edinburgh, you had several hours to wait. You put the case in the left luggage. You could have left it there and come to London without it.
0: I could have, sir, but I didn't think of that.
1: So you returned to collect the case?
0: Yes.
1: And when the police approached you, you drew a revolver?
0: I didn't mean to do that, sir, I swear. I put my hand in my pocket for my identity card and the revolver was there and I panicked.
1: You tried to resist arrest?
0: Yes, sir.
1: And to some effect. The revolver was fully loaded, ready for action.
0: I didn't know that, sir. They gave it to me like that.
1: Why didn't you throw it away?
0: I forgot I had it, sir.
1: You told me that you were afraid of explosives. Now you say you forgot that you had this loaded revolver.
0: I did forget, sir.
1: It's a very heavy revolver. You still say you forgot you were carrying it?
0: Yes, sir. I didn't know what I was doing. I was very worried.
1: Very well. Let's see what else you had with you. £194 in British pound notes. A compass. British Ordnance maps. An alien's registration card.

0: passport and this coding device. Now, you say you're just a businessman. You deal in woolen goods. Yet you know how to work this coding device. Who taught you? The Germans?
1: Yes, sir.
0: Why? If you're only a courier, why should they tell you the secrets of their codes? Why should you be taught to use this? What else did they teach you? To use the radio?
1: No, sir.
0: Why not?
1: They didn't intend me to use it.
0: Then why teach you their codes? For what purpose? Were you to meet this man in a grey suit, were you to teach him this?
1: No, sir.
0: Then why tell you? Why tell you that the code would one day be NL and another day MG? It doesn't make sense, does it? Though perhaps it does explain why you tried to bring the case to London. Why you resisted arrest. Your pathetic lie about living in Sussex Gardens. You've never been near the place. You are the spy.
1: No, sir. I'm only a courier. I had to do it. They would have killed me.
0: Balti, we've carried your suitcase around Victoria Station for 3 days. No one has come and given the password. It's being carried there now. I know there's no man in a grey suit. That's another of your lies. You are the spy.
1: No, sir, I am not. I am Swiss. I demand to see my people.
0: All right. But there's just one more question. You say you're a Swiss businessman. You say you got into this trouble during a business trip to Belgium.
1: Yes, sir.
0: If you travel from Switzerland, from Zurich to Belgium, why isn't your passport stamped? It would have been stamped by the Swiss authorities for entry into Belgium, wouldn't it? Why isn't it? There have been too many mistakes, haven't there? The dinghy you couldn't sink, landing you near the wrong station for the Edinburgh train, your story of being afraid of explosives, although you were carrying a loaded revolver, your story about being only a courier, although you were taught to use a secret coding device, German numerals on your identity card, your address in Sussex Gardens, although you never lived there, and lastly, a Swiss passport, which is not stamped for your entry into Belgium. Passport is a... Your story is a pack of lies. You are the spy, Valti. You came here to spy. And now I want the truth.
2: Yes, sir.
0: Werner Valti had come to spy. He was tried at the Central Criminal Court in June 1941 and sentenced to death. On August 5th, 1941, he was executed at Wandsworth Prison.

0: You've been listening to Spycatcher, with Bernard Archer as Colonel Oreste Pinto. The script was written by Robert Barr, and the program produced for the BBC.
1: Tudor Queen, the queen of canned meats. Tudor Queen ham, Tudor Queen ox tongue, Tudor Queen chicken, Tudor Queen luncheon meat. 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Tudor Queen.
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1: Sorry!
0: And don't forget the hazelnut in every bite! 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
1: Sorry!
0: 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And don't forget the hazelnut in every bite!
1: Sorry!
0: A hazelnut in every bite!
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pursuit. A criminal strikes and fades quickly back into the shadows of his own dark world. And then, the man from Scotland Yard, the famous Inspector Peter Black, and the dangerous, relentless pursuit. When man hunts man. With Ben Wright starred as the famous Inspector Peter Black of Scotland Yard, we bring you tonight's story, Pursuit of the Lonely Heart.

0: corner, sir. I can't be alone. There, poor dear. You'll be happier alone. So sorry for the situation, sir.
1: Quite all right.
0: Terribly sad she's back in the cage. Rather an odd hybrid, canary and citrus. It wasn't at all happy with the others. Not at all. Such hybrids are so often sterile. Tragic.
1: Yes.
0: How may I serve you, sir? Canary, of course. Such lovely friends they make, so to speak.
1: Perhaps you'll be good enough to look at my card, Mr. Leach.
0: Oh, you know my name. But how silly of me. Of course you would. On the window, isn't it? Chief Inspector Peter Black, Scotland Yard. Oh, my.
1: I wonder if I may ask you a few questions, Mr. Leach. They concern your wife. We'd like to know what you did with her body. He was rather an extraordinary little man, quite round, with an angelic face crowned by a fringe of fine white hair. He was obviously the kindest old man in the world. And unfortunately, Scotland Yard also suspected that he'd murdered his wife, Esther Leach, 2 years before. There'd been no concrete evidence, only the woman's sudden disappearance. That and accumulated testimonies and clues gathered over a period of time. Therefore, there was no choice but to take him down to the yard for questioning.
0: This is a terrifying experience, Inspector. Terrifying.
1: Do sit down, Mr. Leach.
0: You have no right to, Rose. No right at all. This shocking accusation, no right at all.
1: You are not under arrest, Mr. Leach.
0: I suppose it can't do any harm answering questions, can it? I mean, after all, although you're quite wrong. I mean, it's absolutely absurd, this accusation.
1: That's kind of you, Mr. Leach. Then we may proceed.
0: Terribly upsetting.
1: Yes, of course. Mr. Leach, 2 years ago, your wife, Esther Leach, disappeared.
0: Yes.
1: She left in her will an amount of money. I believe it was £2,000.
0: Yes. But it has not been proved that she is dead. I have not collected one farthing.
1: You were aware of the terms of the will?
0: Of course. As she was aware of the terms of mine.
1: Uh-huh. Now, where did you meet your wife?
0: Through a club, as it were. Souls in distress. They advertise, you know. But perfectly respectable.
1: Yes, I'm sure of it. And, Mr. Leach, several of your neighbors have testified that on the last night Esther Leach was seen alive, a violent quarrel took place at your home.
0: Nothing of the sort. I deny. Lovers' quarrels, perhaps, but violent? No.
1: And at the inquest, you stated that she left the following morning to take a holiday.
0: Exactly. Esther was a strong woman. She felt that we needed to be apart for a few days in order to replenish our souls.
1: Mm-hmm. She didn't tell you where she was going?
0: No.
1: And yet for 3 months you didn't feel it necessary to notify the police when she didn't return?
0: No. We were a dust. Her need to stay from my side was understandable.
1: She wrote to you?
0: From time to time.
1: Would you have those letters?
0: They were penny postcards, and I destroyed them. When I realized she'd deserted me, I had no wish to commune with the past.
1: Well, where were the cards posted from?
0: A great many places. Esther was a wanderer. Plymouth, Torquay, Bournemouth, a great many places. She never gave an address.
1: Yes, I see. Well, tell me, Mr. Leach, did your wife own your shop and the flat above before your marriage?
0: We were a partnership.
1: Before you married?
0: She owned it.
1: I think that'll be all for the present. Unless you have something to add?
0: Nothing in fact. Nothing at all, except that I'm shocked to think you suspect me of doing an injury to my wife. You will hear from my solicitor. Good morning.
2: Now, look here, Black. I took Adamson off the case because he wasn't making progress. Now you tell me that I made a mistake.
1: You asked me, sir.
2: All right. What would you have done?
1: Well, I would have gone on where Adamson left off. Kept a watch on Leach. Not let him know we suspected.
2: Well, obviously too late for that.
1: Yes, sir.
2: Blast it, man. We've got to do something. If the fellow's a murderer, he's been laughing at it for 2 years.
1: I'll do what I can, Commissioner.
2: I want the body found. That's what I want. And I want Leach.
1: If he's our man, sir, you'll get him.
2: What do you mean, if he's our man?
1: Well, as I told you, sir, he didn't admit to the charge. So until I can obtain the necessary proof, there's always the slight chance that he did not kill his wife.
2: Poppycock, the man's guilty.
1: Want me to arrest him?
2: Well, you know we can't do that. Insufficient evidence.
1: Exactly, sir.
2: I saw it. All right. Tied up myself today. Liverish.
1: I know, sir. I feel just about the same. I had bloaters for breakfast. It was a nasty case. There was no doubt of that. And putting the suspect on guard had made it even more difficult. I went to Inspector Adensel's report. I noted one point which seemed to stand out. The missing woman's nephew, Richard Cade, had been very insistent in his belief that his aunt had no intention of going away, and that it was most unlike her to do so. And since this was contrary to Mr. Leach's statement, I decided to pay a call on the Jake gentleman. He owned a garage in the Old Kent Road.
3: Bob, when you finish that job, take care of the blue mare Sheely, will you?
1: Oil and what?
3: Right.
1: I beg your pardon. Can you tell me where I'll find Mr. Cade? Richard Cade?
3: That's me.
1: Oh. Chief Inspector Black, Scotland Yard.
3: What, again? Look here, one of your chaps has been nosing around asking questions for 2 years now.
1: I know.
3: What's the matter? They give him the sack?
1: No, not exactly, sir.
3: Well, they should have done. Don't notice my auntie's turned up.
1: Well, that's why I'm here, Mr. Cade. You suggested that it was doubtful that Mrs. Leach would have taken a trip under any circumstances.
3: That's what I kept telling them. Of course, they didn't listen.
1: But why do you say that?
3: Look, I knew Auntie before she married that awful swine Leach. She wouldn't take a step out of London. Said she was born here and would die here.
1: Well, she might have changed her mind.
3: Not Auntie, not her. Stubborn old bleeder Auntie was.
1: Was, Mr. Cade?
3: Come on. You know as well as me that Mr. Butter wouldn't melt in your mouth Stanley Leach did her in. He and that girl of his. He's a sly one. Have you seen her? Works in toys at Selfridge's. Uncle Sam's got that balmy look in his eye.
1: Oh, really?
3: Oh, you've got a surprise coming. Ada Willis. Ada's quite a piece of goods. Of course, I don't know as I blame him. Auntie did have a face like a suet pudding. Still,
1: there's no reason to murder her.
3: That is going a bit far, isn't it?
1: Yes, a bit, Mr. Cade. Well, I'm sorry to have taken up your time.
3: Oh, that's all right. I hope you do better than the other one. I'd like to know that poor old auntie is not floating about. Doesn't it seem right, somehow?
1: Your anxiety does you credit, Mr. Cade. I'll let you know what happens. Thank you so much. This was something that had not been in Adamson's report. A girl, Ada Willis. That piece of information from the mourning nephew, I hoped, would bring us a step closer to the murderer. So I went to Selfridge's and to the toy department. It was early afternoon and the floor wasn't crowded. A girl at the Meccano counter pointed out Ada Willis to me. She was winding a tiny mechanical doll when I saw her. And I remember how extraordinarily beautiful her hands were. Miss Willis wasn't quite what I had expected.
4: Oh, good afternoon, sir.
1: I'd like to see one of those dolls. How does it work?
4: I'll show you.
1: How much are they?
4: 2 and 6.
1: Yes, I have one, please. No, the policeman. He's such a happy little chap.
4: He's my favorite, too.
1: Oh, do you like policemen?
4: I don't know. Does one? I never thought about it, really.
1: I'm a policeman.
4: Oh.
1: I should have said that when I first spoke to you.
4: Well, why?
1: Because I'm here on official business.
4: Oh. Now I understand.
1: May I ask you some questions, or would you rather wait until you get off? They concern Stanley Leach.
4: I'm not allowed to chat with customers, but you're hardly that, are you?
1: No. My name's Black.
4: Chief Inspector Peter Black. I know. Stanley phoned me.
1: Well, did he?
4: He said you might find out about me and wanted to warn me.
1: Do you know why?
4: Yes. you think he murdered his wife.
1: Oh, he told you about that?
4: Oh, yes, some time ago. And I expect you believe that I had something to do with it, too.
1: Did you?
4: No.
1: Is Leach planning to marry you?
4: Yes. May and December. It's rather funny, isn't it?
1: Are you going to marry him?
4: If I have to.
1: If you have to?
4: Yes. Unless I can find out what I want before that happens.
1: I'm not sure that I follow you.
4: You suspect that Stanley killed his wife. Well, I know that he did. And I'll marry him if I have to prove it. Now, do you understand?

0: You've heard that a picture is worth 10,000 words, but do you realize that you're worth 10,000 pictures? For whatever you do reflects on America. And this reflecting on other persons is a big thing in life. This means that we should go out of our way to show our neighbors overseas what America really means. Don't forget, you're an important part of the American way of life. You might say a living, moving illustration of the folks back home. So here's a real chance to be a goodwill ambassador in the service of your country. Remember, you are worth 10,000 pictures.
1: Now, the second act of Pursuit of the Lonely Heart.

0: You say that you know Stanley Leach killed his wife?
1: Yes.
0: But you have no proof.
1: Mrs. Leach's body is the proof. Someday I'll find out what he did with it.
0: Why is it so important to you?
1: I don't think I want to answer that.
0: Well, you want to help the police learn the truth, don't you?
1: I'm more interested in finding out myself. You haven't done much for 2 years.
0: Will you tell me one thing? What makes you so certain about Leach?
1: Because if she'd gone away as he said she did, she would have written to me. And she would have come back.
0: How do you know?
1: I'm afraid I can't tell you.
0: Look, don't you know that if it's to lead to an arrest, I'll have to find out?
1: Well, I suppose so, but at the moment I can do more than you can.
0: Even if you have to marry him?
1: Even that.
0: At that point, there was no earthly use in warning Miss Willis that from her testimony she could be held as a material witness. In the first place, I knew that she'd be uncooperative. And in the second, it would only serve to give further warning to Stanley Leach, if he was our man. I returned to the yard, and in my office, I once again went over Inspector Adamsall's reports on the case. But there was a diminutive mechanical policeman on my desk. I found myself thinking of the toy department in Selfridges. And so I made inquiries concerning Miss Ada Willis. Well, I learned a number of things, but not enough.

0: Martha.
1: Afternoon, sir. Anything doing?
0: How would you like my job, Martha?
1: Not particularly, sir.
0: Are you afraid of the responsibility?
1: No, sir, but Mrs. Moffat wouldn't be very happy, and I shouldn't like some of the things you have to do.
0: Are you implying that I like it?
1: I know you don't, sir. Anything I can do, sir? A cup of tea?
0: You're a perceptive devil, Moffat.
1: You ask me, sir, what you need is a long holiday. And if I may say so, find yourself a nice girl and get married.
0: Yes, well, I didn't ask you, and you may not say so.
1: Sorry, sir.
0: Well, you're probably right. Look, Moffat, if you wanted to kill your wife, what would you do with her body?
1: It never occurred to me, sir.
0: Well, think about it, then.
1: Well, sir, I don't know. Burial in the garden?
0: No, it's too dangerous.
1: You have to wrap in the parcel and throw into the sea.
0: That's been done. She'd wash up sooner or later.
1: Furnace?
0: Bones. Teeth. There's always something to give you away.
1: Not if the furnace hasn't been searched. It wasn't either in Mr. Leach's case.
0: Well, I don't think that he would have taken the chance anyway. Have you noticed in the report an interesting thing about Leach? His background?
1: Seems to have been a jack of all trades, sir.
0: Allied trades, more like it. Undertaker, hospital attendant, taxidermy. Chap like that would have rather neat methods of disposing of a body.
1: The third shop seems a bit out of place, sir.
0: No, that belonged to Mrs. Leach. It didn't cost him anything.
1: Yeah.
0: You can run along, Moffat. I'll see you in the morning.
1: Right, sir.
0: During the next week, I went over every piece of information which had been gathered in the 2 years following Esther Leach's disappearance. Moffat and I questioned everybody. Friends, tradespeople, and the answers were uniformly similar. Each one suspected, swore, and made direct accusations. But not one could give the slightest thread of evidence. I finally came to the next-door neighbor who claimed to have heard sounds of a violent quarrel between the Leaches. He was a middle-aged man who lived alone, and he had the appearance of a witness who would not be prone to exaggeration or malicious gossip.
2: I don't know much that I can tell you, Inspector. 2 years ago now, I gave my evidence to that other chap, Adamsell, wasn't it?
0: Yes, Mr. Palmer. Still, if you don't mind, I should like you to refresh your memory.
2: Do my best.
0: In your testimony, you stated that the only phrase you were able to hear clearly was, I won't have it in the house. Is that correct?
2: That's right. Please kept saying it over and over.
0: Well, about how long would you say the argument kept up?
2: Oh, I don't know. Half, three quarters of an hour. I mind my own business, Inspector.
0: Yeah, in this instance, Mr. Palmer, I'm rather sorry that you did. And tell me, did you know Mrs. Leach very well before she married?
2: She'd have a word or two. Nice woman, I'd say. A bit sentimental. I suppose that came of loneliness.
0: But would you say that until the time you heard the quarrel, they were happy together?
2: Yes, I'd say that.
0: Mr. Brown, would you please think very carefully before you answer? Did anything at all out of the ordinary take place next door after Mrs. Leach was missing? Either something you may have seen in the shop.
2: Oh.
0: That's in the flat? In the garden, possibly.
2: I'm not quite sure what would be out of the ordinary.
0: Digging at night. Hammering. Unusual amounts of smoke from the chimney. Anything?
2: No, I don't think so.
0: All right. What about the young woman, Mr. Leach sees?
2: That's an odd one. Can't make head or tail of it.
0: Has she come here often?
2: I couldn't say. A few times, though, she's been to the shop.
0: Mm-hmm. When did the visit start?
2: First time I saw her was about a month ago.
0: Thank you, Mr. Palmer.
2: But it hasn't been much help. I'll show you the door.
0: Hello, what's that?
2: Parrot. Leach keeps it upstairs in the flat. Used to belong to her.
0: Oh.
2: How's it, Pete? It reminds me of something.
0: What?
2: It's must have been a couple of days or so after Mrs. Leach had gone. I remember it was about 10 o'clock. The parrot screamed like that. Then about 2 minutes later, Leach knocked on the door. He burned his finger, wanted something to put on it.
0: Was it a bad burn, Mr. Palmer?
2: Yeah, quite nasty.
0: Could it have been caused by acid, then?
2: I don't know. Is that different?
0: To a doctor, yes.
2: He said he burned it on the stove. But he must have kept his finger there for a long time to get it looking that way. Didn't seem important enough to tell the police, though, and I forgot.
0: Ah. That's exactly what I meant, Mr. Palmer. Thank you very much indeed. At Scotland Yard, we're in possession of several known facts concerning murder in the British Isles. We know, for instance, that approximately 140 murders will take place during a year, and some 35 of these will occur in London. We also know that a great number of these crimes will be solved within hours. Others take longer, according to the difficulties encountered by the scientific laboratories. In the pursuit of the lonely heart, however, we were faced with the problem of few, if any, physical clues. Missing body was an outstanding example. But this fact, too, with the knowledge that we now had, worked in our favor. In Britain, the murderer's chief disadvantage lies in getting rid of the body. In the confines of this island, it poses tremendous problems. With this in mind, I assigned Moffat a task which I hoped would, in a few hours, lead us to the body of Mrs. Stanley Leach, whom I knew now, without a doubt, was dead. Then I obtained the home address of Miss Ada Willis and went to... Good evening, Miss Willis. May I come in for a moment?
3: I'm going out in a little while.
0: Well, I shan't keep you long. Thank you.
3: Won't you sit down?
0: Thank you. And Miss Willis, will you tell me the truth now? What is it that you know about Mrs. Leach? Why are you so positive that she was murdered?
3: I won't tell you.
0: Because you're afraid?
3: No.
0: That's a lovely portrait. Is this your baby, Miss Willis?
3: No, a nurse's.
0: Hmm. Quite a resemblance.
3: My sister.
0: You haven't got a sister, nor a brother. You're unmarried and you've been divorced for 3 years.
3: I've got to go out now.
0: An appointment with Stanley Leach?
3: Perhaps.
0: I think you'd better tell me everything. You see, we know a good deal already. It'll make it easier, I think. Although the information I received from Ada Willis was nearly enough, I made no arrest that evening. As a matter of fact, it took 4 more days to locate the body, and only then were we ready to proceed. With the evidence at hand, I called the principal witnesses and the murderer to the yard. Now, this wasn't done for the sake of a dramatic accusation, but rather with the hope that, confronted by absolute proof, the killer would make a confession, thereby saving the court a considerable amount of money.
4: You ready, sir?
0: Right, Moffat. Bring him in.
4: Come in, please.
0: Mr. Leach.
5: Yes, sir.
0: Will you sit here, please? And Miss Willis, here.
3: Thank you, sir.
0: Mr. Cade, here.
6: Righto.
0: And Mr. Palmer.
6: Yes, sir.
0: Thank you. Now, to begin with, Mr. Leach, we know that your wife is dead.
5: Oh, my.
0: Due to the circumstances surrounding her disappearance, certain accusations have been leveled against you.
5: I know. Unkind, terrible accusations.
0: And Mr. Cade, you stated that your aunt would never have taken a trip away from London.
7: That's right. Auntie hated to travel. Never did.
5: Oh, but you're mistaken. She did. She did go.
0: Very well. Mr. Palmer, you testified that you heard a quarrel, that the words were not distinguishable except for one phrase...
7: I won't have it in the house. That's what he said over and over.
0: Mr. Leach, would you care to tell me what it referred to?
5: I don't quite remember, but...
0: Could it have been a baby? A baby that Mrs. Leach was planning to adopt?
5: Good heavens, no.
0: Miss Willis, you said that had Mrs. Leach gone away, he would have written and most certainly returned.
3: Yes. I had a baby 3 years ago. It was sent to an orphanage. Mrs. Leach was going to adopt it since I couldn't take him back myself.
5: Ada, Ada, you didn't tell me.
0: Go on, Miss Willis.
3: I was working at Selfridge's. Mrs. Leach stopped there quite often and we became friendly. I told her about the baby. She never had one of her own. After she married Mr. Leach, she decided to adopt mine.
0: Did she tell him about the idea?
3: No. Not until she made arrangements at the orphanage. That's when she told him.
0: The night before your wife took her trip, Mr. Leach.
5: We quarreled. I admit that. But she said she was going away to give me time to think things over.
0: Mr. Palmer, you said that 3 evenings later, Mr. Leach came over and asked for help.
7: He had a burn on his finger.
0: It was an acid burn, Mr. Leach, wasn't it?
5: No. No, I burned it on the stove.
0: Really? Well, that brings us to the unfortunate woman's body. Martha, did you ask Mr. Buckley to come in?
6: Mr. Buckley, please.
0: Mr. Buckley, do you recognize any one of the persons seated here?
6: That gentleman.
0: Mr. Leach?
6: Yes, sir.
0: Can you tell what you know?
6: As near as I remember, about a year and 10 months ago, he asked me if I'd be interested in buying something for the studio.
0: You done business with him before?
6: Oh, yes. When he was in the taxidermist business, we used to purchase animals and such like.
0: Your studio is a film company.
6: That's right. I'm in property department.
0: Go on.
6: Mr. Leach said he acquired a nice skeleton specimen.
5: Oh. Oh, no.
0: All right, Marvis. Let him go. Now, Mr. Buckley, you bought the skeleton?
6: Yes, sir. I have the bill of sale.
0: Well, Mr. Leach?
5: You don't. You couldn't.
0: The dental work in the skull was identified. It was Mrs. Leach. Yesterday, your workroom was examined. Wire and other substances were found, and exactly matched the materials used in the skeleton.
5: Not well. I shall ask to be excused.
0: You married her for her money. You quarreled when she proposed the adoption, and in a fit of anger, killed her.
5: I didn't mean to kill her. It was an accident. She was a good woman.
0: Stanley Leach, you're not obliged to say anything unless you wish to do so, but whatever you say will be taken down in writing and may be given in evidence. Take him away, Martin. Our discovery of the skeleton had involved a city-wide search and had been based on the knowledge we possessed of Stanley Leach's background. Although the disposal of the body was bizarre, it very nearly accomplished the impossible for the murderer. A perfect murder. Miss Ada Willis was married a few weeks ago, and her baby is once again with her. Pursuit. And the pursuit is ended.

0: We had a party last night. It's one of the places in a worse shape. You know how it is. You leave things overnight, takes twice as long to put them right. A bit like forgetting to watch your weight. Still, I watch mine every morning with the Kellogg's Special K breakfast. Fruit juice, black coffee or tea with lemon, a big bowl of Special K, a little milk and sugar, less than 250 calories, the lot. The Weight Watchers breakfast with Kellogg's Special K. The tasty way to help you stay trim.
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0: It's time to join the American Family Robinson again in Birch Falls, where Luke has walked out on Myra, the other half of the ideal married couple. However, he hasn't found life as pleasant as he had hoped it would be at his refuge in the Hotel Regal, not so many miles away. In fact, he's been homesick. And yesterday, when Luke heard Myra admit in her radio program that she had mistreated him, he took that as an indication she wanted him back, so he wrote her a letter. Today, Myra is politely putting up with the presence of Wendy and Aunt Agatha in the parlor, waiting excitedly for the letter from Luke she hopes her broadcast will bring forth. But Aunt Agatha has something on her mind which is more important to her than Luke. With Wendy hanging very gracefully over her shoulder, she is looking through a new catalog from the Acme Household Products Company, picking out items to order for the Emporium. Let's listen.
1: There, Aunt Agatha. Wait a minute. Turn back that page.
2: What's that? What's eating you, Wendy?
1: You just passed it. What's the matter? Have you lost your conception of sales values? Turn back.
2: Who's doing this ordering, me or you?
3: Why don't you stop butting in, Wendy?
1: I'm not butting in, Myra. I'm only looking out for the Emporium. After all, it's my responsibility.
2: Here, is that what you were talking about? That there thing?
1: Sure. See what it says? The handy-dandy combination potato ricer, meat chopper, and can opener.
3: Of all the fool gadgets.
1: That's very practical.
2: Oh, that's just a fad, Wendy. Couldn't sell at all.
3: Now, if that thing only came with an attachment that played the Stars and Stripes forever while you worked it...
1: Oh, be serious, Myra. All we need is a slogan to make it sell like hotcakes.
2: Now, look here, Wendy. Business is too good at the Emporium to go experimenting with a crazy thing like that.
1: Aunt Agatha, you're too conservative. It's progressiveness that counts these days. Get the jump on your competition.
2: Wendy, we ain't going to order no handy-dandies. I don't care if there's a cook stove hitched onto each one of them.
1: Okay. Suit yourself. After this, maybe I'd better keep my mouth shut altogether. Let you try running the Emporium yourself.
2: That's the best idea you've had yet. At least keep your mouth shut when I'm trying to think.
3: Oh, dear, the postman.
2: Yep, just like every other day in the week. What's so exciting about the postman?
3: Oh, nothing. Only I was expecting a letter from the Parents and Teachers Association.
2: Mm. Never saw her act like that before over just a letter from the PTA.
1: If she thinks she's going to get a letter from Lukey, she's mistaken. He won't write. He's having too good a time vacationing. Lukey's flown the coop for good and all.
2: Well, I ain't got time to think of the PTA, nor Luke, nor anybody else now. This here order's got to be in by the end of the week. Get your foot off my chair, Wendy. Go lean somewhere else.
3: See, no. Just a bill from the furnace people. Letter from Betty. Huh? What's this? Regal Hotel?
1: It's an advertisement, most likely.
3: No, it's Luke's handwriting. Look, Aunt Agatha. It's come. A letter from Luke.
2: Well, what it is. That don't mean he wants to come home. Don't count your chickens before the hatch, Myra.
1: Probably needs money.
3: Oh, gracious, I'm so nervous. I can hardly get it open.
1: Regal Hotel, eh? Might know he'd put up at some place with a fancy name.
2: Oh, what's he say? Not that I care a rap since he deserted us like he did, but I just wondered.
3: Dear Myra, this is just a hasty line to let you know how much I'm enjoying it here at the Regal Hotel.
1: Listen to him, gloating, vacationing like a plutocrat, while I stay here and slave and sweat.
3: Oh, quiet, Wendy. It's done me a lot of good being here since I have met a lot of very interesting people. The Regal Hotel is certainly lively enough. What with parties, concerts, and the like every time a man turns around.
2: And I bet he turns around plenty, golfing and loping in a hotel lobby.
3: Oh, here it is. Listen to this. By the way, just by accident, I happened to hear your program last night over WINK, and from the nature of it, I gathered that if by chance I did consider coming home, I would be let alone, and there would be no further effort on your part or any of your so-called friends to have me make a jackanapes of myself.
1: Well, that's gratitude for you. After all, I did for Lukey.
3: If it's true that you and the Emporium have gotten the ideal couple business out of your mind, I might give the idea of coming home some thought, especially as I'm down to my last shirt. And the hotel laundry is brutal.
2: Well, tell him you'll mail him some shirts if he'll just stay away.
3: Wait, Aunt Agatha. Just listen to this. I do miss you, Myra, as a matter of fact. And if I have not been misled by what I heard in your broadcast, I will be glad to hear from you at your convenience.
1: Convenience.
3: If you're not doing anything in particular when you get this letter, you might drop me a line right now. Oh, did you hear that, Aunt Agatha? He wants to come home. He wants me to write him right now.
2: Well, I'd be careful about inflating his ego too much if I was you, Myra.
3: I don't care about that. I just want him home. I'll take care of his ego once he gets here.
1: But still, Myra, I don't think it would be very diplomatic to sit right down and write him. Not after the way he's treated you.
2: Sure, a woman has got her pride to think of.
3: Fiddlesticks with pride. But I'm not going to write him. I'm going to wire him. Then he'll come home in the morning.
1: Well, now, wait a minute, Myra. Not too fast. If he's having such a good time at the Regal Hotel, it's a shame to tear him away. Yeah, it's a crime.
2: Yes, it is a downright shame. He's having such a fine vacation.
3: Oh, I can read between the lines of Luke's letters. He's dying to come home. Now, where's that pencil? I think I'll just write out a telegram.
1: Now, Myra, you don't understand. Wait a minute before you do anything rash. You tell her, Aunt Agatha.
3: Well, what is this? What are you trying to say, Windy?
2: Well, what Windy's trying to say is that maybe we ought to think about business at the Emporium a little before we go asking Luke to come home.
3: Business at the Emporium?
2: Mm-hmm.
3: Why, I should think it would help business to have Luke come back.
1: Nope, we've done more business since he left than before he went.
3: What?
2: Well, you see, Myra, all the women are feeling so sorry for you because Luke ran out on you that business is better than it's been in months.
1: Mm.
2: I just got the monthly report today.
1: Can't you see what would happen if Lukey comes back?
3: But you can't mean it would hurt business if Luke came back.
2: Sure it would, Myra. All the women are sticking by you, and they want to show you that they're loyal to you, even if Luke ain't. And there won't be no need for him to be loyal if he comes back.
1: You see, Myra, our very welfare's at stake.
3: Oh, dear, I didn't realize that. You didn't tell me.
2: Well, we didn't have the figures until today.
1: Remember your loyalty to the Emporium. Don't bite the hand that feeds you.
3: Oh, dear. Well, of course, there is the store to consider.
2: Well, you better make up your mind, then, just what you're going to do about that letter. Luke's going to be expecting an answer.
3: Yes? I know the next move is up to me. Oh, dear, if I only knew what to do.
1: Write him right now. Tell him we'll send him some clean shirts. We'll stay where he is.
3: No. First, I'm going to think it over and make up my mind. And then I'll give my answer to Luke tomorrow on my radio program.

0: And the next afternoon at the Regal Hotel, Luke is waiting impatiently for that same radio program. He's at the desk in the lobby now, passing the time of day with Mort, the clerk, punctuating his conversation with an occasional glance at his watch.
1: Couple more minutes yet, Miss Robinson. No worry, I won't let you forget.
2: I'm not forgetting, Mort. Don't you worry.
3: Well, Robinson, you're getting to be as much a part of the lobby as the fixture.
2: Oh, hello there, Mr. Snagel. I hope I don't look as moth-eaten as that property palm over there.
3: Oh, not at all. Nothing personal.
1: Well, I hope not. That's a perfectly good palm. At least it was when we bought it from the Elite Funeral Parlors 5 years ago. You see, the guy that owned the Elite died, and his old lady auctioned off the equipment.
2: Tell me, is it time yet, Mark?
1: No, not yet, Mr. Robinson.
3: Is it time for what?
1: He wants to listen to a radio program on my portable.
2: My favorite program.
3: Yeah, that's so? Now you take me. I used to like music on the air, but now what I go for is these here foreign broadcasts. I eat them up.
2: Well, you probably wouldn't go for this. It's strictly a domestic proposition.
3: Well, I'm not saying some of the homegrown programs aren't okay. I only mean that with all the world being the way it is, this foreign stuff has got the old Zippo in it. Now take this Churchill. For instance, did you happen to hear his speech a few weeks ago? The one where he told the English people to get set for the worst?
1: Yeah, I heard it. I hear everything.
3: Mighty sound stuff in that speech. You hear it, Robinson?
2: Oh, yes, I heard it. Mighty fine piece of work. Mighty fine.
3: The part I liked best was at the end, when, he kind of ignored all the bombs dropping and stuff like that. And he looked ahead and spoke confidently about the long and better days that are to come. Now, what I say is, that took courage.
1: I don't know. Sounded like just another speech to me.
3: What? Now listen.
2: No. It was a lot more than that, Mort.
1: Well, now, how do you mean? How can a lot of words be any more than a speech?
2: Well, it all depends on what a man says. In this case, I got a strong message of inspiration for the United States.
3: Now, wait a minute, Robinson. Churchill didn't say anything about the United States.
2: Well, he didn't have to. Now, the way I look at it, if the Prime Minister of England at a time like this could speak with such confidence of the future, we all ought to be a lot more hopeful right here in this country.
1: How come?
2: Well, we're not only an ocean away from the actual conflict, but right now I think it's a good thing to remember, with our representative democracy and our free enterprise system, we're already a lot nearer than any other country to those better days that Churchill was talking about.
3: Say, Robinson, you know that's right when you come to think of it.
1: No, I don't know. Now all this representative democracy and free enterprise didn't keep us from getting into the Depression.
3: Now, wait a minute, son. Let a man get a word in that knows something about it. Maybe we did have 10 years or so of pretty tough times. But look how we Americans came out of it. Hey, Robinson?
2: Sure. That old American genius for invention and production and organization helped pull us through. And by golly, it'll carry us a long way further, too.
3: Yes, sir. Production and organization. That's the ticket. That's what built up for us Americans the greatest industrial system the world has ever known.
2: And when the world finds peace again, Mort, and industry gets a chance to take another shot at really producing all the things that make life easier and more worth living for us Americans, and make America stronger as a nation, then you'll see an era of good times that will outdo anything that's ever gone before.
1: Yeah, I must say you got a good point there, Mr. Robinson. Yeah.
2: Now, that radio speech was just... Oh, my sainted aunt.
3: Yeah, what's the matter? What's up, Robinson?
2: My radio program. Here, put your portable up on the desk quick, Mort. Darn it, I bet I've missed half the program.
1: Darn it, I'm sorry. I forgot to look at my watch.
2: Quick.
1: Here.
2: Turn it on to WINK 1060.
4: Yes, sir.
5: And make your home life the joy and comfort that...
3: For Pete's sake, that isn't the one you want.
2: Quiet. Wait a minute.
5: And now to my correspondence bag. I'll try and answer some of the mail that my dear fans have been kind enough to send you.
3: What do you want to listen to this dribble for?
2: Keep quiet.
5: So much. I've got a lovely letter from KBS. And to her I say, just be kind and gentle with your husband, and he'll see his mistake in due time. Just be patient. And now, here's a very special letter from L.R., an old and dear friend of mine. It was such a pleasure to hear from him.
6: L.R. Say, that's it, Mr. Robinson.
2: Quiet,
6: that's you. That's
2: quiet,
6: you.
2: Mort.
5: Are you listening, L.R.?
2: Yeah.
5: To you, I say, all is forgiven. Come home at once.
2: Oh. Okay, Mort. Turn it off. That's all I want to hear.
5: A letter from PDQ. The best way to cure a loved one. one of the drink habit is...
3: Hey, where are you going, Robinson?
2: Well, I got to be today. I'm very busy. Look, Mort, get me a reservation on the next train to Birch Falls.
4: Yes, Mr. Ross.
2: And get my suit back from the tailor and make it snappy.
4: Yes, sir, right
2: tell
4: away.
2: The cashier to get my bill ready.
4: Yes, sir, right away.
3: You leaving us, Robinson?
2: Am I leaving? Well, it's nice to have seen you, Snaggle, old boy, old pal. Send the boy up for my bags, Mort. Man, oh, man, what a break. All is forgiven. Come home at once.

And what will happen when Luke and that next train reach Birch Falls? How will Wendy and Aunt Agatha take this homecoming? Will his reunion with Myra be a happy one? Be sure to listen to our next program, and until then, goodbye. The American Family Robinson, which is broadcast regularly over this station, is written by Marjorie Bartlett and Douglas Silver and presented by the National Industrial Council.

0: bring out the Branston. Because the crisp vegetables and the one and only tangy sauce in Branston pickle bring out the best in your food.
1: I came across Mr. Kipling in the meadow by the church. If I've painted that spire once, he said, I've painted it a dozen times. He offered me an apple pie. An artist needs inspiration, he explained. Golden shortcrust pastry, delicious apple filling, and just the right amount of sugar sprinkled on top. But then, when it comes to the little details, Mr. Kipling does have an exceedingly good eye.
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3: This is the story of a man who never belonged anywhere, whose backyard is the world, whose ways of life are the dreams of escape for those who want action but never find it. The man, John Steele, adventurer.
4: Cairo, the capital of Egypt, almost 2 million people, situated on the Nile Delta, Cairo, where the Arabs routed the Romans in 641 A.D., and the modern Egyptians booted Farouk in 1952. Cairo, the city with its hand out, where there's a beggar, a rogue, or a peddler every 3 feet, and wherever you turn, a pickpocket. Yeah. Cairo, where the natives have that native intelligence, a walk around with button-down flaps on their pockets. But, oh, those women of Cairo, many of them the most beautiful in the world. And so I get to Cairo whenever I can, especially when a friend wires, prize relic stolen, need assistance. I was lying on my back, not moving a muscle, trying to relax, trying not to move so the sweat wouldn't run in streams along my body, but it didn't do much good. The bed felt like a wet mop under me, and rivers of perspiration rolled off my forehead and filled up my ears. I had a tall, cooling, suffering bar steward beside me. Gin, brandy, mint, lime, lemon, orange, ginger ale, bitters, and ice, all thrown together. I'd paid 95 cents for it, and every penny was turning into sweat, quickly and efficiently. I stared up at the ceiling, high, distant, almost 25 feet above my head. It wasn't very interesting, and the flies kept getting in my line of vision anyway. There seemed to be thousands of them, buzzing, diving, sweeping, crawling on my hands, my shoulders, my face. More than once, I pulled the sheet over my head. But then there was always the question of which would be the better way to die, by suffocation or fly bite. I couldn't sleep. Kept looking at my watch. Time passed slowly, too slowly.

0: passed slowly, too slowly. But finally, it was getting on toward the hour I was to meet Atala in the bar at Shepherd's. Shepherd's, the best-known, most famous hotel in the Middle East, where Napoleon stayed, where the food is good and safe. I walked along the line of people in the bar, looking under every fez for the face I sought. Finally, I spotted it. Light brown, chubby, a friendly face with a dreamy, sensitive look about it. Atala.
1: Oh, John! John, it's good to see you again.
0: Great day, isn't it?
1: This time of year in Cairo, it is always insufferable, but my-ish.
0: You look pretty good, Atala.
1: Well, life is sometimes wearying, but we must make the best of it. Malish.
0: You having some kind of trouble?
1: A kind of trouble, yes.
0: Tell me about it.
1: As you know, one of my enterprises is dealing in Egyptian antiquities.
0: Antiques?
1: Yes. For museums, private collectors, anyone interested in ancient Egyptian culture and civilization.
0: Mm-hmm. Sounds lucrative.
1: Yes, it can be at times.
0: Oh, thank you.
1: And interesting also, but there the trouble begins.
0: What trouble?
1: For the past 2 months, John, I have been the victim of thieves. Low, despicable, ordinary thieves whom I know must not realize the value of the objects they abscond with.
0: Don't make that mistake, Atala. A guy steals something, he knows it's valuable.
1: Yes, I know, but to make a living in such a way. To steal money, all right, food, perhaps a person is hungry. But to be so insensitive as to steal the ancient relics of my own country, to dispose of these beautiful things for money, probably on the black market.
0: I know how you must feel, Atala. But tell me, just what's been stolen?
1: Oh, a number of things. For example, some tableware, a few bowls, a jug, 2 goblets.
0: Tableware?
1: Mm.
0: Well, I don't get what all the fuss is about.
1: You do not understand, John. You do not understand, my friend.
0: Well, I guess not.
1: This tableware in alabaster, beautiful objects, exquisitely done, dating back to the Old Kingdom.
0: Old Kingdom? Which one was that?
1: The 3rd to the 7th dynasty, 2780 to about 2280 B.C.
0: 2780? You mean that stuff might have been close to 5,000 years old?
1: Exactly. Now you can appreciate the value.
0: Yeah, yeah. Antiques.
1: Mm-hmm. Yes.
0: What else, Atala?
1: Then there is a statue missing, a wooden statue of a royal physician dating back to about the time of Pernib, about 2440 B.C., and an offering table of the same period.
0: Table? How big?
1: Oh, I should say 4 feet long, 2 high.
0: Well, it's not a large table.
1: No, easy for a man to handle. Offering tables were not usually very large.
0: And the statue?
1: Oh, a little over 5 feet tall, in wood.
0: Not very heavy.
1: No.
0: What about the police, Atala? Haven't they been able to help?
1: Oh, the police. You know the police. They try, but
0: And you think I can help?
1: Ah, I am most grateful.
0: Tell you what I'd like to do first.
1: Yes.
0: Have a look at the rest of your collection. You know, get an idea about what all this stuff is that you've been talking about. So as I know what I'm searching for.
1: Oh, but of course, John. And you will have dinner at my home. Be my honored guest.
0: Good. I was angling for a good meal.
1: That's all.
0: Atala lived on the outskirts of Cairo. He was wealthy, and his home was large and in good taste. His hospitality, gracious and warm. It was cooler out there, and we sat cross-legged on the ground, eating and drinking and talking until the sun began to set across the Nile. Later, he took me to his private museum, an outer building where the relics of ancient Egyptian culture were sorted and kept under lock and key. I followed Atala from table to table, looking, listening, and slowly I began to catch glimpses of that ancient civilization. The easygoing, happy people of the Nile and their everyday life, their homes, their children, their religion. But all the time I was conscious of someone watching, although I didn't hear anything, see anything, till I turned my head quickly at one point, and there he was, watching us silently, almost like a cat, one of those Egyptian cats, his eyes gleaming brightly, following our every move.
1: Ah, Hossein. I thought you were gone to Cairo.
2: Oh, no, I did not go.
1: This is Mr. Steele, Hossein, a friend of ours. He will help us.
0: Hello, Hossein.

0: utterance of Amun-Re, Lord of Karnak. I give thee might and a victory over all hill countries. I set thy glory and the fear of thee in all low countries, the terror of thee as far as the four pillars of the sky. There is none who rebels against thee in all that the sky encircles. What the ocean encircles is held in thy grasp.
1: What was that?
2: A hymn, is it not, Hussein? On the victories of Thutmose.
0: Yes, a hymn.
1: That Thutmose, he was quite a guy if all that stuff was true.
0: It is not well to ridicule the hymns, the deeds of our illustrious ancestors, Mr. Steele.
1: Well, I wasn't trying to be funny. I didn't mean to...
0: It is not well with one who ridicules.
1: I'm sorry, Hussein. I didn't mean to offend.
2: Oh, you are going back to Cairo? You will not spend the night?
1: Oh, as long as I have a hotel room, Atala, I might as well use it. Anyway, there are a few things I have to attend to. I'll be out again in the morning.
2: Oh, good.
1: By the way, that Hussein.
0: Hussein?
1: You've had him investigated since those robberies?
0: Hussein?
2: No, John. No, not Hussein. You cannot suspect Hussein.
1: What's so funny about it?
2: Hussein would not steal the relics. He understands them, loves them. He would not convert them to money, either illegally or legally. Perhaps he does not have any deeper appreciation than I for them, but he has a different kind.
1: How so?
2: It is said that Hussein is descended directly along the royal lines of ancient Egypt. That his blood is noble and pure, that it is tied with that of the royal architect, Kapunesu.
1: Mm-hmm. Who says all this?
2: Why, Hussein himself, and others who know of him.
1: Well, he sure is a strange one.
3: The beginning of danger and a piece of the unknown. There's much of these when in a moment we hear more in the story of John Steele.

0: Cairo if you want a taxi. You either get an ancient, dilapidated, gasoline-driven relic that belongs in the museum along with the mummies, or a gari. The following morning, I hired a gari and went out to Atala's place again. Atala was tied up on business, so waiting for him, I wandered to the outbuilding, where I found Hassin sorting some relics that had been acquired from the ancient city of Thebes.
1: Good morning.
0: Don't mind if I hang around, do you?
1: Make yourself comfortable.
0: Thanks. Cigarette, Hassin?
1: I do not smoke.
0: I'm sorry if I offended you yesterday.
1: It is forgotten.
0: Oh, that little table over there, Hassin. What is it?
1: An offering table.
0: Like the one that was stolen?
1: Yes.
0: What's it for?
1: In the great days of Egypt, long ago, it was placed in the tomb of the dead one. And upon it were placed the offerings to assure comfort and our well-being in the world beyond the tomb.
0: Funerals were big in those days, huh?
1: There was a great procession. And many things were brought in offering.
0: Well, it's interesting, Hassin. Very interesting.
1: It is not a subject for humor, Mr. Steele.
0: Yeah, I know. I don't mean I'm laughing at the ceremony, anything like that. After all, the funeral ceremony is a serious thing today, still. But this stuff about bringing food... Well, now, look. When a man's alive, he's got to eat. There's no question about that. But after he's dead... Well, you ever see a dead man eat, Hassin?
1: No. But have you ever been dead, Mr. Steele? Or can you prove to me that the pangs of hunger are not with us after death?
0: If we had to feed all the dead in the world, there wouldn't be enough left for the living.
1: But we must not forget the dead, Mr. Steele.
0: You don't mean to tell me you still believe in all this stuff, do you?
1: Believe? What one believes is one's own personal property, one's own business.
0: Oh, now, look,
1: It is your right, Mr. Steele, to believe what you care to. It is my right to believe the dictates of my soul.
0: You mean you do believe in the customs of the ancient Egyptians?
1: I am an Egyptian.
0: Yeah, but this is the 20th century, Hassin.
1: Good day, Mr. Steele.
0: Oh, now, listen, I didn't mean to...
1: Good day.
0: By that time, Atala had finished his business conference and was free. He was sitting down to eat again and invited me to join him. That was one of Atala's favorite pastimes, eating. As I watched him stuff his mouth and grunt approval of each bit of food, I thought back to my talk with Hassin and found myself wondering whether Atala would need to consume the same amount of food after he died. And I figured it'd keep his family broke for the rest of their lives.
2: You are not eating well, my friend.
0: Oh, I'm not very hungry, Atala.
2: Do have some fruit.
0: No thanks. I don't feel very well today.
2: You must be careful of the food you eat in Egypt, John. Dine only in the best hotels, the larger restaurants, and anything that grows near the surface of the ground.
1: No.
2: Oh, never, never, never.
0: I'll remember that, Atala.
2: There is much to be said in favor of Egypt. But then there is much to be said in favor of the rest of the world also, huh? Malaise.
0: What is this word, malaise, that everybody's so free with?
2: Malaise?
0: Mm-hmm.
2: Well, the best translation would be, as you Americans say, what's the difference?
0: Oh. Here today, gone tomorrow. Look, is that the attitude you take about the stuff that's been stolen from you?
2: Oh, of course not, John.
0: Well, you haven't mentioned it since I've been here.
2: I have been waiting for you to suggest something.
0: Hassin.
2: Oh, Hassin, John. I told you the idea is preposterous. Hassin is from a long line of...
0: Yeah, I know all about his ancestors. I've got a plan.
1: Yes?
0: Does Hassin live here?
1: He occupies a room, yes.
0: He ever leave?
2: Oh, he goes to the city every so often, sometimes at night.
0: Okay. Now, I figure we should tail Hassin.
1: Tail?
0: Follow him, sure.
1: All right.
0: Tomorrow night, until we're sure.
2: But it will lead us nowhere, John. Hassin is not a thief.
0: I'm trying to help you, Atala. And you're blocking every plan, every idea.
2: All right. We will follow him for a few days.
0: Good.
2: And I am sure we will find nothing to implicate Hassin in the thefts.
1: But?
2: Well, yes.
0: The first night, nothing happened. Hossein stayed home, went to bed early. The second night, we followed him into Cairo, where he sat for a while alone, drinking wine in a decrepit cafe. On the third night, there was a change. Hossein hired a gari. We followed in another. And he led us to the banks of the Nile, where he boarded a ferry. We followed, Atala and I, dressed in tattered galabegs, our faces hidden under the folds of cloth. The Nile. Once, long ago, perhaps the most beautiful river in the world. Today, a stream of filth, full of sewage, crawling with schistosoma flukes and yaws germs. Where to bathe is to invite slow, tropical death. On the west bank, we kept a good distance behind Hossein, but never losing sight of him. Later, we were walking behind Hossein through the silent, moonlit streets of the ancient city of Memphis. Once the first city of the Nile, thousands of years ago. Now, a dead city, whose streets lined on either side with rectangular, flat-topped buildings with sloping walls. Old, decayed, silent.
3: Where are we, Atala?
2: A city of the dead. A mastaba field close to Memphis.
3: Mastaba?
2: These buildings around us. Mastabas. Tombs.
3: Oh, tombs.
2: That contain the remains of Egyptians who died in the time of the Old Kingdom, perhaps, so 4,000 years ago.
3: Look. Look, Hossein. Huh? He's going into one of them. That larger one over there.
2: Yes. Probably the tomb of an important noble or official.
3: Atala.
2: Yes?
3: I've got the creeps.
2: You are not alone with them, my friend.

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One leads to the other, and the result we'll hear in a moment with the climax of another adventure with John Steele.

0: bright but soft and diffused, cast long dark shadows on the ground, and the white walls of the tombs were like towering ghosts above us. As we approached the tomb that Hossein had entered, the hairs on the back of my neck began to stand up, and I felt something like a little kid again, seeing a graveyard for the first time. We entered a long, narrow passage. It led to a courtyard, and around us on all sides were doors.
1: Wait. Three, four entrances.
2: Yes. There are two or three separate tombs here.
0: Which one do you think he's in?
1: Quiet.
0: You hear? Sounds like it's coming from the tomb on our right.
2: Yes.
0: Well, come on. What are we waiting for? The entrance to the tomb was a great, high, narrow door, partly open. On either side of it, two giant painted figures stood holding spears, the guardians of the dead. We went through the door, crept silently, and found ourselves in a narrow alley. It was dark. I switched on a pocket flash. The walls of the tomb jumped into sight. The passage turned to the left then, and as we turned with it, I switched off the flash, because at the far end we could see a dim light. We crept silently, and then the passage opened into a small room lit by candles. We peeked cautiously around the corner of it, and there was Hossein, on his knees before a low table, muttering in a language I couldn't recognize. And on the table were arranged bowls filled with food and drink and flowers. There were loaves of bread, a nearly killed chicken, fruits, vegetables. He was dressed in ancient ceremonial robes, and his muttered words sounded old and obscure. I knew it wasn't Arabic. The scene was fantastic, like looking through a picture window back into the past, thousands of years into the past. I felt my heart beating loudly and thought its sound would give us away. But Hossein was too far off in his mind to realize our presence. Atala. Atala, what's happening? What's going on?
2: He's saying prayers. Ancient Egyptian prayers.
1: What the...
2: Quiet. Yes, they're all here.
1: What?
2: I recognize them.
1: The things that were stolen?
2: Yes. Those bowls, the alabaster bowls, the cups, those goblets.
0: And the table. The same table?
2: Yes, that is the one.

0: deceased would rise through it to partake of the food on the offering table. Atala.
1: Yes.
0: Let's get out of here. Leave? Oh, it is so interesting, John. Let's get out of here, Atala, before I start seeing 4,000-year-old mummies coming up through the floor.

0: We crept out through the passage, slowly, out through the door, out of the courtyard. And when we were standing under the bright Egyptian night sky off in the tomb, I relaxed a little, breathed the cool, refreshing air deeply.
1: Cigarette?
0: Yes, thank you. What are you going to do, Atala?
1: I don't know, John. I do not know what to do.
0: It's a problem.
1: He has stolen.
0: Yeah.
1: I could have him arrested.
0: Yeah.
1: And yet, I don't know, my friend.
0: Mind if I make a couple of suggestions, Atala?
1: I am waiting.
0: He stole, yeah, but not for money.
1: Yes.
0: I don't know who that is in there. At the bottom of the burial shaft, but it's probably one of Hassin's family.
1: Yes.
0: Now, Hassin, he's old, Atala. Over 80 and senile.
1: A little, odd.
0: Yeah, a little. And after all, Atala, when some people reach that age, the mind isn't as clear as it was years before. It becomes clouded, mixed up. He's living in the past, Atala. 4,000 years in the past. You see, it's respect, love, that's making him do this.
1: Yes, yes, I understand all that, John. I understand, but I'm also a businessman. I cannot overlook the fact that my property, part of my livelihood...
0: Yeah, yeah, yeah, I know. But look, you haven't lost the things. You know where they are. You can get them anytime.
1: Oh, if they are not stolen a second time by some vandals from the tomb itself.
0: Well, you can put a guard on the tomb.
1: That means notifying the authorities.
0: Oh, they'll play along. Hassin won't have to know.
1: Yes, I suppose so. You think that is the best course?
0: Well, what do you think?
1: I am not sure.
0: Malesh.
1: Hmm?
0: Malesh.
1: Yes, you are right. Malesh. Come, we shall return to the house. It is time for a drink, some food.
0: Listen.

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0: The Skelly Oil Company presents Captain Midnight. Captain Midnight, brought to you three times each week by the Skelly Oil Company, Skelly Choppers and Dealers. See, we have another swell treat for you tonight. You all seem to enjoy hearing from Captain Balfour so much last week that I told the captain we'd like to hear from one of his own student pilots there at the Spartan School of Aeronautics. Well, it was no sooner said than done. So here's young Henry Rankin, flying student from the Spartan School of Aeronautics in Tulsa, Oklahoma. Where's your home, Henry?
1: I live in Gastonia, North Carolina, sir.
0: Gastonia, North Carolina?
1: Yes, sir.
0: Well, listen, Henry. If you live in North Carolina, how'd you happen to choose the Spartan School of Aeronautics way out in Tulsa?
1: Oh, that is easy. I'd heard of the Spartan School for years. It's one of the best flying schools in the country. It's fully government approved, and they teach all branches of aviation, so a student isn't limited to just one phase of the industry.
0: Well, you seem to have some good reasons, all right. Are you a member of the famous Dawn Patrol there at the Spartan School?
1: Yes, sir. Every student pilot in the school is a member of the Dawn Patrol. I think it's one of the greatest flying clubs in the country. The biggest thrill of belonging to the Dawn Patrol is going on one of our big cross-country flights when we start out with as many as 15 planes and hop off for some city 500 or 600 miles away.
0: Hey, boy, that must be a thrill. By the way... I understand you're training pilots for Uncle Sam there at the Spartan School as well as private flyers.
1: Yes, that's true. We have a staff of 50 instructors and 67 training ships for the use of a student pilot.
0: Say, I had no idea the school was that large.
1: Oh, yes, and that's not all. We have 17 modern buildings and 5 separate flying fields.
0: Oh, boy, I can see that's really some air school. But tell us now, Henry, what part of your student training do you like best?
1: Well, of course, the actual flying is the most fun. But all work is mighty interesting to anybody that believes in the future of aviation. We study radio, navigation, meteorology, airplane mechanics, and even learn all about airplane construction there at the Spartan factory where they make those famous Spartan monoplanes.
0: Well, you certainly should be well trained when you graduate from the Spartan school. Say, when I buy my first plane, maybe you can be my chief pilot.
1: Okay, Don Gordon. And we'll use nothing but Skelly Aramax gasoline and good old Skelly Tagaline motor oil, just like we do down at the Spartan School.
0: All right, Henry. Boy, it's a deal. Thanks a lot for coming up here tonight. And I'm speaking for every Flight Patrol member when I say, happy landing. And now to Captain Midnight. The famous pilot constructed a revolving antenna with a circular base on which are marked the points of the compass, in the hope of discovering which direction the mysterious radio signals are coming from. As our adventure opens today, the scene is late at night outside the workshop of Señor Paredes' hacienda. Captain Midnight, Chuck, and Pablo are gathered around the crude apparatus which Captain Midnight and Chuck have made. The sound of a voice speaking indistinctly is heard coming from the radio. Listen.
2: What can we do, mi capitán?
3: There's only one thing we can do, Pebbles. We've got to get this radio tuned sharper. Now then, Chuck, here's what you do. I'll see if I can tune it in clear, and if I do, you turn the volume up while I rotate the antenna.
2: Right you are, Captain Midnight.
3: I just can't seem to get it on the nose.
2: Well, the whole trouble is it requires a too sensitive setting.
3: Yes.
4: Oh, listen to that. It's much better now.
2: Now we're getting somewhere.
3: Quiet, now, quiet. I'll see if I can improve on that. No, that won't do. I should have left it where it was.
4: Why does he not continue?
3: Oh, he is continuing, Pebbles, but we can't hear him.
2: It must be Major Steele or Bud Conley. No one else would be using that wavelength.
3: Well, I'm going to give this thing a rest. I'm going to cut the switch. Now, I'm going to look at this antenna, and we'll make some calculations.
2: I saw you moving the antenna. Did you get the position where the signals came in loudest?
3: Yes, as well as I could. Didn't have much time, though.
4: Oh, see, the time was very short. The voice came in, and then it goes.
2: What kind of a reading did you get?
3: Here it is. Here, take a look at it.
2: Jiminy Cricket, it's almost straight north.
3: No, wait, Chuck. No, it's a little bit east of north. Now, look, I have the base marked in units of 10. You see? It's almost at 10 degrees.
2: No, not exactly. I'd say that 12 would hit it closer.
3: Mm-hmm. Yeah, that's just about it. All right, we call it 12.
4: Oh, but me amigos, I do not understand.
3: Well, it's like this, Pebbles. I turned this antenna until those signals came in loudest. Then I left it that way. Upon reading the degrees at the base, we find out the exact direction from which those signals were coming.
4: Oh, that's the wonderful thing. Now you know the direction in which to fly.
3: Mm-hmm. That's the whole thing, Pebbles. It may not be exact, but it's as close as we can get with what we have to work with. Now, where's that map we were looking at?
4: Oh, here's the map.
3: Oh, fine. Now, right now, spread it out on this table. There.
2: Now then, let's see what kind of a direction 12 degrees would be.
3: Mm-hmm. Oh, wait, there's a board with a straight edge over there, Pebbles. Hand it to me, will you, please?
4: Well, see me, Captain.
3: Ah, that's it, thanks. Now then, here we are at Senor Paredes Hacienda. Now, we draw a line straight north.
4: But how do you find the 12 degrees, mi capitán?
3: Well, I'll show you that, Pebbles. Now, here's a circle I made with a piece of cardboard. You see, now it's marked off in degrees, starting with zero and going to 360. This is what we call a protractor. It's used to lay off courses on a map.
2: But you see, Pebbles, your aviation course is beginning right now.
3: Now then, you see, we put the protractor on the map with the center at the hacienda. The zero point, or true north, is turned so it coincides exactly with the true north line on the map. Now then, here, I put a dot with my pencil at 12 degrees right there.
2: Shall I take off the protractor?
3: Yes, Chuck, go ahead.
2: There.
3: Now, Pebbles, I take the straight edge, I draw a line from the hacienda to the dot which I made with my pencil. Now, that will be the direction from which the signals came in loudest, and will be the course which we will have to follow.
2: Well, gee, when will we start?
3: Well, at daybreak, and let's pray for good visibility, because that's something we've got to have in order to do any good.
4: Oh, please, mi capitán, I should like very much to go with you.
2: Oh, listen. Someone's coming.
4: Oh, see, it's Don Juan and Senorita Patsy.
5: Ah, mi capitán. You have had the success?
3: Well, Senor Pereira, yes and no. We heard a voice, all right, but we're not absolutely sure it was Major Steele or Bud Connick.
6: But did you hear someone? Was it on the Spartan's wavelength?
2: You bet it was, Patsy. Right on the nose.
4: See, and we hear the voice call for help, Patsy. And he tells about the injured man.
6: An injured man? Gosh, Captain Midnight, it must be Major Steele or Bud Conley.
5: You have made a decision, mi capitán? You take off in the airplane?
3: Yes, Senor Pereira. I'm taking off at daybreak. Chuck and I have checked that ship left here by Gardo. Seems to be in good condition.
4: See, I have asked El Capitan Midnight to let me go along.
5: No, Pablo, you should not do that. If El Capitan Midnight wishes you to go with him, he will ask you.
3: Oh, that's all right, Senor Pereira. Pablo is eager to do some flying, and I don't blame him. Yeah, but the more I think of it, the more certain I am that we'll have to leave him behind.
4: Oh, it's the big disappointment, El Capitan.
5: No, Pablo, you must not say that. You should have not asked him in the first place.
3: Oh, now you'll have plenty of chance to do some flying later on, Pebbles. And here's the situation. The plane will only hold four people. And we'll have to take some supplies with us, too.
2: Gosh, if somebody's hurt, we've got to take along a first aid kit.
3: You bet we have. And we've got to be prepared to camp out if necessary.
6: But who are going, Captain Midnight?
3: I'll answer that, Patsy, by outlining what we need. And we're going to fly a course that at best is none too accurate. We'll have to fly high. And I need two persons, one on each side, to watch over the side of the ship. Well, they should be persons who have had a good deal of experience in picking out ground objects from the air. Well, very definitely, that means you and Chuck.
6: Gee, that's swell.
2: We'll do the best we can.
3: If Major Steele and Bud Conley have had a forced landing along this course, we've got to locate the plane the first time over. We won't have any time to waste making circles and flying back and forth.
5: Si, senor, es verdad. It is the truth.
2: And besides, we won't have any extra gas.
4: Well, but mi capitán, that makes three people. There's still room for one more.
3: Yes, I know it, Pebbles. And I know how anxious you are to go, but that other place must be taken by someone who's an experienced nurse. That means Patsy's mother.
6: Ma's a wonderful nurse.
2: And another thing, Ma knows how to set broken bones and fix up injuries.
3: You bet. Well, that makes up the crew.
5: But, mi capitán, you will return again?
3: Well, certainly, senor. I don't know exactly when, but we'll come back sometime.
6: But gosh, Captain Midnight, what about Pinky Drake and Slim Poole? They've got to have some way to get home.
3: Well, I'll either fly back or send Chuck for Pinky and Slim and Pebbles here at the same time.
4: Then you will take me to the Spartan flying school?
3: Yes, Pebbles. Either Chuck or I will see that you get there.
4: Oh, whoopee! It's the cat's mustache.
3: Well, I guess we'd better break up now. We've got a lot of packing to do, and we've got to get some sleep.
5: Just the 1 minute, El Capitan. I have the good news for you.
3: Yes, Senor Pereira? What is it?
5: I have delivered the prisoners to the authorities. Some of them will be in the jail for the long time.
2: Well, gee, Senor Pereira. What happened to that fellow named Rossman?
5: They do not have the record on the man Rossman, so they turn him loose.
2: Oh, that's swell. He told us everything he knew, and he promised he'd go straight.
3: Yes, and I hope he keeps that promise, Chuck. Well, come on, everyone. Let's get together the things we'll need for the flight tomorrow.
2: And come on, Patsy. Let's get packed right away.
0: Captain Midnight and his friends packed the plane and got a few hours' sleep. Then, at daybreak, they took off from Senor Paredes' hacienda And as we find them now, they're flying at 5,000 feet. Captain Midnight is at the controls with Chuck in the other forward seat, while Patsy and Ma Donovan are in the rear. Let's listen as Patsy explains.
6: Gee, Captain Midnight, we've flown for over 3 hours and haven't seen a thing that looks like a wrecked plane.
3: Yes, I know, Patsy. But we're still a long way from the border, so don't become careless. If we should fly over the ship without seeing it, we'd be out of luck.
2: We can't let that happen. If we did, we never would find Major Steele and Conway.
7: Oh, sure, and me eyes are getting tired from watching the ground below. After you look a while, it becomes just a blur.
6: My eyes get to feeling that way, too. And I have to make myself pick out different objects beneath it.
2: Well, I don't look at everything. I just try to figure out which would be the most logical spots for a ship to try and land in.
3: That's the system, Chuck. That's what we all can do.
7: But if Major Steele's motor stopped, well, he wouldn't have much choice.
3: Well, you see, Mrs. Donovan, it's like this. Now, it was daylight when Major Steele and Conley headed for the border. Now, I warned them about the gasoline in that ship. That being the case, Major Steele would certainly fly high enough so that if the engine quit, he would have a choice of places in which to make a forced landing. So, as we fly along, I just ask myself what spots I would make for if this engine should quit.
6: Why, sure. If we look at every possible landing field, we can't possibly miss them.
2: Oh, yes, we can, too. Don't forget, we're flying this course, but it may not be absolutely correct. They might have been forced down farther out on either side of us.
3: True enough. All we can do is to keep going on this course and hope that we're close enough to see them.
6: What will we do if we don't see them?
3: Well, we'll keep going, Patsy, across the border and land at the first American airport we come to. Then I'll organize a search party and we'll come back and comb this country thoroughly.
2: You mean with planes?
3: Yes. I'll get so many ships in the air that one of the pilots is bound to see them.
6: And you can set up radio listening posts to try to get those signals again.
3: Yes, Patsy, we can do that too. And by having several different posts like that, we can tell their position within 5 or 10 miles.
2: Sure. You can get their position by triangulation. Whereas now, all we know is that they're somewhere along a straight line.
7: Well, sure, and why don't you turn on the radio again? Maybe we can hear them now.
3: Well, I've tried several times. We haven't had any luck.
6: However, quick, Captain Midnight. Look down on the left. I think I see something.
3: Where, Patsy, where?
2: Oh, I see it. What? It looks like an airplane wing.
3: Yes, it does. And we're going down to look.
0: Well, what have Patsy Donovan's keen eyes picked out? And is it, as Chuck Ramsey has exclaimed, the wing of an airplane? Has Captain Midnight's crude apparatus led them to Major Steele and Bud Conley? Listen Wednesday and find out. Tune in to Captain Midnight. Say, wasn't that something to hear from a real flying student from the Spartan School of Aeronautics? Gee, who knows? Maybe some of you fellows and girls will be going to that famous flying school yourself someday. But now, I want to tell you about the big treat that's in store for us tomorrow night. You see, every single member of Captain Midnight's 1940 Flight Patrol is going to receive, absolutely free, a great, big, beautiful...
8: Wait a minute, Mr. Gordon. Mum's the word.
0: What? I can't tell him, huh? Say... 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And oh boy, is it some surprise. You just wait and see. It's for every member, and it's absolutely free. So don't forget, tune in again Wednesday, same time, same station, for further transcribed adventures of Captain Midnight. 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Have Major Steele and Bud Conley been found? If so, have they been rescued in time? Or is this one of Ivan Shark's planes? Be sure to listen Wednesday. Until then, this is Don Gordon, your Skelly Man, saying goodbye and happy landing!

fiery horse of the speed of light, a cloud of dust, and a hearty high-o, Silver, the Lone Ranger.

0: No one did more to bring law and order to the early western United States than the masked rider of the plains. Astride his great horse, Silver, he rode tirelessly in the cause of justice. History does not record his deeds, but his memory will never fade from the minds of those who have heard the stories of his adventures. Return with us once more to the thrilling west of yesteryear. The Lone Ranger rides again.
1: Come on, Silver! We're heading for the Blackfoot Hills! Tonto's waiting there! Hurry!

0: The trail leading to Fort Paxton narrowed as it crossed the Blackfoot Hills. For more than 3 miles, it was a dangerous ledge with a drop of hundreds of feet below and a sheer granite wall rising above. As our first act opens, we see the Lone Ranger and his faithful Indian companion, Tonto, following the trail westward.
1: Bull Kramer's gang is somewhere in these hills, Tonto.
2: They're not far now.
1: Have you noticed any new signs, Kemosabe?
2: Tonto Pine, only place where them camp.
1: That's something I can't understand. Until last night, they seemed to be following this trail. But today, there's no sign of them.
2: Maybe soldier hide sign.
1: Yes, the party of soldiers ahead of us may have covered their tracks. How far ahead are the soldiers, Tonto?
2: 1 mile, maybe 2.
1: I wonder if Bull could have learned of the money they're taking to the fort.
2: Bull find out many things.
1: And if he's learned the soldiers have at least $40,000 with them, he'll do anything to get it.
2: What army do with cash?
1: Part of it is the army payroll. The rest is for the Indian agent at Clear Lake.
2: Oh.
1: I hope Bull knows nothing about it, but I...
2: What's that?
1: Those are the...
2: Oh, white fella.
1: That sounded like blasting powder.
2: Huh?
1: Why would anyone use blasting powder in this part of the country?
2: There are no mining here.
1: There's no mining and no farming. It wouldn't have been used to clear stumps.
2: And plenty big noise.
1: Can you tell where it came from?
2: Come from up trail.
1: That's where the soldiers are. I wonder...
2: What do you think?
1: I wonder if Bull Kramer could have had anything to do with that blast.
2: Oh, that may be right.
1: We're going to find out right now. Come on, Silver.
2: Get him up, white fella.

0: Let us flash ahead of the masked man. The blast had started a thundering avalanche of rocks and earth, which completely blocked the narrow trail followed by the soldiers. We hear Lieutenant Jack Harris, in command of the small detachment, shouting orders to his confused men.
1: Turn your horses, men. We've got the back trail.
2: What started that blame red car?
3: We might have been killed.
4: Look, some of the trail has been carried away.
2: Lucky for us, we wasn't going to
1: go. You, Simmons, straighten those horses out. Barker, stay away from the edge of the trail. There's a 1,000-foot drop.
2: Begging your pardon, sir, but ain't there no chance of going ahead?
1: The trail's completely blocked, Sergeant.
2: Blasted. That means an extra day getting to the fort.
1: We'll be lucky if it doesn't mean worse than that.
2: Huh?
1: This landslide didn't start by itself, Sergeant.
2: What do you mean, sir?
1: Didn't you hear that explosion?
2: Yes, sir, but I...
1: There's no time to waste, Sergeant. Take charge of the men. Get them started on the back trail at once.
2: I'll handle them, sir. Hand there, Ricketts. You ain't handling the bow. Fred, get that horse in hand. You're holding up everything. Lieutenant.
1: Right here.
5: Hold on. Whoa.
1: What is it, man?
5: I've seen riders coming toward the bend.
1: Riders?
5: There's 12 or 15 of them. They come down that gully back there. The leads from up above.
1: I was afraid of this.
5: One fellow was riding a big bay horse. And he's right powerful looking.
1: Bull Kremer.
5: Huh?
1: Bull Kremer started that avalanche. We can't go forward, and he rode down from the cliff to cut us off from behind.
5: There they come now.
1: He's after the gold we're carrying.
5: There ain't but six of us. What are we going to do?
1: The best we can. Get up there. Come on, boy.
5: Wait, where are you going?
1: We've got to save that money. Come on, boy. Get along with you. Come on.
5: Wait, Lieutenant. They'll get hold of you, sure. Come back here.
1: Fight them off, men. Fire at will. Don't let those crooks get the gold.
2: We ain't got a chance. It's Bull Kremer's outlaw.
1: They're two to our one.
2: Hey, that's...

0: Well, that trick is working out all right, Cap. That was a slick notion of yours, Bull, setting that blast so as we could come at the soldiers from behind them.
1: If we'd done it any other way, there wouldn't have been enough of us.
0: Hey, we got them just where we want them.
1: Hey, Jim, get them horses that are carrying the cash.
0: Yeah, Jim's getting them all right.
1: I don't like the way our fellas is getting shot up.
0: Oh, they ain't any of them hurt bad yet.
1: Yeah, but now we won't be able to make the Badlands in one ride like I was planning.
0: By golly, I never thought of that.
1: Once in the Badlands, we can split up and nobody can follow us.
0: Yeah.
1: But we gotta make camp before that to let the boys rest up. It may mean trouble.
0: Hey, look. Jim and some of the boys, you got hold of the lieutenant.
1: I can see him.
0: But I thought you told him not to take any prisoners.
1: That gives me a notion.
0: But listen,
1: hey, Jim. Bring that lieutenant over here.
2: All right,
1: boy. Hey, you soldiers over there. Quit your shooting or we'll finish off the lieutenant.
3: Blast you, bull crapper. You'll pay for this.
1: Jim, put the lieutenant on a horse and see that he don't get away from you.
4: I'll take care of this fella, bull.
1: Have the boys got the cash?
4: Yeah. They've already started for the gully to get back on the cliff.
1: Good.
5: You rotten killers.
1: Now, don't go to fret, lieutenant. It ain't no disgrace to be tricked by a fellow as smart as me.
5: Why, you...
0: But what do you want with a lieutenant, Bull?
1: I told you I had a notion, didn't I?
0: Yeah, but...
1: We're taking this fellow along with us, so that the soldiers come, they can't do nothing for fear we'll shoot him.
0: Uh-huh.
1: That'll give the boys a chance to get rested before we reach the Badlands.
0: Hey, that's all right.
1: Go on, Jim. Put him on a horse, like I said.
4: Yeah, sure thing.
5: Take your dirty hands off me. Let me go. You can't get away with
1: it. I got a couple words for that sergeant over there. Sergeant! Hey, sergeant!
3: We ain't been firing because we don't want to harm the lieutenant. But by golly...
1: Keep
3: we...
1: still! I got a warning for you.
3: Yeah?
1: We're taking the lieutenant with us. And the first shot is fired at us means he's going to be killed.
3: We heard you.
1: Carp, have the boys that have been shot been taken care of?
0: Yeah, they're far along behind the horses with the cash.
1: Then we'd better be...
0: Hey, what's that?
1: Someone's coming.
0: We'd better get moving before they get between us and the gully.
1: Can you see how many there is?
0: I can't see a thing.
1: Then we ain't taking no chances. Come on, fellas. We're riding. Back up the gully to the cliff. All of you. Come on, get up there.
6: Lieutenant, the cash.
0: We're darn lucky he didn't get all of us.
6: There comes two fellows on white horses.
0: That's what made Bull ride off in such a hurry.
6: One of them's masked.
0: I don't give a darn. They saved our lives showing up just like they did. Bull most likely would have shot us all before he left.
6: Hi there.
1: What's happened here?
0: Bull Kramer just rode off.
6: He blocked the trail, stole the cash we was carrying.
0: And took Lieutenant Harris with him.
1: Tonto and I didn't pass them on the trail.
6: They went back up to the top of the cliff.
1: But I don't know how...
6: There's a gully back there. They can climb with their horses.
0: You must have just missed them.
6: Now what are we going to do, Sergeant?
0: I don't know. We ought to ride after them outlaws. But somebody's got to report this to the fort.
1: Listen to me, Sergeant.
0: Yeah?
1: We'll all follow the outlaws. Tonto here can follow that trail without trouble.
0: Yeah, but...
1: It won't do any good to report to the fort until we know where the outlaws have gone.
0: Maybe you're right.
1: Bull is probably heading for the Badlands. It'll be dangerous to lose his trail.
6: He won't be getting there for a while yet.
1: No?
6: We shot up plenty of his gang before they got the lieutenant. They'll have to stop for a while so they can rest up.
1: Then we'll find where they stop.
0: Stranger, you sound to me like you savvied what you were doing.
6: He sure does.
0: So you just give the orders and we'll follow along.
1: Are all your men mounted?
0: Sure they are. But we got some wounded, too.
1: They should be able to ride as far as the outlaws can.
0: They can do that, all right.
1: Then come on before they get too much of a start on us. Come on! Get up. Get up.

0: Led by the masked man and Tonto, the soldiers followed the outlaws. Bull Kramer headed in the direction of the Badlands, but the condition of his men forced him to call a halt in the hills facing Birch River. They chose a place for their camp where they could fight off any attack. We hear one of the outlaws as he addresses his chief.
1: How long do you figure we'll have to stay here, Bull?
2: Things is worse than I thought. Maybe we'll be here a week.
1: And the soldiers could be brought here from the fort in just a couple of days.
2: That's why I brung along the lieutenant when I saw how bad off he was.
1: Yeah?
2: And I got a scheme to get us out of here without no harm.
1: You have?
2: Do you see where the river is?
1: Yeah.
2: There ain't nothing between the river and the Badlands but that valley beyond.
1: But what about...
2: Leave things to me. Before I'm through, we'll have the cash and be where nobody can lay a hand on us.
1: I wish I knew
3: hey,
1: what
3: Bull,
1: you...
3: the soldiers followed us here.
2: I reckon they would. That don't matter none.
3: The sergeant and the masked fella just rode up to camp. They want to talk with you.
1: They sure got nerve aplenty.
2: Tell them to come on over here.
3: I'll do that.
1: What in blazes can they have up their sleeves?
2: They just hanker to talk terms, that's all. They want the lieutenant back again.
1: I sure wouldn't ride into this camp if I was in their boots.
4: Oh, Silver.
5: Oh, blast you, Bull. What have you done with young Jack Harris?
2: You'd like to have him back, eh?
1: Bull, look here. Why don't you grab a hold of these fellas, too? Then the soldiers sure wouldn't dare touch it.
4: Don't be fools.
1: Huh?
4: We investigated before we entered camp.
2: Yeah?
4: Your men can't be moved for several days yet. By that time, the soldiers can be brought here from the fort.
1: That's just why
4: We came here to talk. But if you make us prisoners, soldiers will know you can't be trusted. And will attack, even if it means our lives.
1: Well, what about it?
2: Now, suppose you keep out of this, Carp. I'll do the planning with this bunch.
4: We want the release of Lieutenant Harris.
2: Uh-huh. And we want a chance to get to the Badlands.
4: And perhaps we can come to terms.
2: Nope, not just yet.
4: Why not?
2: Before I'm going to make terms, I want to see every soldier from the fort outside there.
1: Bull, have you gone clean, loco?
2: Don't be buttoning, Cock. I said what I'm doing.
4: You say you want all the soldiers brought here?
5: Well, I'll be darned. I'd sure think that'd be about the last thing you'd hanker for.
2: You don't think I'm going to give you a chance to set a trap, do you?
5: A trap?
2: There ain't nobody but the soldiers in this part of the country that I'm afeard of.
4: Yes?
2: So I want to know where every blame one of them is.
4: I think I know what you have in mind.
5: If you do, mister, it's a blame sight more than I do.
4: And if the soldiers are brought here, then what?
2: That's all I aim to tell you right now. You'll get the soldiers, and then we'll talk some more.
4: We'll do that.
2: But just remember one thing. I know how many soldiers are in the fort. And if every blame one of them isn't here, then the lieutenant ain't got no more chance of living than if we shot him right now.
4: Come, Sergeant.
5: We'll
4: go back to our camp, and then I'll ride to the fort.
5: Maybe you fellas savage what you're doing, but I sure don't.
4: You'll learn Bull's scheme soon enough, Sergeant. Hi-oh!

0: Now to continue our story. Bull Kramer stole $40,000 in gold from an army train and captured Lieutenant Jack Harris, escaping just before the arrival of the Lone Ranger. The outlaws, however, could not reach the safety of the Badlands because of their wounded. They made camp in the hills, facing the Birch River, and there told the masked man who had followed them they would not release their prisoner until all the soldiers from Fort Paxton had first been brought to the spot. As our second act opens, we see the masked man, after his ride to the fort, being brought into the presence of Captain Brent.
1: Captain Brent.
2: Well, what is it?
3: I'll explain my errand, Captain.
2: A masked man.
1: He made me bring him, Captain.
2: An outlaw. Get out of here.
3: I'm not an outlaw. Read this note.
2: What's the meaning of this? Orderly, put this man under arrest.
3: Stand where you are, orderly.
2: Put down those guns.
3: Read that note, and I believe you'll change your mind about arresting me.
2: Note?
3: It's from Sergeant Murphy.
2: You've seen him? You know what's happened to the money we've been expecting?
3: The note explains everything.
2: If this is a trick, good heavens, the money's been stolen.
3: And Lieutenant Harris is Bull Kramer's prisoner.
2: Orderly, tell the bugler to sound assembly. We ride at once.
3: One moment.
2: But I...
3: Captain, you'll have to take all your men.
2: I'll take every man I can spare.
3: I said every man.
2: Nonsense. It isn't necessary. And I can't leave the fort deserted.
3: Those are Bull Kramer's orders.
2: I'm not taking orders from that outlaw.
3: And the life of Lieutenant Harris will be in danger.
2: But I tell
3: you... It's a deadlock, Captain. You can take a part of your men and either attack the outlaws or starve them out.
2: That's exactly what I'll do.
3: But Bull Kramer is desperate. He wants to escape with that $40,000. If you prevent him, he won't hesitate to shoot his prisoner.
2: He wouldn't dare.
3: Why wouldn't he? Bull knows he'll hang anyhow if he's captured. Another murder won't change his punishment.
2: But I've got to do something.
3: I think I know what Bull's scheme is.
2: Yes?
3: He demands that you bring all the garrison so that you can't hold back soldiers to set a trap for him.
2: I see.
3: I believe he'll make terms for the lieutenant's release when you've shown him that your men are with you.
2: I seem to have no choice.
3: Do you agree?
2: I do. Orderly, have assembly blown as I told you. Have my horse brought outside. I want every man in the fort ready to ride at once.
4: Yes, sir.
2: Now, I have a question to ask. Just what have you to do with all this, stranger?
3: I met your soldier just after Bull Kramer's attack.
2: Yes?
3: Toto and I helped follow the outlaws, and I offered to return with a message to you.
2: I think the sergeant's note proves the truth of your story.
3: It should.
2: Come. We'll be on our way in a minute.
3: Good.
2: This means that we'll probably save the life of Lieutenant Harris. But the money will be lost.
3: I believe we can get the money, too, Captain.
2: What's that?
3: Steady, Silver. Keep...
2: You said we could get the money?
3: Not only that, Captain, but capture the outlaws as well.
2: Impossible.
3: I'm sure I know what Bull is planning, but I'll explain later. We must get started at once.
2: Orderly.
5: Yes, Captain.
2: Are the men all armed and ready?
5: They are, sir.
2: Then follow us. Up! Get along.

0: The soldiers, led by Captain Brent and the Lone Ranger, raced to the hills near Birch River, where they joined the small squad under the command of Sergeant Murphy. Then, accompanied by the captain, who knew the masked man's plan, the Lone Ranger once more rode to the outlaw's stronghold for a conference with Bull Kramer.
1: Hold up their horses! Stand right where you are!
2: Oh, Silver! Oh, boy!
3: What's your errand here?
2: We want to speak with Bull Kramer.
3: Uh-huh. He's been looking for you. But don't try no tricks now. You're liable to get shot.
4: Don't stand there, man. Get moving.
3: Hey, Bull! Here's the masked fella again.
5: Tell him to come over here.
3: Get along with you.
2: Come, Silver.
4: Get up.
5: Well, Captain, I see you brought the soldiers like I said to.
2: Move, Silver.
4: Who there? Who? But you've harmed Lieutenant Harris.
5: Shucks, you don't have to worry about him, then. We ain't harming him less than you fellas get stubborn.
4: Where is he?
5: You can see him right over there by that tree.
4: Hmm. All right. We've done as you say. Every trooper in my command is with me. Now let's get down to business.
5: Captain, there's just one way you can save that young fella's life.
4: Yes?
5: First thing, you're going to line up your soldiers in that hill across the way where I can see them.
2: And then what?
5: When you've done that so as I can see you ain't trying to trick me, I'll take the fellas that's with me and ride out of here.
2: Go on.
5: We'll take the lieutenant along with us. We'll cross the river, ride across the valley to the Badlands. Then when we're sure we're safe, we'll let the lieutenant go.
2: One moment.
5: Yeah?
2: You'll release Lieutenant Harris when you reach the river.
5: Now, look here.
2: You're honest with us. That'll serve your purpose just as well. The soldiers can never catch you before you reach the hills.
5: I don't know.
6: Don't listen to him, boss.
2: You've got nothing to lose.
5: Just what's your idea, Matt?
2: If you let Lieutenant Harris go at the river, we can tell whether you've kept your word or not.
5: You know, blame well we'll keep our word. We don't want to keep that fellow with us any longer than we have to. We're running short on supplies, and he's just another mouth to feed.
2: Those are the only terms we'll make.
6: Boss, I'm telling you, it's just some kind of a trick.
5: Ain't I told you not to keep out of this when I'm thinking things out, Carp? Now you keep still.
2: Moreover, Bull, the fewer men you have with you when crossing the valley, the better time you can make.
5: Yeah, that's sense.
2: And you agree?
5: Yeah, I don't know why I shouldn't. All we want is to get safe out of here with the cash. Like you say, the river's enough head start for us.
2: And it'll be in plain sight of the soldiers. They won't be willing to wait until Lieutenant Harris can return from the Badlands to learn if he's safe.
5: Then it's a bargain.
4: Not yet, Bull.
5: But the masked fella just said it was...
4: You'll have to give us an hour first.
5: What for?
4: I want to talk this over with my men. They may not be willing to give you a chance to escape.
5: If they don't, they sure won't never see the lieutenant alive again.
4: We'll return to our camp. Then, at the end of the hour or before, I'll give you my decision.
5: Yeah, that's good enough, I reckon. But if you try to send any soldiers ahead to cut me off, I'll know it.
4: You have my word. Every soldier in my command will be drawn up where you can see him when you ride out of camp.
5: They better be.
2: Come, Captain.
5: And you ain't getting 1 second over the hour either.
4: Right. Let's go, friend.
2: Come on, Silver.
6: Blame it all, Bull. Why'd you let him talk you into a thing like that?
5: And what's wrong with it?
6: I don't know.
5: You don't want to keep the lieutenant. The sooner we're ridden, the better.
6: Yeah, that's so.
5: And I don't aim to put him on one of our good horses. So if he rides all the way to the Badlands with us, he'd be slowing us up considerable.
6: Yeah, maybe you're right, Bull. It's just that I got a feeling that masked fella was up to something.
5: Carp, there ain't a thing he can do. If the soldiers are where we can see him, there won't be nobody to stop us. Now forget about your worrying. We got other things to do before we're ready to ride.

0: following the instructions of the Lone Ranger, waited until the hour was almost up before informing Bull that he agreed to the terms. Then, while the soldiers paraded in plain sight on the side of the hill, the outlaws rode forth from their camp, Lieutenant Harris with them. We see them just as they've crossed Birch River.
1: Steady boy.
2: All right, Jim. Cut them ropes on the lieutenant.
3: Yeah.
4: You rotten killers. You aren't going to get away with this.
3: Hold still, won't you? How'd you expect me to get you loose jiggling around like that?
4: I'd rather be killed than see you men escape.
2: Well, that ain't the way the captain feels about it.
3: Your ropes is off him, Bull.
2: Well, Lieutenant, you came in right-handed.
4: If you hadn't made me a prisoner, you'd never have got away with this.
2: That's just why I thought of this scheme.
5: Bull, why let him get away? Why don't you shoot him now? Then the soldiers can't catch him.
2: Sucks, let the fellow go. I ain't got nothing against killing the line of business. There ain't no sense doing it for no reason at all.
5: But I'm
2: you always you. Was too handy with a gun, cop. You've got a lot to learn. Now on your way, Lieutenant.
4: We'll meet again, Bull.
2: If we do, you'll be the hombre that's sorry.
4: All right, get along then. Come on.
5: Say, Bull, I just thought of something.
2: Yeah?
5: What's become of the masked fella and the engine that was with them soldiers?
2: I don't know. What's the difference?
5: But maybe they rode ahead of us.
2: Let him. You ain't afeard of just two fellas, are you?
5: Maybe not. But that masked fella looked too darn slick to suit me.
2: Come on. We're heading for the hills before the soldiers try to come after us. Get up there. Come on. Get up. Get up. Get up.
3: There's the Badlands up ahead, Bull. Not even a regiment of soldiers can ever find us in there.
2: You fellas just let me think things out and you'll always get along.
3: We got the gold. We didn't have to leave any of the fellas that was wounded.
2: Uh-huh. Have the soldiers took out after us yet?
5: Nah. I reckon they savvy they can't get us.
3: What are we going to do when we get to the Badlands, Bull?
2: Well, I was thinking it'd be a good idea to split up. We'll divide the gold, then meet again when we come out on the other side.
3: Yeah. That way we can be blamed sure nobody can follow us.
5: Yeah, but...
3: There's somebody ahead of us.
5: It's that masked fella again.
2: Come on. If him and the engine got any notion of stopping us, we'll shoot him down.
3: He won't have no chance against us.
5: Bull!
2: Huh?
5: He's been setting fire up ahead.
2: What's that?
3: I see it.
2: Well, I'll be
5: it's prairie fire. The whole plain valley's ablaze.
3: And the winds are coming this way.
2: Hold there, steady. Hold on.
5: We can't make it through them flames.
2: We've been tricked.
3: That's what the captain wanted an hour for. Yeah. To give the masked fella a chance to ride ahead of us.
5: And that's why he wanted to let the lieutenant loose at the river.
2: Blast him.
3: We gotta go back. We'll be burned alive.
5: And the fire's getting closer.
2: The soldiers...
3: Cut blazing with the soldiers.
5: I'd rather face them than a prairie fire.
2: And that's what we gotta do. Come on, fellas. Turn your horses. We gotta ride for our lives.
5: Get up! Get up! Get up! Get up.

0: masked man's scheme worked. Fire at will, men.
1: They're coming right toward us, Captain.
2: By golly, I'll knock off a couple of those varmints.
0: Don't let a man escape.
1: Bull is the man I want, Captain. I'll get him if it's the last thing I do.
0: They've crossed the river.
2: And there ain't no way for him to go except this way. Let him have it, boys! Teach the yeller coyotes ain't that monkey with the army.
3: Captain, they're shouting something.
0: Cease fire.
2: Hold your fire, boys!
4: Teddy,
5: we give up. Don't fire no more. We don't want to get killed.
0: Throw down your arms.
1: The horses with the gold are safe, Captain.
0: Good. All right, Bull, come forward. Hold your hands in the air.
5: You only got us by a trick, blast you.
0: But it was a trick that will put you where you belong, Bull, at the end of a hangman's rope.
2: Bull, I told you I didn't trust that masked fella.
5: How was I to think I'm starting a prairie fire?
2: Hey, you and your slick scheming.
5: You shut your fool mouth.
0: Sergeant.
2: Yes, sir?
0: Put these men under guard. We're starting back to the fort.
2: I'll take care of them skunks, Captain.
0: We'll give them a fair trial, and then they'll hang.
1: But Captain, where's the masked man?
0: I'm afraid we've seen the last of him, Lieutenant.
1: But we ought to thank him.
0: We're too late. There he is. Do you see him? He's riding down the valley.
2: Well, I'll be doggone. He won't even come back to be thanked after saving the lieutenant, getting the gold, and capturing the outlaw.

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2: Kellogg's, the greatest name in cereals, presents
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4: Hi, you folks, hold on to your hats and gallop along with Guy Madison as Wild Bill Hickok and his pal Jingles, which is me, Andy Devine. We've got another rootin' tootin' Wild Bill Hickok adventure story for you from that famous talking cereal, Kellogg's Rice Krispies. Snap, crackle, pop.
2: Today, Kellogg's Rice Krispies, the world's only talking cereal, brings you Wild Bill Hickok, transcribed in Hollywood and starring Guy Madison as Wild Bill and Andy Devine as his pal Jingles. In just 30 seconds, you'll hear the exciting story, One Wrong Bullet.
5: You know, the Kellogg folks up in Battle Creek picked a mighty good name when they called their golden rice puffs Rice Krispies. Yes, sir, they sure are crisp. Why, as soon as you pour on milk or cream, Rice Krispies break into their little song, Snap, Crackle, Pop, to tell you how crisp and good-tasting they are. Say, why not sit down to a big bowl of Rice Krispies tomorrow morning? Kellogg's Rice Krispies, the only talking cereal in the whole wide world.
2: United States Marshal Wild Bill Hickok and his big deputy Jingles never knew when or where the dangers of the Old West might strike. Certainly they had no warning of the dramatic chain of events set off by one wrong

0: This has been a nice trip, Bill. No shooting, no hurrying, no trouble. We're still getting paid for it.
1: Well, we have to get lucky once in a while, Jingles.
0: All we have to do is pick up some papers and take them back to Santa Fe. You know, I feel like a mailman instead of a deputy marshal.
1: Maybe the boss thought we needed a vacation, so he gave us an easy job for a change.
0: Bill, as long as we ain't no hurry, can't we stop down here by the river and have ourselves a little swim? It's awful hot and dusty on the trail.
1: I don't see why not. Might do us a lot of good. Get over there, Buckshot.
0: Yeah, get around, Joker. You and Buckshot can get a drink and a rest.
1: There's a nice deep pool there, Jingles, right by that grove of cottonwood.
0: Yeah, that's real pretty. In fact, it looks so cool and shady, I might just stay right here and let you pick me up on your way back.
1: Oh, Buckshot, easy,
0: boy. Oh, Joker. Oh.
1: Let's unsaddle the horses, Jingles, and we can have lunch here after a swim.
0: Yeah, every once in a while, Bill Hickok, you get a real good idea. I like that one.
1: You sure got a happy grin on your face, partner.
0: Why not? I feel good. You know, we get so darn busy dodging bullets and chasing owl hoots, we sort of forget what a beautiful country we got out here in the West.
1: It's mighty big country, and it's sort of rough and raw, but it's real pretty.
0: Yeah. Sometimes when you see a sunset painting 100 miles of sky, or turn your horse out across a million acres of desert wildflowers on a spring morning, you know, you feel awful lucky. Oh, I'm talking silly, Bill.
1: No, you're not, partner. You're just saying what a lot of Westerners feel. All right, how about that swim?
0: Yes, sir, Reed Bobson. Now, you just wait till I peel off these buckskins.
1: I wonder how cold it's going to be.
0: Yeah, I'll let you know in a minute. I'm going to take me a long run and jump and get wet all at one time.
1: All right, let's go.
0: Here I go. That's more than 20 feet down a well. Wow,
1: wow, wow. That's good for you. Give you plenty of pep.
0: I'm going to need plenty of pep just to get my shivering done, Bill.
1: Oh, come on. Swim out to the middle and back. Warm you up.
0: All right. Might as well have some fun now that I'm in it.
1: You swim pretty good, partner.
0: I should. I'm built just like a Mississippi steamboat.
1: You warming up, Benny?
0: Yeah. As long as I keep swimming, I'll be all right.
1: Hey, I can touch bottom here.
0: So can I, Bill. I'm getting out, Bill. Feels good, but it's still awful cold.
2: You stay right where you are.
0: Bill.
1: Now, where'd he come from?
2: You know where I came from. You've been trailing me for 2 days.
0: Now, that ain't true.
2: You shut up and stand right there. I don't want to pull a trigger on you, but I will if you come a step closer.
1: What's this all about, young fella?
0: Yeah, you ain't nothing but a youngster. You got no call to be sticking a gun at a couple of lawmen.
2: Yeah, I know. I know all about you two lawmen. You sure must think I'm dangerous to send Wild Bill Hickok and Jingles after me.
0: But we ain't after you. Yeah, you think we'd stop for a swim if we were chasing somebody?
1: I know who you are. You're the Panhandle Kid. The sheriff arrested you for the Wells Fargo holdup where the driver was shot.
2: I didn't do that. I told them I didn't, and they wouldn't believe me.
0: Well, now, it seems to me they found part of the stolen money in your saddlebags, Kid.
2: Yeah, but I didn't put it there. I don't know how it got there. I told them, but they wouldn't believe me. They put me in jail, but I got away, and I ain't going back. You hear me? You or nobody else ain't taking me back. I didn't do it, and I ain't going to jail for it.
0: All right, now, Sonny, just calm down.
2: Don't call me Sonny. Don't try to climb out of that river.
1: Take it easy, Jingles. He's so scared he's liable to pull that trigger.
2: I ain't a killer, Marshal Hickok, or a hold-up man neither. But I'll shoot if I have to get away.
1: I think you would. How about talking this over?
2: No. All right. I know what I'm doing. I'm taking your horses and guns down the trail about 10 miles. I'll leave them tied there. That'll give me a head start so you'll never catch me.
0: Now, running away won't do you no good.
2: Yeah, tell that to the sheriff. He wouldn't listen to me. You get that? He wouldn't listen.
0: Yeah, we heard you.
2: All right, I'm leaving now. You stay right there in the water till I'm out of sight.
0: Bill, this is silly. And I'm cold. I'm going after that little squirt.
1: Jingles.
2: I told you to stay there.
0: Yes, sir.
2: Get up there.
1: He means what he says, partner.
0: Yeah, that's what I found out. Well, it's cold in the water, but I ain't moving a step till he's clear.

0: Recognize that sound, Charlie?
1: Sounds like a hammer banging on an anvil. Am I close?
0: Well, closer than a cow poking a six-gun. That's how a smithy's shop sounds before a drive. And believe me, that's mighty sweet music to hear, too. Knowing your horse is shoed up right just before you hit the trail.
1: Well, Slim, that music's as familiar to me as...
0: Well, if you're fixing to say it's as familiar as Kellogg's Rice Krispies talk, Charlie, I'm going to beat you to it. Because that's the kind of talk I like best at breakfast. The way Rice Krispies go snap, crackle, and pop when you pour on milk or cream. You know, that's their way of telling you how crisp they are.
1: And when you slice up a banana or add your favorite fruit to those crispy Rice Krispies, well, you've got yourself a breakfast dish that's hard to beat.
0: Well, you can't beat Rice Krispies, Wranglers. If you want a cereal that's downright good eating, one that speaks right up and tells you how crisp it is when you pour on milk or cream, one that stays crisp right down to the last spoonful.
1: That's right. So, why don't you Wranglers ask Mom to get you a box or two of Rice Krispies next time she's shopping? That's Kellogg's Rice Krispies, the only talking cereal in the whole wide world. Wild Bill and Jingles, swimming in the river, were confronted by the gun of a desperate young lad named the Panhandle Kid. He took their horses and guns and threatened to shoot them if they tried to capture him for an express robbery he said he didn't commit.
2: The Panhandle Kid figured this out pretty well, didn't he, Jingles?
3: He sure did. Took our horses and guns and left our saddles.
2: We have to hike 10 miles in the hot sun to get our horses, then ride bareback 10 miles to pick up the rest of our gear.
3: Yeah, and even if he left the horses where he said he would, still have half a day's head start on us.
2: Well, I think we'll find the horses any minute now. Somehow I've got the feeling the kid was telling the truth.
3: I did too, Bill, but he was so doggone scared and desperate, he gave me the willy. Hey, there's Buckshot and Joker right under that big old oak tree.
2: Yep, he tied the horses in the shade and hung our gun belts in the tree. That's just one more reason to make me think he's on the level. Just as soon as we're ready to travel again, we'll start looking into this express robbery and see what it's all about, Jingles.
3: You think maybe somebody else did the holdup and planted some of the money in the kid's saddlebag?
2: It's happened before, partner. Howdy there, Buckshot. Here we are.
3: Well, you sure do look good to me, Joker. I ain't walked 10 miles since I got left behind at a Sunday school picnic when I was 9 years old.
2: Well, you're through walking for a while, Jingles. Get your guns off that tree and let's hit the trail. We got a lot of riding to do from here on out.

0: Well, here comes the stage, Bill. Sure hope old Barney can tell us something.
1: Barney was driving the day it was held up, Jingle. He's the only one that saw the robber.
0: Oh, hold up there. Howdy, Barney. Did you have a good trip? Fine, Jingle, fine. Hi there, Bill.
1: Hello, Barney. Say, can we talk to you for a minute?
0: Sure, sure. Oh, now stand still now. Now that the sheriff's got the Panhandle Kid locked up tight, I don't reckon we'll have no more trouble with holdups.
2: I guess you ain't heard yet, Barney.
0: Heard what?
1: The Panhandle Kid broke out of jail and escaped.
0: He did? Well, I'll be darned. I better look out for trouble next trip.
1: Why the next trip?
0: Because I'll be carrying another payroll for the Bluebird Mine. That's what he got from me the last time.
2: Barney, you sure it was the Panhandle Kid that got that payroll?
0: Sure, I'm sure. He was wearing a red shirt and riding a pinto horse just like the fella that struck me up. And the sheriff found part of the money in his saddlebag.
1: Yeah, I know. Did you see his face?
0: Yeah, I saw it after they got him in jail. During holdup, though, he was wearing a bandana over his face.
1: Then you can't really be sure it was the same man.
0: What are you getting at, Marshal?
2: Oh, we don't think the Panhandle Kid is the one that did it.
0: Oh, Jingles, you ain't serious. Same horse, same description, caught him with some of the money, and, well, not only that, he used to work at the Bluebird Mine, knew when payday was and how they brought the money in.
1: I didn't know that, Barney. Maybe they had the right man after all. Who owns the Bluebird?
0: A fella right here in Santa Fe, name of Peter Clark. Oh, but he never goes near it. Manager is a young fella called Glazer. You'll find him out at the mine.
1: All right. Thanks for the help, Bonnie. Come on, Jingles. I guess our next stop is a Bluebird.

0: It's a close enough spot.
1: Oh, boy.
0: Everybody else will be up at the mill at this time. Glazer ought to be alone in the office. Yeah, there he is. All right, Glazer, get him up.
2: Huh? Oh. Oh. Well, if it isn't the panhandle kid.
0: Get away from the desk. I know you keep a gun in the drawer.
2: Well, of course, kid. I'm not taking any chances with a desperate hold-up man like you.
0: All right. Stand there while I talk to you.
2: Oh, I don't know what you want to talk about. You had a job here and you quit. Well, I sure ain't going to hire you back after what's happened.
0: I don't want a job. I want to know where the rest of that payroll money is.
2: The money, huh? Well, you should know. You're the one that stole it.
0: You know who stole that money, Glazer. You forget I worked here in the office. I used to help you with the books.
2: Not all the books.
0: No. No, just the set you kept for Mr. Clark in Santa Fe.
2: What do you mean?
0: Those books were all right, Glazer. But I'll bet you've got another set somewhere.
2: You're out of your mind. You're crazy.
0: Yeah, I was crazy at first. Scared when I was arrested. But after I got away, I got to thinking. And I got it all figured out.
2: I don't know what you're talking about, you little crook.
0: You're the crook. You were short in your books, the ones you kept hidden. You knew about the payroll and held up the stage. You wore a shirt like mine, rode a horse like mine, planted some of the money in my saddlebags. But you're the one that did it. You hear me, Glazer? You're the one that did it.
1: Shut up.
0: I won't shut up. I'm going to...
2: Little punk. Couldn't even shoot me when I jumped him. But he was smart enough to figure it out. Well, that'll be all he'll ever figure out. Nobody will ever see the Panhandle Kid again, and they'll just figure the bandit escaped for good. Come on, wake up, smart boy.
1: Wake up!
2: I want you to see what's going to happen to you. Yeah, that's better.
0: What?
2: Made a mistake, didn't you?
0: Glazer? Glazer, what are you going to do?
2: I'm going to kill you. With your own gun. You know too much.
0: No, no, don't. Hey, wait a minute.
2: Now what?
0: Look who's coming up the trail.
2: Huh?
0: Wild Bill Hickok and Jingles. I never thought I'd be glad to see them.

0: What do you expect to find at the mine, Bill?
1: I don't know exactly, Jingles, but Glazier, the manager, is the only man besides the kid who knew about the payroll money.
0: Well, let's stop in the office and see what we can find out.
1: Jingles, that shot came from the office. Get up there, Buckshot!
0: Up, Joker! What's going on here, anyhow?
1: Hey, look over there. A Pinto horse.
0: Pinto? Bill, that's the Panhandle kid.
1: Could be, Jingles.
0: Hold, Joker, hold. Why'd that crazy kid come back here, Bill?
1: I don't know. Careful now.
0: Bill, it's a kid.
2: Bill? Jingles? I'm shot.
1: Who did it, kid?
2: At the back door. Get him.
0: Billy's passed out.
1: Let me look out the back.

0: Slim, you savvy some Mexican talk, don't you? What's a mesa?
1: Well, Charlie, mesas are pretty common out where I come from. They're big, flat-topped rock formations with steep sides. Their squat tops reminded someone, I reckon, of a table. Mesa is the Mexican word for table.
0: Table, huh? Mm-hmm. Of course, when I think of table, I think of Kellogg's Rice Krispies. Say, I wonder how you'd say snap, crackle, and pop south of the border.
1: You got me stumped there, Charlie, but I can tell you one thing. Kellogg's Rice Krispies speak everyone's language. Soon as you pour on the milk or cream, Rice Krispies speak right up with their merry little snap, crackle, and pop to tell you how crisp they are. And everyone who's ever eaten a spoonful of Rice Krispies know that they taste even better than they sound. Right, Charlie?
0: That crisp goodness of Rice Krispies gets my vote every time. And when you put fresh or frozen fruit over this talking cereal, your mouth will water that much more. Rice Krispies, delicious.
1: Well, partners, if you didn't sit down to a big bowl of Kellogg's Rice Krispies this morning, why not have Mom lasso you a large-sized box the next time she's in the grocery store? That way your whole family can enjoy the crispest, tastiest, mouth-wateringest breakfast they ever set a spoon to. That's Kellogg's Rice Krispies, the only talking cereal in the whole wide world.
2: While Bill Hickok and Jingles, attempting to clear the name of the Panhandle Kid, found that a trail of clues led to the Bluebird Mine and its manager, Glazer. When they got to the office, they found the kid had reached there before them and been shot by Glazer.
3: You get him, Bill?
4: No, he ducked into that stamp mill. You see what you can do for the kid, Jingles. I'm going up there after him.
3: Bill, don't you go getting in there. Doggone it, he's gone. He never does listen to me. Well, I better see what I can do for the kid. Oh, now that's not so bad. Just a little old shoulder wound. I'll take care of that all right.
5: What happened?
3: Well, he's waking up. Now take it easy, kid.
5: I'm all right. Oh, hello, Jingles. Where's Wild Bill?
3: He went on up to the stamp mill after the sidewinder that went out the back door.
5: That's Glazer. Look out for him.
3: Yeah, Glazer'd better look out for Wild Bill. Now, you just hold still while I get at that shoulder of yours.
5: Don't worry about me. I want that Glazer. Go help Wild Bill get him.
3: Bill can do all right by himself.
5: But Jingles, Glazer's the one that did the robbery. Get him and I can prove I'm innocent. I swear I can.
3: Well, Bill and me never said you was guilty. Why, we weren't even trailing you that day you caught us in swimming.
5: What? You mean that?
3: Sure I mean it. Wild Bill Hickok never went after anybody or arrested anybody unless he could prove they were guilty. Sometimes he drives me loco with his dad-blame proof.
5: I gotta get out of here. I gotta go help him.
3: Now you just lie still then. I got this shoulder just about patched.
5: But Jingles?
3: But nothing. Now the best thing you can do is to take it easy. As long as you're all right, I can go see if Bill needs any help.
5: Don't you worry about me. You get up there with Wild Bill and hurry.
3: Well, this must be the place. Both of them are inside there with all that machinery. Well, I might as well go in.
4: Jingles, get out!
3: I'm down. Where are you, Bill?
4: Over here behind the boiler. Watch out for him. He's a killer.
3: What's he on the prod about?
4: He knows he's trapped. He's over there behind that big machine.
6: Yeah, I'm here, all right. Anybody that comes in after me is a dead lawman.
3: Bill, we got to smoke him out of there. Panhandle Kid says Glazer's the one that done the robbery and the shooting.
4: That's what I figured. Can he prove it?
3: He says he can.
4: All right, let's get this weasel. I said stay where you are.
3: We heard you, but we don't take any orders from the likes of you. Bill, how do we get him? Bill, answer me. Bill! Oh, what happened? Did he get you with that last one? Bill!
7: I'm right here, partner.
3: Oh, Bill Hickok, you like to scare me to death. Now, don't you never do that again.
7: Quiet now and listen. You see that big handle over there?
3: Yeah, what about it?
7: That shuts off the machinery. You give me a few seconds to sneak along this wall, then pull that handle.
3: What good will it do?
7: As soon as the machine stops, he'll start shooting in your direction. You shoot back till I can jump him from behind. All right. Good luck.
3: Good luck, he said. All I have to do is pull the handle and start dodging bullets.
6: Well, how about it? You coming after me or are you afraid?
3: We're not afraid of any ground squirrels like you, Glazer. We'll grab you when we're good and ready.
6: That'll be a long time from now.
3: It will not. It's gonna be right now!
6: Hey, who shot off the machines?
3: I did. What about it? Get him, Bill!
4: Hurry up, Jingles!
3: I'm coming, Bill!
4: Let go of me! You grab his gun before I shoot one of them!
3: Now give me that! You need any more help, Bill?
4: Not now, Jingles.
3: There! He won't wake up till about 10 minutes after sundown, Bill. You really smacked him.
7: He made me mad, Jingles. Any crook that commits a crime then tries to hang it on somebody like the Panhandle Kid is about two steps lower than a snake.
3: This Jasper sure made a lot of mistakes, Bill. First the robbery, then trying to get the kid blamed for it. Then he made the biggest mistake of his whole life. He got Wild Bill Hickok mad.

0: And now, here are the stars of Wild Bill Hickok, Guy Madison, and Andy Devine.
1: Monday, we're going to tell you the story of a little fellow who almost led Wild Bill and Jingles to their downfall.
2: You mean little Digby Dean guy?
1: He's the one.
2: Woo-wee! I remember that one. We call it the Daring of Digby Dean.
1: So long, kids.
2: See you Monday.
0: 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Kellogg's, the greatest name in cereals, has brought you another exciting story of Wild Bill Hickok, starring Guy Madison and Andy Devine in person. Today's cast included Eddie Firestone and Ken Christie. Our story was written and directed by Paul Pierce, music by Dick Arant. This is a David Heyer production, transcribed in Hollywood. Now, this is Charlie Lyon, speaking for Kellogg's, the greatest name in cereals, reminding you to listen again Monday, same time, same station, for another adventure of
2: Wild Bill Hickok!

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1: The underwater city of Euclidea has a new surprise to offer in each of its giant rooms. This weird colony beneath the sea, composed of 13 immense natural caverns, improved and strengthened by the Euclidean scientists, has been the prison for the adventuring Gregory party for some time. Strange things have happened to different members of the party, and the most recent, and perhaps strangest of all, is the addition of the girl submarine commander, who has been removed from her position as a Euclidean and sent to join Mrs. Gregory. Jerry and Joan are talking about this as they approach the entrance to the largest of the underwater caves, and one which they have not seen before.
2: Well, gee whiz, Joan. If Tex and your mother and this Euclidean girl are so blame sure we can get away from here, what are you so afraid of?
3: Please, Jerry, do not speak so freely. We may be overheard.
2: Not along here. That girl commander said we could talk in this room just the same as if we were outdoors.
3: I wonder if she will remain loyal to us.
2: Oh, sure she will.
3: I know that you are very sure of the attractiveness of your world, Jerry, but it does not hold everyone. Each of the Euclideans could have a place of prominence in your world if he chose, yet they remain here. And three members of the crew of Mother's boat have become loyal Euclideans.
2: Now, don't you believe it. Those fellows are just working for the Euclideans to keep them happy. You'll see whose side they're on when the time comes to escape from here.
3: I hope you are correct, Jerry. But in any event, I'm sure you speak too freely of escape.
2: Well, okay, I won't say any more about it. But we'll escape just the same.
3: Is this the entrance we're to use?
2: Well, it must be. It's the only one near here.
3: Then let us enter.
2: Well, sure. Come on.
3: Oh, Jerry.
2: Collie, Whiskers, Joan. There's an airplane flying around this room.
3: You are right, Jerry. That is a small airship of the type employed in your world.
2: And imagine a room big enough to fly one of those things around. Watch it now. It's going to land.
3: Jerry, there is no one in that plane.
2: There ain't what?
3: Not ain't.
2: No, isn't either. You're right. That cockpit is empty. But that little plane was doing a good job of flying around the cave.
3: It must be radio controlled.
2: If it is, they sure know their business. That landing was the smoothest thing I ever saw.
3: How large would you estimate this chamber to be?
2: Well, I'm not used to rooms this size. And things fool you around this crazy place. Well, I'll bet it's at least 2 miles across and pretty near a mile high.
3: That would be my estimate, too.
2: Oh, wonder they can fly airships in here. But why are they doing it?
3: I should say that was obvious. They are testing the plane in some manner.
2: Well, sure they are. But why test a thing like that? Well, they've got rocket planes here that will go 1,000 miles an hour. Why would they be playing around with a little old ship like that?
3: That I do not know.
2: Well, I'll bet I'll find out pretty soon. G-47 said we could ask as many questions as we wanted to. And here's where I ask some.
3: Of whom are you going to ask them?
2: Yeah, and it might be a good idea to find somebody to talk to. This is the emptiest, lonesomest room I've seen since we came here.
3: There must be someone who is observing and controlling the flight of that small plane.
2: Quiet, Joan. Listen.
3: Jerry, isn't that...
2: It sure is. Why, that must be the old guy who experiments with notes of music. What's his name?
3: Octavo.
2: Yeah, that's the fella. He's trying to figure out a note that will bust up something right now, I'll bet.
3: I believe the sound came from behind that steel screen over there.
2: Well, let's try it over and see.
3: Yes.
2: Yep, you're right, Joan. There's the old boy. Hello there, Octavo.
3: He's very deaf, Jerry. I do not believe he heard you.
2: Well, let's get around in front of him. Hello there. I said hello.
4: How are you?
2: I'm Jerry Hall.
3: And I am Joan Gregory.
4: I know you. You were once Cleostra, the living symbol of the perfect Euclidean calendar. Now you are an outcast.
3: The choice was mine.
4: The choice of the outcast is usually his own.
2: Hey, look here, mister. We didn't come around here for you to make wisecracks to us.
4: Was there any purpose in your coming?
2: Sure there was.
4: Then state it. I'm busy.
3: We will not interrupt, but G-47 gave us permission to visit various parts of Euclidea and ask questions regarding anything we did not understand.
2: And there's plenty we don't understand.
4: I can believe that of you.
2: Well, never mind that stuff. Is it all right if we watch what you're doing?
4: If G-47 has given his permission, it is not within my province to deny your request.
2: No, okay. We won't get in the way. What are you doing?
4: Did you observe the flight of that robot-controlled plane?
2: Yeah.
3: We witnessed the end of a flight as we entered this chamber.
4: I am working with the destructive musical notes, searching for the keynote of the motor in that plane. When I find it, the plane will crash.
2: I should think it would.
4: I will be interested in studying the results.
2: to try it out on real planes in our world someday, huh?
4: Who knows?
2: Well, I don't know, but I've got a pretty good idea.
4: Keep your ideas and hold your tongue.
3: Please, Jerry, we will not be allowed to witness this experiment if you anger Octavo.
2: Oh, okay, I'm shut.
4: I believe I am approaching the correct note. I will send the plane aloft once more.
2: How do you do that?
4: Thales, the master electrician, is operating the controls for me. You may see him in the tower yonder.
3: There he is, Jerry.
2: Oh, I see him, and I don't like him.
3: Jerry, was that not sudden?
2: Sudden? Worse than that. Well, that little plane just jumped into the air.
4: You will observe the plane. It is flying rapidly in irregular curves and loops. Watch it intently as I strike a variety of notes on the musical glasses.

0: octavo. When you hit that other note, I thought the motor of the plane started acting up.
1: There was a change in the sound of the plane.
2: I observed that. However, the plane continued unharmed. The musical note was, therefore, not perfect.
0: Yep. It's still flying, but that came mighty close.
2: I will signal Thales to land the plane and rearrange the scale of these glasses.
1: That is very clever, is it not, Jerry? The manner in which that small plane is controlled from a distance.
0: Sure is, but I've seen that done back home. What I'm interested in is this musical glass thing.
2: You will observe that I will change the level of the liquid in several of these glasses.
0: Well, which glass do you use now?
2: That I cannot determine without going over them.
0: Well, you've got to do all that all over again?
2: Precisely.
1: You are impatient, Jerry.
0: But this is liable to go on all day.
2: All day? Young man, I have spent a lifetime at this work, and I've isolated only a few of the destructive notes.
0: Well, we'll walk around and look at something else while you get tuned up.
2: You have my permission to do as you please. But let me warn you to remain out of range of the musical notes.
1: We will be very careful.
2: See that you are.
0: Come on, Joan. Let's see what we can see around here.
1: I believe there is little of interest in this cabin. It appears to be merely a testing laboratory for planes.
0: Well, what's the matter with that for interesting? A testing laboratory for airships, and the ceiling of the place is 400 feet below the ocean.
1: It is unique.
0: Yeah, I guess it is. Hey, look, Joan. Is that a real airplane?
1: Where?
0: Right here, this little thing.
1: It appears to be.
0: I never saw anything that small it was supposed to fly except the
1: kite. Oh, do not touch it.
0: Oh, well, I wouldn't hurt it any.
1: Nevertheless, I would advise you to leave it alone.
0: Oh, okay, okay. Sounds like October's getting ready to try it again.
1: The little airplane is still standing idly.
0: Well, I guess the old boy knows he hasn't even got a note to close to what he needs.
1: There is the control tower, Jerry.
0: And Thales looks like he's got some fun out of doing something to us.
1: I think that Thales and Teops are now both very dangerous enemies.
0: And I know they are. G-47 punished both of them for letting that rocket plane crash while Tex and I were along. And they acted like it was our fault.
1: The captain's quick action in saving all of your lives made Teops and Thales look very foolish. And the Euclideans do not enjoy being the object of ridicule.
0: Well, I don't think anybody does, but it's too late to worry about it now.
1: Did you notice, Jerry, that there are clouds up near the ceiling of this cabin?
0: Clouds? Well, by Jiminy, you're right, Joan. And that's sure something to tell the folks. A room under the ocean so high that it has clouds in it.
1: Of course, the clouds might easily be formed by vapors arising from the damp floor of the cave.
0: Something going on again.
1: The old man is striking his musical glasses.
0: And the plane's taking off again. Maybe we'll see something this time.
1: A number of the notes have been struck, and there is no obvious effect on the plane.
0: The old boy's staying right with it, though. He must think he's got something.
1: He has unlimited patience.
0: One thing you've got to say for Thales, he sure knows how to run that plane by remote control.
1: Jerry, I believe Octavo is nearing the solution of his problem.
0: What makes you think so?
1: He is striking that one note continuously.
0: Yep, he is. Maybe that's the one. We'd better watch that little plane mighty close now. Oh, boy! He put in your hat at that
1: time. The motor was stopped for a moment, but it is running perfectly again. He's striking that note again.
0: And you can hear it. It's longer. It seems to stay in the air.
1: Jerry, that motor has stopped.
0: And the plane is falling.
1: No, the motor is functioning again.
0: Boy, that was close. I wonder what he'll do now.
1: He is repeating that note.
0: Yep. And this time he's really making it stay in the air.
1: The motor is uncertain. No, it has stopped.
0: He's got it, Joan. He's got it this time for sure.
1: The plane is falling. Although Thales is working the controls in an attempt to keep it afloat.
0: He'll never keep that ship up. Look, Joan. The motor wasn't the only thing the musical note hit. The wings. See how loose and floppy they
1: are? The entire plane is going to pieces.
0: It is. It is going to crash. Gee whiz.
1: Oh, Jerry, that was terrifying.
0: I'll say it was. Suppose that had been a big plane with people in it.
1: Perhaps a human pilot in the plane could have kept it aloft.
0: Not a chance. Nobody can fly him when the wings come off. I've heard Captain Bradford say that.
2: Well, young man, you do not seem to be in such a light mood now. Did you enjoy my little demonstration?
0: No, I didn't enjoy it, but it was good.
2: That was my meaning.
1: Octavo, could you have done the same thing to a larger plane with a human pilot at the controls?
2: Certainly. Probably with less effort.
0: Well, what are you going to do with that thing?
2: Can you not imagine the effect such a demonstration would have on your country, for example?
0: Gee, you wouldn't dare do anything like that.
2: That is a foolish remark. And you know it only too well.
0: Yeah. Well, I guess I do.
1: Jerry, Let us return to our quarters.
0: It suits me. And if we've got to see things like this all the time, well, I'd just as soon not do any more looking around.

0: 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I'm crunching my polo, dear Liza, crunching.
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1: What has a hazelnut in every bite?
2: Sorry.
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0: Choo-choo Charlie was his name, we hear.
1: He had an engine and he sure had fun. He used good and plenty candy to make his train run.
2: Charlie says, love my good and plenty. Charlie says, really rings the bell. Charlie says, love my good and plenty. 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
2: Presenting the adventures of Jungle Jim. When we left Jungle Jim Bradley and Shanghai Lil last week, they were alone in the jungle near Bhutan's camp. You will remember that Shanghai Lil was planning to enter the camp herself, and that Kolo, who had been with them, had already been sent back to Bhutan in order that he might act as a spy. As we left our friends in the jungle, it was growing dark, and they were expecting Kolo to return. But instead of coming to them, Kolo gave the danger signal which had been agreed upon. The thrilling adventures of Jungle Jim are pictured each Sunday in the Comic Weekly, the world's greatest pictorial supplement of humor and adventure. 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

0: And now we continue our story. Jungle Jim and Shanghai Lil are crouched in the jungle, listening.
1: Listen, Lil.
2: There's no doubt about it, Jim. That's Kolu giving the danger signal we agreed on.
1: You're right.
2: Jim, you don't think we've been seen, do you?
1: I don't see how we could have been, Lil.
2: Well, there's something wrong.
1: It's probably the wrecked plane. One of Bhutan's men has found it and reported.
2: And that means that they'll search the jungle in an attempt to find whoever came with it. We've got to find a place to hide.
1: And that's right, Lil. And we've got to do it fast. If any of Bhutan's men should come this way, why, they'd find us in no time.
2: I told you that we were too near.
1: Wait a minute, Lil. That very fact may save us. No one would expect to find us here so close to camp. They'll look further back in the hills. Come on. We'll get over there behind those rocks.
2: Jim, look.
1: What?
2: There's a hole. It looks like an entrance to some kind of a tunnel.
1: Well, you're right, Lil. Come on. We'll go in there and get out of sight. It'll soon be dark anyway.
2: Jim, look at this place. It looks to me like the entrance to some sort of a mine.
1: You're right. And if I'm not mistaken, it's an old emerald mine.
2: An emerald mine?
1: Yes, and that's the reason Prince Bhutan has his headquarters here.
2: I don't get you.
1: Don't you see? We know that the Tiger Claw Society is engaged in smuggling emeralds and ivy.
2: Yes.
1: Now, by establishing his headquarters here, Bhutan has set up a perfect alibi.
2: Jim, you're right. In the event that Bhutan should get caught with emeralds on hand, he could claim that they came from his own mine.
1: Exactly.
2: Well, listen, there's someone coming.
1: Keep back. We don't want to be seen.
2: They're coming this way. Suppose they're coming here to the mine?
1: I hope not. You better be careful. It's a searching party.
2: Jim, get back. Away from the entrance. They'll see you.
1: And they're turning off in another direction. And look, Liv. That's Hawk and son, Ronnie, leading them.
2: Phew. And that was a close one. If they had ever looked in here, we wouldn't have had a chance.
1: That's right. But, Lil, it's time for you to leave. There's no doubt in my mind that that was a searching party sent out by Bhutan to find the aviator whose plane crashed.
2: And they'll keep searching.
1: That's right. But if you go into camp now, they'll probably be called in.
2: Okay, Jim. I'm ready to go.
1: Right. But first, let's get our plan straight.
2: Yes.
1: I'll make this deserted mine my headquarters. If you get any information, send it to me.
2: Leave that to me. You stay here and let me get my evidence. If everything goes well, I'll meet you here every evening and give you the lowdown.
1: And that'll be fine if we can manage it. And Lil.
2: Yes?
1: Have Kolu bring me a disguise and some food. There's a chance that with that searching party out, I won't be able to meet him tonight.
2: You keep out of sight, Jim. They think that you're dead. We'll keep them thinking that until we're ready to strike.
1: Okay, Lil. Now, take care of yourself. And remember, I'll be here.
2: Don't worry about me. When I get back, I'll have enough on Prince Bhutan to hang him.

0: Meanwhile, in Bhutan's hut, the wily prince continues his talk with Myra Trent and Peter Hawkins.
1: Mr. Hawkins, I wish that I could make you understand. I hold no malice toward either Miss Trent or yourself. Both of you were deceived by Jungle Jim Bradley.
2: I can't believe that Jungle Jim tricked us.
3: He didn't. Bhutan here is the one that's trying the trickery.
1: There seems to be little use of my talking to you, Ancient One.
3: Not a bit.
1: Miss Trent, do you believe me?
2: I don't know what to think.
1: I should like to think that I could trust you. Surely you must know I have no desire to hold you as prisoner.
2: Do you mean that you'll let me go?
3: Don't listen to him, Miss Trent.
2: Please, Mr. Hawkins. Will you let me go, Prince Bhutan?
1: Yes, Miss Trent. You are free. However, I don't think it would be wise for you to leave the camp just now.
3: You see? It's only a scheme.
1: Nothing of the kind, Miss Trent. I think that you will agree it would be impossible for you to make your way back to civilization alone.
2: Yes, but...
1: The hills surrounding the camp are well guarded by my men. No one is allowed to enter or leave without my permission.
2: Well, then you're not going to free us.
1: I'm going to allow you the freedom of my camp, Miss Trent.
2: Oh.
1: Within a week or two, I will be heading back toward Mandalay. You can accompany me.
2: But what about Mr. Hawkins?
1: That will be left up to him entirely. I think if you will allow me to talk with Mr. Hawkins alone, we may come to an understanding.
3: We've had our understanding, Bhutan.
2: Oh, if I really thought that you were right, that Jungle Jim Bradley really was a spy, I could understand and believe you.
1: Believe me, Miss Trent, I am right. The very presence of the British airplane that has been reported proves that Bradley was connected with the English authorities.
3: Bhutan, you're telling a pack of blinking lies and you know it.
2: Oh, Mr. Hawkins, please, perhaps you believe that he's right. Prince Bhutan, I promise to stay within the camp.
1: Good, Miss Trent. You may consider yourself free. Now, if you will leave us, perhaps Mr. Hawkins and I can reach an understanding.
2: Of course. Mr. Hawkins, please listen. I'll wait for you outside.
3: Well, and what have you got to say to me, Prince Bhutan?
1: Mr. Hawkins, your companion, Miss Trent, shows more intelligence than you do.
3: I don't think.
1: Perhaps I shall be able to find some use for her.
3: You've tricked her.
1: I have promised her nothing that I am not prepared to give. When I return to Mandalay, I shall take her with me. I believe she will enjoy serving me.
3: That girl will never call you Master Bhutan. She'll see through you.
1: We shall see. Perhaps she will decide it is better to remain alive as the servant of Bhutan than oppose him and disappear.
3: I think Miss Trent will surprise you, Bhutan. Now, what do you want with me?
1: The wise man does not beat his head against the rock, Ancient One.
3: Are you asking me to join up with you?
1: Exactly, my friend. You came to India to find your son, Ronnie. You have found him. But unless you do as I ask, you'll never know him.
3: Why, you dirty rat! If my hands were untied, I'd choke the life out of you.
1: I am offering you the opportunity to live, Mr. Hawkins. To live and be with your son.
3: Before I join forces with you or kill Jungle Jim Bradley, I'd die, Bhutan. I told you once, and I'm telling you again. You'd better kill me now. If you don't, I'll get you.
1: Silent, Ancient One!
3: You murdering rat and a liar!
1: I'm afraid the time has come when you should be disciplined.
3: Make your threats if it'll do you any good.
1: Pull. 20 lashes with the whip may change your attitude. 20 lashes. I'm being easy on you, Hawkins. I've killed men for calling me liar.
3: You are a liar.
1: Mr. Hawkins, I have a special treat in store for you, but you may not enjoy it. You came here to find your son. Now you will be lashed by your own son.
3: What?
1: Dara!
4: Yes, Master.
1: Find the tiger and send him to me.

0: Outside of Bhutan's hut, the lone figure approaches. It is Shanghai Lil, who, after leaving Jim, enters Bhutan's camp.
1: There's someone near Bhutan's hut. Well, if I can get him over here, perhaps I can get some information before I meet Bhutan. Help! Help! Hello! Where are you?
2: Here! Help! My plane crashed!
1: Oh. Who are you? Where did you come from?
2: My name is Lily DeVille. Can you help me? My plane crashed in the jungle yesterday. I've been wandering around all night.
1: Are you hurt?
2: Oh, no, I'm all right. It's good to see a white woman. You can help me, can't you?
1: I don't know. I guess I can.
2: Well, you must understand, I'm all alone. Please say that you'll help me.
1: Of course. I'll do anything that I can.
2: Do you live here?
1: No. I'm, well, a sort of a prisoner.
2: A prisoner?
1: Well, not that exactly. This camp is owned by Prince Bhutan. At first, he thought I was a spy.
2: A spy? Say, who is this Prince Bhutan?
1: I don't know, really. A friend of mine, Jungle Jim Bradley, came into the jungle with another white man, and I followed them.
2: Well, how'd you get here?
1: Oh, it's a long story. After my friend left Mandalay and headed into the jungle, I heard that Prince Bhutan was going to follow him. I was afraid something would happen to Jungle Jim.
2: So you came in after him, is
1: yes.
2: that right?
1: That's right.
2: Did you walk?
1: Oh, no, of course not. I flew in, but my plane was wrecked.
2: What?
1: And then Jungle Jim was killed. Prince Bhutan's men...
2: Say, are you trying to tell me that this Prince Bhutan killed Jungle Jim Bradley?
1: You got this. I thought he'd murdered him in cold blood. But I just found out that Jim Bradley was really a spy.
2: And where'd you get that information?
1: From Prince Bhutan. He told us just a few minutes ago.
2: Let me get this straight. What do you mean by he told us?
1: Oh, I forgot. There are two other prisoners. An old man whose name is Peter Hawkins and a native called Kulu.
2: Peter Hawkins, eh?
1: Yes.
2: Did this Prince Bhutan kill him, too?
1: No. At least not yet he hasn't.
2: Go on.
1: Mr. Hawkins won't believe that Jungle Jim was a spy. And so he's still held in the hut.
2: I get it. You believe this Bhutan, but Hawkins won't.
1: Well, I don't know what to believe. Hmm. Prince Bhutan says that he will take me back to Mandalay within a week or so.
2: I get it. This prince told you that he'd see that you got back to civilization. Well, what about the native Kulu?
1: Oh, he's all right.
2: It seems to be a fine mess that I dropped into. Where is this guy, Bhutan?
1: Oh, you mustn't go to him. Please.
2: Why not? I can't stay in the jungle.
1: But don't you see? He's sure to think that you're a spy. He knows that you're flying a British plane.
2: Oh, so he knows that, does he?
1: Some of his men found the plane this morning. There's a party out looking for you now.
2: That's all I want to know. Lead the way to this Prince Bhutan.
1: Oh, but he'll make you a prisoner. He might even kill you.
2: I don't think so, sister. Men have tried to put things over on Lily DeVille before, but they never got far. This Prince Bhutan won't be any exception.
1: Oh, but you don't understand. Prince Bhutan is terrible. He's ruthless.
2: I can be a little ruthless myself. Let's get going, sister. Lead the way.

Will Shanghai Lil be able to fool Prince Bhutan, or will he suspect her of being a spy? The adventures you have just heard dramatized will appear in full-color action pictures in the Comic Weekly. The big Comic Weekly, distributed with your Hearst Sunday newspaper everywhere. In the Comic Weekly, the world's greatest pictorial supplement of humor and adventure, you will find all the famous characters who lived in the world of color pictures. They're the antics of the Katzenjammer Kids, Jiggs and Maggie in Bringing Up Father, as Barney Google, Toots and Casper, the problems of the Little King, the amazing adventures of Flash Gordon, and the famous page, Gags.

0: From the black core of dark Africa, land of enchantment, mystery, and violence, comes one of the most colorful figures of all time, transcribed from the immortal pen of Edgar Rice Burroughs. Tarzan, the bronzed white son of the jungle. And now, in the very words of Mr. Burroughs, the story of Tarzan and the Killer.
1: The city of Luanda, south of the equator, deep in Africa, boasts of no Yankee Stadium or Madison Square Garden. But wherever men gather, they will pay to see other men fight. The low, rambling wooden building was jammed with its motley crowd, and great arc lights added to the almost intolerable heat as two sweat-soaked men in the center of a crude ring swung savagely at each other. One was a shining black with rippling muscles, the other a white giant who was more than 7 feet tall and weighed over 300 pounds. His eyes were red-rimmed, and a great scar on his forehead shone red with fury.
2: Killer! Murder the swine!
3: The black is down!
2: The killer's on top of him! Punch him! Punch him again!
4: Hey, this is supposed to be a boxing match!
2: It's a fight, that's what it is! Die with it, killer! Don't let him pull you off the blighter!
3: That's it! Pull him off!
4: Throw him out! He don't belong in a ring!
3: Toss him out in the air!
5: They threw me out.
6: Yeah. I'll help you up, Governor.
5: It took 20 of them to do it.
6: Yeah. Put this coat over your shoulders.
5: Who are you?
6: Name's Herbert Graves. I'm your friend, killer.
5: They won't let me fight here, I guess. Them and their rules.
6: You've had a spot of trouble before?
5: All over. If they let me fight my way, I could be the world's champion. I'd be famous. I'd be rich.
6: I'll make you rich, mighty. So you don't like to fight under the marquee of Queensberry rules, are you, chum?
5: I start out all right. But then I get hit and I go crazy. I want to kill the other guy.
6: You know something, killer? I think you and me's going to be real good friends. You want to kill, and I know a bloke by the name of Tarzan who needs killing real bad. And while you're going to fight him, there won't be no bloody rules and no referee. You can do whatever you like.
5: I can?
6: That you can. Killer.
1: And so was formed the unholy alliance that soon terrorized the countryside about Luanda. Under the tutelage of Herbert Graves, the savage killer adopted the methods of the London footpads. And soon stories of robberies and savage beatings were being told everywhere. But they did not reach Tarzan. He had been in Luanda only a few days before, but now he was back in his seacoast cabin. He was resting and amusing himself.

0: himself with the parrot he had recently acquired.
1: Oh, I'm going to give you one more chance, Juanita. Either you learn how to talk or I make stew out of you. Just hello. Try saying your name. Juanita. Juanita. All right, then, try to say my name. Tarzan. Tarzan.
2: Tarzan?
1: Good boy. You just saved yourself from the kettle. A knock. And the scent of a Tamangani, a white man. I was so preoccupied with you that I... Who knocks at Tarzan's door?
3: Captain Lawrence of the governmental police.
1: Captain Lawrence, come in. Good to see you, my friend.
4: Thank you, Tarzan.
1: Meet the rest of my family. Captain Lawrence, this is Juanita. He's really very talented. Juanita, say Captain Lawrence. Captain Lawrence. Come on, try it. He might arrest you if you won't say his name. Come on, Lawrence.
4: Very talented.
1: Well, he's pretty young yet. He's mastered my name. Say Tarzan.
2: Tarzan?
1: No. No, you must admit, that's pretty good for a baby. You see, I had another parrot, one I named Bill, but Bill turned out to be a female, so I chose one of her sons.
4: But you call the bird Juanita?
1: Not Juanita, the Spanish name. His name is Wa, W-A-Nita, N-E-E-T-A. In the language of the apes, Wa means green and Nita means bird.
4: The language of the apes as well as the language of the natives and the French and English. You're amazing, Tarzan.
1: Oh, I really think...
4: I've always had a great deal of respect for your mental accomplishments as well as your physical ones.
1: What are you getting at, Captain Lawrence? Now, you know, you didn't travel all this distance to make a flattering speech to me.
4: No, Tarzan, I didn't. I say these things because I've been saying them to myself all the way here. How can a man like Tarzan be responsible for savage beatings, robberies, and other despicable crimes?
1: What?
4: Tarzan, I have come here to arrest you and to take you back to Ibadan for trial.

0: We shall return to our exciting story of Tarzan in just a moment. Ibadan is the largest Negro city of Africa, and yet there were few people on its sweltering streets as Captain Lawrence led Tarzan through the opening in the mud walls that enclosed the city, past the low thatched huts of the natives, past the mosques and the orishas, the idol houses, and into one of the few European-style buildings. Although the officer who had brought Tarzan from the jungle was British, the man he soon faced was a native, the Alafin of the province of Oyo, a man whose sworn duty it was to combine the orthodox law of England and the traditional justice of the Dark Continent.
1: Step forward, Tarzan.
2: Here, I'll hold Juanita.
3: Your Honor, Captain Lawrence has told me that I am charged with a variety of serious crimes, yet he has furnished no details. Before we go further, I demand to know the particulars.
1: Your words are brave for a prisoner.
3: I do not consider myself a prisoner. I came willingly. Had I been unwilling to face your court, a dozen Lawrences could not have brought me from my jungle.
1: That I can believe. Even a brave soldier like Captain Lawrence would be as nothing against a giant who can twist the iron bars that protect the government supply depot.
3: I am supposed to have done that?
1: Strangled three men and robbed them of their purses.
3: I'm accused of that, too?
1: Desecrated a native temple and stolen the golden sacramental vessels, overpowering six native guards and leaving them beaten beyond recognition.
3: What makes you think I am the guilty one?
1: The description tallies. I have more than a score of affidavits in which both natives and Europeans describe the powerful seven-foot man who was responsible for the foul deeds I enumerated.
3: I do not stand 7 feet in height.
1: One must allow for exaggeration.
3: Am I the only man in Africa who is tall and powerful?
1: All of these acts were committed near Luanda. Do you deny that you have been there lately?
3: No, I admit it. I escorted a woman there.
1: So I heard. A woman who was wanted by the police of a dozen countries. Is that not so?
3: I was exonerated.
1: You will not extricate yourself from these charges so easily. Not when you have had the temerity to brag of your feats of strength in a local cafe.
3: I suppose as I bragged of my exploits, I announced my name.
1: Your name was wrung from the lips of your accomplice. He admitted you were Tarzan.
3: My accomplice? I suppose you refer to Juanita here.
1: I refer to the Cockney who is reputedly your constant companion. The evidence is damning, Tarzan. You will have a fair trial. But in the meantime, you will be remanded to a cell.
3: A cell?
1: And I should not attempt escape. You will be guarded by a troop of trained riflemen who have been instructed to shoot before you draw close enough to use the powerful hands with which you have mangled your other victims.
0: And while Tarzan languished in his cell in Ibadan, Herbert Graves and the seven-foot giant who had been barred from every prize ring in the world hid out in a small shack on the outskirts of Luanda.
4: I don't like this place. It gives me the creeps.
5: Well, now, talk it easy, Quinlan. We've got to lay off for the mouth.
4: Why?
5: Because Tarzan's been arrested. As long as he's behind bars in Ibadan, we can't blame him for what we do here.
4: I don't like what we're doing anyway. What's it got us? Coffee and cake money.
5: Now, we'll have a slew of money before we're finished. We'd have more than you would have made as well as champagne. And I'll be walking down Park Lane in a frock coat and a pair of them striped trousers. We'll be rich, all right.
4: When?
5: As soon as Tarzan's dead. You see, a chum of mine discovered oil in that jungle. There's enough there to float the King's Navy. Well, we had a misunderstanding with this bloke Tarzan, and he kicked us out of the jungle. But with him out of the way, we can move back in.
4: Well, let's kill him. Let's go to this, whatever you said the name of the place was, where he's in jail.
5: Ibadan. And it's crawling with coppers. No, my friend, we'll wait a while and see what happens. If Tarzan gets out of the clink, we'll kill somebody here and blame it on him.
4: What good will that do?
5: Well, they'll post a reward for him, they will. And then when you and him meet up, you can go ahead and kill him without worry. The government will pat you on the back. They'll finance our little expedition into the jungle.
4: If we don't go after Tarzan, how we find him?
5: He'll find us, he will. You can bet your life he'll be looking for us. That's the way I planned it, I did.
6: Oh,
3: But, Captain Lawrence, if you believed these things they say, you would not have come to my cell to visit me, to try and encourage me.
6: I came so that I might warn you. The people of the city are milling about the jail, threatening to tear down the gates and deal with you themselves.
3: Oh, without the benefit of a trial?
6: Exactly. And that's something I take a dim view of, both as an officer and a citizen.
3: Of course, you might drop the key to my cell on your way out.
6: It would do you little good. You would find yourself facing that angry mob, which aches to avenge the brutality they think you guilty of.
3: And the riflemen?
6: They're out front, too. I've ordered them to guard you. Should the mob break through, I question exactly where their loyalties lie.
3: Then what can I do?
6: No one guards the rear of the prison. The bars at your window are no heavier than those which guarded the government depot.
3: And you do think I was the one who broke in there? You do think me guilty of all the other crimes?
6: I don't know what to believe. But I know I'm against lynching.
3: If I could gain my freedom, I might be able to find the real criminal. Thank you, Captain Lawrence.
6: Not at all.
3: I must clear my name with these bars. Doesn't look like much of a jump. Well, Juanita?
7: Professor!
8: There he goes!
7: Someone!

0: bullets whizzed close to Tarzan's head, but fate had ordained that none should strike him. With Juanita, the parrot, clutching at his shoulder, Tarzan crashed into the jungle and turned his fleet footsteps toward the city of Luanda. Now the mute testimony of the twisted bars of his cell added evidence against the lord of the jungle. All of Africa was warned to watch out for him. The news reached Luanda, and the next day, Tarzan was a hunted man.
1: Now's our chance to strike, Mighty.
2: Where are we going?
1: There's an old chief out this way. Sort of a stranger, lives apart from his tribe. Gets an allowance from the government, he does.
2: I ain't interested in getting some old guy's money. You promised me.
1: This is your chance to kill, Mighty. This is the murder we blame on Tarzan. This must be his cabin.
3: Jumbo white man?
1: We're looking for an old chief supposed to live here.
3: Old chief very sick. Can't speak to no one.
1: He'll speak to us, he will. Come on, Tarzan.
2: Huh? Oh, yeah, sure. Get out of the way, you.
1: There he is. Hello, chief.
3: He not talk for many moons. He old man who is dying.
1: Well, we won't be doing you much harm, will we, Tarzan?
2: Who's the girl? What about her?
1: Yeah. Who are you, ducky?
3: Me, Barwani, granddaughter of chief. Come from village to care for grandfather.
1: Well, ain't that nice. At least you can tell her folks what happened to the chief's money. And him.
2: Shall I go ahead?
1: Yes, Tarzan. Go ahead.
3: No, please. Here's old man. No, no.
4: Captain Lawrence, I strongly suspect you know more about Tarzan's escape than you are willing to admit.
5: I don't know a thing. I was with my men.
4: We will not discuss the matter further, Captain Lawrence. But you may rest assured that I hold you personally responsible for recapturing him.
5: I'll look for him. But I still think it's all a big mistake. He couldn't be guilty of the crimes he was accused of.
4: That was for a court to decide. But now those charges are of little importance.
5: Those charges?
4: Word of his further activities has just been received from Luanda. And as a result, I have issued orders to have him captured, dead or alive. Tarzan is wanted for murder.

0: We'll be back with the exciting conclusion of Tarzan and the Killer in just a moment. Mile after mile of dense jungle was left behind as Tarzan sped toward the city of Luanda. Now the forest was alive with the scent of man, for everywhere patrols searched for the one they believed guilty of murder. Tarzan was unaware of this latest charge. Still, it was his habit to avoid contact with humans as much as possible. So he kept from the paths and clearings until suddenly he caught the scent of man and of hungry panther coming from the same direction.
1: Help!
2: Run for your life! A tree! Spring for a tree!
1: I don't think I can.
2: Watch out! He's crouching!
1: You haven't a chance. This is incredible. The panther's trying to escape now.
2: He won't escape.
1: With a small hunting knife, I never would have believed it. Why did you do that?
3: It is the way of Tarzan.
1: You're Tarzan?
3: Yes. And who are you? Why do you come into the jungle unarmed?
1: I had a gun. I dropped it in my flight from the panther.
3: Oh, here it is. On the ground. There you are. I'd keep that close if I were you.
1: I'll say I will. Hands up.
3: What?
1: Don't try to move or I'll send a bullet right through your heart.
3: I don't understand your actions.
1: I'm part of a patrol out looking for you, Tarzan. I got separated from the others, but they'll be along soon. We don't hold much traffic with murderers.
3: Murderers?
1: Oh, don't try to deny killing that old chief near Luanda. His granddaughter put the finger on you, all right.
3: I have seen no native chief in many moons, nor have I seen the granddaughter of any chief. The man who committed the crime must have been the same one who committed the others.
1: You'll get a fair trial, I guess, and I'll get a reward.
3: And my reward for saving your life is to be taken back to Ibadan without having a chance to find the real murderer.
1: Well, you did save my life, but we're under orders.
3: Would you rather follow your orders or your heart?
1: I don't follow you.
3: Did your heart identify the man who saved your life as one who would kill wantonly?
1: No.
3: Well, then give me a chance. You can stay with me. You can keep your thunderstick aimed at my back, but give me a chance to clear my name.
1: Okay, it's a bargain. Only I hope I won't be sorry for this later on.
0: Now, Tarzan's pace was slower, for he had agreed to stay within rifle shot of the man whose life he had saved and who had spared him. The man was an ever-present shadow as Tarzan, with Juanita still perching on his shoulder, entered a small clearing.
3: Well, Juanita, it looks as though we're not the most popular citizens of the jungle.
4: Tarzan?
3: I wouldn't mention that name if people find out you're a friend of mine. Anyway, we're getting closer to my double. Here's the hut of the old man he killed. Is anyone inside? Watu Nadani?
4: Nadine Bwani Nadani.
3: Jumbo.
4: Jumbo Bwana.
3: You are Bwani, whose grandfather was killed by a thief?
4: Nadigo.
3: Do you know who I am, Bwani?
4: Sigo.
3: I am Tarzan, Lord of the Jungle.
4: But all that man, and who killed grandfather?
3: Did you see him? Ulimwona?
4: Lilimwana.
3: You saw him? Well, do you think I am the same man?
4: Matu? Nene Refu.
3: Taller and fatter than I am, huh? I shall need you for a witness, Bwani, for I shall find this man if it's the last thing I do. Anakwenda Wapi?
4: Maji Bwana.
3: Then I shall go to the village also. And for his own sake, he'd better be as big and as strong as his reputation.
0: The native village of Yomboya, not far distant from Luanda, was in a state of terror. For days now, the great giant who masqueraded as Tarzan had held the city in virtual hostage. Those who had attempted to deny him anything or to cross him in the slightest whim had been savagely beaten. And in all of this, he was encouraged by the unscrupulous Herbert Graves.
5: Well, Governor, looks like we'll have to borrow our own drinks, the natives of our bunk.
6: If they don't wait on me, I'll kill them. There ain't one of them I couldn't kill with one hand.
5: Well, soon you'll have an opponent worthy of you, matey. Tarzan ought to be along any mo.
6: I can kill him, too.
5: I know you can, chum. And once he's dead, I can move back into that jungle where there's all that oil I told you about. We'll be rich.
6: I ain't interested in money.
5: You've killed a slew of men to get it, you have.
6: Well, that was because you told me so. I do what you say. I like you.
5: And I likes you, killer. It's you who's going to kill Tarzan for me. It's you who's going to fill me pockets with 100-pound notes. I'll be so rich, I'll throw the 10-pound notes into the gutter.
6: Hey. You got awful quiet all of a sudden.
5: Huh? Yeah. But it did, Governor.
6: Yeah.
5: Well, I guess the village must have turned in for the night.

0: Juanita.
1: Those must be the men inside. I think I recognize an old enemy and a new one.
2: I would not go inside, Tarzan.
3: Captain Lawrence!
1: In this squalid village, I couldn't catch your scent.
2: I've been following you ever since you escaped from prison. There's a reward out for you.
1: Yes, so I hear. And now you want to collect it, huh?
2: No. I followed you to keep you from digging yourself in deeper. Those men inside.
1: I am confident that the huge one is the one who has used my name. The other is a man who once invaded my jungle. He mistreated the natives and schemed to take my life. He must be behind all this.
2: Tarzan, in following you, I stumbled across definite evidence that proves you were right in your contentions. When I return to Ibadan, I will clear your name.
1: Thank you.
2: And you needn't worry about the man whose life you saved and who has permitted you to come this far. I shall not report him.
1: Once again, I thank you.
2: But I can do little if you take matters in your own hands.
1: You have a troop of soldiers with you?
2: No.
1: Then hold Juanita for me. Here. I refuse to let anyone else risk a life to clear me. I shall go inside and capture the man who has used my name. When we return to Ibadan, he shall be our most potent evidence.
2: No, Tarzan, I beg of you. He towers over you and he's...
1: Good evening, gentlemen.
4: It's him.
1: I see that you ignored the good advice I once gave you, Herbert Graves.
4: Stay out of Africa? You're not giving any orders to Herbert Graves. Not when he has a friend like the killer here.
1: The killer? That is a name of which he is proud?
5: What's wrong with my name?
1: Nothing. I hear it fits you well.
4: He's insulting you, killer. Let him have it.
5: He ain't as big as me, not as tall, and not as heavy. I can kill him.
4: Sure you can. Have at him. Only watch out for his knife.
1: I don't need a knife against any man.
5: You need more than a knife before I get through with you.
4: Kill the blighter.
3: Kick me, will you?
4: Here's his knife, killer.
3: Give me that. Now.
6: The killer's red-rimmed eyes gleam with maniacal fury. The knife in his hand flashed down and then spun from his grasp as sinewy hands wrenched it free. The men went down, the great weight of the giant on top of Tarzan. But Tarzan slithered away, and the killer, nimble for all his bulk, sprang to his feet. The furniture was smashed against the walls of the tiny native cafe as the men struggled furiously. Natives spewed from every hut in the village, joining the two white men who watched the savage struggle from outside the cafe.
7: No, Captain Lawrence, don't shoot. Never could be sure of getting the right one.
8: Tarzan bleeding.
9: Other one too, both bleeding bad.
7: They're working their way out of the door.
10: They both seem to be blinded by the blood in their eyes.
7: Yeah. They're struggling for an advantage. They're trying to outmaneuver one another.
10: They've backed themselves into a hut in the rear.
8: Is storage space for earthenware?
7: Oh, you've got to do something, Captain Lawrence. Only one man can ever come out of that shack alive.
9: Look! Herbert Graves runs away. Runs for jungle.
7: Shall I go after him, Captain?
10: No, no, he won't get far in that jungle alone.
11: Well, it sounds as though the fight is over.
2: I can't make myself look. If anything's happened to Tarzan, I'll be the one to blame.
11: Someone's coming out now.
2: Who is it?
11: I can't tell. He's so battered, it's impossible.
12: Is that?
10: The parrot's right. It's Tarzan.

0: In just a moment, a preview of our next story. 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

0: seek him here, they seek him there. Those Frenchies seek him everywhere. Is he in heaven? Is he in hell? That damned elusive Pimpernel.
1: Presenting Marius Goring, star of the motion picture Red Shoes, as Baroness Orff's immortal character, the Scarlet Pimpernel.

0: France was overflowing with prisoners of war. English seamen, soldiers from Spain and Austria. The number mounted from hundreds to thousands. And the League of the Scarlet Pimpernel worked night and day, planning escapes and rescues. But the number we could save seemed pitifully small. Let's take a look at this map of France.
1: Hmm? What about it? You mean these little marks you made?
0: Yes. I've marked off 15 areas. The walking distance between each is not more than the average man could do easily in one night between dark and sunrise.
1: I see.
0: One man moving alone at night doesn't run much risk of detection, especially moving across country. From any point, the Channel coast can be reached in 15 nights.
1: Or less, easily, depending upon the starting point.
0: The only thing the escaping man would need would be a hideout in each area. A place where he'd be assured of food and a place to sleep in safety during the daylight hours.
1: Yes, and that's where the plan becomes not so simple.
0: It would be exceedingly simple if we could find one man, one Frenchman in each one of these areas to give refuge. We could help 50, even 100 men to escape in the time it took us to rescue 4.
1: And they could make their own way to the coast. One bad one in the 15 could cost the lives of all the rest, Blakely.
0: No. No. Because each one in the chain will know only the next one he sends the prisoners onto.
1: Listen, here comes Tony with the rest of the men.
0: I outlined the plan, and the men were assigned to their posts. I took the Montluçon area and found a baker who was not sympathetic to the new regime that ruled his country. Within a month, we had our 15 men. We checked, we rechecked on them carefully. They all seemed sincere.
2: That's all right, monsieur.
3: Well, you've heard all the reports, Blakeney. What do you think?
0: The choices all sound splendid, Tony.
1: I'd wager my life on the man I chose. The others all seem to feel the same. If you ask me, we are ready to go.
0: Yes. Well, the proof will be in the test. We might as well test the whole chain, see if there's a weak link. Some British seamen are being held in Bordeaux, aren't they, Tony?
3: Yes, 9 of them.
0: Yeah, well, the first stop from there would be Limoges. Your man, Harding?
4: Yes.
0: What sort of a farm does he have? Large one?
1: No, small. Just he and his wife. No farm hands to contend with and a large barn.
0: Excellent. Well, if we get the 9 to Limoges, the night of the escape, he can put them all up in the barn. One man can leave each night after that. And if they all reach Calais, we know we're all right.
1: Sounds good to me.
3: Oh, I like it too, Blakeney. But
0: remember, that Bordeaux prison isn't easy.
3: It will be.
0: 5 nights from now.
3: 5 nights from now? Why?
0: That's the night of their annual wine festival. A very gay evening. Last time I saw it, some girls from the town came to the prison courtyard to take supper and dance with the guards. You know, musicians wandering in and out.
3: You know, I'd almost forgotten about that.
0: The French won't.
3: Yeah.
0: Well, some of you fellows are going to look lovely in wigs and bonnets.
3: And you can choose among yourselves which will pretend to be musicians.
0: You go along with the idea, Harding?
1: On one condition.
0: What?
1: That if Tony draws the role of musician, he be absolutely forbidden to sing.
3: Well, that's a nice thing to say, old boy, I'm sure. I'm certain that I sound as good singing as you'll look if you have to dress as a girl.
0: All right. Now, that's enough. Come on, boys, we've work to do. Let's go over this plan of the Bordeaux prison, shall we? On the night of the wine festival, in various disguises, we were all in the prison courtyard. Tony and myself and 4 others were the musicians, but we also carried a large trunk, similar to that used by sorcerers and magicians. We played for the dancers for more than an hour, then I gave the signal to leave as the commandant of the guard danced in front of us.
5: Come on, musicians! Hey, why did you stop playing?
0: Oh, my men are tired, mon commandant, and they are thirsty. If we empty our hearts of our music, we should also fill our stomachs with wine.
5: Oh, yes, of course, comrades. Yes, I will have some brought to you.
0: And keep us here like prisoners, eh? While your guards win all the smiles of the ladies. No. We must wander about too, if you please.
5: But we must have entertainment. What about the trunk of the magician? Some feats of magic while the musicians rest. Huh?
0: I am also the magician, commandant. Give us but half an hour to enjoy ourselves, and I will perform an act of magic you will never forget.
5: Very well. A half hour. Enjoy yourself!
0: Ah! You hear, men? 3 cheers for our host, the commandant!
4: But before we seek pleasure for ourselves, mon commandant, I must ask a favor. Is there an empty cell in the prison?
5: Yes. But what is that to you?
4: Oh. Our instruments and my magic tricks are worth much money. I would like them safely locked away. Even prison guards can be dishonest, you know, mon commandant. And you have many guests from the outside.
5: Yeah, very well. Bring your things and I will lock them away for you. Huh?
0: He led us through the guardroom of the prison, where a few of the guards were huddled in the corners, stealing kisses from blushing visitors. We went through a heavy gate to the cells, turned into a dark corridor, and halted.
5: You may put your things in here for safekeeping.
3: I'm sorry, old fellow, but we'll put you in there for safekeeping.
5: English? You?
3: Oh. Right, Tony. Tie him, gag him, then lock him in. Right. Get that trunk open, Harding. Get the clothes out. English prisoner, attention. We've come to rescue you. Let us know what cells you're in. Hey, hey, hey, hey, hey! Not too loud! Not too loud! Not too loud! We'll have you out in a minute. Throw me those keys, Tony.
0: We released the 9 seamen and got them into French dress. We also supplied them with musical instruments from the trunk so that our men in the courtyard would recognize them as trouble started. And then we left the cells. The trouble came sooner than we expected as we started out casually through the guardroom. One of the guards was standing sullenly where his girl had left him. I noticed him look at us when we came in.
6: Where is the commandant?
4: Oui. Oh, he is engrossed in the trunk of magic I left in there. He will be out in a moment.
6: You were going to leave your instruments in there?
4: The cells are damp. It would harm them. We carry them with us.
6: When you went in, you were only 5 or 6. Now there are so many.
4: When we came in, you were too engrossed with your lady to know how many of us passed. Come, find another wench while we play for you.
6: No, I will stay here.
4: All right. But the festival is a time of joy. Come, comrades. Let us not be moody like this one. Into the courtyard for music and merriment.
0: Even as we left the guardroom, the sullen one started for the cells. It would take him less than a minute to find the commandant. Once out of the courtyard, I headed for the gate at an even pace.
7: That guard will raise the alarm any moment.
0: I know. The party's over. We're leaving.
4: Will some of you ladies join my lonely musicians?
7: Our men understood. They're coming through the crowd.
8: The English! The English! The English! The English! The English!
4: There it is. All right, my fellas. Run for it.
9: You should try running in one of these skirts, baby.
8: Come see him! Fire!
3: Nasty fellow shooting at ladies.
0: The guards were half drunk and confused, and only a couple of them had muskets. They were forced to fire above the crowd as we smashed our way to the gate. Tony and the others threw their musical instruments at the head of our pursuers, and only a few moments later, we were mounted and away.
10: Still milling about back there. We'll be out of time before they organize a pursuit.
4: When we are clear, split up and ride across country. We get these prisoners to the barn at Limoges before morning.
0: We reached Limoges, left the seamen, and waited. The escape chain worked. They all reached the channel and crossed to England safely. And after that, we started our rescue operations from all parts of France. It went on gaily for a month. Then one night, we met to plan an escape from men held at Orléans. Harding was the last to show up for our meeting. As soon as I saw his face, I knew something was wrong.
11: Thank you. I've got to talk to you. I've just come in from Paris.
0: What's the matter, Harding?
11: I passed the Ministry of Public Safety there this morning. Soldiers brought in some prisoners. 8 of them.
0: Go on.
11: One of the prisoners was my farmer from Limoges. The first link in the escape chain. There were 7 others. I managed to get some information. They were all men who were helping us, including your baker from Montluçon. Citizen Chauvin ordered them all executed.
0: How?
12: How could they get eight of them?
7: Well, that's nothing to wonder now, though. Well, we've got to get them out. Come on, get ready, men.
11: No, it's no good, Blakely. We're too late. Chauvelin didn't even wait overnight. They were guillotined immediately.
12: Eight friends dead out of 15.
7: Well, nothing we can do about that, Blakely. Our plan worked. We got more than 200 men free. We must prepare the chain and go on with it.
11: He's right, Blakely.
12: Yes, I know. But first, we must check the rest of the chain. Because one of the seven links left to us has betrayed us.

0: Now, Marius Goring as the Scarlet Pimpernel.
1: The unmasking of Arbitrea required careful planning. Even more careful than the planning used to set up the route of escape. We talked about it for hours.
2: Oh, I don't know. It seems impossible, Blakeney.
1: Each of the men we chose knew only the next stop to send the men on to. He'd only be in a position to betray one man,
2: not eight.
3: Just the same. Eight men are dead.
1: It must have been one of the prisoners we sent through who betrayed them to the French.
3: That's not possible.
4: Why not, Blakeney? I'm inclined to agree with Tony.
3: If it had been a prisoner, the French would have guillotined all the men they contacted, not just eight of them.
1: Well, that would depend on where the prisoner started from.
3: Think carefully, gentlemen, because you're wrong. Remember, one of the men executed was Harding's farmer from Limoges, the first link in the chain. Any prisoner starting from there would know all 15. And if he didn't start from there, the farmer from Limoges would still be alive.
4: He's right, Tony.
3: Yes.
1: Sorry, Blakeney. But there's another puzzle. The eight men weren't taken in sequence.
3: The man in Area 2 after Limoges hasn't been caught.
1: Well, the man in Area 6 is all right.
3: Area 8 and 9.
1: Then Area 11 to 15.
3: I know. That proves only that the betrayer is very clever. He'll never expose the entire chain.
4: Why not?
3: Because if he did, we could start all over again without him. And he wouldn't know what we were doing.
4: Everything worked perfectly the first month, Blake.
3: Of course it did. To gain our confidence. But the escaped prisoners will start to be caught now, together with the French who are on our side. Unless we find the weak link.
4: We worked so hard. They were chosen so carefully. All of us had every reason to believe the man we had chosen was against the present French government.
3: Men are strange creatures, Harding. Sometimes they can be against a government, but still in love with their country. Still opposed to its enemies.
1: Blakeney, I don't know how we're going to apply that to any one of our seven men. They all seem perfectly innocent. We've got no true reason to suspect any one of them.
3: Yes, we have. Because there's one I suspect.
4: What?
1: Which one? And why?
3: Link number two in our chain. Dr. LeBlanc, from the Guéret area.
4: LeBlanc? But I chose the doctor myself, Blakeney. By what right or what reason do you suspect him?
3: Men on either side of him were taken, Tony.
4: What, the same applies to the man in Area 6?
3: Yes, but... Look, that's what he wants us to think. Remember, the men escaping came from Limoges to him. Very likely that one of them might mention the starting point. He's the only one who could have known they came from the farmers.
4: All right, then. But by the same token, he only knew of one man to send them on to. But seven others were exposed.
3: How? I can answer that very simply. Dr. LeBlanc took a little journey. He himself pretended to be a prisoner.
4: What? You can't judge the man without being certain.
3: I will be certain, Tony. Have no fear. I want one man to go to each of the areas in which our men have been exposed. You will replace them temporarily, in French disguise, of course, and notify others in the chain that operations are to be resumed. But once that is done, do not remain here.
1: Why not?
3: Because I don't want any of you denounced and guillotined. I just want to trap LeBlanc.
1: Well, how do you propose to do that, eh?
3: By placing myself in his hands as an escaping prisoner. It took 3 days to arrange it. Early on the morning of the fourth day, before dawn, I made my way to the home of Dr. LeBlanc in the village of Guéret. I threw pebbles up at the bedroom window. 2 minutes later, I was in the house with Dr. LeBlanc.
5: You are the first prisoner to come through in almost a week.
3: I don't think about that. All I know is I walked all night and I'm hungry.
5: Ah, I will fix you some food. Have you been a prisoner for long?
3: No. My ship was sunk by one of yours. I was the only survivor. Some troops were taking me to the prison when I was rescued.
5: By Englishmen?
3: Yes.
5: The Scarlet Pimpernel and his men. They have made Chauvelin and our officials look like bigger fools than they are.
3: You don't seem to favor your government, Doctor.
5: France will outlive such men, monsieur. Someday all Frenchmen will unite in heart and in spirit as of old, and there will be no traitors in high places or low. Here is your food, Matt. When you have eaten, I will take you to the garret where you may sleep in safety until tomorrow night.
3: Where do I go from here?
5: I will give you an address in Montluçon. You are fortunate to come when you do. Something has been amiss. Some people who would have helped you were caught. It was only yesterday that I got the name of a new man in Montluçon. He will send you on.
3: Good. I never thought I'd live to see England again.
5: You will. What prison were the troops taking you to, Bordeaux?
2: Yes.
5: Then you stopped last night at a hideaway in Limoges.
2: Yes.
5: A good man, the one who cared for you there. I can't seem to recall his name at the moment. What was it again?
2: Oh, I don't remember.
5: Oh, I know it, if only I could remember. You know, I can't even think of his trade. Is he... of course. How stupid of me to forget. Such a long time since I've been to Limoges. Where does he have his shop these days?
2: Where was it last time you saw him?
5: As I said, it was long ago.
2: Place he has. Looks as if he'd been there a long time. Probably the same place, you know.
5: What is the address, though?
2: I don't think I should tell anybody that.
5: Oh, now, surely you cannot distrust me. The cobbler sent you to me, did he not?
2: Yes, but...
5: Then realize that I am testing you, you fool. I risked my life to help you. Tell me the address, and I will know that you are truly a prisoner and not a spy out to expose me.
2: Oh. I'm sorry. I was being too careful. The cobbler's name is Frenet. His shop is at 19 Rue Moulin.
5: It's well you remember. Now I may relax. You are a lucky man, monsieur, to be able to look forward to return to England.
2: You have been there
5: many times before our countries went to war. I have friends there, good friends. I have love and respect for your people all my life. I can never regard them as enemies. Often I think they have qualities of loyalty which my own countrymen today seem to lack.
1: He talked about England until the night was gone and the sun was riding high in the sky. He showed me to a bed in the garret. I was torn with doubts. Tony had believed in him, in his friendship with the English, his hatred of French officials. But one thing stood out in my mind and prevailed. His insistence on knowing the identity of the new man in Limoges. I stayed in his house through the day and left at night, joining Tony and the others.
6: Well, are you satisfied, Blakeney? He's all right, isn't he?
1: I don't know. It could be. But he wanted to know the identity of our man at Limoges. That's the only one he'd have to ask about. For the others, he can get by the same pretense I suspect he used before.
4: You mean you think he'll pass himself off as a prisoner again?
1: We'll find out by tomorrow night.
6: Oh, what do you mean?
1: He sent me on to the new Montluçon address you provided him with. The stable in Rue Cambrion. By tomorrow night, he should be there himself, seeking further directions.
6: If he doesn't come, will you admit you're wrong?
1: Yes, Tony. And if he doesn't come, I'll be very happy to admit that I'm wrong. But I'm afraid he'll come.
2: Sit down, Tony.
6: Oh, I'm too nervous. Where are Harding and the others?
1: They're posted about outside. Make certain that we're not caught in a raid.
6: It's almost dawn. He isn't coming. I told you he was all right.
2: Don't, Tony. We may even have to wait another night.
6: What was that?
1: A whistle, Tony. The signal for prisoners approaching this man here. But we know that no genuine prisoners are due, don't we? You'd better hide in those stalls, Tony. The maddest guy's all right.
6: Yes, he looked like a French table keeper.
1: But why bother?
6: If it's him, you'll be satisfied.
1: I want you to be satisfied. I want you to hear him ask for the address of the next man. Now go.
6: All right.
4: Quickly, behind that hay. Get down. Ah? Come in, comrade. Come in.
7: Merci. Merci.
4: A prisoner came through last night, eh? I did not expect another so soon.
5: The English helped me to escape. Ah,
4: then you are one of them. But you speak French very well.
5: I am French, but I was helping them and became suspect, so I'll send me on to England.
4: Oh, I see. I will get you some food.
5: Oh, no. No, I'm not hungry. I just want to sleep. If you can show me to a bed and give me the name and address of my next contact in Bourges.
4: How did you know the next stop is in Bourges?
5: The English mentioned this topic.
4: Liar! You liar! Oh,
6: don't move, Doctor. Remember me, Doctor?
4: You?
6: Yes, Doctor. And I am your prisoner of last night.
5: Well, life is full of surprises, isn't it, Miss?
6: Harding and the other outside waiting. I'll let them in.
4: Why did you do it, Doctor?
5: Eh? Because I am a Frenchman, monsieur. Each man thinks his own way and has his own beliefs.
4: You said you hated Chauvelin, Lawley, and his kind stood for.
5: And I do. But I love France. I did not let any of your escaping prisoners be recaptured. I merely denounced Frenchmen who would betray their country, whether the rulers be good or bad.
3: They were honest men, Doctor. Men who loved France as much as you do. But men who could distinguish between right and wrong.
4: What are we going to do with him, Blakely?
5: What can you do but kill me, gentlemen? And I know you well. You cannot kill me in cold blood.
3: Nor can we leave you alive to expose the other 7 men who helped us.
5: You can take them to England with you.
4: Oh,
5: I can help you out of your dilemma.
4: You? Help from you?
5: Yes, monsieur. I deceived you, and you are bitter against me. I will make you a sporting proposition. If I win, I leave here freely, and you give up your plan. If I lose, your plan goes on, and you will have your satisfaction. I am at your disposal, monsieur.
4: A duel?
5: Why not, monsieur? For greater stakes than any but us will know. I am well trained with pistol or sword. It is your choice.
3: Pistols. Act as his second, will you, Hardy?
4: All right.
3: You, both of you want to do this?
5: Yes.
4: Your pistol, Doctor.
3: Stand back to back. I will count to 10. Take 1 step at each count. At 10, you may turn and fire.
7: 1, 2, 3, 4, 5, 6, 7, 8, 9, 10.
3: Well, Blakely, that's the end of the weak link in our chain.
1: Yes, Tony, the weak link, but in his way, a strange and a strong man. Quite a fanatic.
3: I'm sorry it was I that had to kill him.
1: Oh, I'm not, Tony.
3: No?
1: You see, my friend, like all fanatics, he had his one last fling. Just look over there on the wall.
3: Huh.
1: His shot was aimed at me.

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1: Oh, 4 a.m., Beckney. I should be here by now.
2: Still more than an hour before daybreak. Don't be so nervous.
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5: 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Ceiling 1200. All clear.
3: Okay. This is Hop Harrigan. Coming in. Yes, it's America's ace of the airwaves. Coming in for another transcribed episode in the adventures of Hop Harrigan.
6: Say, gang, a couple of years back, Newark Airport in New Jersey was all but deserted. LaGuardia Field was the main cog of New York's air transportation system. Then aviation took another forward step, and to meet the new business, they blew the dust off Newark's runways, and again, planes and revenue began to flow in. Little by little, Newark Airport is climbing back into its rightful spot in the air transportation picture around New York. It's only 4 miles further from Times Square than LaGuardia Field is. With these facts in mind, the airlines worked out a plan for greater use of Newark. Beginning November 1st, LaGuardia Field became the terminus for most north-south airline flights, and Newark handles most east-west trips. The new plan does away with almost all cross-traffic on the New York airways. Setting up an arrangement like this helps cities far away from New York. For example, let's say an airline flight begins at Omaha, Nebraska, and is scheduled to pick up passengers at Chicago and Cleveland on the way to New York. Well, if traffic over New York is stacked up, there's no percentage in the airliner keeping to its schedule when it'll only have to wait over LaGuardia Field to land. But by making use of Newark, such delay will be eliminated, and that flight from Omaha can make its stops on time and be pretty sure of landing as soon as it arrives over New York. If the system works out as well as expected in New York, it can easily be put into operation in other cities having two or more available fields. It's a real step forward. More later, gang, so don't forget to listen. And now to our story. Determined to track down the mystery of the Wailing Witch, Hop took Simon Gore's jet-propelled flying wing up for its first test flight, despite the fact that he was suffering from the effects of a serious head injury, the result of another deadly attempt on his life. The test was successful until the young pilot took the experimental plane up to a height of 20,000 feet, where the whining scream of the Wailing Witch pierced the air. He managed to bail out before the cockpit collapsed and the ship completely disintegrated, and when he reached the ground, whispered that he knew what the Wailing Witch was before he lapsed into coma. Now it is some time later. Tank, Simon Gore, and Max Kell, the elderly mechanic, are waiting in the dispensary just outside a small room where Hop is lying in a serious condition. The door opens and Major McCall appears. Tank rushes forward, but the Major holds up his hand.
7: No, Tank. Not now.
8: But the doc said I could see him.
7: He's unconscious.
8: Oh, gosh. Well, maybe if I sat with him.
7: We'll see.
9: Will he pull through, Major?
7: Oh, hello, Gore. I really don't know.
8: Ain't there something we could do for him?
7: Nothing, Tank, but wait.
10: Come on, Mr. Tinker, sit down over here. You're going to wear yourself out worrying, and it doesn't help none.
8: What else do you expect me to do, Pop?
10: I know just how you feel, son.
9: Major.
7: Yes?
9: I understand Harrigan knows what the Wailing Witch is.
7: Yes, he does.
9: He told you?
7: He wasn't strong enough. We'll wait a little while and see if he rallies.
9: Do you think he knows who's behind the accidents?
7: He might, but he didn't say. Incidentally, what about the wreckage of the plane?
9: The crash trucks took it into the shop. I'll examine it later.
7: All right, but now I suggest you wait elsewhere, Gore. And you, Max, there's no point in your hanging around here.
10: Well, I'd like to help if I can.
7: Thank you, but there's nothing you can do, really. Gore, let the phone operator know where you can be reached. I may want you in a hurry.
9: Oh, certainly.
10: You want me to tell her where I'll be, Major?
7: Yes, please. And will one of you find Carla Davis for me and ask her to stay on call?
9: I'll be glad to.
8: What are we going to do, Major?
7: Wait here.
8: What about Roy Saunders?
7: We'll see him later. All right, Gore. That's all.
9: Right. Come on, Max.
10: Yes, sir. Don't you worry, Mr. Tinker. I'm sure everything will be fine.
8: Yeah, thanks, Pop.
10: After you, Mr. Gore.
7: All right, Tank. You can go in now.
8: Huh?
7: I said you can go in now. Hop's waiting for you.
8: But I thought...
7: Never mind what you thought. He'll explain everything. I've got work to do. Go on.
8: Oh, boy.

0: Major, you ain't kidding.
1: Would I kid about a thing like this? Go on.
0: Gosh, thanks. Hop.
2: Come on in, you big lug.
0: Oh, Hop. You're okay. You ain't hurt.
2: Hey, easy, easy.
0: Oh, gosh, I'm so happy. I could...
2: Hank, will you please keep your voice down? I'm supposed to be at death's door, remember?
0: Oh, but you are okay, aren't you?
2: A little shaky, but nothing a day in bed can't cure.
0: I thought you
2: I know. That's what I wanted you to think. That's what I wanted everyone to think.
0: Why, for Pete's sake, why?
2: So we can get to the bottom of this mess.
0: Huh?
2: Whoever's in back of this is sure now that I know what the Wailing Witch really is.
0: Do you?
2: Yes, I found out the hard way.
0: Then spill it, for Pete's sake.
2: Later, we don't have much time now.
0: Time? What do we need time for?
2: Our fish to bite.
0: Bite what? Hey, listen, will you please tell me in words of one syllable what this is all about?
2: I'm trying to, fella. Give me a chance.
0: Okay, go ahead.
2: Well, we have most of the facts now.
0: What facts?
2: Well, one, the big one, that Roy Saunders is behind the accidents to the planes. He didn't cause them, but he's working with someone here on the plant.
0: Yeah, Carla Davis.
2: Or Simon Gore.
0: Huh?
2: Saunders had his plans, didn't he? There's some connection.
0: Yeah, but why would Gore want to wreck his own ship?
2: Unknown quantity. And there's something else. Suppose Saunders isn't working with Carla or Gore.
0: Oh, no, Hopper. I can't swallow that.
2: That's a possibility. Anyhow, fact number two is the Wailing Witch itself.
0: You mean what it is?
2: Yes. And as soon as Major McCall checks the wreckage for me, I'll have all the dope I need.
0: Yeah. And I'm way out in left field.
2: You'll be pitching in a little while. Don't worry, fella.
0: Look, let me ask you this. Huh? Do you know who's been wrecking the planes? Who's been trying to knock us off?
2: Yes. Roy Saunders and his contact here in the plant.
0: That's what I'm driving at. Who's the contact?
2: That we won't know until we put the evidence together.
0: What evidence?
2: The evidence Major McCall's collecting for me right now.
0: Where'd he go?
2: To look at the wreckage of the plane.
0: Fine. I'm right back where I started.
2: Oh, dang.
0: Listen, maybe if you told me this, why are you playing like you're sick when you're okay?
2: To make the contact, whoever he or she is, bite.
0: Try to get you mean?
2: Of course. Shut me up for good.
0: Hey, I just remembered.
2: What?
0: That's what Simon Gore said.
2: Uh-huh.
0: Yeah, he said... See if I can remember it exactly. He said that if you knew what the Wailing Witch was, and if you knew who started it, then such knowledge might be very dangerous.
2: An observation or a threat, I wonder?
0: I almost punched him in the teeth. I think I will anyhow. He was more worried about his plane than about you.
2: Oh, well, I expected that. Hey, who could that be?
0: Let's see.
2: Listen, I'm supposed to be unconscious. You handle it.
0: Yeah, check. Hey, yeah, I'm coming. Who is it? Oh, Pop.
3: Mr. Tinker, how is Mr. Harrigan?
0: He's still unconscious.
3: Oh, poor boy. Is there anything I can do?
0: No, thanks. I'm just sitting with him. Was there anything you wanted?
3: Well, I wanted to tell Major McCall I saw Carla Davis.
0: Oh, well, the Major ain't here now. I'll tell him when he comes back.
3: Good. And she said she'd be in her room if he needed her.
0: Did you tell her what happened?
3: Yes, I did. She reacted very strangely, if I may say so, Mr. Tinker.
0: Yeah?
3: Yeah, she said... Oh, dear, I don't think I should even repeat it.
0: Come on, Pop, you want to help us, don't you?
3: Well, of course, if you put it that way. She said, serves him right, and then she laughed.
0: Well, thanks for telling me, Pop. I'll pass it on to the Major.
3: Will you? And I'll be down in the shop with Mr. Gore.
0: Fine, we'll call you if we want you.
3: Good. I'll see you later then, Mr. Tinker.
0: Sure, Pop, so long. Yeah, did you hear what he said, Hop?
2: Uh-huh, very interesting.
0: Gore and his cracks, Carla and her cracks. We ain't very popular around here.
2: Certainly doesn't look like it.
0: Uh-oh, what now?
2: Get it?
0: Yeah. Hello?
4: This is Major McCall, Tank. Put Hop on.
0: Oh, sure. For you, Hop, the Major.
2: Hello, Major.
4: Hop, I just saw the wreckage. You were right. The tubes around the cockpit are completely ruptured.
2: Uh-huh. Okay, you know what to do now, sir?
4: Yes, I'll get right to it.
2: And don't forget Roy Saunders. Bring him right up.
4: I will.
2: See you later.
4: Yes, goodbye.
2: So long, sir.
0: Well?
2: Things are shaping up, Tank. With any kind of a break, we'll crack the mystery of the Wailing Witch wide open in a couple of hours.
5: Hop smiles in satisfaction as he settles back on his pillow. He is apparently extremely confident of success. But... is he being a little overconfident, perhaps? His enemy, who is clever and deadly, may even now be preparing to strike back. We'll bring you the surprising climax of today's episode in just a moment, gang, so stand by. You know, gang, when the name of famous flyer Paul Mance makes the headlines, it's always in connection with either speed or stunt flying. Well, that's natural, because he's the only person ever to win the cross-country Bendix speed race 2 years in a row. As for his stunt flying, well, he's been doing that in the movies for many years. But Paul Mance, the businessman, very rarely gets his name in the paper. So here's the little-known story of how one of America's greatest speed flyers parlayed aviation experience and plain business sense into a money-making proposition. When the war ended, Mance bought up 475 surplus planes, including 78 Flying Fortresses and 288 B-24s. And when he did, believe it or not, Mance was the owner of the world's seventh largest Air Force. From these planes and from some smaller ones, he picked one or more of each type flown during the war. The rest he sold for scrap at about his original purchase price. Right now, he has flyable models of all types of planes flown in World War I and almost all types flown in the last war, all for rent to motion picture companies. He's the only one who flies these planes, and sometimes his missions in front of the camera are pretty dangerous. For instance, last fall, his studio wanted him to fly under the Brooklyn Bridge for a picture called Blaze of Noon. So, seated in the cockpit of a 1925 model male wing, he did it. Not once, but 16 times before everyone was satisfied with the results. He also has a charter service which does everything from flying entire movie companies to picture locations to operating a flying honeymoon service. With Paul Mance, aviation is an interesting and profitable career. Gang, make your plans now to get into aviation. For always remember, America needs flyers. And now back to our story. Hop's plans to capture their hidden enemy seemed to be working out well when Major McCall phoned his room in the dispensary of the aircraft plant and confirmed Hop's beliefs about the plane. But despite the young pilot's optimism, Tank was as much in the dark as ever.
0: Hop, what did the Major say anyhow?
2: Tubing around the cockpit of the plane was ruptured. You mean the coil? Simon Gore's invention?
0: That's right. There are holes in it, ragged holes. I thought I noticed them when I bailed out, but I wasn't sure.
2: And that's enough to tell you who we're after?
0: Well, it points in a certain direction.
2: Uh-oh, more company.
0: We'll work the same deal. I'm still unconscious.
2: Gotcha.
6: Hello, Tinker.
7: Ah, it's you. What do you want, Gore?
6: I just stopped by to find out how Harrigan is.
7: He's still the same.
6: Oh.
7: Anything else?
6: Well, I've been thinking. I've really been quite unfair about this whole thing. Harrigan has done a lot for me,
7: Yeah?
6: Well, I wanted to apologize for my behavior. I'm really quite concerned about him.
7: Awful quick change, ain't it?
6: I suppose it looks that way, but I'm sincere, Tinker, believe me. I let my feelings about the ship drive every spark of, call it humanity, out of me. I've been wrong, and I'm very sorry.
7: Yeah. Well, if Hop pulls through, I'll tell him.
6: If there's anything I can do, well...
7: Nothing, thanks.
6: Oh. Well, I won't bother you again. Goodbye.
7: Bye. Hop, I wonder what's buzzing in his bonnet. Hey, is this a sick room or Grand Central Station?
2: That must be the Major again. I'll take it. Hello?
4: Hop, this is Major McCall.
2: Yes, sir.
4: I've got bad news, Hop. Our plan's backfired.
2: What do you mean?
4: I just found Roy Saunders dead.
5: Hop grips the receiver until the knuckles on his hand show white. Roy Saunders dead? His one source of information cut off permanently. Now, how will Hop solve the mystery of the Wailing Witch? Gang, you won't want to miss our next episode, so tune in and fly with Hop Harrigan, America's ace of the airwaves. Sit on, Hop. We'll be seeing you same time, same mutual station. Hop Harrigan is a transcribed, copyrighted feature appearing in All American Comics magazine.

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1: Agent M, Marie Vigneau, a famous spy, is active again. She was little more than a child during the World War. However, she was dangerous even then. After the war, she married a French officer, a Captain Boulat, and dropped from sight. Last year, her husband died. Coded messages from her have been found on two spies captured recently on the continent. We know nothing more except that she is somewhere in London. I want you and your assistant, Miss Durrell, to fly there tonight. Locate her and, if possible, make an arrest. Keep me informed.

0: Marie Vigneault was active and in London. Agent M knew the job of locating her in the great city would be difficult unless a lead could be found in Paris. Wisely, he decided to spend that afternoon interviewing some of her dead husband's brother officers.
1: Dear Madame, it was good to hear from you again and to know that your business is prospering. As you requested, I have written to Colonel Hargreaves and asked him to get in touch with you. Yes? Can I help you, monsieur?
2: I'm looking for Captain Farragie. Does he live here?
1: But yes, I am Captain Farragie. Come in, monsieur.
2: Thank you. Captain, my credentials. I'm looking for the wife of an officer who died last year, Madame Boulard. Do you know her?
1: Oh, but of course. I am writing her a letter now. She is in London. You are a special agent. Is anything wrong?
2: Oh, no, Captain. We'd like to have Madame Boulard do a favor for us. We want her address.
1: I understand. Of course, monsieur, it is here. Wait, I will write it out for you. Madame has a little bookshop near the Seine. Many of her husband's friends keep in touch with her. We place orders. You understand it is difficult for a widow. Yes. Here is the address.
2: Thank you, Captain. You said you were writing to her. Now, the matter I wish to see her on is confidential. I would prefer that you not mention my visit here. When I see her, I will explain.
1: It will be as you ask, Monsieur le Special Agent. I understand the nature of your work. It is important to my country and to Madame's. I will not say that you called.

0: The next morning, Agent M and his assistant Yvonne arrived in London. While Agent M waited in a car outside, Yvonne visited the small bookshop owned by the woman who'd been a famous spy. She arrived as the woman talked in low tones with a man who stood idly turning the pages of a book.
1: You're sure you can get this information we need?
2: Have I ever failed? My plan is a simple one. I am a widow. My former husband's friends visit me. They are my friends. Is it not natural for the former wife of an officer to be interested in military affairs? I need only to show my interest. And I am told many things.
1: You're a clever woman, Mademoiselle Vigneault.
2: Please, you must never use that name.
1: I'm sorry.
2: Many in the intelligence department remember Marie Benou. My name is now Madame Boulard. You will call me by that name.
1: Oh, but certainly, as you wish. Now tell me, how soon can you get the information we need?
2: If you will come back tonight, it will be here. I am expecting an old colonel to visit me this afternoon. He likes to sit and talk. He will know, and it won't be hard to persuade him to tell me.
1: Good. I'll send one of my men before you close the shop. You have a customer.
2: Oui. If your friend will come in and ask for a copy of Nana, I'm sure the book will please you.
1: Yeah, thank you. I'll wait until you get through with this girl.
2: Oui, mademoiselle. Can I help you?
3: Well, I'm looking for a book for a friend. You don't mind if I look around?
2: Oh, of course not. I suggest that you look at these.
3: Thank you.
2: She will be gone in a minute.
1: I know that girl. She is the assistant of Special Agent M. I saw them together in Switzerland. Now, don't do anything until I return.
2: Are you sure of what you have just said?
1: Oh, of course, I'm positive. Now, she doesn't know me. I'm going outside. When she leaves, I'll follow her. Until you hear from me again, don't attempt to get the information I ask for. Now I leave you.
2: Goodbye. Thank you so much for calling.
1: Thank you. Goodbye, madame.
0: Outside, Agent M sat in his car and waited. As he watched the shop, he saw the spy who'd been in the shop as he stepped into the street. M immediately guessed that Yvonne had been recognized. Without waiting, he drove away. A minute later, Yvonne came out. Finding M's car gone, she knew something was wrong and went immediately to her rooms. 2 hours later, M joined her.
3: M, what happened? When I came out of the shop, you were gone.
4: You were followed, Yvonne. Did you see the man in the shop when you went in?
3: Yes. He was talking with a woman who must be Marie Benou. They were in the back of the store.
4: That man was Alex Kroll, a dangerous spy. He must have recognized you, Yvonne. He left the shop as soon as you came in. But he waited for you outside and followed you when you came out.
3: Oh. Well, then they must know we're here.
4: Yes, they probably suspect. Kroll didn't see me. I drove away as soon as he came out. Then I circled the block and followed him. You led him here. He made several inquiries about you and then went to his room.
3: You followed him?
4: Yes. Then I reported to K7. He'll be followed wherever he goes from now on.
3: Well, if they know we're here, it will make it harder.
4: Perhaps not. Marie Benou may attempt to finish whatever she's doing and leave the country. And if she does, we'll trap her. Did you overhear anything in the shop?
3: Not much. They stopped talking when I entered. But I did hear her tell the man you call Kroll to send someone for the book Nana late this afternoon.
4: Someone was to ask for a copy of Nana?
3: Yes. Her exact words were, if your friend will come in and ask for a copy of Nana, I'm sure the book will please you.
4: Yvonne, that information may be the key to our problem. Marie Benou has never seen me.
3: You're going back to the shop?
4: Yes, Yvonne. I'm going for a copy of Nana.
0: A few minutes later, Agent M entered the small bookshop. It was almost closing time.
2: Yes, monsieur.
4: I would like a copy of Nana, please.
2: Oh, you've come at an inopportune time, monsieur. I have no copies of the book left.
4: But I don't understand. Madame, are you sure? Monsieur Kroll instructed me to ask you for the book. He said that you would understand.
2: Monsieur Kroll sent you?
4: Why, yes, of course.
2: I didn't know. If Monsieur will follow me, I have the book ready.
5: All right, ladies and gentlemen. Put your hands over your head.
2: Fool. Did you think I would fall into your trap?
4: Quite a surprise, Polly. Did you arrange this, Crow?
5: Get his gun.
2: Here it is.
5: Now, this isn't going to be any party for you, Agent M. This time you're going to pay for your interference.
4: I wouldn't be too sure.
2: We'll have time to talk later. Get him out the back way.
5: Who's that?
1: Don't move. Either of you.
3: K-7.
4: All right, K-7, I dropped my gun again. I was sure that as a result of my call to you, someone must have followed Crowell here.
1: There was no one available, so I took the assignment myself, Agent M.
2: You can't arrest me. I've done nothing.
4: We have two coded messages that were signed by you, Marie. Didn't you? I think this book here that you've just left to send out of the country will also prove interesting. I'll open a K-7. Yes. Here's the answer, K-7. A small pinprick has been made under words on each page. The words with punctures under them make up the message. These books were sent out as merchandise, but each one contained a secret message.
1: A clever plan, mademoiselle, but it didn't work. I arrest you and Kroll as spies.

0: I have completed the examination of the papers found in the bookshop. Names and addresses of four spies were found. They're under arrest. I also found certain important military information which has been turned over to the proper authorities. The case is closed.
1: Spies have used marked books to send messages in many ways. Some spell out messages by making small pinpricks under words. Others mark letters. The pinpricks are so small as to be unnoticeable except under a magnifying glass. Other tricks used by spies will be exposed in future broadcasts. Listen for my next story. This is K7 speaking.

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0: Log entry, the Ketch Scarlet Queen. Position, 33 degrees 14 minutes west, 32 degrees 6 minutes north. Gyro compass course 257. Wind fresh, sky fair. Remarks, departed Kobe, Japan with three crew confined to sick bay due to mutinous actions of first officer. Reason for mutiny, the Boston Geisha in Chesapeake Bay. It was mid-afternoon when the Scarlet Queen stood into the broad harbor of Kobe. Last time I'd been there, it had been teeming with merchantmen and busy with lighters wallowing between anchored ships and the crowded docks. That was before the war. Now there was only a scattering of native craft flying in and out, a few American liberties and victories, and the rusted hulls of sunken Japanese freighters breaking through the dirty water. The industrial section of the city behind had been firebombed into a skeleton of lonely chimneys and portions of single walls. I cleared in through Army occupation officials, and we found dockage at a half-collapsed pier that somehow gave you a sense of the apathy of the whole nation to which it was connected.
1: Single up, all in!
0: After night fell, my chief mate Gallagher and the rest of the crew, except one sad-eyed gangway watch, headed up a path through the ruined warehouses toward town. I settled down in my cabin. The night was stuffy and hot, and the whole picture was helped by the sampan that splashed her anchor on my windward. The faint breeze sweeping across her came to me full of the stink of rotting fish, rancid soybean sauce, and souring rice. A couple of hours went by, and I heard the clatter of feet across our gangway. I had my head out of the cabin door just as three of my crew stumbled aboard. They weren't drunk, they were hurt. Their clothes were ragged and their faces were torn and bleeding. I called one of them over.
2: Yes, sir.
0: What the devil happened, Nielsen? You guys pick a sumo wrestler or something?
2: Who's the chief, sir?
0: Gallagher? Where is he?
2: He's at the Rose Bar. He's roaring, sir. He's off his nut.
0: How'd it start?
2: I don't know. Three of us were at the bar and the chief come in from someplace and just started in on us like he was off his nut. But he could drink better than that, sir.
0: I'm sorry, Nielsen.
2: I've been tangled up before, but the guppy had to give us along with it. Says Captain Carney can look for a new chief mate. He ain't going any farther.
0: Hey, what?
2: That's right, sir. Is he jumping ship here in Kobe, of all places?
0: I shouldn't have left the ship, but I knew what Nielsen meant. Kobe's no place to be in Gallagher's condition. In my log, Kobe was about number three in the tough ports of the world.
3: And so Mutual continues The Voyage of the Scarlet Queen, written by Gil Dowd and Bob Tallman, and starring Elliot Lewis. The Scarlet Queen, proudest ship to plow the seas, bound for uncharted adventure. Every week a complete entry in the log, and every week a league further in the strange voyage of the Scarlet Queen.
0: I left instructions with my gangway watch, dropped Nielsen and the other two at an Army first aid station for some stitches and anti-tetanus shots, and headed for the Rose Bar myself. I shouldn't have gone. I was under contract to a Shanghai firm called Kang & Son, and their contact here in Kobe was to meet me on the ship to supply me with more instructions for my voyage after a $10 million prize somewhere in the South Pacific. So far on the trip, wherever there had been Kang men, there had also been others working for Constantino and bribing, stealing, and murdering to stop the voyage of the Scarlet Queen. This sticky Japanese night held a lot of potential. I fought my way along Kobe's streets crowded with smells, sounds, and humanity. I elbowed past street urchins, beggars, professional riffraff. Finally found the garish front of the Rose Bar a block or so down from Motomachi Street. Gallagher wasn't in sight. The squat bartender grinned at me when I walked up to him. Put a greasy glass in front of him.
4: Hello, Yank. What do you drink?
0: Nothing. I look for man. Big red hair. He fight three other men here. You see him?
4: Sure. Oh, yes. I see him all right.
0: You know where he is?
4: Oh, yes, Yank. I know.
0: Where is he?
4: Why you want him?
0: He's my chief mate, and I want him to go back to the ship.
4: Oh, yes. Very good. All things very high now in Japan. In the inflation.
0: Okay, how much?
4: All things very high. Chief mate cost $100 max.
0: Yeah, you're a real comedian, Charlie. I'll give you 10.
4: Oh, no. I give you 10. You give me 90.
0: 10. He's a low-type chief mate.
4: Oh, then why you want to find him, huh?
0: I'll see you later, Charlie. You're too funny for me.
4: Oh, those, please, wait a minute, Yank. Make me an offer.
0: I thought that's what we were talking about. I said 10, didn't I? $10 max.
4: Oh, it's worth more. Like 20.
0: 10 now and 10 if he's where you say he is.
4: Arigato, arigato gozaimasu. Go upstairs in the back. First room on that side. If he throw you down, I still get my other 10.
0: The stairway led to the dim, whispering second floor of the building. I knocked on the first door to the right. I heard another door close softly inside the room someplace. Then I knocked again. There was no answer, so I went in. Gallagher sat slouched at a table that held two glasses and a half-emptied bottle.
5: What are you,
0: You're pinning on a pretty good one, aren't you, Red? Yeah. Come on, it's time you went back to the ship.
5: Get out of here, Connie. I'm not going with
0: you. Yeah. Well, we'll talk it over in the morning after you slip the door.
5: I don't like the food. I don't like the work. I don't like you. I don't like the whole stinking thing.
0: Come on, Red.
5: Get out of here, Connie. You're a brain. You with a...
0: I quit acting like a teenage punk, Gallagher.
5: You don't believe me. Get out of here.
0: Get on your feet, you rum hound.
5: Let go of me. I'm telling you, Connie, let go or I'll toss you out of the window.
0: All right, Red. All right, now get up. We're going back to the ship.
5: I'm not going with you. Stay in here.
0: You're full of rotten liquor, Red.
5: I'm fed up with you. I'll show you how fed up I am.
0: Take it easy, Red. That's enough.
5: I haven't even started.
0: All right, Gallagher. Sleep it off here, then.
5: That's the idea, Connie.
0: And the Queen sails at dawn. With you aboard or without you. I started back to the ship trying to figure this thing out. There were two things wrong in the Rose Bar outside of Charlie the bartender. Gallagher's eyes didn't look as drunk as he acted. And he could hit harder than he hit me. But from there on, it was his story, and I couldn't see any payoff coming from our knocking each other around that room for the rest of the night. I stumbled down the path toward the warehouses and onto our collapsing pier. I picked up the friendly sound of water stroking the sides of a wooden hull. The lights of the Queen gave me a feeling of warmth after the trouble and the subdued uneasiness of the Kobe night. I felt like I was coming home as I walked up to it. Then I stopped. Part of coming home was seeing the gangway watch standing at the after starboard corner of the main house and ready with a smile as I came aboard. But he wasn't there. I started running. I was in the middle of the gangway when I heard the shots. By instinct, I went into a crouch and hugged the plank. The first set of footsteps came fast. He jumped from the rail to the quayside faster than I could draw and aim my automatic. Two slugs were all I wasted in the darkness. I had to see what he'd left aboard. Part of it was in sight when I looked up. A man in a white jacket with one red sleeve staggered out of my cabin.
6: Pardon the informality, Skipper. You are Connie, aren't you?
0: Yeah, who are you?
6: I'm Chalmers. That mean anything to you?
0: That depends on the story that goes with it. Here, come on in. I'll take a look at that arm.
6: No, wait. I'll go in there. I don't know how dead he is.
0: Who?
6: There were two of them. Stopped one in there, but the other one...
0: Well, twist a handkerchief around it. What's the matter with you? Look at that deck.
6: Pardon me if I bleed to death.
0: Forget it. You know who he is?
6: Yeah. His name is McAllister.
0: Mm-hmm. Here, let me see that arm. All right, hold. Who does he work for?
6: You're brighter than that, Connie. How do you think he picked me?
0: Constantino? Don't answer that. All right, hold still, will you? 25 caliber. Scorched your coat. Where were you?
6: Told you there were two of them. I was after the one who grabbed my briefcase.
0: You brought it in a briefcase? That's great. Why didn't you wear a Chinese flag?
6: Hey, look, don't tell Kang how it happened. I've been trying to save up enough to get back to the States. I'll never get another job out here if this gets back to Kang.
0: At this rate, I'll never get to Kang. What were the instructions, do you know?
6: Instructions? I don't know. They gave me a package wrapped in oilskin. I just threw it
0: in your briefcase. Here, use your good arm. Hold this light on him. I'm going to frisk him. Name's McAllister, that checks.
6: Yeah, I've seen him around.
0: 3 yen, 15 sen. A key ring.
6: Yeah, maybe those keys will lead us somewhere.
0: We're already there.
6: Huh?
0: This one unlocks my cabin. This one's the food stores, paint stores, sail locker, bosun's chest.
6: I don't get it. Those are your keys?
0: No, but I got a set just like them. I had these made for my first officer, Mr. Gallagher. After that key ring hit me, I tore into that stiff like a grave robber. I ripped out his pockets, coat lining, shoes, trying to find something to follow. The only thing with an address on it was a folded up square of rice paper printed in English block letters. It said, "The new Chicago Palace of Joyful Dancing. Your welcome management, Madam Tallulah Nashimoto. Home cooking." The new Chicago Palace of Joyful Dancing was a sagging, bomb-scorched frame and paper building on Motomachi Street. The front of the building was draped in red, white, and blue bunting, and under a star-spangled, slant-eyed imperial likeness of General MacArthur was a sign that said, "Pleased to come in and dance with beautiful democratic geisha, Mr. Yank, to music of Leroy Suzuki and his hot jumpers." Below that, with fewer words but more meaning, was another sign, "Out of bounds to military personnel." At the door, a blast of stale air hit us, sickening with rice, beer, sake, poisonous whiskey, and cheap perfume. A square-built porcelain-faced Nipponese doll, who might have looked attractive in native hairdress and kimono, had put on a cheap Western-style rayon dress and crimped her hair into a bad permanent wave to entertain the conquerors with a song she was never born to sing.

0: Chalmers and I were supplied with a marble top table and two giggling geishas. In spite of the brilliant conversation, I found time to look the joint over for a face that looked intelligent enough to answer some of my questions. None of them, slant-eyed or straight, even looked sober. Then behind a portiere of eucalyptus beads that partitioned off the bar, I caught a glimpse of what I was looking for. She was at least two heads taller than any other Japanese girl in the place. The way she fit her Western clothes, you could tell she hadn't suffered from any vitamin deficiencies as a child. I guessed that this was the welcome management, Madame Talula Nashimoto. I left Chalmers in the clutches of Rose Brassum and Red Hot Mama and went into the bar.
1: Hello, Mr. Yang. Are they treating you right?
0: I not come to dance. I come look for man, friend, other man named MacCallister.
1: You can stop the phony pigeon talk. I'm a Boston girl myself.
0: Yeah. I should have known you didn't get this way in Skiaki.
1: You like it?
0: Well, enough to pity the poor GIs that's out of bounds for.
1: We got a back door.
0: What's the password? Constantino?
1: I wouldn't know. What does that mean in Japanese?
0: In English, it means a dead man on my ship.
1: Why are you telling me this?
0: Because he had an ad from this place in his wallet. Is that good enough?
1: Well, now you are disturbed again. You are so often confused between friend and enemy. Do you agree? San Francisco and Honolulu?
0: What are you giving me, San Francisco and Honolulu?
1: Your chief mate. In those places, he was not the dishonest one you thought him to be. And here in Kobe at the Rose Bar, he was not as drunk as you thought.
0: I know that. But I don't know why.
1: You will. I think he'd better explain it himself.
0: You're telling me he's here?
1: I'll tell you nothing. I only ask you to look. Come.
0: Uh-huh. What brought him here?
1: There are men who hang around here to do all kinds of little things for a few yen. One of them was named Chalmers.
0: Chalmers?
1: Yes. I recommended him for the job.
0: Why?
1: He was tired living, and I wanted to help him out.
0: Kind of missed on that one, didn't you?
1: Not at all. The dead man on your boat. That is Chalmers. The man who killed him. The man who brought you here.
0: Don't tell me. He's MacCallister, a Constantino man, and I let him pull a switch on me.
1: You see? I told you you were confused between friend and enemy.
0: Yeah. I'm still confused about you.
1: You won't be. This is the room.
0: Mm-hmm.
2: Come on in, Connie.
1: MacCallister!
0: Don't put on the surprise act, Tallulah. I halfway expected this.
2: Thanks for the lift, Tallulah. You give good service in this joint.
1: Don't thank me. Thank Mr. Gallagher.
3: Think nothing of it.
1: But it's going to cost you, Mac. You pay as you go out. I'll be waiting in the bar.
2: All right, boys. Put him in the chair.
4: Come on. Here you go.
2: Tie him tighter. He's not going to talk with his hands. I guess we're ready to get down to business, Connie.
3: Watch his eyes, Mac. You want him to be able to see that thing, don't you?
0: I can see. I'm seeing plenty.
2: We'll get it down to dollars and cents, Connie, so you can talk, huh? I got the stuff from Kang, and now you're going to tell me what it means, huh?
0: I am, huh?
3: You better tell him, Skipper. It won't cost you much.
0: Sure, I can believe that.
2: I hope you can, Connie. Here, we'll start out with the map. Now, look at it.
3: Go on, look at it, Skipper. You got nothing to lose.
2: What's funny? What is it?
0: Looks like a lousy chart of a body of water between the peninsula and the mainland, doesn't it?
2: I know that. Where is it?
0: There's no position on the thing. No latitude or longitude.
2: Don't be smart, Connie. You know where it is. Come on.
0: Okay, put down the club, MacCallister. You can have it. And I hope you get a lot of good out of it. That's the chart of Chesapeake Bay.
4: Why, you...
0: I knew you'd like. It looks like it was traced out of a Rand McNally atlas, if that'll help.
3: Leave him alone, MacCallister. It's not his fault that Kang has a sense of humor.
2: All right, Gallagher. You put the finger on Chalmers. You knew where he was going, when he'd arrive.
3: Yeah, but I didn't know the map was phony.
2: But you knew where Chalmers came from, didn't you?
3: Yeah.
2: That's where we're going, then. Where is it?
3: Between here and Osaka, about 20 miles up. You got a car?
2: I can get one. Woods?
5: Yeah?
2: You stay here with Connie. Leave him in the chair the way he is, but stay here till we get back, okay?
5: Yeah. Okay, Max.
3: Goodbye, Skipper. We might have made quite a team if we'd been born on the same side of the dollar sign, huh?
6: Why, you...
5: Let's go, Gallagher. We'll talk about that later.
7: I sat there, lashed to the straight-back chair, and watched Wood for a half an hour, waiting for a glimmer of something beside gunmen to show through his eyes. But he didn't have it. The cords around my wrist started to dig in as the circulation was cut. My arms began to swell. I tried to cover up the pain with thoughts, but they didn't help because I couldn't skirt the fact that I'd been suckered in by McAllister with a simple switch of identities. And the rest of it didn't make sense. Especially that pencil chart of Chesapeake Bay. I finally got around to asking Wood for a drink of water. When he refused, I shut up. Spent another 20 minutes watching the moths wisping in to die in the flame of an oil lamp. I didn't hear the door as it was cracked open, but Woods did. He was on his feet with a belly gun cupped in his hand. Then all the fight went out of him. I didn't blame him. A new kimono walked in, wrapped very neatly around welcome management.
1: Am I intruding?
8: Depends on what you want, Tallulah.
1: I've got your drink and a phone message.
8: Oh.
1: Max says everything is under control, but to stay here till he gets back.
8: Good. Thanks for the drink.
1: I hope you like it. Got ginseng in it.
8: I don't know whether I like it or not with me so busy.
1: You stay where he is. Enjoy your drink.
8: Hey, works fast. Or is it that kimono?
1: Take your choice.
8: The drink's gone.
1: Well?
8: Come here.
7: That was the first time I'd ever watched a Boston geisha work. The girls on Beacon Hill should have picked up a few pointers while she was there. In 20 seconds, he'd melted from tough gunmen. Two sighs and a murmur after that, he'd forgotten I was in the room. By the time she finished with him, he didn't know he was there either. He still had a slightly surprised look on his face, but something new had been added. It was made of ivory and had fancy carving on it. It was a knife hilt jutting out at an angle from just over his heart.
1: What's the matter, Captain Carney? Don't you enjoy the new Chicago Palace of Joyful Dancing?
7: After that performance, sister, I got nothing but respect.
1: Was good, wasn't it? Hold still, I didn't tell you.
7: Maybe sometime in a letter or something, he'll tell me what the devil's going on.
1: There. You moved him?
7: You did hear me, didn't you?
1: I'm glad all the Yanks aren't like you. With no time for anything but business.
7: My hands hurt. But I can listen.
1: I noticed that about you. There's nothing to worry about anymore.
7: You brought me here, didn't you?
1: And I got you out of it.
7: Yeah, that's a good part of the way, but McAllister and the others are headed for what I need.
1: Instructions from Kang? No, they aren't.
7: We heard different stories, then.
1: There are many different stories in Kobe.
7: Shall I hear your version?
1: I think you'd like it. I think it would make you feel better.
7: From here, I could stand that.
1: Your information from Kang is in good hands.
7: Whose?
1: Your chief mate, Gallagher.
7: You're calling that good?
1: Yes, I am. You are still confused between friend and enemy.
7: What's your payoff in this deal?
1: I don't need a payoff. Kang and son pay me very good salary.
7: You're my Kang contact here in Kobe?
1: What did you expect? A pot-bellied office worker?
7: Well, I...
1: You don't believe me. Really, I don't blame you after what has happened. Let me explain.
7: Huh?
1: I was to meet you on your ship.
7: That's right.
1: But with McAllister and the others of Constantino, I could not move.
7: So?
1: So with a messenger, I contacted Gallagher when he came ashore tonight. Chalmers was my idea. But your Gallagher was the genius who drew the map of Chesapeake Bay.
7: What?
1: Which they so cleverly stole from Chalmers on the Scarlet Queen.
7: Yeah. Where's Gallagher now?
1: Out wasting enough time so that I could make fatal love to Mr. Woods.
7: You know, I'll believe all this when I wake up on the Scarlet Queen tomorrow morning, well into the inland sea.
1: You think it's a dream?
7: I think it's a nightmare.
1: To wake up, you were awake in your chair with your arms behind, like before. Only here.
7: Hmm?
1: This time, you have Mr. Wood's gun in your hand.
7: And the last conversation I had with Tallulah Nashimoto was in regard to the safety catch on the .25-caliber Sambu automatic. We tugged Wood's body out of sight, and she left as quietly as she'd entered. I sat there, more comfortable this time with my finger curled over a trigger, and I waited.
2: Connie, you were smart. Now let's talk sense about that shot, shall we?
7: I don't know, Mac. Things have changed in Chesapeake Bay.
2: What do you mean? Hey, where's Woods?
7: Hey, Red, watch him!
6: Skipper!
7: Gallagher come in last. He slugged a man behind McAllister when I shouted, and I brought my sambu forward and got to my feet. McAllister made it to the door and out toward the entrance. I sent three shots after him. I wasn't sure of my aim in the dimness, but I thought I heard a body crash down the stairs. I went back into the room in time to see Gallagher pick up the other guy for the last time.
9: Well, Skipper, are you proud of me?
7: Proud of you? What for? Putting on that drunk act? For beating up three of my crewmen? For sending that poor Chalmers jerk to be a pigeon on the Queen? For planting your keys on him so I'd follow them into this trap?
9: I had to give him those keys so he could get into the cabin.
7: And what's it got us? A bunch of busted heads. And another black mark against Americans in a foreign port.
9: Oh, stop it, Skipper.
7: And for what?
9: Are you nuts? Here. Here's what. Our sailing order's out of here. Here. Your instructions from Kang.
7: You mean you've been carrying these things around your hip pocket all night? That's another thing, the risks you take. And listen, I'm not forgetting you hit me. According to maritime law, that's mutiny. By dawn the next morning, Kang's instructions were safely memorized. And the Scarlet Queen left her collapsing berth and headed toward the clean sea outside the rubble-filled harbor.
10: Stand by! Great sail!
7: I swung the bows to starboard and we headed into the inland sea that splits the island group that is Japan. A good breeze swept up across Shikoku on our port. I cut the motors.
10: With starboard sheet! Make sail!
7: The main sheet climbed skyward, cupped the wind, swelled out with it.
10: To the ship sheet, friend! Swiftly now!
7: The jib snapped out. The mizzen filled. Scarlet Queen heeled over. Filled with life and movement again.
9: How's the rig, Skipper? Enough canvas?
7: We got the narrows to do. We'll see how she moves with jib and mizzen.
9: Just so we get through them into someplace else. I didn't like those people.
7: Listen, Red. Speaking of people, I was going to ask you about that second glass on the table at the Rose Bar.
9: Oh, that?
7: Yeah.
9: Well, you said you had a friend on Motomachi Street, didn't you? Well, you weren't ashore.
7: All right. And since then, you stay aboard. I'll go ashore.
9: Yeah, I guess that's even, Stephen. Drink, Skipper.
7: After you, mate. After you.

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Catch Scarlet Queen. 5:30 p.m. Miles traveled, 5,591. Wind, brisk. Sky, hazy. Sea, smooth with high cross swell. Mainsail and mizzen reefed. 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

0: The Voyage of the Scarlet Queen stars Elliot Lewis as Phil Kearney with Ed Max as Gallagher. Bob Bruce was heard as McAllister. Jack Crucian was Charlie the Bartender. Nielsen was Frank Gristle. And Madame Tallulah was played by Virginia Gregg. Music scored and conducted by Richard Arant. The Scarlet Queen, a command radio production directed by James Burton, is written by Gil Dowd and Bob Tallman. Charles Arlington speaking. 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
1: Inside every Cape Plum, there's a nice clean stone asking to be let out. There's a very sweet sound to Cape Plums when you have them for afters. Inside every Cape Plum, there's a nice clean stone asking to be let out. There's a very sweet sound to Cape Plums when you have them for afters.

0: rivers and jungle. This is Africa. Professor Anton Edwards and his little party of explorers in Africa are attempting to leave the city of a lost people in the crater of an extinct volcano. The only road is through the passage of the rock, a dark cavern that apparently runs through the huge cliffs that surround the sunken kingdom, and through which the great apes roam at certain seasons. The passage is dark and forbidding, but the little party, supplied with food, water, and torches, attempts the adventure. After many hours of marching, they reach a river running across the floor of the passage. Their first attempt to cross was interrupted by a huge crocodile. A shot disposed of the monster, and then an eerie and blind old woman appears to direct them across the stream. She repeatedly warns the party to beware of the moon. And as they cross the river, they hear the throaty snarls of great apes in the distance.
1: You think it's safe to go on, Father? Those apes seem to be getting closer.
2: Well, we're past the water now. Keep your rifles ready. You may have to use them quickly. Light another torch, Jack. Give it to Lorna.
3: Right. Here you are, Lorna.
1: I've got it.
4: What need ye with more light, eh?
2: To kill apes, if necessary, old woman.
4: Thou'lt have no need to kill. Fear not, great stranger. The apes traversed another passage close to this.
2: Oh, then there's more than one outlet?
4: I know not how many, but this I know, that there is one that is safe for thee.
2: Hmm. Oh, she's turning off into a passage on the left. Throw a beam ahead of her with your flashlight, Lorna.
3: It ascends sharply, sir.
2: Yeah. Narrower than this one, though. Come on, better follow her.
3: What do you make of her, sir? Do you think she's crazy?
2: Yeah, probably driven in here to escape the priest at one time. Learn the secret of living in this place. How she does it, I don't know.
1: But those apes, her pets, as she calls them, how do you account for that?
2: Well, she's been living here so long, she knows their habits and doesn't fear them, or else knows how to keep out of their way.
3: She stopped.
1: And is feeling over her head for something.
5: Bwana, Nguru smell 'em good wind.
2: Well, I hope that's so. Nguru says there's fresh air coming from somewhere.
3: Look, that's a rope she has, sir. No, it's a rope ladder.
2: Rope? Well, how in heaven's name is it? Wait, it's swinging from a hole in the ceiling. There's a shaft running straight up.
4: Art thou ready for the first step of thy journey?
2: Where does this lead, old mother?
4: It leadeth to a passage above, which in turn leadeth to... leadeth to the moon. The moon!
3: Well, I sincerely hope it does. Although I don't like the way she says that.
2: But Jack, this is a rope ladder. Can't you see the inconsistency of the thing? A rope ladder in this place?
3: No, it isn't rope.
2: Huh?
3: It's grass fiber of some sort.
2: Hmm. This ladder was used centuries ago by people living on the outside.
1: And what did they use it for?
2: To get water. Evidently, that river back there was their only source of water supply.
1: Oh.
2: I've heard of natives in other countries who tunnel underground for water and carry it up over with rope ladders.
3: But a grass rope won't last forever.
2: Yeah, but it's not grass, Jack. It's some strong, fibrous vine. Here, pull my rifle. I want to test it.
1: Careful you don't pull something down from above.
2: There. It holds. Nguru, give me the rope we brought. And that flashlight, Lorna. I'm going to take a look around. Thanks. Just a straight shaft up there. Can't see the top from here. Old mother, where do you go when we take this journey?
4: I? Now that the priests are destroyed, there is work for this old head. I work. The queen hath need of me. Go thy ways and look upon the face of the moon and remember my warning.
2: Well, if you feel that way about it, here goes.
4: Thou art anxious to see the moon again.
5: Yes, and to breathe all the fresh air that goes with it.
4: The moon hath much in store for thee, my son. Have a care, or she will steal thy brain and torment thy senses until...
6: Can you hear me?
3: Yes, sir.
6: I'm lowering the rope. See it?
3: Yes, I've got it.
6: Tie the rifles and...

0: It's up to the end, and I'll pull it up.
1: Okay.
2: Give me a rifle, Lorna.
3: Yeah.
0: Better put the torches out. Use the flashlight.
1: All right. All set. All away.
3: Oh, Jack, I'll be glad to get out of this place. I'm feeling just a little...
2: You've been great, dear. Stick it out just a little longer and we'll be out of here. Here, hold on to me. That better?
4: Yes. Aye, hold on to him, my dear. Hold on to him. The moon has an eye for strong young men.
3: What is this she keeps saying about the moon? Does it mean anything, Jack?
0: All okay. Then, Lorna.
1: Right.
2: Ready, Lorna?
3: Yes.
1: Okay.
2: Up you go.
0: You making it all right, Lorna?
3: Yes. Coming up.
0: Jack.
1: Yes, sir.
0: Send little Goro up and follow right behind him.
1: Okay, sir.
0: Give me your hand now, Lorna, and I'll pull you over the top.
3: Yes.
0: There you are.
3: Oh, isn't the air clean up here? That's good.
0: Yes, we must be somewhere near the outside. You on your way, Ngoro?
5: I wanna. This job for monkey, huh?
0: You old grumbler. Be thankful the ladder was there.
1: Coming over, sir. Oh, gosh, that air feels good.
0: Yeah, is the old woman down there still?
1: She was when I started up.
0: You better put the flashlight out. Light a torch, Jack. Hola there, old mother. Is there anything we can do to show our gratitude for your help?
4: There is nothing, my son. Thou hast done enough for my daughter already.
0: For your daughter? Who is your daughter?
4: When I reach the palace, I shall tell her that thou art safe.
2: She must mean the queen.
0: Yes.
3: Then she is the mother of the queen?
0: Evidently.
4: Beware the eyes of the moon, my son. Beware the eyes of the moon.
0: Well, that's a bit of a shock. I wish I'd known it before. There was nothing we could have done anyway. Well, here are the rivals. Let's get going. Here's her open, Guru.
3: But what was all that she kept saying about the moon, Father? Each time it had a note of warning.
0: Well, I really don't know, my dear. But I've learned not to disregard the sayings of these people. Let's forget it for a while. It'll show itself when the time comes.
5: Wana. Spirit drum.
0: What's that? Quiet, everyone. Yes, Nguru. That's a drum, all right.
5: Spirit drum for devil talk, Wana.
0: You heard, Jack?
2: Yes, very faintly.
0: Nguru says it's a ritual drum for talking with a priest. Whatever it is, we're somewhere near a village. Come on, we'll be out soon.
2: Look. The corridor turns right ahead.
3: There's a faint light coming in.
5: Smell 'em, Chewy Bwana. Smell 'em, cat.
0: Careful. When Guru says he can smell the big cats.
3: Oh.
0: Looks as if we're out at last, people. Yes. There's the cave mouth. Look out!
1: You rolled him over, sir.
0: Yes, but he got away.
3: What was it, Father?
1: Looked like a panther to me.
0: No, it was a leopard. An old one. Well... We're out, people.
3: No wonder we didn't see the end of the passage before. It's nighttime.
0: Yes. I think we're on the side of a mountain. See those fires down there? Must be a fairly large village. That's where the drum beats come from. Some sort of a ceremony going on.
2: Look at that moon. I've never seen it so large before.
0: It's good to see it again.
3: Yes, but doesn't it look rather cold and... Well, there's something about it that...
2: What's the matter, dear?
3: Oh, nothing. I guess I had the shivers for a moment.
0: Oh. Have we any quinine left, Jack?
2: I think so, sir.
3: I know what you're going to say, Father, but it's not fever. It's... Well, something seems to happen to me when I look at the moon. was as if... Oh, Jack! Don't grip my arm like that. Jack! Jack!
2: Yes? Yes? What?
3: You're hurting my arm, dear. I...
2: Am I? Oh, good heavens, Lorna. I'm sorry. I must have...
0: Jack, my boy, I think you're the one that needs the medicine. Your eyes look like burning coals. Let's get down to that village. We all need a rest.
2: Yes, sir. I guess I am feeling a little strange.
0: Goro, you lead the way down. Go along with him, Jack. I'll follow with Lorna.
3: Father, I'm just a little frightened. Did you see Jack's face just now?
0: You mean when he was looking at the moon, eh?
3: Yes. The moon was shining right on his face. And he looked like
0: some wild animal.
3: Yes, that's it. And his hand gripping my arm felt suddenly like an animal's claw growing tighter every minute.
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out of the glamorous, mystic east, out of the desert's burning sands, the voice of ancient Persia speaks to the heart of him who understands. To the crunch of the camel's padded feet, meet the purple glow of starlit skies. Four travelers in life's caravan meet, and their quest for earthly paradise. A sign on the mystic scroll of fate, the moving finger writes in gold. Do you hear the call of Omar? Wait. Kismet is written. Let the tale be told.

0: Omar, the Wizard of Persia. Henry Mason and his family leave for the Orient at the suggestion of Omar, the Wizard of Persia. The Masons own an emerald to which is attached a curse. The Masons cannot remove the curse until they restore the emerald to its original owner. Mysterious things take place. Several attempts are made by unknown persons to steal a mystic scroll which Omar has given to Henry Mason. The scroll contains directions to read the meaning of mystic bells with which message to the Americans. Our present episode opens in Zaidi's compartment just as Jerry is attacked by a poisonous snake.
1: Jerry, my boy, are you all right?
2: Yes, I'm all right.
1: I thought you were a goner. Sure, Jerry. That's the most poisonous reptile known to thee.
2: It was a narrow escape.
1: For a second, I thought I'd been too late.
2: There are only two things that saved me, Mr. Mason. I owe my life to your quickness of mind and this mirror.
1: What's the mirror got to do with it, Jerry?
2: Well, you see, this thing struck at my reflection in the mirror.
1: Pretty lucky for us, having that full-length mirror there. Well, I guess you and I owe a personal vote of thanks to the man who invented mirrors, Jerry.
2: Yes, sir. But that's only part of it. If you hadn't been so quick with your revolver... But say, Mr. Mason, the train is coming to a stop. And that woman...
1: Hiding. She's gone.
2: She took advantage of this excitement to make her getaway.
1: Well, let her go, Jerry. Tomorrow we'll be on board the ship. And I only hope we've shaken this woman and her companion for good. Just a little bit more of this sort of thing, and I'd be...

0: Mother, look. Doesn't it make you feel sort of sad and sentimental to see the New York skyline fading away like that?
1: Makes me feel very unsafe. As if we were leaving America forever.
0: Why, Mother? If you keep on imagining things, you drive us all mad. There's nothing to be afraid of. Jerry and Dad are perfectly capable of taking care of us.
1: If it were only definite, Cynthia. But this awful feeling of something sinister, something inhuman.
0: Oh, Mother, you're all nerves. You're just making a wreck of yourself. You've got to stop worrying. What you need is a little distraction.
1: No, Cynthia. All I want to do is to go to my stateroom and rest.
0: Yes, and imagine all sorts of horrible things. No, we'll go to your stateroom, but when we get there, you're going to put on your prettiest dress and we'll get Dad and Jerry
1: your
0: and...
1: Father and Gerald. Where are they?
0: Mother, stop at this instant. Jerry and Dad can't step out of sight for a second, but you're scared. Really, something has happened to them.
1: But Cynthia, where are they?
0: Oh, they've just gone down to see if our luggage is all right.
2: Oh,
0: come on, Mother. Let's go down and dress for dinner. It's almost time.
1: All right. Oh, I don't feel very much like eating.
0: I hope they put us at the captain's table. All the most interested people will be there. Father said he thought... The lady...
1: Cynthia, did you notice that man staring at you all through dinner?
0: Now, Mother...
1: Don't deny it, Cynthia. I saw that you were nervous, too. I'm going to speak to your father about it.
0: Mother, you're not going to stop that again.
3: Now, what's the matter now?
0: Oh, it's Mother again, imagine. Dad, can't you do something with her?
3: Now, Martha, you mustn't let your nerves get the best of you like this. Come, dear. Here's the card room. Let's go in and see if we can't get up a foursome for bridge.
0: Oh, bridge, Henry.
3: I suppose you and Jerry want to dance, eh, Cynthia?
0: Why, that's what I call an idea, Dad. Come on, Jerry, let's. I want you to show me that new rumba. See you later, Mother dear.
1: All right, dear. Now, you'll be careful, won't you?
3: Oh, dear. Now, Martha, before we start this bridge game, I want to tell you that in contract, you never... never understand. Bid on
1: anything less than difference. Henry, somehow I see it as a...

0: Oh, listen to that orchestra. Doesn't it sound divine?
1: I don't believe I care to dance, Cynthia.
0: What? Why, Jerry.
1: You know I'm not a very good dancer anyway. You'll probably have a lot better time dancing with somebody else.
0: Why, Jerry, you're a wonderful dancer. What on earth? Jerry Martin, are you trying to get rid of me?
1: No, but you seem a little bored with my society tonight.
0: Bored? Jerry Martin, I haven't the remotest idea what you're talking about.
1: You didn't seem to have much time for me at the dinner table.
0: Didn't know how... have time? Well, Jerry, I was talking
1: yes,
0: to...
1: Yes, I noticed that.
0: Oh, so that's it. Well, I don't care. I think Harvey is a very interesting man.
1: Yes, I noticed that, too.
0: Jerry, you're behaving like a perfect idiot. If I can't talk to a good-looking man without...
1: Oh, you think he's good-looking, do you?
0: Yes, I think he's good-looking. I think he's very interesting.
1: Well, I think he looks like a weasel.
0: Jerry, why must you be so childish?
1: Oh, I'm childish, am I? A minute ago, I was an idiot, and now I'm childish.
0: Oh, I don't know what's happening to everybody. First, Mother gets to creep, and now
1: well,
0: you...
1: Well, what I want to know is this. Are you engaged to me or aren't you?
0: Of course I'm engaged to you. But if you think I'm going to let you tell me just who I'm going to talk to every minute...
1: Why did you tell him you'd see him in the dance salon? I heard you. I heard you tell him that. Don't deny it.
0: Why should I deny it? And why shouldn't I see him there? I thought you'd be with me, of course.
1: Yes, and then you fixed it up with your father to suggest dancing, didn't you?
0: Jerry Martin, are you absolutely insane? I did nothing of the sort.
1: Well, what I want to know is, are you engaged to me or aren't you?
0: If you ask me that again, I'll scream.
1: Well, anyway, how do you know who this fellow is? Maybe he's rushing you because he's got something to do with that emerald.
0: Oh, I see. You don't think he would ever be interested in me for myself.
1: Well, it looks funny to me. Why should he take this sudden interest in you? He just met you tonight and...
0: Jerry Martin, you're the most insulting... You're... It's just possible that Mr. Harvey finds me attractive.
1: Well, all I want to know, Cynthia, is are you engaged...
0: Oh, stop it! No, no. If you're going to be like this, no, I'm not engaged to you. Here, take your old ring. Since you're so anxious to get rid of me, I will meet Mr. Harvey and I will dance with him. And probably I shall have a better time. Good night.
1: Oh, Cynthia. Cynthia. Oh, hang it all in it.
2: Showing you my strength in spades. I don't see why you have to...
3: Let's not talk about it, Henry. I know I played a stupid game of bridge tonight.
2: Tonight?
3: I'm just not feeling right.
2: Well, you'll feel better after a good night's rest, Martha. You're tired. Incidentally, so am I. I believe I'll turn it in.
3: Oh, no. Don't go, Henry. I'm afraid to stay here in my safe room alone. Wait until Cynthia gets here.
2: But Martha, Jerry, and I have a stateroom right next door. If you want anything, all you have to do is rap on the wall.
3: I don't care, Henry. I'm nervous. I feel as if something terrible is going to happen. You can wait here just as well as not for a few minutes until Cynthia gets here.
2: Well, all right, dear, if you want me to. But there's really nothing to be nervous about.
3: Henry, there's a great deal to be nervous about, and you know it. Oh, how I wish you'd never seen that emerald.
2: Now, Martha, there's no use getting all excited about this thing. We've got to face it and try to make the best of it.
3: Oh, I know, Henry, but I do wish that all... Why, what's the matter, Henry?
2: Hush, Martha. Quiet. It's the bell.
3: Why, I don't hear anything.
2: It's a message, Martha. A message from Omar.
3: Oh, my heavens, Henry. I can't stand this. What is it? Tell me, what is it?
2: Two. One. Four. Yes, yes. Two. One. Four. That means the black wings of death. Their shadow cast.
3: Oh, Henry. Henry, what do those words mean?
2: I don't understand. Martha, there's someone coming. Say nothing to Cynthia of this.
0: Oh, no.
2: Oh,
0: thank you for bringing me to my
2: station,
0: Mr. Harvey.
2: Good night. Good night. It's Cynthia.
0: Good
2: not
0: night.
2: A word.
0: Oh, hello, Mother. Hello, Dad. How was the birthday? Cynthia, who was that you were with? That? Oh, that was Mr. Harvey. You know him. He was at our table in the dining room.
3: Why, Cynthia, what are you talking about? Where's Gerald?
0: Jerry? Oh, he's around, I guess.
2: What do you mean, Cynthia? Why, I thought you and Jerry were going to dance.
0: We were. But it just didn't happen that way. I danced with Mr. Harvey instead.
3: Cynthia, you and Jerry have quarreled again.
0: Mm-hmm. Quarreled is hardly the word to describe it, Mother. Jerry and I are through.
3: Why, Cynthia, don't be silly.
0: I'm not being silly. I tell you, I never want to see Gerald Martin again as long as I live.
2: Cynthia, where is Jerry?
0: I don't know. What's more, I don't care.
3: Oh, Henry, what do you suppose that is? It sounded like a shot.
2: Wait, Martha. You, Cynthia, stay here with your mother. I'll see what it is.
3: I knew it. I knew something dreadful was going to happen. Very long I've had a fool.
0: Try not to get excited, Mother. It may be only...
3: Oh, Henry, what is it? What happened?
0: Henry, why do you look like that? What happened?
2: Well, it's nothing, Martha. Just a row between a couple of the deckhands.
3: Henry, that's not the truth. Something has happened. Tell me, what is it?
0: Oh, I know. I know what it is. It's Jerry.
2: Cynthia, my little girl.
0: It's Jerry. He's dead. And it's all my fault. Oh, Jerry. Jerry.

0: 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Pet care with a salon pedigree. 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
1: Hi, Ketchup. A series of true stories of the unceasing search for enemy spies in wartime, based on the memoirs of Lieutenant Colonel Oreste Pinto of the Allied Counterintelligence Service. This week's story is entitled Traitor in the Forest. The part of Colonel Pinto is played by Bernard Archer.
2: In the winter of 1944, the scope of activities in Europe was widened, and I was instructed not only to search for spies and traitors behind the fighting lines, but to look after the security of Allied divisions going north into Belgium and Holland. My opposite number in British counterintelligence became my very close friend, and we met often to pool new information. At one of these meetings, he handed me a piece of folded paper and invited me to examine it.
1: Well, what is it?
2: It's just what it appears to be. It's a page torn from a British Army field notebook. It's been folded in four. It has a yellow stain on one quarter. And written on one side is, it seems to be the British Order of Battle in Holland.
1: It is our Order of Battle. And it's almost complete, listed down to battalion level, including artillery and RE units correctly numbered.
2: Well, does this concern me?
1: I think so. 2 days ago, when our men were searching the German dead, searching for identification, that was found in the pocket of a dead German officer.
2: It isn't German handwriting. It's cursive, flowing. British handwriting. And the numerals are the same. They're British, too.
1: Then how did it come into the possession of a German infantry officer?
2: Well, the same way it came into your possession. They search the British dead for identification. They find this in an officer's notebook and they tear it out.
1: Don't think so. That order of battle is new. It was not more than 3 days old when we found it on that dead German officer, and it's still up to date. I checked this. And only one of our officers who would have had this kind of information has been killed since this order of battle was made. And one other, a brigade intelligence officer, has been captured. I've also checked the handwriting of each of them. It belongs to neither of them.
2: Well, how many other officers would have this information?
1: 200, maybe more. And they're moving all over the front. In any case, we can't do it that way. They're all senior officers and busy in battle.
2: You think this was sent to the enemy?
1: Yes, and smartly. Within 2 days of its being issued. Perhaps within 1 day.
2: And you think a British officer passed it on?
1: I don't know. It looks like it. The trouble is, I'm busy at the moment. 2 cases. Both have priority, and it means a lot of travelling around. I'd like you to look into this. May I leave it with you?
2: Yes. All right, I'll do it.
1: Thanks a lot.
2: There'll be someone in your office that I can get in touch with.
1: Yes, of course. Thank you, and good luck.
2: Goodbye. Oh, Captain, would you come in for a minute?
3: Yes, sir.
2: Captain, we have a case concerning Allied troops. British counterintelligence want us to look into it. Just take a look at this.
4: Yes, sir.
2: The information on that note is only 5 days old. It was found in the pocket of a German officer, a dead German officer. Counterintelligence believe it was passed to the Germans. The question is, who passed it to them, and how was it done?
4: I see it's stained.
2: Yes. Well, I shall want a copy of all situation reports from the British front for the past 6 days. You better make that the past 7 days. I want a copy of all intelligence reports, confidential reports, battle summaries and appreciations. And I want the daily casualties of all units.
3: Yes, sir. I'll attend to that right away.
2: I obtained the reports and studied them. In the 7 days, fighting had been heavy all along the front. In the area of the Reichswald Forest, the fighting had been particularly heavy, and ground had been lost and retaken several times.
3: Have you found whom the note was found, sir, was a captain? Captain Ernst Reiner.
2: Age?
3: According to his papers, 26, sir. Here they are.
2: Oh, thank you. Captain Ernst Reiner, 3rd Parachute Regiment. How was he killed?
3: By machine gun fire, sir.
2: Alone or with others of his unit?
3: With 4 others of his unit, sir.
2: What else did you find?
3: Well, it's very much as you said, sir. More than 200 officers had that information on that day. There's been considerable movement since then, and casualties. Now, it would be like looking for a needle in a haystack.
2: Well, perhaps we can make the haystack a little bit smaller, and our needle a little bit larger. Now, let's have a look. On the day before Captain Reiner was killed, his unit, the 3rd Para, and a neighboring unit, 276, retook some ground. They overran a company headquarters, and 4 prisoners were taken. They also overran an advanced dressing station in which were 12 wounded men. On the following morning, ground was retaken by us, and in this fighting, Captain Reiner and his 4 comrades were killed.
3: That could explain it, sir. No officers were taken prisoner, so he must have found it at company headquarters.
2: Yes, but why did he hold on to such important information? He wasn't killed until the following morning. He had time to pass it on. There's another side to it. They also overran an advanced dressing station. I wonder. In that cupboard over there is a first aid box. Would you bring it to me?
3: Yes, sir.
2: Thank you. With bandages, dressing, safety pin, penicillin ointment. Ah, here it is. Acriflavin, a very reliable antiseptic. Could I have a sheet of paper, please?
3: Yes, here you are, sir.
2: An experiment. We'll stain this paper with acriflavin and see what happens. Well, how's that?
3: It's the same color as the stain on the original note, sir.
2: Yes, I thought it might be. So we can now connect the note with the advanced dressing station that was overrun the day before Captain Reiner was killed. At least I think we can. Now, let's see. Next morning, the ground was retaken by us. Well, that's when Reiner was killed. And the orderly in charge of the wounded at the dressing station was a Corporal George Hamilton. I want him traced and I want him brought here.
3: Right, sir.
2: And I want the stain on the original note analyzed. I'm certain it's acriflavin, but I want a report.
3: Yes, sir.
2: According to the battle reports that I'd sent for, the advanced dressing station had been overrun and taken by the Germans and had been retaken by us on the following morning. The orderly in charge had rejoined his unit. He was traced and brought to my headquarters. Your full name, rank and number, please.
5: Hamilton, sir. George Alfred. 257-3687. Corporal, sir. RAMC.
2: You were taken prisoner of war, Hamilton.
5: Yes, sir.
2: And you escaped?
5: Not really, sir. I did get out of it when our lads came back next morning. It's about being taken prisoner, sir.
2: Yes. Tell me your story from the beginning, Hamilton.
5: Well, it was last Monday morning, sir. And we were pretty busy in the ADS. That's the advanced dressing station. There were a lot of patrols and skirmishes, and casualties were coming in pretty regularly. From the shelling and from the booby traps. The Jerrys have them strung between trees all through the forest. Anti-personnel bombs. And hidden in the snow, too. They're pretty bloody if you get caught, and they were coming in steadily all morning. We had 4 doctors working all the time, under Major Ramsden. We were kept hard at it till about 12 o'clock, when we were told that the Jerrys had put in an attack with their paratroops, and they were getting round the back of us, and we were told to evacuate the station. Well, we started getting them out, the ones who'd been treated, and we were busy with the ambulances. By about 2 o'clock, we'd got most of them out, all except 4 who were too bad to move. You couldn't move them on these roads. Then Major Remsen sent out 2 of the doctors and half the orderlies and the padre. Then he sent out the other doctor and more orderlies. He kept 3 of us.
2: Well, why didn't the doctor stay with the wounded?
5: Well, it's a new order, sir. If an ADS is sure to be overrun, the doctors and surgeons have to get out. They're needed elsewhere. Orderlies stay with the wounded. The ones we can't move. We had 4 critical cases at the time, sir, and 3 orderlies looking after them. We were almost surrounded, and casualties came in from this fighting, too. There was nowhere else to take them. 2 Jerrys were brought in, one with his leg smashed. I told Major Remsen he should go, but he wouldn't. Even if it was an order, he would still look after the wounded. He did all 8 of them, sir. And he even stayed to look after the Jerry.
2: The smashed leg?
5: Yes, sir.
2: What did he do?
5: Well, he gave him a shot to kill the pain and cleaned and dressed it and put on a Tobruk plaster. It was the best he could do in the time.
2: A Tobruk plaster? What's that?
5: Well, it's quick, sir, but it's very effective. You clean and dress and bandage. Then you cover the whole limb in plaster of Paris so that it can't move. It's done in emergency. You write the date on the plaster and instructions that the plaster should be removed as soon as possible.
2: I see. What happened then?
5: It got quiet, sir. The major wanted to stay, but there were no more casualties coming in. I reminded him of the order and told him that we could look after the wounded, so he said good luck and went off.
2: And after that?
5: It was about 20 minutes before the Jerrys came. Parachute men. They talked to this wounded Jerry, the one with the smashed leg, and I think he said we'd been good to him. Anyway, they didn't bother us very much.
2: Did the Germans treat you well?
5: Yes, sir.
2: Were any of the wounded questioned by the Germans?
5: No, sir.
2: Were you?
5: No, sir. There was no questioning. In the morning, some Jerry medical officers came and looked at the wounded and checked our stores. Well, it was then that the counterattack started. A lot of shelling. I had to take cover. Well, when the shelling had stopped, I saw some of our own troops, and I took them to the ADS. But the Jerrys had pulled out.
2: Your own wounded was still there?
5: Yes, sir. So I just took over and waited until our unit came back.
2: I see. Look at this piece of paper, Hamilton.
5: Yes, sir.
2: Now, if this piece of paper had been in an advanced dressing station, what could have made that stain? No, don't open it. Just look at the stain.
5: It's too light for iodine, sir. It could be acriflavin.
2: Was acriflavin being used in your ADS that morning?
5: Yes, sir.
2: I want you to write your name, rank, and unit, and the names of the four officers and the eight orderlies who were in the ADS that morning.
5: Yes, sir. Do you want the name of the padre, sir?
2: Yes. All personnel who were at the dressing station that day.
5: I don't know all the names, sir. That's as many as I know.
2: It includes all the officers?
5: Yes, sir.
2: Thank you, Hamilton. Well, you've been very helpful. That'll be all.
5: Thank you, sir.
2: Come in, Captain.
3: Did you get anything from the corporal, sir?
2: I gave him a handwriting test, writing a list for me. But he certainly didn't write the note. I'm sure he knows nothing about it.
3: I see.
2: Now, Major Ramsden was in charge of the ADS, and he was there almost to the end. I want to see him as soon as possible.
3: Yes, sir.
2: And a Captain Franks, who is in charge of transport, I want to see him. And I want you to see our own medical people and ask them what they know about a Tobruk plaster.
3: What, sir?
2: Well, I gather it's some sort of emergency dressing. Captain Franks was the first to be traced, and I started with him. You were in charge of the ambulances for the evacuation of the wounded, Captain.
6: Yes, sir.
2: Describe this tent where the wounded were treated.
6: It was a small tent, sir, adjoining the other two. Room for four doctors to work. Rather rough and ready by ordinary standards, but most of them are.
2: Were only medical personnel allowed in this operating tent?
6: Oh, no, sir. We were very busy all day. Anyone who was free for a moment would lend a hand.
2: Well, what do you mean by lend a hand?
6: Well, fetch and carry or hold something. Or get fresh supplies for the doctors. They were working against time.
2: Did you help in this way?
6: Once or twice in the morning. But when the evacuation started, I was busy getting my transport up and loaded and getting it away.
2: Well, who was left behind?
6: Four seriously wounded men who couldn't be moved on that road. Three orderlies and the major.
2: Do you know why he should stay behind?
6: To look after the wounded as long as he could. He had a jeep and he came out later. I travelled behind the last convoy to help protect it. The Jerrys were coming round us.
2: Yes. Captain, will you write down for me the names of your own personnel, RASC people, who were moving about the ADS that day?
6: Yes, sir. They were drivers, sir. Brown, Jenkins, Fraser. Here's the list, sir.
2: Thank you, Captain. Right, that'll be all. Thank you for coming to see me, and a safe journey back.
6: Thank you, sir.
7: Major Ramsden is here, sir.
2: Good morning, Major.
8: Good morning, sir.
2: Sit down, please.
8: Thank you.
2: I'm sorry to have brought you all this way from the front line, Major, but there are some questions I want to ask you.
8: Yes, Colonel.
2: You were in charge of an advanced dressing station which was overrun by the Germans on Monday, 6 days ago.
8: That is correct.
2: You received orders to evacuate the wounded. When did you receive this order?
8: Precisely? Oh, I don't know. It was about 12 o'clock. I was busy at the time, and as soon as I was finished with the case, I was told.
2: What action did you take?
8: I ordered the evacuation of all cases that had been dealt with and a general speed up in dealing with the remaining casualties. May I ask the reason for this inquiry?
2: You may ask, Major, and I may tell you later. Meantime, I'd like you to answer my question. When was the evacuation completed?
8: It was completed in stages. By 2 o'clock, most of the cases were away, and I sent half my staff away, 2 doctors and some orderlies. And I told the padre to leave. He didn't want to go, but it was a matter of transport. By 2:30, we had dealt with the remaining cases as best we could, and the captain in charge of transport reported to me that the last of the ambulances were due to leave. I told my colleague, Captain Jessup, to leave and take all the orderlies except 3.
2: You remained at the station?
8: I was anxious about 4 of the wounded who couldn't be moved. I wanted to do what I could for them before the Germans came.
2: Did you intend to stay with them?
8: I wanted to do my best for them.
2: Well, there's a new order, isn't there, that says that when an ADS is likely to be overrun and is ordered to be evacuated, surgeons and doctors will not remain behind, but will leave orderlies to look after the wounded. Did you intend to stay at the ADS?
8: I was in charge of the station. It was my intention to do what I could for the wounded and for the men who were being left behind, and then return to brigade. That is what I did do.
2: And while you were staying behind, more casualties came in.
8: Yes, a few came in, about 8 of them. They were men who had been wounded in defense of the ADS. So I attended them.
2: The Germans were quite near.
8: They were in the forest. I don't know how near. It was a probe. I think they got behind us. It was the only place we could bring the casualties.
2: British casualties?
8: I think there were 6 British and 2 German wounded.
2: You attended the Germans?
8: Of course.
2: Both of them?
8: Well, there was little I could do for one of them, but the other I did it.
2: What was the nature of the injury?
8: A leg wound. Lacerations.
2: How did you treat it?
8: There wasn't much time. I cleaned the wound and dressed it and applied plaster to immobilize the limb.
2: And then you left?
8: I had a look at the other wounded, said goodbye to the 3 orderlies who were staying behind, and then I left, yes.
2: Shortly afterwards, the ADS was overrun.
8: Yes.
2: Did you have any trouble on the journey back?
8: No. Luckily, the road was still ours, and I got back all right.
2: Yes. Well, now I'll tell you the reason for these questions. On the day after your ADS had been overrun, our counterintelligence men came upon a German officer in possession of highly secret information about British troops. We believe that that information was sent to the Germans, and we believe that it was sent via your advanced dressing station.
8: What kind of information?
2: Highly confidential information that would be known...
9: Oh, sorry, sir.
2: It's all right, Captain. Come in.
9: For your signature, sir.
2: Thank you. How's the wrist?
9: I think it's all right now, sir. Quite comfortable.
2: You recognize the dressing, Major? It's called a Tobruk plaster, isn't it?
8: A Tobruk plaster is used for immobilizing the leg, Colonel, not for putting on a forearm.
2: Yes. And in fact, you put a Tobruk plaster on the leg of a German soldier just before your ADS was overrun.
8: Yes.
2: Well, for an experiment, Major, I've had this Tobruk plaster put on the captain's forearm. There's really nothing wrong with his wrist. Would you please remove that plaster? You have the captain's permission, and mine. Will you remove that plaster?
8: Is this part of your inquiry?
2: That's what I'd like to know. Have you the shears, Captain?
9: I have them here, sir.
2: Will you remove the plaster, Major?
8: Very well, sir. Just put your arm on the desk, please, Captain. No, the other way around, please.

0: What is it, Major?
1: Well, there's a note inside.
0: Will you read it?
1: Yes, it says, this is how it was done. Why?
0: Are you asking me why?
1: I am reading what it says on this note. This is how it was done. Why?
0: Thank you, Captain.
2: Right, sir.
0: Now, Major, that note was quite clean when it was placed against the dressing last night and plastered over. Now it's stained, isn't it? What made the stain?
1: The antiseptic, the acriflavine.
0: Will you compare it with the stain on this note, Major? Would you say that they were the same?
1: Well, they seem to be.
0: Well, I assure you they are the same, Major. I've had the stain on this note analyzed. It's also acriflavine. And the note, if you'll read it, reveals highly secret information, doesn't it?
1: Yes.
0: Look at it closely. Would you agree that that note could have been stained by being placed inside a Tobruk plaster?
1: It's possible.
0: It's written on a page from an army field notebook. Did you have field notebooks at your post?
1: Yes.
0: And the last case you dealt with was a German paratrooper. You stayed behind to deal with him and encased his leg in such a plaster. You wrote instructions on the plaster. What instructions?
1: The time and date, and instructions for removal at the earliest possible moment.
0: And next day, this note, stained, is found in the possession of a German paratroop officer.
1: This is preposterous. You're suggesting that I put that note... I don't even know the order of battle.
0: Don't you?
1: No, and if I did, you'd think... Good God, man, I'm a doctor. I'm here to save lives.
0: What do you think of the Germans?
1: German wounded or German troops?
0: As you like.
1: To me, all wounded are in need of help, British or Germans. I do my best for them.
0: And German troops?
1: I am a non-combatant, Colonel.
0: The fighting has been pretty hard in the forest. What do you think of war?
1: What do you think? Do you think it's a game?
0: To some people, it is a game, Major. A very dirty game. So let's come back to the point. That note contains highly secret information. The information was only 2 days old when your post was overrun. It was found on the body of a German paratroop officer. His unit overran your post. Do you agree with me that that stain connected with the medical post?
1: Yes.
0: The handwriting is British. You recognize it?
1: No.
0: You're certain?
1: Yes.
0: But you do agree with me that on the evidence we have, it could have been sent inside the Tobruk plaster. And if so, it was intended to get into enemy hands.
1: Yes.
0: And if so, there was a traitor in the forest.
1: But there must be 100 other ways. We're not the only ones with acriflavine. Why suspect a doctor? This information would cost hundreds of lives, hundreds of casualties. Do you think any doctor has this information?
0: A moment ago, you told me that you treat all wounded alike, whether they're British or German. In my work, all suspects are treated alike, whether they're civilians, or soldiers, or doctors. So we meet on common ground. You don't recognize this handwriting?
1: No.
0: Will you give me a copy of your handwriting, please?
1: Yes.
0: Write down your own name and unit and the names of the 3 doctors who served with you, and the names of any officers among the wounded.
1: The wounded who were left behind?
0: Yes, please.
1: Well, there was only one. Here are the names.
0: Thank you.
1: Yes. You will have to look elsewhere for your traitor, won't you, Colonel?
0: So it would seem. But you agree that I should look for him?
1: Yes. I suppose so.
0: By the time my British opposite number had completed his own case, I was ready with a report for him.
3: Well, Kidder, how did it go?
0: Here are the reports.
3: Oh, thanks.
0: You set me 2 problems. How this information could be sent to the enemy so quickly and so successfully, and who sent it?
3: Yes.
0: First, let's deal with how. I had the stain on the note analyzed. It was caused by acriflavine.
3: Hmm.
0: Well, that connected with a medical post. This ADS was the only one to fall into German hands at that time, and in it was a German paratrooper, on his leg a Tobruk plaster. The ADS is overrun, and he's taken to his own medical post. The plaster is broken open, and the note is found, stained, of course, by the antiseptic. It's given immediately to a paratroop officer, same unit, to take through the forest to headquarters or to a signals unit. At that moment, we put in a counterattack. And fortunately for us, this German officer is killed. Well, that's how it was done. But I can't be sure who did it.
3: The fact is, it was done.
0: Well, the post was busy. All sorts of people were in and out. Now, here are some handwriting tests, but they get us nowhere.
2: But I see you think it was Major Ramsden.
0: Well, he had the opportunity, and he did stay behind against orders. But he didn't have this information, and it isn't his handwriting. I've checked that.
2: Does it have to be his handwriting? He could have got it or taken it from someone else.
0: Well, you say there are 200 officers who had this secret information. The front's been moving fast. There have been many casualties. I'm afraid we can't prove anything now.
2: No, I suppose not. I'm sorry you were called in so late.
0: There was a traitor in the forest, but the case was never completed. Perhaps we were too late. And perhaps the story explains why a certain officer, Ramsden was not his real name, was transferred immediately to a base hospital. At that stage in the battle, we couldn't afford to take risks.

0: You've been listening to Spycatcher with Bernard Orchard as Colonel Oreste Pinto. The script was written by Robert Barr and the program produced for the...
1: I came across Mr. Kipling in a meadow by the church. If I painted that spire once, he said, I painted it a dozen times. He offered me an apple pie. An artist needs inspiration, he explained. Golden shortcrust pastry, delicious apple filling, and just the right amount of sugar sprinkled on top. But then, when it comes to the little details, Mr. Kipling does have an exceedingly good eye.
2: Sometimes you take so much trouble making half their pudding, you forget to make...
3: custard?
2: So Brown and Poulsen have made instant mix custard. Real creamy custard like you'd expect from Brown and Poulsen. Just add boiling water. You need no milk. And you've perfect custard in seconds.
4: Oh, yeah. Beautiful. Honey, do you want some custard?
3: Oh, thank you.
2: Brown and Poulsen instant mix custard. Good and creamy. Because Brown and Poulsen make it.
5: I hope you're not hungry, dear Henry, dear Henry. I've just burnt the roast and I've ruined the spuds.
6: Well, that's a nice thing, isn't it? After I've been working...
5: Henry, I've got me secret supply.
6: You don't mean...
5: Polo mints.
6: Yum, yum.
7: Well, come in, Smithers. What is it? Speak up, boy. Orange juice.
8: No, sir. New Kellogg's Rise and Shine.
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8: And look at this, sir.
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7: Thank you, Governor. Wife and three pips to support. Thank you.
2: 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Now tastes as good as orange juice.
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A criminal strikes and fades quickly back into the shadows of his own dark world. And then, the man from Scotland Yard, the famous Inspector Peter Black, and the dangerous, relentless pursuit. When man hunts man. Ben Wright starred as the famous Inspector Peter Black of Scotland Yard. We bring you tonight's story.

0: I'm going to ask you to pick the boys out of the group standing over there, Mr. Westbourne.
1: Boys. Pack of animals. Animals. One face. Just let me recognize one of them and...
0: We'll take care of it, sir. Don't you worry about that. All we want from you is positive identification. Now, we'll wait here.
2: They're all here, sir.
0: Oh, thanks, Moffitt. Ask them to form a line, will you?
2: Right, sir. All right, lads. Make a straight line. Up to it now.
1: Inspector, that one. The thin one.
0: Not yet, sir, if you don't mind. We'll wait until they're ready.
2: A little more room on the end. Face forward. Down up your edge, please.
3: Stop shouting.
2: All correct, sir.
0: Thank you, Moffitt. Now, if you'll come with me, Mr. Westbourne. We'll start at this end. If you can recognize one of them, sir, you just say the word.
1: I shall. I'll say the word, just you wait. I'll say it. No, I thought for a moment. No. That's one of them.
4: Oh, really?
2: Take two steps forward, please.
1: I'll take my oath. He's the one that...
0: I understand, sir. Now then, if you can pick out the others.
1: I'm not sure. I think... Let me see his hands.
2: Hold out your hands, please.
1: They look about right, but... I'm not certain. It was almost dark, you know.
0: Was there anything in particular about his hands, sir?
1: Well, they were big and... very big for a boy that age. I can remember him as they pushed Gert off the pavement. Big, ugly hands. I'm not sure about this one there. Maybe the light. Yes. I think so. I'm almost sure he's one of them.
2: Step forward, please.
1: Yes, he's one.
0: Right, sir.
1: That one. The tall, thin one.
2: Step forward, please.
1: Not so brave now, are you? Having a knife with you. Let me see what you can do when you're not fighting a woman.
0: That's enough, Mr. Westbourne. Stop it.
1: Let go of me. Let me go. I want to smash that rotten little grin. I want to smash his face. I'll kill him. Kill him. Please. Put me in a room with him. Give me 5 minutes. Please let me go.
0: Try to control yourself, sir.
1: Control? Were you there? Did you see what they did to my gun? Were you there?
0: It was a day in August, humid, cloudy, and with a promise of rain before evening. We were in an open court at the yard where men were put up for identification. Mr. Lawrence Westbourne and his wife Gertrude had been attacked a week previously by 4 youths armed with knives. The man had been badly slashed and beaten. His wife, well, according to the hospital authorities, her physical condition was satisfactory. Nothing more. The attack had taken place in Shadwell. A couple on their way home from shopping, a darkened side street, an alley, and then blind, wicked assault and robbery. They'd made off with £2.10 and 4 and a gold watch. I took Mr. Westbourne upstairs to my office and gave him a glass of whiskey. He sat in the leather chair, still visibly shaking with frustrated anger.
5: You don't know. You don't know what it's been like these past days. Thinking of Gert. Seeing her at the hospital. Then I see him.
0: You picked out 2 of the others, sir. Now, what about them? Didn't you feel the same way?
5: I don't know. But that thin one, smiling, knowing what he's done.
0: I must explain something to you, sir. When we put a man up, or as in this case, men, for identification, we have to be certain that the witness is very sure. Our memory is an odd

0: And sometimes it's rather unreliable.
1: Do you think I'll ever forget the faces of those devils? Do you ever think
0: I... You've forgotten the faces of two of them, Mr. Westbourne. Or let us say, mistaken the identity of two.
1: What do you mean?
0: Now, the first boy you picked is a grocer's boy in Hammersmith. We brought him down here. The second, with the large hands, is one of our own messengers, Tommy Sutton. Now, I can assure you that neither was in any way involved in your case.
2: But the third...
1: I don't care what you say about him. He could be your son, and I'll tell you he was there.
0: Yes, there's little doubt of that, sir. We're holding him for questioning and further identification.
1: Further identification? Why? What more do you want?
0: Your wife, sir.
1: No. I won't allow it. She said enough. I won't allow it.
0: In a case of this sort, sir, we have no choice.
1: I won't. That's all there is to it.
0: Now, look here, Mr. Westbourne. We know that this gang has been working the streets and parks for 5 or 6 months. Now, this is the first chance that we've had to make a positive identification. You and Mrs. Westbourne are not the first victims by a long shot, and unless we can get your cooperation, you won't be the last.
1: I've identified one of them. Make an example of him. Whip him. Send him to prison.
0: We can send him to prison, but that's not enough, sir. We want the three who are with him, too. He won't split on them. They never do. Unless...
1: Unless what?
0: We can frighten him enough with the penalty involved.
1: I can't. She's hurt and sick. Could only mean court, newspapers. No, I can't. It's not fair to her.
0: Will you at least think about it, Mr. Westbourne? Talk to your wife? Now, I understand your feelings, but remember, you can very possibly prevent this sort of thing from happening again to someone else. Someone else's wife. There are other gangs, and there'll be more. Unless, well, that's up to you and Mrs. Westbourne.
1: I don't know. I don't know.

0: The man whose face still bore the marks of knife and fist left my office. At that time, I had little hope that he would allow us to bring the suspect before his wife for identification. A few minutes later, Moffitt came in. He had brought up the boy who remained outside under guard.
1: A tough nut, sir. I don't think you get much out of him.
0: Now, what's his name?
1: Henry Brewell, 21 Bethnal Green Road.
0: Mm-hmm. Have they got him in criminal records?
1: No, sir.
0: Family?
1: Mother. Father's a salesman. Away at the moment.
0: Does he admit anything?
1: Not a sausage. Said he was playing pool at the time. Said you can prove it.
0: We'll give him a chance to. Send him in.
1: Right, sir. Come in.
0: You are Henry Brewer?
2: Yeah. So what?
0: Muffet?
1: American film, sir.
0: Oh. What have you got to say about this?
2: Nuts.
0: Really? You realize that the present charge is armed robbery and that if the man's wife makes identification, you'll go to prison for a very long time?
2: You've got nothing on me. I don't know nothing about that guy. I was with my chums playing pool. You can find out if you want.
0: We shall. What are the names of these chums?
2: Oh, there was Elf, Ginger, Rog, Beetle. A few more I can't think of now.
0: The proprietor of the pool room can swear to your presence that evening?
2: Oh, Liggins? Of course he can.
0: I see. And you deny having any part in the attack on either Mr. or Mrs. Westbourne?
2: Yeah.
0: You never carried a knife?
2: Yeah.
0: I assume you mean no.
2: Yeah, I never carried no knife.
0: Uh-huh. And it follows then that you've not been involved in any past attacks and robberies.
2: That's right.
0: Have you ever heard of a gang who call themselves the Knife Boys?
2: Never heard of them.
0: Can you think of any reason why the man who identified you should have tried to hit you?
2: Yeah, sure. You put him up to it. I've seen cops do that before. It's a frame-up.
0: Oh, yes, of course. Yes, it would be. What's the address of the pool room, bro?
2: Corner of Golf Line on Bethnal Green. You ask old Liggins, he'll tell you. It's his place.
0: At what time did you say you were there?
2: From 7 till 9, anyway.
0: Very well. Moffitt, we'll drive down this afternoon. You'll have the car brought round at 4.
1: Yes, sir.
0: And put him in a cell.

0: usual crowd, sir.
1: Yeah. You wait here.
2: Walker.
1: You, Mr. Higgins?
2: Oh, yeah. Oh, yeah.
1: Chief Inspector Black, Scotland Yard.
2: Oh, happy, I'm sure.
1: I shall require a statement from you concerning the movements of a boy who claims to have been in here last Wednesday between the hours of 7 and 9.
2: Who?
1: Henry Brewer.
2: Henry. Now, let me think. Last Wednesday?
1: Yes.
2: Wednesday, huh? Henry Brewer. Nice lad. Wednesday, huh? Yes, he was here. I'm sure of it. But to be on the safe side. Help!
3: What's up?
2: Was you playing with Henry Brewer here last Wednesday, 7, 8, or 9 o'clock?
3: Henry? Yes. Why?
2: A gentleman inquiring.
3: Tell him Ginger was here, too. And Rod and Beetle. We all saw him.
1: He didn't leave the place between those hours?
2: No, not while I was here. Huh?
1: He'd be willing to swear to that in court?
2: May I perish on this spot if it ain't the old ruddy truth.
1: Oh, you'd better move over, Mr. Higgins. Thank you.
0: Any luck, sir?
1: No. Either the man's lying or Mr. Westbourne made a mistake. But I don't think so, Moffat. Come on. Strikes me that memories are much too good in here.
4: Good luck, Al. 2 bob on the neck.
3: Right.
4: 8 in the side.
3: 8 in the side.
4: Here goes. 2 bob. Hugh.
1: I want a word with you. Scotland Yard.
3: Not your fault. 9 in the corner.
5: Oh, easy as pie. No bet.
3: Gone.
1: You're a friend of Henry Brewer.
3: That's right.
1: He's with you last Wednesday between 7 and 9. Here.
5: Missed.
3: I'm not blind. What'd you say? Oh, yes. Henry. Yes, he was here.
1: What's your name?
3: Alf Pollock.
1: And yours?
5: Roger Gorman. 9 in the side.
3: Half a crown says you don't.
1: None of you were in Shadwell that evening?
3: Shadwell? Oh, no. Very common district. Never go there. Right, Rog?
5: There's rain.
3: Look, you're mucking up our game. If you want to know about Henry, why don't you ask him? We're not his nursemaids.
6: They already have. Hiya, Rog. Alfie?
5: Henry, old cock. Nice to see you.
6: What's the matter, Blackie? You look surprised. Told you I had nothing to do with that balmy old fool.
7: He must have escaped, sir. There's no bail for armed robbery.
6: Here, get your clammy hand off me. Who said anything about bail? While you was gone, the guy you had framed me double-crossed you. He dropped the charges. Now put that in your hat and wear it.

0: You know, many great men have attained the highest office in our land, the presidency of the United States. Can you guess the name of this man? He never wanted to be president, since he personally felt he was unqualified for the office. When he was only 30 years old, he was appointed member of the Ohio Superior Court. He was President Grant's Secretary of War and Attorney General. In 1908, through the recommendation and support of Theodore Roosevelt, he succeeded Roosevelt as president. If you don't have his name by now, here's another clue. During his administration, the Postal Savings Plan and Parcel Post were established. Who was he? William Howard Taft, 27th President of the United States. His life is part of your American heritage.
1: Now, the second act of Pursuit of the Night Fall.

0: We stood under the white glare of a pool table light. The three youths, between 18 and 20, dressed in the height of their fashion. Jackets too long, trousers too tight, and hats worn at an aggressive angle. Two of them stood leaning on their cues, cigarette dangling loosely from their lips, looking with admiration at the third, who was obviously their leader, Henry Brewer. He had put it across the police, knew it, and with his friends was proud of it. Now we had to find out why Mr. Westbourne had so suddenly, in our absence, dropped the charge. And after a call to the yard, we went to a cleaning and pressing establishment in Shadwell.
1: I still say we're going to be wasting our time, sir.
0: I don't think so, Muffet.
1: Maybe, sir. At any rate, seems to me we're back where we started with those knife boys. And what's more, they know we're onto them.
2: Good afternoon, Ed.
3: Oh.
0: Mr. Westbourne, why did you withdraw the charge?
3: Well, I told him at the station. You'd gone. I said that I'd made a mistake.
0: Yes, I know that. But you didn't make a mistake, did you?
3: Oh, yes, I did. The boy looked the same, but when I started to think about it, I knew he wasn't. He's too tall. I'd made a mistake.
0: Huh. And when did you come to that conclusion?
3: After I left.
0: When you returned here?
3: Well, yes. I thought about it. I didn't want to do the boy an injustice.
0: So you went back to the yard and you told them that you couldn't identify Brewer.
3: Yes. I'm sorry.
0: Now, why are you sorry?
3: Well, I mean, the trouble it caused.
0: Well, I may say, Mr. Westbourne, that I don't believe you. I think that you've been threatened. And I think, too, that you've done a very foolish thing.
3: Brewer's guilty, you know that. No, nobody said anything to me. I just made a mistake and I wanted to make it right.
0: Do you understand that you've left the way open for the gang to continue their activities?
3: I don't know anything about that.
0: Now look, if you've been threatened, don't you realize that we'll give you protection?
3: All right. I've been threatened. Someone called and said I'd be sorry if I identified that boy. What do you expect? My wife's been hurt. I don't want any more trouble. Please, forget that I ever came to you. Forget I ever picked out that boy. I was wrong, that's all.
0: A case of this sort would normally have been assigned to a divisional inspector. But the seriousness of the gang attacks which had been springing up in London had forced the yard to bring into play its full resources. We had won the first round by apprehending one of the leaders of the knife boys, and had immediately forfeited the second by losing him. The threats which had been directed against Mr. Westbourne only proved how dangerous the situation was becoming. We were determined to exterminate this vicious pack, and we set about to do so. The following week was devoted to a thorough investigation of those boys who were known or were even thought to be involved in previous attacks. Moffat and I went over the list. It had rather frightening proportions.
1: These are the plainclothesmen and flying squad reports, sir. I thought I'd put them together.
0: All right, fire away.
1: It's bigger than we expected. The big gang call themselves the Knife Boys. There are two or three others, but they seem to work under one leadership.
0: Oh, Brule?
1: The informers think so. There's a bit of difficulty there, by the way, sir.
0: Oh, what?
1: Not one of the boys listed has a past criminal record. That seems to be the rule with them.
0: That'd make it hard for the informers, I should imagine. Yeah, now, go on.
1: The knife boys move about in groups of four. There are five or six groups.
0: That's enterprising. Sort of minor crime cartel.
1: The other gangs pay what's called protection money to the knife boys.
0: To stay in existence, I suppose. No wonder the pool room proprietor wanted to help Brewer. He must pay him quite a retainer for his services.
1: There have been no reports of attacks for a week now.
0: Which means nothing at all. Your Brewer must be feeling quite a little man. He thinks he's made a fool of the yard and he's forced a victim to keep his mouth shut.
1: We could pick him up again, sir.
0: We couldn't keep him here, though. No. If we're to catch them, they've got to be caught in the act.
1: All right, sir.
0: Now, I'm going to assign as many plainclothesmen as we can spare. Watch and follow any group of boys in the eastern section.
1: There's one thing, if I may, sir.
0: Huh?
1: Do you mind assigning me to Brule and his crowd? I'd rather like collaring that little scut.
0: Yes, so would I, Moffat. Oh, don't you worry. You and I aren't going to sit behind a desk. But we are going to need some help.
1: Help? With them, sir?
0: Somebody must be more appealing to the knife boys, I think, than you.

0: Yeah?
1: Detective Sanderson, sir.
0: All right, Moffitt. Oh, Detective Sanderson.
2: Yes, sir.
0: You sit down, please.
2: Thank you, sir.
0: We've got a bit of work to do together. That knife boy gang.
2: Oh? Yes, sir.
0: Now, for the next few days or weeks, Sanderson, you and I are going to take walks together.
2: Yes, sir.
0: Sooner or later, I hope the leader of the gang is going to have a go at us. We'll do our best to put ourselves at his disposal.
2: Very well, sir.
0: It might get a little sticky, so if you'd rather...
2: I should love it, sir.
0: Very well. Now we'll begin tonight. Have your supper, and then you meet me at the yard at 7:30. I hope you like walking, Sanderson.
2: I think I shall like walking, sir.
0: Mary Sanderson was one of the yard's best policewomen. She was also extremely attractive. I will admit the latter quality served to make a monotonous task less tedious. For the next 10 days, we walked from 8 until 11 o'clock at night. Moffitt drove us in a radio car to likely darkened streets where we got out and, as innocently as possible, appeared to be strolling homeward. I had assigned a man to watch the pool room, which seemed to be the headquarters of the gang. His job was to contact the yard as soon as Brule and his boys left. The yard, in turn, were to notify us in the radio car. For 10 days, our efforts were fruitless. Two other subsidiary gangs were caught and arrested, but Brule made no move. It was the evening of the 11th day that we got word.
3: Is it all right, sir?
0: Yes, this'll do nicely, Muffet.
4: 4-5-6. 4-5-6.
3: Yes, I'm with you.
0: Don't stop, Muffet.
4: 4-5-6. Your men and three others left meeting place 5 minutes ago on foot, heading toward Cambridge Road vicinity.
3: 4-5-6. 4-5-6. We've received you. Stand by.
0: Turn left on Lehman Street and then head east on Whitechapel Road.
3: Right, sir.
0: Hand me the mic, will you?
3: Here you are, sir.
0: 5-6. 5-6 to CID. Message follows. Send a car to corner of Bethnal Green Road and Gough Lane. Pool room. Tell them to stand by. When they get the order, arrest owner Higgins and take him down. 5-6. Out.
4: 5-6. Message received. CID out.
0: All right, Muffet. When we get to Cambridge Road, Sanderson and I will get out. You follow without lights about a square behind. I don't want them to get windy.
3: Right, then.

0: I hope we get them tonight, sir.
1: Yeah. Pete tired?
0: No, sir, but my young man is. We haven't seen each other since I've been on this job.
1: Well, then I hope we do get them tonight, Sanderson. By the way, if they do turn up and it looks like trouble, I want you to run like the devil.
0: I will, sir.
1: Sanderson, would you do something for me?
0: Yes, sir.
1: Just once, don't call me sir. Now, I feel as though we've known each other all our lives, and I shan't consider it familiar if you say Inspector or Black or anything.
0: Your first name is Peter, isn't it?
1: Yes.
0: Yes. My first name is Mary.
1: Ah. Under that streetlight, next square. See?
0: Forward after.
1: Yes. All right, Sanderson.
0: Yes, sir.
1: Hard day today, my dear?
0: Not bad.
1: Good. Get anything nice for supper?
0: The usual.
1: Oh?
0: They've seen us, sir. They're coming.
1: Yes, I hope Muffet's seen them. Run when I tell you to.
0: What about you, dear?
1: Huh?
0: Nice day?
1: Rotten.
0: Oh, shame.
1: Oh, well, there's always tomorrow. It could be worse.
0: Tomorrow?
1: No, dear, I mean...
2: Chum? Got a match?
1: Huh? Yes. Yes, of course.
2: Nice night.
1: Yeah.
2: All right, this is a sticker. Hand it over.
1: Delighted. Run, Sanderson.
3: Cops in deep. Naughty boy, you shouldn't play with knives.
4: There's another scram.
3: I'll stab you.
1: All right, Muffet. I think I'd better stop to that for a little while. Ain't he a good chap? Call through to have Higgins arrested, and then we'll pile this lot in the car, and we'll take him in. After the arrest of Henry Brewer and his little friends, the knife boys fell to pieces. With the assurance of safety to his wife and himself, Mr. Westbourne and several other victims appeared in court and gave evidence. Higgins, the poolroom proprietor, was convicted as an accessory. Detective Sanderson, I gave her 2 days' leave to be with her young man. Pursuit. And the pursuit is ended.

You know, many great men have attained the highest office in our land, the presidency of the United States. Can you guess the name of this man? The presidency was the first and only public office he ever held. He never went to school, but was taught at home by a tutor. Like his father, he also became a military man and remained in the service until his nomination to the presidency in 1848. He was the second and last member of the Whig Party to become president. If you don't have his name by now, here's another clue. During his presidency, gold was discovered in California. Who was he? Zachary Taylor, 12th President of the United States. His life is part of your American heritage.

0: We invite you to join us next week at this same time when Pursuit will bring you another dramatic story of the famous Inspector Peter Black of Scotland Yard, relentlessly hunting down those whose disordered passions breed violence and murder. Another story of man hunting man when we bring you Pursuit.
1: Ben Wright as the famous Inspector Peter Black of Scotland Yard has been a presentation of the United States Armed Forces Radio and Television Service.

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0: It's late afternoon of a lazy day in the offices of the A1 Detective Agency just off Hollywood Boulevard. Doc Long is casting a rather disgruntled glance in the direction of Jack Packard, who is slumped back in his chair with his feet atop the badly scarred desk.
1: Jack, you realize ain't nothing been stirring for 3 whole days now?
2: Something will come along.
1: Well, man needs a little excitement once in a while.
2: Why not rent an alligator from one of the movie studios? You could wrestle with it.
1: Maybe you got yourself an idea, son. It might be... Uh-oh. Did you see what just walked in?
2: Five of them.
1: And all of them fair size, too.
2: Fair size, the man says. 8 to 5, they average 7 feet in height apiece.
3: Oh, well, please remain seated right where you are, gentlemen. Yes.
2: What's the pitch, friend?
3: We wish to search your office, Mr. Packard. You are obliged by remaining quite still. Yes.
2: No, pal, we haven't time. A previous engagement.
1: Yeah, with an alligator.
3: I regret, gentlemen, you will go nowhere.
1: If you think you hombres can come in
2: all
1: here...
2: All right,
1: start...
2: take it easy, Doc.
1: Well...
2: A gun that just popped out of his sleeve says he can.
1: Ooh. And all 5 of these Hong Kong sports seem to have.
3: So, gentlemen, with your permission, we will search the office. A chotong or the dai.
2: The door to the right hides a wash basin. The one to the left leads into a closet. You find 2 broken golf clubs and 5 years accumulation of dust.
3: It is well, gentlemen. My men report there are no enemies concealed on the premises.
2: Well, you've no idea what a load that takes off our minds. Now what gives, friend?
3: You'll prepare yourselves to be honored by the presence of the mighty one. Make obeisance, please, to the flower of the 7 heavens, the ruler of the temple of Quang Moon, Princess Miling.
1: Well, smack me pink and call me baby.
4: Please pardon the air with which my servant, Qin Lu, guards person of his princess. For 100 generations, his family has watched over well-being of royal ones of Akao Bang.
1: Well, that's a job I wouldn't mind undertaking myself.
2: Take it easy, Doc.
4: I do not mind, Mr. Packard. The flattery of your friend, Mr. Long, quite pleasing. You are wondering why I have come here, Eve?
1: Well, that don't matter. If you'd care to sit down over here next to me, Princess...
2: Suppose we let the princess have her say, Doctor.
4: You are right, Mr. Packard. My business here is of utmost urgency. I wish to engage your service to recover for me Quang Moon Dagger.
1: Quang Moon Dagger?
4: You have heard of it?
1: Not never. How about you, Jack?
2: This Kao Bang is a small independent kingdom lying in the jungles between Cochin China and Yunnan. Quang Moon is the god worship there. I'd say somebody made off with a dagger belonging in his temple.
4: You are exactly right, Mr. Packard. 2 months ago, a certain person visited our village. When he departed, dagger depart with him.
1: Well, why would he want an oriental pig stick?
4: Blade of dagger of Quang Moon is solid gold, Mr. Long. The hilt is encrusted with a most perfect of emeralds, rupees, and diamonds.
1: Well, ain't no wonder you folks are doing a slow burn.
4: More important is the fact that my people feel that Quang Moon angry with him. Our crops have been blighted. Disease and famine threaten entire nation.
2: This will all be corrected the minute the dagger is back in the temple, of course.
4: So my people believe. That is why I follow man responsible to United States. But this country is very unfamiliar to me and my bodyguard, Qin Lu. We need assistance of men we can trust. Who know his customs and habits?
1: Well, you come to the right spot, Prince. Is that right, Jack?
4: Yeah. You will be rewarded, of course. Upon the hilt of dagger is Quang Moon Ruby, a most perfect gem of its kind in all world. You return dagger to me, and the ruby is yours.
2: What's the name of the character who took the dagger?
4: He was known to us as Paul Cavanari.
2: And you've traced him to the United States?
4: Oh, yes. Even more definite than that, to Chicago.
1: Oh, Windy City, huh? Any address there?
4: We found the envelope among his effects. It was addressed to him on a street known as Wentworth. Here is address.
2: Well, that should help. Anything else?
4: Only one little thing. Dagger was seen yesterday by one of our countrymen in Chicago.
1: Well, now you really bring us up to date. Where was it at?
4: falling from small bridge into Lincoln Park Lagoon.
2: Falling into the lagoon? How come? Was it thrown in?
4: Oh, no, Mr. Packard. He was buried between shoulders of Paul Gavinari.
1: Some looker at Princess, huh, Jack? And that perfume she wore, oh, it does things to a feller.
2: Yeah, maybe that's why we're in something a little deeper than we figure, Doc.
1: What's that supposed to mean?
2: A report from Chicago said that somebody slipped Paul Carbonari a Diger Mickey and dumped his body into the Lincoln Park Lagoon.
1: Sure, but the police closed in before her buddies could recover it. What's wrong with that?
2: Nothing. Only while you were getting our plane tickets, I called Chicago Homicide. No corpse by the name of Carbonari has turned up, and nobody reported a stabbing in Lincoln Park.
1: Well, Jack, if there's such a strong suspicion of double cross about this case, why we're taking it off?
2: Oh, I don't know. Maybe curiosity. Maybe to keep you from having to wrestle alligators. Or maybe that perfume got me, too.

0: You know something, Jack? Darn colorful street this Wentworth Avenue.
1: Yeah. Tourist eye view of Chicago's Chinatown.
0: What you reckon that Cavalier Hombre was doing in this part of town?
1: Well, know pretty quick. Here's the address now.
2: Yeah, gents?
1: Here, keep the change.
2: Thanks, pal.
0: Uh-oh. Jack, this can't be the right place.
1: It's the address the princess gave it.
0: But take a gander at that neon sign. Blue Celestial Mortuary. It's a high-class burying parlor. That Cavalieri feller can't live there.
1: Only one way to find out. Let's go in.
0: Little depressing, ain't it?
1: What'd you expect, dancing girls?
0: No, but they'd help.
3: Good evening, gentlemen. Is there some service we of the Blue Celestial Mortuary may perform for you?
1: Well, we hope so. We're looking for a Mr. Paul Cavagnari.
3: Mr. Cavagnari. Of course, gentlemen. This way, gentlemen.
0: And he does hang out here. Now, if we can get him to crack about that dagger...
1: Don't worry about that when we meet him.
3: Here you are, gentlemen. Mr. Cavagnari.
1: Thanks.
0: Hey.
3: If I do say so myself, the Blue Celestial Mortuary has done a magnificent job. One would swear he was still alive.
1: Couldn't they, though?
0: Oh, poor Paul. Last place I wanted to see him was in a coffin.
3: Yes, a sad case. Very sad. Cut down in the bloom of manhood.
1: Well, accidents can happen to anybody.
3: Accident?
0: Well, of course, accident. You don't think Paul just deliberately jumped off that bridge in the lagoon, do you?
3: Bridge? Lagoon? Someone must have misinformed you, sir. Mr. Cavagnari died of natural causes. A heart attack.
1: You sure of that?
3: Certainly. We have a copy of the death certificate.
1: You remember who signed it?
3: Why, a Dr. Jansen or Jenkins. Something like that.
0: Well, would you mind getting it for us? It would relieve our minds so much to see it. You know how kin folks is.
3: Why, I'd be happy to, sir. It will only take a moment. I'll be right back.
1: How about that?
0: The whole darn thing don't make no sense, son. You don't reckon somebody's pulling our leg, do you?
1: I'll buy that, but who and why?
0: And you've got me. Did Cavalieri get dunked into the lagoon or not? And what about that Quang Moon dagger in the back business?
1: Well, that's one thing we can settle right now.
0: But, Jack, a death certificate. You heard him.
1: Nobody can forge a stab wound, Doc.
0: Oh, you mean have a look for sale?
1: What else?
0: Well, it's darn distasteful, but it's got to be done on me, boy.
1: Then let's go to it. Our mortician friend will be back any minute.
4: Jack, that was a 45.
5: Come on, run.
4: Which way?
5: There's the office, the end of the corridor.
0: Somebody's starting to play kind of rough around here.
1: Yeah, he's dead, all right.
0: But who done it? Don't look like there's nobody around.
1: The open window explains that. Come on, let's get back to the chapel. I want to talk to that organist.
0: Think he might be in on to know about all this?
1: I don't know, but he's the only one left still alive around here. There's the chapel. We'll hit the organ loft first and... Uh-oh.
0: Yeah, we kind of late. Our little bird seems to have flowed his musical coo.
1: He's not the only one. Take a look at the coffin.
0: At the coffin? Yeah. The corpse is gone.
1: Yeah. Our pal Cavagnari won't stay put, apparently.

0: There it is, Doc. The Hung Shu Mu, the Red Tree Flower Shop.
1: But I don't see what we're doing going to a flower shop, son.
0: Somebody sent a carload of flowers to Cobham Yards in this place. If we can learn who it was, we may have a lead on what to do next. Come on, let's go in.
2: Good evening, gentlemen. Is there something I could do for you?
0: Yeah, it could be. You delivered a load of flowers to the Blue Celestial Mortuary recently, didn't you?
2: Yes, that's right. Did you wish to order some similar ones?
0: Well, it depends on how cooperative you can be.
2: We pride ourselves on our service, sir. I'm sure we can supply you with whatever you wish.
0: Mm-hmm. Well, then try this for size. Who sent those other flowers?
2: I'm sorry, sir. I am not at liberty to say.
1: Now, look, Hangtown Fry, you ain't no doctor nor lawyer. Ain't no professional secrets in your business.
2: If a client of yours wished to remain anonymous, would you disclose the identity, Miss Long?
1: Oh, hey, Jack, my fame must be spread. Doggone, Fu Manchu, how'd you know my name?
2: I was told to expect your arrival.
0: Who is your interested informer?
1: And if you say Paul Carverini, I ain't gonna believe it.
2: No, it was the person whose identity you seek.
0: Hey, what'll it take to make you come across as something besides double talk?
2: Nothing, Mr. Packard. And the message was there for you at the same time.
0: Okay, let's have it.
2: The northwest corner of Wentworth and Fowler.
1: Come again, Sport.
2: The northwest corner of Wentworth and Fowler.
0: What's that supposed to mean?
2: I'm afraid I do not know. However, the corner is only a few yards from the shop. Why not investigate and see?
1: Jack, this kid may be making sense of that.
0: Yeah, maybe. Come on, Doc. Thanks for your trouble.
2: Now, do not mention it, Mr. Pocket. We like to build up goodwill for future business.
0: Oh, man.
2: And do not forget, gentlemen, we specialize in funerals. Good night.
1: That hombre gives a good deal more than he takes.
0: I mean, he knows a good deal more than he says.
1: Well, that seems to be a fact about everybody in this case, with the exception of us.
0: Well, there's the sign. Wentworth and Fowler, and this is the northwest corner. Now what?
1: Well, don't seem to be nothing interesting here. Just a vacant lot with some signboards around it.
0: That message meant something. Hey, Doc, that car.
1: Jack, that fellow leaning out the window. He's got...
3: Down, Doc, get out!
0: Hey, Doc. Doc, you all right?
1: What you mean, am I all right? I landed on my doggone crazy bone and spoiled my aim. Must have missed them gunmen a month.
0: Yeah, I didn't do so well myself. Well, we know what that message meant now.
1: Yeah, some message. Hey, did you get a look at that polecat that was shooting that Tommy gun?
0: Yeah.
1: Something mighty familiar about him, wasn't it?
0: It should be. He was Princess Mai Ling's bodyguard, Chin Lu. Back to the flower shop, quick.
1: Yeah, man. Yeah. Flower man don't seem to be around.
0: Maybe in that back room. Let's hit it.
1: Well, come on. I'm right eager to exchange a few words with that son of Satan, punctuated with a right cross or two.
0: Well, leave him enough lift to talk about that message, son.
1: Yeah. Don't seem to be in here neither. Now, where are you supposed to...
0: Hey, hold it down. The door to the refrigerator room is open. Somebody's in there.
1: Refrigerator room? Oh, for the flowers. Hey, hold it, fella. I can see a shadow in the looking glass.
0: He hasn't heard us yet. Must be almost soundproof in there.
1: Well, why deprive him of our company?
0: That's what I was thinking. Come on.
1: Yeah. Yank that door open and surprise him, son. He got it coming after the little party we just had.
0: Sure. Okay, here we go. All right, pal. How about...
3: Look out, Doc. Catch him.
1: Yeah. Oh, too late.
0: How about that?
1: So it wasn't the florist leaning against that door. It was our missing pal, Paul Cavalieri.
0: Yeah.
1: Now, what was he doing in here, you reckon?
0: Take a look at his clothes.
1: Why, they half tore off of him.
0: Which means that whoever hijacked him from the mortuary put him in here to give him a good frisking. And incidentally, he wasn't killed by the Quang Moon dagger.
1: Yeah, so I see him. Punctures in his chest. Looks like he's made by .38 caliber. What'd you pick up there, son?
0: Ticket or something. Punched by a timestamp. Here, take a look.
1: Boat concession, Lincoln Park Lagoon, timeout 517, time in 529. What in thunder do you suppose that means?
0: Looks like he took a rowboat ride on the lagoon sometime before he died.
1: Couldn't have liked it very much. He's only out 12 minutes.
0: Hey, Doc, I got a hunch. Let's get out of here.
4: I would not bother to turn around, Mr. Parker.
0: Well, well, so Carbonari had company in the refrigerator room.
1: You've been crouched down among them flowers all the time?
4: Keep facing the wall and do not offer any resistance as my men disarm and bind you. Those are gun barrels you feel pressing against your spines.
0: Well, I take your word for it, but is there any particular reason for the pistol massage? And who are you?
4: I am Dr. Jen King.
0: How about that? I knew there was someone else we should have checked on.
4: You will have your chance now. You and I are going to have a talk. A long overdue talk. About Paul Carbonari and the Kwang Moon dagger.

0: I trust you are quite comfortable here in my quarters, Mr. Packard.
1: I'll do. Where's Doc?
0: He is being held in the next room. But do not be concerned. No harm will come to either of you as long as cooperation is the keynote of this little meeting.
1: Okay, cooperation it is. You begin. What's your business with us?
0: I am Dr. Jin Kin, Mr. Packard, head of a large hospital in Hanoi, French Indochina.
1: Haven't you got your professions mixed up a little? That was a gun I saw in your hand, not a scalpel.
0: There are times, Mr. Packard, when it is necessary for a man of medicine to take up arms in defense of his profession.
1: That pitch was a little wide, Doctor. Come again.
0: Very well. 2 months ago, my hospital was robbed of over $1 million worth of radium. I suspected a man I had known casually in Hanoi by the name of Paul Cavagnari.
1: Seems to me I've heard this somewhere before. You trailed him to the States, learned he was in Chicago.
0: Yes, Mr. Packard, but I could not locate him here. I was about to give up the search 2 days ago when I received a phone call from him.
1: Uh-huh. 8 to 5, he was giving you a chance to buy your radium back.
0: Precisely. At a price considerably lower than I would have to pay to replace it on the open market. However, he also mentioned the possibility of my having to buy the Kwang Moon Dagger. I agreed to discuss the proposition with him and went to meet him. The place he had chosen was most unusual one.
1: I can take the ball from here, Doctor. The place was the Lincoln Park Lagoon.
0: Yes.
1: Cavagnari was dead when you got there.
0: That is correct.
1: And there was no radium.
0: There was no radium.
1: And so you had him picked up by the Blue Celestial Mortuary, signed a fake death certificate, and left him lying in state to see who might show up.
0: I still had hopes of recovering that radium, Mr. Packard. And it occurred to me that if the people who had killed him for it found no mention of his murder in the paper, they might wonder why. Might be driven by guilt and fear to learn what had happened to him.
1: Pretty long shot, Doctor.
0: It paid off, Mr. Packard. You and Mr. Long visited the mortuary.
1: Who was your stool pigeon there? The organist?
0: Well, that is quite correct. Unfortunately, he ran out to try to intercept the mortician's murderer and did not see or remove the body. However, he did trail you to the florist shop, where he learned your identity and got in touch with me by telephone. So, and now, Mr. Packard, it is your turn to cooperate.
1: Okay, I'll get your radium for you.
0: As I thought. You do have it.
1: Nope, but neither do the lads who bumped off Cavagnari.
0: How do you know that?
1: Because he didn't it. That's why they came back to snatch his body. They hadn't been able to find the stuff and were looking for something to tip them off as to where it was.
0: And do you know where it is, Mr. Packard?
1: No, but I can find it and get the Kwang Moon Dagger for myself if you release us right away. If not, it'll be too late. It's your last chance, Doctor.
0: You are presuming rather heavily upon my gullibility, are you not?
1: I'm presuming you're a doctor, that you realize what that radium means to your patients.
0: Yes. Yes, there are thousands of my countrymen now doomed to die who will live if I bring it back to Hanoi with me. Very well, Mr. Packard. You shall be released at once.
2: But, Jack, you believe this Jin Kin feller story?
3: Makes sense, Doc.
2: Well, I sure am happy to know that, son. I wouldn't ever guess.
3: You won't have to guess much longer.
2: You mean there's some action coming up?
3: Well, there should be a little excitement.
2: Well, where and when?
3: In about 10 minutes, near the boathouse, on the Lincoln Park Lagoon. We'll take the rowboat on the end, Doc.
2: You mean we going rowing at this time of night?
3: Why not? Cavagnari went somewhere. It took him 12 minutes to get there and back.
2: But where could a feller go in this overgrown wading pool? And that... Oh, that little wooded island at the upper end. Is that the spot you mean?
3: I don't know, Doc. But we're going to row over there and find out.
2: Look, Jack, if this is the action you promised me, let's take a crack at guessing again.
3: Don't give up the ship. We're almost there.
2: Yeah.
3: And I got a hunch you'll have enough action in the next few minutes to... See what I mean?
4: Hey, over the side, Doc. Quick. Jackie. Water's awful darn cold from a Saturday night tub.
3: Well, he's trying to make it hot enough for us.
4: Well, the boat's a pretty good shield. Shall we kind of ease it islandward, maybe, huh?
3: Yeah, that's a general idea. Let's go. We're nearly there. When we touch bottom, make a dash for it.
4: Yeah.
3: Hit the deck at the first cover we come to.
4: You bet you. Cheers to Omaha Beach on D-Day.
3: Okay, Doc, let's go.
4: You still okay, son?
3: Yeah, no complaints. What about you?
4: These here bramble thickets ain't my idea of a feather bed. Otherwise, I'm just fine.
3: Good.
4: Wonder what's happened to our bloodthirsty gun.
3: Probably got his spot moving in for the kill.
4: Let's make that our happy thought for the day. Ought to be some way to upset his plan. You got any ideas?
3: Yeah. Last time he fired was from behind that elm tree. I'm going to shove off for it.
4: But he ain't there now. If he's moving in on us, he... Oh, I get it. You'll draw as far so I can shoot at the muzzle flash.
3: Right. Keep your eyes open.
4: Just leave it to your Uncle Dudley. Good luck, son.
3: There I go.
4: Hey, Jack. Hello, Jack, can you hear me? Jack, are you all right, fella?
1: Okay, Doc, come on. Everything's under control.
4: Well, say so, then. How'd I make out with a firecracker, King?
1: You'll have a pretty sore shoulder for a very long time.
4: Hey, well, it's our old friend Chin Lu, so he was the one sniping at us.
1: Yeah, if you take a gander on the ground behind this tree, you'll see why.
4: Well, look at that there on the ground beside that hole.
1: Yeah, the Quang Moon dagger, right where Paul Cavagnari had hidden it.
4: You mean our job is done?
1: As soon as we get Chin Lu to a hospital and fly back to L.A., take a deep breath, Doc. The next one you take may be filled with Princess Mai Ling's perfume.
5: So, Mr. Packard, my own servant, Chin Lu, tried to obtain Quang Moon dagger behind my back?
1: That's the way it looks, all right.
4: Yeah, don't take it so hard, Princess. After all, we did bring the dagger back to Los Angeles with us.
5: You have done really much to make my people happy again. I do not know how to tell you how grateful I am. You have dagger?
1: Yeah, here in this drawer. You know, Princess, this dagger is not only ornamental, it's a pretty good weapon. Sharp point, keen steel blade. Yeah, I was a little surprised. I thought you said the blade was solid gold.
5: I did, Mr. Packard, but I had not seen dagger in recent years. My memory played tricks on me.
1: Played tricks about the gems on the hilt, too.
5: Oh, I had not forgotten your fee, Mr. Packard. The giant ruby will be yours?
1: Don't bother. There's not much of a market for paste these days.
5: Paste?
4: She acts surprised, yeah.
5: But... I am surprised. I had no idea.
1: I suppose you didn't know that the hilt was hollow and that Paul Cavagnari smuggled the stolen radium into this country inside it.
5: Stolen radium? What are you talking about, Mr. Packard?
1: Come off it, Princess. You, Cavagnari, and Chin Lu were in on that robbery together. Only Cavagnari tried to slip you the double cross and sell the stuff on the hot market in Chicago.
5: What is this fantastic story?
1: When you heard the red hot, he tried to sell it to, double-crossed him and bumped him off, you came to us, hoping we'd find out where he'd hidden the stuff.
4: But your number one boy, Chin Lu, got to Chicago ahead of us and hijacked Cavagnari's body to search it for clues it might have been missed. When he found that boat ride ticket and figured out what it meant, well, me and Jack were superfluous property.
1: That's why you baited that trap at the florist and tried to bump us off. After that, you came back to L.A. while Chin Lu tore out to the lagoon to pick up the loot. That's why...
6: Okay, you dirty double-crossing shame!
3: Look out, Jack!
6: You won't let the pin is on...
3: That sticker, baby!
6: I'll kill you! Haggard, I'll kill you!
3: Drop it, baby, drop it! That's better. Doc, open the door.
4: With pleasure.
3: And now, Princess, you can make your exit.
6: I'll have your stinger hide for this! You won't get away with it, you rat! You won't...
3: Wow.
4: And my sentiments, exactly. What a hellcat to a lovely damsel turn out.

0: Yeah, my sentiments, exactly. What a hellcat your lovely damsel turn out to be.
1: Yeah, stolen goods to detail outside and take care of her. Well, Quang Moon Dagger, just as false a piece of guilt as Princess Myling's soul.
0: But what kills my soul is that the beautiful ruby on the hilt is false, too. All that brain work and gun shooting and no pale.
1: Oh, I don't know. The hospital in Indochina will get its radium back as fast as Dr. Jen Kin can get it there. And when you think of some thousands of people who'll get another crack at life now...
0: Yeah, maybe you got something, my son. Oh, well, mark down another two-fisted experience in the tarred old files of the A1. By the way, let me have that telephone, will you, son?
1: Huh? Oh, sure. Yeah.
0: Thank you.
1: Who are you calling now?
0: RKM Studios, about an alligator.
1: Hey, wait a minute. You're not taking that gag seriously.
0: Why, of course I am. After the Princess My Ling ought to be able to throw one of them amphibious critters 2 out of 3 falls with a Quang Moon Dagger tied behind my back.

You have just heard I Love Adventure, a new Carlton E. Morse production featuring Michael Raffetto as Jack Packard and Barton Yarborough as Doc Long. Next week, incident number 11 entitled Assignment with a Displaced Person, an affair of a girl and a black market operator. Other players in tonight's show include Lillian Baya, Lou Krugman, Russell Thorson, and Harry Lang. The Kwong Moon Dagger was written by Sidney Marshall. Organ music by Rex Corey. Your announcer, Jim Butters.

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0: We now present The Adventures of Marco Polo. Marco Polo and his companions arrived at Pekin, the capital city of China. They entered the great gates of the city, and they were immediately arrested on the orders of Van Chu, the governor. They were placed in a dungeon, while the Princess Zelana was taken to the palace of the great Kublai Khan. The Khan looked upon her features, but she twisted her face and grimaced in an endeavor to make herself ugly, so that the Kublai Khan could not make up his mind whether to marry her or not. Princess Zelana then pleaded for the lives of Marco Polo and his companions, but Van Chu, the governor, tried to persuade Kublai Khan to kill them. Eventually, the Khan agreed to interview the four Venetians. Meanwhile, Marco Polo, with his father Niccolo, his uncle Matteo, and servant Benno, were crouching in an underground dungeon.
1: It seems to me that our journey to China has ended in disaster. All we will see will be the four walls of this dungeon.
2: A most uncomfortable dungeon, I must say. The ceiling's too low.
3: Much too low. I cannot stand up straight. I think the Chinese are barbarians.
2: On the contrary, my brother. They're a highly civilized race.
3: They're not treating us like civilized people.
1: Oh, I have a pain in my back. I wonder if we could ask them to place us in a larger and more spacious dungeon.

0: Benno, how are you feeling?
1: Oh, this is a most uncomfortable dungeon, and I do not like the Chinese. I do not like that man, Van Chu, who placed us in this dungeon. He eyed me as if he wanted to kill me.
0: Yes, he eyed us all in that manner. He is a villainous-looking scoundrel.
2: Well, it behoves us to be polite to him. After all, he is the nephew of the Kublai Khan.
0: Well, what do we care for Kublai Khan or his nephew? We are not likely to see either of them again.
3: I blame you for this, Marco.
0: Now, why blame me, my Uncle Matthew?
3: Possibly the Khan knew that you had been making love to the Princess Zelana, and this is our punishment.
0: Well, I have an idea that the Princess Zelana may be able to save us.
1: I think it is all because of your lovemaking, Master Marco. I have always found that women cause trouble. If we had come here without the Princess Zelana, we might have been saved.
2: Well, we're not dead yet, Benno. Let us trust that the great Khan may consent to speak with us.
0: Someone comes now.
4: Prisoner, you will step out of this dungeon.
2: Are our lives to be spared?
4: Ask no questions. Come with me.
0: Are we to be taken to the presence of the great Kublai Khan?
4: You are to be taken before the great Kublai Khan. You will prostrate yourselves before him, and you will not speak until he addresses you.
0: You see, Uncle Matthew, the Khan has consented to see us. Come, let us follow the governor.
4: You will walk between the files of soldiers. Do not attempt to escape, or you will instantly be put to death.
1: Oh, I wish he would not look at me like that. I know he wants to kill me.
2: Silence, Benno.
0: Now, come, Benno, be of good heart. We are still alive. And of all the wonders of China, we are to see the great Kublai Khan. Well, that is something.
1: Oh, what use is it to see the great Kublai Khan if we are soon to die?
4: Silence! You will come now with my men. March!
5: Marco Polo and his companions were led from the dungeons into the palace of the great Khan. They passed through the gardens, observing the beautiful parks, tame deer and the hawks which wandered the grounds. They passed the Khan's keepers leading great leopards, which were held by golden chains, and they marveled at the wonders which they beheld. At last they were led into the palace itself, through colonnades of marble pillars inlaid with golden dragons, through mighty halls paved with brightly colored precious stones, until at last they reached the audience chamber. There sat the great Kublai Khan on his magnificent throne. On either side of him were tall soldiers clad in suits of golden mail. The four Venetians moved forward to the foot of the marble steps, which led to the throne.
4: Most noble, high and excellent Khan, ruler of all the world, emperor of the blessed people, before you stand four Venetian prisoners, white men who have dared to penetrate the most magnificent of cities. You have asked that they be brought before you, most excellent, most high and noble Khan. And I order them to prostrate themselves before the ruler of the world.
2: Come, Marco. We must obey these orders. Bow down before the great Khan.
6: It is well. Let the Western men rise that I may look upon them. Who is your leader?
2: Great noble, most excellent Khan. I am the leader of these men. We come offering you friendship. We bring you gifts from the great Pope of Rome. We come from Venice. And our nation is a nation of traders. We have many wonders, many riches, and many marvels, similar to the ones you have here in your land of China.
6: I am told that it is a land without land, this Venice, a land of water.
2: It is indeed a land of water, most noble Khan. My bearers bring you gifts, and we bear messages of friendship.
6: Do you not know that I have decreed that any white man who set foot in this city should die?
2: We knew of that decree. And yet we risked our lives that we might be ambassadors of friendship between your people and ours.
6: Yeah, you speak like a brave man. What think you of my city?
2: I have not yet seen your city, great Khan.
6: Oh.
2: I have heard much of its wonders, and I trust you may spare my life so I may see them.
6: Well spoken, well spoken. You do not speak words of praise and flattery. You spoke the truth. Who is the tall young man who stands beside you?
2: He is called Marco Polo. He is my son.
6: Your son. Speak, Marco Polo. What think you of my city?
0: All I have seen of your city, great and noble lord, are four walls of a dungeon, the ceiling of which was too low. There was nothing about the dungeon which I'd liked. When I have seen more of your city, mayhap I will give you my opinion.
6: Bravely spoken. Now what says the other man with a beard like a goat?
0: Come, my Uncle Matthew, speak when the Khan addresses you.
3: But, my beard is not like that of a goat.
0: Peace now, peace. Speak when the Khan addresses you.
3: Most noble Khan, I am grateful that you have spared our lives.
6: Yes, well, I may yet alter my mind. What think you of my city?
3: I am told it is a noble city, and I would fain see more of it.
6: Yes, I see. And the other man, what has he to say?
0: He is our servant.
6: What is this, a common servant brought into my presence? Manchu, what means this?
4: Most noble lord, you asked to see all four prisoners.
6: You did not tell me one was a servant. He may not speak with me. What is the hour?
4: It wants but 1 hour to noon, O noble Khan.
0: How did you tell the hour? I see no sundial here.
6: Have you no water clocks in the nation of Venice?
0: I have never heard of a water clock.
6: Well, that is a water clock standing near the Lord Manchu. Why, we have had them for many years.
2: Ruth, that is a marvel. Can you tell the hour by that device, most noble one?
6: We do. It seems that your nation of Venice is not so civilized, my friend. Now, it is my decree that you shall live until we have shown you some of the wonders of our city. You will be quartered here in my palace. The Lord Manchu will be responsible for your welfare. When you have seen all the wonders we have to show, mayhap I will kill you, but seek not to escape.
2: I pledge my word that we will not seek to escape.
0: Why should you wish to take our lives, most noble Khan? Does the great Kublai Khan slay his friends? Is he a tyrant?
4: Peace, dog. For words of insolence, you shall die.
6: Stay your hand, Manchu. It is my will that these men of the Western world shall behold the wonders of my city. They may learn much. And I will have you know, Marco Polo, that I am no tyrant. Christians, Jews, Muslims, and other worshippers all have the freedom of my city. All pray as they wish to pray. And I am much beloved by the people.
0: And yet you would take the lives of four men who come to you with offers of friendship?
6: The white race has not always been disposed towards the people of China. Go now, Manchu. We'll lead you to your quarters. Tomorrow you shall see the city. You shall have money to spend that you may buy any goods which may chance to please you. Now let my treasurer come forward. Give these people money.
2: But, most high, this is not money. These are but pieces of parchment. And the softest parchment I have ever seen.
6: Have you not seen paper? It is a form of parchment which we have used here for many years. And that paper passes for money. You will find that you can purchase goods with it. Now take it and divide it amongst your friends. We will speak again in 3 days' time, and then I will decide your fate.
0: May I ask one question, most noble Khan?
6: You may.
0: The Princess Zelana, she is soon to be wedded to you. With this money which you have given us, may I buy her a wedding gift?
6: Well, I am not sure whether I will wed the princess. She has an affliction of the face which does not please me. Still, that is no affair of yours. Now follow where my officers lead you. The audience is at an end.
5: Marco Polo and his companions were led to their quarters. They were each given large separate rooms, and Marco Polo found himself in a luxurious room, the walls of which were decorated with silken tapestry. The tables and chairs were inlaid with gold and silver. Marco Polo was unable to find out where his companions had been taken. He sat thoughtfully in the vast room when one of the curtains was suddenly pulled aside. Who comes?
7: Marco Polo, have you forgotten me so soon?
0: Zelana, why, what do you here?
7: Well, I am free to roam the palace at will. I have a woman's cunning. I found there were two ways of entering this room. One entrance is guarded, but the other is not.
0: Oh, you should not have come here, Zelana. Why? If they find you... Well, I may be killed and you may be killed.
7: No. Hear me, Marco Polo. I have news of great import for you.
0: News?
7: I have found a plan by which you may win the friendship and the gratitude of the great Khan.

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8: Hello? Hello! This is Jeremiah Arkham. Please, God, they can't have cut the phones already. Help me! Somebody! They're battering down my office door!
9: Dr. Arkham, I presume!
10: I'm afraid the prognosis is not good.
9: For you, anyway!
11: Batman! The Joker. He's got Jeremiah Arkham in there.
12: Any of your men in the building, Jim?
11: Not yet.
12: Keep it that way till I come out.
13: Dr. Arkham, as a former inmate of this establishment, I want to explain this little leaving present me and the boys are giving you. The straps on the jacket run through the length of phone cord, which in turn uses the desk lamp as a pulley. The plug is used as a toggle, which ties it firmly through the trigger guard. Now, for maximum benefit, please keep your whole head in front of the shotgun. Not that you dare to move it anyhow. After all, the point of the exercise is to remove that useless part of your anatomy.
14: Joker, please. Now, don't go away. I want to forget you exactly the way you are.
12: Commissioner Gordon, can you read me?
15: Pretty much.
12: I'm in the roundhouse, the violent ward. Power's out. I don't like it. Let's try switching the mask to night vision. You'd better call for more body bags, Jim. Some of the inmates couldn't wait to leave the building before they got to work.
15: Did you hear that?
11: Sounded like Jeremiah Arkham to me.
15: Coming from up ahead.
11: Batman, be careful. We don't know how many have escaped and how many more are waiting in there to pounce.
16: Batman's in there now, Bane. Think he knows you did this to him?
17: If I didn't want his blood so badly, Bird, I could almost pity him.
8: Batman? Batman! Over here, in the security pen.
12: Dr. Arkham? How do you open this cage?
8: Wait, it's booby-trapped. Connected to this restraining suit. The whole thing will blow my head off if either one of us moves to untie it.
12: Uh-huh. Wait a second. Can you move your legs?
8: I don't know. I really can't feel them. The wire's too tight.
12: Okay. Now I've rigged this batarang to sever the wire tying your head to that trigger. The second it hits, you kick yourself backwards in that chair as hard as you can. Got it?
8: I'll try. What if you miss, Batman?
17: He's dead if I miss.
12: Here it comes.
8: Batman! Thank God! The Joker.
12: Where is he? The wing is deserted. Where are they all holed up?
8: Gone. They've gone. Don't you understand? Nearly all the criminals in the maximum security area have escaped. Everything you've achieved in your career as Batman, it's gone!
12: All those years spent cleaning up the city, the horrors I've endured to try and set the world a little straighter. Joker, Scarecrow, Ventriloquist, Amygdala, Poison Ivy, Clayface. How many are back out there? How many lives will be forfeit following this escape? Dear God, have I the strength to recapture them all? No, no, no!
18: Joker, Ventriloquist and Scarface, Scarecrow, Riddler.
12: Loose in the night, running free in the dark. Most of the worst and more heavily armed, terminally dangerous. Who did this to me? Who broke them out of Arkham?
19: My guess is it's the guy I told you about, Batman. The one who busted up Killer Croc. Bane. And he's definitely got it in for you.
12: Yes, the one who followed me to the Mankin Brothers hideout. Come on, Robin. We can't find the devil himself. His progeny are legion enough.
18: The Cavalier.
20: We had 5 tactical units there, Mayor Kroll, and there was a hostage situation.
21: Why in heaven's name didn't you order your men to shoot to kill, Gordon?
20: It doesn't work that way. My men discharge their firearms only in defense.
21: Then we're going to end up with a lot of dead citizens, Commissioner. Oh. I'll be expecting results, arrests, a dead or alive attitude to getting these maniacs behind bars again, or your job's on the line.
19: So we must hear the police band, Batman. What are we looking for?
12: We'll know it when we hear it. And that was it, I'll bet.
19: What was? What's a haberdasheria?
12: Usually a hat shop.
19: Uh-huh.
12: Let's beat the police to the scene.
22: Back. Our guest is Dr. Simpson Flanders, noted expert on the criminally insane. Dr. Flanders, your new book criticizes the standards of treatment for offenders serving time in Arkham Asylum. But what exactly do we do with these evil and dangerous people now loose on our streets?
23: Evil and dangerous are emotive words, Petra. That's why I wrote my book, I'm Sane and So Are You.
22: Uh-huh.
23: We must reach out to these people. They're out there tonight, disoriented, alienated.
24: Mm-hmm. Many of them sharing a terror of the excessive force used in their persecution by the Batman.
25: Yes?
26: Hey, it's Bird. One of our nutcases has made a move against the man.
25: Which one?
26: Mad Hatter. I've sent the Hawk to follow him.
25: Keep me posted.
19: You say it's a hat shop, but where are the hats?
12: The place has been cleaned out. Looks like the first of the major Arkham escapees has made his move.
19: What's this? A note addressed to the Batman?
12: Uh-huh.
19: Hold on to your hats, Jervis Tetch. Request the pleasure of your company at a tea party. Date? Tonight. Time? ASAP. Place? Tenniel Estate. Jervis Tetch?
12: The Mad Hatter. And we're to be his guests of honor.
19: We're invited to the Mad Hatter's tea party.
12: Yes. And it's not polite to be late.
27: Welcome, one and all. Welcome to the Mad Hatter's Tea Party. If you would be good enough to don the party hats, you'll find at your place settings, the fun will begin.
28: What's wearing hats got to...
27: I said put on the hats!
28: Okay, Mr. Hatter.
27: Well, that's better. Now it looks like a party. And as I have now refined the mind control transmitters inside your headgear to voice activation, it only remains to say hats induced trance. Can you hear me, basket cases?
29: We hear you, Hatter.
27: Perfect. Our first item of business is to be delegated to Film Freak. Are you in there, Film Freak?
30: When you need me, just whistle, Blue Eyes.
27: Yes, someone sprung us from Arkham on purpose, Film Freak.
31: That's right, Toto. We're not in Kansas anymore.
27: Someone wants to use us like puppets, stealing my shtick. Do you know how I know this?
30: Oh, you know this, Kimosabe.
27: A little bird told me. Actually, a great big bird, species of falcon, been following me around all day. Here, this is a homing tracker. The device I put on that thing's leg will give you its location. When you find out who the bird belongs to, kill him! Then we can get on with taking over the city.
30: Okay, little britches. Saddle up and move out.
27: Now, a spot of tea. Who'll be mother?
12: I take mine without milk, Hatter.
19: Got a diet soda?
27: Why, it's our guest of honor. At last, we can start the party games. Hats, stimulate adrenal cortexes.
12: Robin, wait there as backup.
27: Yeah, come on!
16: Bane, we got trouble. There's some kind of homing device on Talon's leg. There's
0: someone across the street casing this joint.
16: Ah, it's one of the Arkham inmates. The one who calls himself Film Freak.
25: You stay here a while. Kill him.
16: Film Freak to Hara. Film Freak to Hara. Come in, Hara.
1: Batman! How long does the backup hold back?
25: Till the outcome is clear.
1: No, no, Batman. You won the battle but lost the war. I'll take that gun, Hara.
25: Nice work.
1: Now I'm cross. You've ruined the party.
24: Film Freak to Hatter, come in, please.
1: This guy's got a walkie-talkie in his hat.
24: Who busted you out of Arkham, Hatter?
1: How should I know, Batman?
2: Hatter, can you read me? It's Film Freak. I got company.
24: It was Bane, wasn't it?
1: Bane. It was Bane.
25: I'm Bane.
2: No, get back.
1: Mother of mercy, is this the end of Freako?
24: You hear me, Hatter? Your assassin is dead.
1: No.
24: Just like the Batman, you're garbage.
25: Come on, Hatter. I've got bigger fish to fry.
19: You look pretty fried yourself, Batman. A whole madhouse yet to hunt down. Not to mention Bane.
3: Who is it, Montoya?
22: I'd say we've one less Arkham Asylum inmate to look for, Commissioner Gordon. This looks like the one they called Film Freak.
3: No sign of an entry wound. No evidence a weapon was used, but surely nobody could have done this with their bare fists.
22: What about this Bane guy?
4: Wait a minute. Joker, Scarecrow, Firefly, Ventriloquist. I got a potential perpetrator right here. Amygdala.
22: Amygdala?
3: 400 pounds of muscle.
4: Three brain cells. And all of them wired up wrong.
5: Sergeant Bullock, got a call through for you. Reported sighting of Arkham SKP, the ventriloquist entering a downtown bar, the tap room. He may be with another one. Amygdala. Yeah. There's a rumor Batman's car was seen heading that way.
3: Bingo.
6: Give me a beer.
2: Ladies and gentlemen. Ladies and gentlemen.
1: Shut up!
7: What the heck is this?
2: My name is Ventriloquist. This is my friend Sarko. Say hello to the nice people, Sarko.
1: Hello, people.
6: Look out, people. We got a weirdo in the joint. He's got a sock on his head.
7: You're talking to yourself, pal.
1: We're looking for Scarface. Has anyone here seen him?
9: Hey, mister, if this is a stick-up, you put the sock on your head, not in your hand.
2: Oh, no, don't upset my friend, Sarko.
1: You're making a big mistake laughing at me.
7: Oh, yeah.
1: Because this is my friend, the Dick-Dollar, and he's a very geek guy.
10: You're laughing at my little friend? Nobody laughs at my little friend.
13: ETA at tap room 3 minutes.
25: I'd prefer to be acting more and reacting less, Robin, but there's no rhyme or reason to any of this chaos following the Arkham Asylum breakout.
19: Are we being followed?
25: So you spotted the bird?
19: That's some kind of hawk, isn't it, Batman?
25: A falcon.
19: There was one circling in Kennel Park earlier, before Bane killed Film Freak. Either that turn one night, or...
25: Good observation. You follow the bird, I will deal with Ventriloquist.
10: Hey! Ventriloquist! Can I have my sock back? Is it time for my medicine yet?
2: This isn't working. We'll never find Scarface this way.
1: Maybe it's time you found a new partner.
2: How can you say that? I'm nothing without Scarface.
1: You think so, old goody?
2: What do you mean?
1: Did you hear that?
2: What?
1: Sounded like a car pulling up to me.
25: All right, Ventriloquist. You didn't trash this place on your own.
1: Behind you, get me!
25: Can't breathe!
12: Bird, report.
16: Talon led us right to them, Bane.
24: Batman and the boy.
16: Robin can't be far away.
19: You ain't kidding, pal. He's right overhead.
16: And at this very moment, Batman's getting the beating of his life in that bar down there.
10: Batman make amygdala so angry! Want my medicine? Take pain away! Want my medicine now!
25: I have your medicine right here. Oh, one down. But the ventriloquist got away. Maybe Robin had more luck.
16: Batman's at the end of his rope. He hasn't even run up against the Major League crazies that we let out of Arkham, and already he's looking beat.
8: We will let him run a little more of the gauntlet. I want to know his most extreme limits of endurance.
19: This is not good.
8: After all, this is the man who stands between me and Gotham City.
19: Robin's a Batman on closed channel. Are you reading me? Batman! Oh, God. I better get out of here. And I'm taking no chances. Better use an underground route back to the car.
16: What is it, Bane? Did you hear something?
8: Overhead.
16: I can't see nothing.
11: And back to the Chuck Dixon Show. Our guest is Dr. Simpson Flanders. He's here to try and make sense of this whole Arkham situation. Dr. Flanders, we got streets full of wackos with assault rifles, and you think you have a solution?
14: Well, as I reveal in my book, I'm sane, and so are you. The mentally divergent should be made to feel at ease in our environment. Climate of mistrust can make them insecure in their choice of lifestyle.
11: We've got a body count close to triple digits, Dr. Flanders. That's a lifestyle.
19: This was a dumb idea, boy wonder. Should have stayed put till Bane and his boys moved off. Above ground. Oh, it smells bad enough. But the sewer's like a labyrinth. And I have a big feeling I'm being followed.
8: Robin, your efforts at concealment were adequate to deceive my partners. But I am different.
19: Bane!
8: I am very curious about you. You aid the Batman, and yet you are just a boy.
19: Yeah, find myself hanging around the weirdest people.
8: At your age, I learned to kill. Bane, it's your turn!
19: Killer Croc! Robin, the Batman on closed channel. Batman, if you can hear this, I'm in the city sewer. Bane and Killer Croc are duking it out down here, and I'm stuck in the middle. Batman? Great. Whichever sicko wins this contest, I lose. Whoa, what's that noise?
8: You'll pay for breaking my arms. You're in my world now, Bane. I will swim out of here, freak. You're... corpse will float to the East River!
19: Bane's not kidding. It's high tide about now, and here it comes!
30: Mr. Deadwyler? Mr. Deadwyler, attorney at law?
31: Good evening, Mr. Deadwyler. Sorry to have had to break into your apartment like this, but...
30: we need your help!
15: Shit! Get that sock off your hand and we'll talk, ventriloquist. Holy, I thought Arkham Asylum was supposed to unscramble your brains.
31: Tell him, Socko.
30: We want to know where Scarface got those.
15: This is all about Scarface? That stupid puppet you call your boss? You're nuts. Why should I help you find anything?
30: You'll do it because this gun is loaded and bullets make nasty holes, Deadwyler. Darned if you do, darned if you don't. That sock, you my counselor.
17: Go away. Who's there?
18: Joe.
17: Joe who?
18: Joe
17: Kerr. You. What do you want?
18: Come now, Scarecrow, old friend. This doesn't bode well for us being partners, does it?
17: Partners?
18: May we. Gotham City is running scared of its own shadow. I methought myself to team up with someone who knows a trick or two about fear and how to inspire it. We could carve up this town. You, with your fear gas. Me, with my charisma. We'll start by dealing with Commissioner Gordon.
17: Gordon? Small potatoes. Let's deal with the organ grinder, not his monkey.
18: Oh, very good. Yes, yes, yes, yes, yes, indeed. Oh, yes. Oh.
12: You could have drowned. I don't want you confronting Bane again.
19: Like, that's on my wish list. When the outflow washed me into the storm drain, I was only sorry to see him crawl out further down. Ow, Alfred, that's hot.
20: Breathe the vapors, Master Tim. You'll be lucky to escape with pneumonia.
12: Whatever his yearning for power, he's developed a darker purpose.
19: Sure he has. To destroy you. And you're falling for it.
12: There's no alternative. I cannot, will not let the maniacs take over.
19: But how about drafting some help? Asriel, maybe.
12: Jean-Paul is forming. Maybe even up to the task. But Bane is after me. And as long as I am still standing, this is my business.
0: The entire Arkham breakout's been mishandled from the beginning, Gordon. And if you don't do something about it in 24 hours, I'm asking the governor to break out the National Guard.
3: Mayor Kroll, if you do that...
0: All I have to do to make things happen is pick up the phone. And that includes trashing your career.
4: Those are the customers present at the taproom bar during the frenzied attack by Arkham escapee Amygdala, who were even willing to talk, indicated that Gotham City's Batman was looking
5: tired after he subdued the former asylum inmate.
20: The plan is working.
17: You sure, Bane? He still succeeded. He put another one back in Arkham.
20: But the cost to him is high, both physical and mental. He is reeling, and soon he will be ready to fall.
17: Exiting Ellsworth Plaza, monitoring police frequencies.
12: Racing for my brain. Already feel dead, but I can't rest. Not after the Arkham breakouts.
6: Attention all units. Mr. Dash, serial killer, recently escaped from Arkham Asylum, holed up in Bates School for Women. 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
12: No rest for the wicked, nor those who dare deal with them.
21: Oh, Mr. Mayor!
17: Mayor Kroll! Wake up! Howdy, Joker time!
21: Smell! Horrible! Can't stop the nightmare! No, you're not real! Oh, yes, but we are real, Mr. Mayor, very real! As your bodyguards downstairs could attest, were they still capable of speech? No! This is wonderful, Scarecrow! The gas has reduced him to a gibbering wreck! What do you want?
17: It's time to exercise a little executive power, Mayor Kroll. You just have to pick up the phone.
21: And we'll do the rest.
22: Please, let me go.
21: Quiet. Now, consider the arm that chokes you. You see the marks? Self-inflicted, everyone. All lovingly etched. Souvenirs to take everywhere. Of my every sin. My glory. And you are about to be honored with your own.
23: Montoya!
26: No!
22: Let her go or I shoot her!
23: Back up! Now! On the second floor!
0: You daren't shoot, pretty cop. My reflex would still cut her throat.
22: Damn. Okay, take me then instead. There's the gun.
0: Very good. Very trusting. Come here. Fool. I shall make an extra deep cut for you.
27: Enough blood, Judge.
0: Enough blood, Batman? There's never enough blood.
27: No!
0: One slip of the knife, and the pretty cop gets it.
22: Batman, I tried bargaining with him. Exchanged myself for the hostage.
27: You did your best, Officer Montoya.
0: Did your best? As if you were a cop? You're not. You're just like me. A stalker, a predator, and you love it. Don't you, Batman?
22: Here, sicko!
0: You...
27: Montoya!
22: No!
0: You're just like me. We're both bound for hell.
27: No, I'm not like you. Killer, not...
22: All right, stop it. That's enough. I've got him, Batman. Enough.
27: Enough? No, too much. Way too much.
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28: Let me get this straight, Dr. Flanders. You're saying it's our fault that these maniacs loose on the streets are tearing Gotham apart?
14: Absolutely. As I state in my book, I'm sane and so are you. Our entire culture is aberrant. These people are merely the symptoms.
28: Symptoms?
15: Ventriloquist, please! If I help you find your Scarface puppet, I'm an accomplice.
29: And I'm the principal.
32: Are you sure you're a lawyer?
15: Oh, please come out from behind that sofa. These handcuffs are really cutting into
32: my... Really?
15: Oh, no. At least I could understand the sock.
32: Oh, I'm still here, Counselor. The duck we picked up at a toy store on the way over.
15: Jeez.
32: I can't control him, Counselor. He's a wild duck.
15: I'm not sure where he'd be. I guess he's still in the evidence store of the precinct where the ventriloquist was arrested. But you'd need a policeman to get it released.
32: And we have no problem.
15: I don't understand. Where's the duck gone? Oh, no. A cop puppet.
32: Yep. We found Officer O'Hara in the toy store along with the duck. They did, me boy, you. They did. I'm your man. That I am.
17: Time to make another phone call, Mia Crawl. Or would you prefer a fear gas?
18: Oh, absolutely, Scarecrow. We want to reach out and crush someone.
17: Our plans call for utter chaos. Yes!
18: Mia Crawl, what if you called the president of the Firefighters Union and told them you were thinking of cutting their pay?
1: No, no! They'd strike for certain.
18: Good, good! You see, I have an old cellmate who benefits greatly from that. His name is Garfield Lind. He used to work in the movies, an expert in pyrotechnics. Setting fire to things became a bit of an obsession to him.
17: Excellent, Joker. The Firefly!
18: It's gonna be a hot time in old Gotham tonight!
17: Approaching St. Elmo's Pier. Releasing drill brakes.
12: Garfield Lind's the Firefly, loose in the city's oldest amusement park. 3 acres of old wooden structures and the fire department on strike.
19: At least you've included me in on this one. At least you'll have some help.
12: You're not here to help, Robin. You're here to watch and learn. You're still in training.
19: What?
12: There he is. Firefly.
17: My flames! The beauty! Dance! Yes! Yes! Dance!
19: The heat is incredible. How are we going to get him down from the roller coaster track?
12: Stay with the car.
19: I don't like this.
12: You don't have to. You barely escaped Killer Croc and that monster Bane. Your luck can't hold forever.
19: And yours can.
12: Stand back while I fire the grapnel up.
19: Batman, please!
17: Welcome to my inferno, Batman! Isn't it beautiful?
12: Drop the flamethrower, Linz.
17: Oh, no! I could never do that! Now that you're here...
12: There's no way down from here except with me, Firefly.
17: Oh, I have my own escape route, thank you. Turn brightly now!
12: Oh, keep smoldering.
19: Batman! Catch!
12: What?
19: Grab the line! Hide down! This is quite a training session for me. I hate to say what you look like.
12: Lost him. Lost the element of surprise. Lost the perpetrator.
19: Could it be you're pushing too hard?
12: I have to push hard. The police are at full stretch, and Gotham is going to hell at the hands of an army of maniacs led by Bane.
19: So the best way to tackle this is to throw yourself after them?
12: No time, no time. We have to react wherever they surface.
19: But that's the exact opposite of everything you've taught me.
12: All right. Firefly is yours, Robin. Do the footwork. Dig into the files back at the cave. Try and get a 20 on it. Doors open.
19: You got it, Batman.
12: I'm going to talk to Gordon downtown, if there is a town left, with Firefly running loose. Let's go.
17: So, that's the letter G, E, and got it. A T.
2: Riddler, we're wasting our time here.
17: Police headquarters, Gotham City, urgent. Oh, if I say so myself, nobody can make an extortion note a work of art like I can.
2: Is that the holdup? We gotta send these cops some damn clue to the heist after we go through the trouble of organizing getaway cars, building brands, you name it?
3: Yeah, after we try to keep it a secret.
17: Crime is an art. It shouldn't be all drudgery. It demands flair.
2: Bits flair?
17: Don't give yourself a headache, Stan. Here, tie this letter to a brick and throw it through police headquarters window. You'll enjoy it.
3: Oh, okay.
7: Several called from Dr. Consolving while you were out, Master Bruce.
12: Chandra. And you told her?
7: That you were far too busy exhausting yourself, gallivanting about in a mask and boots to speak to her.
12: Very funny. Is there anything to eat? I need some breakfast.
7: You also need 16 hours sleep, a 3 months vacation, a blood transfusion, and full psychiatric examination.
12: Alfred?
7: And where is Master Tim this fine afternoon?
12: At home, I hope. Using his computer skills to run down a little background for me.
19: Email to Cave Computer. Urgent message to Batman from Robin. Security scramble code 3.
9: Tim, you in your room?
19: Yes, Dad. Quick. Garfield Lind, Firefly, adopted at birth. No living relatives. And, digging deep into this early stuff, before his career in pyrotechnics even began, there's two places he's been fixated on since he was a kid. His adopted parents refused for some reason to take him there. The first was St. Elmo's Pier. The second, Gotham City Zoo.
9: Tim?
12: Drat this wheelchair.
19: Second. Here, Dad, let me help.
9: No, I gotta get used to this thing. Dr. Kinsolving said it'd become second nature, but I don't know. Maybe I should see a regular doctor after all.
19: I thought you said she was good. You recommended her to Bruce. He seems to think highly of her.
9: How is Bruce? I must pay a neighborly visit sometime. Although he's a busy man running around the society pages with all those bimbos, amazing his businesses stay afloat.
19: He has people to handle a lot of that everyday stuff, I guess.
17: Bane, do you read me?
5: I read you, Bird.
17: Tailed Batman to the city zoo. Somebody must have tipped him off about Firefly being here. Except the big guy's got trouble. He's in a fight with another Arkham escapee, and Firefly ain't even showed yet.
5: Stay watching, Bird. I want a full report.
8: 3 years, Batman! 3 years I have rotted in Arkham Asylum, planning your death!
10: Just put the sword down, Cavalier, and nobody will get hurt.
8: Who are you, fool? I'm going to kill you!
2: Get out, Riddler!
32: Oh.
2: We planned this job to a T. Everything ready to go? Everything in place? But do we make our move? No! We gotta wait till you send out your stupid riddle!
11: Yeah, so we're pulling this job tonight. And if it has to be over your dead body, then that's how it's gonna be!
32: You'll be sorry! You'll be sorry! It's my crime! Mine!
13: Just because the cops ignored the riddle, they were too busy to read it, but I'll take my puzzles to the masses! You'll see!
10: Drop the sword, Cavalier!
8: First blood to me! Ha-ha! Defend yourself, Batman! You face an expert swordsman! Ha-ha-ha!
10: I have no time for this!
13: You broke my nose, you cad!
10: A minor league maniac. But I even had trouble with him. And I came here to take Firefly down.
16: You're getting to be a pest, Batman.
10: Speak of the devil.
16: Fascinating to watch you deal with that idiot. But let me tell you a thing or two. I'm not one of those Arkham inmates who obsessed over you day and night. In fact, I'll get along quite nicely without your interference. So I've decided to cremate you!
10: The flamethrower's heat is overwhelming. It saps my last reserve of strength, but I'm not burning. This time I came prepared.
16: You've spoiled enough of my fun, Batman!
10: 15-layer Nomex and a rebreather don't give me the edge. Oh, but they let me survive.
18: You know, Scarecrow, I like the mayor's residence. I may even move in here permanently. Of course, a few things would have to change. Every once in a while, the mayor would have to stop screaming.
32: Shut up!
13: Let me go, Joker!
17: A little more fear gas for the mayor, I think. Time for him to make another phone call.
18: Absolutely. Now that we have the police department running around like headless chickens, it's time to lay our egg!
20: So, Dr. Flanders, you say that these escapees are merely troubled children searching for meaning in their lives.
24: Oh, yes, Cassie. As I state in my new book, I'm sane and so are you.
19: Wow. This guy's getting a lot of mileage from the Arkham breakout.
25: Indeed, Master Tim. And he is...
19: Well, some psychiatrist who thought he could cure everyone in the violent ward.
25: A born optimist.
19: Wait! That guy she's approaching in the audience.
25: I see him.
20: You have a question, sir?
16: Actually, I have a number of questions. Here, take my coat.
19: Huh? Riddler! And that's a detonator in his hand!
16: What man has never found in the alphabet? What does the ball bear like to be called at home? What travels around the world but never leaves its corner? Why was the letter down?
19: Come on, Alfred! You're driving the van! That show airs live!
13: No! No! Don't! Please! Not again! Please!
26: Phone call to Mayor Clovermeter's here in the Mother Goose amusement park.
9: The screaming's coming from the slot arcade, Bullock. Somebody's got him in there. Sounds like he's being tortured.
26: Sounds like he's being murdered, Commissioner. I take a look?
9: No. Send in the SWAT team.
26: Now. Pocket, go.
29: Good morning, Kisser. Follow me.
9: I don't like this. The Riddler hijacks a TV studio back in central Gotham, and we're lured into a situation we out here in Evanstown.
26: Montoya's covering the Riddler, Commissioner. But he ain't got the only game in town. Batman's out chasing Firefly. Who knows which nut's pulling this job?
9: Yeah, Gordon speaking.
30: Commissioner Gordon, SWAT team safely in yet?
9: Oh, my God. Get those men out of there!
2: Too late, sucker!
18: Yes! Your best phone call so far, Mayor Kroll. Oh. Happy Scarecrow.
17: I love the simple ones, Joker.
18: Good, because the best is yet to come.
0: This TV show is going out live, right, Cassie?
1: Yes.
0: Yes, Riddler?
1: Yes, Riddler.
0: Good. I want to get a large audience, but having me on the show rigged with this bomb should win tonight's Battle of the Ratings, don't you think?
1: I'm reasonably certain.
0: And your guest, Dr. Simpson Flanders, I've met before at Arkham Asylum.
3: That's right, Eddie.
0: Oh, and you've written a little book. Mm-hmm. Let's see. I'm sane, and so are you.
3: That's right, Eddie.
0: Well, you couldn't have written it with me in mind.
3: Excuse me.
0: Because I'm not sane, and I never will be. Isn't that right, Doc? And here's another one for the folks at home. What begins with a P and ends with an E and has thousands of letters in it.
4: Cut to two. Camera 3, loosen that shot on Flanders. I want to cut to you the moment he shows up.
6: We're 3 minutes to network commercial, Officer Montoya, but Riddler says if we cut picture from the studio, he'll release that button and turn Cassie into wallpaper.
14: Yeah, that's why we can't use a marksman. He releases his grip. Boom! Just keep going till the hostage negotiation...
4: Camera 5, pan wide and swing left. I thought I saw that kid who's supposed to work with the Batman.
6: The one they call Robin? Here in the TV studio?
4: Yeah, red top, black cape with a yellow lining.
14: If Robin is here, where's Batman?
15: Mad Hatter. Amygdala, film freak, cavalier, and firefly. Mostly second stringers, and they nearly took me out. The really dangerous ones are still on the street. And beyond that, the one who planned all this. Who will stand between Gotham and Bane? Yes, Jim?
21: Thank God. Batman, we're en route to Mayor Kroll's residence. Pretty sure Joker and the Scarecrow are holding him hostage, or worse.
15: I'll be there. Any sign of Riddler?
21: He made his move earlier. Hijacked a TV show. Montoya's on the scene. Thinks Robin's there.
15: Robin? Up against Riddler alone. He's not ready. And I can't do a thing to help him.
0: Come on! Who's going to solve my riddle? A whole TV studio audience and none of you can take a guess? It begins with a P. It ends with an E. It's got thousands of letters in it. I should have picked another show to debut my crime on. Maybe Enrico Rivoli or...
19: Post office. It's got thousands of letters.
0: Robin? Oh, that does it. I'm releasing the button. You're all just... what is this stuff? Oh, get it off my hand.
19: Just a little fast-acting epoxy to keep that hand from relaxing, Riddler. You didn't want to bomb in the ratings, right?
0: Yeah? Well, the gag's on you, kid. Ha-ha! This bomb's just a set of chair rails wrapped in electric tape.
19: What?
0: Oh, did I waste your time? Had to duck out of a hot date tonight.
14: Thanks, Robin. I got him covered now. Keep your hands in the air, Riddler. Come on, this way.
0: Get those hands off of me.
19: Was this all a wild goose chase? Did I screw up? Batman's somewhere out there facing real danger. And I'm the victim of a classroom prank.
22: Commissioner Gordon, we got a problem.
23: I'd say so, O'Neill. The Joker and Scarecrow are holding the mayor hostage in his own mansion, unless you have a worse problem.
22: But they're not in there anymore. The bomb squad think the place is booby-trapped and say it'll take an hour to get in.
23: Where's Bullock?
22: That's the other problem. Sergeant Bullock told the bomb squad to shove it, and he was going in anyway.
23: Oh, my God. There he is, by the side entrance.
27: Bullock! Okay, Commish. Door wouldn't be open if the place was rigged, right?
23: Wrong. Hold tight, Bullock.
27: Battle!
23: Could have waited. There might have been clues.
27: Are you two all right?
28: I'm alive. Thanks to the Batman.
22: Commissioner, I got a report in of an explosion at the harborside toll booth of the Gotham River Tunnel. Should I send,
23: Damn phone. Commissioner Gordon speaking.
31: Gordon, help me. Joker and Scarecrow don't know I'm making this call. They've got a rocket launcher.
33: We're at the river tunnel entrance. They just took out the...
34: Very nicely done, Mayor Crow. Very convincing. You make the perfect bait.
0: What bait? I thought this was a diversion.
34: A diversion, Scarecrow? No. We're going to kill the Batman.
0: No way. When we combine forces, we agree to destroy the whole city, not just one man.
34: But the city, you straw-stuffed simpleton, is Batman. He'll be on his way now, expecting a trap. And we, with Mayor Kroll, of course, we'll spring it.
0: A trap? Using the river tunnel? Look at the cars in there.
34: Of course. Hand me the rocket launcher, if you please, Mayor Kroll.
28: Never.
34: Fear gas, please. Go, Kroll.
28: Oh. Here you go.
34: Thank you. This is the Joker's recipe for reducing air pollution in Gotham City. To rid the east side of noisy, smelly traffic, simply take one heat-seeking projectile, close the eyes, pull the trigger, and hottest engine wins!
14: This tunnel gives me the creeps. Looks like the mouth of hell itself.
28: The power's out, Montoya, that's all. But it could be another booby trap, Commission.
23: I'm aware of that, Sergeant Bullock. But if Mayor Kroll is really in there,
5: I'll find him, and I'll bring him out.
23: Batman! You know it's a trap.
5: Of course it is. Wait here.
7: Traffic is now backed up for 6 miles on the bay side of the tunnel as police try to determine the cause of the multiple explosions. The far end of the tunnel is sealed off by a special squad led by Police Commissioner James Gordon. Fresh rumors of Batman's presence at the cordoned off end of the tunnel are still unsubstantiated.
17: Not bad, huh, Payne?
8: Joker and the Scarecrow do combine well for chaos. With more discipline, they might have taken the city, but I reserve that right for myself.
17: You figure the Batman will stop them?
8: He'd better, because once he gets through that tunnel, he runs our gauntlet.
10: Nearly a mile into the tunnel. And a blackness so intense, even my night lenses can't make out an image. And yet I know, I can feel, that I am being watched. Is it so long since I last heard the laughter?
17: Hello, Batman. It's me again.
5: Scarecrow.
17: Walk right up.
10: Oh, Mom. Give him the pearls. Mom, no, got to be strong. This is the fear gas.
5: But is the figure before me real? Let's see. You're real?
34: Now, Batman. Temper.
5: Joker.
34: You idiot, Scarecrow. The fear gas only made him mad.
17: In that case, let's blast him to guano.
34: Not the rocket launcher. This tunnel's under the river. You'll drown us all.
10: The roof collapses as tons of river water flood the tunnel. And I have a choice. To seize the Joker or grab Mayor Kroll. But what choice do I really have? Joker's probably giggling himself sick right now. Maybe he'll laugh himself to death. But I must get air. Mayor Kroll, are you okay? I'll get you out of here.
17: Excuse us, my lad. There's some property you'll be holding here at the evidence store.
11: What? You got a claim number and a court date?
17: That I do, me boyo.
11: Hey, where are you? Will you can the stupid brogue and walk into the light?
17: Sure, I can do just that.
11: Oh, my God. A public carpet. Ventriloquist!
17: Goodbye, Sergeant. And goodbye, Ventriloquist.
12: Goodbye, O'Hara. And hello, Scarface.
17: Hey, where the hell you been, bum? All these months, I'm rotting, gathering dust in some stinking police pound.
12: I'm sorry, Scarface. It won't happen again.
17: You bet it won't, pal. Not with Scarface back taking care of business.
5: Damn it! Were we wrong?
14: River cops are circling the area around the blast, Commissioner.
5: What's the point, Montoya? If his honor was down in that tunnel when it blew, he's retired from office. Permanent.
23: Bullock! Now, who thought they saw a body floating toward this bank?
14: Commissioner, over here!
5: There's Mayor Kroll! I'll send for the paramedics.
23: Your Honor, how did you escape the tunnel? We almost gave you up.
13: He never gave up.
23: The Batman?
13: Grabbed me in his cape. It formed an air pocket. Well, he swam to an emergency hatchway. It was jammed, but he opened it somehow. His lungs must have been bursting. He never gave up.
23: Where is he now? Does he need help?
13: He must, but he staggered away. I heard his car start up. Guess he's gone home to rest. God knows he needs it.
10: Don't remember getting to the car. Recall the ride home only in snatches. Cave. Home. Can't wear this costume in the house. Promised Alfred. But where is Alfred? Oh, concentrate. Nearly at the Batcave access door. The clock hand set at the precise hour my parents were murdered. And it's unlocked. Strange. Not like Alfred, too.
5: Alfred?
8: I left him alive, Mr. Bruce Wayne. It is not your underlings I want, Batman.
5: Bane! In Wayne Manor!
8: It is you, and you will scream my name.
5: Bane, here in Wayne Manor, you know who I am.
8: My senses are quickened in ways which give me insight denied to other men.

0: manner. You know who I am.
1: My senses are quickened in ways which give me insights denied to other men. Insights which ensure my survival. For no disguise can hide my enemies from me. This Bruce Wayne is nothing but a mask, which no longer serves your purposes, Batman.
0: What has all this been about? Freeing the inmates from Arkham. Watching me wear myself down trying to recapture them.
1: I was a child in a jail filled with the dregs of the earth. But a vision sustained me that I would survive those days of terror, those nights of fitful dark dreams, when dark winged creatures would torment me. And that one day, I would rule a great city the way I ruled that jail, by defeating the dark winged creature that haunted my tortured nights.
0: You would kill just...
1: I would kill for anything. I would kill to silence a grating voice, to darken the light in eyes that dared look at me.
0: Yours is a madness I cannot allow to run free. You must be brought down, whatever the cost.
1: You will pay dearly. Yeah.
0: Oh, rib gone.
2: Master Bruce!
0: Alfred, save yourself. Run!
1: Ah!
0: I'm child's play for this monster. Burned out from 1,000 desperate fights. Racing for death my whole life. A life begotten in death.
3: The pearls, lady. Hand them over.
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6: 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Must get help. Next door. Fetch Timothy before it's too late.
7: Warning. Seismic anomaly detected in that cave.
1: It is over. You are nothing.
0: Robin.
1: Beg for mercy. Scream my name.
0: Go to hell.
1: You want death? I deny it to you. Instead, I will raise you up, and I will break you. Broken and done.
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fiery horse with the speed of light, a cloud of dust, and a hearty hi-oh, Silver, the Lone Ranger.

0: With his great horse Silver and his faithful Indian companion Tonto, the masked rider of the plains fought crime and criminals throughout the western United States. His name has not come down to us in the written pages of history, but no man did more to bring law and order to the frontier. The cry of Hi-Oh Silver was the battle cry of justice. Now return with us down the trail of adventure to those thrilling days of yesteryear. From out of the past come the thundering hoofs of Silver. The Lone Ranger rides again.
1: Come on, Silver! They're opening homestead land, the settlers! 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

0: In the early days of the West, when land was to be had for the asking, farmers came from Ohio, Iowa, and Minnesota, and from the far eastern seaboard to the new country. Government troops guarded the boundary of the territory, waiting for the cannon signal that would start prairie schooners into the newly opened homestead lands. As far as the eye could see, wagons were lined up, ready for the dash in the morning. The folk sang in groups around the campfires.
1: It rained all night the day I left, the weather it was dry.
0: Inside their wagon, Aaron Stewart and his wife Mary are talking.
2: Now, Aaron, don't you worry so about me. I'll be all right as soon as we get settled.
3: Sure you will, honey. It's been a mighty hard trip overland, but it'll be worth it. Tom Granville and me have a place all picked out. We're going to race for it as soon as the cannon fires, and we'll go partners.
2: Aaron, I wouldn't trust Tom Granville too far if I was you.
3: Now, Mary.
2: I know you think it's silly of me, but there's something about Tom Granville that I don't like. And that friend of his that he calls Skeets is even worse.
3: You shouldn't say things like that, honey. Tom Granville's been right friendly with me.
2: He's been friendly, but he's never yet done anything that he didn't get the best of.
3: Oh, shucks. Half your sickness is just from worry.
2: Maybe so. I've been expecting to see him try some underhanded scheme ever since we left the East.
3: And he hasn't, so that I'll approve he's on the level.
2: I wish you hadn't told him about the place you located when you rode on ahead to look around.
3: But I had to tell him. Shucks, I was out here long before the wagon started. That's why I went all the way back east again.
2: Tom Granville will do you out of that land, Aaron, if you don't watch your step.
3: Don't say that, hon.
2: But it's so. He's had a grudge against you ever since I married you instead of him.
3: Nonsense, honey. Well, don't you remember how I had to argue with him to get him to come out here with us?
2: That was because you wanted him to stake you to the cache to get here.
3: I know where the best strip of land in the whole country is to be found.
2: I know.
3: Good water, good timber, right at the foot of a hill, and good grazing. It's prime.
2: If you can get it.
3: I'll get it all right. We got the best team of horses, the wagon all set to roll.
2: But if someone else gets there first and files papers...
3: They won't. You just wait and see.
2: What if Tom Granville gets there first and decides that he'll claim it for his own?
3: Shucks, there's plenty for two people there.
2: Oh, I sure hope you're right, Aaron. That's all I can see. I hope you're right.
3: Everything's going to be fine. Now, don't you worry, honey. You're just sort of let down from a long, hard trip.
4: Hey there, Aaron.
3: Oh, there. That's Tom now. You just stay right here and try and get some sleep, honey. I'll go see what he wants.
4: Hey, Aaron. You in your wagon?
3: I'm coming.
4: Aaron, I want to talk to you. A little business.
3: Sure. What's on your mind?
4: It's about that money I loaned you.
3: Oh, that. Oh, yeah. Step over here, Tom. Mary's kind of worried and nervous tonight.
4: Suits me. I reckon this is as good a place as any, ain't?
3: Now, what about the cash I owe you?
4: $200, I believe. I got your note here.
3: Oh, sure.
4: I reckon you can read it. It says it's payable on demand. If you ain't got the cash to pay it, I can levy on your goods.
3: Well, that's what I put in the paper, but you know, Tom...
4: I'm demanding a $200 now.
3: Yeah. You what?
4: If you ain't the cash, I'll take your horses.
3: But you can't do that, Tom. If you take them horses, how'll I get to the land we're going after?
4: I don't know how you'll get there, but I reckon I'll make it all right.
5: Did you tell him about it, Granville?
4: Yes, Skeets, I told him.
3: Skeets, he can't be...
4: I told him we'd take his team instead of the cash if he didn't have the cash.
5: Yep, that's fair enough. You ought to be glad to sell that team of horses for $200.
3: But you can't do that, Granville. I located that land I told you about. It's me that found it. I'm the one that brought you out here.
4: I don't reckon you'll have trouble finding another strip of land for yourself.
3: You're doing me out of the land, Granville. You can't get away with it.
4: No? I don't know why I can't.
3: You planned this all the time. You mule ear.
4: Remember a few years back, Aaron, when you done me out of the girl I love?
3: I didn't. She chose me instead of you, that's all. It wasn't my fault.
4: Save your wind, Aaron.
3: But Mary's sick. You know she's sick. What'll I do if everyone goes and leaves me stranded here?
4: She's your wife and your worry. Not mine.
3: Oh, look here, Granville. I'll tell you what I'll do. You go ahead, take the land. Take it for yourself. Just leave my horses here. I'll find some other land.
4: You better find some way to head back east where you come from, Aaron. That's the place for you.
3: But I can't even get back there if you don't leave me horses.
4: That's too bad. I reckon them's the horses pegged down over yonder, Skeets. Go take them and lead them over next to ours.
5: You're all right.
4: Too bad we gotta do this. But it's all legal. There's your paper, Aaron. I'm marking it paid in full. And now you don't owe me nothing.
3: Granville, listen, wait. Skeets, you can't do this.
5: Get up there. Get along there.
6: Oh, wait a minute. You can't leave me stranded here. You can't do it. You know Mary's sick. You can't do it.

0: When Tom Granville led his horses away, Aaron was desperate. Leaving his own wagon, he went from one family to another, asking, begging, beseeching that they help him.
1: But you got four horses. You can let me take a couple.
2: Sorry, Aaron. I need all four of mine.
1: Just let me take one. Just one. I can't stay stranded here.
2: Can't do it, partner. Got a heavy load and I'll need all my horses.
1: Gotta help me. My wife is sick.
3: Can't do it. We'll be split out so far we never see you again.
1: But I'll give you my word. I'll return the horse. I can't move from here without some sort of horse.
3: Sorry, Aaron. We're starting with the cannon in the morning. It's every man for himself. We ain't a wagon train no more. We're all racing against one another to find a place to settle on.

0: gotta help me. You gotta do it for my wife's sake. I tell you, she's sick.
1: My husband died on the way over, Aaron.
0: But we gotta get horses.
1: Sorry, Aaron. Ain't got none to spare.
0: Clem, you can help me. Let me hitch my wagon on the back of yours. You've got oxen. They can pull two wagons.
2: Sorry, Aaron.
0: Then take my wife on your wagon. Take her with you and leave me here.
2: My wagon's heavy enough as it is, Aaron. Sorry.
0: I've got to have help.
3: Sorry, Aaron.
0: Well, we'll be stranded.
4: I'm sorry, Aaron.
0: Oh, please.
1: Sorry, Aaron.
2: We got all right. You in our own side.
3: Sorry, Aaron.
2: Let me, Aaron. Let me, Aaron. Let me, Aaron.

0: Bless you, Mary. I'm glad you're asleep. It makes it some easier. You won't have to know till morning. Oh, Mary, how can I ever tell you that Tom Granville's double-crossed us?
1: Aaron.
0: Oh, Mary, you're awake.
1: I'm awake, Aaron. I heard what Tom Granville said to you. I suspected something of the sort all along.
0: Mary, what'll we do?
1: He's never got over the happiness we've known since we were married, Aaron. That's why I did it. I'm kind of glad he did.
0: Glad?
1: I knew all along he'd do something to get even. That's his nature. Now he'll leave us alone. It might have been worse.
0: But, honey, it couldn't be no worse. In the morning, everyone will be dashing out for the land. Everyone but us.
1: I know.
0: They'll leave us here. We'll be stranded. Oh, Mary, I've brought you all the way out here to let you starve.
1: Oh!
0: Mary, what's the matter?
1: Aaron, look. The back of the wagon. That man, he's masked.
2: Please don't be afraid of me.
0: Who are you?
2: You've been trying to borrow horses.
0: Yes.
2: I heard about your trouble.
0: But you're masked. You ain't one of us.
2: No. I'm one of the people of this country, Aaron. Don't lose heart. Let the others go ahead tomorrow. Wait here until they've all gone.
1: Who are you?
2: Keep your hopes up, Aaron. This is a great and glorious country, and there's lots of land for everyone. Let the others go on without you, and keep your courage high. I'll be back.
1: Aaron, who was that man?
3: Aaron!

0: Early the next morning, an army bugle sounded a warning call. And pioneers, with their horses hitched, families and luggage safely loaded, whips and reins in hand, awaited the cannon. Hundreds of men leaned forward eagerly, their whips ready to lash their horses into frantic speed at the signal to break new land for homesteading. Then suddenly...
1: Hey!

0: get along there. 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Get down there. Get down there. Go on down. Get it on there. Get it on there.
1: They've gone, Mary. They've all gone but us.
2: Don't give up hope, Ann. Don't give up hope yet.
1: There's nothing to hope for now, Mary.
2: That masked man last night.
1: I don't take much talk in what he said.
2: But I do. There was something about the way he spoke, Aaron. And I was right. Look, there he comes. See him? And there's another rider with him.
1: But it don't seem possible.
3: Come on!
1: It's an engine with him.
2: And they're both riding white horses. Look at them come.
1: I see them, but
2: Don't give up yet, Aaron. We're still alive. And while we're alive, we can still hope.
3: Go, Silver! Go! I'm the steady one. Oh, my God. We'll hitch our horses to your wagon, Aaron, and pull you into the homestead land. Tonto, harness our horses.
4: Me do them.
1: But it's too late, stranger.
3: No, it isn't. There's land that won't be claimed by anyone.
2: It won't be claimed.
1: What do you mean, stranger? That just don't sound like sense.
3: After you're settled there, we'll suggest to Tom Granville that no one knows the secret that land holds. It isn't desirable to look at, and everyone will pass it by except those who know the secret.
2: The secret?
1: But what is the secret?
3: You'll find out when you get there. Ready, Tonto? We're taking Aaron and his wife to their new home.
5: The curtain falls on the first act of our Lone Ranger drama. Before the next exciting scenes, please permit us to pause for just a few moments.

0: Aaron and his wife Mary were deprived of their horses on the eve of the dash into newly opened homestead lands. Tom Granville planned to claim for his own the land he and Aaron had agreed to hold jointly. After the wagons had left, the Lone Ranger and Tonto hitched their horses to Aaron's wagon and drew it to land that looked undesirable. It was a narrow strip at the foot of a hill. Aaron looked out of his wagon when the stop was finally made and was surprised to see that it joined the hillside land that Granville had claimed. Granville approached the wagon, saying,
1: "Oh, you finally got here, eh? With the help of an engine and a mare's goadlower.
2: Hold on now, Granville.
1: Well, you can take yourself off.
2: I don't aim to settle on your land.
1: Well, what are you doing here? Move on.
2: You ain't claimed this narrow strip at the foot of the hill.
1: There ain't enough room here to do anything with.
3: Nevertheless, Aaron Stewart is going to claim his acreage on the hill.
1: On the hill? The only part in the hill that ain't been claimed is too steep to do anything with.
2: Well, if it's the only land that ain't been claimed, it's the only land I can get, ain't it?
1: All right. And take the narrow strip where you are, and the steep slope above, and see that you stay on your own land. Skeets, come here.
4: Yeah, Tom, what's the trouble?
1: Aaron aims to settle next to us. If he sets foot on my land, shoot him.
4: He'd better keep off in our land.
1: You hear that, Aaron? See that you keep off.
2: You've sure turned ornery all of a sudden, Granville.
1: Just how do you figure you can live on that hill?
2: I'm going to dig myself a cave.
1: A cave? That's a good one.
2: It'll do to keep the rain off of us, and I'll be on my own land.
1: See that you stay there. And what's more, when your food runs out, don't come around begging for me.
5: We'd sooner starve and ask a favor of you, Tom Granville.
1: Come on, Skeets. Let's go and leave these blame fools to dig their cave.
3: Remember what we told you, Aaron. Some things are more valuable than level watered land.
2: I will, stranger, and a thousand thanks.
3: Come on, Silver.

0: In the fortnight that followed, Aaron dug a cave in the hillside and made a shelter for himself and his wife. Meanwhile, Granville and his partner Skeets kept close watch on everything Aaron Stewart did. They saw him take a shovel full of earth from various parts of the hill, wash it, and then carefully examine the dirt that remained. Meanwhile, the Lone Ranger and Tonto camped nearby, and each evening Tonto reported Aaron Stewart's progress to the masked rider.
1: Tonto, watch him close.
2: Is Aaron doing what we told him?
1: Him do plenty good.
2: Digging dirt? Then washing it and digging more dirt?
1: Not right.
2: Tell me, Tonto, is the man who swindled him washing?
1: Him watch all time.
2: If ever a man deserved justice, it's Aaron Stewart. And if ever a man deserved punishment, it's Tom Granville.
1: Maybe Aaron feller get even.
2: I think tomorrow, Tonto, it'll be a good idea for you to take this dust and go to Granville's land while I ride for the government office at Pine Ridge.
1: Tonto, go.
2: You know what you're to do?
1: Tonto, no.
2: I know Mr. Dixon at Pine Ridge, and I think we can count on his help in this situation. I'll deal with him while you go and call on Tom Granville.
0: The next morning, when Granville and Skeet looked toward the foot of the hill, they saw Tonto industriously engaged in washing out dirt that he'd taken from their land. Quickly, the two made their way to him and watched him for a while.
3: Say, you.
1: Uh-huh.
3: What are you doing here? This here's my land.
1: Maybe you let Indian have dirt, huh?
4: We don't let no one have nothing. Now get out of here.
1: Me not want much?
3: Hold on a minute. What do you want that dirt for, Injun?
1: You own hill yonder, too?
3: No. What do you want to know for?
1: Maybe you get fortune on land. You look here in pan.
3: What do you mean?
1: Me wash him dirt. Look what left. You see small speck? Yellow speck?
5: Jumping snake's pod. It's gold.
3: Gold? Give me that pan, Injun.
1: No, you give me dirt.
3: I'll see about that. Where did all this come from? Is it all around my land?
1: It washed down from hill, maybe.
3: From the hill? Washed down? Then they must be... Skeets, I gotta talk to Aaron.
5: He won't be any too glad to see you, Granville.
3: No matter, I'm going now. Wait here and don't let this Injun take anything off our land. I'll be back soon enough.
1: You not give Tonto dirt?
3: No! Get out of here! Hey, move, beat it! I'm not going to stand having you around stealing what's mine.
6: There's Mary over yonder now, Skeets. I'll be right back.
3: Mary! Hey there!
7: What do you want?
3: Where's Aaron? I got to talk to him.
7: He ain't here, and I don't want nothing to say to you. Get off in our land.
3: But this is important. I got to speak to him.
7: Well, you can. I told you he ain't here.
3: Where'd he go?
7: I don't know. Like as not to the government office. That's where he was heading for.
3: The government office?
7: Yep. In Pine Ridge.
3: On foot?
7: Sure on foot. You got the only horses we had.
3: Skeets, I gotta hurry. If what I think is right, I gotta go to the government office myself. Hitch up a horse. Quick.
0: In the government office in Pine Ridge, the agent looked up from his desk and saw the Lone Ranger, his face disguised, framed in the doorway.
8: Good morning, Dixon.
5: You! Great Scott, man, I'm glad to see you.
8: You won't be glad when I tell you what I came for. I'll close the door.
5: You want me to help you out on something?
8: Exactly. And it won't be pleasant for you, Dixon.
5: But what is it?
8: First, I'm going to tie and gag you and put you on the floor behind the counter.
5: I guess you know what you're doing. It'll be all right. Here's my hands. I'll make it easy for you.
8: Good. It won't take long.
5: What's up, anyhow? I'd give a lot to know, but I can guess one thing.
8: Yes?
5: You want something here in the office fixed the way it shouldn't be, and you want to save my skin.
8: I'll not tie you so tight it'll hurt. Just loosely. Like this. There.
5: And now my feet.
8: Yes, I'll have to tie your ankles.
5: But what's up? Can't you tell me yet?
8: Not yet. You'll know later on. Now, that'll do. The gag.
5: I don't need to. I won't open the trap.
8: Very well. You can say that you were threatened with death if you made a sound. Here comes the man I want to see now. He just stepped from the wagon. On the floor with you. I must take my mask off.
5: I'm down.
8: All right. Just in time.
3: I'm Tom Granville.
8: Yes?
3: You're the government manager.
8: Who else did you expect to find in this office?
3: I was just making sure, mister. Will you make a test of this and tell me if it's really gold?
8: Those tiny specks?
3: Right.
8: There isn't enough here to test. You'll have to have more.
3: Yeah, but what's it look like to you? You can tell something that way, can't you?
8: I can't be sure, but it's the same color as gold. It might very well be. The only place around here with a would-be gold, though, is in the hills. Did this come from a hill?
3: Well, maybe so. Maybe from level land. Are you saying there's gold in the hills?
8: Lots of men have found it there. Comes in pockets.
3: Pockets? What's that?
8: The way they find it is to dig in different places in the hill and wash the sand and gravel until they find pay dirt. Then they work to each side until they find dirt that no longer shows a trace of gold.
1: Yeah?
8: Then they dig up the side of the hill in a fan shape to the pocket. They make tests all the time. The pocket may contain thousands of dollars worth of gold in a single bushel of dirt.
1: Gosh almighty.
8: If you found the gold on level land, it's probably near enough to have been washed out of one of those pockets.
1: My gosh, that's just what Aaron was...
8: What?
1: That is, a fella I know worked just that way. How much gold do you say there was in one of these pockets?
8: Men have taken out as much as $100,000 in a week's time.
1: Thanks, mister. I'll be back. I'll get more of a sample for you.
9: Granville, what you doing here?
8: Hey, it's none of your business. I can go where I want to without being checked on. Hello there, Stuart. Back again with more gold?
9: Yep. I reckon I'll hit the pocket in no time now. I got a couple $100 with me in this here sack.
2: He's gone. We're waiting outside to speak to you, Aaron.
9: Thank you, stranger. Is it all right to carry on as we planned?
2: It's perfectly all right, Aaron. When you and he come back in, I'll be gone. Dixon, the man in charge, will take care of you.
9: If it works out like you say it should, I'll never be able to thank you enough. I'm downright glad to see your face without a mask.
2: It isn't my face that you see, Aaron. Tonto helped me disguise myself. Here, take this. It looks like money.
9: He's watching through the window?
2: Yes. Now leave here and whistle as you go. Look as if you had no troubles at all.
9: I'll do just what you say, mister. Well?
1: I've been trying to see you. It's hard to say, but I'm sorry for the way I've treated you. I'd like to square things.
9: It's a fine time to say that. If we'd counted on you, we'd been dead a long time ago.
1: I know it, Aaron. But you don't know what it can do to a man to lose the girl he loves. I've been trying to get up my courage to see you a dozen times.
9: Yeah?
1: I just went loco for a while seeing you two married.
9: Well?
1: I give you a pretty bad deal, Aaron. Now I'm willing to give you half the land I've got if you still go by that partnership thing we agreed on.
9: Half the land you got, huh? You mean the land you swindled me out of?
1: Yeah, I did a pretty mean trick.
9: Then I reckon we ain't much more to say.
1: Wait a minute, Aaron. You don't savvy things. I'm offering you the land you wanted and surveyed and trade for the land you're on now. We could swap half and half.
9: Nope. I reckon I'll hold on to what I got. If I deal with you, you'll like as not swindle me again sometime. Besides that, I got plans to get rich off of my claim.
1: But I found gold on mine. See? Here's some specks of it.
9: Did the fella inside tell you it was gold?
1: Sure it is, but I got to get some more of it to get it tested. It's sure enough gold.
9: Ever figured that there might be more in my hill? What do you think I laid claim to the hill for?
1: Then how would you like to sell some of your land?
9: Huh. To you?
1: Sure.
9: That don't appeal to me none. The less I have to do with you, the better I like it. I'll tell you what, though. If you get the idea that you'd like to prospect for gold... I'll deal with you.
1: How?
9: Well, prospecting don't appeal to me much. It's a little hard on Mary.
1: What's your proposition?
9: I like farming, and I want to be able to grow things and live comfortable. If you want to swap land just as it stands and throw in the house you built and the horses for my hill and the cave I dug, why...
1: Hey, you mean swap even? I have whatever I find?
9: Yep, that's right. But you're getting the best of it even so.
1: It's done. It's a deal. You got your papers with you?
9: Yep, I have. You?
1: Sure. Come on in with me, and we'll get the government agent to fix it up right now.
9: But mind you, Granville, I ain't making no promises. I don't guarantee you'll get rich on that hill.
1: I'll take that chance. Come on inside.

0: It was late afternoon when Aaron finally returned to Mary, and we find him laughing as Mary says...
1: But, Aaron, what happened at the office?
2: I wish you'd seen Granville's face when he learned that the real government man had been tied behind the counter.
1: But he made the deal, Aaron.
2: Yep, he made it, and then found there wasn't nothing but fool's gold in those sacks. And even that didn't come from this hill.
1: I don't know what you mean.
2: Mean, honey? It means we're taking over Granville's claim, and he gets this no-count hill.
1: Oh, Aaron.
2: That ain't all, hon. I got his horses and wagon, too. And if he tries to move us off the land, he'll have the whole U.S. Army after him.
1: And our land is what he's been living on?
2: Sure. Well, now we got to vacate this old cave so Skeets and Granville will have a place to live. From now on, this is their property.
1: But, Aaron, how did it ever happen?
2: We have the Lone Ranger to thank for that, Mary. He's got us fixed up in great shape. We've got the best section of land in the whole state, and Tom Granville has the worst.
3: Oh!

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There's trouble in Big Bend! 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
2: Wild Bill Hickok!

0: Hiya, folks. Hold on to your hats and pass those Kellogg Corn Pops. Because here comes Guy Madison as Wild Bill and his pal Jingles, which is me, Andy Devine. We got another rootin' tootin' Wild Bill Hickok adventure story for you from that great new cereal with the sweetening already on it, Kellogg's Corn Pops!
1: Kellogg's Corn Pops bring you Wild Bill Hickok, starring Guy Madison as Wild Bill and Andy Devine as his pal.

0: Out across the frontiers of the early West came the pioneers, intent on building new, peaceful homes for their families in the land of the buffalo and the Indian. But always with them came the riffraff, gamblers, and gunmen. It was a constant fight between good and evil, a fight that often broke into open warfare. And into this conflict, always on the side of law and order, rode the greatest fighter of them all, scout, sharpshooter, United States Marshal, Wild Bill Hickok. Early one afternoon, on a new assignment, Wild Bill rode a trail into the fertile Bitter Creek Valley. By his side, as always, was his faithful deputy and companion, Jingles.
1: Well, there's the town of Bitter Creek, Jingles. Only a couple of more miles.
2: Well, what I want to know is, what's going to happen when we get there?
1: You know as much as I do. Mayor Fogarty of Bitter Creek wrote the government saying there was plenty of trouble and the marshal was needed.
2: And, of course, they had to send you.
1: You still have time to turn back if you want to.
2: Oh, you know I can't do that. I'm hungry. It's half past dinner time and I still ain't had no breakfast.
1: Always thinking of your stomach, aren't you?
2: Well, my stomach's bigger than yours. I could eat a running steer, horns and all.
1: You know, just to look at it, there's nothing wrong with this valley, Jingles. Plenty of good grazing.
2: Hey, Bill, that sure don't sound like mine blasting.
1: It's not. Notice how they're cutting through that rocky hill?
2: Well, sure enough, blasting for a right-of-way. Hey, it means they're building a railroad spur into this valley.
1: Just about the best thing that could happen to the ranchers.
2: Look out!
3: Jingles, right above us!
2: Avalanche coming!
3: Look out, Jingles! Hey!
2: Whoa. Oh, that was too close, Bill. Just way too darn close.
1: Another second and we'd have been buried.
2: Oh, when I find out who set off that blast, I'm going to stomp him silly.
4: Hey, down there. You all right?
1: We lived through it.
2: Get down here, mister, and who do you think you are?
4: Well, I'll tell you in a minute. Just let me get my breath. I'm Ed Johnson, railroad foreman. Hope you're not her.
2: Well, we ain't, but somebody's going to be as soon as I get out of this saddle.
1: Hold it, Jingles. Let Johnson explain.
4: Well, I don't know what happened. We're clearing a right-of-way, but that blast went off way ahead of time. I can't understand it.
2: Oh, you can't, huh?
1: Let him finish, Jingles. Maybe it was an accident.
2: Now, who's that coming?
4: Oh, that's Sam Cox. He's a cattleman. Owns the Circle C over west.
5: Come on. Still at it, are you, Johnson?
4: Now, hold on, Mr. Cox. This is between me and these two men.
5: It's between you and every rancher in this valley. This ain't the first time it's happened.
4: I know that. See here, Mr. Cox, accidents are bound to happen.
5: Yeah, like the one yesterday and the day before. You and your railroad gang blasting and killing innocent people.
4: I can't account for what's happened any more than you can. But we're here to build a railroad, and that's all.
5: And deliberately kill everybody that gets in your way.
2: Yeah, and what about us?
5: Shut up, you.
2: Huh?
5: Well, Johnson, you've come as far as you're gonna go.
4: Just what do you mean by that?
5: I mean you've done your last killing.
4: All right, Cox. If that's how you want it...
5: It's just what I want.
1: Stay away from that gun.
4: What? I didn't even see you draw.
2: Well, you never saw Nat Winkett's eye either, only it happens in just as fast.
5: I'd advise you two saddle tramps to drift out of this valley. This ain't your business. The railroad gangs had their way long enough.
1: Maybe. But there's going to be no more killing if I can help it.
5: Who are you?
1: James Butler Hickok, your new United States Marshal.
2: Only most folks call him Wild Bill Hickok.
5: Wild Bill?
1: A name doesn't matter.
4: Well, Mr. Hickok, I guess I'm as surprised as Cox is, but I'm mighty glad you've come. Now maybe we can get to the bottom of this.
1: I intend to. Right now, Mr. Cox is taking me into Bitter Creek to see Mayor Fogarty. And if anybody's got any ideas about shooting, forget them.
5: Mayor Fogarty, this fella says he's the new marshal. Wild Bill Hickok.
6: Hickok? I sure didn't think they'd send you.
1: Glad to meet you, Mayor. And this overgrown cowpoke is my partner, Jingles.
2: Well, howdy, Mr. Mayor, howdy.
5: He got a taste of what's happening, Mayor, not an hour ago.
6: I'll tell it, Cox. It's about the railroad spur coming in. The ranchers are fighting mad.
2: Well, don't make sense.
1: A railroad brings law and order. Better market for the cattle, land values go up.
6: I know. But it's the way the railroad's going about coming in, without regard for life or property.
5: They already blasted the life out of three ranchers.
6: Important people, Mr. Hickok, with families. Feelings running high. There's going to be a first-class war if somebody doesn't stop it.
1: Mayor, just who were these men that were killed?
6: All big ranchers. First was Jim Turner 3 weeks ago. Rock slide caught him in a canyon. Art Wheeler got it the same way. And yesterday, a premature blast killed Matt Parker. His wife, Ma Parker's out at the MP Ranch, all alone now.
1: We'll have a look around.
6: Oh, Mr. Hickok, I've had an office rigged up for the new marshal. First building past the feed store. You and your deputy can bunk there.
1: Well, we could camp out.
6: Certainly not. You'd be much better off in this office. Much better off. Come along, I'll show it to you.
1: All right. Come on, Jingles.
2: I'd rather look at a good place to eat.
5: Mozo, come in here.
7: Yeah?
5: We're in trouble, Mozo. We get a marshal down here, and it turns out to be Wild Bill Hickok.
7: That's bad?
5: Sure it's bad, you chowderhead. Just when we got a war started between the ranchers and the railroad, this has to happen. We got the ranchers scared. They're starting to sell out for next to nothing. And along comes the greatest troubleshooter in the West.
7: What do we do now? Get out?
5: No, we don't get out. The boss is out to get every acre in this valley one way or another. And if Wild Bill Hickok gets in the way, he's liable to find himself in real big trouble.

0: Howdy, partners. This is Panhandle Jim, and we're sure getting a real lot of enjoyment out of this Wild Bill Hickok show, aren't we? Now, in my left hand, I'm holding a big box of Kellogg's Corn Pops, and with my right hand, I'm digging in. Now, you rangers who have Corn Pops in the pantry, go out and get them right now. I want to have a little gab fest with you youngins who haven't tasted Kellogg's Corn Pops yet. Here's what you're missing. Corn Pops are golden hearts of corn, all popped up big and sassy. They're crisp and crunchy, and listen to this, they're already sweetened for you. Eat them right out of the box, or for some real chow at breakfast, in a bowl with milk. No sugar needed, mind you. The sweetening's already there. Your partner back with the Corn Pops yet? Good. Ask him for a handful. Now, how's that for a treat? Ever taste anything as downright good as Kellogg's Corn Pops? Now, tomorrow, sure, you'll want to saddle up and ride for the store. Load up on Kellogg's Corn Pops, so you'll have plenty around for breakfast and snacks. Now, listen to this little saying I always use. Kids love Pops, moms love Pops, and Pops love Pops. Now, let's sit back and see what all the shooting's about.
1: Now, here are Wild Bill Hickok and his pal Jingles as they ride into the railroad construction camp, center of the war between the railroad and the ranchers.
2: Men are working awful late.
3: They'll keep at it till dark.
2: Hey, did you notice they're all wearing guns?
3: Yeah, just in case the ranchers come call them. Let's cross the tracks here.
2: Go on, boy. Go on now. There ain't nothing gonna hurt you. Holy jumping washhoppers off the track, Bill.
4: That engine isn't moving, Jingles.
2: Whoa, settle down, you hammer-headed crowbait. Now, whoa, whoa. Now, what's that whistling about?
3: Think we better have a look in the engine cab and find out.
2: Come on, boy.
3: Get over there, boy. Ooh.
2: Come on, now.
3: Easy.
5: Hi there, misters.
3: Well, hello there, Sonny. I didn't know they grew engineers your size.
5: Well, I'm growed up. I'm 10 years old.
2: Ah, so was you causing all that ruckus. Well, don't blow it again now.
5: I'm Jerry Johnson. My dad's the foreman of the railroad crew.
2: Uh-huh. Him and us had an interesting meeting this afternoon.
6: Well, hello there.
2: Well, evening to you, Mr. Johnson. Evening. Well,
6: Jingles, Mr. Hickok.
3: Hi.
6: Jerry, this is Jingles and Wild Bill Hickok.
5: Wild Bill? Gee.
3: We've been getting acquainted.
2: Easy, boy, easy.
3: Mr. Johnson, we had a talk with Mayor Fogarty in town. He didn't paint a pretty picture.
6: Well, it ain't pretty. I wish there's more I could tell you than that my crew didn't come out here to start trouble. Now, why should they?
3: Well, just the same, people are getting killed, and you're getting blamed.
6: I'd take the blame for any negligence, but there's been none. Call them accidents, if you will, but there's something going on out here that none of us can understand.
3: You think somebody else is behind this, then?
6: Well, there's no use saying something I don't know.
3: Well, the families of the men might help. We'll be in town, Mr. Johnson, in case you need us.
6: Well, I can tell you this, Mr. Hickok. If the ranchers come fighting, we'll fight back. I'm here to see that this railroad goes through and on schedule.
3: Good luck to you. See you later, Jerry.
2: So long, Jerry. Now you go easy on that whistle.
5: Goodbye, Wild Bill. Goodbye, Jingles.
2: Hi, ho. Up.
3: Well, Jingles, we didn't learn anything there.
2: No, and what's more, I'm downright disappointed.
3: Why?
2: Well, didn't you smell that cook shack back there? Johnson could have at least invited us for supper.
3: Maybe you'd rather have supper with that rancher, Sam Cox.
2: Not on your life. Cox has got a face like a mountain goat, and what's more, I don't like him.
3: Wait, Jingles. There's a horse coming.
2: Whoa, boy. Ready?
3: Ooh.
7: Hit there! Wild Bill!
3: Yeah! Over here!
7: There's trouble coming.
2: What kind of trouble?
7: A bunch of ranchers are gunning for the railroad crew working at Stony Pass. They'll be there any minute.
3: Up the track?
7: About 3 miles. The crew ain't got a chance. Thought you ought to know.
2: Well, come on then.
7: Not me.
3: Forget him, Jingles. Get your gun spraying. Come on.
2: Hey! Scratch, you hammerhead, scratch! Bill, there ain't nobody around here, not even a crew.
3: Jingles, pull up. Whoa,
2: what do you make of it?
3: Well, I'm not sure. Either the crew's gone...
2: cow bushwhacker.
4: Jingles, hit the dirt. Spook the horses. Hey, hey. Behind this rock, Jingles.
2: Bill, that gotcheared rider back there was nothing but a decoy. It's a trap.
4: Keep down.
2: Staying Gopher here ain't helping.
4: This one that won't give us any more trouble.
2: Well, it's getting in the dark and a stack of black cats. How can you see?
4: Well, rifle shots up there help.
2: Well, if I get a bead on them dried gulch and hoot owls, there won't be any more flashes.
4: Wait. Listen.
2: Horses, they're riding off.
4: We might as well round up our horses.
2: Well, ain't we going after him, Bill?
4: No, it's too dark. Besides, we've got a lot to learn.
2: Well, ain't that the truth?
4: You know, Mayor Fogarty told us the last man killed was Matt Parker. Let's look up the Parker spread and have a visit with Ma.

0: Well, there ain't much I can tell. Matt was moving some cattle away from the railroad land, and the blast got them. Of course, them railroad varmints said it wasn't their fault.
1: That's what we're here to find out.
2: Well, what are you going to do now, Ma?
0: Well, Mr. Cox has offered to buy the ranch. Price ain't much.
1: You're thinking of selling to Sam Cox?
0: Might as well. Always such a kind man, helping all the folks that's in trouble.
1: And he's buying the other ranches, too?
0: Yes, from the families of the men that was killed. He offered what cash he had. Oh, they'll sure be needing it.
2: But with the railroad, this land will be worth plenty, Ma.
0: With them intruders sneaking, marauding, and killing?
1: Looks like Sam Cox doesn't mind living with it. We're sorry to have bothered you, Ma.
0: Oh, no mind. Ordinarily, I'd cook you up some victuals, but I got no heart for it now.
2: Victuals, you would?
1: Forget it, Jingles.
2: Oh.
1: We understand, Ma.
2: Bill, somebody's at the window.
1: Why, it's Johnson's boy, Jerry.
3: Wow, Bill, I've been looking all over for you.
1: Jerry, what are you doing here?
3: Dad said I might find you at one of the ranches. He didn't dare come around the way folks feel.
1: What is it, Jerry?
3: Somebody stole a whole lot of boxes of blasting powder from the railroad storehouse.
0: Blasting powder? Now, who'd have done that?
2: That's what I want to know, and why.
3: Dad thought you ought to know. I came soon as I could.
1: You did right, Jerry. I wouldn't be a bit surprised if that powder turned up real soon.
4: Cox, shove the powder boxes up under the building. All of it.
5: Oh, forget you're the mayor and give me a hand.
4: Shut up. I'm the boss. And I'll settle Hickok for good.
5: I wondered why you gave Hickok this place for an office, Fogarty.
4: Get moving, will you?
5: All right. One of the powder boxes busted open when we dumped it here.
4: Get a hold of it. Drag it out of sight. Uncoil a fuse. Set it good.
5: When all that stuff goes off, there won't be nothing left of them.
4: Cox. Hickok and Jingle just rode up out front.
5: Well, fuse is set. All it takes is a match.
4: There. Now, come on. Let's get out of here.
2: I knew it, Bill. I knew that Sam Cox was behind it all the time.
1: You did, Jingles?
2: It's nothing but a land grab. And if you're asking me, which you generally
1: don't... It's one thing to suspect Cox and another to prove his guilt. Get your boots off and let's get some shut-eye while we can.
2: All right, all right. Just soon as I get some air in this forsaken place the mayor calls an office, I...
1: Careful, Jingles. An open window's a good target.
2: Hey. Seems I smell something burning.
1: Powder smoke. And there's a fuse along the outside of the building. We're set to go up.
2: Holy jumping horn flog. Let's get out of here.
1: Wait, Jingles. Not yet.
2: Oh, what, Bill? But that fuse is going fast. Somebody wants us dead.
1: All right, let them have us dead.
2: Oh, Bill, are you plumb loco?
1: Hold it, I said.
2: But it's going off any second.
1: Now, Jingles, let's go.

0: 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Kids love Pops, moms love Pops, and Pops love Pops. You said it.
1: Now, let's get back to Wild Bill Hickok and Jingles.
2: Get back in the brush where we can watch, Jingles. We're lucky the moon's out.
3: My ears are still ringing from that blast back in town. You know, we didn't make it out of that office a second too soon.
2: Now, we'll just wait for the next move.
3: But why here? I declare, Bill, you don't tell me nothing.
2: Then I'll show you. Look down the hill, coming up from town.
3: Merciful catbirds, a mob. Coming this way. Hey, they're heading for the railroad camp.
2: It stood to reason they'd have it out tonight.
3: Look, coming down the hill, the railroaders, all of them. Oh, I want to be in between them. If those two outfits get together, I swear.
2: Well, that's where we're going to be.
3: Well, what?
2: The only way to stop this war is to ride between them.
3: But that can get awful dangerous.
2: Some fool pulled a trigger. Let's go. Up, boy. Hey, hey.
3: Well, where are we going?
2: Right between them.
3: But Bill, there's bullets flying around in there.
2: We'll try to stop them.
3: Stopping bullets ain't healthy. On your fire. You're shooting at the United States government. Now stop it.
2: Hold on now. All of you.
3: Yeah, you better do what Wild Bill says.
4: Well, it's Hickok. What?
5: Mr. Hickok, we heard you was dead.
6: Wild Bill Hickok.
3: Ma, you here too?
6: But we thought you was dead. The Johnson blew you up.
2: Who told you that?
6: Why, Mr. Cox and the mayor, the thought.
2: Did they? Well, either I'm dead or they're lying. It was Johnson who told me about the stolen powder.
7: So you're calling me a liar? Now look here, Hickok.
2: It was a blast, all right, and Jingles and I were supposed to be in it. What's more, we know who said it.
5: Well, who, Hickok?
2: Sam Cox and Mayor Fogarty.
4: Why, you gun-toting lobo, you can't prove that.
7: Of course they can't. We haven't even been near any blasting powder.
2: No, Fogarty? Let's have a close look at your fingernails.
7: What do you mean?
2: Or better yet, hold your hands out here. We'll touch a match to them and see if that black stuff under your nails doesn't explode like blasting powder.
5: Better show your hands. Both of you.
7: Why, I won't stand for this.
3: Well, here's a match, Bill. Fogarty first.
2: Well, Mayor, the match is waiting.
7: No, it was Cox's idea, the whole thing.
4: Oh, he's lying. It was Fogarty's.
7: No. Cox knocked the ranchers out, placed them under the falling rocks to make it look like the railroad crew did it.
2: Go on, Mayor. Now tell us why.
3: Freeze, Mr. Cox. You ain't going nowhere.
2: Tell him. The match is still burning. Yeah,
7: Cox did it, so he could buy up all the land cheap.
4: Oh, you double-crossing scum!
2: Pull them apart. They're all through.
8: I say they're all through. They'll be hanging from a cottonwood before morning. Get a couple of rope!
6: Now, just a minute. It's about time a woman had her say. Now, ain't you ashamed of yourselves? Ain't you learned your lesson the same as I have? Ain't Wild Bill Hickok taught you that mob action ain't the way?
3: You tell him, Ma.
6: Now, you let the law take care of Cox and the mayor, and then we'll elect ourselves a honest, decent mayor.
5: Ma's talking a lot of sense.
9: Yeah, let's forget this. Right.
2: Ma, you said it a lot better than I could have. Thanks.
6: Well, we've got you to thank, Mr. Hickok, for everything.
3: Say, Ma.
6: As long as I'm spokesman for the Valley, it's time we apologize to you, Mr. Johnson.
5: Well, coming from you, Miss Parker, that Sounds mighty good.
3: Ma!
6: As a matter of fact, everyone's going to chip in and see to it that the railroad goes through on schedule.
3: Ma!
2: Now, what's on your mind, Jingles?
3: Well, Ma, I recollect you saying something about cooking up a mess of victuals and... Well, I sure am hungry.
6: Then come along. I'll cook you a supper. You won't forget the rest of your born days. You too, Mr. Hickok.
2: We'll take you up on that, Mrs. Parker. Just as soon as Jingles and I put these two men where they belong.
3: And he don't mean where they feed them fried chicken.

0: And now, here are the stars of Wild Bill Hickok, Guy Madison, and Andy Devine.
1: I hope you enjoyed our Wild Bill adventure today and that you'll be with us when we come around again next week. We've got a humdinger of a story, haven't we, Andy?
2: Have we? I'm getting plumb jittery just thinking about these fellas that we meet up with.
1: Meanwhile, Andy and I also hope you'll remember to get Kellogg's Corn Pops.
2: Right. It's the great new cereal with the sweetening already on it.
1: You bet it is. Andy and I think Corn Pops are great. So long.
2: See you next week.
0: Yes, sir, be sure to listen next week, this same time, same station, when Kellogg's Corn Pops again bring you Wild Bill Hickok, starring Guy Madison and Andy Devine in person. Directed by Paul Pierce, music by Dick Orant. This is a David Heyer production. This is Charlie Lyon reminding you, kids love Pops, moms love Pops, Pops love Pops. Kellogg's Corn Pops.

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1: Jerry and Joan have just watched one of the most terrifying demonstrations they have ever seen. Down in the underwater city of Euclidea, where the ceilings of the giant caverns are over 400 feet below the surface of the sea, and the caves themselves are from 1 mile to nearly 2 miles in diameter, the two younger members of the Gregory party have learned something which sends them running back to their quarters to report their experience. Waiting for them are Captain Bradford, Mrs. Gregory, and the Euclidean girl submarine commander, who has been robbed of her Euclidean honors and sent to spend her time in confinement with the Gregory party.
2: But, Tex, I don't feel quite so sure about it.
3: Oh, take it easy, Pat. Those kids are all right.
4: I believe the captain is correct, Mrs. Gregory. Jerry Hall and your daughter are quite capable of taking care of themselves.
3: Right, Elaine. Those two can get out of anything they get themselves into.
2: But, Tex, there are so many things in Euclidea we don't understand, things we know nothing of. And Jerry is inclined to talk far too much and too loud. I'm always worried for fear he'll make one of the Euclideans angry.
4: I think you need have no further worries along those lines, Mrs. Gregory. The Euclideans will treat Jerry kindly, regardless of his actions, until such time as they have secured the captain's formula.
3: Well, then they'll wait a while. I'm not ready to let them have it just yet. And when I do, they won't enjoy receiving it.
2: Tex, have you decided exactly how you're going to use the formula when the time comes?
3: Just about. At least I know exactly where I'll use it.
2: Oh, there's the 12 o'clock signal. And Jerry and Joan are not here for lunch.
3: That won't hurt anything but their feelings. Those two are well fed. Missing a meal won't do them any great harm.
4: The captain is right, Mrs. Gregory.
2: I know he is. He's always right. But there are so many terrible things all around us, and we've lived so long in uncertainty and fear that I don't like to see our party separated.
3: We'll probably have to separate plenty of times before we manage our escape from this place.
5: Hi, everybody. Hi.
4: Jerry, please do not make so much noise.
5: I'm not making any noise.
3: Well, Pat?
2: They're in perfect health.
5: Hey, Mrs. Gregory, Joan's afraid of a little noise.
4: No, Mother, not a little noise.
3: Where have you two been?
6: Oh, wait till we tell you. Hey, but let's have lunch first,
4: huh? The table is not rising through the floor.
2: Perhaps luncheon has been delayed.
6: Well, they don't delay things for fun around this place. I'll bet they're mad at us, and we don't get any lunch.
3: Have you been doing something to get yourself in bed?
4: No, Captain, but we have watched a very wonderful experiment.
2: Oh, tell us about it, Joan.
6: Oh, we will, but let's eat first, huh?
4: As you have observed, it will be rather difficult to eat without food. What has happened?
2: Well, we don't know, dear. The luncheon signal sounded just before you and Jerry came in, but the table isn't making its usual startling entrance.
6: Well, Jiminy Jimcracks.

0: making its usual startling entrance.
1: Well, Jiminy Jimcracks. Will you look at that?
2: What?
1: That little steel pole sticking up through the floor.
0: Where did that come from?
3: Obviously, it has been raised from the lower level, much as the table is elevated.
2: Yes, I can see that, but we were looking for a table full of lunch. That thing won't help us any.
4: I have seen this happen many times, Captain Bradford. I believe you will find that our noonday meal is there for us.
0: A meal on top of that thing?
3: Are you serious, Elaine?
1: Hey, hold it, everybody. I'm beginning to get the idea, and I don't like it.
2: I think I know, Jerry. More of those pills.
3: The concentrated Euclidean food pellets.
1: Yeah, that's it.
0: Well, I think I can do without mine.
1: Me too. I'm not as hungry as I thought I was.
4: It would be very foolish to refuse food. We will find that this concentrated meal is an indication of an emergency within the city. And if we do not eat now, it may be some time before we will be offered another meal. And certainly some time before another meal of worldly food is sent to us.
3: Will you please bring the pellets, Jerry?
1: Oh, well, yeah, sure. If this is all we're going to get for a while, you better eat it. Yep, here they are. 5 little pills for us to get fat on. Well, I can't give you any choice. They're all alike, so help yourselves.
0: Thank you, Jerry.
4: You do not seem to enjoy the prospect, Mrs. Gregory.
2: Well, none of us are crazy about it, but it's the best thing we have offered right now. Thanks, Jerry.
3: This is very nice, thank you.
1: What's nice about it?
5: When you are offered food on Euclidea, it will be well for you to remember that anything you receive deserves your gratitude.
1: Oh, hey, forget it, Elaine.
4: Why, I am sorry.
0: We understand, my dear. You have been a Euclidean so long that it's not easy for you to break away from it.
2: Did sound startling, though, to hear the voice of that submarine commander suddenly pop out at it.
4: I will be more careful in the future. No one could want to forget Euclidea more quickly than myself.
1: Well, our dinner's all over. I don't feel any too fat.
3: Now, Jerry, you are perfectly aware that the food you have eaten is entirely sufficient for your needs.
1: Oh, sure. But I can't taste it.
0: What did you and Joan see that kept you so long, Jerry?
1: Oh, well, when we went over to...
2: Pardon me just a moment, Jerry. But I think that's the sort of second-order business. I'd like to hear something more from Elaine about this emergency she spoke of.
4: I cannot tell what it is, as I have no way of securing information now. But something is happening. Something which the Euclideans feel important enough to warrant calling the staff from the food chambers to active duty.
1: Oh, all hands and the cook on deck, huh?
2: Must be that, son.
0: But what could be happening?
3: Many things. Perhaps an attack from the outer world.
4: I think not. With the exception of yourselves, no one from the outer world even suspects the existence of this underwater colony.
0: That's true, so far as we know.
1: Well, what makes you so sure anything's gone wrong?
4: Emergency rations in the form of this concentrated food invariably means that everyone in Euclidea has been called to their emergency stations.
2: And the most natural emergency is an attack.
4: Not necessarily. The Euclideans live in constant fear of the ocean.
3: A fear that these caverns may not withstand the pressure and allow the water to flood the city?
0: I felt that we were in danger from that.
4: No, not that, I think. These caverns are natural, and even though the scientists do not like to admit it, their artificial structures fall far short of nature's wonders.
1: I knew it. Golly whiskers, I knew it. Those guys aren't as good as they claim to be.
2: Now, don't go too fast along those lines, Jerry. G-47 is the greatest scientist in the world, perhaps the greatest of all time. And he's merely showing his intelligence when he fails to trust something he's built against all the laws of nature.
0: I agree with you on that, Tex. G-47 isn't going to make any mistake as serious as the mistake of overestimating his power.
4: I think that is quite correct.
1: Okay, he's smart then. But so are we. Let's go and find out what he's doing.
3: I will go with you, Jerry.
0: No, Joan, dear.
3: But, Mother...
2: Not this time, Joan. You don't know any more about this underwater city than we do. And you and Jerry have done enough touring for one day. Now, I think your mother, Elaine, myself will go out presently and have a look around. But before we do, it might help to know what you and Jerry saw on this last trip.
1: Well, we saw plenty, and it wasn't good news for our world either.
0: What was it, Jerry?
1: Well, you remember those musical notes that Blaine near wrecked the submarine we stole?
0: We are not likely to forget that quickly. The horrible tremors that passed through the steel shell of that huge boat as the musical notes struck it.
2: Are they working on those things again?
3: They are indeed, Captain Bradford. Jerry and I saw Octavo perform an amazing experiment.
4: He's working in the airship testing cavern, is he not?
1: He sure is. And he's got Thales working with him, too.
3: Thales is operating the radio control from the tower. And Octavo is testing his musical robot-controlled plane, flown within the chamber.

0: Within the chamber?
1: Yes, Mother.
2: You mean one of those undersea caverns is large enough to fly airplanes in?
3: Boy, I'll say it's large enough.
1: The plane we saw in use was a very small one, of the type ordinarily used in your world for observation. Yet the results would be the same with a large plane.
0: What happened?
3: Well, the first couple of times old Octavo hit a note, the plane just shivered a little and kept on going. But the third bunch of music he turned loose, the motor stopped, and the plane started to fall to pieces.
2: The plane was breaking up in the air?
1: Indeed it was.
4: Then Octavo has accomplished something he has worked on for more than 10 years.
0: And what will be the effect of this on flying if we can't stop these activities?
3: Well, if we can't keep this guy Octavo from getting loose in our world, well, there just won't be any flying, unless the Euclideans do it.
2: Exactly. And what you've just seen is one more reason for our plans to take this place over.
4: Captain Bradford, may I ask a question?
2: Why, certainly, Elaine.
4: Will you trust me?
2: Trust you?
0: What do you mean, Elaine?
4: Trust me completely. Allow me to participate in your plans for escape and the capture of Euclidea?
3: Oh, sure we will. Well, I've known ever since I first saw you that you were going to be a friend of ours.
1: And I, too, feel that the commander... Oh, I'm sorry. That Elaine is to be trusted.
0: Of course. You're one of us now, Elaine. And you have no more reason to love the Euclideans than we have.
2: What caused you to ask that question?
4: It would appear to me that the time has come for us to make some well-organized and rapid movement if we hope to leave Euclidea in safety.
2: And what do you suggest?
4: Nothing for the moment. But if you will allow me to enter into all of your discussions, I am sure that my services will prove of value to you.
3: Oh, sure they will.
0: That would seem reasonable to me.
4: If you wish, I will go over the situation with Jerry and Joan while the captain and yourself learn what you can of the present emergency.
2: Very well. Come on, Pat. Let's go out and look around.
0: Well, are you ready to leave at once?
2: Yes, I just thought of something.
5: Hey, isn't there anything we could be doing?
2: Do what Elaine suggested. Get all of our ideas on our position here. We'll go over them when we're together again.
0: Well, we'll return as soon as possible,
2: dear. And while we're gone, you three remain in these quarters. Whatever happens, don't leave here until you see us again.
5: Oh, but Captain Bradford, what is it?
0: Tex, what's the matter with you?
2: I've got an idea.
0: Well, it must have been a sudden one.
2: Well, it was, and I wanted to get you out of there where I could tell you before my face gave me away.
0: What is it, Tex? Something you didn't want the others to find out?
2: Something I didn't want that girl submarine commander to find out.
0: Tex, what has happened?
2: Nothing yet. And I think as long as we keep an eye on that girl, nothing will continue to happen. But let her out of our sight after she knows our plans, and G-47 will have them just quick as she can get to it.
0: Oh, you're mistaken.
2: Oh, I wish I was. Something tells me that girl is not what she pretends to be.
0: Why, that's out of the question, Tex. It isn't reasonable. That girl has helped us a number of times.
2: Yeah, true, but if you remember, she never helped us into any very permanent security.
0: But she's an outcast from Euclidea. Even Thales and Cheops told you that, Tex.
2: It would be to their advantage to tell me that, wouldn't it?
0: Tex, something very definite has happened. What is it?
2: That girl asking us if we trust her. That sounds too much like a criminal who gets his alibi ready before anyone accuses him of the crime.
0: Oh, you're worried about nothing at all, Tex. That girl is a friend of ours, and I'll trust her with our lives.
2: Well, I won't. I think she's hiding something from us, and that's that. We won't discuss our plans with her.
0: Tex, I'm sorry to have to say this, but you've invited it. I'm in charge of our party.
2: What?
0: Just that. After all, this entire expedition is mine. We came on my boat. The responsibility for all of you rests with me, and from now on, I'll assume active command.
2: But, Pat,
0: I'm sorry, Tex, but I don't see it your way. And you'll be good enough to take orders from me. That girl remains a member of our party, and I expect you to treat her as such.
6: 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They really do know what they like. 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
7: Presenting the adventures of Jungle Jim. When we left Jungle Jim Bradley last week, he was alone in the jungle. You will remember that Shanghai Lil had left him and made her way into Bhutan's camp. Within the camp, other events were taking place. Myrit Prince and Peter Hawkins had a long talk with Prince Bhutan, and apparently the wily prince convinced Myra that he was her friend. Hawkins, however, refused to believe him, and then Myra was given the freedom of the camp while Hawkins still remained a prisoner. Meanwhile, Shanghai Lil made her way through the jungle and approached Bhutan's headquarters. As she came out into the clearing, the first person she met was Myra Trent. Lil explained that her plane had crashed and asked to be taken to the commander of the camp, but Myra warned Lil of Bhutan and told her that she would be seized as a spy. The thrilling adventures of Jungle Jim are pictured each Sunday in The Comic Weekly, the world's greatest pictorial supplement of humor and adventure. The Comic Weekly, each page printed in full color, is distributed everywhere as an integral part of your Hearth Sunday newspaper. And now we continue our story. Peter Hawkins and Prince Bhutan are talking in Bhutan's hut.
8: So, Ancient One, you refuse to listen to my explanation of why it was necessary for me to kill Jungle Jim Bradley.
9: Yes, I do.
8: I think that 20 lashes with the whip will change your attitude.
9: Lashes or no lashes, I'll never believe you, Bhutan.
8: Then you will be lashed by your own son.
9: What?
8: The tiger will arrive soon.
9: Really?
8: I have sent for him. But perhaps you would like to reconsider.
9: Kill me if you will, Bhutan. But I'll never join your band of murdering rats.
8: We shall see. Daharat!
10: Yes, Master.
8: I ask that the tiger be sent to me. Why has he not come?
10: They bring him, Master. He was with the searching party who seek those who came in airplane.
8: Find him at once.
10: Yes, Master. They bring him now.
8: Good. Do you hear that, Hawkins? Your son comes. Do you still oppose me?
9: I've nothing to say, Bhutan.
10: Master, the tiger comes.
8: Send him in.
11: What's the idea, Bhutan? You send me out to find the aviators and then call me back.
8: Silence, tiger.
11: What do you want?
8: I want you to do something that I think you will enjoy, tiger.
11: I kill?
8: Take the Ancient One outside and give the fool 20 lashes with the whip.
11: I won't do it. He's an old man.
8: Do as I tell you. My orders are obeyed here, tiger.
11: What are you lashing him for?
8: Because he refuses to obey. Unless you do as I tell you, you too will feel the bite of the whip.
11: I obey, Bhutan. Come, Ancient One.
12: Oh, Ravi.
8: Go this way. It would be better if Miss Trent did not see.
12: Ravi.
8: And remember, tiger, I will be listening for the cries of the Ancient One.
11: You will hear them. Hear, Old One, through this door, quickly.
0: Ronnie, my boy. Ronnie. Bhutan made a slave out of you yet? You're no better than the others.
11: Never mind the talking. Stand up against that post.
0: You ought to be ashamed of yourself.
11: Silence, Old One.
0: What?
11: You, come over here.
10: Yes, Devil Time.
11: Tie the Old One to this pole.
0: No.
10: Time.
0: No.
11: Hurry up.
0: Yes.
11: That's it. Now get out. I'll make this rat wish he'd never been born. Go on, get away from here, slave. Leave me alone with the Ancient One.
10: I go, sire.
0: So, you're going to whip your old
11: Shut
0: father,
11: up till that slave gets away.
0: What?
11: Listen to me, Old One. Do as I say, you will not be hurt. When I lash this other post here, cry out as though you're in pain.
0: What do you mean?
11: Just what I said. Cry out so that fool Bhutan will hear you.
0: Yes, I say. Bhutan will kill you if he finds this out.
11: Never mind him. Do as I tell you. Be ready to scream now.
0: Oh, Bobby!
11: Keep it up.
0: Don't.
11: I'll try to give you 20.
0: Don't.
11: Scream, I tell you.
0: Lad, lad. You'll get yourself into trouble for this. Bhutan is going to sneeze. There's no marks on me. Oh,
11: Bhutan! Not going to see you.
0: Oh,
11: you're going into a
0: tunnel,
11: Old One.
0: Don't. Run, me boy. Oh, you're coming to your senses.
11: There. Now I'll untie you. Careful. Look out. Now I'll lock you in that hut over there. Come on.
0: Tell me, Ron. Tell me, have you really come to your senses, lost boy?
11: Silence, Ancient One. Do not talk.
0: But I must know, Ronnie. I must know.
11: I can tell you nothing. Nothing. Come, we must get to the hut quickly before we're seen.
0: But Ronnie.
11: Get inside.
0: But I want to talk to you, my boy.
11: Shut up, Ancient One, and do as I say.
0: But Ronnie, listen to me. I say, please. I can't understand why the young glider didn't lash me. That look on his face. When you let me go, sort of tempted and puzzled.

0: Meanwhile, a mile away, Jungle Jim Bradley paces back and forth near the deserted mine, impatient for news.
1: Oh, if I only knew what was going on in Bhutan's camp. What was that? It sounded like the whistle Kolo was to use. It is Kolo.
2: Kolo!
3: Bon Jim.
2: Over here, Kolo. Near the rocks.
3: Bon Jim.
2: Here, Kolo.
1: Are you sure that you weren't followed?
3: Yes, it was.
1: Quick. Come inside this old mine where you won't be seen.
3: Make up.
1: Now tell me, what's happened? Did Lil get to the camp?
4: He come, Juan, but no see Bhutan yet.
1: What do you mean? Where is he?
4: Mickey Lil meet Mickey Trent. They talk in hut, not go to Bhutan.
1: You mean that Lil met Myra Trent? Well, how did that happen? I thought Myra was a prisoner of Bhutan's.
4: Me think she prisoner, Bhutan, but she all same walk around camp.
1: Oh, so she has the freedom of the camp, has she?
4: Yes, it's one, Jim.
1: That's true. Maybe Lil was right. Maybe she is in with Bhutan. It would explain a lot of things.
3: Kolo,
1: you say that Lil is with Myra Trent?
4: Yes, it's one. Missy Lil meet her when she came to camp. Missy Trent take her to hut.
1: I don't like that. Tell me, what else has happened?
4: Twan Hawkins get whipped.
1: What's that?
4: Twan Hawkins get whipped. Me no see, but hear him cry out. Slave, tell me, tiger side, whip him.
1: Do you mean that Bhutan had Hawkins lashed by his own son?
4: Slave, tell Kolo.
1: Why, the dirty rat. Kolo, did you bring the disguise as I asked you to?
4: Yes, it's one, Jim. Me do like you say.
1: Give it to me.
4: You dress up like slave, Twan?
1: That's just what I'm going to do. And I'm going into Bhutan camp myself and find out what's going on.

0: As Kolu told Jim, Shanghai Lil and Myra Trent are talking in a hut in Bhutan's camp.
1: Now listen, and get this straight. I can handle this guy, Bhutan. He won't lock Lily DeVille up as a spy.
2: Oh, but you mustn't go to see him. Stay here. I'll get food for you. And sooner or later, we'll find a way to escape.
1: Say, why don't you want me to see this man?
2: That's what I've been telling you.
1: Yes, I've listened to your story about his cruelty and all the rest of it.
2: Mm-hmm.
1: Thanks for your trouble, but I still think there's some other reason why you don't want to take me to him.
2: I've told you why, Mr. Real.
1: Okay, then let's go. I'm not afraid of him. Well, if you won't take me, I'll go alone.
2: All right, come on. But I've warned you.
1: Lead the way. Bhutan may be your master, but he's not mine.
2: He's not my master. I've only tried to help you.
1: I don't need your help. Let's go.
2: All right. Follow me. That's Bhutan's hut straight ahead.
1: Now, when we get there, point this thing after me and then beat it. You understand?
2: But he'll make me stay.
1: Okay, forget it. Is this the door?
2: Yes, I'll knock.
1: Don't bother. I walk into places like this.
2: Oh, but you shouldn't have done that. There he is.
3: What's the meaning of this intrusion?
4: Miss Trent, who is this woman?
1: Well, introduce us if you're going to.
2: Miss Bhutan, this is Mr. Real. She was the girl in the play.
1: Did you say Prince Bhutan?
4: That is my name.
1: Well, I'm glad to know you, Prince. It's all like a fairy tale. A girl becomes lost in the wild and is rescued by a handsome prince.
4: I am indeed honored. Close the door, Miss Trent. What did you say your name was, Miss?
1: I didn't say, Prince. This girl introduced us. She seems a little nervous. Let me introduce myself. I'm Lily DeVrille.
4: Ah, Miss DeVrille. May I extend my hospitality?
1: Thanks. My plane crashed near here last night, and I've been wandering about in your jungle. I know that you'll help me.
4: Of course. I am honored to have one so beautiful as yourself pay me a visit. A gift from heaven, so to speak.
1: Very prettily said. You are a prince, aren't you?
4: Mm-hmm. Make yourself comfortable. You must be tired. We heard your plane overhead and wondered.
1: Prince Bhutan, you don't know how much it means to me to find you.
4: Thank you.
2: Mr. Real told me she came from Mandalay.
4: Suppose we let her tell her own story, Miss Friend. I suggest you do not interrupt again.
1: I think that would be better. I only met Miss Trent as I came out of the jungle.
4: Proceed. You are alone?
1: Yes. All alone, too. It's stupid of me, but that's why I got lost and ran out of gas.
4: I understand.
1: I was attempting a solo flight from Mandalay to Calcutta. I've done a lot of flying in America, but, well, India is different.
4: Quite different, Miss DeVrille.
1: That's all there is to my story. I must have been blown from my course. Even now, I don't know where I am.
4: Then permit me to tell you, you are in Upper Burma.
1: Upper Burma?
4: That is true. It is quite a coincidence, isn't it?
1: What do you mean?
4: I was just thinking that it's strange you should lose your way and in landing meet your friend.
1: But I've met no one except you, Prince Bhutan.
4: No? Do you mean that you do not know Miss Trent?
1: I've never seen her before in my life. What made you think that?
4: But you said that you came from Mandalay, and that you are an American.
1: Sure. What of it?
4: I thought surely that you would know all other Americans in Mandalay. Miss Trent was there, as was also another American, Jungle Jim Bradley, I believe.
1: I've never heard of either one of them.
2: That's true, Prince Bhutan. I've never seen Mr. Veal before, either.
4: Most interesting.
1: You see, Prince Bhutan, I've never lived in Mandalay. I merely said that I started my flight from there.
4: I see.
1: I'm a traveler visiting India for pleasure.
4: You are sure that is all?
1: Of course. You don't doubt me, do you, Prince Bhutan?
4: Only because of one thing, Mr. Veal.
1: Well, please ask me any question you like. I'm sure that I can answer, and that we'll be great friends.
4: I am sure we will, after you decide to tell me the truth.
1: What do you mean by that?
4: Please explain why you, an American visitor, were flying a British Army plane.
0: Will Prince Bhutan discover Shanghai Lil's real mission in the jungle? The adventures you have just heard dramatized will appear in full-color action pictures in the Comic Weekly, the big Comic Weekly distributed with your Hearst Sunday newspaper everywhere. In the Comic Weekly, the world's greatest pictorial supplement of humor and adventure, you will find all the famous characters who live in the world of color pictures. You'll see the antics of the Katzenyama Kid, The laughable adventures of Jiggs and Maggie in bringing up Father, Barney Google, the predicaments of Toots and Casper, the pompous nonsense of the Little King, and the amazing adventures of Flash Gordon, also the famous page, Gags and Gals. See all these famous characters in your copy of next Sunday's Comic Weekly, which is distributed with your Hearst Sunday newspaper everywhere. And don't forget our date next week, same time, same station, for a continuation of the adventures of Jungle Jim.

0: From the heart of the jungle comes a savage cry of victory. This is Tarzan, Lord of the Jungle. From the black core of dark Africa, land of enchantment, mystery, and violence, comes one of the most colorful figures of all time. Transcribed from the immortal pen of Edgar Rice Burroughs, Tarzan, the bronzed white son of the jungle. And now in the very words of Mr. Burroughs, the story of Jungle Legacy.
1: On August 6th, 1945, the most destructive bomb ever created was dropped on the hapless city of Hiroshima, and the atomic era was born. In the years following its dramatic birth, men combed the earth searching for uranium, the energy-producing element of the A-bomb. Those who located the richest deposits of this new gold would perhaps control the world. And no one was more aware of this fact than the sallow-faced, bearded man who sat in a subterranean office in Addis Ababa, 10 degrees north of the equator in Africa.
2: Come in.
3: Good afternoon, Comrade Karzov.
2: Quiet, you fool. Do you not know that the use of names is prohibited?
3: But down here, hundreds of feet below the street, surely...
2: It is a matter of discipline. No one can hear us down here, but if you get in the habit of addressing me as Karzov, and I get in the habit of addressing you as Zavet, we may slip when we are not in a safe place.
3: I am sorry, Mr. K.
2: We will let the matter pass without an official reprimand this time, Mr. Z.
3: Thank you. And now you have an assignment for me.
2: Yes. We must find a plentiful supply of uranium at once.
3: But where can we go in Africa? The Belgium Congo is the richest uranium field in the world. But we cannot go there.
2: There are sections of the African continent that have little or no international police. You will find uranium in some quarter where we can work undisturbed. You will be supplied to everything you need. Make a list.
3: I can tell you right now. I shall need photographic plate equipment, ultraviolet lamps manufactured for the purpose, Geiger counters with the most powerful Geiger-Müller tubes available, and everything that makes up a large safari.
2: The latter will not be necessary. We have an excellent plane at your disposal. You will travel by air. We have done some preliminary work. You will head first for the mountain country of the Marbar people.
3: But that's where Tarzan is. I have tangled with him twice already, several years ago, and I am not going to get mixed up with him again. I am not going there.
2: You are an engineer. You know the jungle, and you have been selected for the job. You are not being asked to go, Mr. C. You are being ordered. Mapeka!
4: Always at your service, Buona.
2: You will accompany Mr. B and the pilot. Mapeka is a native of Marbar. If you are forced to land, you will act as an intermediary for Mr. Z. We will have no trouble.
4: No trouble, Buona.
3: Look, you can sometimes detect the presence of radioactive ores from the air, but you have to go into the jungle on foot with a crew if you find it. And that means Tarzan and plenty of trouble.
2: Your job is to find the uranium, Mr. Z. I shall be responsible after that. When we take our crew into the jungle, we will be accompanied by a troop of secret police. This Tarzan you speak of will not be the first man our police have liquidated.
1: It was Tarzan's way to divide his time between the jungle stronghold of the ape tribe who had raised him, his seacoast cabin, and the villages of the many native tribes who were his friends. As lord of the jungle, he settled many disputes, gave advice, served his ebon-skinned brothers in many ways. Now, as Zavet's plane headed for the mountain country, Tarzan faced a troubled youth in the kraal of the Marwa people.
5: Never before have I seen such a sad face, Anduta. Surely your worries cannot measure up to your expression.
6: Anduta have heavy trouble. Want to take Kara as Maki.
5: You want to take Kara as your wife? Well, there should be no great problem there. Have you gone to her maternal uncle to make the arrangements?
6: That is great trouble. Anduta go to Majomba of Kara. Tell him Anduta love Kara. Kara love Anduta. Want marriage. Majomba make marriage price Sita Nagombe.
5: 6 head of cattle? Well, that's ridiculous. The established marriage fee for Marwa women is but 2 head of cattle. I don't know what's behind this, Anduta, but I shall go to the maternal uncle of Kara and speak with him.
6: Santa Tarzan, go quickly, for Anduta has heavy heart.
5: I shall see him at once. And then I shall return here and tell you what...
6: What wrong?
5: I heard something strange.
6: Quick, hide! This great devil bird!
5: It is an airplane of the white men. A Tamangani comes again to our jungle. I fear that our worries shall not long be confined to those of the heart.

0: In the plane that circled over the Marwa district, Zabet listened to the Geiger counter with disgust. Although they had flown back and forth over endless miles of wild terrain, the instrument had failed to indicate the presence of any radioactive material. To return to Addis Ababa with a report of failure meant disgrace, or perhaps worse. And yet to keep searching was dangerous. The gas supply was growing exceedingly short. So was Anton Zavet's temper.
1: The drone of that infernal motor is driving me crazy.
2: Maybe we land. Below is village Mawa people.
1: There is no safe place to land near here. And anyway, we've got to find uranium.
2: How we know when we find?
1: If we come close to a spot where it exists, this instrument should begin to click. The richer the deposit, the more clicks. Pilot!
3: Yes, Mr. Z?
1: Turn north to the rocky ridge beyond the native village.
3: There's not much gas.
1: I said go north.
3: Right.
2: All this land of Mawa, from here to Buana Mlima, big mountain.
1: Quiet.
2: Is Geiger counter?
1: Yes, we found it. Mark this spot on the map, Mapeka. Those big black rocks.
2: Medio.
1: Listen to those clicks. Unless I miss my guess, we found the richest lode in the whole Congo. Pilot, turn back. Head for Addis Ababa.
4: Well, Anduta, perhaps my fears of the Tamangani were groundless.
1: White men, turn back.
4: I guess there's little here to interest them. This is pretty barren country. Come, lead me to the Hema of Kara's maternal uncle.
1: Hema of Kara's Majumba, right ahead. Is Hema with round roof?
4: I will meet you at the edge of the river when Goro the moon has risen. And don't worry, Anduta. I'm sure I can persuade Kara's uncle to accept 2 head of cattle for her hand.
5: Who approaches Hema of chief?
4: It is Tarzan.
5: Jumbo, Tarzan.
4: Jumbo, great chief. I come to make talk.
5: Speak, Lord of Jungle.
4: You are uncle of the girl, Kara?
5: Kara, daughter, my sister. Kara's father, chief before me.
4: And Kara is of marriageable age?
5: Nadi.
4: Then why do you not encourage her marriage to Anduta? He's a fine young man who works hard and is pleasant to look upon.
5: It's true. I not tell him no. I tell him price of marriage.
4: You know he cannot pay 6 head of cattle. Why do you set the price so high? 2 head of cattle has long been sufficient to pay as a marriage bonus for a woman of Mawa.
5: Kara, daughter of old chief who is dead.
4: I know,
5: she
4: but...
5: important Mawa Namki. Chief have no sons. Kara now owns property.
4: Property?
5: In Maji Maji war, white men and black men make peace treaty. Black men of Marwa tribe get land from narrow, fast water to big mountain.
4: Yes, I know of that treaty.
5: Tribe divide land. Kara's father get from north edge, Kral, to sign of 3 stones. Now belong Kara.
4: A fine legacy, a strip of alkaline soil that will grow neither plantains nor kaffir corn, and a huge pile of worthless black rocks. And this property is to keep her from marrying the man she loves?
5: Kara, property owner, important woman. Price is Sita. Magombe, 6 head cattle. Law not change, even for Tarzan.

0: Son Tarzan come, Kara.
1: Then we can marry Anduta?
0: Big Bwana fix everything. We go see Kara's Majamba. Tell me, meet him here.
1: Anduta?
0: Yes?
1: You know it not Kara put price of 6 cattle?
0: Anduta no.
1: Kara would marry Anduta without any wedding price.
2: Hello, Anduta. Kara?
1: Jumbo.
0: Tarzan bring good news?
2: Oh, I'm afraid not. I guess you'll just have to work for another few years until you can pay the 6 head of cattle that is demanded.
1: Oh, Anduta!
0: Not cry, Kara. Anduta, work hard. In few years,
2: no. I can't let a thing like this happen. Anduta, go back to the village and get what things you require for a trip. You and I will travel. We will work, and we will bring back the price of happiness.
3: That night, Tarzan and the young Anduta left the Marwa country. Together, they would earn enough so that Anduta could buy his bride according to the customs of the tribe and the stipulations of its chief. But Tarzan and his black brother had traveled but a few days' march to the north when a mighty safari approached the Marwa country from the east, bringing with it a threat to Anduta's marriage and to the peace of Tarzan's jungle.
4: How much farther, Savet?
5: You used my name. You told me that we weren't to...
4: We are beyond the ears of civilization.
5: We are not beyond the ears of Tarzan. And if there's one man he hates, it's Anton Zavet.
4: I am not interested in your fears. Only in uranium. Mapika! Mapika!
0: Yes. Yes, Bwana.
4: I had to call twice for you.
0: Mapika was at head of safari.
4: Excuses. You and this miserable Zavet. Headquarters shall hear of this.
0: Mapika came soon as could.
4: How far are we to the great black rocks you marked on the map?
0: Black rocks just ahead.
4: Have the caravan stop then. We will make camp here.
0: As you say, Bwana.
6: Boss! Master order us make camp.
7: Unloading.
4: Savet, unload your testing equipment and set up your laboratory. You will get to work at once.
5: As you say.
4: Mapika, order a few of the bearers to take picks and spades and secure the samples that Savet needs. Well? Why do you stand there?
0: Bwana, master.
4: Well?
0: Be best make peace with Marwa tribe before start dig. Marwa have many brave warriors. We touch their land, they start war.
4: I have given instructions for my police to guard those who do the digging. The first Marwa native who tries to interfere in any way is to be shot.
0: Karazov! We've struck it!
4: Not so much excitement, Savet. We must not forget our dignity, even in the jungle. We are fulfilling a sacred mission.
0: Yes, yes.
4: Well, what did you find?
0: It is uraninite, the richest crystal form of pitch blend you can find.
4: Uraninite, crystal form. I don't know of such things. Tell me straight out.
0: According to my calculations, the crystal should run close to 80% uranium oxide.
4: So, and the amount of it?
0: Limitless. We'll control the world. The men are building a fortress to protect our discovery, and we...
4: Why don't I hear the picks and the shovels at work?
0: I ordered the workers to stop.
4: You ordered?
0: The chief of the Marwas was attracted by the sound of digging. He came to investigate.
4: Why was he not shot, as I ordered?
0: Because I know the jungle and its people better than you do. Shoot the chief and you'll have 1,000 natives here by nightfall. 2,000, maybe. I have a better plan.
4: So? Go ahead.
0: The chief claims this land belongs to a young girl of the tribe. Her name is Kara.
4: All right, I see your point. So we'll give her a few strings of beads and buy the land.
0: She is not allowed to sell it. When she marries, the land goes to her husband, and from him to their children.
4: I suppose we wait and buy it from the children?
0: No. I think we will have no difficulty cooperating with the husband I have selected. She shall marry our faithful guide, Mapika. I will arrange the entire matter.

0: Well, I pulled it off. In another few minutes, Kara and Napika will be married.
1: It's about time. 2 weeks now we've held up our work.
0: It was wise. Now we will have no trouble.
1: The girl doesn't look very happy about the ceremony.
0: She will do as her uncle has instructed. He has been paid gold and 20 head of cattle. By Napika, of course.
1: Tombo, Watu.
0: Marriage is ready?
1: Marriage ready. I perform ceremony here. Advance Mapeka.
2: Mapeka here, chief. Ready for marriage.
1: Mapeka, when you leave Tripur, white man's city, you live on the cloud. But now you come back, pay debts, have much money, pay many head cattle for bride. Mawas take you back as son.
2: Santa, great chief.
1: Advance Kara.
3: No, no. Kara not marry Mapeka. Kara promised one of Anduta.
1: Anduta leave tribe. Maybe not come back. Mapeka pay marriage price. Kara must take him for mummy.
3: No, no, not take Mapeka as husband. Anduta comes. Jungle drums tell. Anduta approach with Tarzan.
0: With Tarzan?
3: Oh, Tarzan, stop wedding. He not let Kara marry man she not love.
0: Did you hear that, Tarzan? Are your men ready?
1: They all here.
0: Then have them watch in all directions. If you want to get back to civilization with the uranium, you'd better have your men shoot as soon as Tarzan comes out of those woods.

0: In just a moment, we shall learn the fate of Tarzan as he enters the village. Tarzan and Anduta approached the village of the Mawa people slowly, for their pace was set by 6 head of cattle, which they prodded impatiently along the tangled path. Suddenly they stopped. Their ears informed them that some manner of ceremony was in progress, and their sensitive noses proclaimed that the Tarmangani were near.
1: You stay here and protect the cattle, Anduta. I shall find out the meaning of the ceremony in the presence of the white men.
2: Careful, Tarzan. Sometimes white man much dangerous.
3: Well, go ahead with the ceremony. It would be better to get it over with before Tarzan arrives.
4: Think better. We wait now.
5: Yes, please wait. Let Tarzan decide what right.
2: It law of Mawa. I have paid marriage price. Kara is mine. Begin ceremony.
4: You speak true, Mapika. Kara, the wedding price paid. You must take Mapika as Mumi. We begin wedding.
3: It is the cry of Tarzan.
5: Tarzan! Save Kara! She not want to marry...
3: Quiet, woman!
5: You hit woman you want as bride.
3: Over there, in the tree by the gate to the village.
6: That is Tarzan?
3: Yes, yes.
4: All right, men. Ready. Aim. Fire.
3: Tarzan, dead at last. I never thought I would live to hear him drop from a tree. I have to hand it to your police, Karazab.
4: Make sure he is dead, men. Go and bring him back.
3: We'll bring him back, all right.
7: Let's find where he dropped.
8: It was like hitting a clay pigeon.
3: An arrow. An arrow right through the heart of one of your men. Tarzan is not dead. It was a trick.
8: One of the oldest tricks of the jungle, Mr. Zavetz. It was only a heavy limb of a tree you heard fall.
3: He's on the other side of the village now. Shoot again.
8: It will do you no good. I have learned to move quickly, and I am forced to protect my life with my arrows. An arrow shall answer every bullet of a white man.
3: Go ahead, Tarzan. Give the order before he kills us all.
4: I do not expect my men to fire up shadows and trees. This whole idea of the marriage in order to secure the property was ridiculous. Men, we will withdraw to our camp.
3: You are letting Tarzan scare us away?
4: We will guard the camp and the mine. We will make a virtual fortress in the jungle. If we are to fight this Tarzan, it will not be on his terms, but ours.

0: quiet, Mopeka. I shall draw this noose tighter about your throat.
1: Mopeka, be quiet. Tarzan not kill.
0: I kill only in self-defense, but were you to cry out, my life would be in danger. What are the white men searching for among those great black rocks?
1: Search for a thing they call uranium.
0: Uranium? So that's the reason they bring their secret police.
1: Make big bombs from uranium. Soon rule world.
0: I shudder to think of a world ruled by Zavet and his kind. I promise you they will not take their death-making materials from here.
1: But rocks belong Mapika. Has paid wedding price to uncle of Kara.
0: So this is the result of Kara's legacy. Mapika, you are a traitor to your people, but still I shall let you go.
1: Santa Buana.
0: I shall let you go so that you can return to those black rocks and the low animals that crawl there. Tell Zavet and the others that I shall give them until nightfall to leave. Your marriage price will be returned to you, Mapika, and you may leave with them. And if you are not gone by the time Goro the Moon rises in the heaven, the entire jungle will fall upon you and the others.

0: Goro comes, and white men not leave Tarzan.
1: I know, Anduta. And their presence here threatens not only the people of Marwa, but those of the entire civilized world.
0: What we do?
1: It would be foolish of me to attempt to battle them single-handed.
0: Marwa warriors help Tarzan.
1: Even the men of Marwa would be too small a force against them. I shall speak to the chief and explain things. The voice of the jungle drums must speak, and thousands of warriors from other tribes must join us in our siege on the fortress of the Black Rocks.
2: Before dawn had broken, the warriors of a dozen savage tribes had joined the Marwas in their battle against the men who would control the world. Guns sounded and natives died. Arrows and spears and long kisus were hurled at the barricade that had been built about the Black Rocks. Many of the secret police were impaled on the crude weapons of the savages, but fear made them renew their defense, and Tarzan and his men fell back.
0: They're gone?
3: They have withdrawn to their village to care for the sick and bury their dead. But they will be back.
0: We have to escape.
3: We are not leaving the Uranium. We will battle to the last man.
0: There is nothing we can do. For every native that drops, there are two who come from a distant tribe. They're still pouring in.
3: Numbers do not always decide battles. Remember the use of the A-bomb.
0: But we haven't got an atomic bomb.
3: You have your laboratory equipment, and you have uranium. Now get to work.
0: That is impossible. Who are you to give orders to 1 ton of it? I have no equipment for the manufacture of an atomic bomb.
3: You will do something at once, or you will be liquidated now.
0: Well, perhaps I can make some sort of a crude bomb, but I cannot tell what it will do to them or to us.
3: Enough talk. Make a bomb. We do not have to level a great city. All we have to do is to destroy a small native village and its people.
2: Night fell again, and in the village of the Marwas, the native warriors, led by Tarzan, prepared for a fresh assault on the fortress of the Black Rocks. But inside the fortress, all was quiet. The secret police awaiting orders, and Karasov was waiting for the bomb he had commanded Zavet to make. Zavet was still inside his makeshift laboratory, and Mapika was at his side.
4: Finish now, Buona?
0: Yes, this little bomb should erase all of Mr. Karasov's problems.
4: You take to him?
0: No. I think I shall let you have the honor, Mapika. After all, this bomb is meant to protect the property that is rightfully yours.
4: I take bomb to Buona. How it work?
0: Just before it is thrown, this lever here should be pushed all the way down. Do you understand?
4: Nadio, is atomic bomb?
0: Not quite. But it will produce some radiation when it explodes. I think it will do the job for which I have designed it. Here, carry it carefully.
4: Where you go?
0: Oh, I'll be around. I'll be around.
1: If our men make so much noise, the Tamanganis will be warned of our coming.
0: Almost to Black Rocks now. Tamanganis not shoot thunder sticks.
1: They're probably waiting until we get to the edge of the clearing.
5: Slowly, men.
0: Attack now, Tarzan.
1: Wait.
5: What?
1: Mapika and their big Buona alone at the entrance to their boma. And the soldiers all behind them. What can that mean?
0: Anduta not have eyes like Tarzan. What they do?
1: That Tamangani has something in his hand. He's seen us. He's moving some sort of a lever on the...

0: Babylon, all dead.
1: Look, there's the body of Mapika, all charred and disfigured.
0: Like one visited by demons.
1: And there's their leader's body. And their askari, their policeman. But no trace of Zavit.
0: Look, Tarzan, of the white man climbing mountain, far off.
1: Ah, Zavit.
0: We go after him?
1: No, no, he stands little chance in the jungle alone. And we have much to do here, Anduta. Remember, there's a wedding ceremony that we must prepare for.
2: Oh!

0: We shall return with a word about our next story of Tarzan in just a moment. Africa is more than a collection of exotic cities and jungles and wild animals. It is a state of mind, and sometimes the mind takes strange forms when it is twisted by the crime of the equatorial cities, forged by the heat and the dangers of Africa's teeming jungles. Tarzan is a prey of one of the strangest minds of all in our next story, Jungle Orchids.
1: Tarzan, a transcribed creation of the famous Edgar Rice Burroughs, is produced by Walter White, Jr., prepared for radio by Bud Lesser, with original music by Albert Glasser. 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

0: They seek him here, they seek him there. Those Frenchies seek him everywhere. Is he in heaven? Is he in hell? That damned elusive Pimpernel.
1: Presenting Marius Goring, star of the motion picture Red Shoes, as Baroness Orczy's immortal character, the Scarlet Pimpernel.

0: I took a little cottage down by the sea near Portsmouth so that members of the League would have a place to rest between our expeditions into France. But most of them preferred to go to London between their missions. Only Tony Dewhurst and I preferred the solitude of the beach and the endless voice of the surf.
1: Oh, it's so peaceful here, Blakely. So far removed from the troubled world. Makes France and all the things that have happened there seem like a dream.
2: I saw a woman on the beach this afternoon. Down this way.
0: Blonde?
1: Yes.
2: Rather lovely from a distance. You know her?
0: An adjoining estate. Mrs. Belfer. You've heard of her husband?
2: Oh, yes. Arthur Belfer, isn't it? The industrialist.
0: Yes.
2: War hit him rather hard, didn't it?
0: Yes. Most of his holdings were in France. In a sense, though, they were very fortunate.
2: Oh, how do you mean?
0: Well, they were more or less permanent residents in Paris, but they came home to England for a visit just a few days before the French struck.
2: That is fortunate.
0: Now, they aren't exactly impoverished. They have an enormous house, lovely gardens, good staff of servants.
2: I've spoken to one of the staff a couple of times, an old man, a caretaker.
0: No, it must have been Ramsay. He's been here almost as long as the sea.
2: His face belongs in a painting, ancient and weather-beaten, but full of gentle wisdom. As though he loved everything and everyone.
0: He does. And everyone loves Ramsay. Are you ready to turn back?
2: Suppose we'd better. Or we'll be on Belfer's grounds.
3: Good heavens, Pickney. Where did that come from?
0: It's hard to tell at night. Might be any direction.
2: Or back towards our place or Belfer's.

0: heavens, Pinckney, where did that come from?
1: It's hard to tell at night. Might be any direction. Back towards our place or Belfort's.
0: Well, it's nobody at our cottage. It might even have come out from there.
1: What, the sea?
0: Surely there's a moon. There could be a ship out there anywhere. I
1: know there's somebody running, coming this way along the beach.
0: Yes. Who's that? Who's there?
2: Stand where you are. Who are you? And what are you doing here?
1: It's a soldier, a sentry on shore patrol.
2: Speak up!
1: I'm Sir Percy Blakeney. This is Lord Anthony Dewhurst.
2: Are you gentlemen armed?
1: No, I'm afraid not.
2: You'd better stay with me, then. Mind if we check your cottage and the grounds?
1: Well, what about Belfort's? There are plenty of people at Belfort's. If anything's happened at the house, well, there's only one shot, others would be setting up an outcry. Yeah, come on, sentry. Let's have a look about it. We made our way to the Belfort estate. The beach was clear, and we started to work our way back to the house. It was almost a quarter of a mile from the seafront, set in the center of fine gardens, lined with trees and shrubs.
2: You can see part of the house through the trees, gentlemen.
1: Yes.
3: Yeah, a few of the rooms are lighted, Blackney.
1: Yes, but if there were any disturbance here, the entire house would probably be lit. There doesn't seem to be any...
2: You men! Whoever you are! I've got a gun, so don't move.
4: Is that you, Mr. Belford?
2: Yes. Who are you?
4: Corporal Watkins, sir, of the beach patrol. There's two gentlemen with me from the cottage up the beach.
1: It's Percy Blakeney, Belford. My friend, Terry Dewhurst.
5: What are you doing here at this time of night?
1: The same thing you're doing, I fancy.
5: I was in my study. I thought I heard a shot and a scream.
1: Well, it was more than your imagination.
5: I wasn't sure.
1: No mistaking it. It was loud enough. Loud to us on the beach, Tony, but the house is set well back. Trees and shrubs may have shut off the sound.
4: Shot must have come from the beach then, my lords. If Mr. Belford barely heard it back here, we'd better have a good look down along the shore.
1: Right. Coming along, Belford?
5: Yes. I suppose I should have gone down there before. I just made a check of the grounds around the house.
1: Well, whoever fired the shot has had more than half an hour to get away.
5: There's a path here through the gardens and the grove. Leads past the caretaker's cottage and to the beach.
1: Well, Ramsay may have heard something. The cottage is a little closer to the beach than the main house.
5: Just another 40 yards through here.
1: No light showing. But if the sound was back here, he might have slept through it.
5: Or he may have made a casual check and gone back to bed.
4: A man awakened by a sound at night, gentlemen, might just think he was dreaming.
1: Well, we'll soon know if he heard anything. Look, the door, it's wide open. Come on. The same gentle look that Tony had spoken of was on Ramsay's face. His body was in the center of the room, and there was a stain where the bullet had entered his chest.
5: Is he dead?
1: Yes.
3: His own cottage, just 100 yards from the main house. Mr. Belfer, it seems to me that you should have heard the shot and scream much more loudly than we did on the beach.
4: How about that, Mr. Belford?
2: What do you mean? I told you what I heard.
3: I mean we were a quarter of a mile or more from this spot, and we heard the shot quite clearly.
5: You mean to imply that I...
1: Just a moment, all of you.
5: Well, your friend here is practically saying...
1: He'll change what he's saying in a moment. Stoop down here. All of you.
4: What is it, sir?
1: Ramsay's shoes. Wet sand clinging to them. Now feel his hair.
3: Why, it's full of wet sand.
1: And if you'll slip your hand under him, you'll find the back of his jacket is the same.
5: Well, what about it, Blakeney?
1: I think it's obvious, Belfer. We heard the shot clearly down at the beach. You weren't quite sure what you'd heard. It all fits. Ramsay was killed down by the beach. And then somebody took hold of his legs and dragged the body here to this cottage. The question is, why was he killed?
5: You tell me. Old Ramsay didn't have an enemy in the world.
3: Robbery, Blakeney?
1: Look around you. Does it look as though he had anything worth stealing, let alone worth killing for? No. I'm afraid the reason for Ramsay's murder lies locked forever in here. In his head.
4: What do you mean by that, sir?
1: I mean that a man without enemies and without wealth could only be murdered because of something he knew, or something he saw, that constituted a danger to his killer.
5: In that case, I might remind you and your insinuating friend here that you were on the beach tonight when this happened.
1: I think you've said...
4: Please, Tony. There's no need to get excited.
1: Corporal?
6: Yes, my lord.
1: You also heard the shot. Now, can you tell Mr. Belfer how long after it was when you ran across us on the beach?
4: Not more than 2 or 3 minutes.
1: So you see, Belfer. We hardly had the time to drag the body up here. Besides, two of us could have carried it. The fact that it was dragged shows that it was one person.
4: You'll excuse me, Mr. Belford, but I think that your servants and anyone else in this house...

0: Well, it'd better be called down here to answer some questions.
1: If you don't mind calling him.
2: Why should I mind?
3: You have no further need for us, have you, Corporal?
1: No, my lord, you may go.
3: Thank you. Good night, Belzer. Come on, Tony. Just take one torch to light our way.
4: Oh, you seemed anxious to get out of there, Blakeney.
3: I was, for two reasons. I want a quick look at that beach before the tide comes in full.
4: And what's the other?
3: By the time we finish at the beach, everybody from Belford's house will be at the cottage. I want to look through that main house. I found the trail I was looking for. A continuous furrow in the beach, where a body had been dragged. We traced it down towards the water.
4: Came right along the waterline. Tide's starting to wash part of it away.
3: Yes, it'll be all gone along here in a moment. Quickly. The torch. Over here.
4: Oh, what is it?
3: I saw the water move somewhere there. There it is.
4: What? Good Lord, a pistol.
3: I just noticed it roll as that last wave lapped over it and receded. Another minute and it would have been washed out or bedded by the sand. Hold the torch down here.
4: Well? That's stock and barrel. That's a bit strange, isn't it?
3: Yes, and they make this whole thing even stranger. Tony, this pistol is of French manufacture.
4: Who would have a French gun here?
3: Somebody who lived in France, like the Belfords. Come on, let's get back to that house. The servants' quarters were empty. But as far as we could see, there was no sign of nocturnal prowling along the beach. Tony and I made our way to the master quarters.
4: Here's the study. Two master bedrooms open off here.
3: Yes. Somebody was sleeping in this one. Obviously a woman's room. Must be Mrs. Belford.
4: See through the door of the other one. Yeah. That bed hasn't been used, you see.
3: Well, Belford admitted he was in the study. Hadn't gone to bed yet.
4: What's that?
3: Neither of us has walked over to that part of the room, but look. Over there on the rug.
4: Looks like wet sand.
3: It is. Let's have a look inside that room.
4: Oh, there's a bit more on the rug in here.
3: I looked at Belford's boots down at the cottage. There was no sand on them.
4: Then how did any get in here? It couldn't be from earlier. They're still damp.
3: He could have come back and changed his boots. Here, have a look in the closets.
4: Anything?
1: Yes, Tony. These. An old pair of boots. Marked with wet sand.

0: I thought the evidence against Belfair was not enough for us to charge him openly.
1: What?
2: Would Belfour kill a harmless old man?
0: Why? Well, that's something we've yet to learn.
3: Somebody's coming.
0: Belford and his wife. We mustn't be found here.
3: Hey, well, let's get out of the balcony. Come on.
0: Here, against the wall. So that they won't see us if they come over to close the shutters.
3: Suppose they come out here.
0: Oh, we'll think about that when it happens, shall we?
4: Answering such impertinent questions from a common soldier. Why didn't you send him off?
5: Because a man's been murdered. Can't you understand that?
4: I understand all too well. And you, telling him you were here in the study when you heard a shot. Where were you, Arthur?
0: Oh, this is very interesting.
4: Well, where were you? You were away all evening?
5: I walked to the edge of the village and back. I told you where I was going.
4: Oh, yes, you told me.
5: And I told you the truth, which is more than you ever told me. I was coming up to the rear of the house when I heard the shot and Ramsay's scream. Where were you when you heard them?
4: I did not hear. I was asleep.
5: You weren't even here.
4: I wasn't.
5: You weren't. Because I came up here first before I went out to look around. You weren't in your room.
4: Then I went down to the kitchen. I made some more milk.
5: In the kitchen? Or out meeting some man?
4: What man? Old Ramsay?
5: Maybe Sir Percy Blakeney. Or the friend who's staying with him. They were both out rather late tonight.
4: You fool.
5: Yes, fool. I accept the title. I thought we'd left all that behind us when we left France. I thought you'd change. But you never will. Will you, Louise?
4: Your mind is rotten with foul suspicion, is it not, Arthur? Who killed old Ramsay? Did you really walk to town, or were you prowling around here? Did you meet Ramsay in the dark and not recognize him? Is that what happened? Did you kill him because of a mind blinded by a jealous rage? Because you went mad when I wasn't in my room?
5: You're mad.
4: Am I? You killed one man in France because of me.
5: And I vowed I'd never kill another, because you aren't worth it. Oh, I could leave you now. Leave you and never look back.
4: Do you think that matters to me anymore? All I have ever wanted was your money. And most of that is gone. Left in France. Your threats are hollow. Good night.
5: Louise, I...
3: No sign they heard us. Come on, we'd better get home to bed. Because we're not going to sleep long.
2: Oh, why not?
3: I want to be up at the crack of dawn. When the shore sentries relax their patrol for a little. While everyone is still sleeping at Belfort. I want to see what else we can find on that beach. With the first trace of dawn, we were back on the beach.
2: Well, we've been all over it. I don't know what you expected to find anyway.
3: Well, I was hoping to find footprints somewhere along the beach. When Ramsay was dragged, the mark of his body obliterated the steps of whoever was dragging him. I just thought there might be some clear tracks around the spot where he was killed.
2: Well, if there were any tracks, high tides washed them away during the night.
3: Yes. Probably already too late when we were down here last night. Killing must have taken place near where we found the pistol. And the water had reached there.
2: Yes. What now?
3: I don't know.
2: What are you looking at?
3: Those gulls.
2: Yeah?
3: The face of that cliff seems sheer. Yet some of them seem to be flying right into it and disappearing. Just a bit above the water level.
2: Yes. It must be some sort of cave, don't you think?
3: Yes. Tony, if two people were going to meet somewhere at night, an open stretch of beach wouldn't be a likely place. Come on, let's climb around the rocks and have a look.
2: Right. It is easier than I expected. Plenty of hand and toe holds.
3: Oh. Yes, isn't it? Very easy.
2: Say, look, there's a cave there. See the opening now? Look, just beneath it.
3: Right, nothing there, except a little strip of sand between the rocks.
2: Oh, more than that. The marks are faint, but you can still see them.
3: I see what you mean. Like the prow of a boat that's just been pulled up on the sand.
2: Look, we'll be at the cave in a second.
3: Good, this ledge is almost like a path. Come on.
2: Here we are.
6: Oh, it's a rather shallow cave. All to ourselves, though, now that we've frightened the birds away.
2: Well, well. What do we have here?
6: What is it? A lantern.
2: Yeah? A square of heavy fabric.
6: Why would they be here?
2: With that boat mark down below... I'd say they were used to signal the boat in.
3: The square moved in front of the lantern and away.
2: Yes, and from the recesses of the cave, the light wouldn't be seen by sentries along the beach.
3: But, well, where would the boat come from?
2: Oh, from a larger ship, laying to out there in the sea. A ship that wouldn't risk detection by the shore patrol.
3: You mean a French warship?
2: That's exactly what I do mean.
3: But why?
2: Who are they contacting here?
3: Well, this what? Long stretch of beach, only a couple of miles from Portsmouth.
2: What are you thinking, Blakeney?
3: Just that the French have a very large army, Tony. Very much larger than ours. And if they could put 1,000 of them ashore on this beach one night, well, they could make a land attack on Portsmouth from the rear.
2: Do you mean a raid?
3: More than a raid. If they took Portsmouth on the harbor defenses, they could turn our fortress guns on our own ships in the harbor. They could wipe out a wing of our fleet, then bring their own warships in full force with enough troops to launch a full-scale invasion.
2: Good heavens! Oh, but they couldn't do that, Blakeney.
3: Well, they'd have to come into this beach in longboats.
2: Our sentries would see them and spread the alarm before too many got ashore.
3: They couldn't all land on that narrow strip below us, could they?
2: No, but perhaps somebody is planning a way to get them past the sentries.
3: Then you think that's why old Ramsay was killed? Because he found out that somebody was signaling from here, meeting a Frenchman.
2: Perhaps. Let's get back to the beach.
3: What are you going to do?
2: Find Belford and force the truth out of him. We were too late. The servants were up and starting their work for the day. But Belford's room was empty, his bed unslept in. Our investigation awakened Mrs. Belford. She received us in the study.
1: You wanted to see my husband, gentlemen. Well, I am afraid you are a bit too late. He left here last night.
2: Last night?
1: Yes. Just a short while after you two gentlemen dropped from the balcony of this room into the garden. You seem surprised. I saw you from my bedroom window.
2: And you raised no alarm.
1: Oh, why should I? It is no secret that you are the Scarlet Pimpernel, Sir
2: Percy. Oh, come.
1: We have heard that even in France before we returned to England. And if you are after my husband, why should I stop you?
2: Where did your husband go to, Mrs. Belford?
1: Do you think that a murderer would tell anyone where he was going? You must have heard our conversation last night.
2: Yes, we did. I apologize. Your husband was carrying a pistol when we saw him last night. Did he own another?
1: Yes. He brought one back from France. Why?
2: Is this it?
1: Yes. But did you catch him?
2: No.
1: Did you kill him?
2: No. This gun was used to kill Ramsay.
1: If you ever catch my husband, Sir Percy, kill him at once. He is a very powerful man. Don't let him trick you.
2: Oh, don't worry, madam. I won't be tricked. I bid you a very good morning.
1: Are you going to try to find him?
2: No, a chase without direction would be a rather useless thing, Mrs. Belford.
1: Then be my guests here tonight, gentlemen. I am giving a large party to celebrate my husband's departure. And please, don't call me Mrs. Belford. Call me Louise.
2: Oh, thank you, Louise. good morning, Louise. So Belford ran.
3: Only away from her, as he threatened he would.
2: He didn't kill Ramsay. She did.
3: How do you know?
2: She just told me, old boy. She just pointed out something I had overlooked.
3: What?
2: That Belford was a powerful man. If a powerful man killed Ramsay and wanted to move him away from the beach, he'd toss the body over his shoulder and carry it. A woman couldn't. I think we've got to invite some other guests to tonight's party.
3: Oh, who?
2: I want you to ride into Portsmouth at once.
3: Yes?
2: Tell the naval commander of our suspicions. He can get his fleet to sea and lie offshore tonight to ambush the French.
3: What are you going to do?
2: Go to the army garrison. When that landing party comes to the beach tonight, our soldiers should be there to meet them. The party was a gay affair, and Mrs. Belford was very democratic. The guests were all people who owned property down by the seafront. It was midnight when my hostess danced with me.
1: Are you enjoying yourself, Sir Percy?
2: Not nearly so much as I expect to enjoy myself later, madam.
1: You sound very naughty.
2: Oh, I am, I am. So are you, my beautiful Louise.
1: You do not know that for certain yet.
2: Ah, but I do. You sent some hot rum down to the beach. Sentries.
4: And is that Nocti?
3: Well, it is when they're on duty, and particularly when the rum is drugged. Oh, don't turn pale, dear lady. They didn't drink it. As a matter of fact, they're greeting your French friends on the beach just now.
4: Oh, no! No, they must not! They must not!
3: Hello, shall I go after her, Blakeney?
7: No, we can get her later. Come on, my dear fellow. We're missing the big party on the beach. Come on.

0: I came to you, Sir Percy, because they told me you saw her die.
1: Yes, Mr. Belfer. I'm sorry, but... Well, Tony and I left her in the house and went out to join the battle. She came running out, went up and down the battle line like a madwoman, screaming Jacques. A French naval officer ran towards her and then, quite suddenly, raised his gun and killed her. I heard him curse, and then one of our men killed him.
0: Jacques was the name of a young French officer she was in love with in Paris. He was one of many.
1: He must have been the one she was signaling and meeting on the beach.
0: I often meant to leave her. This was the first time I ever did. Even then, I came back. I came back with the same hope that had kept me from leaving her before. The hope that she might change. But she never will change, will she? Not anymore. Oh, Louise. Oh, Louise.
1: Now, please, Belford, you're well rid of her. She's no, Tony. Leave the man his grief and his memories. Now, all he has left

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Produced by Harry Allen Towers.

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5: Presenting Hop Harrigan, America's ace of the airwaves.
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7: Control tower, back to CX-4, wind southeast, ceiling 1200, all clear.
5: Okay, this is Hop Harrigan, coming in. Yes, it's America's ace of the airways, coming in for another transcribed episode in the adventures of Hop Harrigan. Today, gang, we're going to go over the details of the Fairchild C-82 flying boxcar, or packet. These C-82s are the largest twin-engine aircraft flown by the United States Air Force. They're called flying boxcars because the large square-shaped fuselage holds a 9-ton payload. C-82s are just as fast as they are big. They hold the unofficial cross-country speed record for twin-engine cargo ships. And there's a combination that's hard to beat in any transport. Big payload and lots of speed. Many people have tried to describe the C-82, but about the best description I've heard is that the C-82 looks like an out-of-shape P-38. It's a high-wing monoplane type with the motors mounted on booms extending back to the twin tail assembly. The giant fuselage is slung low between the booms and below the propellers. Two large exit doors make up the entire back wall of the body, and when they open wide, there's plenty of room for paratroops or big cannon to go through. Right now, the C-82s are being used on Exercise Snowdrop up at Pine Camp, New York. The 505th Airborne Battalion Combat Team is carrying out extensive jump maneuvers to test equipment for use in snow operations. Much of the equipment originally tested and found satisfactory during operations in Alaska last year will be used again in these snowdrop exercises. And the Fairchild C-82 packet will be there playing an important part. In just a few minutes, gang, I'll be back with more information on this giant new transport. So don't forget to listen. And now to our story. Discovering the cause of the ghastly shrieking sound labeled the Wailing Witch, Hop felt certain that by questioning Roy Saunders, forcing him to divulge his contact in the underground aircraft plant, he could solve the puzzling mystery and learn why four experimental models of Simon Gore's flying wing had been sabotaged. In our last episode, Hop lay in bed in a small room in the plant dispensary, feigning serious injury, and sent Major McCall on several mysterious errands, one of which was to return with Roy Saunders. But the Major phoned with startling news. Saunders was dead. 15 minutes later, he was back in Hop's room.
8: Sorry I took so long, boys, but I had to get things straightened out. Incidentally, Hop, everything you wanted is in this box.
9: Thank you, sir. What about Saunders?
8: Well, he was locked in a room on a hangar floor. When I walked in, there he was, sprawled out on the floor, dead. He'd been knifed.
9: Was the room still locked when you got there?
8: Yes.
9: Then whoever did it had a key.
8: One master key handles most of the rooms on that floor. Wouldn't be too hard to put your hands on it, I imagine.
9: Whoever it was certainly worked fast.
10: Hey, that ought to give us a lead. Let's see, Simon Gore and Max Kell were sitting outside this room most of the time, which leaves Carla Davis. Hey!
8: No, Tank, they left, remember?
10: Oh, yeah.
9: But they came back.
10: To give themselves alibis, no doubt.
8: Well, Hop, looks like our plan backfired.
10: Yeah, sure did. We played our parts a little too well.
9: How do you figure that?
10: Well, we made it look like I was dying. So the murderer figured he wouldn't have to bother with me, remove Saunders, and he'd be in the clear.
8: Which puts us right back where we started.
10: No, not quite, sir. We can still work this another way and get the same result. You say everything's in that box?
8: Everything you asked for.
10: Okay, then, let's get to work. Will you call Gore and Carl and Max up here and have them come in one at a time?
8: Right. I'll get them instead of phoning. Give them less chance to form alibis.
10: Good idea, sir.
8: Back as fast as I can.
9: What are you going to do, Hop?
10: Talk to each one of them, pin them down to a story, and work from there.
9: For Pete's sake, what's in that box? It's so all-fired important.
10: The Wailing Witch.
9: Huh?
10: You'll see. Just be patient.
5: Tank walks over to the box, stares at it for a moment, shakes his head in bewilderment, then sits down in the chair beside Hop's bed to await further developments. A few minutes later, there is a hesitant knock on the door.
10: Here comes number one. Let him in, Tank.
0: Uh-huh. Hello, Mr. Tinker.
10: Oh, hiya, Pop. Come on in.
0: Thank you. How is Mr. Harrigan?
10: Much better, thanks, Mr. Kell.
0: Oh, I'm very glad. Now, what did I tell you, Mr. Tinker? I knew everything would be all right.
10: Yeah, sit down, Mr. Kell.
0: Oh, thank you.
10: Have you heard the latest?
0: The latest? I don't understand.
10: Roy Saunders is dead.
0: Dead? Oh, my goodness.
10: Murdered, Pop.
0: Yes, I see. Well, it's as they say, men who live violently die violently.
10: Mr. Kell, did you know Roy Saunders?
0: Oh, no, but I've heard you and Mr. Tinker talk about him.
10: I see. Mr. Kell, you said you were in Yellow Creek yesterday trying to play detective.
0: Yes, that's right.
10: Well, what happened after you left Roy Saunders' office?
0: Well, I went straight to the bus station like you said to.
10: Did you see anybody?
0: Well, I saw Carla Davis. I rode back to the plant with her.
10: You did? But you said she was at the bus station earlier. She could have caught an earlier bus.
0: Yes, I know, but she barely made this one. She'd obviously been running quite hard.
10: I see. What did I tell you, Hop? Not now, Tank.
0: You think Carla has done all these terrible things, don't you?
10: Seems that way. Mr. Kell, take a look in that box, will you?
0: Well, of course. What's in it?
10: The Wailing Witch.
0: What?
10: Open it, Mr. Kell.
0: Why?
10: Don't be afraid. It won't bite. Now.
0: Mr. Harrigan, I don't understand. There's nothing but broken tubing in here.
10: That's right. Tubing from the coil around the cockpit of the flying wing. That's the Wailing Witch.
0: Well, you must forgive me, but I don't see how you've come to that conclusion.
10: Well, I'll have the complete answer a little later, Mr. Kell, as soon as I examine the tubing more closely. Now, that's all. Thanks for coming up.
0: You be sure and call me if you think there's anything I can do.
10: Sure thing, Pop.
0: Well, goodbye.
10: So long.
11: Bye. Max, what are you doing here?
0: Oh, hello, Mr. Gore.
10: Number two. Get him in here. Come on in, Mr. Gore.
11: Thank you, Tinker.
10: So long, Pop.
0: Goodbye.
11: Well, you look a lot better, Harrigan.
10: Thanks, I feel better.
11: I was worried about you.
10: Yeah, you sure was.
11: Now, Tinker, I said I was sorry.
10: Never mind. Mr. Gore, how well did you know Roy Saunders?
11: I didn't know him at all.
10: Oh? Tank, do you have those plans?
12: Yeah, right here.
10: Mr. Gore, we found a set of plans in Roy Saunders' office last night which should interest you.
12: Here, take a look.
11: What? These are my plans for my ship.
10: And you drew them up yourself, didn't you?
11: Well, of course, these are the originals, but how did he get them?
10: That's what we'd like to know.
11: Well, I didn't give them to him, if that's what you mean.
12: Where were they when you last saw them?
11: Well, in the safe, in my office downstairs.
10: When was the last time you saw them?
11: Ooh, maybe a week ago, maybe longer. I don't use them anymore.
10: And you've no idea how Roy Saunders could have gotten them?
11: No.
10: All right. Mr. Gore, tell me, what are you going to do with the flying wing now?
11: It's strange you should ask that.
10: Why?
11: I've decided to give it up.
10: Oh?
11: It won't work. I thought I had something, but obviously the design is much too radical. This last crash proves it.
10: One last question.
11: As many as you'd like.
10: What's your connection with Carla Davis?
11: Well, there is no connection, as you put it. Carla works for me.
10: That's all?
11: That's all.
10: All right, now will you please take a look at the contents of that box on the floor?
11: Oh? Well, what's in it?
10: Tell him, Tank. The Wailing Witch.
11: What? What? Are you joking? Why, this is part of the wreckage of the plane. Some of the tubing from the cockpit coil.
10: That's right. Thanks, Mr. Gore. That'll be all.
11: But, Harrigan,
12: that's all, brother. The door's over this way.
11: Oh. Very well.
10: Thanks for coming up.
11: Not at all.
12: Seeing you, Mr. Gore. Well, Hop, what do you think?
10: Things are taking shape.
12: Wait till Carla Davis shows up. And we'll get an earful, I bet.
10: Yes, it should be very interesting. And very illuminating.
5: So, two people have been questioned. And now the boys wait for the third, the most important suspect to arrive. What will she tell them?
13: We'll know in a moment, gang, so stand by.
5: Fellas and girls, the C-82 Fairchild Packet is among the most versatile of our Air Force transports. It carries up to 42 combat-equipped parachute troops and many cans of supplies, machine guns, mortars, ammunition, food, and other things airborne soldiers need for ground operations. All these supplies are packed in specially built paracans, which slide along a rail in the ceiling of the cargo hold and drop through a hatch in the bottom of the plane. This happens at the same time the paratroopers jump through the rear door. The system is so perfect that 183 50-pound cans are dropped in only 6 seconds. Think of it. Also, the fact that the paracans drop at the same time as the soldiers do allows them to fall within a small area. The flying boxcar's wide doors allow 42 paratroopers to jump within a matter of a few seconds. The fuselage is far enough under the propeller blasts so that the air troops clear the ship without any danger. The inside is roomy enough to carry either 4 jeeps or 2 jeeps and 2 trailers. The ship can be converted into a flying hospital within 20 minutes after landing in an evacuation area by assembling 34 litters built into the sides of the fuselage. Recently, the Army Ground Forces carried out successful experiments in dropping heavy equipment from the C-82, and those tests are in progress now. Ground Force experimenters say they'll continue their tests until they can lower almost all Army equipment by means of parachute. And when that happens, well, we'll be able to have a real airborne army complete with every weapon except for heavy tanks. You can see by this, gang, that aviation is really moving ahead. Plan to make flying a career and get ready now to take your place in the air. For always remember, America needs flyers. And now back to our story. Nearing a possible solution to the mystery of the Wailing Witch, Hop and Tank have already questioned Max Kell and Simon Gore, and now Carla Davis has appeared in the young pilot's room in the dispensary. Noticing her belligerent attitude, Hop explains.
14: I want you to get one thing straight, Miss Davis. We're not trying to railroad you. We're looking for facts and facts alone.
15: All right. Get off the soapbox. What do you want to know?
14: First, about your bracelet. You said you lost it again. Where?
15: Oh, I don't know. But I wasn't in the master control room, and I didn't slug Major McCool.
14: Very well. Then what about your visit to Yellow Creek yesterday?
15: What about it?
14: Why did you go to Roy Saunders' office?
15: Because he asked me to.
14: He asked you personally?
15: No, a friend of mine works for him. He came to see me the night before.
14: This friend, was he a good friend?
15: Oh, I go out with him a lot.
10: You went out with him, you mean?
15: Huh?
14: He's dead, Miss Davis.
15: Dead?
10: Knocked off by the guy who's been wrecking the planes.
15: Oh, no.
14: I'm sorry. Now, will you help us?
15: Oh, yeah. Sure, I'll tell you anything you want to know.
14: What did Roy Saunders talk to you about?
15: He wanted me to work for him.
14: Doing what?
15: Same stuff I do here, airplane welding.
14: Did he have a ship for you to work on?
15: He said he did.
10: The plans, Hop.
14: Well, what did you decide?
15: I told him to jump in the lake. I was working for Mr. Gore and nobody else.
14: Then after you left him, what did you do?
15: I called Mr. Gore and told him. Then I took the bus back to the plant.
10: Right away?
15: No, I did some shopping, almost missed the bus, as a matter of fact.
14: And why did you call Gore after we left you last night?
15: I was scared. Mr. Gore asked me not to tell anybody about Saunders, and, well, you were hitting awful close.
14: One last question. You drink a lot of cream soda, don't you?
15: Yeah, so what?
14: You can't get it here in the plant, can you?
15: No, I have to bring it in from Yellow Creek all the time.
14: Okay, thanks. Now, will you look into that box there, Miss Davis?
15: Why?
10: Because he's asking you to.
14: There's nothing in there to hurt you. Go ahead.
15: It's only busted tubing.
14: Right. That's all. Thanks for coming.
15: Okay. You know I told you the truth, don't you, Mr. Harrigan?
10: See you later, Carla.
15: Yeah. So long.
10: Well, Hop, what do you think?
14: You mean who's guilty?
10: What else?
14: I'm not prepared to say yet, Tank, but the hook is baited now. And pretty soon our fish is going to bite. Maybe even sooner than we expect.
5: 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He has spoken to 3 people and laid his trap. Now one of them, the guilty one, is sure to strike back. 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
1: Agent B-9, we have been brought to this country by an old friend of mine who is a high-ranking Army official and a member of the General Staff. 2 days ago, a certain valuable map was stolen from General Staff Headquarters. It must be recovered immediately. We have reason to believe it has not yet been carried out of the country. This record of the case has been prepared for you. It contains all known facts. Miss Yvonne Durrell will act as your assistant. Keep me informed.

Word went out that the case was now to be handled under the direction of K-7, famous spy hunter. Within an hour, reports began to come in from intelligence officers in many different cities.

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1: L-6 reporting. We have definitely established that the missing map was stolen by Andre Lajos, famous international spy. Lajos flew to Paris this morning. He's being followed.

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1: This is H-41 reporting. André Lajos speeding south across France by motor car. Passed through city of Lyon early this afternoon. Has been unreported for 2 hours.
0: We will act at once. Thank you. Contact Special Agent B-9. Tell him to fly at once to Geneva, Switzerland.

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1: Captain Sivas, Border Patrol speaking. We believe Andre Lejos crossed border an hour ago. A plane was waiting for him at Valence. Was headed for a small alpine field just across border.

This is Special Agent B9 reporting. I have definite information that Andre Lajos was landed at small Alpine town just across French border. Mr. Rell and I are at airfield at Bern, Switzerland, our plane being refueled. We are less than an hour behind Lajos and should catch up with him before nightfall.

0: A short time later, Agent B-9 and his assistant, Yvonne Durell, landed at a small village high in the Alps. From that point, they easily traced the spy who, believing himself safe, was dining at a small inn. As he finished his dinner, Agent B-9 and Yvonne entered the hotel.
1: There doesn't seem to be anyone around, B-9.
2: The innkeeper is probably supervising the serving of his guest. A place this size is usually run by a man and his wife with no other help. That seems to be the dining room back there. Stand behind me. I want to look in.
1: Is Lajos there?
2: Yes. Just finishing his dinner. We'll wait outside.
1: Well, what's the matter?
2: Step back into the cloakroom, Yvonne. A powerful car has just stopped outside.
1: There's an officer coming in.
2: Yes, and unless I'm mistaken, he's coming to meet Lajos. Yes. He's going into the dining room. Now he's walking over to the table where Lajos is seated. Keep back, Yvonne. I want to hear what he says.
3: Senor Lajos, I am glad to see you.
4: Captain Durano, I hoped you would arrive before dark.
3: Yes, we thought at once. We are most anxious to see the mask that you carry. You had no trouble leaving France?
4: I was followed, but they did not know of the plane waiting at Valence. Well, Captain, you will have time to join me in a cup of coffee.
3: Ah, it smells good. Ah, yes. Yes, I am dusty from my long drive. Do you think there is a washroom?
4: Oh, yes. You will find it through the rear.
2: Yvonne, we're going to take a desperate chance. I want you to go outside and stand near the captain's car. It's driven by a soldier. Have your gun ready for use, but keep it out of sight.
1: B-9, what are you going to do?
2: The officer has gone into the washroom. While Lajos is alone, I'm going to take the map. There's a briefcase on a chair beside him. Remember, wait outside.
5: Lajos, don't try to move.
6: Who are you?
5: That doesn't matter. I'll take this briefcase. Sit still and don't call out as I back out of this room.
2: Into the car, Yvonne. Hurry.
5: Driver, start this car. I've got a gun on your back. Hurry.
7: Si, senor.

agent, B9, and Mr. Rell are now in possession of the map. They seized it from Lajos at a small inn. They are both surrounded by the secret police. The border into France is under heavy patrol. It is impossible for them to escape.

0: Agent B9 and Yvonne were in a desperate position. Their car raced down the mountains toward soldiers warned by telephone of their coming. To be captured meant certain death before a firing squad. B9 knew that before they could reach it, the border would be impassable. Then he sighted a small airport near the outskirts of a city.
1: Driver, stop the car near that airport.
2: Si, senor.
3: Suppose there isn't a plane, Dean.
1: They'll have to take that chance, Yvonne. Open the door. Driver, I want you to turn this car around and go back up the mountain. If you attempt to go on into the village, I'll shoot you. I've got your revolver. Do you understand what I'm saying?
2: Si.
1: All right, start.

0: see if we can find anyone around here.
1: Hello? Hello? Is there anyone around here?
2: There's a man, B9.
0: Yes, and there's a plane. We'll pose as tourists. You're my wife. We'll see if we can hire him to take us up on a sightseeing flight. Keep your gun out of sight. If he refuses to take us up, well, we'll take care of that when we come to it. Be ready to act.
3: Just before darkness fell, a plane circled the small field and came in for a landing. As its wheels touched the ground, two men ran to meet it. One was the officer, Captain Urano. The other was the spy, Andrei Lajos.
4: Where are your passengers? Where are the two you took up an hour ago?
5: They're gone. I circled over the mountains. I looked back to see if they enjoyed themselves, and they're gone.
6: Did they wear parachutes?
5: No. But wait. Yes, the parachutes are gone, too. They're under the seat.
4: Did you fly over the border?
5: Yes, Captain. They asked me to. I did not want
4: to. You're under arrest, senor.
5: Arrest? No, I've done nothing.
4: You have cost your country a great prize, which is already won. I arrest you for aiding the enemy.

0: Agent B9 reporting to K7. Miss Terrell and I are again safe on French soil. We have recovered the map which was stolen. Unfortunately, it was impossible to arrest the spy, Andre Latos. The map will be brought to your headquarters immediately. Assignment completed.
1: It is not unusual for secret agents to risk their lives in the performance of their duty, nor is it unusual for them to report the greatest feats of daring in simple words that tell only that they have been successful. The important thing to Agent B9 was that the map was recovered. He had carried out his orders. Listen for my next story. This is K7 speaking.

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Log entry, the catch Scarlet Queen, Philip Kearney, master. Position, 123 degrees west, 38 degrees 17 minutes north. Gyro compass course, 327. Wind fresh, sky fair. Remarks, proceeding from Jinsen, Korea to Tientsin, China with dead man aboard. Reason for death, the Lily in the Chemulpo Bar.

0: It was a fair trip and a fast one through the inland sea, then south through the channel of Tsushima Kaikyo and into the long rolling swells of the East China Sea. The Scarlet Queen was north of the trades now, and she reached around the tip of the Korean Peninsula with the spanking passage wind abeam and swung her bows into the Yellow Sea.
1: He's on the quarter, man. He's on the main emission. Hardly now.
0: The angle of the wind moved abaft, and we trimmed her for the run up the Korean coast. The next day, we docked in Jinsen Harbor. It was an unscheduled stop on the chartered voyage of the Scarlet Queen. No Kang contact to meet until we made Shanghai. And that meant no danger from Kang's rival, Constantino. But we did need the port to take care of some minor ship repairs that we didn't have time for in Kobe due to the Constantino trouble that developed around Kang's Boston Geisha and Chesapeake Bay. So Jinsen was one port where I thought I could look for some relaxation instead of someone sneaking up behind me. My chief mate Gallagher and the crew turned to on sail repairs, and I wandered up into the dusty city. The street was typically oriental, bustling with movement, most of it concerned with carrying a burden of some kind from one place to another. Horses, carts, trucks, rickshaws, men bent double from heavy loads on their shoulders. I was just passing under a hanging sign that advertised the Chamulpo Bar, drinks served with or without ice.
2: Bless my soul! You there.
0: When a voluminous voice boomed out of the narrow doorway leading into the dim interior.
2: Yes, you. You think this sparkle in my eyes for anyone else inside?
0: It's a little sudden, isn't it?
2: Indeed it is. A strange new white man doesn't happen to me every day. One so beautiful as you, not even every year.
0: You're pretty charming yourself.
2: Well, well. Come in, won't you? I'd come out after you if I weren't so broad across the... you can see for yourself. I have to ease out of this doorway sideways. And, well, you can see for yourself.
0: Her profile matched against the narrow opening left no need for words.
2: Don't let it scare you, dearie. Come on in. There's opportunity for a man like you in the Chamulpo Bar.
3: And so Mutual continues The Voyage of the Scarlet Queen, written by Gil Dowd and Bob Tallman. And starring Elliot Lewis. The Scarlet Queen, proudest ship to plow the seas, bound for uncharted adventure. Every week a complete entry in the log, and every week a league further in the strange voyage of the Scarlet Queen.
0: Her name was Lily Swain, and she went a long way toward filling the emptiness of the Chamulpo Bar. The hair she fluffed up as I followed her in was a red wig. Her broad face held a few traces of earlier, thinner beauty, and they were exaggerated by heavy makeup. She was about shoulder high. Her arms were solid from wrist to elbow with bracelets, and the sags of her throat were held in by an inch and a half of jeweled choker.
2: Hi, you.
4: Yes, Missy. You want tea?
2: We have 4 guests. You mixed

0: inch and a half of jeweled choker.
1: Hi, you.
2: Yes, Missy, you want it?
1: We have four guests. You mix drinks chop-chop while you still one piece of boy.
2: Yes, Missy.
1: There now. Sit down and tell the Lily all about yourself. A seaman from your clothes. A big one. My, my.
0: Captain Phil Kearney, San Francisco.
1: You don't say. Did you bring any American magazines?
0: No, I didn't.
1: Any newspapers, phonograph records?
0: No.
1: All the way out here from the States and you didn't bring anything American? Of course, 25 years ago, I wouldn't have asked for all these inanimate things. You'd be enough. There now, don't be embarrassed. Say, you go catchy hold Miss Ellis. You tell a big PC man out here.
2: Oh, yes, PC. Oh, a big PC man, all right. Catchy Miss Ellis, all right.
1: What did you say you were doing in Shenzhen?
0: I didn't say.
1: How can you be so mysterious with such a wide-open, friendly face? Unbend, Phil. I won't sit on your lap.
0: Well, I'm not doing anything here. I'm just passing through. From here, I'm going down the coast of China. From there, I'm going across the line into the shallow seas. Then maybe I'll come back.
1: Is that the way you make your living?
0: Well, I can't.
1: You have your own ship?
0: Lily, you're a nosy old busybody. Let's hear about you for a while. Huh?
1: All right, so you don't want to talk about what you've done or what you're going to do?
0: Uh-huh.
1: I've met your kind before in this prison and that one. Been married to a few.
0: Well, then you'd understand.
1: There are opportunities in Korea for a young man like you. You've got the guts for it.
0: Well, meaning what?
1: Just for example, I know a certain party that would pay you $1,500 to get in a certain cargo from here to Shenzhen.
0: Huh? What is it, guns or narcotics?
1: Will that make any difference to you?
0: It might.
1: Well, it's neither. It's perfectly legitimate. I have a cargo of ginseng roots. It'll bring $10,000 gold on the current Shenzhen market.
0: Huh?
1: You know the Chinese demand for the stuff. They think it's the one herb of all medicine herbs. Cure for everything from lovesickness to the opposite. Whatever that is.
0: Mm-hmm.
1: With inflation, I've seen $300 offered for less than 5 pounds of it. Right in this room. A few roots, no bigger than turnips.
0: Well, that sounds pretty good, Lily.
1: Ah, believe me, Phil. If you'd stick with the Lily, we'd work a fortune out of the Yellow Sea.
3: Wait a minute now. I'll go get the papers.
4: Well, big PC man is right.
1: Oh, Phil, this is my daughter Alice, Phil Kearney.
0: Mm-hmm.
1: Captain Carney's going to take our cargo to Shenzhen. What do you think of that?
4: Looks all right to me.
1: Bye, Phil, another drink, dearie. I'll go and get the papers ready for him to sign.
4: The same, darling?
0: Yeah. She was easy to say yes to. Rust-colored hair, green eyes under cultivated brows and long lashes, and a way of walking toward the bar that told as much of her background as you needed to know. But the expression she brought back with her told me she wanted to share it all.
4: How does it feel to be the most popular man in Shenzhen, Phil?
0: Oh, a little unreal somehow, since the Chemulpo Bar is the only place I've been.
4: What did the Lily tell you?
0: That she had a cache of ginseng worth $10,000 on the Tianjin market.
4: But she didn't tell you where she got it.
0: I didn't ask her.
4: Oh. That gives me the line I wanted on your character. I like it. I think we could be very close friends.
0: I think that would be very nice.
4: Then we're agreed. But Phil, you'll have to be careful of her. She lies.
0: What are you giving me? She's told the truth so far, hasn't she?
4: She knew your ship was in the harbor as soon as you did, for one thing. And she introduced me as her daughter, but I'm not.
0: So? Where'd that get her?
4: Nothing like the hearty mother, sexy daughter act to pull a normal guy around. We've done it before, but I'm fed up. Look, Phil, she's a lot more desperate than she admits.
0: Mm-hmm.
4: She stole that ginseng from some native planters inland. They're on a trail. She's got to get it out of here before they find it.
0: You think I shouldn't load it, then?
4: Oh, sure, Phil. But you're crazy if you do it for $1,500. You could have another 1,000 without even half trying. She won't trust a native ship. She's desperate, I tell you.
1: Bayou! Another drink for Captain Kearney and one for me.
0: Yes.
4: Don't even hint at what I said, but hold out for that extra grand and see what happens.
0: Mm-hmm.
1: Run along now, Alan. It's time for business again. Here are the papers to sign.
4: Maybe I'll see you later, Captain.
0: All right, Joe.
5: Lily, my darling, there's already one drink here, and you promised...
1: Stop sniveling. I'll think it over. Bill, this is Ray.
0: Hello, Ray.
5: Raymond Fleming Culbertson, sir.
1: He's my partner in this place. 90% of my work is keeping him away from
5: now, Lily, that is not the truth. I've had not one single drink since the 4th of July, and you promised...

0: that I could have another one today.
1: He can't drink. He falls down on one, can't get up without another, falls
0: prevail
1: down...
0: Prevail upon us, sir. Perhaps I could just have one on the table to look at until after we transact our brief business here. Just to look at.
2: Well, that isn't so good, Ray, because I don't think we're going to transact any business.
0: I beg your pardon. Then by all means, I do need a drink.
1: You're teasing me, Phil, aren't you?
2: I don't like it, Lily. It should be a simple business deal, but everybody's too anxious to talk me into it. It makes me think I've got you over a barrel. I'm more important than I realize. I might listen for an extra $1,000.
0: Did you hear that, my pet? His words hang heavy. I do need that drink.
1: Drop it. It's a hard bargain, Phil, but you're all right. You do have me over a barrel. I'll give you the extra $1,000 if you'll swear that there'll be no more bargaining or questions. Come on now, be a good boy.
2: You be a good girl with agreement signed by both of us, and there'll be only one more thing. I just want to see the cargo to be sure it's ginseng.
1: Ah, Phil, I'd even be satisfied if you were 25 years older. What a team we'd make. Come on, I'll show you the stuff.
2: She led me down some earth steps to a dank cellar under the rear of the building. We pulled the top few layers off of what looked like a pile of lumber and uncovered a stack of rough hemp bags about the size of cement sacks. I pulled a few of them out at random and opened them. It was ginseng, all right. And it looked like an easy deal for $2,500. I shook Lily's hand, we went upstairs and signed the agreements, and I went back to the ship. About 3 hours after dark, a crew of natives arrived with the cargo and it started coming aboard. An hour later, we were making last-minute preparations for leaving. Gallagher was below digging out some charts, and I was on the deck watching two crewmen make ready to hoist the gangway aboard when I heard the footsteps coming down the pier.
3: Phil! Captain Carney!
2: Leave the gangway, boys. I'm coming ashore.
3: Phil! Oh, Phil, they found her. They came after the Lily. Oh, it's so horrible.
2: Is she dead?
3: Yes. Poor Power Yule, they killed him, too.
2: How about Ray?
3: I don't know. I heard the Lily scream out in front, and when I went out, I found her and Power Yule. Ray wasn't there. The only place I could think of to come was here. What are you going to do?
2: With the hottest cargo in Jen's center board, I'd like to dump it and leave.
3: You don't mean it. They'll kill me, too.
4: What's up, Skipper? Who's the ram?
2: Trouble. This is Alice. I'm sending her aboard. Break out enough rifles to arm the crew and stand by. I got to go up into town for a little while. The Chemulpo bar was as quiet as a tomb when I slipped in through a side entrance. I eased as quietly as I could through the hall and into the main room. There's something about dead fat people that makes them look deader than any other variety. Lily Swain slumped at a table with her red wig cocked over one ear, a bracelet heavy arms hanging stiffly down at her side. How Yu was spilled across the teakwood bar as if he'd been coming over to save her when a bullet stopped him. I started back towards the living quarters, gingerly giving the rooms a once-over. In the third one, I found him, sprawled on a rumpled canvas cot. He wasn't dead, but the bottle on the floor beside him was. I scooped him up, threw him across my shoulder, and headed back toward the ship.
4: All right, Skipper, you got him aboard. Now what?
3: Please, Phil, you'll still get your $2,500. Ray and I own the ginseng now that the Lily's dead. We'll see that you get it. They'll kill us if you leave us here. Why should this change things for you?
2: I guess we've waited long enough. 11:30. Break out the crew, Red. Stand by to cast off.
4: Right, Skipper.
2: I'll check tide and currents. Be up with you in a minute.
3: Phil, I don't know.
2: Go on over there and sit down, gorgeous. We're going to work.
4: Hey, all watches. Turn to.
3: Phil.
4: You can sleep when you get home.
3: I just want to tell you...
4: Stand by to cast off.
3: I'm going to make this worth your while. You'll see, Phil.
2: Okay.
3: Really, you
2: okay,
3: will.
2: Like I said, that could be nice, but this is no time for it. I'm supposed to keep this ship from running aground. To do that, I got to concentrate. Now, go on. Get over there and sit down.
3: All right.
2: And wait here till I get back.
4: Fuller, stand by the breath line. Wake him out neat so we won't be on deck all night.
5: Hey, Chief, look. Out there on the water.
4: Keep your light on him.
2: What do you got, Red? What's up?
4: A native out there in the water.
2: Where?
4: You see him? Stop it, Ed. Maybe I shouldn't have nailed him. But he shouldn't have been swimming near the ship either. He better get out of here before his friends show up.
2: Yeah, cast off. I'll get the motor started.
4: Cast off all right. Let's go, men. Get him free. Get him free.
2: We crept away from the pier and went out into the cold blackness of the Jinsen Harbor with only the binnacle light glowing dully near the wheel. It may have been coincidence, but... The... discovery of the Korean swimming near the Queen made me wonder if a pair of dark eyes and a pair of sharp ears weren't behind the fact that a Korean junk slipped into the stream on our stern. I caught the milky curl of her bow wave shining in the murk behind us. And she followed us as we headed out into the yellow sea.
3: I hope you don't mind if I make myself at home in your cabin.
2: No. You're quite becoming to the place. A woman's touch does it good once in a while.
3: You sound like we're far enough away from land for you to relax.
2: But the closest is about 100 fathoms. Straight down.
3: Just before we left.
2: A native was in the water near the ship. What's the matter? He didn't get aboard.
3: Oh, nothing. Was that what he was trying to do? Was he swimming towards the ship?
2: I don't know. I don't know where he came from, but he didn't get where he was heading. What's the matter?
3: Nothing, Phil. Really, could we have a drink?
2: Look, if you got anything on your mind, spill it. Then we'll have the drink. There's a junk following us. Maybe the guy in the water was from her, and they're still after the ginseng. Is that what you're worried about?
3: Yes, Phil. I'm just still jittery, that's all.
2: Take it easy, then. We can outrun them to Tianjin.
3: I know you can, Phil. I told you I'm just kind of shaky from everything.
2: Well, maybe that drink will help.
3: Phil.
2: Hmm?
3: You know the cargo's stolen. You're still carrying it, aren't you?
2: What's that for?
3: Just remember that line I had on your character? I still like it. And I still think we could be close friends.
2: You're becoming that way, too.
3: Put the drinks down, Phil. We can have them later, can't we?
2: It's a tough, close reach from Jinsen to Tianjin, and I spent most of my time at the wheel while we struggled along close-hauled, with the wind a little better than 4 points off our starboard bow on the direct course. It was a hard leg for crew and ship. Letting her off at intervals, then up again on a new tack, we'd covered our estimated distance by mid-afternoon the next day. We were bearing in on the peninsula of Shantung, some 200 miles north-northeast of Tianjin. The wind had shifted closer to our beam. We were easing off onto a more pleasant reach.
6: He's on your beam, man. He's off the main and fifth end. Smartly now!
2: I swung the wheel to left, giving her a strong weather helm to meet the new drive of the wind. I felt the break in the tension of the wheel, then it spun uselessly.
7: Watch it! Get off the main boom! She's jamming!
8: Shorten sail! Shorten sail! Furl everything, Gallagher! Bring him in! I got no helm!
7: Furl all sails!
2: Sails were crumpled on their booms. And the Scarlet Queen was motionless in the middle of the yellow sea.
9: What the devil happened, Skipper?
2: The rudder's gone. I didn't have hold of anything at the wheel.
9: What kind of a scow did I sign on? She picked the yellow sea to break up.
2: Save it, Red. She didn't break up by herself.
9: Yeah. I didn't shoot that native quick enough, did I?
2: That's what I'm thinking. The Queen's rudder wouldn't have gone without some help from a saw blade or something.
9: Yeah, and I guess taking on a hot cargo didn't help much, huh?
10: No.
9: To say nothing of that. Rudder, you can pick 'em. Cargo's and
2: all right, drop it, Red. Start thinking about that junk that follows us out. That fits, too.
10: Phil, what happened?
11: What is the meaning of this delay? We've paid our passage, haven't we? Haven't
2: Turn the men to rigging a jury rudder of some kind, Red. We'll make it Tianjin on the power.
11: Captain Carney, you accept a certain amount of responsibility when you accept the responsibility.
2: Yeah. To say nothing of trouble. Come on in the cabin.
11: Captain Carney, I demand to know how I came aboard this ship in the first
3: place. All right, keep quiet, will you?
11: It's only a demand. I have a right to that.
2: I should have left you there, but I carried you aboard from the Chamopo Bar.
11: Left me there, indeed. Where do you think you...
3: Ray, he's drunk, Phil. Don't listen to him. He's out of his head.
11: But Alice, like my dear...
3: Ray, get out of here.
11: But Alice...
3: Get out on deck and get some air.
11: Alice, my dear, considering
3: get
11: everything...
3: Come
11: Alice,
3: on, get out of here. Phil, darling...
2: Never mind, I'm busy again.
3: Phil...
2: Things are beginning to add up.
3: What do you mean?
2: You breaking up over that swimmer back in the harbor, and now the rudder goes. That's what he was doing, wasn't he? Wrecking the rudder? And that junk that followed us out, it did follow us, didn't it?
3: Yes, Phil.
2: Why? If it was only to get the ginseng back, you wouldn't know about it. What else is there?
3: All right. Lily wanted to collect insurance on you.
2: Yes?
3: She wanted to load a cargo of any kind of roots. Then your rudder was to be wrecked, and then the junk was to board and sink you. And she would collect. Ray and I talked her out of it, so the real cargo of ginseng came aboard. But it was too late to change the orders about your rudder and sinking you. That's the truth, Phil. Really, it is.
2: Yeah? I guess we'll wait and find out if it is or not. I didn't know how much of a story to take, but with the Queen wallowing like a crippled duck in the middle of the Yellow Sea, I couldn't find anything else to believe. It took 30 seconds underwater to prove part of it. My rudder stock had been cut and pried, partly loose from the stern post. Who'd ever done the job was to be complimented. The hard weather helm I'd given it had been the final breaking touch, and it was going to take a ship repair yard before the Scarlet Queen would be herself again. The rest of her story turned into fact later that afternoon when the ugly high-stern junk hove into sight in the west and bore down on us from starboard. I sent Alice and Ray into the cabin, broke out the rifles, and stationed the crew along the port side under what cover the main house offered them. Then, with Gallagher covering me with a 30-30, I stood up. I waited while she made her turn into the wind, coasted to a stop about 20 feet away. A native with a rifle slung across his shoulder stood at a rail.
10: You need help! Draw me line, we come aboard!
2: Shove off, Charlie.
9: He's moving in on the skipper.
2: Yeah.
10: You all need help. We come aboard.
2: Get underway. You're not coming aboard.
9: I got a bead on him, skipper. Let me have him. It's just a question of who opens fire first.
10: Will you come aboard? All right.
9: There it comes.
2: All right, Red. Take it. Choked him. His orders were slumped out of sight. I dropped prone into the cockpit beside Gallagher and stayed there, pecking at every dark head that popped into sight. Then the opening flurry of shots stopped. Neither of the ships offering any targets. But their plans were working out, ours weren't. The current was pushing the junk slowly closer to us, and they were saving everything for a frenzied rush to board us when she touched our side. We had to move somewhere to keep them away. I headed toward the motor controls near the wheel. I raised a spurt of shots from them, and a few slugs exploded slivers of wood around my head as I dropped to my belly again and pushed the starter with my hand. They figured out my move. Some dark crewmen jumped to meet us. Two of them dropped under our fire, but the others got the slatted sails trimmed and the junk moved slowly forward. But even crippled, the Scarlet Queen could beat that maneuver. I slammed the control into full reverse and we wallowed away in the opposite direction. We'll have to come about in a complete circle to make our side again. And Gallagher and the crew were dropping every helmsman that climbed to her high stern to man their tiller. And the water distance between us slowly widened until she was out of range.

0: I sent Gallagher to check on the crew, and I went into the cabin.
1: Phil! Oh, Phil!
0: Now, wait a minute. What's the matter with Ray?
1: He's dead. I told him to stay far.
0: Yeah, never mind. I'll finish the story. So he got to his feet, went to the porthole, and stayed there until a stray shot nailed him.
1: Yeah, I told
0: him.
1: Yeah,
0: now I'll tell you the truth.
1: Phil, what do you mean?
0: What do you want to tell me?
1: I don't know what you mean.
0: Quit trying to be clever because you aren't. You're just rotten. Show me a bullet hole in the screen and that port he's lying under.
1: We could do that with a pencil, couldn't we?
0: Yeah, move him over under the other one. A slug came through there. You're awfully slow, Gorgeous.
1: Phil, it would look all right on the record, wouldn't it? We were attacked by pirates and he was just killed, that's all.
0: And Lily, too. What'll we tell him about her?
1: Phil, you don't think
0: that... you got Ray drunk and killed Lily and Pao Yu?
2: No.
0: Doesn't sound like you. Not for a lousy $10,000 worth of ginseng.
1: Phil, what's the difference? They were two wasted people. They were no good to anyone. Phil, if you'd help me, look what we'd have. We can share the money from the ginseng. $10,000, Phil. And our close friendship, darling. It could be good. Couldn't it, Phil? We're the same kind of people, darling.
0: I'll think it over, Gorgeous. Go on over there and sit down. I'm too upset to kiss you now. In an hour, the Korean stranger had disappeared over the horizon. And with a few spars, a weighted hatch cover over the stern, and the backs of two crewmen leaning on makeshift tackle, I had a shaky control of the Scarlet Queen again, and we headed in on our course to Tientsin. We eased into an easy sailing position with the wind on our quarter, and I cut the motor.
3: Bearing by to make sail!
0: We couldn't stand the pull of the mainsail with our jury rudder, so the men jumped to the mizzen halyard.
3: Stop it, chief! Make sail!
0: And boom, showing a few bullet scars, swung over my head as the sail caught the breeze and stretched full. The man on the port side jury tackle heaved in to meet the swing.
3: To the ship's men! Finally now!
0: The ship ran up, balancing the push of the wind on bow and stern. Scarlet Queen heeled over slightly to starboard and impatiently wallowed forward. But at least she was underway.
4: Well, I guess we'll make it, Skipper.
0: But you wouldn't call it ideal.
4: Skipper, the crew wanted me to ask you what we were going to do with that stiff. Shall we toss him to the shark?
0: Not on your life. We're saving him to bargain with.
4: The dame?
0: Yeah. With him gone, her story'd be good to anyone.
4: But, Skipper, with both of them overboard and the cargo still here...
0: Yeah, then we'd tell the story and we'd sell the ginseng.
4: Yeah. It's quite a problem, Skipper, and a whale of a lot of money.
0: Uh-huh.
4: How do you figure I'm deciding?
0: Well, to turn her in for murder and take the cargo, or let her go and take half. Got a coin, Red?
4: Yeah.
0: Tails, we turn her in and take the cargo. Heads, we let her go and take half. Okay?
4: Toss it.
0: Heads. Better make it 2 out of 3, don't you think, Red?
4: Yeah. I say flip it all the way from here to Tientsin. Just so it's fair to everybody and comes out all right.
0: You're a clear thinker, Red.
4: But the suspense has got me. Drink, Skipper?
0: After you, mate. After you.

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The Voyage of the Scarlet Queen stars Elliot Lewis as Phil Kearney with Ed Max as Gallagher. D.J. Thompson was heard as the Lily. Charles Steele played Ray. Jack Crucian was Pao Yu. And Alice was played by Mary Lansing. Music scored and directed by Richard Arant. The Scarlet Queen, a command radio production directed by James Burton, is written by Gil Dowd and Bob Tallman. Charles Arlington speaking.

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2: 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Orange juice.
3: No, sir. 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
4: Afloat with Henry Morgan. Jeffrey Hunter, masquerading as a Dutch gem merchant, together with Hero, lands on the Cuban coast to discover for Henry Morgan the movements of a Spanish fleet. Not knowing Dolores' true identity, he has no idea that she, together with Dietz and Kitty, is in Havana. Boldly, Jeffrey goes to the governor, Don Pietro, hoping to bluff him into giving the information. But Dolores sees him and exposes him as Morgan's spy. He is cruelly tortured by Dietz to make him reveal his mission. But Jeffrey refuses to talk until they threaten to torture Kitty. Then he gives them misleading information. Jeffrey and Kitty are taken to the slave market to be sold on the following day. They're put into the same cell as Antoinette de Lacy. As Hero is still free, Jeffrey has faint hope that he might be able to help them. Next morning, Hero visits the market. When the sale begins, the compound becomes empty, except for Hero. Cautiously, Jeffrey talks to him through the iron bars of the cell.
5: Miss Jeffrey, you say I can rescue you. What can I do? Just a poor nigger?
6: Just carry out the instructions that I give you. It's a long chance, but it's the only chance we've got.
5: Oh, Lord, give me strength to carry out this mission.
7: Hurry up, Jeffrey, and tell him what he has to do. I want to hear your plans myself.
6: It's a risk to you, Hero. A great risk. If you fail, and you're caught, you know what your fate will be.
5: If they take you away from me, Miss Jeffrey, I don't want to do anything. I don't care at all what happens.
6: Just take a good look around the compound, Hero. Are there any guards?
5: There's a couple of men down the far end there. They opened a cell and taken the people out.
6: Then the sale has started in earnest. It seems then that they're emptying the cells one by one and selling the occupants that way. Well, that's good. It means that they will open the doors of our cell eventually, and we will all go out together.
5: It sure seems like that.
6: Have you been to the market where they actually sell the slaves, Hero?
5: I just had a look at it. It's a great big wooden place.
6: Better and better. Now, we're in the last cell. Therefore, we will be the last to be sold.
5: What can I do to help you? You're locked up here. They'll come and take you out and put you on the block and sell you. And I'll never see you again. There doesn't seem to be anything that I can do for you.
6: You can do everything. The only possible way of escaping is by a confusion being created. And you have to do that, Hero. You have to cause a panic.
5: But how?
6: We have no time to argue now. Every moment is precious. Someone might come here and find you. Then everything will be lost. Stand at the entrance where they take the slaves into the block. When you see them open our door and take us out towards the market, you must mingle in the crowd. Are you carrying a flint?
5: I sure am.
6: Then if I can imagine anything about markets, the inside of that market is littered with rubbish.
5: It sure am.
6: That's good. Now, as soon as our cell gates are opened, Hero, you must start a fire in the market.
5: You mean set fire to the place?
6: That's what I said. That will create a panic, confusion. And in the confusion, we must get away. When the fire is going, race back here to the cell.
5: I understand, Miss Jeffrey. But I don't like my chances.
6: I know everything's against us. But it's the only hope we have. Now go away from the cell. Don't come near us again. But just watch. Watch and wait. You're our only chance of escape. Remember that, Hero. Remember, three of us are relying upon you.

0: They've taken them from the other cell. It's our turn next.
1: This suspense is killing me. If Hero fails, there's no hope for us. It is such a slender chance.
2: We must not think of failure. It doesn't take them long to dispose of the slaves. Only a matter of minutes before they come to get us. But we must make the journey from here to the auction markets as slowly as possible. We must give Hero every chance to succeed.
0: Of course we must, Jeffrey. Because if Hero fails, we all fail.
2: All day I've been cursing my helplessness, my crippled limbs. But now I believe it might be a blessing.
0: In what way?
2: Don't let the guards take me when they come for us. You two girls support me on either side. I'll make that journey last as long as possible with you two girls helping me, the cripple.
1: They are coming. The guards are leaving the market. They are coming this way. Oh, Jeffrey, they are coming for us.
2: Courage, Antoinette. We must not think of failure.
0: And Hero's come out from the market. He's standing near the doorway.
2: Yeah. You two girls better help me to my feet.
0: All right, Jeffrey.
2: Take an arm each.
0: There.
2: Help me.
0: You're right.
2: That's right. Oh, I wonder will my limbs ever go back into place. They won't know what you're talking about, Kitty, but try and make them understand that you two girls will help me to the market.
0: All right. We'll just start walking towards the door and see if they interfere.
2: Slowly.
1: They are going to let us do it. They are not going to interfere with us.
2: Good.
0: There's no sign of Hero. He's gone back indoors.
2: Well, just keep moving slowly. That will give him plenty of time.
0: We can't travel too slowly, Jeffrey, in case the guards become impatient.
1: Won't they be suspicious if they see us talking together?
2: They possibly think that we are saying our last goodbyes.
0: Jeffrey, look. Over there, towards the marketplace. There's smoke.
2: Listen. Hero has succeeded. Just look at the smoke pouring out of the doorway.
1: The guards are leaving us. They are rushing towards the building.
2: That's just what I hoped and prayed would happen. Let's stop here and watch till Hero comes. He will have learned his way about the marketplace. He will surely know how to get us out of here.
0: The guards have gone into the building.
2: And here comes Hero now. Hero! Hero, hurry! I'm coming, Mr. Jeffrey. I'm coming. Not a big bar started there. Good man. I knew I could rely on you, Hero. Now to get these girls out of this place. I have some more instructions for you, Hero.
3: Yes, Miss Jeffrey, but wait until we get outside before you tell me what to do.
2: I must tell you here. You know when the ship is coming to the island again. You know where she is supposed to land. And you know on what night she arrives.
3: I knows all that, Master Jeffrey, but that's not for another 4 days' time yet. Tell me later, Master Jeffrey. We have to hurry out of here.
2: You had better hurry then. I am not going. I'm a cripple. I would prevent your escape if I came. I'm only a burden on your hands. You'd have no chance of getting away. Go up with the girls to the hills and hide. Hide till the ship comes in. Kitty knows the movement of the fleet. She'll tell you and you can tell Captain Morgan.
0: We're not going to leave you here, Jeffrey. We won't go on without you.
2: If you won't go, then all is lost. All this is in vain. Don't you see? I'd only impede your escape. I can't do anything for myself. I can't even walk.
3: Mrs. Jeffrey, I've said some times ago that I'd never go away and leave you. And I mean what I said. I knows a way to get out of this place. We're going now, and you's coming with us.
2: I give the orders, Hero. Take these two girls and go. I have planned it all from the very beginning.
3: Master Jeffrey, I once carried you up a hill through a tropical storm. I did it once, and I can do it again. While all that noise and fighting of fires going on in there, they're not going to look at us. I'm picking you up in my arms. And I'm carrying you out.

0: I know why I've come, Dolores. There's no need to tell me. All the town is ringing with the news.
1: The fire in the slave market is nothing. They can rebuild it again. But most of the slaves got away, including the ones we had a special interest in.
0: Yes, I know, I know. You know what I believe, Dolores? I believe that Jeffrey Hunter didn't come to this island alone. I believe that he had with him an accomplice. And it was this accomplice who started the fire. I come to think of it, I was there to say it didn't begin until the two women and Jeffrey Hunter were to be brought to the auction block.
1: And they must be found, every one of them. I do not want them to escape.
0: I wouldn't worry about that. They are all strangers in a strange land. They can't get very far.
1: No. I was once a stranger in a strange land, and I eluded pursuit.
0: Ah, yes, but you were a little different. You had a place to hide. They had no place to go. They will be found before anyone else.
1: I hope you are right. If only I could be sure of that.
0: You want me to go and look for them? No doubt you do. But I have not the time. I'm sailing with the fleet when they leave Havana.
1: But that is not for 5 days yet. You could spend that time in searching. You will help me and find them we will.

0: please, do not go so fast. I am tired.
1: We can't stop now. We have succeeded in getting out of the city, across the plains, into these low hills. Oh, Antoinette, we've just got to keep on going.
0: Oh, surely we could find a hiding place among these shrubs and trees.
1: Hero will tell us when it's time to stop. And, Hero, oh, you've been so quiet. Is Geoffrey too heavy for you?
2: I'm a mighty worried man, Miss Kitty, about Master Geoffrey.
1: Why, what's wrong?
2: He'd been lying so quiet and so still in my arms. We have to find a hiding place mighty quick.
1: Why?
2: Master Geoffrey's mighty sick man. It has all been too much for him. I fears that he has gone and got that dreaded fever again.
3: Fleeing from pursuit with a sick man in their hands, what chance have they of escaping? Listen to the next exciting episode of Afloat with Henry Morgan.

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I came across Mr. Kipling in the meadow by the church. If I've painted that spire once, he said, I've painted it a dozen times. He offered me an apple pie. An artist needs inspiration, he explained. Golden shortcrust pastry, delicious apple filling, and just the right amount of sugar sprinkled on top. But then, when it comes to the little details, Mr. Kipling does have an exceedingly good eye.

0: 31 and a half, 32, 33, 35, 40, and 10 is 50, and 50 is a pound. At first, when you are given change in new money, it may sound rather odd. So if you're puzzled by 31 and a half, 32, 33, 35, 40, and 10 is 50, and 50 is a pound, think decimal. 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
1: Once upon a time there was an engineer.
2: Choo-choo Charlie was his name, we hear.
1: He had an engine and he sure had fun. He used good and plenty candy to make his train run.
3: Charlie says, love my good and plenty. Charlie says, really ring the bell. Charlie says, love my good and plenty. Don't know any other candy that I love so well.
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0: The BBC presents Satellite 7, an adventure serial in 8 parts by Angus McVicar. The storyteller is 15-year-old Jake Thompson. Part 3, Counter Spies.
1: When my brother Tony and I were shipwrecked on the Hebridean island of Shuna, we found strange buildings and even stranger people. Fergus O'Neill, the Irish playwright, and his daughter Bridie, and Granny Stewart, who told us of ghostly voices whispering in the dark. Also a group of scientists under Professor Max Walters, who informed us politely but firmly that we must not leave the island. The next morning, sitting beside our stranded boat, Tony gave Bridie and me his views on the situation.
2: Well, then, let's face it. There's something peculiar going on in Shuna. Something very peculiar.
1: You can say that again. You don't mean just at the station.
2: I don't mean just at the station, Bridie. Well, that big rocket in the middle tower is peculiar enough in itself. I mean the way everybody is suspicious about everybody else.
3: I know. It didn't used to be like this. You know what I think?
2: No, tell us.
1: It's how they acted yesterday. Professor Walters and Harry Carmichael and Roderick McIntyre. They're nervous, all on edge. I think they know that there's a spy on Shuna.
3: Oh, no.
1: And they're afraid we might be his accomplices. It's a cert, if you ask me.
2: Yes, I agree with you, Jake.
3: Tell me, a spy? Who could it be? What is it a spy on?
2: It could be anyone. That's the trouble. And if Professor Walters is putting up a special kind of rocket, and say on the 21st of the month, the date he mentioned, information about his scientific methods might be very useful to a foreign country.
3: Gracious goodness, I never thought of that. I bet it's the answer, all the same.
2: And if we're to be prisoners here until the 21st, my idea is that we should do a spot of spying on our own. Try to find out who the spy is.
3: Yes, but have we anything to work on? Any clues, I mean?
1: It seems to me that the voices we heard may have something to do with it.
2: Yes, and we might get more information on that point from Granny Stewart. Look, I suggest that's a job for you, Jake. You seem to be one of her favorites.
1: Okay, then. I'll help her with the dishes after lunch. That should give us half an hour alone together. Judging from how keen you and Bridie are about washing up.
3: Oh,
2: no, that's enough from you, my precocious infant. Come on, we've got to do work in the boat. That rudder column, it needs a new washer. And a bit of grease here and there won't do it any harm.
4: Oh, my. It's such a pleasure to do the dishes when somebody is drying them.
1: Granny, remember what you told me 3 nights ago about the voices?
4: Oh, I wasn't meaning anything. Don't be paying any heed to my blathers.
1: We heard them too, you know.
3: What?
1: You heard them? Yes, Tony and Bridie and I. At the top of the cliff, the night before last.
3: Oh, dear me. And the wailing and the sobbing, too.
1: The wailing and the sobbing, too. It gave us a bit of a shock, I can tell you.
3: When did it happen? What time of night?
1: I'd say about 10 o'clock.
3: Yes. That was when I heard them. The sad and terrible whisperings of people in pain.
1: Granny, where were you at the time? I mean, were you at the top of the cliff?
4: Oh, no, my dear. I was on the shore, with the cliff above me.
1: How long did the whisperings go on?
4: Oh, I didn't wait to hear. I hurried home to the cottage as fast as I could. I told nobody, not even Mr. Neal.
1: Granny, you warned Tony and me that we should go away, remember?
4: I remember.
1: Well, we can't go now, even if we wanted to. Professor Walters says we must stay here for another 10 days, until the 21st of the month.
3: The 21st? I have heard them speak of the 21st, Mr. O'Neill and Billy Hackett.
4: Something is going to happen that day. Something strange and terrible.
1: What is going to happen?
4: I don't know, my dear. But they talk of it in low voices when they think I'm not listening. I just don't know.

0: Now, I mean. Well, I don't go in for scotch music as a rule, but that bagpipe stuff gives me a pain. That was different, though. Thanks for letting me hear it.
1: Oh, yes, it's lovely, too.
2: That was my very first record. I made it about 2 years ago. I was as nervous as a kitten.
1: Do you think, Billy, it'll convince the professor and his pals that Tony's a genuine article?
0: Oh, between you and me and this here record player, I reckon they're already convinced. After all those inquiries they made by radio telephone, this ought to settle it, though, I'd say. This disc, I mean. I'll take care of it, though, Miss Bridie, and the professor says thanks for the lend of it.
1: Oh, he's welcome. But has he anything to play it on?
0: Oh, he's a player of his own up there, real posh it is. Well, I suppose I'd better be on my way.
2: Oh, Billy, wait a minute. It's early yet. It's only 9 o'clock.
0: The professor said he'd like to try out his disc tonight, though.
1: Oh, well, there's plenty of time. You told us he and Mr. McIntyre never go to bed until after midnight.
0: They don't. Not until a long while after. I've seen them often. Out on moonlight walks round the island. 1 o'clock in the morning, maybe. And all for the good of their health, or so they say.
2: Billy, there's something we want to ask you.
0: What's that?
2: What's all the mystery? What's going on up there at the station?
0: Eh? Going on? What do you mean?
2: Oh, it's rocket research. We know that, of course. But is there anything special in the program? Any unusual kind of experiment, for instance, on or about the 21st?
0: Now, look here, Tony. I'm only a fitter. Common a gardener, as you might say. I'm not in the confidence of his nibs up there, you know?
1: But you must know something. To begin with, what about that big rocket in the middle tower?
0: What about it, Jake? The rocket I helped to build, that's all.
3: Granny Stewart says she overheard you and Father talking about the 21st.
0: Maybe it's my birthday, eh, Brian?
2: Oh, come off it, Billy. We don't want you to give away any technical secrets, of course, but we'd like some idea of what's going on.
1: Be a sport, Billy. What's all this security stuff in
0: here? Now, look, wait a second. I told you, I'm only a fitter. But if it was left to me now, I'd tell you everything. Straight I would. I reckon you're on the level, but the eggheads, they don't trust you, not yet. And after all, they've got the whip hand.
1: I suppose you're right, Billy.
0: Of course I'm right, Miss Bridie. I hope there ain't no hard feelings.
1: Oh, of course.
2: No hard feelings.
0: That's fine. Now, if you'll excuse me, I'll be on my way. I think I can promise you this. When his nibs hears this record, he'll be in a good mood to tell you about everything himself. Well, I'll be seeing you. Good night, all.
2: Good night, Billy.
1: Bye-bye, Billy. When Billy had gone, Tony and I told Bridie that we were going down to the shore to inspect the boat. Actually, we intended to have a look at the big cliff from where Granny Stewart had heard the voices. We found a convenient boulder and crouched in its shadow.
4: If these voices are really important, Jake, we may be lucky enough to spot something. We heard the whispering up yonder at the top, and Granny heard it down here.
1: And you think the answer may be found somewhere halfway up?
4: Yes. They seem to be coming out of the air. But I've been thinking it over. You see those cracks and fissures in the cliff running upward through the rock? Well, I think
1: Wait.
4: That... What is it?
1: Listen.
4: Somebody's coming.
1: Can you make out who it is?
4: All I can make out is somebody moving against the shadow of the cliff. Oh, it's so dark, we'll never be able to identify him unless he comes closer.
1: He stopped.
4: Having a look about him. Keep still.
1: Maybe a she, for all we know.
4: Even one of Granny Stewart's ghosts, eh?
1: Get a grip, Tony.
4: He's moving on. Away from us.
1: Tony, did you see that? He disappeared straight into the face of the cliff.
4: There's an opening there. Not a proper opening, just a kind of split in the rock.
1: You're right. What on earth can he be doing?
4: I have a theory.
1: Well, what do we do in the meantime?
4: We'll stay where we are and see what happens. The main thing is not to let him suspect he's being watched. One thing anyway, he was obviously taking precautions against being seen.
1: Was he the spy, do you think?
4: That's possible. But of course, until we know exactly what's going on at the station, we can't be sure about anything.
1: You're telling me. Except that it's getting dashed cold behind this rock.
4: Wait a minute. Shh.
1: Listen. Golly, the voices.
4: Yes. But not so loud as 2 nights ago at the top. My theory's working out, Jake.
1: You mean you know what's causing it?
4: I think so.
1: Why don't you tell me?
4: Well, I'd rather show you.
1: Oh, you're hopeless. Gosh, listen to that. No wonder Granny Stewart was scared.
4: Look away up there.
1: What? In the cliff, eh?
4: Yes, to the left of that outcrop of rock, like a man's head.
1: Where? Oh, yes. By golly, it's a glimmer of light.
4: Somebody in there with a torch, I think.
1: Looks like it. They've stopped, Tony.
4: I know. And the light's gone out, too.
1: So it has. Then that
4: means... Keep quiet now. I'd say our friend will be coming back out in a minute or two.
1: Maybe we'll be lucky and see his face.
4: I doubt it, not in this light. Keep your eyes skinned all the same, Jake.
1: There he is. Coming out now. He's having his usual look around.
4: If only he'd come out of that shadow so that we could see him properly.
1: He's going back along the shore towards the grassy ridge.
4: Jake, isn't there something familiar about the way he walks?
1: I don't know. I can't be too sure.
4: Anyway, he's gone now. Look, we'll wait here for another few minutes just to make certain that the coast is clear. Then we'll go in and explore that cliff.
1: Okay.
4: And if we don't find the explanation for those voices, remind me to have my head examined.
1: It's a good thing we brought torches, Tony. The floor of this tunnel is a mass of loose stone.
4: Mind you don't twist your ankle.
1: Don't worry. It seems to be leading upward.
4: Well, what did you expect?
1: I didn't know what to expect. You're the expert.
4: Oh, this is becoming quite a climb, eh?
1: It's killing me.
4: Take care going through here. It's a bit narrow, this corner.
1: If you can get through, I'll manage.
4: That's it. We seem to be on the level again.
1: Thank goodness. Oh. The last bit was quite steep. The tunnel's opening out, too.
4: It certainly is. Into a big cave. I say, this must be it, Jake.
1: There's a table over there. And a chair. And gosh, a radio set.
4: I thought as much. Come on.
1: It's not only a receiver, it's a transmitter as well.
4: Oh, I noticed. Works off a battery. Wait a minute. There you are. Static. Granny Stewart's lost soul.
1: Lord, but the whispering...
4: No message coming through at the moment.
1: I see what you mean.
4: Look up there, Jake. A crack in the solid rock running up to the top of the cliff. And yonder, see to the left. That's the opening we saw the light through. The sounds in here coming through the radio went echoing out through these openings, magnified and distorted. See? Get it?
1: I'd never have thought of it.
4: This must be the spy's hideout for sending and receiving messages. Information about the rocket station and... What's that you've got, Jake?
1: It's a dusty wee bit of paper. I found it lying under the table. Let's see. I think it's a page from a diary pad. You know, the kind businessmen have on the desk.
4: Let me see. Oh, yes. Something written on it, too, in block capitals. Last message, 2300 hours, August 21st. Rendezvous, small boat. McCrimmon's Rock.
1: 11 o'clock at night on the 21st. That must be how he plans to make his getaway. A vessel lying offshore and a small boat coming in to take him off.
4: Looks like it.
1: The Crimson's Rock. Where's that?
4: Half a mile south of where we came ashore. A big flat boulder like a pier. I say, Jake, this page from a diary. Have you noticed the printed heading?
1: The Irish Provident Assurance. Old Key, Dublin.
4: Remember? Last night in Mr. O'Neill's room? The pad on his desk.
1: Yes. This might be a page from it.
4: Or from one exactly similar.
1: But Mr. O'Neill and Bridie are...
4: Wait. Over there, in the corner beyond the table.
1: What's on it?
4: That slab. There's something beneath it in the hollow rock. Come on, let's see if we can lift it, Jake.
1: Right to me.
4: Come on now. Again.
1: Oh, it's too heavy, Tony. It won't budge.
4: It seems like it.
1: But I can just see it on the edge.
4: Yeah?
1: It's a black box, I think.
4: Huh?
1: But why should the spy put a clock inside it?
4: A clock? Jake, run for your life. It's a time bomb!

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1: Spy catcher. A series of true stories of the unceasing search for enemy spies in war. Based on the memoirs of Lieutenant Colonel Oreste Pinto of the Allied Counterintelligence Service. This week's story is entitled The Infernal Triangle. The part of Colonel Pinto is played by Bernard Archer.
2: In May 1945, the war in Europe had just ended, but the hunt for spies was still on. My intelligence headquarters was now in the wing of a large prison near The Hague, called as a joke, the Hotel Orange. In the first uneasy weeks of peace, hundreds of complaints and denunciations and anonymous letters arrived at my headquarters. Among them, a single sheet of paper with a message in pencil, in block capitals, and unsigned. It was in Dutch, and translated, it read, Mrs. Sanders is a Hun lover and a spy. It is your duty to investigate her. Death to traitors. There was nothing remarkable about the paper. It was from a cheap scribbling pad and had no watermark. The writing, although in block capitals, was that of an educated person and had a flowing style. The full stops were very distinct. Now, I dislike anonymous letters, but as the writer said, it was my duty to investigate. Sanders is a very common Dutch name, and it took me several hours to list all the married women in the district who bore the name, and several days to whittle the list down to one possible name. When I had done this, I decided that I should first call on the mayor.
3: Morning, Mayor.
4: Oh, please sit down. Now, what can I do for you?
3: Well, I'd like you to read this note, sir.
4: Hmm? Oh, thank you.
3: What do you think of it?
4: Must you investigate this, Colonel?
3: Yes, I think so. What's your opinion?
4: I don't know. It's a very delicate problem. I just don't know what to advise.
3: You know this woman?
4: Yes. But it's the husband, Ernst Sanders, that I'm thinking about. He's the hero of our resistance, and he's just returned to us. Tortured, broken, and in ill health. That's what the Germans did to him. He returned to us only a month ago, very ill. We had to find special food for him. You see, he did so much for us. We even raised a special fund for him, because he hasn't any money now.
3: And his wife?
4: His wife? Oh, I expect you want this back.
3: No, thank you.
4: Colonel, I'd like to impress this on you. She's been wonderful. She's devoted herself to him, she's nursed him carefully, and she's bringing him back to life. We're all very grateful to her.
3: Then why should anyone write this?
4: I don't know. But there's always someone who's jealous of a hero.
3: Jealous of him or of her?
4: Again, I don't know. You know what's happening here. There are jealousies, there are old scores to be settled.
3: What did her husband do for the resistance?
4: Before the war, Ernst Sanders was a master printer. You wouldn't think so now, but before the war, his printing shop was the best in our town. He was a craftsman, you understand? When the Germans came, they took over his printing shop, and it was there that they printed their important orders and highly confidential papers. They needed his skill, but they put guards on his printing shop, and none of the workmen could learn very much, except Ernst. He was able to learn about the new orders the Germans were preparing, and he passed his information to us. Now, this was very useful, and it saved many lives.
3: Was he betrayed?
4: We never found out.
3: Were any other members of the resistance arrested about the same time?
4: Yes, but there was always some arrest. The Germans were very active here.
3: Were any Germans billeted in the Sanders home?
4: Yes, but they were billeted in many of our homes. Mrs. Sanders would have had no say in that.
3: Were they billeted there after he'd been arrested?
4: Yes, but also before he was arrested, so he
3: was... Who was billeted there at the time of Sanders' arrest?
4: Oh, I can tell you that. We're making a record of all Germans who were billeted on civilians for compensation and for war crimes.

0: We're making a record of all Germans who were billeted on civilians for compensation and for war crimes. Yes. I have it here. A Major Hauptmann.
1: Any complaints against him?
0: No.
1: How long was he billeted there?
0: Let's see. There in September. Ernst Saunders was arrested in November. That's 2 months.
1: And how long was he there after the arrest?
0: Almost a year. Until the Germans retreated in the next winter.
1: I think I will see her.
0: Are you quite sure? Do you think this scandalous letter's worth investigating? I assure you, it can only do harm.
1: Well, that's a risk that I'm afraid we'll have to take.
0: Let me know what happens.
1: Yes. Well, thank you, sir. And I'll let you know.
2: Mrs. Saunders?
3: Yes?
2: Well, good morning. I'm Colonel Pinto. I'm in charge of security, and I'm making some inquiries in this district. I'd like to talk to you. Do you mind if I come in?
3: Please, come in. Will you come upstairs?
2: Oh, thank you.
3: Is it about my husband?
2: Yes. Is he at home?
3: No.
2: Oh, perhaps I can see him later. But I would like to speak to you.
3: Do sit down. I was just having some coffee. Would you like some?
2: No, that's very kind of you.
3: I'm afraid it serves apt, but that's all we have.
2: It hasn't been easy for you since the war.
3: It hasn't been easy for anyone.
2: Thank you.
3: Is there some important reason for your visit?
2: Yes, Mrs. Saunders, there is. Do you mind if we talk about it now?
3: No.
2: I'd like you to read this note. Have you anything to say about that?
3: Colonel, it is your job to question people.
2: Yes.
3: You usually get the truth, in the end.
2: Yes, in the end, I usually get the truth.
3: Then there's not much sense in telling lies to you. This letter is quite true.
2: That you're a Hun lover and a traitor.
3: No, no, not that. But what the letter means is true.
2: And what does it mean?
3: It means that in the war, Can I please tell you the story from the beginning?
2: Well, since you're going to tell me the truth, Mrs. Saunders, can we come quickly to the point? What part did you play in your husband's arrest?
3: None. It was not like that. That's not what it means. I love my husband.
2: Oh, will you tell me about his arrest?
3: Yes, yes, I will tell you. It was because he was arrested.
2: There was a German officer billeted here.
3: Yes.
2: Was he responsible for your husband's arrest?
3: No.
2: What was his name?
3: Major Hauptmann.
2: Well, tell me about the arrest.
3: Please, can I tell you my story?
2: Yes, I'm sorry. Forgive me. Please do.
3: Major Hauptmann was billeted here because he was ill. He'd been on the Eastern Front where he'd been wounded, and he was sent here to get well. He was attending hospital, he was given special rations, and he was given our best room. When he was here, for a while, he tried to make friends. He tried to make little gifts, you understand, real coffee and chocolate and things we hadn't seen for years. I wouldn't take them, and I asked that he should keep to his room. But Ernst, my husband, said that I should take them. Ernst was working in the resistance, and he didn't want this German to report us as being unfriendly. You see, Ernst was working all the time with German guards over him, and he said it would make it difficult for him.
2: Yes, I understand. And did this pretense of being friendly help?
3: We thought it did. He was a very quiet young man, and he was very grateful if Ernst would sometimes have a meal with him in his room and share his special food, and if we talked with him in the evening. My husband thought it helped him being friendly to a German officer. He was of the SS.
2: But this friendship didn't prevent your husband from being arrested.
3: No. But Major Hauptmann tried to help my husband.
2: How long was it after this Major came that your husband was arrested?
3: Only 2 months.
2: And did the little gifts of coffee and chocolate continue?
3: Yes.
2: Was this Major Hauptmann present when your husband was arrested?
3: No, he was out that evening. He came back very late and came to this room. He'd heard what had happened and said he was sorry, and also that he'd been to the prison to see Ernst and would do his best for him.
2: What could he do for him?
3: He asked me if Ernst was in the resistance. I said no. He said if he was arrested only on suspicion, he could speak for him. Being an officer of the SS, he could say that he lived here, that he'd been friendly with us, and that he'd never heard us speak against the Reich.
2: But he'd lived here only 2 months.
3: I was grateful for anything that could be done to save my husband.
2: So your husband's idea of pretending to be friendly was right.
3: Yes.
2: And what happened?
3: Next day, he went to the prison again. And when he came back, he said it was very serious.

0: He said there was proof that my husband was in the resistance and had been passing secret information. He said Ernst was an enemy of the Reich, and if convicted, he would die, and that there was still something he could do to help.
1: Why was he so anxious to help an enemy of the Reich? Did he like your husband, or did he like living here?
0: He liked living here. Next day, he came here and told me that my husband was to be tried. He said there was no hope of him being released and great danger that he would be shot. He said that if I wished it, he would speak for Ernst and might save his life.
1: And in return for doing this?
0: He would continue to stay here.
1: As your lover?
0: Yes.
1: What did you say to that?
0: I said it was impossible. I couldn't do it. He said that my husband might be shot tomorrow, perhaps the next day. I said, if I agreed, what proof could I have that they didn't shoot him?
1: And what proof did he offer?
0: He said that he could show me a copy of the verdict of the court. I said, how would I know that they wouldn't shoot him some other time? How would I know my husband was alive?
1: What did he say?
0: He said that he could arrange for him to write to me from prison.
1: Did your husband write to you from prison?
0: Yes.
1: How long did Major Hartmann stay here with you?
0: A year. He left when the British came. He said he was going to Germany.
1: What's your feeling about it now?
0: My husband is alive. He's come back to me.
1: I mean, about this German major.
0: He could have made it difficult, but he didn't. He was very, very kind.
1: Hmm. What happened when your husband returned?
0: I was so pleased to see him. It didn't matter what had happened to me, just what had happened to him. They tortured him. He was very ill.
1: Well, the people have been very good to him since he came home.
0: Yes. He's a hero.
1: The whole town is proud of him. I'm told they gave very generously to a fund for his recovery.
0: Yes, but I felt badly about taking the money. You see, when he returned, he'd lost his memory. He was like a child. He couldn't do anything for himself, and I had to look after him. After his prison camp had been liberated, he'd wandered for weeks in Germany. Round his waist, he had money, a lot of money. First, he couldn't remember where he'd got it. Then he remembered that he'd found a German convoy that had been bombed by the RAF. He was starving, and he thought that there'd be food in the truck. He searched them. There was no food, just money to pay the soldiers. He was starving, and there was nothing but money, Dutch money. He took thousands of the guilder notes and tied them in bundles round his waist to make him rich so that he'd never starve again. Then he forgot about them and was still carrying them when he came home.
1: Well, don't worry about the money. If I'd been in the prison camp, I think I'd make them pay for it, too. Now, about Major Hartmann.
0: As far as I'm concerned, it's my husband. Please, be careful what you say.
2: Hello? Who's this?
1: May I introduce myself, Mr. Saunders? I'm Pinter, Colonel Pinter. I belong to the Dutch Counterintelligence Mission stationed here. I've been making some routine inquiries in the district, and your wife very kindly offered me a cup of coffee.
2: What is it you want to know?
1: I'm acting on instructions from Berlin, from our intelligence headquarters there. It seems that they've arrested a number of high-ranking SS officers who may later be tried as war criminals. Some of them were once stationed in this district, and I've been asked to make inquiries.
2: But why do you come here?
1: Well, it's just part of a general check. We want to know how they behaved, if there are any complaints against them. You printed the German orders, and you may know their names.
2: I don't remember names.
1: One is a Colonel von Buchwald. The other is called Hartmann, Major Hartmann.
2: Von Buchwald? It means nothing to me. I've heard so many German names, I can't remember them.
1: Hartmann? Major Hartmann? Your wife was telling me that a Major Hartmann was billeted here.
2: Yes?
1: And was concerned in your arrest.
2: Was he?
1: And if this is the same person as the officer concerned in your arrest, do you wish to make any charges against him? Or any complaints about his behavior while he was billeted here?
2: Would that mean being a witness at a trial?
1: Possibly.
2: Going to Germany?
1: Yes.
2: I won't go back to Germany again. Ever. Have you seen this?
0: They tortured him.
1: May I see?
2: With lighted cigarettes on the backs of my hands to make me talk.
1: Then you have charges to make.
2: Hartmann didn't do that. I have nothing against Hartmann.
1: Was he concerned in your arrest?
2: He spoke for me at my trial. He stopped them shooting me for what that was worth.
1: You have no complaints?
2: I have complaints against all Germans. I would talk them into the pit for what they did to me. But I'm home now. And I'm staying home.
1: Yes, I understand. And I'm sorry if I distressed you, but I'd be grateful if you would call at my office and make a statement. A simple statement that I can pass to Berlin. We have to send them, even if there's no complaint. I'm at the Hotel Orange. Good afternoon.
3: Thank you.
1: When I returned to my office, I was already determined to know the real truth behind the anonymous letter. So while I was waiting Saunders' arrival, I decided to follow another line of inquiry. Captain Lagos, please. Lagos? Do we still hold that supply of German documents? Yes, those that I dealt with the other day, the batch from Breda. But I'd like to have another look at the German notebooks, the intelligence notebooks. Yeah. I'll send them right away. While I waited, I studied the anonymous note again. And I was sure that there was more in it than the writer expected me to know.
4: The notebook, sir. And Captain Lagos will look out some others.
1: No, this will do.
4: And Mr. Saunders has come to see you, sir.
1: Oh, send him in.
4: Mr. Saunders, please. Is that all, sir?
1: Yes, thank you. Come in, Mr. Saunders.
2: Thank you.
1: Please sit down.
2: Thank you.
1: I won't keep you any longer than is necessary, but there are certain formalities. Cigarette?
2: Thank you.
1: As you can imagine, there are going to be many trials for war crimes, and we must try to get all the information we can. Our concern at the moment is one Major Hauptmann, an officer of the SS who was billeted at your home. I'm told that he was an officer from the Eastern Front where he was wounded and was here for a period of convalescence.
2: Yes.
1: As I understand it, you have no complaint about his behavior at your home.
2: I have no complaint.
1: Or would you like to testify that he spoke for you at your trial?
2: Do I have to do all this?
1: No. I've written down what I thought you might say.
2: I see.
1: Tell me if you want anything altered. You need only attest to its accuracy.
2: Very well.
1: Shall I read it?
2: Yes.
1: You'll then write your name. Mm-hmm. I am Saunders, and you then write your full address. Do hereby declare that this statement made by me on the 14th day of June 1945 is a voluntary statement and made entirely of my own free will. We must start like this, so that if it's produced in court, the defense can't claim that it was made under duress. Mm-hmm. Now, from shortly after the time when Holland was occupied by the German forces until I was arrested on November the 3rd, 1943, various German officers were billeted at my home. I understand that the Court of Inquiry is primarily interested in one Major Hauptmann. Mm-hmm. I cannot recall the names of any other German officers, but wish to state that no German officer billeted at my home ever behaved incorrectly to myself or to my wife. Is that correct?
2: Yes, to the best of my knowledge.
1: The statement goes on. Major Hauptmann was the German officer billeted on me at the time of my arrest. I do further state that at this time, I knew him to be a member of the German intelligence service.
2: Why, you...
1: Please sit down. And his helpful and friendly attitude towards me saved me from an earlier arrest when I was working for the resistance and persuaded me to work for him in the German corps.
2: I didn't say that.
1: Listen. My arrest on November the 3rd was arranged by him so that...
2: I didn't say a word of that.
1: No. But you can't deny it. Can you?
2: No, of course I deny it. What is this? You made that up. You wrote that yourself.
1: Did I? Or did I find it in this German notebook?
2: You're trying a trick.
1: You read German?
2: Yes, let me see it.
1: Why are you so anxious? Why are you so upset?
2: Nothing in that about me.
1: Maybe. Maybe not. But you've told me all I need to know. Now be quiet and let's talk about Major Hauptmann. He arrives at your house. He's supposed to be convalescing. He stays for a year. That's a long time to be convalescent.
2: I know nothing about that. I wasn't here.
1: All right, let's come from another angle. You are in the resistance. You're passing on valuable information which can only be obtained in your printing shop.
2: Well, that is true.
1: That's a very courageous thing to do. But it's only a matter of time before the Germans narrow down the source of this leak. They narrow it to you, and an arrangement is made. It's been done before. The Gestapo are good at making arrangements. It's part of this arrangement that a Major Hauptmann is billeted on you. For the first time, you have to be friendly with a German. You have to go to his room to talk things over with him. You tell your wife that you're pretending. You make her take gifts from him. And when the arrangement has been made, when your new job is arranged, there's a fake arrest.
2: I was arrested and sent to prison. You can ask my wife.
1: No, no, she was taken in by it. She's trying to protect you. She believes she saved your life. But when you came back to Holland, you were surprised to learn from your wife that Hauptmann had spoken up so bravely for you at your trial. You were surprised because there wasn't any trial.
2: I was arrested as a member of the resistance and tried as an enemy of the Reich.
1: And an SS officer spoke up and saved your life. Why? You can't answer that, because that was only his story to your wife. Why? Why should he tell her that? Why should he tell her that when you know that there never was a trial? We have all the captured documents for this area, and you were never tried.
2: You can't prove that. Just because you can't find the papers.
1: All right, now let's talk about the money. The money you didn't tell the mayor about. In the retreat, the Germans were short of trucks and they were short of petrol. So they had to leave a lot of valuable equipment behind. They could take only what was essential, only what they had trucks for. Are you telling me that they loaded some of them with worthless paper money to take back to Germany? Dutch money? What use was it to them? It was no use to them. And it wasn't in a military convoy, bombed or unbombed. Where did you get it?
2: I stole it from the German trucks.
1: And I don't believe you. I had some sympathy for you. You worked for the resistance and you were then forced to work for the Germans. There was a job they forced you to do. I don't yet know what that job was. But this was the payment for it. And you weren't going to give it up.
2: The Dutch people will never believe this.
1: Why not?
2: Because every occupied town must have a resistance hero. In this town, I am the hero. They need me. And this is their proof.
1: Your scar?
2: Yes!
1: They're not even real. I saw that this morning. I've seen too many hands and faces scarred by the Gestapo to be taken in by that. How did you fake it? Acid?
2: They won't believe you. They daren't. They'd sooner shoot you than me.
1: Not when they hear the story. The arrival of this unattached SS officer, Hauptmann. Your friendship with him. Talking to him in his room at night. The improbable manner of your arrest. No record of your trial. And your return after the war with fake scars, a great deal of money, and a convenient loss of memory.
2: They won't believe that. You've no proof of what you're saying. But they know me, and they'll believe my story.
1: Do they? Supposing I find Hauptmann and bring him here. He'll want to kill himself. He'll tell the truth.
2: Hauptmann, SS, butchers, born liars, haters of the Dutch. If you bring him here, they'll hang him.
1: Will you sign this statement?
2: No. And without it, you can do nothing. Your story is thin. Mine is strong. No one will believe you.
1: One person will believe me. Your wife. Why did you try to denounce her? This note was written by someone in the printing or the publishing trade. The thick pencil, the capital letters, and the little circle around the full stop. That's a printer's sign. This is how printers write. When I showed it to your wife, she recognized it. Well, why did you write this? She believed in you. She was trying to help you. Can't you trust anyone now? Must you even inform on your own wife like this? It's a pity your wife told you that your friend, Hauptmann, said that he'd spoken at your trial and saved your life. You knew there was no trial. You wondered why he said it. And you wanted me to find out for you. I've not yet finished with you, Saunders. But you can go home. See if you're still a hero to your wife. Ernst Saunders was right. The examining magistrate refused my evidence. Saunders' reputation as a hero was too strong in the town. But what really caused him to write the note that almost trapped him? Something he knew, or a traitor's conscience building its own little hell? Well, it happened.
5: 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The script was written by Robert Barr and the program produced for the BBC.
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7: In just a moment, we'll bring you Pursuit with Peter Black of Scotland Yard. But first, a brief word of interest to all of us. You know, many great men have attained the highest office in our land, the presidency of the United States. Can you guess the name of this man? He has been called the father of American democracy. As a young man, he was a scientific farmer, and his work as an outstanding architect had a marked influence on both American and English architecture. In 1800, he and Aaron Burr received equal votes for president. And the House of Representatives, under the influence of Alexander Hamilton, voted this man in. One of the most important acts of his administration was the Louisiana Purchase. As president, he also outlawed the dangerous Alien and Sedition Acts and encouraged the pioneering of the West. If you don't have his name by now, here are two more clues. He devised the decimal system used in our coinage and invented the dumbwaiter elevator. Who was he? Thomas Jefferson, third president of the United States. His life is part of your American heritage. And now, pursue.

Pursuit. A criminal strikes and fades quickly back into the shadows of his own dark world. And then, the man from Scotland Yard, the famous Inspector Peter Black, and the dangerous, relentless Pursuit. When man hunts man. With Ben Wright starred as the famous Inspector Peter Black of Scotland Yard, we bring you tonight's story, Pursuit.

0: Good afternoon, sir.
1: Good afternoon. Is the vicar in?
0: Who shall I say is calling, sir?
1: Mr. Black from London.
0: Won't you come in, please? Father's expecting you.
1: No, thank you.
0: If you'll wait in the library, sir, I'll inform my father.
1: Thank you.
2: Who was at the door, Joyce?
0: Mr. Black from London, Daddy. He's in the library.
2: Oh, see that I'm not disturbed, please.
0: Yes, Daddy.
2: How do you do, sir? You are Chief Inspector Black. I'm Mr. Monkton, Vicar of Ilton. How do you do?
1: How do you do?
2: Won't you sit down?
1: Thank you.
2: So good of you to come all this way. I trust that you didn't find the journey too tiring?
1: No, not at all, Vicar.
2: I'm so glad. Of course, you know that it was at the bishop's insistence that he notified your commissioner.
1: I was told that.
2: Mind you, had it been my prerogative, I should never, never have brought the police into such a matter.
1: Well, I'm afraid, sir, that I've not been informed of the nature of the case.
2: No. No, certainly not. No one must know. Even the police here in Ilton. That is the reason for the secrecy. Do I make myself clear?
1: Not exactly, sir.
2: Oh. Well, then, where shall I begin?
1: Perhaps,
2: the beginning. The beginning is the most important part of the work. Well, then, Inspector, the beginning is that someone is trying to kill me. I assume it is for you to determine the end.
1: The night before, I'd received a call from Commissioner Harkness. An old friend of his, the Bishop of Saxmundham, had wired begging the assistance of Scotland Yard in a matter of the utmost importance. Nothing was added beyond the request for a man who would, until the proper time, remain anonymous. The whole thing was rather unofficial. No particulars, no local police authority. Simply the petition for a Scotland Yard man to call upon the Vicar of Ilsham, a Mr. Horace Monkton. I had left London at 9 o'clock from King's Cross Station, and at 3:15 I was sitting in the vicar's study. He was a tall, ascetic-looking man with thick eyeglasses slightly askew, giving him an appearance of perpetual surprise. And now he looked at me inquisitively, his long neck stretched out, the rest of his body folded like a friendly concertina in the chair.
2: God is our refuge and strength, a very present help in trouble. But I fancy, Inspector, it is for you rather than me to be his instrument in this matter.
1: I think I understand now, sir.
2: I thought that you would.
1: Will you tell me what has happened?
2: Not very much, I'm afraid. No letters, no mysterious telephone. Simply a bullet which passed uncomfortably close last week. And 3 days ago, another, which removed my hat.
1: And where did this happen?
2: Let me see. The first time was Sunday a week ago. I was taking my afternoon walk with the dog. I believe that it was in the big meadow. We call it Wattles Lee. And then...
1: You saw no one?
2: Not a soul.
1: I'm sorry, sir. Go on.
2: My hat. That was... Today is Tuesday. Yes. Saturday. 3 days ago. My hat. I had paid a call on old Mrs. Oakley. It was while walking home that the incident occurred. I must admit that I was angry. Then my daughter suggested that I put the matter to the police. Instead, I thought it best to speak to the bishop.
1: I see.
2: The bishop takes it quite seriously. Quite.
1: Well, it may be just as well to do so, Vicar.
2: But you understand that no one must know. I beg the bishop to insist upon that. You are Mr. Black, an old friend who has been kind enough to pay a visit. Nothing more.
1: May I ask why, sir?
2: I was afraid that you would. Well, you see, it's awkward, but there is a man in Ilsham. He might be suspected.
1: Why?
2: 2 years ago, I was instrumental in having him sent to prison. A terribly unfortunate affair. Poor soul is an habitual drunkard. In his inebriations, he took to stealing. I caught him one evening in the church. He had been warned. There was no choice for me.
1: You had him taken in charge?
2: Yes, I wrestled with my conscience, but yes.
1: Do you think that he is responsible for these attacks?
2: No, at least I'm not sure. But if it were known, don't you see? Because of his past, he would be persecuted.
1: Has he threatened you since he left prison?
2: That too is unfortunate. He believes that I am responsible for his sad lot. He has made rude remarks in passing.
1: Threats, Vicar?
2: No, I should not refer to them as threats exactly.
1: Would you mind repeating one or two of these remarks?
2: Yes. He has suggested that I am a bloody old meddler. forgive me.
1: That's quite all right.
2: A ruddy hypocrite, which, sir, I am most certainly not. Then the other day, in passing, he said, I'll pay you out someday, just you wait.
1: What is this man's name, please?
2: Thomas Quincy. But, Inspector, you must not judge him too harshly. The man is so terribly unhappy. I cannot think that he would do me any physical harm.
1: Well, we'll see, sir.
2: I suppose you must.
1: Is there anyone else? Anyone who might...
2: Inspector, I am not a blameless man. If there are others who hate me so much, I am not aware. I try to live according to the testament. If thine enemy hunger, feed him. If he thirst, give him drink.
1: For in so doing, thou shalt heap coals of fire on his head. That may be just the point, sir. I finally convinced the vicar that I could do no earthly good remaining in his house as his anonymous friend. And with the assurance that Thomas Quince would not be unjustly accused, he gave me permission to make myself known to the local police. However, I did promise to keep the purpose of my visit to Ilsham from the rest of the village. Declining his hospitality, I put up at the village inn, and then went to see the police official in charge of the district, Sergeant Bennett. He was horrified when I explained the object of the interview.
3: I never knew. He should have told us at once. I know the man responsible, Inspector, Thomas...
1: Quince, yes, exactly, Sergeant. And that's why the vicar didn't want it brought to your attention. He doesn't think that Quince is guilty.
3: But who else? Nobody would hurt the vicar. You don't know this village, sir. There's not a man, woman, or child who doesn't think the world of Mr. Monkton. Except for one. No. Vicar's being too kind. Leave it to me, sir.
1: Just a moment, Sergeant. There may conceivably be more to it. Now, if you don't mind, I'd like to look around a bit before we make any arrests.
3: Very well, sir. Seeing you're my superior and Scotland Yard, I can't very well say no.
1: That's good of you.
3: Of course, it's not my place to say so, sir.
1: No, please do.
3: But I think you'll save yourself a lot of time if you let me bring in Quince. We'll get the truth out of him.
1: No, I made a promise to the vicar, Sergeant. You wouldn't want me to break it, would you?
3: The way he wants it, sir, then I'll be happy to carry out your order.
1: That's excellent. Will you tell me where I can find Thomas Quince?
3: Where he spends most of his day and night. The White Peacock, Gutling.
1: I see. Well, thank you, Sergeant.
3: If he gets nasty, give us a ring. We know how to handle him.
1: Yes, I'm sure you do. And I will. I strolled back to the White Peacock, which was where I was staying. The bar room was like many other old inns of England, aged with a warmth and a mustiness of wine and wood. It was still rather early, and only two or three customers were there. But as I entered, there was a sudden quiet, born of curiosity. One man, however, didn't turn. He stood at the bar, a great hulk staring moodily into a tankard before him.
4: What's your pleasure, sir?
1: Guinness, please.
4: Yes, sir. Lovely day, sir.
1: Yes, delightful.
4: Are you staying with us, sir?
1: Yes, for a few days.
4: You'll find it very comfortable upstairs, sir. He was, sir.
1: You might ask the other gentleman if I may.
4: Oh, very kind of you, sir. Boys, Guinness.
1: You, sir?
5: I pay for me own.
1: Oh.
4: Here now, Tom, there's no need to get...
1: No, that's quite all right.
5: Quite all right, is it? I didn't ask you for anything, did I?
4: That's enough, Tom.
5: Did I?
1: No, I can't say that you did.
5: All right, then, all right. I pay for my own. Give me another, Thatcher.
4: You've had enough, Tom.
5: Enough!
4: Out, that's all. Out or I'll call the police.
5: Call him. I'll be better off. Call him.
4: No language, if you please, Tom. Go home and sober up.
5: Oh, please.
4: Sorry, sir. Bit of a problem, Tom Quince.
1: Yes, I understand.
4: Oh, he's all right. Gets into trouble now and again, but he's all right. Bruised, though. Tom's not a happy man, sir. Never has been since I've known him.
1: That was my introduction to Thomas Quince. That same evening, I put through a trunk call to London and Sergeant Moffitt.

0: Next morning, I was having breakfast when Moffat arrived. He joined me, and I gave him the details.
1: You think he's the one, sir?
0: No, I think there's more to it than that, Moffat. That's why I wanted you to come up. You'll have to keep an eye on Mr. Monkton. He won't like it, but that can't be helped.
1: Right, you are, sir. And what about the locals?
0: Well, there's a Sergeant Bennett. I gather he resents outside interference. Yeah. You'd better stay out of his way, Moffat.
1: I will, sir.
0: He's all for hauling up Quince.
1: From what you say, he may have the idea.
0: You haven't seen the man or heard him. I don't think he's the one.
2: Oh, Thatcher. Morning, Sergeant. That Scotland Yard fellow here.
0: Oh, yes, Sergeant.
2: Oh, something's happened, sir. Something bad.
0: The vicar?
2: No, sir. Tom Quince. He's been shot.

0: You know, many great men have attained the highest office in our land, the presidency of the United States. Can you guess the name of this man? He has been called a lawyer by profession, a fighter by choice, and a politician by force of circumstance. And he was outstanding in all three fields. In 1788, at the age of 21, he was appointed public prosecutor for the region which is now Tennessee. As president, he was the first to introduce the National Convention for the nomination of presidential candidates. During his campaign for the presidency, his opponents attempted to smear him by an unwarranted attack on his wife, Rachel, who never recovered from the ordeal and died just before her husband's inauguration. If you don't have his name by now, here's one more clue. During the Battle of New Orleans, as Major General of the Army, he accepted the help of the pirate Jean Lafitte. Who was he? Andrew Jackson, 7th President of the United States. His life is part of your American heritage.
1: Now, the second act of Pursuit at the Vicarage.

0: He was on a hill, other end of Wattles Lee. It overlooks the road. Mr. Petrie saw him, waiting with a gun, when the vicar came along taking his morning walk.
1: What was Mr. Petrie doing there?
0: Oh, rabbiting. Lucky for us, he saw Tom Quince raise the gun. He shot him before Tom could shoot vicar.
1: Thomas Quince had been brought to the home of the village doctor. When we got there, a constable stood guard outside the office. There were three other people in the waiting room, Mr. Monkton, his daughter Joyce, and a third man, a Mr. Julian Petrie. Muffet, Sergeant Bennett, and I went into the doctor's office.
0: Dr. Grove, this is Chief Inspector Black.
2: How do you do, Inspector?
1: Doctor, what about Quince?
2: Not serious. Bullet caught him in the shoulder.
1: Uh-huh.
2: He's in some pain and gave him a sedative.
1: Asleep?
2: I don't think so.
1: I'd like to ask him a question or two, if I may.
2: I see no harm in it.
0: I've already charged him, Inspector. He's under arrest.
1: All right, Sergeant.
2: In there, sir. Through the alcove.
1: Right. Quince. Why were you going to shoot the vicar?
3: You're the one who tried to get me into trouble last night at Point Peacock.
1: I'm a policeman.
3: Hang me, what's it matter?
1: Why did you do it?
3: I did not.
1: You were going to fire at Mr. Monkton?
3: No.
1: According to the man who shot you?
3: Well, pay him out, too. But first I'll see justice done.
1: What do you mean?
3: You know what I mean.
1: Well, if you're not guilty, why don't you explain?
3: Well, I don't need nobody to take my side. Oh,

0: We left the wounded man and went to the village police station. First, I examined Thomas Quincy's gun. Then I wanted to obtain a complete story from both Mr. Julian Petrie and the vicar. In Sergeant Bennett's office, I listened as Mr. Monkton, his daughter Joyce standing by his side, told me of the morning's events.
1: I've taken the same walk on the same road every morning since I've been here, Inspector. Digestion and meditation.
2: This never would have happened if Daddy'd listened to me. I told him it wasn't safe.
1: My dear Joyce, I'm a creature of habit. To forego my morning walk... Unthinkable.
3: You're rather fortunate I was on the spot, though, Vicar.
1: Yes, yes, it was, Mr. Petrie.
0: Mr. Petrie, you saw Quince raise his gun to aim at the vicar.
3: Yes, yes. I was afraid to call out. Might have fired from the shock of hearing my voice. At the time, there seemed nothing else to do. I'm only glad that I didn't kill him.
0: Have you heard of the past attacks on Mr. Munson?
3: Not until today. Sergeant Bennett told me.
2: I think it's terrible, Daddy. If you'd only told the police, this never would have happened. Quince would be locked up where he belongs.
1: The law is good if a man use it lawfully.
2: Oh, Dad, he might be dead now. There's no use sermonizing.
0: I think, Miss Monkton, that your father has made a rather good point. However, there's nothing much more I can do now. Sergeant Bennett.
4: Yes, sir?
0: You seem to have been right. I was wrong.
4: Well, sir, we all make mistakes. It's kind of you to help, though.
0: Not at all.
1: You are returning to London, Inspector?
0: Yes, yes, I am, Vicar.
1: Oh, well, before you go, I do wish that you and Sergeant Muffet would have lunch with us.
0: Well, we'd better move along, sir. Thank you very much. We said our goodbyes. The village policeman puffed up like a righteous pigeon as an extremely annoying pinch to my ego. Muffet and I walked back to the inn. His face was like a thundercloud. I'm afraid that Moffat's weakness is me. Right or wrong, black or white, black is right.
5: Train leaving at 2, sir.
0: Really, Moffat?
5: Yes.
0: I'm afraid we'll have to miss it.
5: Oh, sir?
0: I have a call to pay. You make some excuse to the vicar, but go to his house and stay there until I come back.
5: Yes, sir. We're not finished here?
0: No, Moffat. Not yet.
5: I didn't think so, sir. I didn't think so.

0: My Lord Bishop, it's very good of you to spare me a moment.
1: Not at all, Inspector. The matter's of the utmost importance. You've learned something?
0: A man has been arrested. However, I don't think that he is the culprit.
1: Oh?
0: I shan't take up your time with particulars, beyond saying that I made an examination of the suspect's gun. There was a cartridge in the chamber, but the bullet had been removed.
1: Really?
0: The condition of the barrel would have made it improbable for the gun to have worked even if a bullet were used. It's more than likely the whole thing would have exploded. And I think that the suspect knew that. A blank cartridge, though, could explode harmlessly.
1: And the vicar is still in danger?
0: Yes, my lord. I must ask you a question which it may be impossible for you to answer.
1: I shall do my best, Inspector.
0: Has the vicar done anything in his past of which you are aware and which may be the answer to these attacks?
1: Not exactly impossible, Inspector, but difficult, difficult. May I put it this way? I have found that it is impossible to categorize people. Man is not a murderer because you think he looks and sounds like a murderer. Servant's not a servant because one sees what one wants to see. Therefore, the vicar is not a good man because he's a vicar. Mr. Monckton is virtuous because he's Mr. Monckton. As a man, he's made mistakes. So have I. So have you. But none, I think, to call for an avenging death.
0: Yes. He's unmarried now. I didn't...
1: A widower. Mrs. Monckton died 3 years ago following a motor car accident.
0: Oh? When did that occur? And where?
1: In York. Very tragic thing, tragic. Mr. Monckton was driving. Woman darted out in front of the car. He tried to avoid her, but smashed into a lorry. The woman was killed instantly. Mrs. Monckton survived for 6 months.
0: No charges were pressed against the vicar?
1: No. He was entirely innocent. Several witnesses testified to that. Mr. Monckton has never driven a car since.
0: Hmm. Can you tell me the name of the woman who was killed?
1: No, I'm afraid I can't. But the vicar...
0: No, I'd rather not ask him. And what was the date of the accident, my Lord Bishop?
1: Not sure exactly. Seems to me it may have been about this time 3 years ago. That would be in August 1948, wouldn't it?
0: Well, I am very grateful to you, my lord.
1: No, it is I who am grateful to you, Inspector. The vicar's a friend. He does his best for the people of Ilsham, but I am selfish enough to admit that were the villagers and the church to lose him, they would feel the loss no more keenly.

0: I left the bishop and caught a bus for the city of York. And there, with the aid of that excellent police force, I obtained the information I needed. The woman who had been struck by Mr. Monckton's car was named Edith Manning. That was her maiden name. She was divorced. However, her ex-husband had been present at the inquest and, according to witnesses, extremely distraught. I felt this to be odd in that the couple had been divorced for 6 years. Inquiries established that soon after the accident, the man had left York and gone to Ilsham. I carried his photograph with me back to the village.
1: I don't know what this is all about, Inspector. I thought you said...
0: Yes, I did, didn't I, Sergeant? But you see, I've had a change of heart.
1: Well, I have. Quince, you all right? What are you... Inspector wants to talk to you.
0: Alone, if you don't mind, darling.
1: Oh, yeah.
0: How's the shoulder?
2: What's the matter to you?
0: And if it makes you feel any better, I don't think that you tried to kill the vicar.
2: Well, that's as may be.
0: But you know who has been shooting at him, don't you?
2: I'm not saying.
0: You saw him do it once, didn't you?
2: Maybe.
0: You put all the blame on the vicar, don't you?
2: It's his fault. Nosing around. Let me put in quad. I'll leave a man to himself. Well, I hope the next time is done for.
0: Do you? Well, then when you had a chance, why didn't you do it yourself? Why did you use a blank cartridge?
2: Well, I was just playing at it. Wanted to give him a fright.
0: Will you give me the name of the man you saw shoot at the vicar?
2: No.
0: Have you anything against Mr. Julian Petrie for wounding you?
2: No. I suppose he'd done right.
0: Oh. Well, then you think about Mr. Monckton. Perhaps you can realize that he did right, too. I telephoned the vicarage and had Moffat bring the vicar to the police station. Sergeant Bennett sulked, for which I couldn't really blame him. And 15 minutes later, we were again in Thomas Quincy's cell. Bennett, Moffat, the vicar, and myself. The big man, lying on his cot, glowered at us.
3: Good evening, Quince. I trust you're feeling better.
2: I'm all right.
3: Splendid. You'll be up and about in no time.
0: Vicar, have you heard of a woman named Edith Manning?
3: Manning? Oh. Yes. Yes, of course.
0: I'm sorry, sir.
3: No. It's perfectly all right. These things cannot be put away and forgotten.
0: I have a photograph here. Have you ever seen this man before?
3: Yes. Yes, of course, but...
0: He was once married to Edith Manning.
3: Oh, I didn't know.
1: I didn't forget your face, Mr. Monckton, at Edith's inquest.
3: Sergeant Bennett, I'm so sorry. I didn't realize that you...
1: We were going to get married again. We made it all up. And then a week before the day, you came along.
3: Bennett...
1: I couldn't believe it when they told me at the station.
0: You were on the York force, weren't you, Bennett?
1: Yes. I'd seen people like him driving, glasses half blind. Shouldn't be allowed. Then he killed Edith.
3: I'm sorry. So sorry.
1: You're sorry. They don't touch you. It was all her fault. She's dead and they let you go. Well, I swore I'd see that you didn't get off. I got a transfer here.
0: Didn't you think he'd recognize you, Bennett?
1: I didn't care. I was going to hound him, make him suffer.
0: Why did you wait so long?
1: I don't know. Maybe it was worthwhile looking at him and knowing any time I wanted, I could do him in.
0: Why didn't you shoot to kill?
1: I wanted to frighten him first.
0: And so when I came here, you decided to put the blame on Quince.
1: Well, I shouldn't have done that. That was wrong.
0: Uh-huh. Quince knew it was you. He saw you fire at Mr. Monckton.
2: I saw.
3: Bennett, would you have killed me? Do you really hate me so much?
1: I don't know, Mr. Monckton. Perhaps I'm sorry now. Or perhaps I'm not. I don't know.
0: Mr. Monckton refused to prefer charges against Sergeant Bennett. However, I had no choice but to take him to York and turn him over to the authorities. I have heard that Thomas Quint still resides in Ilsham. He regards the vicar with a jaundiced eye, but no longer utters rude remarks. Pursuit. And the pursuit is ended.

0: invite you to join us next week at this same time when Pursuit will bring you another dramatic story of the famous Inspector Peter Black of Scotland Yard, relentlessly hunting down those whose disordered passions breed violence and murder. Another story of man hunting man when we bring you Pursuit.
1: Ben Wright as the famous Inspector Peter Black of Scotland Yard has been a presentation of the United States Armed Forces Radio and Television Service.

0: It's time to join the American Family Robinson again in Birch Falls, where life is certainly having its ups and downs. Some time ago, Luke declared he was fed up with the strain of living up to the title of ideal husband. In fact, he staged a one-man revolt and went off to live at the Regal Hotel in a nearby town, determined to find a little peace for himself. Well, peace was about all he found, for Luke soon discovered that life at the Regal Hotel was a pretty boring affair. And when he heard Myra in her broadcast in Birch Falls beg him to come home, he lost no time in checking out. He's on the night train to Birch Falls now, rather sheepishly tapping the shoulder of the man ahead of him. Let's listen.
1: Yeah? What is it now, mister?
2: Do you mind telling me the time again, friend?
1: How's that?
2: Well, I hate to bother you, but I was wondering what time it is now.
1: For the love of Mike, mister, why don't you buy a watch? This is the fifth time you've asked me.
2: I've got a watch, but I forgot to bring it with me.
1: All right, all right. Let's see. Just 24 minutes after 8.
2: Oh, thanks. Darn it, I was hoping it was later than that. That means another hour before we get to Birch Falls.
1: Don't blame me. I'm not responsible for the time. Anyway, why the diggin' should anybody be in a sweat to get to Birch Falls? I was there once. Couldn't get out fast enough.
2: My wife is in Birch Falls.
1: Well, what of it? My wife lives in Kansas City. That don't make me want to go there.
2: You don't understand, friend. It's different with us.
1: That's fine.
2: Yes, yes, you see, I'm surprising her tonight. She doesn't know what time I'm getting home.
1: Don't believe in surprises myself. Holy smoke, that reminds me. I forgot to let my brother know that I was going to be in St. Louis tonight.
2: Well, that's all right. That's all right. Send him a wire.
1: What? From a moving train?
2: Well, why not? Ask the conductor.
1: Huh? What's that?
2: Ask a conductor about sending a wire.
3: All tickets on a Kokomo. Change to Cincinnati for Louisville.
1: Conductor.
3: Yes, sir?
1: Fellow here says I can send a telegram from the train. I just wondered
3: if... Sure you can. Just write it out, give it to me, I'll get it off at the next stop.
1: Well, that's fine. Got a pencil?
3: Sure. Hey, you can have mine. Here.
1: Thanks.
3: Okay, mister.
1: I'll write out the wire and give it to you in a couple of minutes.
3: Sure. Okay. I'll pick it up on my way back. Tickets, please. All tickets on at Kokomo.
1: Arriving St. Louis, 11:47 tonight. Expect to stay several days.
2: Those are certainly two words you hear a lot these days, don't you?
1: Meet me at the station... Huh? Yeah. What's that?
2: I say, it's amazing how often these days you hear those two words the conductor was using. Sure and okay.
1: Sure and okay what?
2: Well, you don't understand. I mean, the way the conductor jumped to help you out with your telegram.
1: Oh.
2: Yeah. Mighty encouraging sign of the times. Puts me in mind of the defense program.
1: Defense program?
2: No. The defense program.
1: You'd better come up here and sit with me, mister. I'm a little deaf.
2: Well, certainly. Don't mind if I do.
1: I'll get these papers out of your way.
2: Oh, thank you. Oh, that's all right. Don't bother.
1: Now, look. Do you mind telling me what in tarnation the defense program has to do with the conductor on this train?
2: Well, it's not the conductor. It's what he said and what he did. It shows a spirit of cooperation. You see what I mean?
1: No, can't say it or do, mister.
2: Well, look at it on a wider scale. I mean, start with this railroad and that conductor, and then branch out all over the country. And you get an idea how businessmen and manufacturers are making the defense program tick.
1: Oh, mister, I like facts.
2: So do I. Well, for instance, I heard a little item on the radio a couple of nights ago about the government needing tungsten for some tanks that they wanted to build.
1: Yeah?
2: Yeah. Well, they found some tungsten, all right, way over in Turkey. But they didn't know how to get it. Didn't know of any ships in that part of the world that could pick it up.
1: That's so? What'd they do?
2: Why, they called on the businessman in the National Defense Commission. Industry got busy, found a ship. And quick as a flash, the answer came back, sure, we can pick it up.
1: Well, I'll be darned. You know, that kind of jives with an article in the paper right here.
2: Yeah?
1: Let me see now.
2: Yeah?
1: That day a minute ago.
2: Well, just like I was saying, you find it every day.
1: Oh, yeah, here it is.
2: Yeah.
1: A story about some manufacturers who got together and decided to build some planes for the government before the money was even appropriated.
2: Mm-hmm.
1: They sure came out with a hearty okay when America called on them.
2: And they're doing it all over America. Those manufacturers, they know how important it is to get going on this defense business. And they're doing it.
1: Yeah, so it's sure and okay all down the line. Huh?
2: Right.
3: Next up, Toledo. Toledo, next up.
2: Right. They're good, dyed-in-the-wool American expressions. And they fit right into the spirit of the times. They show the real spirit of American industry.
3: Next up, Toledo. You got the telegram, mister? I'll get it out for you.
1: Yeah, here it is. How much it'll be?
3: Now, let's see. Toledo to St. Louis. You better give me $1. I'll bring back the change.
1: Here you are. Thanks.
3: Okay. Be in Toledo in 20 minutes.
2: Oh, just a minute, conductor. I wonder if you'd let me know the time.
3: 8:32.
2: Thanks.
1: Yeah. Well, what's the matter? Don't you trust my watch anymore?
2: Oh, yes. Why, well, of course, only... Well, I just thought as long as he was here, I'd get the railroad time. No offense meant, old man.
1: Yeah, don't make no difference to me, mister. But, boy, I never saw a guy so anxious to get back to his wife. Oh, I know. Ain't been married very long, huh? First trip away from the little woman.
2: No, not the first one, but... Believe me, it's the last trip away. Yes, sir, I'm going home to stay. Let me see now. If it's 20 minutes to Toledo, say 19 minutes. Then we wait there 5 minutes. Say, I wonder if that conductor's watch is right. Do you mind just letting me see what time it is once more, old man, by your watch?

0: And about an hour and a half later, we find Myra, Wendy, and Aunt Agatha in the parlor, where they're enjoying a friendly game of rummy. Or rather, it was friendly until...
1: There, I caught you red-handed, Wendy.
2: Huh?
1: Now, take that ace out of your shoe and put it back in the deck.
3: Wendy, I'm ashamed of you.
2: I didn't put it there. It just fell there when I was shuffling.
1: Fell there, my eye. It's a pity you can't even sit down to an innocent game of cards without reverting to your old habits.
2: Just trying to put a little spice in the game.
3: You mean you're trying to keep your hand in at cheating so you'll be ready when the carnival comes to town next week?
2: Nothing of the kind. Nothing of the kind. You got me all wrong.
1: Oh, answer the door, will you, Wendy?
3: Never mind, Wendy. I'll go.
2: Well, if you insist, deal them out, Agatha.
1: Well, if it's some of Wilbur's friends, tell him he's already gone to the lodge.
3: I'll tell them. Luke. Why, Luke, dear. Oh, I was hoping you...
4: Myra. I came just as soon as I got your message on the radio, and, oh, boy, am I glad to get home.
3: Well, I must say you look very well, dear.
4: Well, why shouldn't I? Coming home to my wife again? Well, for the love of Mike, haven't you got a kiss for your husband?
3: Yes, of course. Oh, now, be careful, Luke. You don't mush my hair.
4: Well, I must say that was rather a restrained kiss, Myra.
3: Well, I didn't mean it to be, dear, but, I just had my hair waved.
4: Say, listen, what the dickens is the matter? Aren't you glad to see me?
3: Of course I'm glad to see you, dear. Come on in. Let's go in the other room and see Aunt Agatha and Wendy.
4: All right, but listen, Myra.
3: I don't think you'd better bring your suitcase in. Just leave it over there by the door.
4: But I've got to bring it in. I got some things in it I want to show you.
3: All right, then. Come on in. Just look who's here, folks.
4: Hello, Aunt Agatha. Hiya, Wendy. Surprised to see me back?
1: Hello, Luke. No, I ain't surprised. Sit down, Myra, and let's
2: hiya, get out of here. Hiya, Luke. Have a good time?
4: Well, it
2: what
4: was
2: do you
4: this
2: say
4: way
2: we play for a penny a point, girls? Makes it more interesting.
1: All right with me.
4: Well, I trust I'm not intruding.
3: No, Luke.
2: Not at all, Luke. Make yourself at home. Put your suitcase down for a minute anyway.
4: What do you mean, for a minute, anyway?
3: Now, Luke, please don't cause any trouble.
4: Who's causing any trouble? Unless, of course, it's too much trouble to all of you to have me back again.
1: Luke, I wish you'd sit down and quit fidgeting around. 7, 8, 9, 10 of clubs. Oh, I'm almost out.
4: I can hardly sit down as long as Wendy is occupying my chair.
2: Now then, go and get another one out in the hall. Say, who's got the 10 of hearts, you, Myra?
4: Now, see here, you people, I think I'm entitled to a little explanation of what's going on around here. Will someone mind telling me why I have to be treated like a criminal on parole? After all I did was go away for a little vacation.
3: Oh, don't be ridiculous, Luke. Go ahead, Agatha. It's your deal.
4: Yeah. Very well. Nobody wants to pay any attention to me, then that works both ways. I'm going to take my bag and go upstairs and go to bed.
2: Now, wait a minute, Luke.
4: I have a few presents in my bag, but I guess I can give them to the garbage man tomorrow.
1: Luke, you come back here. There's something you ought to know about.
4: I don't feel like coming back.

0: here. There's something you ought to know about.
1: No, I don't feel like coming back. I'm tired, and I'm going upstairs.
2: Luke, please, come back a minute. Please, there's something that... Well, I think we ought to take up with you.
1: Take it up tomorrow. I'm going up and unpack.
0: Now, see here, Luke Robinson, I don't want you to even unpack your bags.
1: Oh, so that's it. I suppose I'm not even to be allowed to stay in the same house with my own wife. Aunt Agatha, how can you still hold such a grudge against me just because I went off on a little trip?
0: No, no, Luke, you don't understand. We don't hold nothing against you personally.
1: Well, then what in the name... Myra, do you mind explaining what...
2: In a minute, dear.
0: As a matter of fact, Luke, we don't mind having you back socially at all.
3: But not commercially. Get it, Lukey?
1: No, I don't get it at all.
2: Please make an effort to understand, Luke, dear. You see...
0: Plain and simple language, Luke, business has been awful good at the Emporium since you left.
3: Sympathy business.
1: What's that to...
2: You see, dear, all the women feel sorry for me, so they've been patronizing the Emporium to show their sympathy.
1: Oh.
3: And if it's known that you're back in town, then we ain't in a position to get any more sympathy business. You get it, Lukey?
1: But, Myra, if that's the case, why did you lead me on? Why did you tell me to come home?
2: Well, dear, you see... that is, well, when I gave you the message on the radio to come home, I didn't fully understand the situation at the store.
1: Oh, I see. And after I got the message, then Wendy and Aunt Agatha worked on you and persuaded you that perhaps it might be better if I stayed away a little longer.
2: Well, something like that, dear. You see, it's all for the good of the Emporium.
1: I see. And now what do you expect me to do?
2: Well, we, That is, Agatha, Wendy, and I, we thought perhaps if you went back to the Hotel Regal just for a little while, of course.
1: Very well. Give me my suitcase, Wendy.
3: Huh?
1: Thanks. If that's the way you folks feel about it, all I can say is good night.
2: I'll call you up at the Hotel Regal tomorrow, dear.
1: You won't have to. I'll be right here in the house. I'm going upstairs and unpack and go to bed.
3: Now, wait a minute, Luke.
0: Ain't you got any feelings for the store, Luke?
1: Sure I have. And here's the way I feel about the store. If it's sympathy business you're after, let Myra appear to desert me. Let her stay at the Hotel Regal for a while.
2: But what good would that do?
1: It might attract sympathy business from the men folks in town after they read the headlines in the paper, Wife Deserts Loyal Husband.
2: Oh, dear.
1: Why, the sympathy husband would flock to the Emporium by the hundred. Good night, everybody. Think it over, Myra.

What will Myra do about this proposition? Do you think Luke is really serious? Be sure to listen to our next program and see what happens. And until then, goodbye. The American Family Robinson, which is broadcast regularly over this station, is written by Marjorie Bartlett and Douglas Silver and presented by the National Industrial Council.

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1: We had a party last night. 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
3: This is the story of a man.

Who never belonged anywhere, whose backyard is the world, whose ways of life are the dreams of escape for those who want action but never find it. The man, John Steele, adventurer.

0: When you look into a mirror, you see yourself exactly as you are. At least you think you do. But the image in the mirror is different. It's backwards. Your right hand is the left in the image, and so on. Confusing? Well, the image came to life for me as a killer in a story I like to call Reversal Print. The easiest way I know to find adventure is to accept commissions, which is another way of saying you'll do anything legal for somebody for a fee. So when I got this assignment to go to number 5 camp up in the Northwest, it smelled of trouble from the start. What I knew about a sawmill and logging operations, you could write on the back of a postage stamp. But the boss said go, and a job's a job. The Freeman's number 5 sawmill was up in the Red Rock Mountains at the other end of nowhere, and it took me a day and a half on a jerky lumber train to make it. I didn't have to worry about missing my stuff because it was the end of the line. We made it. All around the track were piles of lumber drying out, and the forest looked like there'd been a war going on. That's what a sawmill does, I found out. They go after big stuff and crush the small growth, getting it out. When I swung down from the train, I saw there was a store and a bar on the other side of the tracks. I was heading for the bar when a short guy with a hawk nose saw me and hurried over.
1: Well, you got back quick, huh?
0: Huh?
1: Didn't expect you to maybe daze me.
0: I don't get it.
1: And look at that mustache.
0: What's wrong with it?
1: Wait till the big boy sees it.
0: Look, mister, you know who you're talking to?
1: Oh, I know who I'm talking to, he says. Where'd you get some fancy clothes? The city sure took care of you, Benny.
0: Hey, who do you think I am?
1: Ah, Benny, take it easy, take it easy. I was just kidding you. Can't you take a little kidding?
0: I'm not Benny.
1: That's Benny, he says. Yeah, let's go in, Lou's, have a drink.
0: Now, wait a minute. I told you
1: You've got plenty of time, haven't you?
0: I gotta get to the mill if I'm gonna...
1: I know, big boy. Let him wait. Let him wait besides Sal's there.
0: Who?
1: City noises make you deaf? Sal.
0: Oh.
1: Come on.
0: Sal.
1: Over in the corner, huh?
0: What's the difference?
1: Big boy wouldn't want you to get in no fights just when you come back in the city.
0: Maybe I like fights.
1: Yeah, you wouldn't beat Benny if you didn't.
0: Look, I am
1: this
0: not...
1: This fool's good enough. Eh, I bet big boy will be surprised you coming back so fast.
0: Look, let's get this straight once and for all. When I got off the train, you took me for somebody you know.
1: No, of course I know you.
0: You think you do, but you don't. You don't know me. I'm a guy named...
2: Getting high hat, Benny.
0: What?
2: What's all this talk about knowing you?
0: Maybe you can explain to this guy, lady.
2: No, I'm lady.
0: I don't know what this is all about, but...
2: New mustache, new clothes. Too bad this city couldn't make any other improvements.
1: Ah, Sal, that's no way to greet a fella just back my trip. Go get the drink.
2: You may look different, Benny, but I'll bet you got the same rotten little mind.
0: Now, wait a minute, sister.
1: Get the drinks, Sal. Get the drinks and make it this special for Benny here, huh?
2: Oh, all right.
0: I'll get them.
2: You?
0: Sit still.
2: Somebody beat some decency into you down in the city?
0: I told you I'm not your Benny, and now I'm telling you.
2: Do something nice for anybody, and I'll believe you.
0: I'll get the drinks.
1: No, Benny. You'll get them, Sal.
2: Well, if Benny's gonna...
1: I want to talk to Benny. You set him up.
2: It's your party.
0: Hurry back.
2: I will, but not for you, Benny.
1: Bet you didn't find a better looker down the city, did you?
0: She's got what it takes.
1: Yeah, that's what you always say. Don't worry, none, don't worry. She'll start liking you one of these days.
0: You work up at the mill?
1: Of course I do. I run the cutoff, you know that.
0: What's your name?
1: Look, Benny, this is me, Shug.
0: Shug?
1: Yeah, you started calling me that yourself because I used so much sugar on everything. Did you get hit in the head?
0: I may look like you're Benny, but I'm John Steele. I work for an outfit that...
1: Come off it, Benny, come off it. I've been working with you for over a year now. Always you gotta think up some kind of joke.
2: And you're the only one who gets a laugh. It's about time somebody told you the jokes aren't funny. Here.
0: Thanks.
1: Well, here's luck.
0: Ah, what do you call that stuff? Tastes like...
2: Rat poison.
0: You're not kidding.
1: Sure, she's kidding, ain't you, Sal?
2: Yeah, I'm kidding.
0: I've tasted worse stuff, but I don't know where.
2: Right here, last week.
0: Now, lady, I want you to tell me...
2: It's lady business. You picked that up in the city, too?
0: Well, Sal, that's your name, isn't it?
1: That's your name, he says.
2: Don't start it, Benny.
0: I'm not Benny.
2: Okay, you're John something or other, but don't start it.
0: Well, start what?
2: You know what. Every time you get a drink and you have to fight you off.
0: Hot in here.
1: Nah, it's just you and them city clothes, Benny.
0: Maybe so. Oh. What are you looking at me for?
1: What's wrong, huh? You don't want me to look at you?
0: It's hot. That drink must have hit me.
2: You never could hold him, Benny.
0: No, I tell you, I'm
3: I'm not Benny.
1: Want another drink, huh?
3: No, no. I can't lift my arm. It's too heavy. What you looking at me like that? You think you're...
4: Another drink, buddy? Another drink? Well, there he is, sugar. You did good, kid. You did good. Now you deliver. The door's on him somewhere.
2: Just give me the $100 you promised. That's all I want.
4: Yeah, it's not in his coat.
2: Better work fast. We'll be over here soon.
4: You must have it in the money belt. Let me see.
2: Look, he even has a wallet with a name on it. John Steele.
4: Yeah, that door's got to be on him.
2: It's a letter, too.
0: The room is beginning to spin, and I let my head rest on the table. First time out, and I fall for one of the oldest tricks in the business. A Mickey in the drink. A couple of drops in one drink, and the room tilts on its side. I could feel the guy's sugar going through my pockets, but I couldn't do anything about it. There was lead in my arms. The bench was sliding sideways, and I was sliding with it. Down through the brown to black, brown to black, brown to black, black, black, black.

0: think again. First, I thought the harsh ripping and grinding was inside my head. It felt big enough. When it got clear, my head, I mean, I realized the sound came from the mill somewhere nearby. Each time the saw hit a knot, the noise sent needles of pain through my forehead. There had been a strong Mickey in that drink. Then my face was wet. I thought it was sweat, but when it splashed into my ears, I knew it was water. Someone was pouring a pail of it over me and slapping me in the face.
1: Come out of it, Granny. Come out of it, Willie.
2: Quit.
1: Come on.
2: Hit me.
1: I warned you about drinking, you little punk.
2: Will you quit?
1: Can you hear me?
2: Yeah, I can hear you.
1: Where's the dough?
2: Dough?
1: Now snap out of it, will you?
2: I'm all right.
1: Oh, sure. You'd be still on the floor at Lou's if Sugar hadn't brought you back.
2: Sugar? Yeah,
1: what'd
2: you
1: do with the dough?
2: I haven't got it.
1: I know that. I've been through your clothes.
2: I'm not,
1: didn't
2: baby.
1: You see Sanders?
2: I didn't see Sanders.
1: $20,000. Now, where is it?
2: You got me mixed with another guy.
1: Huh?
2: My name is John Steele.
1: I wait a day and a half for you to wake up and you give me jokes.
2: All right. So it's a joke.
1: Now, Benny, no more kidding. Didn't you get the 20 grand?
2: No, I didn't.
1: Why?
2: Well,
1: I know. You hit all the bars in the city. Then somebody poured you onto the train.
2: I don't know. I don't remember.
1: No, I figured you wouldn't. You're not going to get away with it, Benny.
2: Now, listen
1: to me. I'm going to phone Sanders down in the city. If he says you didn't pick up the 20 grand, then I'll know you never got past the bars down there.
2: Maybe this Benny did get your...
1: Quit playing games. If Sanders says he did give you the dough, you better deliver and fast. I don't know what you're up to. You can kid all you want, but don't kid with me now. I want that 20 G's.
2: Go ahead. Phone your guy, Sanders. Get your 20 G's. My head aches. Leave me alone.
1: Should have never sent you in the first place. I ought to know better.
2: Oh, let me sleep, will you?
1: Oh, no, you don't. Now get out of here and over to the mill. You're on the rip. Hey, Sheriff! If you brew that dough or stashed it away to cross me up, Benny, watch out.
2: I'll take care of myself.
1: Yeah, you always do.
3: You want me, big boy?
1: Yeah. Get Benny here over to the mill. Put him on a big saw. And look to see. Don't fall over.
3: You leave it to me, big boy.
1: The city was too much for him.
3: I know. Yeah, sure.
1: And Benny. Yeah. Benny, I'm talking to you.
2: What? Yeah.
1: Don't pick up any more jokes.
2: All right.
1: Shave off that mustache.
2: If I want to wear it...
1: I said shave it off.
2: Okay.
3: Come on, Benny. Big boy don't like mustaches. That scar on his lip.
4: Ow! Now, smart guy.
2: What was the idea of the Mickey? You don't tell me?
4: Sure.
2: Then why the Mickey in my drink down at Lowe's?
3: Mickey?
2: Don't act dumb.
3: I don't know about no Mickey.
2: You and the girl.
3: Maybe Sal. She put it on you. She went after the drinks.
2: You knew she was going to.
3: No. You was lit when you got off the train. Remember? You was planning to make us think you were somebody else. It's some joke.
2: Yeah, some joke.
3: Yeah, you even had a billfold with this other guy's name in it and a letter.
2: How'd you know that?
3: It dropped out of your coat pocket when I carried you up the hill to the mill.
2: Where is it?
3: I got it right here. I was saving it to give to you when you come around.
2: Yeah.
3: The money's all there. Counted $60.
2: Where's the letter?
3: The letter? Oh, yeah, the letter.
2: Give it to me.
3: I haven't got it. Must have lost it along the road somewhere.
2: Don't hand me that.
3: Honest, Bunny, you lost it.
2: All right. Let's get to work.
3: Hey, where are you going? The mill's over this way.
2: What? Yeah, I know it is. I still got a head on me from that Mickey, I guess.
3: Hey, you never could hold your drink, Benny.
2: No, I never could. While I worked that day, I had a chance to think over what happened. This guy Benny must be a dead ringer for me. Or maybe I really was Benny myself. And all the life with John Steele was a dream. Anyway, it served very nicely and fitted into my plans for me to be this Benny for the time being. I didn't make any slip. The real Benny didn't get back too quick. I could get my job done and go home. Then I got to thinking about the girl, Sal. And when we quit that night, I washed up, shaved off the mustache, and headed for Lou's place. Lou himself was behind the bar, and he didn't seem happy to see me.
5: You again?
2: That's bad, huh?
5: I'd pay you to stay away if you take it.
2: What's the matter? Don't I spend enough money?
5: You're trouble, and I don't like trouble.
2: Where's,
5: Sal's over there in the booth.
2: Thanks.
5: I'll be here watching you.
2: Can I sit down?
6: You mean you're asking me? Well.
2: Want a drink?
6: No, thanks.
2: Good. That makes two of us.
6: I don't believe it.
2: What?
6: Passing up a drink.
2: Well, a guy can change.
6: Not you.
2: I learn. And I don't like Mickey's.
6: Oh.
2: You did it very smoothly, lady. Very smooth.
6: Thank you.
2: Now, suppose you tell me why.
6: Why?
2: That's right.
6: I don't mind telling you. For $100.
2: Who gave you $100?
6: I didn't get it.
2: Shug?
6: Might be.
2: What do you need with $100?
6: We won't go into that again.
2: Yes, we will. If you wanted that much, you should have come to me.
6: How many times have I asked you? What do I get? He didn't even remember.
2: Here. 20, 45, 5, 50. I'll give you the other half on payday. Well?
6: It's another joke, Benny.
2: It's no joke.
6: No strings?
2: Not a one.
6: I've told you what I wanted it for.
2: Yeah, sure you have.
6: And you're still giving it to me?
2: There it is.
5: You all right, Sal?
6: Lou, look. Benny just gave me 50. And he's going to give me the rest on payday.
5: What's the catch?
2: None, Lou. She wanted it, so I gave it to her.
5: Well, you might change your mind. She's not going to have to wait till payday. I'll get the other 50 for you right now, Sal.
6: Lou, what?
5: You want a drink, Benny?
2: No, thanks.
5: On the house, it'll be.
2: I'm doing all right without it.
5: Yeah, if I didn't know you better, I'd say you wasn't. Well, there's a train to town tonight, Sal. We'll get you on it.
6: Oh, you're swell, Lou.
5: Guys just don't change, that's all. They don't change. Not guys like Benny.
6: Thanks, Benny.
2: Forget it.
6: I don't understand it.
2: You're too good to be stuck up here in the hills.
6: That isn't what you said before.
2: Can't you forget all the rest?
6: I wish I could.
2: I don't see how you got here in the first place.
6: What?
2: I said it's hard to figure why you came here in the first place.
6: Are you sick, Benny?
2: No. Why?
6: You don't remember my dancing act? How the show broke up 6 months ago? Your promise of a job?
2: Oh, yeah. I know all that.
6: Well, then why the innocence act?
2: Well, you got the money. What else do you want?
6: What happened down in the city?
2: Nothing.
6: Yes, it did. You're different. It's almost as if you're not the same person.
2: Sal, I want to tell you
6: don't
2: something.
6: Don't tell me anything, Benny. Tomorrow you'll be your own grimy self again. Cruel, thoughtless. And...
2: Sal, I'm not
6: don't
2: the guy...
6: Don't spoil it, Benny. And remember that you had just one little moment of decency in you anyway. Goodbye.
2: So long, Sally.

0: suspense and action. One leads to the other. The result we'll hear in a moment with the climax of another adventure with John Steele.
1: Miss Benny, who looked like me, was quite a character in more ways than one. I went back up to the road to the sawmill under the bunkhouse and slept. The next morning, I was at the mill handling the big saw, slicing up the timber dragged in by the big cat tractor, when Big Boy came down the trail from the office. He motioned me off the platform as I slid down to meet him. I saw his face was grim. On your mind?
2: In the office.
3: Well?
2: I talked with Sanders on the phone.
3: Where's the dough?
1: I haven't got it.
2: Sanders said he turned it over to you 4 days ago.
1: He did, huh?
2: I'm not going to play with you, Benny.
3: All right, what did you do with it?
1: You put a rifle bullet into me, you'll never get it.
2: I can place them so they won't kill. The first couple times.
1: Nice guy.
2: I'm nice until I'm crossed. Let's hear you talk.
1: Okay.
2: Well?
1: I got rolled for it.
2: What?
1: They slipped a Mickey in my drink.
2: You let city punks pull an old cat.
1: I wasn't in the city. I was up at Lou's right after I got off.
2: Lou did it? You can't make that stick.
1: It wasn't Lou. It was Shug and Sal.
2: What?
1: He was onto our pitch here, and he cut himself in. He took the roll off me when I was out.
2: That yellow little...
1: If you want the $20,000, ask Shug. He's got it.
2: You're giving it to me straight, Benny.
1: What else can I do with that rifle in my stomach?
2: Sure, that sneaking little... Come on, we'll take care of that little punk.
1: Hey, there he goes, listening at the door.
2: Hold it, Shug. I'll put a slug in your back. I'll come back to you.
4: That's coming, big boy. Take it easy.
2: Wouldn't take it. I have the nerve.
1: You never know.
2: All right, Shug, inside.
4: I didn't do nothing, big boy.
2: I hear different. Get in.
4: I was just coming
2: Did you slip any here of Mickey up at Lou's?
4: Now, big boy,
2: Did you?
4: I...
2: Where's the money you got off him?
4: I didn't get no money off him.
2: You want a slug in your back?
4: He doesn't have none.
2: Where is it?
4: I ain't got no money, big boy. I give him the Mickey because I was trying to help you.
2: More gags?
4: No. Look. See, he was trying to cross you up, he was. Yeah, that was it.
2: What's this?
4: A letter I took off when he was out from a Freeman company. He was posing as a fellow named John Steele to them. That's what he was. He was going to sell you out to them.
1: What's the idea, Shug?
4: Well, you know what the idea is. You was going to get money from the company for telling them about Big Boy.
1: Why, you...
2: Hold it.
1: You're going to believe him, Big Boy?
2: You took this off of Benny the other night?
4: Sure I did.
2: Well, Benny?
1: You're going to believe him?
2: This picture on the identification card is you. The only difference is the mustache.
1: It was a joke.
2: Another joke, huh?
1: Sure.
2: Well, this isn't going to be a joke.
1: I threw the chair at Big Boy just in time to deflect the shot. I got out the door and ran for the woods as he untangled himself from the chair and came after me. He fired from the door and the shot split the tree just above my head. Big Boy was fast and he could shoot straight. I ran deeper into the woods, going off the dirt road and plowing through the underbrush. I knew I'd have to pull something or he'd be up with me. I doubled back down the hill on a diagonal, heading for the trail leading to the railroad. If I got to lose, he had a gun, and then it'd be more even. I didn't stop to listen. I just kept fighting my way through. Finally, I hit the trail and started toward the railroad and lose. I walked because I was too tired to run. The Big Boy caught me. He caught me. I was too tired. I just turned a bend in the trail and I got the shock. There was a guy coming toward me. I stopped and looked, and so did he. It was like seeing yourself in a mirror.
5: You're...
1: Hello, Benny.
5: Yeah.
1: You finally got back.
5: I got back.
1: Welcome home.
5: If I wasn't standing here sober, I'd think you was me.
1: Maybe I am.
5: I never seen anything like it. You're me. Same face, same build, same eyes. You even got my clothes on.
1: They were up in the bunkhouse.
5: Yeah. That Big Boy and Shug thought you was me.
1: They did all right.
5: Some joke, huh?
1: A big one.
5: Who are you?
1: John Steele.
5: It's like seeing me.
1: I know what you mean.
5: I heard about it once. Each guy's got another guy somewhere on Earth just like him. They call it,
6: You're double, Benny.
5: Yeah. That's us. Doubles. Hey, Steele, were you ducking off?
7: No, I got you, Benny.
5: What? Oh, big boy. Hey, look, I got you. I got it.
2: Try and cross me up, huh? All right, later and rot.
4: And so I brought Sal up here because she knows I didn't take no 20 grand off Benny when he was out.
2: Is that right, Sal?
8: We just took a wallet and a letter.
2: Big wallet?
8: No.
4: I give it back to Benny. It had six...
2: Wait a minute, you.
4: Yeah, big boy.
2: Did Benny see you after that night?
4: Well, sure, he...
2: I'm not talking to you.
8: I saw him last night. I mean, I thought he was...
2: And he gave you the dough?
8: He gave me $50.
2: What about the rest of it?
8: That's all there was.
2: Thought you would hold it for him, eh?
4: Yeah, she was packing to catch a train.
2: Let's have it, sister. You want me to break your arm?
8: I don't know anything about...
2: Where'd you put it now? Where's the dough?
9: Out in the wash, big boy.
2: What? You... Oh. I thought it...
9: Hold it. I got a gun.
4: Benny, give it up, big boy. Give it up. Hey, watch it.
6: Are you all right?
8: Yes.
6: I went down to Lou's, but you weren't there.
8: Sug came after me.
6: Yeah, Lou told me. I took his gun and got up here.
8: What about him?
6: Oh, big boy? He'll come around. To face a murder rap.
8: What are you going to do with him?
6: Let him be. Where's Sug?
8: Ran into the woods when big boy fell.
6: He'll come back. You can't hide in the woods and live. Big boy knows that, so he won't try it.
8: You're not Benny.
6: No.
8: I didn't think so. After last night. When Benny himself got off the train today, I could see the difference. Who are you?
6: John Steele. Freeman Home Office sent me up here to investigate lumber shortages and deliveries.
8: Oh.
6: Big Boy and Benny had been routing extra carloads of lumber to a builder in the city, it seems. All I had to go on was a low output rate. Looking like Benny offered an inside picture, so I took advantage of it.
8: I didn't help, did I?
6: Not much.
8: I'm sorry.
6: It was a break, actually.
8: What?
6: That Sug tried to cut himself in with a dope drink trick. It gave me time to figure the angle about Benny coming back with the $20,000 payment.
8: Where is Benny?
6: In the woods, with a bullet in his head. Big boy thought he was shooting me.
8: Benny wasn't good for anybody, not even himself.
6: No, I guess not.
8: We'll have to hurry if we're going to catch the train.
6: Come on.

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0: 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But first, I know you're all waiting to hear about the big surprise gift I started to tell you about Monday. That swell new gift for every member of Captain Midnight's 1940 Flight Patrol. And say, you'd never guess what it is. It's something you couldn't get anyplace else in the world. It's really three presents all in one. 'Cause listen, it's a picture of three of your very best friends. Captain Midnight and Chuck Ramsey and Patsy Donovan. Yes, sir. A swell big picture of all three of them, all standing together there in front of Captain Midnight's big monoplane. And what's more, this picture is autographed to you. Captain Midnight and Chuck and Patsy have all signed their full names under their pictures with a special greeting to every member of the 1940 Flight Patrol. Say, wouldn't Ivan Shark give a lot to get his hands on this picture with all our friends' names signed in their own handwriting? But believe me, Shark couldn't get this picture for any price. No, sir. They aren't for sale. They're for Flight Patrol members only. But now listen. Here's how to get your swell new picture of Captain Midnight and Chuck and Patsy absolutely free. 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That's all there is to it. 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All you do is show your Flight Patrol membership card to your friendly Skelly man. He'll give you your free picture and a good big smile thrown in besides. And say, boy, won't you be proud to have your very own autographed picture of all three of your famous friends. A big, clear picture to put up in your own room or on the wall over the radio or in your secret hiding place where you keep all your other valuable treasures. Well, I know this much. You'll surely treasure this brand new picture of Captain Midnight and Chuck and Patsy. And think of it. It isn't going to cost you a single penny, not even for a stamp. Say, whatever you do, don't forget to ask Mother or Dad to stop by your Skelly service station with you the very next time you're out in the car so you can get your own free picture right away. And now to Captain Midnight. The voice heard indistinctly over the radio asking for help is believed to be that of Major Steele or Bud Conley. In an effort to find them, Captain Midnight, Chuck Ramsey, Ma, and Patsy Donovan have taken off in the blue-winged plane formerly flown by Ivan Shark, chief pilot, Gardo. After flying for 3 hours without any success, Patsy calls out suddenly that she sees something below, and then Chuck exclaims that it looks like an airplane wing. Listen as Patsy says,
1: "Gosh, Captain Midnight, it's an airplane wing, all right, but it's all torn to pieces."
2: "There's no question about it. It's a broken wing of a plane. But whether it's from the Spartan or not, I can't tell."
3: "Sure, and I think I see some numbers on it."
4: "What? What's that, Mrs. Donovan? Where do you see numbers?"
3: "On that thing hanging in the tree."
1: "What? I see what she means. It's a different piece. Not what we were looking at before."
2: "Oh, sure, I see it, too. It must be part of the other wing."
1: "And there are numbers on it, all right."
4: "Those will be the plane's identification numbers. We should be able to tell right away whether it's the Spartan or not."
2: "Oh, quick, Captain, look. I can see only three numbers. The rest must have been torn off."
1: "Where are they, Chuck?"
4: "Oh, wait, wait. I see them. And, wait a minute. I'll bank the ship a little bit. Oh, yes, now I can see better. The first numeral is 7. The next one is 2. And the one following that is 3. It must be the Spartan. Those were the last three numerals of our identification number. There can't be any doubt about it. And that's what's left of it."
3: "Oh, but if you heard Major Steele's voice, he must still be alive."
4: "Well, now watch it now. Uh-oh, we're down plenty low. I'm going to circle around, see if there are any signs of life. Now watch it."
2: "I can't understand why Major Steele picked this place."
4: "He didn't pick it, Chuck. Something must have happened."
1: "Look, Captain Midnight, huh? Look. I see something down between the trees."
2: "So do I. It's a fuselage, that's what it is."
4: "You're right, Chuck. The body of the plane is down between those trees."
1: "Now I can see the nose. And even the propeller."
2: "Yeah, I saw it too. Now I've lost it."
3: "Oh, the poor fellas. I guess they can't be alive."
1: "Gosh, Captain Midnight, how are we going to land and find out?"
4: "I don't know yet, Patsy. I'm beginning to wonder."
2: "I think I know what happened, Captain Midnight. Major Steele was trying to get in that open place just beyond and didn't quite make it."
4: "You're right, Chuck. I've been looking at that spot myself. I think Major Steele was trying to get in there, and he just couldn't stretch his glide far enough.
2: Gee, do you suppose we can land there?
4: I don't know. We'll have to look it over first.
3: Oh, sure, and I think I saw something. A man.
4: What?
1: Where was he, Ma?
3: Down between the branches of those trees.
4: Hold it now, hold it. I'm going closer.
2: There is someone down there. What? He's right in the cabin door.
1: He's trying to get out. He's looking up at it. I can see him so clearly.
4: Watch it, everyone. I got to pull up.
2: Oh, what can we do, Captain Midnight? That was Major Steele. I'm sure of it. We must be injured. And there's no telling what's happened to Bud Conley.
4: We've got to get first aid to them right away. But we can't take any chances of cracking up ourselves.
1: What about this open place? Don't you think we can get down there?
2: Oh, it's pretty small. But I think you can do it, Captain Midnight.
4: Yes, I know I can do it, Chuck, but I'm thinking about getting out again. But wait. I figured out a plan. We're going down for a landing, all right now? Buckle your belts, everyone.
2: There. Mine's buckled.
1: Yeah, so are mine and Ma's.
2: Which way are you going to land?
4: It all depends on the direction of the wind.
1: Well, the wind was from the south when we started.
2: Sure. We had a tailwind then.
4: Wait a minute. Still blowing from the south, see? See the leaves in those trees? They're turned backwards.
2: Oh, that makes it swell. You can go downwind, then sideslip and land against the wind. And you'll also be going uphill.
4: That's the idea, all right, Chuck. All right. I'm throttling the engine now.
1: Boy, are we losing altitude fast now.
4: Be sure your belts are buckled. That ground looks very rough.
1: I'm pulling mine up tighter. You better do the same, Ma.
3: Oh, sure, and mine's so tight now I can hardly breathe.
2: Oh, we're turning back into the wind. Oh, gosh. Look at Captain Midnight's sideslip.
3: Look out, Captain Midnight. The wings are going right into the ground.
2: Oh, no, they aren't. You wait and see.
1: Look at that wing come up, Ma. And we've turned into the wind.
2: Oh, we're down below the treetops now.
3: Oh, look out. We're going to hit those trees.
1: No, we won't, Ma. Look.
2: See? Captain Midnight's changing direction. The plane's straightened out.
4: Watch it now. Watch it. We're going to hit.
1: That was sure swell. You might think we were landing on a big airport.
3: Oh, praise the saints. That ground sure feels good again.
4: All right. I'm going to let the ship coast as far as possible because the south end of the field is nearest to Major Steele and the spot.
1: Oh, you're not even going to be able to get there without using your engine.
4: Yes, yes, I'll have to give her a burst or two, all right?
2: A little bit more and we'll be there.
4: Now, the first aid kit is in the baggage compartment behind the rear seat.
1: I know where it is. I'll get it out.
4: That's the stuff, Patsy. We'll have it ready as soon as you bring the ship to a stop.
2: Shall we bother to turn the plane around?
4: No, we won't do that. We haven't got time now. All right, here we are. I'll cut the switch.
1: I've got the first aid kit.
4: All right. Come on now. Let's pile out. Looks like rough going, so we'll have to help Mrs. Donovan.
2: Okay. I'll get the door.
5: Come on. Let's
2: hurry. Come on. We're almost there. I see the nose of the ship.
1: Look. Major Steele seems terribly weak. He can hardly walk.
2: Oh, Major Steele. Major Steele.
1: I'd hardly know him. Look at the beard on his face.
6: Captain Midnight. Chuck.
4: Barry. Barry, what in the world has happened to you?
6: Conley. He's inside. Help him first.
4: Oh, what's the matter with him, Barry? Is he hurt bad?
6: He didn't get hurt. Plain. He's sick. Some kind of a fever.
3: Oh, have you got any water, Major Steele?
6: Yes. Donovan, in a thermos jug inside the cabin door.
3: Oh, quick, quick, Patsy. Give me that first aid kit.
6: Go in. Go in. Help him quick.
4: Are you all right, Barry?
6: Yes, I'm all right. Just a little bit weak. Go in with Conley. He's in the cabin.
4: All right. We'll be out in a minute. Come on, Mrs. Donovan, you and I'll go in first.
2: Is there anything Patsy and I can do?
4: Yes, Chuck. Go back to the ship and bring back that small alcohol stove. Open a can of bouillon and fix some broth for Major Steele.
6: Well, that'll be fine. But hurry. Hurry to Conley.
2: Patsy and I'll be back in a jiffy.
4: All right, Mrs. Donovan. Let me help you into the cabin. Yeah, that's it.
3: There now, I'm all right. Oh, sakes alive. There's Conley on the floor, lying on some blankets.
4: Yes. He's got a high fever, I can see that.
3: Oh, there's some quinine tablets in the first aid kit. We've got to get a couple down his throat.
4: Oh, yes. There's the thermos jug that Barry spoke of.
3: Oh, here. Here's the bottle of quinine tablets. Now, give me the cup and the thermos jug.
4: Oh, wait a minute. All right. Here you are.
3: We won't be able to get him to swallow these tablets the way they are. We'd have to grind them into powder.
4: All right. Drop them in this cup. Here's a little stick. I'll grind them into powder with that.
3: There. There you are.
4: It won't take a second to grind them up.
3: Oh, sure. They're crumbling up good. Now, there. There. That's enough. Now, pour some water into the cup. There, that should be enough. Now hold him up if you can, and I'll try to get this down his throat.
4: All right. Come on now, Bud. Come on, old boy. We're trying to help you now. We're going to bring you out of this, Bud.
3: Oh, sure, he won't open his mouth.
4: I'll see if I can force it open. Come on, Bud.
3: Oh, there, now you've got it open.
4: There, Bud, there. Now you're all right. Now lean back in these blankets.
3: Oh, sure, he got it down all right, and it'll do him a lot of good.
4: How high a fever do you think he's got?
3: Oh, about 104, I guess. But I'll take it in a couple of minutes to be sure.
4: What do you think we'd better do with him, Mrs. Donovan?
3: Oh, I don't think it's safe to move him. That is, unless you can fly him out of here in the plane.
4: I don't know about that. When I landed here, I figured if necessary, I'd have Chuck fly the ship out empty and go for help. Now, with Connolly this sick, I may have to change my plans.
3: Oh, sure, and what you ought to do is to get Connolly to a hospital right away. And Major Steele, too, for that matter.
4: I don't think we can take both of them out at the same time. We may not be able to take off even one. I'll have to go and take a look at that field first.
3: Well, in the meantime, we've got to break up this fever if we can. If it lasts much longer, well...
4: Yes. You stay here, Mrs. Donovan, while I go out and see Major Steele. Between us, we'll decide what's best to do.
3: All right, Captain. I'll be giving Connolly some more quinine in a little while.
4: Good.
6: How's Connolly, Captain?
4: He's in pretty bad shape, Barry.
6: Yes, he's got some kind of fever. Just what kind, I don't know.
4: How long has he been sick?
6: Well, about 5 days. But the fever's been getting worse every day.
4: Well, what happened to the first aid kit? I always used to keep one in the Spartan.
6: We threw it overboard.
4: Threw it overboard?
6: Yes, we were having engine trouble. We were getting lower and lower. Finally, just clipping the treetops. We kept throwing out things to stay in the air. Those blankets Connolly is lying on were all we had left.
4: Yes, I guess something like that must have happened. Otherwise, you never would have landed here.
6: I was trying to get to that open place, straight ahead. The place where you landed. But we just couldn't make it.
4: You're lucky to be alive, judging by what I see.
6: Both wings were torn out, and we settled into the trees. Luckily, the engine wasn't hurt. We had some gas left. Not very good, though. That's what let us down.
4: Yes, I was afraid of that gas. Remember, I told you about it.
6: We thought we could get to the border, but she kept overheating and finally cut out. Twice a day, I've been running the engine for about 5 minutes and calling for help over the radio. But we're down here so low, and engines kept missing. I didn't know whether the signals got out.
4: Yes, they got out all right. That's the only way we found you.
6: What are you going to do, Captain? I know you won't have an easy time taking off from that small clearing here. There are too many of us for your ship. And, well, just what are you going to do?
4: It's a tough problem, Barry. But it's got to be answered. Because a man's life depends on it.
0: Well, in coming to the help of Major Steele and Bud Connolly, Captain Midnight has again made a dangerous landing in a small jungle clearing. The lives of several people are now at stake. What can be done? Tune in to Captain Midnight. Now don't forget, get your free autographed picture of Captain Midnight and his two young friends, Chuck Ramsey and Patsy Donovan, at your Skelly service station the next time you're out in the family car. It's a swell big picture photographed right in front of Captain Midnight's big silver monoplane. Boy, you'll sure be proud to show your friends your very own picture of your three most famous fellow members of the 1940 Flight Patrol. But remember, none of this is going to cost you a single penny. It doesn't cost anything to join. And it doesn't cost anything to get this swell new picture of Captain Midnight and Chuck and Patsy. 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With Bud Connolly dangerously ill and hundreds of miles from medical aid, Captain Midnight is faced with another baffling problem. A human life is at stake. What will he do? Be sure to listen Friday. Until then, this is Don Gordon, your Skelly man, saying goodbye and happy landing!

Whenever men gathered around frontier campfires, stories were told of the masked rider of the plains. Astride his great horse, Silver, he fought crime through the length and breadth of 7 states. His efforts in the cause of justice were tireless. And although history does not record his deeds, he will always be remembered as the man who did most to bring law and order to the West. Now return with us once more to those thrilling days when the West was young and adventure was found at the end of every trail. The Lone Ranger rides again.

0: trouble threatened in the vicinity of Big Bend when an eastern company, basing its claim on an old land grant, attempted to take over the homes and property of settlers in the disputed territory. As our first scene opens, we see the masked man and his faithful Indian companion Tonto approaching town on their way to the stagecoach station.
1: We should be in town by the time the stage gets in from Kenwood, Tonto. I'm hoping the government representative will be on it.
2: Him plenty late.
1: It was a good idea for the government to decide the argument between the settlers and the Eastern Company. But if they don't learn the decision soon, the settlers may sell out to Randolph.
2: Who, Randolph?
1: He's the agent of the syndicate, Tonto. He's shrewd and not too honest.
2: Oh.
1: He's been trying to buy out the settlers for a tenth of what their property is worth.
2: That's plenty bad thing.
1: He has most of the men convinced the government will decide against them. They're becoming discouraged and willing to sell for what they can get. Amos Drake is the leader of the landowners. If it weren't for him, most of the land would have been sold to the syndicate already.
2: Why, fella from East not come?
1: I don't know what's delaying him. Word was received by Pony Express that the decision had been made, and a representative was being sent here to announce it.
2: Why them do that?
1: The government doesn't want the decision known until their man arrives.
2: That's strange.
1: No. Whichever way the decision goes, there's apt to be trouble. It's wise to have a man from Washington here with authority to deal with it.
2: Oh.
1: There's the stagecoach station now, Tonto.
2: There's plenty of fella there.
1: Everybody's hoping that the government man will come on today's stage.
2: Who that big feller wear black coat?
1: That's Philip Randolph, the syndicate's man. Name is Drake is standing beside him.
2: Oh.
1: We'll stay behind the station here, Tonto.
2: Men not see us here.
1: Who, Silver?
2: Oh, white feller.
1: Oh. I want to watch Randolph. I doubt that he'll be willing to settle the argument honestly.
2: Right.
1: There comes the stage now. We'll soon know if the man from Washington is on it.
3: There she comes, Bob. Those horses, Bob.
4: There comes the stage. Old Sandy's sure getting the speed out of them horses.
5: Maybe he's bringing that color for me.
3: They were all open, sir.
2: Hold on, thank you. Hold on.
6: You got no passengers today, Sam?
7: Very one, Amos.
8: Looks like you'll have to wait a while longer, Amos.
6: Go ahead and laugh, Ted. Ratcha, Randolph. This just gives you that much more time to try to get folks to sell out for nothing.
8: I won't argue with you.
6: There's John Perry, manager of the stage line. Maybe he's got some word what's causing the delay.
9: Howdy, Amos.
6: Howdy, John. I was just wondering if... Gee, what's making you look so downright sour?
9: Well, Amos, I just learned something today that sort of upset me.
6: It ain't about that fella from Washington, is it?
9: Nope, it's Sam.
6: Huh? What's the matter with Sam? Him and me have been friends since he first took to driving the stage for you.
9: I reckon you'll find out soon enough. Sam, climb down over that stage. I want to talk to you.
7: Sure thing, Mr. Perry. What's on your mind?
9: I'm going to ask you a kind of funny question, Sam.
7: Yeah?
9: Just tell me where the baggage scales are sitting.
7: But what's
9: this? Go on, tell me.
7: Shucks, they're right over there by the door like they always is.
9: Well, they ain't. They was moved around back today.
6: Leaping lizard, Sam. Are you plumb blind? Why,
9: that's just it, Amos. Sam is blind.
6: Can't be.
7: Mr. Perry's right, Amos. I reckon there ain't no use me pretending anymore.
6: Well, I'll be doggone.
9: I've been wondering why Sam's wife took to walking down here to meet him lately. But I never know till Joe Lieber told me today. It was because Sam can't see no more.
7: It was Joe that told you, Mr. Perry?
9: Uh-huh.
7: That doggone...
6: Sam, how in Tunky could you fool us like this?
7: Well, I've been losing my sight for near a year, Amos. But it ain't been but for the last week or so that I couldn't see at all.
6: But how could you drive the horses?
7: Shucks. Blackie and Nick and the rest of them don't need nobody to drive them. They savvy just as much about their job as I do.
6: But,
7: Besides, I drove them same horses for years. Why, we savvy each other just like they was humans almost. Ain't that right, Blackie, old fellow, huh? You see?
9: I'm sorry, Sam. You've been a good man. But I'll have to let you go.
7: I knew it'd have to come, Mr. Perry.
9: It'll take me a day or two to figure what you got coming. Then you can drop back here and I'll pay you off.
7: But, Mr. Perry, ain't there something I can do around the station or the horses? Why, driving the stage has been my whole life. I wouldn't want to live away from the business.
9: I'm sorry.
7: Who's taking my place?
9: I reckon I'll give Joe Lieber a chance at it.
7: That crook?
9: Now, that ain't no way to talk.
7: But I...
9: Besides, it was Mr. Randolph that gave him a recommend.
6: Randolph? He's the worst crook in these parts.
9: You shouldn't feel that way, Amos, just because he's working for the syndicate. Sam, you can help unhitch the horses right now. But tomorrow, Joe will be driving the stage.
7: All right, Mr. Perry.
6: Hold on, Sam.
7: Yeah?
6: I've been wondering what could have happened to that government fella. You don't figure he could have got sick or something and is laying up in Kenwood, do you?
7: Ain't heard nothing like that.
6: Well, I'll be walking back uptown then, I guess. So long.
7: Bye, Amos. All right, fellas. Let me through. I got to see to the horses.
6: Get back out of the way, brother. Let Sam get
5: through. Fellow, I wonder if Amos could be right.
1: Steady, Silver. What that?
5: Possible that the man from Washington is ill. That would explain his delay.
1: Oh.
5: It's worth investigating. Come on, Toto.
1: What we do?
5: We're riding to Kenwood to see what we can learn. Come on, Silver.
1: Get him up, my fella.

0: following day, Joe Lieber drove the stage to the town of Kenwood. There he picked up a single passenger, a tall Easterner for the return trip to Big Bend. We see Joe now as he speaks to the guard while guiding the horses over the rough trail to town.
1: Well, the fellow we got inside is a government hombre, all right, Pete.
2: You sure of that?
1: There can't be no doubt of it. Randolph told me just what he looked like.
2: How'd Randolph find out about it?
1: The same way he found out the government decided against his company.
2: Yeah?
1: Well, this Eastern Senegal is a powerful, smart outfit. They had fellas in Washington spying for them.
2: Uh-huh. But what do you figure...
1: Just a second. This is where we're leaving the trail now. Easy there, you critters. I blast you. Quit trying to stay on the road.
2: Hey, Shabby's doing well. This ain't the way to go.
1: Yeah, I'll teach you. Take that. Get along with you. Get up there. Ah. Oh, sure. Boss.
2: This old trail ain't been used for a long spell. So we can get through?
1: Yeah, we'll make it all right.
2: Wonder if that government fella's got any notion we ain't taking him to town.
1: Why should he? He ain't never been this way before.
2: This is mighty risky business.
1: Yeah, Mr. Randolph's paying us good, ain't he?
2: Yeah, but just
1: all we gotta do is keep him away from town long enough so Mr. Randolph can buy up that land before the settlers can find out they won.
2: You figure them south?
1: Sure they will. Most of them don't reckon he stand a chance against the syndicate.
2: Uh-huh.
1: So they'll sell now, and they won't be able to get nothing at all later on.
2: The boss is sure plenty smart.
1: He is that.
2: How much farther we got to go?
1: Oh, not far. Just this side of the old bridge up ahead.
2: You want to stay at the old cabin?
1: Yeah, there ain't no better place to hide out. Nobody ever comes this way no more.
2: Yeah?
1: Then Mr. Randolph will let us know when we can let the government fella go. Then he'll pay us off and we'll clear out of this part of the country.
2: Ain't Randolph taking big chances?
1: Oh, shucks. Ain't no one can prove he had anything to do with it.
2: What are we going to do with the stage?
1: Hey, you just leave that to me.
2: Well, there's just one thing I won't stand for. There ain't going to be no killing.
1: You're blamed right, there ain't. I don't hanker to get my neck in a noose any more than you do. All right, get along there, blast you.
2: It was Randolph found out about Sam going blind, wasn't it?
1: Yeah, he told me and I told Mr. Perry. So I got the job driving.
2: Hadn't you better rein up?
1: Yeah. Just as soon as I do, you hop down and cover that fellow with a gun.
2: I'll take care of him.
1: This'll do all right. Whoa, God! Whoa! Whoa, bless you! Whoa there, boy! Whoa!
2: I'll get him all right.
1: Yeah, I'll be right with you.
3: Right? What's the idea of stopping here?
2: Climb out of there, mister.
1: Come on.
2: We got you covered.
3: What the?
1: Get out before we drill you.
3: Is this a holdup?
1: Never mind what it is.
2: Ice your hand.
3: You men can be jailed for this.
1: Uh-huh. But we gotta be cats first.
3: I'll see.
1: Shut up. Pete, hold them horses a second.
2: Yeah.
1: Now I'll show you what I had in mind to do with the stage.
2: I still don't savvy what
1: you watch.
2: You're shooting the fence for the hole.
1: You're blamed right, I am. Just hold them horses.
3: Are you crazy, man?
1: Yeah. I reckon that'll do it. Now hand me the whip, Pete.
2: Right here. Here you are.
1: Yeah, good. Yeah, just get them horses started back for town.
2: Well, just what are you going...
1: Get along with you. Get up there. Go on, get along with you.
2: Well, what places did you do that for, Joe?
1: Them horses were headed right for Big Bend.
2: Yeah, but what good will...
1: And when they get there, everybody will figure we was held up and shot. But all the time, we'll be right over there in the cabin. And this fella here is staying right with us.
0: In town, the usual crowd of people waiting for the stage was increased when word was spread that the stage was unaccountably late. We see the district manager, John Perry, as he attempts to answer their worried questions.
4: The stage is almost a half an hour late already, John.
5: Figure there could have been an accident. Weren't never late when Sam was driving.
4: Can't you tell us what's happened?
6: Quiet, folks, quiet. How do you figure I know any more about it than the rest of you?
4: But what if the government feller was on the stage today?
6: No one's got any call to be worried.
4: But look here.
6: Joe's a new man on the stage. You can't expect him to do so well right off.
7: Amos, you might as well forget about that fellow from Washington. It won't matter if he does come.
4: Bless you, Randolph.
7: I've called a meeting for tonight. Everybody who wants to sell while they have the chance will be there.
4: Ain't got no right to do that.
7: There's nothing to stop me.
4: You?
6: There's the stage.
8: I don't see no driver. What's happened to Joe?
4: Why, golly, them horses are coming in by themselves.
6: There's been trouble. Grab them horses. Stop them.
4: I'll get them. Oh, boy, man.
9: there.
6: You find something, Amos?
9: Then a holdup.
7: There's bullet holes in the stage.
6: Maybe Joe and Peter killed.
9: I wonder if the government fella was along.
6: I don't know, but something's got to be done. Somebody get the sheriff. We got to figure this thing out.

Now to continue our story. An eastern syndicate claimed that an old land grant gave them title to property owned by settlers in the country around Big Bend. The government decided in favor of the settlers and sent a representative to announce the decision in person. But Randolph, the agent of the syndicate, learned of the decision and arranged for the representative to be kidnapped and held while he bought up the settlers' land before they could learn they had won their case.

0: representative to be kidnapped and held while he bought up the settlers' land before they could learn they had won their case. As our second act opens, we see the Lone Ranger and Tonto that same day in their small, well-concealed camp in the hills.
1: Tonto, I saw the stage when it arrived in town.
2: Uh-huh.
1: It was empty, and there were bullet holes in it. Might be that those shots were just fired as a warning to make the stage stop.
2: Maybe that right.
1: But what I can't understand is why outlaws would have held up the stage.
2: It not have cash.
1: It held nothing of value. And I wonder...
2: What you think?
1: When we were in Kenwood, we saw a man get on the stage who looked like an Easterner.
2: Oh, him. From East, all right.
1: And he might have been the man sent here from Washington.
2: Uh-huh.
1: I'm sorry now that we didn't follow the stage when it started back for Big Bend. But I never thought anything would happen to it. And I was anxious to arrive in town first.
2: Tonto learned plenty.
1: You have?
2: Fella named Joe worked for Randolph long time past.
1: Joe Lieber once worked for Randolph?
2: Not right.
1: That's something I never knew before.
2: Joe, plenty bad feller. Him gunman.
1: And Joe was driving the stage today.
3: Here, Silver.
2: What you do?
1: We're riding to town, Kimosabe.
2: You're white feller.
1: We've got to find out what's happened to the passenger on the stage.
3: Yep. That's right.
1: Randolph has called a meeting of the settlers for tonight. He's in a hurry to buy their land.
2: Tonto know that.
1: Most of them will sell. And if the government man isn't found, it may be that they're selling land they could keep. But I have a plan we'll try.
2: What that?
1: We're going to call an old Sam Lennox. Come on,
2: get
1: Silver.
2: Get a look, white feller.

0: Shortly after the masked man and Tonto started for town, Sam Lennox, the blind ex-stage driver, made his way to the office of John Perry, the manager of the stage line. It is early evening as we see Sam enter the office, closing the door behind him.
1: Evening, Sam.
2: Howdy, Mr. Perry. I come for my money.
3: Uh-huh. Here, let me help you to a chair.
2: I don't need no help. Shucks, I know this office like the inside of my hand.
3: Yep, I reckon you do at that.
2: Now, about my pay.
3: It's right here. But first, I got some news I'd like to tell you.
2: Yeah?
3: It's right good news for me.
2: Well, now, I'm glad to hear that.
3: But maybe things being so tough for you, I shouldn't have mentioned it.
2: You've always been a friend of mine, Mr. Perry, and I don't ever expect to see the day when I'll be sorry for my friend's good fortune.
3: Sam, I just got word I'm going to be made manager of the whole division.
2: That's fine.
3: Of course, it'll mean I'll have to move to Kenwood.
2: Then you'll have to give somebody your job here.
3: That's right.
2: Have you got anybody in mind?
3: Well, I don't know. I was figuring on giving it to Joe Lieber.
2: You was?
3: But now if he's been killed, I'll have to find somebody else.
2: Ain't there been no word yet?
3: Not a blame thing. The sheriff took a posse and rode to Kenwood. But he never seen no sign of outlaws or Joe either.
2: That's a funny thing.
3: All he found out was they had a passenger.
2: And now the passenger's gone, too.
3: Well, the sheriff is going out to look for him again tomorrow.
2: Mr. Perry.
3: Yeah?
2: You wouldn't give me that job you were speaking of, would you?
3: Now, Sam, you know as much as I'd like to, it couldn't be done.
2: Maybe I couldn't drive the stage no more, but I wouldn't have to be able to see to do the work here in the office.
3: I'm sorry, Sam. There isn't a chance of it.
2: Well, I just figured it wouldn't do no harm to ask.
3: Something else will turn up for you, Sam.
2: I reckon.
3: You're going to Randolph's meeting tonight?
2: I don't know.
4: Just a minute.
3: A masked man.
4: I want to talk to you, men.
3: You're an outlaw. Get out of here.
4: I'm not an outlaw.
3: Then what do you
4: have? I
3: haven't
4: time to waste explaining.
2: I can't see you, stranger, but you don't sound to me like an outlaw.
3: What's your game?
4: I want Sam's help.
2: My help?
3: What do you want with a blind fella?
4: Sam, I've heard that you know this country between here and Kenwood as well as any man in this district.
2: As well? I know it a heap better.
4: Can you think of any places where a man might be hidden safely?
2: I can think of a dozen of them.
4: Some place not too far from the stage trail?
2: I sure can, but what...
4: The man that got on the stage today at Kenwood was an Easterner.
3: Now look here. You're an outlaw, and we don't want no truck with you.
2: Let him talk, Mr. Perry. I got a notion he's got something important in mind.
4: And it's possible that the passenger was the man you've been expecting from Washington.
2: By golly, he might have been.
4: I've learned from Tonto that Joe Lieber once worked for Randolph.
3: Who told him that?
2: Say, I'd heard something like that myself.
4: Joe might still be working for him.
2: How do you mean?
4: Randolph seems to be in a big hurry to buy the settlers' land.
2: Well, he'll likely get most of it tonight.
4: Perhaps Joe wasn't shot. Perhaps he's holding his passenger a prisoner.
2: How do you know that?
4: I don't know it, but I want to find out.
2: But I...
4: Will you help me?
2: I'll sure do anything I can.
4: You'll have to drive the stage.
3: Hold on there. Sam can't do that.
4: That's for Sam to say.
2: Mr. Perry, I could have drove that stage for years with my eyes tight closed. I reckon being...

0: kind ain't no different.
1: I want you to lead Tonto and me to all the good hideouts you know close to the stage trail.
0: I can do just that. With them horses, I could go anywhere.
2: Well, I say you ain't going to do it.
0: Now listen, Mr. Perry.
2: The stage is company property, and I can't take no chances letting a blind fellow wreck it.
1: It's more important for the settlers to save their land.
2: You can't have the stage.
1: Sam, will you take a chance? Will you drive the stage anyhow?
0: You figure we can prove Joe Lieber a crook?
1: I believe we can.
0: Then I'm with you, stranger.
1: Good. I was sure you'd agree. The stage is outside.
2: It ain't. The horses are in the stable.
1: Tonto hitched up the horses, and the stage is ready to go.
0: And so am I. Come on.
2: Hey, wait. I'll have the law on both of you. Wait, I say. Come back here.
1: We'll have to risk that, Perry.
2: Sam, come back here. You've gone loco.
0: Maybe I have, Mr. Perry, but I'm sure enjoying it.
1: Get started, Sam. Tonto and I will ride with you.
2: Lester, you'll pay for this.
0: Get up there, Blackie, old fellow. Get up there, Nicky. Get along.

0: Although blind, Sam handled the heavy stage without difficulty. There was perfect understanding between him and the horses he drove. And while the masked man and Tonto rode on either side, he raced down the trail to Kenwood. Twice, however, he stopped and pointed out a possible hiding place to the Lone Ranger. But both times they were disappointed.
1: Well, we'll just have to try again, friend.
2: No one has been here.
1: What makes you so sure they can't be far from the trail if they're hid?
2: In the first place, the empty stage got into town only 20 minutes late.
1: I hadn't thought of that.
2: And in the second, when they left the stage, they had no horses. They wouldn't have gone far on foot.
1: Then we'll keep on going.
2: How far is the next place you had in mind?
1: It's just a piece up the road. Get up, Power. Get up.
2: Come on. Come on. Come on.

0: Hold that back here. Hold. Hold it. Hold.
1: Hold. Hold. Hold. Hold. Hold. Hold. Hold. Hold.
2: Where to now, Sam?
0: I was just thinking they might have gone up the old trail.
2: Yes?
0: Maybe the Indian can see if there's tracks there.
3: Tonto, look.
0: What's the matter, Blackie?
2: Be nervous.
0: What is it, old fella? Are you trying to tell me something? Doggone, he sure is trying.
3: Me find him track.
2: You did?
3: It go that way.
0: Down the old trail.
2: Maybe this is it, but we haven't a minute to spare. Randall's meeting should be almost ready to start.
0: Get up.
2: Come on, Silver.
0: Quiet, fella. Get up there. Come on.

0: In town, the meeting called by Randolph got underway. The village hall was crowded with settlers, more than half convinced that their only chance to save something from their homes was to sell. We see old Amos Drake as he speaks angrily to the syndic representative.
1: You're a crook, Phil Randolph, and I'd sure give a heap to be able to prove it.
2: Talk all you want to, Amos, but I'm getting down to business.
1: This is your meeting. I can't stop you.
2: Quiet, everybody. I have something to say. Men, the company I represent has every reason to believe it will win the government's decision. But we wish to act fairly. And the sooner we get possession of the property, the more value it will have for us. In view of that fact, I have been authorized to offer $1 an acre to all who are willing to sell at once.
3: What?
1: That all you'll give us? It ain't near what the land's worth.
3: It's worth $10 an acre. We figured you'd give us more than that.
2: Just one moment. You can hold your land if you wish. But I warn you that you receive not one red penny from us when the government hands down its decision. Remember that $1 an acre is better than nothing at all. This offer won't be made again. So those who wish to sell, step forward. I'll take your names.
1: Don't pay no attention to him, fellas. Hold out till the government feller gets here.
4: You can do it because you've got cash, Amos. We don't aim to lose everything we got.
5: I'll take the dollars so long as I can't get no better.
4: Me too. I'll get what I can.
2: Just step this way.
4: Oh, I got it.
2: I know what land each of you owns. I have money here.
6: Hold on.
7: Very much. Who's the fella that paid us for doing it? So, what are you doing?
8: Me and Pete ain't going to take the blame all by ourselves.
9: You're under arrest, Randolph.
10: You yellow squealer.
11: Well, they found us. I couldn't help it.
12: You won't do any more talking.
1: He's got a gun.
9: Watch out.
12: You shot my hand.
13: I only hit your gun, Randolph.
9: Hold him.
1: We got the skunk.
13: Listen to me. This is Mr. Bennett, the man you've been expecting from Washington.
9: Then you found him after all.
13: Thanks to Sam here.
9: Sam found him?
13: Sometimes blind men can see more than men with eyes.
9: Well, I'll be blasted.
13: Sam tells me you'll soon need a new manager here.
9: Yeah, that's right.
13: Sam would make the best district manager this town ever had.
9: I'll be darned if I don't think you're right.
14: Mr. Perry, you really mean you'll give me a chance at it?
9: That's just what I mean, Sam.
13: I think Mr. Bennett has something to say that will interest all of you.
9: Sam, the government decided that the land rightfully belongs to you. The syndicate's land grant was proved to be a forgery.
1: I knew all the time them fellas was crooked.
9: But all you fellas would have lost your land anyhow if it hadn't been for the masked fella and Sam here.
14: Oh, shucks, I just helped him. But it was him figuring things out and having faith in me that done the trick.
1: Well, the both of you saved our land and fixed it so them polecats would be put in jail. I don't know which one of you did the most of it, and I don't savvy yet how it was done. But we ain't forgetting, no matter what happened.

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0: Hey, you folks, hold on to your hats and pass those Kellogg's Corn Pops. Because here comes Guy Madison, his Wild Bill, and his pal Jingles, which is me, Andy Devine. We got another rootin' tootin' Wild Bill Hickok adventure story for you from that great new cereal with the sweetening already on it, Kellogg's Corn Pops!
1: Kellogg's Corn Pops brings you Wild Bill Hickok, starring Guy Madison as Wild Bill and Andy Devine as his pal.

0: And now to the western town of Hangtree. It is late at night, with only the sound of laughter from the Golden Dollar Saloon, tinny music from the ancient player piano. If the citizens could know what's happening at the local jail right now, they'd be singing a different tune. At the barred window, a large but quietly moving figure steals up, slips a rope around the bars and ties it fast. Then he runs silently to his horse, ties the other end of the rope to the saddle horn. The bars in the jail give way, and the prisoner leaps through the open window. He's on his waiting horse and riding off with his rescuer as the excited patrons pour out of the saloon in confusion.
1: Hey,

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0: Good.
1: Across the river to cover our trail.
0: Across the river, right on the hard ground. Don't tear your clothes on the brush. We wouldn't have to do all this if Wild Bill Hickok hadn't gone and got himself arrested. Bill, what'd you do it for?
1: People say things in front of an outlaw they won't around a U.S. Marshal, Jingle.
0: But I was...
1: Hold it.
0: Huh? Now what?
1: Quiet. Off your horse, Jingles. Head cover.
0: Oh, me. Trouble, trouble, trouble. I should have stayed a stagecoach driver.
1: Go get him, Jingles. He's your size.
0: I'll get him.
1: All right, Jingles, you've got him.
0: Holy gee, what a curse. Hey, it's just a boy, a little rascal of a squealing boy. Looks like a drowned mouse.
2: I'm not squealing. And you look just as drowned, Fatso.
0: Hey, now, no smarty stuff now, Mousy. I'll throw
1: Hold it, Jingles. What's your name, son?
2: Chad. Tad Lawson.
1: And where do you hail from?
2: Hangtree. My father's a sheriff there.
0: Oh, me. Shall I throw him back in the river, Bill?
2: Bill? Hey, I knew I was right. He called you Bill.
1: He talks too much.
0: Oh, no. You see, I made a mistake, Mousy. This is the Missouri kid.
2: No, he's not the Missouri kid. I knew it when the deputy arrested you.
0: No.
2: That's why I rode out after you. Gosh, Wild Bill Hickok. Oh, my dad sure talked about you. He saw you in Abilene once.
1: Where's your dad?
2: He's out combing the hills for the real Missouri kid over near Big Rock. He never would have let him arrest you if he'd been in town.
1: Tad, are you sure you weren't followed?
2: No, I don't think I was, Bill. But we could move on. Hey, I'll show you a good hideout. The old skeleton mine.
0: No, I ain't hitting leather again. No, I'm tired.
1: Show us the way, Tad.
2: Okay. But like I was telling you, that deputy that arrested you. Well, I never did like him. I don't think my dad trusts him either.
1: Who does your dad trust?
2: Well, I reckon the only real honest man in town is Mr. Perry. Frank Perry. He runs the newspaper.
1: Go on.
2: Well, naturally there's others, but not that deputy. He's always hanging around with Marty Slade that owns a saloon. My dad's had a lot of trouble with them, boy.
0: Well, maybe you ought to have a talk with this man Perry, Bill.
1: Yeah, I guess so, Jingles. Tad, you show us where the old skeleton mine is, will you?
2: Sure.
1: Then I'll ride into town and see Perry.
0: Well, what about me?
1: You stay at the skeleton mine.
0: Skeleton mine? Well, I'll... Who, me?
1: Mr. Perry?
3: Huh? Oh, that's right.
1: Pleased to know you.
3: Well, who are you?
1: The deputy that arrested me figured I was a Missouri kid.
3: You? Why, you're the man that broke jail.
1: But I'm not the Missouri kid, Mr. Perry.
3: Well, of course you wouldn't admit it.
1: My name is Hickok, Mr. Perry. Bill Hickok.
3: Hickok? Wild Bill?
1: I've been called that.
3: Wild Bill Hickok. The United States Marshal.
1: Right again, Mr. Perry. I've been told I can trust you.
3: Why, of course, Bill. I'm always on the side of the law. What do you want from me?
1: Think you can find out why somebody tried to pass me off as an outlaw? Get me hung?
3: I could try. Start asking questions around town. If I get some information, Bill, where can I find you?
1: I'm holed up with my partner in an old mine outside of town.
3: Not the old skeleton mine?
1: That's the one. Tad Lawson led us to it. You can find me there.
3: Tad Lawson, huh? Well, fine, Bill. Glad you told me. And I'm sure I'll be able to bring you something soon. Can you see him down there by the mine, Slade? What's keeping that fool deputy?
4: Oh, take it easy, boss. It takes time to plant dynamite. Besides, it has to go off just right to blast the mine entrance. Close it off.
3: He'll make sure they're in there. You warned him about this Bill Hickok.
4: Yeah, he's heard of him. But when we're through, well, nobody else will ever hear of him or his partner either.
3: I wish he'd hurry. We far enough away here?
4: Sure. Relax, Perry. Nobody's ever going to find the real Missouri kid. These two marshals will disappear just like the last one.
3: We killed one already. Let's get rid of these two.
4: Don't be so nervous,
3: boss. Well, I'll feel better when I hear that explosion.
4: You'll hear it.
3: What's the devil's keeping him? You should have gone yourself, Slade.
4: What were you saying, boss?
3: Yeah, well, that's more like it. Hey, you're all right, Slade, all right. so long, Mr. Wild Bill Hickok. You can add two more to the old skeleton.

0: Say, this mystery of Wild Bill's got old Panhandle Jim on the edge of his chair. I'm feeding my face with Kellogg's Corn Pops fast as I can grab 'em. Yeah, sure is a good thing these Corn Pops are a two-way cereal. That's right. You can eat Kellogg's Corn Pops two ways. One way is right out of the box, like I'm eating them now. Yes, sir, they're a real tasty snack, with the sweetening already on them. Now, the other way to eat Corn Pops is out of a bowl with milk. But remember what I said about the sweetening. Don't go dumping a lot of sugar on Kellogg's Corn Pops. They're already sweetened for you. Tasty, puffed-up hearts of corn all ready to go. They're not only good, but mighty good for you. Why, partner, they're a real two-gun, two-way cereal with B vitamins, vitamin D, and with important minerals and food energy, too. 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And you can eat all you want. So if you aren't already settled back enjoying Kellogg's Corn Pops right now, you better sashay down the store tomorrow and get a load of them. You'll need plenty, because the whole family's going to be gobbling your Kellogg's Corn Pops all up. Now listen to this little saying. Kids love Pops. Moms love Pops. Pops love Pops. Well, sir, I'm busting to get back to the show. How about you? Let's go.
1: Now, back to the adventures of Wild Bill Hickok. The deputy who blew up the mine for Slade and Perry rides away from the scene, unaware that high on the ridge, two figures have been watching his every move.
2: Bill, that ornery polecat tried to blow us to kingdom come. I seen him with my own eyes. I seen him plant that dynamite in the opening of the mine.
3: That's right, you did. But there was someone else around we didn't see.
2: What you mean?
3: You heard that horse whinny across the canyon, didn't you?
2: Say, that's right. And it wasn't the deputy's horse either. Hey, you think somebody else was up there watching?
3: And maybe that somebody told the deputy what to do.
2: Hey, Bill, I just thought of something. How'd that deputy know we was staying in the mine? Only Tad and Frank Perry knew about it.
3: That's right.
2: You don't think that Boyd told anybody, do you?
3: Without meaning to, maybe.
2: Oh, now, I don't reckon he'd tell anyone except that maybe his pa. And we know the sheriff's over at Big Rock.
3: Do we?
2: Huh?
3: Maybe he's back.
2: Oh, now, Bill, you ain't
3: Let's go. Get the horses. Come on.
2: All right, come on. Now, here. Listen, Bill.
3: Saddle up, Jingles. We'll ride over to the other side of the canyon and see what we can find.
2: Whoa, easy, boy. Steady, now. Any signs of them, Bill?
3: Over here. According to the tracks, looks like the party split up.
2: Sure does. One of the riders headed back to town.
3: Deputy, probably. He must be real anxious to tell the citizens in Hangtree that the Missouri kid got killed in a mine cave-in.
2: Hey, look, Bill. Look over here. The other riders must have headed up the road into the hills.
3: Sheriff Lawson lives over that way, doesn't he?
2: He sure does.
3: Let's go. Hiya! Hiya!
2: Hiya! Hiya! Hiya! Well, there's the sheriff's place down there in the hollow, Bill. But I don't see anybody around.
3: Didn't expect anyone.
2: Well, I reckon you was right, Bill. Them riders must have turned off or we lost the trail back there. Hey, look. There's somebody coming out on the porch.
3: Sheriff's wife, maybe.
2: Sure hope she's got breakfast going. I got me an appetite something fierce.
3: Ooh, ooh, ooh, ooh. Morning, ma'am.
4: Morning. Heard you coming down the road. Figured it was the sheriff.
3: He's not back from Big Rock yet.
4: No, but I'm expecting him back soon. Won't you come in? Coffee's on.
2: Well, thank you, ma'am. Ah, that's real nice of you.
4: Say, haven't I seen you somewhere before?
3: Me, ma'am?
4: Well, yes. Yes, your face looks right familiar.
3: Could be. Maybe in Abilene. That's where your boy said.
4: Bill Hickok. Wild Bill Hickok, of course. Tad was telling me about what happened last night, and... Well, I reckon he shouldn't have told me, not after he promised.
3: That's all right, ma'am.
4: Well, I really can't blame the boy. He was all fired, excited about meeting you and all. Wow, Bill!
3: Morning, Dad.
4: And Jingles.
2: Howdy, son. Say, ain't you all dressed up? My, real pretty.
4: Ma and me's fixing to go to the church picnic after a while. Gosh, what are you doing here? I thought you...
2: Oh, now, there was an accident at the mine, Tad. Some dirty varmint... Oh, excuse me, ma'am. Some dirty skunk tried to blow us up.
4: What?
3: That's right, Mrs. Lawson. Say, Tad, you didn't tell anybody besides your mother about us being up there at the mine, did you?
4: Oh, no. No, honest, Wild Bill, I didn't tell anybody.
2: Come on, let's get inside. I sure could use a cup of coffee.
3: Hold it, Jingles.
2: Just one cup and, well, maybe some bacon.
3: Look, over there.
4: Yeah, fire. Hey, look, Ma, smoke's coming out of the canyon. Come on, let's go see.
3: No, Tad. You better stay here with your mom. Jingles and I'll ride over and have a look.
2: No, all right. And, ma'am.
4: Yes?
2: Keep that coffee warm. Hey, look there, Bill. Hey, ain't much of a fire at all, but sure a lot of smoke.
3: I got a hunch that fire just didn't start by itself.
2: What you mean?
3: Get back, Jingles. Here, behind these boulders.
2: Hey, what in tarnation's going on around here?
3: That fire was set to get Tad up here. I reckon they were surprised to see us.
2: Hey, look, Bill, there they go. Come on.
3: We'll head them off. After seeing us, they'd probably be on their way to the sheriff's house. It's Tad they want. Come on. Hey,
5: hey.
2: There they are, Bill, just pulling up to the house. I'll take the one on the pinto.
3: Careful, Jingles. You don't want to hit Mrs. Lawson or Tad.
2: They're breaking for the trees.
3: Let's get inside the house.
6: Whoa.
3: Mrs. Lawson, you all right?
4: Yes, I'm all right, Bill.
3: Where's Tad?
4: He's right here.
3: Down, all of you. Jingles, take that side of the house.
2: I'll take it.
4: Who are those men? Who are they, Wild Bill?
3: Well, I'm right sure one of them's Frank Perry, ma'am.
4: Perry? But I don't understand.
3: He and Slade want us, Mrs. Lawson, and they want Tad.
4: Tad? But why?
3: Because Tad knows that I was up in the mine, not the Missouri Kid.
2: Watch it, Bill, one of them's sneaking around the barn.
3: I see him.
2: Doggone it.
3: What's the matter?
2: Oh, look at what one of them skunks did, Bill. Shot a hole plumb through the coffee pot.
3: Hold it, Jingles.
2: Hey, they're getting away, Bill.
3: We'll get them. But first, we got to see to it that nothing happens to Mrs. Lawson and Tad.
4: Oh, we'll be all right. I got Dad's rifle. I can take care of things.
3: Sorry, son, but I don't think you and your mother ought to stay here.
2: If there's someone you could stay with for a spell, ma'am.
4: Well, yes, there's the Crowleys. Their place is just at the edge of town.
3: Plenty of menfolk around?
4: Oh, plenty.
3: All right. Let's ride, then.
4: Oh, I hate to put you to all this trouble, Wild Bill.
3: No trouble at all, ma'am. Jingles and I have business in town anyway.

0: This is plumb loco. You walking right into town this way in broad daylight. Too many folks still think you're the Missouri Kid.
1: Sure they do. But the Missouri Kid is supposed to be dead.
0: Well, there ain't nothing to stop him from shooting at his ghost.
1: Well, in that case, you cover the other side of the street and keep a sharp eye on the windows.
0: You ain't told me yet where we're going.
1: To the saloon. That's where we might find the deputy.
0: Good. That's one hombre I'm hankering to have a few words with.
1: Now, you let me handle him.
0: Oh, just let me bang his head against the wall a few times, Bill. Just a few teensy-weensy times. That's all I ask.
1: Oh, all right. Let's go in.
2: The Missouri Kid!
3: I thought he was dead!
4: Howdy, strangers. What'd it be?
1: Seen the deputy sheriff around, bartender?
4: Why, no, I...
0: Bill, look out!

couldn't talk for a spell. I was eating corn pops. You know, it's bad manners to talk with your mouth full, especially when you got nothing to say. I got something to say, though. Something big. It's about Kellogg's Corn Pops, that wonderful eating cereal that's already sweetened for you. Now, listen close here. Corn Pops are hearts of corn, all puffed up, big and crisp, with plenty of tasty sweetening on them. Now, you can eat Kellogg's Corn Pops the way I eat them when I listen to Wild Bill Hickok, right out of the box by the handful. But come breakfast time, pour them out in a bowl and add a little milk. But don't go putting any sugar on Kellogg's Corn Pops. No, sir, because like I just said, Corn Pops already got the sweetening right on them, every single Corn Pop. Now, if you're eating them right now, look at the bag inside the box. Well, that bag is pure aluminum. Keeps Kellogg's Corn Pops fresh up to 10 times longer. And your mom will want to know this. That bag's wonderful for storing things in the refrigerator, for wrapping sandwiches in. Now, don't go fussing with one box of Kellogg's Corn Pops. Get your mom to load up big and keep them on the pantry shelf. Then, out of the box or out of the bowl, you can have all the Kellogg's Corn Pops you want. Now, let's tell everybody who loves Corn Pops. Kids love Pops. Moms love Pops. Pops love Pops. Now you're talking.

0: Now back to Wild Bill Hickok, who ran straight into gunfire when he started looking for the deputy in the saloon.
1: Well, I'm just going to try to get in.
2: You must have a bad memory, bartender, or bad eyesight.
3: Yeah, that deputy was standing right behind the piano.
2: Get him on his feet, Jingles. He's not hurt.
3: It'll be a pleasure, Bill, a pleasure.
4: Say, stranger, you ain't... I mean, you couldn't be...
2: The Missouri Kid? What do you think?
4: I know you ain't. Not with a draw as fast as that one. The Missouri Kid, I heard tell, ain't much of a gunfighter. He gets others to do his killings for him.
2: So I heard, too.
4: Yeah, there's only one man I ever hear to have had a draw as fast as yours, stranger. And that's Wild Bill Hickok.
3: And that's just who he is, bartender. Wild Bill himself. Come on, deputy. Come on now.
5: Leave me alone.
3: Well, what'll we do with this critter, Bill?
2: Ask him a few questions first.
3: And I'll bet he answers, too. Won't you, deputy? Won't you, deputy?
2: Where's Frank Perry?
5: Perry? I don't know.
2: He doesn't know, Jingles.
3: Oh, sure he does.
5: Wait.
2: Where is he?
5: Maybe up at the cabin. Lone River way. I don't know.
2: All right, Jingles. That's enough.
3: Oh, Bill, just one more time around, please.
2: No.
3: Oh.
2: We'll take him down to the jail. Then we're riding after Slade and Perry. And I've got a hunch we'll find the Missouri Kid.

0: Just to trail them, Bill. Look at them tracks here along the river. Can see them a mile away.
1: Yeah. Maybe they made it a little too easy for us. Maybe they're expecting us.
0: You reckon so?
1: Pull up a minute. Listen.
0: Well, don't hear a thing except the river.
1: Sure you do.
0: Hey, you're right. Horses somewhere in back of us.
1: Not far behind, either.
0: Them varmints double back on us.
1: Let's give them a surprise, Jingles. Get behind those rocks.
0: Must be Perry and Slade.
1: Yeah, that's right. Here's where we meet the Missouri Kid.
0: You're sure one of them is the Missouri Kid?
1: That's right. And I want to hear him say so.
0: Oh, don't worry. I'll make him talk.
1: Quiet. Here they come.
0: Yeah, shh.
1: All right, boys. Reach.
2: Hickok, hit him.
1: I said reach, Slade, but not for your gun. Now, both of you get off those horses. Drop your gun.
2: Look, Hickok, let me take care of my hand. It's bleeding bad.
1: See what you can do for Slade, Jingles.
3: You can't get away with this, Hickok. I'm a respectable citizen.
1: Save your breath, Perry. I know you're the Missouri Kid.
2: Oh, that fool deputy must have talked, boss.
3: Shut up, you fool.
0: Look out, friend Bill.
1: Come back, Perry.
0: Shoot him, Bill.
1: He hasn't got a gun, Jingles. I'm going in after him. Give up, Perry.
3: Get away from me.
1: That's as far as you go.
3: Let go.
1: Who killed the marshal?
3: I don't know.
1: Okay. Underwater with you.
3: Oh.
1: Who killed him?
3: The deputy. Who's the deputy?
1: On your orders?
3: No, I had nothing to do with it.
1: You had him killed because he was pretty sure you were the Missouri Kid.
3: Yeah, sure. Sure, now let me go.
1: All right, Perry. Let's go back to shore.
3: Oh.
1: I got some more questions.
3: I know I'm finished. I told the deputy to grab the first stranger coming into town. Let it get around he was a Missouri Kid. I didn't know it'd be you.
1: Then there'd be a lynching. The Missouri Kid would be dead. The law would stop looking for you.
3: Yeah. I'm the Missouri Kid.
1: I thought so.
0: Jumping catfish, Bill. I thought you was both going to drown.
1: So did Perry.
0: Hey, did he say he was a Missouri Kid?
1: Yeah, after I held him underwater.
0: Hey, you know something, Bill?
1: What's that, Jingles?
0: Well, we started out hunting, and then you went swimming, and, well, you wound up fishing.
1: That's right. And here's what we caught. A big fish you thought the law wouldn't catch up with.

0: And now, here are the stars of Wild Bill Hickok, Guy Madison, and Andy Devine.
1: Andy and I sure hope you enjoyed our adventure today and that you'll be with Wild Bill and Jingles again next week.
2: Yeah, and I guarantee you I won't take care of more than 30 or 40 bad men.
1: If I know you, Andy, you'll have enough trouble just taking care of yourself. Meanwhile, Andy and I hope you'll be eating Kellogg's Corn Pops like we do.
2: That's right. It's the great new cereal with the sweetening already on it.
1: We think Kellogg's Corn Pops are great. So long.
2: See you next week.
0: Yes, sir, be sure to listen next week, this same time, same station, when Kellogg's Corn Pops again bring you Wild Bill Hickok, starring Guy Madison and Andy Devine in person. Directed by Paul Pierce, music by Dick Orant. This is a David Heyer production. This is Charlie Lyon reminding you, kids love Pops, moms love Pops, Pops love Pops. Kellogg's Corn Pops.

0: I'm crunching my polo, dear Liza, dear Liza. I'm crunching my polo, dear Liza, crunching.
1: The nicest thing about the mint with the hole is that it's smooth and never crumbles. 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
0: I can't. I've already crunched them all.
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3: Down in the depths of the Euclidean underwater city, the little band of adventurers whom we have come to know as the Gregory Party find themselves faced with a new problem and probably a new danger. The Euclidean girl submarine commander who helped them to escape from the island has been put out of the Euclidean colony and made a prisoner with the Gregory Party. Jerry and Joan believe the girl to be a good friend of theirs, but Captain Bradford isn't so sure. Some emergency has stopped all activity on Euclidea, and Mrs. Gregory and the captain have gone to find out what they can. Jerry and Joan remain with a girl submarine commander in their quarters.
4: You know, Joan, there was something mighty funny about the way Tex was acting when he went out of here.
5: His manner seemed to be very abrupt.
4: Well, it was more than that. Golly, Tex doesn't get excited very often, but he was sure off balance about something this time.
5: Do you think that we said or did anything to offend him?
6: I believe I know what was troubling the captain.
4: Hmm? What?
6: For some reason, which I cannot understand, he suddenly became suspicious of me.
5: Of you, Elaine?
6: Precisely.
4: Well, what did you do?
6: Nothing. I merely asked permission to take part in all of your discussions for plans to escape. And the captain decided to leave the room, taking Mrs. Gregory with him.
4: Oh, that didn't have anything to do with it.
5: Surely not.
6: I appreciate your confidence in me, but you are mistaken. I have studied too thoroughly the expressions of faces under strain. I know what the captain was thinking. However, it will not change my plans. I would like to help you, and will continue to do so to the best of my ability.
4: Oh, gee, Elaine, we know that. Now quit worrying about it, and tell Joan and me what this emergency or something. What's it all about?
6: I have no more definite knowledge than you two, but I recognized the existence of such an emergency when the concentrated food pellets were substituted for our regular food.
5: Do you think that all of the Euclideans are now engaged in some important work and could not spare the time to prepare our usual meal?
6: Precisely. What may have happened, we can only surmise. But it must be serious.
7: Well, at least they're still here.
8: Thank heaven for that.
4: Hey, they're all excited about something.
5: What has happened, Mother?
9: Oh, a great deal.
7: You three haven't moved out of this room since we left?
4: No, sir.
5: We have followed your instructions to the letter, Captain.
7: Good. Now we'll have to work fast.
4: Huh? Doing what?
7: Escaping from this place.
5: Escaping?
9: Yes, Joan, dear. We have a greater chance now than we'll ever have again.
6: What has happened?
7: One of the chambers...
5: Silence!
7: What?
6: I am sorry. I forgot for the moment. But if you had not spoken, if I had been allowed to count the strokes of that alarm gong, I could have told you where the accident occurred.
7: Oh, well, then, I'm sorry. I know about what is happening, but I'm not sure where.
5: I have counted the strokes. There were 12.
6: 12. Chamber 12. The airplane testing chamber.
9: What does it mean?
6: The chamber is being flooded. They would sound a general alarm for nothing else.
7: Well, it's general, all right. Every Euclidean in the place was running toward the other end of this first big cave.
6: Yes. That would be correct. Chamber 12 is diametrically opposite our entrance to the city.
4: Oh, but if that place is flooded, well, we'll all drown.
9: Isn't there anything we can do?
7: Oh, I thought something of trying to steal one of those rocket planes, but guards in the locks would stop us.
5: If the guards are still there.
6: Those men will remain. I have a plan.
4: Well, hurry up with it. We need it.
9: Oh, by all means, Elaine, hurry.
6: If the captain will allow me.
7: Huh?
6: You must trust me now, Captain.
7: Well, how did you know that I mean,
6: that
7: what makes you think I don't?
6: That is not important now. I have a plan which may save all of our lives.
9: Oh, we'll hear it gladly.
6: Did you see your three former employees in the agricultural section?
7: Yes, McLeod, the skipper, and Jim Lowe are still among their pigs and chickens.
6: They would be of no assistance to the Euclideans. I will take them with me as I pass through there. Where is my Euclidean uniform?
9: Well, in my room, Elaine.
6: Give it to me.
9: Well,
6: hurry.
9: I'll get it.
7: Well, what's the idea, Elaine?
6: I am going to steal a rocket plane, taking your three employees with me. My Euclidean uniform may get me through the guards, who will not know that I am no longer a Euclidean. If I can get into one of the rocket planes and out into the water, we are saved, at least for the moment.
4: Oh, yeah, you are. But what about us? We haven't any Euclidean uniforms to sneak past those guards with.
6: You will go up this narrow steel corridor leading to the airlock near the surface of the water.
7: You mean the one we found in the crest of the volcanic crater?
6: Precisely. In a panel in the wall, you will find helmets. Put them on. Wait there for me. When the shadow of my plane is over you, fill the lock with water and leave it. I will take you aboard.
8: But what about provisions, and what of these Euclideans?
6: Please pull that uniform over my head quickly. I have no time to remove my dress.
8: Oh, very well. Help me, dear John.
5: Yes, Mother.
6: I will take as many precautions as time will permit to safeguard the escape. But we will run certain risks.
4: Oh, golly whiskers. We're used to that.
7: How long will it take you to do all this?
6: Probably less than 180 seconds. I will hurry, and you will not have more than enough time to gain the surface lock.
5: But what if you fail?
6: You will still be safe.
4: Gee. Golly, that girl's got nerve.
8: Well, Tex?
7: Oh, I'm sorry I suspected her.
5: Well, this is no time for such worries. We must be on our way.
4: Yeah, that's right. But if she gets a rocket plane up there in 3 minutes, we can't get there much ahead of her.
7: Right. Come on, let's go.
8: What do we take with us?
7: Nothing but the clothes we have on.
8: But, Tex, we're 4,000 miles from Los Angeles.
4: Oh, and that rocket plane will make it in 4 hours.
7: That's it, Pat. All we need is a chance to get away.
5: Are you sure you remember which corridor we take?
4: Oh, we found it once.
7: Yes, and we'll find it again. Now, come on, out you go. Everybody, hurry.
4: Well, let's see. We turn this corner right around to the left.
8: Will you lead the way, Jerry?
7: A good idea. You and Joe in the middle, Pat. Come on, now. I'll bring up the rear.
4: All right. Well, come on, then. Now, we'll have to hurry to beat that girl to the top of this thing.
8: Oh, I don't like to be walking on this noiseless steel at a time like this. It's too easy for someone to slip up on us.
5: So Jerry and I thought, Mother, until we discovered that all of these polished steel walls act as mirrors if anyone is following or approaching you.
7: Why, sure they do. If we can see ourselves in them, why, we could see other people.
4: Well, if anybody could see how we look now, they'd sure get a laugh out of us.
8: We aren't dressed for a 1,000-mile trip, and we're going to get wet and cold in that water.
7: Yeah, and we're also going to get away from you, Euclidia, if we can trust that girl.
5: I think you may do so, Captain.
7: Well, I don't want you to think that I'm in the habit of running around suspecting people without reason. So I'll tell you why I'm afraid of that girl. Come on, let's keep walking, as I tell you.
4: Oh, yeah? Well, what is it?
7: Well, she's been carrying a ray gun around with her. She advised us to leave ours in the sleeping room.
8: Are you sure of that?
7: Positive.
5: I think I can explain that.
4: Oh, golly. I wish you would, June, so the captain would stop suspecting that swell girl.
5: I will. The commander, or Elaine, as we now know her, was afraid that Jerry might use the ray guns at the wrong moment, act on the spur of the moment, and do us more harm than good.
4: Oh, is that so? She didn't think I had enough sense to take care of one of those things, huh? Well, maybe she isn't such a swell girl after all.
7: Oh, take it easy, kid. It was all for your own good.
4: Well, I suppose it was, but golly, well, I never did get any fun out of things that were for my own good.
8: Well, at least that relieves our minds.
5: This is a very steep climb. How much farther must we go?
7: Only a little ways now. I think I can see the door to the lock. There, just ahead of us.
4: Oh, that can't be, Tex. We made a turn just before we came to the door.
7: You sure of that, Jerry?
4: You bet I'm sure.
8: Tex, suppose you can't locate the door.
7: We'll locate it, all right. We did locate it.
4: Oh, no, we didn't. That's just the turn in the wall you bumped into.
5: You are correct, Jerry.
8: How much, Father?
7: Getting tired, Pat?
8: Well, we're climbing awfully fast. Oh,
4: it's just a little ways now. We're walking on solid rock.
5: We must have come up at least 200 feet, I think.
7: No, not quite. Our quarters are about 200 feet below the surface, and this lock is about 30 feet.
4: Oh, here's the door, Tex.
7: Right. Now get the palms of your hands against it.
4: Aye, aye, Skipper.
8: Why, that door slides down.
5: Yes, Mother. I presume there is no room for it to slide in any other direction.
7: That's right. We're in a narrow ledge of rock in the edge of the old volcano crater. Mighty little room. All right. Okay, now in we go.
4: Now, where's that panel with the diving helmets in it?
5: It must be here, Jerry. This is the only opaque panel in the entire room.
4: Well, let's have a look, then.
7: Yeah, I'll give you a hand, Jerry. Now, Pat, you and Joan watch out into the water in all directions. Tell us the minute you see the shadow of that girl's rocket plane on the surface.
4: Hey, Tex, she isn't on time.
7: She didn't give herself enough time. We're not ready for her anyway.
4: I've got it, Tex. It's opening. Hey, and there's the helmet.
8: And here comes the shadow of the... Why, I thought you said she'd have a rocket plane. That shadow is made by a submarine.
7: I think not. Here now. Here, start putting on your helmet.
5: No, Mother. The rocket planes look like submarines.
4: Here's a helmet for you, Joan. Come on, get into it quick.
5: Thank you.
7: Right. Now you go up first, Jerry. All right, you next, Joan. Then Pat. Now follow. Open that valve, kid.
4: Open it is.
7: Now, helmet's on quick. Now just swim up. It's only 30 feet. Lock is opening. All right, shoot, kid. Good luck, everybody.
4: Hey, Skipper! Open up, will you?
5: Come aboard as rapidly as possible, Jerry. Make room for the others.
4: Okay, Skipper. Boy, you sure move fast. Hey, Joe! Over here.
10: I'm coming, Jerry.
5: Throw away your helmet.
10: I've done so.
5: Up forward, out of the way, Jerry. Hurry, Joan.
10: I will get in as rapidly as possible.
7: Everybody here?
8: All here, Tex.
7: Where's Jerry?
5: Jerry is aboard. Hurry up forward, Joan. Come, Mrs. Gregory.
8: Well, I'll do my best. Oh, these wet clouds.
7: Yeah, wait a minute. I'll give you a hand, Pat.
5: Up forward, please, Mrs. Gregory.
7: Be in the second lane.
5: Close the door after you. I will prepare to take off.
7: Okay, Elaine. Now we're all shipshape.
5: Brace yourselves up forward as well as you can. We are crowded, but not overloaded. We will now take off.
4: Oh, boy, we're off again.
8: And in 4 hours, we'll be home.
5: 4,000 miles away.
7: That's pretty fast, but it's the best way to leave Euclidean.
4: Hey, Elaine, where's the skipper and McLeod and the Chinese cook?
5: They are in the forward baggage compartment. Everyone is safe. I will set my course for Los Angeles.
7: How soon will the Euclideans take out after us?
5: Not 4 hours. I have magnetized their submarine locks. We will not be overtaken on this flight.

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4: Presenting the adventures of Jungle Jim. When we left our friends last week, Jungle Jim Bradley was hiding in an old mine near Bhutan's camp. Shanghai Lil was with Bhutan and Myra Trent within the camp. And Peter Hawkins had been placed in a heavily barred cell. You will remember that Bhutan had ordered Hawkins lashed by his own shell-shocked son, but that Ronnie had spared his father, despite the fact that he did not seem to recognize him. Also, that a short time after Peter Hawkins was locked up, Myra Trent took Shanghai Lil to Bhutan, having first warned her that she would be suspected of being a spy. Lil told Bhutan her story, that her plane had crashed while she was making a pleasure flight. But Bhutan was suspicious and demanded that she explain how she happened to be flying a British government plane. The thrilling adventures of Jungle Jim are pictured each Sunday in the Comic Weekly, the world's greatest pictorial supplement of humor and adventure. The Comic Weekly, each page printed in full color, is distributed everywhere as an integral part of your Hearst Sunday newspaper. And now we continue our story. It is the next morning after Lil's arrival in Bhutan's camp, and the two are talking.
5: Ah, my dear Miss Devril, you look lovely this morning. Tell me, did you sleep well?
6: Like a top, thing.
5: I am happy. While you are here, I hope that you will find everything to your liking.
6: Am I to understand that you no longer suspect me?
5: Suspect you, Miss Devril, that is hardly fair.
6: Oh.
5: I only wondered at the fact that you were flying a British Army plane.
6: Well, you see, please,
5: I am quite satisfied with your explanation that it was loaned to you by a young flyer.
6: You don't like the British, Prince?
5: On the contrary, they are my friends.
6: Oh.
5: However, I would be deeply hurt if they should send a spy into my territory without my knowledge.
6: Oh, I understand, Prince Bhutan. I know just how you feel. And I'm sure that you and I will be great friends.
5: My dear Miss Devril, you flatter me.
6: Tell me, why do you live here? A prince as wealthy and handsome as you are oughtn't to keep himself hidden in the jungle.
5: Miss Devril, Upper Burma is my home. Also, it is necessary for me to spend considerable time here to look after my emerald mine.
6: Oh, you mine emeralds?
5: Yes, that is true. I thought perhaps you might like to ride out and see the workings a little later in the morning.
6: I'd love to. As a matter of fact, I came to ask you if I could borrow one of your horses. It's a gorgeous morning for a canter.
5: Fine. I'll be ready in an hour.
6: Oh, but Prince Bhutan, would you mind if I went for a short ride now?
5: You do not want to wait and go with me?
6: Of course. I thought perhaps you wouldn't object if I rode a bit in the meantime. You see, it's been quite some time since I was in the saddle. Then I'll meet you when you're ready.
5: Very well. But might I suggest that you stay within the boundaries of the camp?
6: Of course.
5: I wouldn't want you to get lost again, Miss Devril.
6: Don't worry about that.
5: I won't. Daharat!
7: Yes, Master?
5: Have my horse and one for this young lady brought to the door immediately.
7: At once, Master.
5: You will also have the tiger report here. Tell him to wait outside until I call him.
7: Yes, Master.
6: You certainly get service, Prince Bhutan.
5: Yes. You will find that all my men obey.
6: I've noticed that. Who's the big bearded one I've seen around? Is he the one you call Tiger?
5: So, you have seen him.
6: Oh, yes.
5: I intended to warn you about him, Miss Devril.
6: Why? Is he dangerous?
5: He's not quite normal in many respects.
6: No?
5: I keep him because he is valuable to me in handling the slaves.
6: Well, he sounds like a nice little playmate.
5: You need have no fear. He will not molest you. You are perfectly safe in this camp. And I hope that you will understand the things that you see. There are many that you may think same.
6: Oh, no doubt.
5: We are forced to make our own laws and to see that they are carried out.
6: I think I understand.
5: Good, Miss Gavril. The jungle is cruel. Whatever steps I take are for the good of all. If you will remember that, it will help you to understand many things.
6: Prince Bhutan, I understand one thing, all right. You're one of the great rulers of India.
5: No one questions my authority.
6: I admire men of action, Prince Bhutan.
5: And I admire women who are both beautiful and intelligent. You possess those two qualities.
6: And you flatter me.
5: I am most anxious to know more about you.
6: Well, I'm yours to command, Your Highness.
5: I hope so. You remind me of my emeralds. You are beautiful, but hard. I collect emeralds, Miss Gavril.
6: And you often find them hard to get?
5: Yes, unfortunately, that is true.
7: The horses are here, as you ordered, Master.
5: You wish to go now, Miss Gavril?
6: If you'll promise to join me in an hour.
5: That will be my pleasure.
6: Oh, what beautiful horses, Prince Bhutan.
5: Yes. The black one is yours, Miss Gavril, for as long as you care to use it.
6: He's a dear. Oh, I must ride him at once.
5: Of course. Allow me to help you to mount.
6: Miss
5: Gavril.
6: Thank you, Prince. I'll be back for you in an hour.
5: I shall be ready.
0: Tiger!
8: What do you want, Bhutan?
0: Tiger.
5: What did you do with the ancient one?
8: I gave him 20 lashes. You heard him cry out, didn't you?
5: Yes. Yes, Tiger. By the sound of his cries, you did well. Where is he now?
8: I locked him in the hut near the whipping post.
5: Good. See that no one goes near him.
8: Yes, Master.
5: But first, you must take my horse and follow that girl.
8: I killed?
5: No, no, you fool. Don't lay your hands on her. I don't want her to even see you.

0: my horse and follow that girl.
1: I killed?
0: No, no, you fool. Don't lay your hands on her. I don't want her to even see you. Hurry up. Get started.
1: I go, Bouton.
0: Understand? Don't let her see you. And report her every action to me.

0: As Bhutan stands looking after Shanghai Lil and the tiger, another scene is taking place near a barred hut close by.
1: Mr. Hawkins. Mr. Hawkins. Can you hear me?
2: Who is it?
1: Myra Trent. Come close to the back window.
2: Yes. Are you sure no one will see you, Trent?
1: Well, they can't see around this side of the hut from the camp. Are you all right?
2: Oh, I would be if they'd let me out. What's going on in the camp?
1: Well, a lot has happened, Mr. Hawkins. But yes? First, tell me. Don't you hurt when they lashed you? I heard your cries.
2: Oh, that whipping was a fright, Miss Trent.
1: What?
2: It was Ronnie that did it. He never even touched me. He only pretended.
1: What are you saying? Did he recognize you?
2: That's what I've been wondering ever since I was locked in here yesterday. He didn't say he knew me, but he didn't touch me with a whip. Tell me to cry out, he did.
1: Mr. Hawkins, that may mean...
2: That may mean that he's coming to his senses.
1: Yes.
2: I hope so. But I'm afraid not. What's happened to the camp?
1: A white woman has arrived. She was the one that was in the plane.
2: What's
1: that? She came yesterday. I saw her running out of the jungle and met her.
2: Has she seen Bhutan yet?
1: Yes. She insisted that I take her to him, even when I told her that he would keep her as a spy.
2: Was she alone?
1: Yes. She was the only one in the plane.
2: Well, go on. What did Bhutan say to her?
1: He suspected her. I knew he would.
2: Yes.
1: He was flying a British plane. But she explained that he had only borrowed it. Well, now they seem like fast friends.
2: You're saying that this woman was flying a British plane?
1: I didn't see it. But Bhutan accused her of it. She said that she had borrowed it from a young officer in Mandalay.
2: And you told her about Bhutan?
1: Yes, everything. Even that you and I were prisoners. But I don't think that she believed me. She thought that I worked for him.
2: What's her name? Did you find out?
1: Yes. She's Lily DeVille.
2: What's that?
1: Lily DeVille.
2: Lily DeVille.
1: She's an American. Do you know her?
2: I'm trying to think. I've heard that name somewhere. I know I have. How old is she?
1: Oh, about my age, or maybe a little older, and very beautiful. Perhaps you met her in Mandalay. She was there.
2: Lily DeVille. I've heard that name. Now, I've never met her, but I know I've heard of her. Miss Trent, can you get her here alone and talk to her?
1: Yes, I guess so.
2: Well, go to her. Tell her that I'm held a prisoner in this hut.
1: But I've already told her that.
2: Well, tell her that I want to talk to her. Ask her to come and see me. She may be able to help us.

0: While Myra Trent and Peter Hawkins have been talking, Shanghai Lil, not realizing that she's being followed by the tiger, has been riding toward the mine where Jungle Jim is hiding.
1: There's the entrance to the mine. Oh, Jim! Jim, where are you?
2: Here I am. Over here.
1: Oh. Ah, help me down, Jim. I brought you some food. There's not much, but it's...
3: Never mind the food, Lil. Let me help you. Come on. There, that's it. That's the girl.
1: I haven't got much time. Bhutan expects me back in a few minutes to ride with him. I had to come and warn you because he may bring me here. He's going to show me his emerald mine.
3: He doesn't suspect you, Lil.
1: He's just like all the others, Jim. He's actually making a play for me.
3: Oh, yeah?
1: Putting it over on him was a cinch.
3: And what about Hawkins? Have you seen him?
1: I haven't dared.
3: Well, you knew that he was whipped yesterday afternoon.
1: Yes, I heard his cries. But, Jim, I'm sure that he's all right. Bhutan's got him locked in the hut, but I saw one of the native slaves carry food there this morning.
3: Lil? If Bhutan hurts Peter Hawkins, I'll kill him. Oh, tell me, what about Myra Trent? Kolo told me last night that you met her. What'd she have to say?
1: I think I was right about the girlfriend, Jim.
3: What?
1: Bhutan's got her under his thumb.
3: What do you mean? Is she with him? Kolo says that she's not a prisoner now.
1: Of course she's not, and she never was. Myra Trent will do anything that Bhutan tells her to do. Why, he doesn't even treat her with respect.
3: I can't believe it.
1: How could you be taken in by her? Oh, you men are all alike.
3: Oh, we'll discuss that later, Lil. Now we've got to make some plans. You're in the camp.

0: the next move.
1: Well, let's leave things just as they are, Jim.
0: What do you mean?
1: I've won Bhutan's confidence. Give me a day or two more, and I'll get all the information we need. Then we'll know what to do. The important thing is for you to keep out of sight until we're ready to act.
0: Yes, and that means getting away from here fast.
1: Yes, it may be this mine that he's bringing me to.
0: Well, I've got it. I'm going to stay where I can see what happens. Now, you bring Bhutan here. If we could jump him and take him prisoner, we wouldn't have any trouble handling the natives.
1: Oh, it's risky, Jim.
0: It's our chance, Lil. We can free Kolo and Hawkins and arm them. Half of Bhutan's slaves would probably run away anyway. They must hate him the way he treats them.
1: It's worth trying. Well, I'll do it, Jim.
0: Good, Lil. I'll be hiding here in the rocks, waiting. Now, you're sure that he'll come with you alone?
1: Leave that to me. Bhutan's looking for a chance to be alone with me.
0: What was that? Quiet, Lil. I don't like that. The one must be coming this way.
1: Jim, it's Bhutan. He followed us.
0: You're wrong, Lil. Look, it's Ronnie Hawkins.
1: Oh, he's seen us. He's coming toward us.
0: Bill, get on your horse and get back to camp. You leave Ronnie Hawkins to me. I'll take care of him.
2: Will Jim be able to reason with Ronnie, or will he be taken prisoner by the tiger? The adventures you have just heard dramatized will appear in full-color action pictures in the Comic Weekly, the big Comic Weekly distributed with your Hearst Sunday newspaper everywhere. 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
1: From the heart of the jungle comes a savage cry of victory. This is Tarzan, Lord of the Jungle. From the black core of dark Africa, land of enchantment, mystery, and violence, comes one of the most colorful figures of all time, transcribed from the immortal pen of Edgar Rice Burroughs, Tarzan, the bronzed white son of the jungle. And now, in the very words of Mr. Burroughs, the story of Jungle Orchids.
2: Everything about Edwina Clark formed a strange contradiction. Her name and her fair skin proclaimed her to be English, and yet she had the almond eyes and the high cheekbones of the Orient. Her face had a classic beauty, unlined and extremely youthful, but her hair was silver gray, and her serene manner, her apparent gentleness, was perhaps the strangest contradiction of all, when one took into consideration the great bullwhip which seldom left her hand. Edwina's shop, like the others in the flower bazaar of Becerata, consisted of crude stalls. But behind hers was a magnificent modern greenhouse in which she spent most of her waking hours.
3: My poor, sweet darling. You look so ill.
4: You speak to me, Moana?
3: I spoke to this poor ailing orchid plant. My heart weeps to see it dying.
4: It most beautiful orchid, but was half dead when native bring from jungle.
3: I know. Have you ever seen anything so incredibly lovely, Uga?
4: Uga, take to other side of greenhouse where it get more light.
3: No! I don't want you to touch it! Put it back! Oh, you clumsy, stupid fool! You've dropped my lovely orchid! You've killed it!
4: No, Moana. No use, whip. Please, Moana. No! No! No!
2: Far from the flower bazaar of Becerata, Torgo, the small native boy, wandered among the flowers of the jungle. He'd been warned against straying from the village of his people, but it was spring, and the fascination of nature had been too great. He was deep in a wooded glen that overflowed with brightly hued aristea, leucodendron, acacia, and orchids, when the rumble of heavy hooves and the trumpeting of elephants brought sudden terror to his heart.
5: Hold on to me tightly while I grab this vine and swing up into the trees. Yeah. Oh, just in time.
3: Torgo had bow and arrows. She's not afraid.
5: Torgo, you have to learn that with or without your bow and arrows, you must not come into the jungle alone.
3: But Tarzan say elephants is friends.
5: Yes. Yes, it is true. I have made friends among the elephants, but when they are hunting for something, they are blind to everything except that for which they seek.
3: Elephants look for water?
5: No, no, there's a great deal of water in the mountain country at this time of year. I think they have a craving for salt. They require it for their great bodies.
3: Tundra look for a chumvi?
5: That's right. There are several licks near here, though the elephants' trips in past years have greatly reduced the amount of chumvi to be found in this area.
3: When elephants find licks, they be good.
5: That's right. Give a man or a beast what he hunts for, and he'll be good. But as long as a search is on, either one is dangerous.
3: Torgo come into woods, search for flowers.
5: Oh, they are beautiful. Particularly those great orchids over there, the ones with the orange center. Well, Torgo, if you have to hunt for something, I guess flowers are best. Elephant searching for salt almost killed you. Tarmangani searching for gold or oil or uranium have often threatened my life.
3: Hunting for flowers is good, eh, Tarzan?
5: And flowers are used as gifts to those who are sick or to someone whose beauty you admire. One cannot imagine anyone who searches for beautiful flowers having an ugly heart.
3: Tarzan like people who search for flowers.
5: Well, so far, no one has ever brought a safari into the jungle for flowers. But if one should come, they'd win my respect and trust.

0: We'll return to our story of jungle orchids in just a moment. Attached to the greenhouse of Edwina Clark's Flower Mart was her office. Like its owner, it too was a strange contradiction. The walls were of teak wood inlaid with mother-of-pearl, but English hunting prints adorned the wall. Somehow, though, the place suited Edwina. Her visitor did not seem so much at home.
1: I just dropped in to tell you, Edwina, that this latest victim of your whip is in very bad shape.
2: He had it coming. He tried to steal a valuable book from my office.
1: Nonsense. I've known Uga for years. Wouldn't touch anything that doesn't belong to him. He probably bruised a leaf of one of your precious plants.
2: Yes, that's true, Bertie, but don't be hard on me. You know what I'm like when someone injures a flower. It's as though I saw someone torturing a child. I want to kill them.
1: You're lucky you haven't killed someone already. You'll be in a bad way if Uga decides to go to the elephant about this.
2: Oh, for heaven's sake. You know Uga's word would never be taken against mine in a court.
1: No, a native hasn't much chance. Well, I thought you should know about the boy's condition. I've got to buzz off now.
2: Now, don't be angry with me, Bertie. Stay long enough to drink a gin and tonic and smoke a hookah.
1: Honestly, Edwina, I sometimes think you make a fetish of strange combinations. Gin and tonic and a hookah. It's like combining caviar and kippers or snails with corned beef and cabbage.
2: Am I any less of a strange combination?
1: You're not the only product of a roving Englishman and a harem beauty.
2: And we're all unhappy. We belong to neither one group nor the other.
1: I thought you were happy.
2: In Africa.
1: Well, why do you stay here?
2: Because it's the one place where your ancestry or your past isn't questioned. And, of course, I have my orchids.
1: Ah, yes, the orchids. Well, I think I'll forego the drink, Edwina. But while I'm here, you might tell me about that new species, the huge orchid with the orange center. I don't know its name.
2: It has no name. It's completely unknown. A black brought the plant from the jungle, and then he disappeared. But now that lone plant I had is dead.
1: Ah, too bad. If you could have supplied me with orchids of that variety, we could have made a fortune in foreign markets. I've never seen an orchid of such beauty or size.
2: How much could I make if I were able to supply you with orchids like that?
1: Oh, the field's limitless, Edwina. Millions, maybe.
2: Millions? With that amount of money, I could go anywhere. Edwina Clark would be accepted. Beauty's not enough. My mother found that out.
1: Now, Edwina, there's no use getting off on that tack again. After all,
2: I could live in Paris, London, any place. The beautiful, wealthy Edwina Clark, discoverer of the rare and costly Edwina orchid.
1: Edwina, there's no use making dreams about a species you probably couldn't find even if you went into the jungle, and which you wouldn't have a chance of bringing back to civilization in proper condition to sell.
2: I'll find them. I'll bring them back. And I'll make that fortune. Nothing will stop me.
0: Several weeks later, the strangest safari ever to invade Tarzan's jungle hacked its way through the almost impenetrable forest. Almost a dozen bearers cut a wide path for a huge ox-drawn van. But despite the size and the impressiveness of the house on wheels, the members of the safari were on foot. One glimpse of the gentle-looking Edwina was enough to allay Tarzan's usual suspicions of the Tamangani. The heat of the jungle had done nothing to disturb her carefully groomed appearance, and she smiled sweetly and caressed each jungle blossom that crossed her path.
3: You seem to like flowers.
2: What? Oh, you scared me half to death.
3: I'm sorry. I purposely made a little noise as I jumped from the tree. I guess the sound of the chopping...
2: You must be Tarzan.
3: Yes, I am. How do you know of me?
2: It's a strange story, but my name is Edwina Clark. I have a stall on the flower bazaar in Bikurata.
3: I have been to Bikurata, but we did not meet. Had I encountered anyone as beautiful as you, I would not have forgotten.
2: Thank you. No, we did not meet. But recently a native came from the jungle with a rare orchid plant. He said that Tarzan had suggested its sale as a means of... raising money.
3: Oh, yes, that was Anduta. I was helping him make enough to buy 6 head of cattle and the price of the bride he desired. So you are the one who purchased the great orchid with the orange heart.
2: I paid him for it, and then I started to ask questions.
3: About me?
2: About the orchid. But as soon as the money was in his hand, he disappeared into the jungle. I've come a long way to find orchids like that one. So far, I've had no luck.
3: I can lead you to them.
2: What a wonderful coincidence. Meeting you.
3: The coincidence does not stop there. It was scarcely a moon ago that I told Torgo, he's a small native boy who was my friend, that if a miracle came to pass and a hunter came to search for flowers, I would lend every assistance.
2: How wonderful of you.
3: The fact that the one I am to help is both beautiful and gentle makes the task a most pleasant.

0: Edwina, the longer I remain in your camp, the more unusual I find you.
1: In what way?
0: Oh, in every way. That whip with which you hope to defend yourself against jungle animals. Coming here with only native bearers and a scary, and this fantastic van with doors built like a vault and no sleeping accommodations.
1: Come here.
0: What's that?
1: It's a compressor. It makes ice. The ice goes in these spaces over here. And once the road is cut, I can take Orchids back to Becerrata quickly in this van.
0: Hmm.
1: That's more important than sleeping accommodations.
0: But that small compressor won't make very much ice.
1: Enough. The outside of the van is heavy metal. The inside is cork. An excellent insulator. And we have a large supply of rock salt to help keep the ice.
0: Oh, that's amazing. I'm afraid, though, Edwina, your men will never be able to get this clumsy van to the valley where the orchids you want grow in large numbers.
1: I have to, Tarzan. I have to get it through.
0: Well, if it's that important, we'll manage. But not with manpower.
1: What then?
0: You'll see.
2: The safari pushed slowly ahead as Tarzan left it to speed in another direction through the upper level of jungle growth. He traveled half that night and far into the next day. And at last he reached the land of an elephant herd he had known when he was a boy, unaware of other humans. Now he climbed to the top of a great rock and gave the cry that was known to every denizen of the jungle.
0: Catch a slight scent of the elephant, yet they do not come. Perhaps they have forgotten me.
3: Hunter! Tarzan! You!
0: You remember Tarzan, don't you, old friend? You still like to have your trunk tickled, don't you? I made no mistake in coming here. Some young bulls passed me on the way to the salt licks, but they had no time for me. Kneel down. I'll whisper something in your ear. That's the boy. Now then, I want you to help me do a favor for a beautiful lady. Well, I'm afraid you don't understand that, but perhaps I can accomplish my mission if I'm on your back. I'll get up on that limb and... Next time you're going to grab me in your trunk and haul me to your back, I wish you'd let me know. Well, maybe you did understand about the beautiful lady. Let's go, Tantor.
1: Manipala, why have we stopped?
4: Men stop chopping. Talk to small native boy who comes.
1: Well, please ask him to keep the safari moving. We can't be sure Tarzan will come back with help.
4: Small boy, look for Tarzan.
1: I'll talk to the boy. You tell the men to go ahead with their chopping.
4: Nadio. Anza machi. Menda upesi muana. Dogo toto.
5: Nadio, headman tell me come to you, Nuwana. I hear you were looking for Tarzan. Me Torgo, friend of Tarzan.
1: Well, then we should be friends, for he is a friend of mine. You look like a very nice boy.
5: You look very beautiful, lady. Ah.
1: What are you doing?
5: Tarzan say give flower to one who beautiful. I get pretty flower here. Now I give it to beautiful Moana.
6: You've torn it out by the roots.
5: What you do?
6: You've killed it. You killed the flower.
4: No, Moana. Not use whip, my boy.
5: No.
6: I shall not miss you with an axe stroke.
5: No, not her, Torgo.
6: No, you destructive child.
5: No.
4: Run, Torgo. Run for life.
5: Her, Torgo.

0: We'll be back in just a moment with the exciting conclusion of Jungle Orchids. Tarzan, perched high on the back of Tantor, the elephant, advanced rapidly toward the Funya country. His eyes searched the district, for his intention was to find the trail of Edwina Clark's safari. Suddenly, Tarzan's sensitive nostrils quivered. The stick he was using as an ankus to guide the elephant bid the great beast stop. And in one quick movement, the lord of the jungle slid to the ground.
1: Togo, what has happened to you? You're bleeding.
2: White Mwana beat Togo with whip.
1: Those are not the marks of a whip.
2: Are marks of thorns. Beautiful lady try hit Torgo. Torgo run away. Watch in front. Run into thorns.
1: Torgo, I don't know what you've been up to or why you've invented this fantastic story, but you are hurt. I'll take you to Mama Nagama, huh?
2: Torgo not to lie.
1: I've told you not to come into the jungle alone. It's clear that you disobeyed me and that you've made up this story to divert me. But blaming your injuries on the Mwana is not very gallant of you.
2: It's truth.
1: Well, I shall take you to your village. And then I shall find out what really happened at the safari of Edwin.

0: You are Manyapara, head man of safari?
1: Navijo, Buana.
0: Then you can tell me what happened to the small native boy who just staggered from your camp.
1: No native boy here.
0: Well, he must have been here.
1: No native boy here.
0: You're lying. He spoke of a beautiful white Mwana. He did not make that up.
1: Please speak, Mwana. Not make poor black man tell. Me talk, feel whip of Mwana.
0: You are afraid of a slender, gentle woman? One who has come to the jungle to search for flowers? That's ridiculous. Well, I can get the truth from her. Where is she?
1: In Hema, beside the van that make cold. She say is Konjwa.
0: She's sick? So that's why you've the temerity to tell lies about her. I'll see if there's anything I can do for her. We shall settle this later, Manyapara. Buona Clark? Edwina? It is Tarzan. May I enter your hema?
2: Come in.
0: Oh, you are sick. Let me feel your brow. Well, there's no sign of fever.
2: Perhaps it is nothing. Maybe in the morning I'll feel quite well again.
0: Oh, the fever that remains within the body is sometimes the most dangerous. Your life may be at stake.
2: My life is meaningless unless I can find what I came for. The Edwina orchid.
0: Well, I have brought an elephant to help clear the path. I left it a little distance from here so I would not alarm the porters and bearers, but I do not advise going on.
2: I must, Tarzan. Please help me. You did promise me.
0: Yes, I did, but my promise wavered for a moment when I heard a strange story from Torgo, a small native boy who was in your camp.
2: A darling child. I tried to get him to remain with the safari, but he became shy and ran off.
0: He says you attempted to strike him with your whip.
2: Oh!
0: You are in pain?
2: Oh, my heart.
0: Oh, you should return to Bakurata, where there are doctors, but... Well, if you will not, Tantor and I will help you bring the great van to the valley where the orchid grows.
3: Dawn found the safari drawing close to the fertile valley where the rare orchids grew in great abundance. Tantor the elephant plunged ahead, cutting a wide path through which the van and its precious ice-making machine moved easily. Near Tantor, guiding him, walked Tarzan, and beside the lord of the jungle walked a miraculously recovered Edwina.
4: Vash, Tantor!
0: Close your eyes, Edwina.
2: What?
0: Close your eyes and take my hand.
2: All right. There.
0: When we round this great rock, you will be in the valley of the Edwina orchids. Now, open your eyes, Edwina.
2: My orchids! A whole valley of my orchids! Oh, Tarzan, is a dream of a lifetime come true.
0: Oh, it gives me great happiness.
4: Bas, Tantor! Stop, I told you!
2: Look! That great clumsy beast has stepped on one of my orchids.
0: Oh, there are many of them, sure. Edwina, what are you doing?
2: I'll show that ungainly, stupid animal what.
4: No, don't use your whip on Tantor. I'll pull you off. I want to strike Tantor. Edwina, give me that whip. No, no, Tantor. Down. Down. No, no, Tantor.
0: Oh, she made a mistake, Tantor. Good boy. Good boy. Gentle now. Quiet. There, now stay here. Don't move.
2: I'm sorry. I saw him crush one of my orchids and I guess I lost my head.
0: You are lucky you did not strike him. He would have killed you. Even now you may be in danger at any moment. I'm sure he sensed your intention, and an elephant is famous for its memory.
2: I didn't know what I was doing.
0: Now I believe Torgo's story and the fright of your bearers and the Manyapara of the safari.
2: Where are the bearers and the headman gone?
0: They fled. They saw you about to strike Tantor and they feared that he would kill everyone within sight. I doubt that they will return.
2: And I suppose you will leave me now, too.
0: I shall keep my promise. The van is now filled with ice?
2: Yes, it's like the North Pole inside it.
0: I shall help you gather the orchids and carry them into the van. And then Tantor and I will take the van and you as far as the Punya country. There you may be able to engage new porters to accompany you to Bakurata. But I warn you, do not attempt to use that whip again.
3: Edwina Clark was still beautiful. But for Tarzan, she had lost all beauty because of the cruelty he had found in her. However, he had made a promise, and as the day wore on, he worked hard, gathering orchids in his great hands and carrying them within the house on wheels.
0: Oh. Ah, it's like the mountaintops in there.
2: The ice is keeping better than I thought it would. The rock salt helps. I'm closing in tightly each time. Did you slide the bar?
0: Yes, I slid the bar. It isn't strange that the ice remains firm. Even Tantor couldn't escape from that box. Well, another few loads and the van will be filled. I guess I'll go to the other side of the clearing.
2: There's some here, right by the big rock.
0: All right, I'll help you pick these, and Then if we haven't enough, I'll get those on the other side. All right, here's one right here. I almost stepped on it.
2: You didn't step on it. You crushed it beneath your clumsy feet.
0: I didn't step on the flower. I might have crushed a leaf, but... Edwina!
2: You're like all the rest. You don't love flowers. I...
0: Put that whip down! I told you if you had... Ah, then. I think this whip has bitten into the flesh of enough victims of your insanity.
2: You broke my whip.
0: If I had not dug my nails into my hands in order to control myself, I might not have stopped at breaking that whip.
2: I'm sorry. I never mean to hurt anyone, but...
0: I will hear no more false talk about your being sorry. I shall put this orchid, which is perfectly unharmed, within the van, and then we shall leave this valley.
2: It's not full yet.
0: I'm sorely tempted to empty it.
2: He did crush it. He crushed a flower.
0: These beautiful flowers here. How anyone who loves flowers can be as you are, Edwina. Well, you shall not return here. Not as long as I am lord of the jungle.
2: Not return here?
0: I thought at first that you were...
2: No. I shall return, Tarzan. I shall return many times. After you have frozen to death. You won't escape from that van. You won't. You'll freeze to death. You will. You will.
3: Hours passed, and Tarzan gradually lost consciousness. Edwina stood looking at the van, staring at it like one hypnotized. Tantor had wandered off, attracted by the scent of others of his kind. Now he joined the elephants who had been to the almost exhausted salt licks and returned with their craving for salt still unsatisfied. Suddenly they caught the acrid scent of the pure rock salt. It scent strong even though it was inside a van of metal. They charged on the box, beat against it with their mammoth trunks and great hooves until it broke into 1,000 pieces. The young bulls fell upon the rock salt, but the trunk of an old elephant reached in and grasped an almost frozen body before it could be smashed beneath the mighty hoof. Tarzan awoke later, his body warmed by the equatorial sun.
0: Oh. Edwina?
2: Over here. Dying.
0: What happened? The van. You...
2: Elephants. They crushed the van. And me. Saved you.
0: You know there is little I can do for you now.
2: Only one thing. Bury me there at the entrance to the valley. And place in my hand one perfect orchid. An Edwina orchid.

0: In just a moment, a word about our next story of Tarzan. The Kasanya Railway is a puny affair compared to the great railroads of civilized countries. It runs on narrow gauge tracks, its engines are antiquated, and it passes through no great cities as it winds north from Africa's Gold Coast. But it carries millions of dollars of gold bullion, a temptation to those who dream of wealth and are willing to brave the terrors of the jungle in order to achieve it.
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0: Sometimes you take so much trouble making half their pudding, you forget to make...
1: custard?
0: 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And you've perfect custard in seconds.
2: Oh, yeah. Beautiful. Do you want some custard?
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0: It's for you. 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Moist. It's good for you. Like it?
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0: They seek him here, they seek him there. Those Frenchies seek him everywhere. Is he in heaven? Is he in hell? That damned elusive Pimpernel.
1: Presenting Marius Goring, star of the motion picture Red Shoes, as Baroness Orksi's immortal character, the Scarlet Pimpernel.

0: Now, The Adventures of the Scarlet Pimpernel, starring Marius Goring as Sir Percy Blakeney.
1: The worst of the terror was over, but still there were treachery and corruption in high places, and every day still the insatiable Madame Guillotine claimed her victims. One morning, Tony Dewhurst and I, disguised as citizens of Paris, stood among a crowd in the Rue Royale, watching the tumbrils go by to the place of execution. Beside us was a girl of 17 or so. In one of the carts, erect and fearless, stood a tall, grey-haired man. As he passed us, the girl suddenly burst into tears.
2: Come, little one. Why do you weep?
3: Oh, you have forgotten your own youth, citizen. She weeps because she has a tender heart.
2: Save your compassion for those who deserve it, child.
3: Holy Saint, who'd waste tears on scum like this?
4: Oh, they are not scum.
3: Oh, yes, they are. Cheats, parasites, traitors, every one of them. Enemies of the people.
4: No, it is not so. It is not. My father.
2: Your father?
3: Which one? The tall man with the gray hair?
4: Yes.
3: Poor child. Oh. Let's get out of here. She'll be taking attention to this.
2: Good idea. Courage, little one. Come along with us.
4: Don't leave me alone.
2: Mademoiselle, I implore you. My friend and I may be able to help.
4: But please.
2: Who
4: are you?
2: That you will learn later. Now, come on. A good exit for the benefit of the citizenry. Plenty of tears, please.
4: Oh.
2: Excellent. Such a tender-hearted child. We must do something with our citizen. So what do you suggest?
5: A good spanking.
2: Oh, no. We must be sympathetic.
3: Oh, perhaps a glass of wine might soothe
2: her. That is the idea. Wine. We'll find an inn somewhere if we can get out of this crowd. Excuse us, citizen.
5: Excuse us,
2: if you please.
1: We took her to our headquarters, the Inn of the Three Weeches. And there, safe from any danger of eavesdroppers, we calmed her down, convinced her of our genuine desire to help, and at last persuaded her to tell us her story.
4: My name is Gabrielle Le Boucher, monsieur. My mother is dead, and now my father...
1: Have you any brothers or sisters?
4: No, I am an only child. Before the revolution, my father was a prosperous merchant in Paris. He had never been interested in politics, and he was not of the aristocracy. And so, when the terror came... He was left alone.
1: But not his business, I'll warrant.
4: Oh, no. That was taken from him in the name of the Republic. But he had been a prudent man. There were bonds and securities, money and other assets, so that we were still able to live in comfort. Until...
1: Until what, my dear?
4: Until Papa met that man.
1: What man?
4: His name is Pierre Montreux. He is a member of the Commune, and also an advocate, a lawyer.
3: Montreux, eh? I've heard of that one many times.
1: And not often to his advantage, from the way you say it, Tony.
3: Never to his advantage.
1: Continue your story, mademoiselle.
4: Where they met, I do not know. But Papa invited Monsieur Montreux to the house. He was charming, and soon they were close friends. Monsieur Montreux said that because of his political position, he could help Papa to invest his capital with good profit.
1: So your father entrusted him with a few securities, and when these did well, he gave him more, and so on and so on. Till finally he was handling all your father's wealth.
4: Why, yes.
3: And then one day there came a sudden crash.
1: And your father found himself a pauper.
3: Needless to say, Monsieur Montreux was full of regret.
1: Still, it was obviously not his fault.
3: I perish the thought. In fact, he'd lost most of his money, too. So they were comrades in distress, as you might say.
4: But how do you know all this?
1: It is an old story, my dear. As old as the hills.
3: Surely your father must have realized he'd been duped.
4: No, not at first. But after a while... He began to hear stories, whispered stories. For as you know, monsieur, it is unwise to speak too loudly in Paris today.
3: Particularly when it concerns a member of the Commune.
4: There were other people, it seemed, who also had suffered from too close a friendship with Monsieur Montreux.
1: So what did your father do?
4: When he was convinced that he had been defrauded, he forced his way into Montreux's room and demanded his money back. He was thrown out.
1: And then?
4: Then he lodged an official complaint.
1: With whom?
4: With Citizen Chauvelin.
1: A courageous action, but slightly ill-advised, I feel, eh?
3: Slightly. Was he thrown out again?
4: No. Citizen Chauvelin heard him with sympathy and promised to have an inquiry made.
1: And then?
4: 2 days ago, the troops arrived, and Father was arrested and taken to prison.
3: On what charge?
4: Treason to the Republic. Justice moves swiftly in Paris these days. Yesterday he was given the mockery of a trial with no chance to defend himself or to refute the lies they told.
2: Yes, we know those trials.
4: And today... Oh, Papa.
2: Don't cry, my dear. Tony, some wine.
3: Certainly.
2: There. It's over now. And you may be sure he died with courage. Here, drink this.
4: Thank you.
2: Better?
4: A little.
2: Good. Now, a smile?
4: Oh, monsieur. Oh,
2: just a little one, please. I'm sure you can if you try. Ah, splendid. Now, child, here is what you must keep telling yourself. The past is past. You must do your best to forget.
4: No, impossible.
2: You think so now, but time heals many wounds. Not very original, I'm afraid, but profoundly true. The point is, what are your plans?
4: I have no plans.
2: What of your home?
4: It was seized yesterday by order of Citizen Chauvelin.
2: Clothes, personal belongings?
4: They were taken also.
2: Oh, have you any relatives or close friends?
4: I have no one, monsieur, and nothing. I am as you see me now.
2: I think the best thing we can do is to send you across to England. Agreed?
3: By far the best.
2: We have good friends there who look after you. You will be able to start life anew.
4: No.
2: What's that?
4: I said no, monsieur. I shall never leave Paris till Papa's death has been avenged. Till I have stood in the crowd, that blood-lusting crowd as I did today, and see Montreux on his way to the guillotine.
3: Oh, that may not be so easy.
4: Anything is possible if you devote your whole existence to it.
2: I understand how you feel, my dear, but even so...
4: How you think I am just a silly slip of a girl who speaks wildly?
2: No, no, by no means silly. I admire your spirit very much, but you must face facts. This Montreux is no easy antagonist. He is a man of influence, with powerful friends.
4: I, too, have many friends.
2: But
3: you just said...
4: Ah, you overlook someone, monsieur.
2: Who?
4: Yourselves.
2: Naturally, we are delighted you do regard us as your friends, but there is nothing powerful about us, you know.
4: Oh, forgive me, monsieur. I was not aware the Scarlet Pimpernel was so modest.
2: The Scarlet Pimpernel?
3: Look here, mademoiselle, you're making a grave mistake.
4: Do you deny it?
2: Well, I...
4: Do you?
2: We must think this over, eh, Tony?
3: We certainly must.
2: Meanwhile, mademoiselle, you'll do us the honor to remain here as our guest.
4: Thank you.
2: Well, I'll arrange it at once. Landlord! Landlord! Where the devil are you?
6: All right, all right. I'm coming on back. What's all this shouting about?
2: Have you an unoccupied room?
6: Oui, monsieur, the one next to this.
2: Good. You will install this young lady in it at once. Huh? See that she has every comfort and everything she wishes. I accept all responsibility. You understand?
6: Oui, monsieur.
2: All right, then. Have the room prepared and let us know when it is ready.
6: As you command, monsieur.
2: Well, that settles that.
4: Oh, you are very kind, monsieur.
2: No, not at all. Just one thing. If you're going to stay with us, you must never again, under any circumstances, mention the name Scarlet Pimpernel. Is that quite clear, young lady?
4: Yes.
2: have I said something amusing?
4: It is just the way you call me, young lady.
2: And what's wrong with that, Ray?
4: Nothing, monsieur. It sounds so pompous, that's all.
2: I? Pompous? Why, damn... By heaven, you know, Tony, the wench is right.

0: following evening, Kent and Fuchs returned from a mission in the south and joined us at the inn. Needless to say, Gabrielle very soon became a firm favorite with us all. Tony seemed particularly busy during the next week, and then one night after supper, when we were all together...
1: You may be interested to know I've been investigating our old friend, Advocat Montreux.
2: That dog.
1: What have you learned of him?
3: Oh, quite a lot. For example, he and Chauvelin have been close friends for many years.
1: Partners in crime, eh?
3: So naturally, Montreux has been able to fleece his victims to his heart's content with every assurance of immunity.
1: You've met other victims, Tony?
3: Oh, only a few. The rest are past talking. Long past it, I'm afraid. I can assure you, Gabrielle, your father is only one of many who have met their deaths through this man's duplicity.
4: All the more reason why he should be made to suffer.
3: Quite.
2: Now, where does he live, Tony?
3: Yes, where can we find him? His address is 17 Rue des Anges.
4: But that's our house.
3: Exactly. He moved in 2 days ago. He appears to be most comfortably ensconced.
4: With his servants? What have you done with them?
3: Oh, I understand they were all dismissed and replaced by Montreux's own. All except one, the housekeeper. An elderly woman named Bernadette.
4: Ah, dear Bernadette. She has come to no harm.
3: As far as I can learn, ma'am.
2: This Bernadette is to be trusted, Gabriel?
4: Implicitly.
2: Well, then the whole thing's perfectly simple. We'll get in touch with her somewhere, arrange for us, let us inquire one night, seize Montreux, and then...
0: Then what, Kent?
3: Yes, we can't just murder the fellow in cold blood.
5: I've an idea.
3: Oh?
5: We'll take him to somewhere quiet, give him his choice of weapons... And then the four of us will draw lots for the privilege of shooting him or running him through, if the case may be.
1: Well, that's one way out, I suppose.
2: It suits me.
1: And me.
4: But it did not suit me.
1: I thought you'd say that, Gabrielle. You want him to suffer as your father did, that long ride to the guillotine. The lusting eyes of the crowd, the public humiliation.
4: Oh, yes, yes.
2: Well, that's all very well, you know, poetic justice and so on. But it does complicate things.
3: And if it's difficult,
5: I don't see how it can be done.
1: Not so sure. It wouldn't be easy, but... We could do it, you know.
3: Oh, have you got some sort of plan in mind?
1: Yes. It's only vague, I'm afraid, but we'd soon be able to work out the details.
4: Oh, will I be able to play a part in it?
1: Yes, Gabrielle, a very important part. But I must warn you, it may be dangerous.
4: Oh, so I care for danger. I should welcome it. I should glory in it.
3: What is this plan, Blakeney?
2: Yes, tell us about it.
1: Well, as I say, it's incomplete yet. But it seems to me quite practical.

0: Now, Marius Goring as the Scarlet Pimpernel.
1: Next day, we put into operation the plan I had formed to deal with Mortreux. It was Gabrielle herself who had unconsciously given me the key to the idea when at our first meeting she had joked over my pompousness. Now a large, red-faced Englishman of middle age took up his abode in a fashionable hotel in the Rue Saint-Honoré. He was every Frenchman's idea of the English, fatuous, stupid, and above all, pompous. Also, he was rich, rich enough to engage the largest and most sumptuous suite in the hotel. His staff consisted of one manservant only, but he let it be known he was in need of a housemaid. By an odd coincidence, as he was leaving the hotel on his first evening there, he overheard an argument at the entrance between the concierge and a ragged girl of about 17.
2: Be off with you now. We've nothing for you here.
3: Oh, please, monsieur.
2: You heard what I said. You will give the place a bad name.
3: But if you would only listen,
2: I
3: monsieur.
2: I tell you, we do not want beggars.
3: But I am not a beggar, monsieur. I do not ask for charity. All I want is work.
2: Well, we've no work for the likes of you. If you're not away from here in 10 seconds...
4: Oh, come. What's all this?
2: Oh, it's nothing, monsieur. Nothing. Didn't I tell you to go?
4: No. Oh, mustn't be beastly, you know. I mean bad form and all that. After all, she's only a child.
2: Oh, we get them by the dozen, monsieur.
3: I only ask for work,
4: monsieur. What's that you say, Margot? What? Work? What sort of work?
3: Anything, monsieur. Anything at all.
4: Household chores, for instance? Washing, scrubbing, kitchen duties, that sort of thing?
3: Anything, monsieur.
4: Might be able to use them myself.
2: Don't do it, monsieur. I know the breed. They'll stay with you one day, then steal your silver and disappear.
4: Nonsense. I can tell an honest face when I see one.
3: Oh, thank you, monsieur.
4: Let's have a look at you. A little ragged, dirty, I'm afraid. Still, hot water, new clothes, work wonders, you know. Should I be my housemaid?
3: Oh, yes, sir.
4: Good, then it's a bargain. Perkins!
5: Yes, my lord.
4: Take charge of this young thing, will you? Procure her some new clothes, plain and simple, of course, nothing fancy, you know. Then take her up to the suite. See that she washes, then give her a meal, then instruct her in her duties.
5: Very good, my lord. Come on, you. Follow me.
1: In the next few days, in the suite of the pompous Englishman, Lord Grantchester, there was considerable activity, most of it with quill and paper.
5: I say, Blakeney, how does it sound?
6: Read it out.
5: I'm instructed by His Grace to express satisfaction that you have at last managed to achieve communication with the lawyer Mortreux.
6: Good.
5: His Grace desires that you pursue this contact with the utmost diligence, as he considers it may be of considerable value.
6: Splendid. You better add something to suggest bribery.
5: Oh, I've got that, too. As His Grace indicated to you personally before you left London, you have carte blanche in the matter of expenditure, so long as you are satisfied any information you're able to purchase will be commensurate with cost of sale.
6: Couldn't be better, Teddy. Yes, that should tie up very nicely with these figures in my little account book.
5: Oh, what are they?
6: Entertaining Citizen Mortreux, 1,200 francs. The first advance to Citizen Mortreux, 5,000 francs.
5: Oh, is that enough? Let's buy him two cheap.
6: Oh, my dear fellow, it's only a first advance. To second advance to Citizen Mortreux, 10,000 francs.
5: Won't
6: Chauvelin be delighted we English are so methodical with our accounts?
5: What about the stuff for Mortreux's house?
6: Oh, I'm on the last of that now. Look, how does this one appeal to you? My dear
4: Mortreux, while I appreciate that the information you've given me about Chauvelin is of considerable value, I'm inclined to think the price you demand, 25,000 francs, is unconscionably high. If you'll be prepared to reduce this by 5,000 francs, I should be most happy to do business. I have the honor to be, etc., etc., etc., Grantchester.
5: Excellent. Enough to damn him 10 times,
6: ever. Let's hope so, anyhow. Gabrielle!
3: Yes, monsieur?
6: You've been in touch with Bernadette?
3: Yes, monsieur. We talked together at the market this morning.
6: She will do what you are?
3: Yes, monsieur. She has no more love than I have for Citizen Mortreux.
6: Good. Well, the documents are all ready. Can you get them to her tonight?
3: Oui, monsieur.
6: She knows exactly what she has to do with them?
3: Yes. I've explained everything.
6: The point is, they must be hidden in some place where there's no danger of Mortreux stumbling upon them by chance. But where, at the same time, they're bound to be discovered by anyone making a systematic search of the house.
3: Well, I have told her to put them in the secret drawer in Papa's bureau.
6: You're quite sure it's not so secret that the searchers will miss it?
3: No. I have instructed Bernadette on that point, too. If they do overlook it by any chance, she will tell them of its existence.
6: Splendid. If all goes well, our friend Mortreux should be behind bars ere long.
3: No, for me, it cannot happen too soon.
1: That evening, with the old housekeeper's help, the false but damning documents were planted. Then, next day, with rare courage, Gabrielle embarked on what we all realized was the crucial and most dangerous part of our plan.
7: Well, what is it now? Your pardon, Citizen Chauvelin, but the young lady's still outside.
8: I told you I'm too busy to see anyone today.
7: She is hardly more than a child citizen, and she's been waiting 3 hours.
8: I do not care if she's been waiting. What is it she wants of me?
7: She says her business is private and very important.
8: All right. Send her in.
7: Yes, sir. You may come in now.
3: Oh, thank you, monsieur. Thank you. It's Citizen Chauvelin?
8: Yes, yes, yes, yes. Sit down, child. You may go, Sergeant.
7: Yes, sir.
8: Now, what is your name?
3: Marie Falaise, Your Honor.
8: Where do you come from?
3: Paris, Your Honor. I am a good citizen of the Republic. I have always...
8: Now, never mind about that. I have much to do, so come to the point. What is this private and important business you wish to discuss?
3: I am a person of no importance, Your Honor. A housemaid.
8: Yes, yes, yes, yes, yes.
3: Well, my master is an Englishman.
8: Hmm? An Englishman?
3: Lord Grantchester, Your Honor. He has a suite in an hotel in the Rue Saint-Honoré.
8: Grantchester, eh? Yes, I believe I've heard of him. A stupid fellow, I understand, like most English. More money than sense.
3: That is what I thought, too, at first. But now I am not so sure.
8: What do you mean?
3: I think he is a spy.
8: Nonsense, child. You are imagining things. It would be impossible for an English spy to take up residence here in the heart of Paris without me knowing all about it inside 24 hours.
3: I only know what I see and hear, Your Honor.
8: What do you see and hear?
3: Well, for instance, there is his manservant, Perkins. When anyone is present, they speak as master and servant. But when they are alone...
8: Yes?
3: They speak as equals, as friends.
8: Are you sure?
3: I cannot ignore the evidence of my ears, Your Honor.
8: What else?
3: There have been letters.
8: From whom?
3: I cannot see, Your Honor. My lord keeps them in a locked box. Some come from England, and some from here in Paris. And there have been people, callers on my lord.
8: Who?
3: Again, I cannot say, but I know an important person when I see one. And I tell you, these are important.
8: French?
3: Yes, Your Honor.
8: Do you never hear their names?
3: Oh, they are always ordinary names like Lebrun and Dubois.
8: Mm-hmm. Assume, no doubt.
3: I am convinced of it, Your Honor.
8: Anything else?
3: Well, I have seen my lord give some of these people large sums of money. And I have seen him send the man Perkins on errands, also with large sums. And often, when I enter a room, the conversation suddenly ceases or becomes whispered so that I cannot hear.
8: Very interesting. Hmm. Tell me, child, why do you bring this information to me?
3: Well, I have explained. I am a loyal citizen of the Republic. Have I not done right?
8: Yes, indeed you have. If your suspicions are proved true, you shall be amply rewarded.
3: My own sense of duty well done will be all the reward I want, Your Honor.
8: Well spoken, child. Assuming this Lord Grantchester is, as you suspect, a spy, are you willing to assist in unmasking him?
3: I will do anything you wish.
8: Here are your instructions, then. You will return from here to your duty.
3: Yes, Your Honor.
8: And you will carry them out as though nothing...

0: will return from here to your duty.
1: Yes, Your Honor.
0: And you will carry them out as though nothing were amiss.
1: Yes, Your Honor.
0: At midnight, you will appear at the front window of your employer's suite. If he is out, you will wave a white scarf. If he is in and there are others with him, a blue one. And if he is in and alone, a red one. You have those instructions quite clearly?
1: Yes, Your Honor.
0: Very well. You may go now. And remember, child, not one word or one look that may put him on his guard.
1: Have no fear. He will be there when you want him. I guarantee it.
2: Gabrielle had done her part magnificently. The trap was baited and set, and it remained now only to be sprung. Tony was out as part of our plan, and Gabrielle and I were alone. At midnight precisely, she opened the front window and waved a red scarf. 2 minutes later, the door was flung open, and I was looking into the cold and triumphant eyes of my greatest enemy. Behind him were four armed soldiers.
3: Lord the Grandchester.
4: Garrett, sire. What's the meaning of this? Well, what right do you burst in here?
3: You are under arrest. Seize him, you men.
4: Hold. I demand to know the reason for this unpardonable outrage. I'll have you know, sir, I'm a British subject.
3: And a British spy.
4: A spy? Me? Ridiculous. Never heard such rotten a lie.
3: You weren't very clever, you know, my lord. A clever spy behaves very circumspectly in front of his circle.
4: Well, sir, what the deuce you
3: that talk? Box you told me of, Marie. The one with the correspondence.
1: Here it is, Your Honor.
4: What? Marie? It was you? You betrayed me, you slut? After I picked you up from the streets, penniless, half-starving?
1: I am a citizen of France, my lord.
3: A key to this box, please. Oh, unless your lordship wishes to submit to the indignity of being circled.
1: Here is the key, Your Honor. I managed to obtain it.
3: You're even smarter than I thought, child. Thank you. There appears to be some rather interesting documents here. I will examine them at my leisure. Take him away, you men.
5: Come along, sir. Manage to be quiet.
4: Absolutely outrageous. I insist.
3: I will talk to you later, Lord Grantchester.
4: Never heard anything like him alive.
3: Is your name. Take him away.
2: We emerged from the hotel into the darkness of the street. Myself firmly held, and Chauvelin, the box tucked under his arm, bringing up the rear. Then, out of the shadows, Tony and the others struck.
6: I'll take this one.
7: Go for me, fella. And go for me, Sergeant. Look out! Kent, behind you.
6: Oh, you would, would you?
8: Hold that man, you fool!
7: This for you, Chauvelin. Make the challenge, everyone.
9: Right.
7: Come on, you chap. All in?
6: Yes.
7: Good, let's go.
8: You fool! You dolt! You've let him go! You'll be punished for this, every man of you!
6: I am sorry, sir. They sprang on us by surprise. Anyway, you've still got the box.
3: Yes. I have still got the box.

0: Now, Marius Goring as the Scarlet Pimpernel.
1: There they go. Pleasant journey, say I.
2: Who is for Madame Guillotine today?
1: A pretty bunch, citizen. A pretty bunch indeed. Now, take that fellow there, for instance.
3: Who is he?
1: Mean to say you don't know him? Member of the commune, prominent lawyer, advocat Montreux. Used to be a friend of Chauvelin himself, they say.
2: That doesn't seem to have saved his neck.
1: Well, what do you expect? He'd been spying for England. They found documents incriminating him all over the place. Even in his own house, so it is said. Served him right. Served him all right. Cheats, parasites, traitors, that's what they are. Enemies of the people.
4: There he goes, Gabriel. Satisfied?
5: You are more than satisfied, monsieur.
4: Come, child. Let's get away from here. Our coach is waiting for Calais.

0: Oh, come in, Smithers. What is it? Speak up, boy. Orange juice.
1: No, sir. New Kellogg's Rise and Shine.
0: Hey, fiendish.
1: And look at this, sir.
0: No peel, no pips, and it's got vitamin C. Well, Smithers, I suppose this is it.
1: What are you doing, sir?
0: Thank you, Governor. Wife and three pips to support. Thank you.
2: New Kellogg's Rise and Shine. 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
3: Control tower, back to CX-4, wind southeast, ceiling 1200, all clear.
1: Okay, this is Hop Harrigan, coming in. Yes, it's America's ace of the airwaves, coming in for another transcribed episode in the adventures of Hop Harrigan.
4: Gang, on VJ Day in 1945, Navy officers met with officials of the National Advisory Committee for Aeronautics. And out of that meeting came plans for a plane which may be the first to break the sonic barrier, the Douglas D-558-2 Skyrocket. The Skyrocket will be pretty terrific. It looks a lot like a swordfish, with sharply swept back wings and tail, a pointed needle nose, and a slim, tapered fuselage. It's a new sister ship to the Navy's Douglas D-558 Sky Streak, which now holds the world speed record. The new Skyrocket is an indication of the shape of things to come as we edge closer to the age of rocket flight. It is the first man-carrying plane of its type to use both rocket and jet energy. It's the first sonic research-type plane capable of taking off, flying, and landing under its own power. It's America's latest challenge to the powerful wall keeping us from increased speed, the sonic barrier. Every part of the Skyrocket is designed specifically to beat the sonic wall. Navy officers expect an increase in speed over the earlier straight-wing jet Sky Streak. As I told you, the Douglas Skyrocket uses both jet and rocket power. A turbojet engine permits it to function as a conventional airplane at lower speeds, and a rocket engine at the aft tip of the fuselage gives it the extra thrust needed to ram through the sonic wall. In just a few minutes, gang, I'll be back with more information about the Skyrocket, so don't forget to listen. And now to our story. The mystery of the Wailing Witch is rapidly approaching a climax. Hop and Tank have nearly all the facts necessary to point directly to their unknown enemy. They've questioned Simon Gore, the inventor of the ill-fated flying wing, and his two assistants, Carla Davis and Max Kell. And Hop knows what the Wailing Witch is. A trap has been laid. It is up to the killer to rise to the bait. Now we find the boys in a small room in the dispensary of the aircraft plant, discussing the situation with Major McCall.
5: Everything's all set, Major. All we have to do is wait.
6: Yeah, that ain't going to be easy.
7: You think the killer will take the bait?
5: Well, all three suspects came into this room. Gore, Carla, and Max.
6: Hey, wait a minute. You don't think Pop's got anything to do with this, do you?
5: Well, I've had to include him, Tank. If I didn't, the others would be suspicious. Besides, he knows quite a bit.
6: Yeah, he sure gets around for an old geezer.
7: What were their reactions to the broken tubing?
5: Varied, but didn't tell me much yet.
6: Yeah, they ain't told me nothing. For Pete's sake, when are you going to give out and let me in on the deal?
5: Okay, Tank. Drag over that box.
6: Well, that sounds more like it.
7: When do you think we'll see action, Hop?
5: Anytime, I suppose. Killer must realize we're close and he can't waste a second.
6: Here it is. Now, let's have the dope.
5: First, give me a couple of sections of tubing.
6: Smashed up pretty bad. Let's see what it'll tell you.
5: It'll tell us enough. Thanks. Now, look at it closely, Tank.
6: I am.
5: See anything odd about it?
6: No.
5: Well, look at this hole here. And this one. And the one on this tube.
6: Yeah, I see them. What about them?
7: Come on, Tank. Get on the ball.
6: Well, looks like the tubes hit something sharp and they landed. Punched holes clear through.
5: Oh, no, Tank. If holes had been punched in from the outside, the edges would be turned in. These edges turn out.
6: Oh, like something exploded inside the tubes, huh?
5: Getting warm.
6: Well, how could anything explode in there? Ain't no room. Tubes ain't more than a half inch in diameter.
5: Tank, what's the temperature of the air at 20,000 feet?
6: I don't know exactly. Below zero someplace.
5: Well, what happens to liquid up there?
6: Hey, what is this, a quiz program? It freezes.
5: Check. And what happens when liquid freezes?
6: Look, if you want to play 20 questions...
5: I'm trying to explain.
7: Come on, boy.
6: Oh, when anything freezes, it expands. Everybody knows that.
5: Right. Now, here's the snapper. Suppose someone poured some liquid into these tubes. They're hollow, remember? filled them up, and then sealed off the end.
6: Holy cow.
7: You get it now?
6: Sure. The stuff freezes at 20,000, and since it's packed in solid, it busts the tubes wide open.
5: Give the man $64.
6: And then with a bunch of holes in the tubing, the air passing over the holes would make that awful scream a noise. Oh, no, wait a minute. That ain't right.
7: Why not?
6: Well, if the stuff froze and busted open the tubes, it'd freeze right over the holes. Ah, that ain't the answer to the Whaling Witch at all.
5: But it is, Tank.
6: How?
5: Look at the edges of the holes. They're ragged. They stick up.
6: Yeah.
5: Remember flying in an open cockpit job, how the struts and support wires on the wings would hum as the air passed around them?
6: Hey, that's right.
5: There it is. Same principle.
6: You mean all them little torn edges sticking up made the noise, huh?
5: Yeah.
7: Simple, isn't it?
5: Sure took us a long time to figure out.
6: Yeah, well, how come we didn't spot that in the wreckage of the other test models?
7: Somebody took care of the holes before we got there.
6: Carla Davis, she's a spot welder. She could close them up without nobody knowing the difference.
5: It could be. Tank, you notice anything else about these holes? Run your finger over them.
6: Sticky.
5: So it wasn't water that was poured in. Then what? Reach into the box again. You'll find the answer.
6: This bottle, you mean?
5: Yeah.
7: Take it out of the box.
6: Looks like a soda bottle. Jumper Jenny's cream soda.
5: You're batting 1,000 tonight, Tank.
6: And that cinches it. Carla Davis is the only one in the plant who guzzles this stuff.
7: Which would make her pretty stupid to use it, don't you think?
6: She ain't so smart anyhow. She'd pull a dumb stunt like this.
5: She seems to be pulling a lot of dumb stunts. Losing her bracelet, for instance, and being in Roy Saunders' office. Being in the tunnel when we were shot at.
6: So, how much more do you want?
7: I think we have a little too much.
5: Exactly.
6: You mean somebody's trying to frame her?
5: Well, don't you think so, too?
6: Look, all I see is a bunch of clues, and they all say she's it. So why don't you grab her now and save yourself a headache?
5: Because I want her to come out into the open if she's really the one we're after.
6: Oh, nuts.
7: Besides, Tank, Gore could very easily have stolen her bracelet. He could have taken the cream soda, and he was in the tunnel when you were shot at, too. So you see, the case is still pretty wide open.
6: So why don't we do something? Why are we just sitting here?
5: Major, I think it is time to move.
7: All right, Hop.
6: You mean we're going to do something at last?
7: The ventilator open?
5: I think so.
7: Yes, it is. All right, Tank, let's go.
6: Go where?
7: We're going to let Hop get some rest. He needs it.
5: Now? Right now.
6: But it ain't safe. We can't leave you alone. Carla might come in while you're sleeping and try to shut you up like she did Roy Saunders.
5: Carla or someone else. But that's the idea, Tank.
6: Oh, no. I ain't letting you set yourself up for a target.
7: Tank, it's the only way.
6: Nothing doing. I ain't leaving.
5: If you don't, the whole plan will fold.
6: But Hop...
7: Besides, we're not really leaving it alone.
6: What do you mean we're going out, ain't we?
7: Only into the next room. The ventilator's open, and the instant we hear anyone or anything suspicious, we'll rush back.
5: It's only a few steps, Tanks. You'll get here in plenty of time to help me if I need you.
7: Come on now, it's late. Let's give the killer a chance.
6: I don't like it. Honest, I don't.
5: Sorry, fella. We have to do it this way.
7: Let's go.
6: Pop, you got to promise me something.
5: Oh, sure. What?
6: If you hear anything, if you feel anything, if something don't even smell right... You'll sing out fast.
5: Okay, I promise. Now get going, will you?
6: You won't hold me back, will you, Major?
7: Of course not. Go ahead.
6: So long, Pop. And remember...
5: Yeah, sure. Now, snap out the light, will you?
7: I'll do it. See you later, Hop. Good luck.
5: Thank you, sir.
7: Well, Tank?
5: I'm just trying to think if I forgot anything. You didn't. Move.
6: Oh. He's seeing you, Hop. Right. So long.
7: Tank, this way.
5: I sure hate to leave him alone in there.
7: I know it, Tank, but it has to be done.
5: Yeah, I suppose so. But every time me and Hop are separated, there's trouble. Why should it be any different tonight?
8: As Major McCall tugs at his arm, almost pulling him down the hall, Tank looks back at the closed door to Hop's room, a cold sensation of grim foreboding sweeping over him. The trap is set. Hop is the bait. Will the killer strike?
9: We'll know more in just a moment, gang, so stand by.
4: Now, gang, let's get back to the Navy's Douglas Skyrocket, the high-speed jet and rocket plane designed to break through the sonic barrier. You know, there's an interesting new safety feature built into the Skyrocket for the protection of the pilot. There's no bubble to break the ship's clean aerodynamic fuselage. Instead, the pilot's cockpit is housed completely within the polished body. Snug and compact, the cockpit is equipped with oxygen and pressurization, refrigeration and heating. In short, everything needed for the pilot to live under normal atmospheric conditions, whether he's flying in the sub-zero temperatures of the upper atmosphere or at normal sea level. In addition, the pressurized cabin protects the pilot from dangers of high-speed flying. While the skyrocket has no provision for military armament, it carries a rich payload of scientific recording instruments. Air pressures are measured on 400 separate points along the wing and tail surfaces. The whole battery of flight instruments is automatically recorded on motion picture film to make sure not one vital bit of information is lost. The Douglas skyrocket was built solely for experimental purposes, to gather data for the construction of future efficient and safe high-speed aircraft. Its wiring and piping system is so complicated you could compare it to the human nervous system. Gang, the Navy's unorthodox Douglas skyrocket is a look into the future. It's another step forward in the tough fight to propel man-carrying aircraft across the sonic barrier. Any of you fellas and girls who want to get in on the marvelous age of flight that's on the way should get ready now. Our country needs pilots and technicians to man the planes of tomorrow. So always remember, America needs flyers. And now back to our story. Midnight, and the underground aircraft plant is quiet. But it is an ominous quiet, Tank and Major McCall waiting next door to Hop's room in the dispensary for something to happen. Tank, his nerves worn thin, goes to the door and listens for the 20th time.
10: Did you hear something out there, Major?
7: No, I didn't. And neither did you.
10: I was sure
7: Great Scott, Tank. Will you please sit down and be quiet? You're driving me out of my mind.
10: Gosh, I'm going nuts myself. What time is it, anyhow?
7: A little after 12.
10: We've been in here almost 5 hours. If Carla was going to do something, she would have done it by now. Let's drop it.
7: No. We'll stay here all night if necessary. Besides, you don't seem to have much faith in Hop's ability to take care of himself. Especially if Carla's the one we want.
10: She's tricky. She knifed Roy Saunders, didn't she? He's almost as big as me. He was, I mean.
7: Where are you going now?
10: I'm going to listen at the back. Maybe Hop's calling us and we don't hear him.
7: Oh, Tank.
10: Well, it's all quiet. Say, how about if I call him?
7: You'll do nothing of the kind.
10: It won't hurt none. I'll feel better talking to him.
7: I'm sorry, Tank. It might ruin everything. And please don't start that pacing up and down again.
10: I'm sorry, Major. I can't help it. I keep thinking about Hop lying there, maybe asleep. Somebody sneaking past us. Hey.
7: Hear something?
10: No, I smell something.
7: What?
10: Smoke coming in under the door.
7: Good Lord.
10: Trap or no trap, I'm going out there. Jumping Jenny's, the hall's full of smoke.
7: Do you see what's causing it?
10: Yeah, something's burning down that way. You see the flames? Come on.
4: Momentarily forgetting about Hop, Tank and Major McCall sprint down the tunnel toward the fire, intent on putting it out. They fail to notice a dim figure clouded in smoke, standing in the doorway to Hop's room, watching them. Satisfied that they are well out of the way, the figure moves. A hand reaches out, turns the doorknob slowly, and then, a split second later, the tunnel is empty again. The killer is in Hop's room.
9: Gang, you won't want to miss the solution of the mystery of the Wailing Witch in our next episode, so be sure to tune in and fly with Hop Harrigan, America's Ace of the Airways. So long, Hop. We'll be seeing you same time, same mutual station. Hop Harrigan is a transcribed copyrighted feature appearing in All American Comics magazine.

0: What has a hazelnut in every bite?
1: Sorry.
0: And thick milk chocolate for your delight?
1: Sorry.
0: Nougat and caramel golden light?
1: Sorry.
0: And don't forget the hazelnut in every bite. And again, what has a hazelnut in every bite?
1: Sorry.
0: Thick milk chocolate for your delight?
1: Sorry.
0: Nougat and caramel golden light? And don't forget the hazelnut in every bite.
1: Sorry.
0: A hazelnut in every bite.
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1: Agent Z, I have an unusual assignment for you. You are to accompany a certain high-ranking official on a secret mission to the Far East. Adjoining cabins have been reserved aboard the Empress of the East. A separate stateroom has been provided for Miss Norwood. The diplomat will travel under the name of John Mason. You sail tonight. Your sole duty is to see that the official arrives safely. Here are the tickets. Report to me by ship-to-shore telephone if anything unusual occurs.

0: Early that evening, Agent Z and Pat watched as passengers boarded the great liner that was to carry them to the Orient. They stood on the freight deck and watched from the shadows through a cargo door so they couldn't be seen. Sailing time approached. They'd seen nothing suspicious.
1: Everyone's aboard, Z. I haven't seen anyone who looked suspicious. Certainly no one was on our wanted list.
2: No, that's true, Pat. But don't forget, the photographs of wanted spies in our files contain few Orientals.
1: You expect an Oriental? Z?
2: Yes?
1: What is this all about? Who is the man traveling under the name of John Mason?
2: I didn't ask questions, Pat.
1: You mean you don't know?
2: I haven't met him yet. I suspect that he's traveling east in connection with the lending of a large sum of money to a certain government. However, that's none of our business, Pat. To us, he's John Mason. Our only duty is to see that he arrives safely.
1: They're pulling in the gangplank.
2: Yes, it's time for us to go to our cabins. I want to meet the man I'm traveling with. Well, Pat, here's where we separate.
1: What do you mean, Z?
2: For the time being, we're to be strangers. We won't be seen together aboard ship. I'll send my instructions to you. Keep your eyes open.
1: But, Z, we watched everyone come aboard. We won't have any trouble.
2: I'm not so sure, Pat. Now, let's go to our cabins.

0: As the great ship left the harbor, the passengers prepared for their long trip. On deck, a small man called for a deck chair.
1: Steward, bring me a deck chair. Place it here by the companionway.
2: At once, Excellency.
1: Is he aboard?
2: Yes, Excellency. Cabins 14 and 15. A deck.
1: Good. Thank you.
2: Excellency, there are two who travel with him. A man occupies cabin 14. There is also a girl. She is in A deck 21.
1: You are sure?
2: Yes. They watch the passengers board from the cargo deck.
1: Then they will be taken care of. That is all, Steward. Thank you.

0: That evening, Agent Z and the man he guarded, John Mason, dined alone in the latter's cabin. As the man who served them cleared the table and left them to bring the coffee, Agent Z spoke.
1: Mr. Mason, while we're alone, there are several requests I want to make.
2: I am in your hands, Agent Z.
1: Well, for the first few days, I don't want you to go on deck alone. It has been arranged for the captain to introduce you to Miss Norwood this evening. She and I will never be seen together, but you are to be with one or the other of us whenever you are out of your cabin.
2: If Miss Norwood is the young lady in 21, being with her will be a pleasant experience. But isn't it usually the man who protects the lady?
1: Miss Norwood is as efficient as she is decorative, Mr. Mason. Here's our coffee.
3: Will that be all, gentlemen?
1: Yes. You may go now.
3: Thank you.
2: I don't like the way that fellow looks at me. Oh, this coffee's bitter. I don't like it.
1: Yes, it is a little strong.
2: I can't drink that stuff. I'll have tea later. Arcee, what are you doing over there at the drain?
1: Oh, nothing. Our waiter failed to leave finger bowls. Oh, I'm sleepy. It must be the sea air. I'm a bit tired myself.
2: Odd. So early?
1: Perhaps it would do us both good if we slept for an hour or so before we go on deck.
2: Good idea. I was about to suggest it.
1: Well, I'm going to my cabin. Oh. I'll see you in an hour or so.
4: Call me before you dress for the evening.
1: Yes, I will.

0: drug has worked. They both sleep.
1: Good. You will stand guard here in the passageway. If anyone comes this way, knock on the door, as if you had been called.

0: hour later, the Oriental, faultlessly dressed, mingled with the other passengers in the main saloon. At his request, he was presented to Miss Norwood by the captain. The two talked at a quiet table.
1: You travel alone, Miss Norwood?
2: Yes, I'm all alone this trip. I'm to meet my father in Shanghai. He's been traveling in the South Sea.
1: So, well, I hope you will do me the honor of talking to me often.
2: You travel for pleasure, Mr. Matsumo?
1: Yes, I have been in England and on the continent for several months. However, there is a little pleasure in being alone on such a long voyage as this. I am glad to find my fellow passengers so charming. pardon me. I believe my steward is looking for me. I expect a message. Over here, steward. Your pardon, Miss Norwood.
2: Of course.
3: Excellency, there is someone in your cabin. I saw them enter.
1: Who is it?
3: I don't know. I only saw their back.
1: Go below at once. Wait for me. I'll come down immediately.

0: The Oriental made his apologies to Pat and went below. A moment later, Pat followed him. Below, he let himself into his cabin.
1: Have your gun ready when I open the door.
2: There's no one here.
1: Wait. All right. Wait for me outside.
2: But Excellency, I'm sure I saw someone enter.
1: He left when you came on deck to warn me. Close the door and wait. I must see if the papers are safe.

0: Don't attempt to move, Matsumo.
1: What are you doing here?
0: I think you know. Mr. Mason drank some of your drugged coffee. I poured mine down the drain. I saw you steal the papers and bring them here. I knew that if I hid behind your shower curtain, you'd show me where you had them. I'll take them.
1: Steward?
0: It'll do no good to call for help from your steward. Unless I'm mistaken, Miss Norwood already has placed him under arrest outside. Well, Pat.
2: I have the steward's in.
0: Good, Pat. Matsumo, this ship is under the British flag. I have the authority to place you under arrest as a spy.
2: Zee, he swallowed something.
0: Quick, the telephone, Pat. Send for the ship surgeon.
2: Yes.
3: That will not be necessary. The drug I took is powerful. In my country, an officer who has failed his superior prefers death.

0: reporting to K7. An attempt was made to steal the papers carried by John Mason. It failed. One man is dead. Another, a steward, is under arrest. I'm convinced there's no more danger before we reach our destination. I'll call you from Shanghai.
1: Tension grows in the East. The spies of many great powers are matching wits. Another account of Agent Z's activities in the East will be heard soon. Listen for my next story. This is K7 speaking.

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0: Log entry, catch Scarlet Queen, Philip Kearney, master. Position, 123 degrees, 12 minutes west, 38 degrees, 15 minutes north. Gyro compass course, 168. Wind fresh, sky fair. Remarks, departed Tianjin, China, 2:30 a.m. Sailing delayed 12 hours due to imprisonment of officers and crew. Reason for imprisonment, the White Cargo Act and Ah Sin. After a searing sunrise that I noticed the water over the side losing its clearness as it filled with the yellow mud of the Hun Ho River, sweeping out from the troubled valleys of Inner Mongolia. The Scarlet Queen limped into the current under power again, rudderless, bullet-scarred, and carrying in her hold $10,000 worth of ginseng roots, the cargo that had been the cause of all her wounds. I had my personal troubles, too, based on the same thing. Two passengers, one wrapped in sailcloth, dead from a bullet through his brain, the other, the woman who'd killed him. As we passed over the bar at Taku and swung up the Hun Ho toward Tianjin, the stream was jammed from bank to bank with the traffic of Chinese rivers, junks, barges, and refuse. Curious dark eyes struck us as we passed. Naked girl babies were held up to us for sale, and jabbered curses were thrown when we shook our heads, and we inched up against the wash and flow of China. Of her slow, limping progress through the rabble of river craft, the Queen did her best to live up to her name. The scarlet figure under her bowsprit swung haughtily across the stern of a fish barge. A swell lifted her nose as she turned disdainfully away from it. But after she was secured to a dock, she seemed to lean wearily against the rope fenders we hung over the side for her. Her crew was tired, too. The way I felt, that cargo of ginseng wasn't worth $10,000, pesos, or glass beads. All I wanted was to get rid of it, and everything that went with it, and sleep for about 72 hours. But that particular Tianjin day wasn't cut out for rest. A squad of Chinese military police marched around the corner of a building and was shouted to a halt on the dock. A stocky, bullet-headed Chinese colonel, dripping with gold braid, pounded up the gangway and came aboard.
1: You're Mata, Bishop?
0: Yeah, but I don't deserve the honor guard. What's it for?
1: You will speak only in answer to my question. You, your first officer, and your crew are under military arrest.
2: And so Mutual continues The Voyage of the Scarlet Queen, written by Gil Dowd and Bob Tallman, and starring Elliot Lewis. Scarlet Queen, proudest ship to plow the seas, bound for uncharted adventure. Every week a complete entry in the log, and every week a league further in the strange voyage of the Scarlet Queen.
0: In 2 minutes flat, Chinese sentries were stationed at the wheel, the hawsers, and pacing the dock with rifles and fixed bayonets. Two of them prodded Gallagher and me into the cabin. And the colonel, slapping the palm of his hand with a writing crop for emphasis, went to work on it.
1: Your registry.
0: The Scarlet Queen, San Francisco, California, USA.
1: Your destination.
0: Look, colonel, what is all this?
1: Your destination.
0: No set destination. It's an island trading voyage.
1: Your cargo.
0: General trading cargo.
1: Your cargo.
0: Ginseng roots, number 2 hold.
1: I will see bill of lading.
0: Yeah.
1: This paper no good. Fired by that woman.
0: You know the answers to all these questions. Why don't you come to the point?
1: You carry passenger?
0: Yeah, one.
1: Two. You will leave just them with two.
0: When they're dead, they aren't passengers. They're cargo.
1: I will see a dead one. Where is it?
0: Gallagher?
3: Huh?
0: Go get him. Bring him here.
3: Hey, wait a minute. I'm no morgue attendant. Let him carry his own stiffs.
0: Go get him, Red.
3: Okay, Skipper. That's your order, huh?
0: Yeah, you fathead, that's my order. Get out of here. Shove off.
1: Where's woman passenger?
0: In the cabin across the companion.
1: You will come.
0: Mm-hmm. She's in there.
4: No! Leave me alone.
1: What, mother? She's sick? Fever?
4: Yeah, smallpox. You still want to go in?
1: You're to lie.
0: What Alice was screaming was natural enough, but the rest wasn't. Her clothes were torn, her face was scratched. She was cowering in a corner, and the look of horror on her face was directed toward me. She dragged herself across the cabin floor like a second road company of white cargo and clutched imploringly at the colonel's free hand. Her act was so bad that it was funny, but the colonel had never seen white cargo.
5: Please, you're a good and kind man. You're not letting hurt me anymore. He killed my husband. He stole everything we had in the world, our ginseng. Now he tortures me to sign a ransom note.
6: Very sad American woman.
7: Oh, yeah. Very sad American woman. Saddest I ever saw.
1: You will not talk. Accidental pig.
0: Okay, you've got the guns, but she's making a fool out of you. Are you a coolie? Does the woman rule your house?
1: Silence!
6: Poor sad American lady. Do not kneel before humble Chinese. You are strong enough to stand on feet, poor sad American lady.
5: Yes. Yes, you have given me courage. I lean on your splendid strength, my colonel.
6: I will gladly save life of poor sad American lady molested in my city by her unworthy countryman. So forced to turn to a Chinese officer for chivalrous aid.
5: For as many years as I have before me, I will thank you 10,000 times each minute.
6: I am unworthy. One thank will be sufficient in this manner. You come to my headquarters. Their summoning scribe of English language newspaper China tell Hall's sad story of chivalrous aid.
5: It is as nothing. You will gain the military promotion you so richly deserve. I have powerful friends in Nanking.
6: You have powerful cargo here, Tianjin. $10,000 for a said American lady.
5: Your greed is as great as your chivalry.
6: It's matched only by your thanks. Very funny, sad lady. I laugh too, Captain Carney.
0: Yeah, how about laughing some of these guns off my ship?
6: Oh, no. I not laugh loud enough for that. I laugh because golden tanks of poor, sad American lady will buy many bowls of rice for empty bellies in my village. I laugh because cost so little. Only two lives. Yours, Captain Carney. Your first officer.
0: You make good sense up to a point, Colonel, but you're taking a pretty long chance executing a couple of American nationals.
6: We are only honoring requests from your own people in Korea to hold you for extradition because of dead woman in ginseng. You will be shot while trying to escape.
0: Colonel's bodyguards hustled my seaman and me across the gangway and into a lend-lease ambulance fitted out with bars. The storm broke over Tianjin. I took a long last look at the Queen as we pulled out. A sudden squall swept down the river and across her bow. She shivered a little, tugged at her moorings. No one has ever really been in jail until they've made the Chinese variety. Alcatraz is a Sunday school summer camp in comparison to Tianjin's. The place is sewerless, and the wind moving heavily in from the dumping ground near the river never lets you forget it. I hope my crew is faring better than I was. I was shoved into a cell that had been died in more than once, and left to examine what I could see of my future, which wasn't much. I was pinning all my hopes on one possibility, that Gallagher had caught my cue to shove off and had gone over the side into the river when he left the cabin. I finally gave up worrying about it and stretched out on a stinking, rat-chewed reed mat in the corner of my cell and fell asleep. When I woke up, I didn't know whether it was day or night, and I didn't care. Day or night, the place would smell the same. Then I heard the door at the end of the long corridor close. Something that sounded like a woman's footsteps. As they drew nearer, I heard the rustle of heavy silk. A strong odor of jasmine crept into my cell. As the key turned in the lock, I braced myself for Alice, probably playing the part of the dragon lady. The door swung open. The first thing that came in was a blast of perfume that lifted me to my feet. Then a small flickering lantern held aloft by a delicately dimpled hand. The brocade-wrapped mountain of flesh behind it had a face with small, childlike features that were almost lost in the billowing fat that surrounded them.
4: He looked Chinese, but he sounded like Charles Lawton.
8: Well, now that I've seen you, I don't wonder that she's half out of her mind.
7: Who are you, Stinky?
8: Yes, how true. I always put on an extra dash of scent when my business brings me into this foul penal institution, which is rather oftener than I would care to admit.
7: Hmm? What are you, the little bail bond broker or something?
8: Among other things, yes. In this instance, as you see, I am carrying a lantern. Like Diogenes, I am looking for an honest man. And you know why?
7: Tell me anyway.
8: Because, quite frankly, sir, I myself am a most untrustworthy person. I advise you to remember that in our future dealings.
7: We do have dealings, is that right?
8: We do indeed, sir, but I suggest we discuss them in more pleasant surroundings. By the way, did I tell you my name? Arsene. I believe it has quite another meaning in English. Shall we go, sir?
0: I followed him up the long corridor, reeling in the backwash of jasmine that swirled out in his wake. The door of the cell block swung open, and he trotted out through the jailer's office, nodding benevolently at the guard, who bowed from the waist and accepted the lantern from the dimpled hand. We jogged on out to the street without slackening pace. A mob of beggars raised a clamor as Arsene appeared. He pulled from his robe a huge silk purse hanging at his waist and reached into it. Still on the run, he fluttered his hands in and out of the purse, and a continuous shower of small brass coins fell into the street on either side of us. The crowd parted like the Red Sea. And I saw the finishing touch. A Rolls-Royce town car waited at the curb.
8: After you, sir?
7: Yeah, thanks. What am I supposed to do now?
8: Ask you where we're going? My dear fellow, you are at liberty to go any place you like.
7: Well, then I'd like to get back to my ship.
8: Very well. If you can find it.
7: What do you mean? What happened to it?
8: I've had it moved.
7: Hey, wait a minute. Who told you could move my ship?
8: Now, please, sir, don't excite yourself. Your ship is quite safe.
7: Yeah, I'll believe that when I'm on her decks and out of here.
8: You will be, one way or another.
7: Now you said something over that colonel's dead body. And maybe yours, too.
8: Well, we must all die sometime. But how appropriate that you should mention the colonel. He met with an unfortunate accident an hour ago. He fell down and cut his throat.
0: Outside Tianjin, the limousine turned away from the river and climbed into the hills. We rolled through the gates of a high-walled estate and stopped in front of a pink stucco Western-style mansion. Inside, we dog-trotted through a series of huge rooms and into a small, chromium-fitted bar overlooking Arsene's Paris Chinese gardens and the city and the rising Hun Ho far below. I didn't waste any time on the view. Alice was sitting on one end of a couch, and sprawled out on the rest of it was a sandy-haired white man. He was swinging a Frontier model Colt.
9: Well, I see you didn't have no trouble rounding him up, Arsene.
5: Phil, darling. Thank heaven you're all
7: well,
5: right.
7: Well, if it isn't the poor, sad American lady. Where'd you find her, Arsene?
8: I would say she's quite easy to find, wouldn't you? And this gentleman is my confidential secretary, Mr. Mangan.
9: Howdy, Kevin.
7: Yeah, all right. We're all here. Let's have it, huh, Arsene?
8: Oh, yes, indeed. Alice, would you make your friend comfortable? Fetch him a Ricky Splash?
7: Never mind the splash. Bring the bottle.
8: Well, sir, as you say, here it is. I am a merchant.
7: Mm-hmm.
8: I deal in a little bit of everything. A jack of all trades, you might say. Plantations in the islands, curling, trade in general. I find it worthwhile to keep tabs on my competitors.
7: Mm-hmm.
8: While doing so yesterday, I intercepted a cable addressed to Mr. Kang of Shanghai and signed by your chief officer, Mr. Gallagher.
7: Huh? You're quite an operator.
8: Thank you. To continue.
7: Please do.
8: I happen to know that Mr. Kang is a very penurious man. Since Mr. Gallagher demanded, not requested, assistance from him, I assume that you are in a position to put him in the way of a rather handsome profit.
7: Huh?
8: I thereby took immediate steps to obtain your release from prison. I did not know then the true nature of your enterprise.
7: I don't get this.
8: You will. Because, you see, quite by coincidence, this lovely young lady approached my confidential secretary, and so impressed was he by what she had to tell him that he brought her directly to me.
7: Uh-huh.
8: She advises us that the voyage of your Scarlet Queen is being financed by Kang and Company to recover a treasure of very considerable value.
7: Really?
8: What was the figure, Mangan?
9: $10 million. And you can take off that poker face, Colonel. We ain't trying to horn in on you. Our son's got a real business proposition. You just listen, man.
8: Very concisely put, Mr. Mangan. To continue.
7: Yes.
8: I am also aware that a new syndicate, headed by a Portuguese gentleman, Mr. Constantino, is interested. I have contacted both Mr. Kang and Mr. Constantino and have received their replies. To wit, Mr. Kang offers $5,000 ransom for you and will reimburse me for the expenses involved of getting rid of that troublesome colonel. Mr. Constantino, on the other hand, has offered me $10,000 cash to release you into the custody of one of his agents. So, here you find me on the horns of a dilemma.
7: $10,000 against $5,000. What are you waiting for?
8: Well, sir, there is still another possibility. If you and I were to go in together on a full partnership basis, I remind you, forgetting both Mr. Kang and Mr. Constantino. Well, Mr. Carney,
7: I'll make it easy for you, Arson. The answer's no.
8: Why?
7: Because there's something wrong with your story. Alice here never knew anything about the voyage of the Scarlet Queen until one of you told her.
8: Well, what about it, Mangan?
9: He's bluffing.
8: Yes, of course. Is that right, Mr. Carney?
7: I'm not bluffing.
8: Alice?
5: He's not being truthful. He made violent love to me on his ship. He told me everything.
8: He did, eh? Well, Mr. Carney, majority rules.
9: Don't rush him, Arson. He'll come around. Let him sleep on.
8: Whatever you say, Mr. Mangan. The servant will show you to your room, Mr. Carney.
0: I followed the silent poker face boy out of the room and up to the second floor. He unlocked the door of the room and padded back down the hall without opening it, as if he was scared of something inside. I opened the door, saw what it was. The room looked like a typhoon had hit it. Every stick of furniture was broken, and the floor was strewn with fragments of crockery. In the middle of the mess with a bedpost clutched in his hand like a club stood my chief mate, Red Gallagher.
10: Oh. Oh, it's you, Skipper. I was expecting that hunk of perfume blubber that had me locked in here. How'd you find me?
7: I didn't find you, Red. I was brought here myself.
10: Did they tell you I was here?
7: No.
10: Well, they told me you were. That's why I came.
7: Well, I'm here now. How is that out?
10: What?
11: Yeah, I'm a lot of help. Now we're both locked.
10: Go on, break up some furniture, Skipper. It'll make you feel better. I was saving a couple of tables, but go ahead, you can have them.
7: I didn't get to the furniture breaking stage for a couple of hours. Then Gallagher took one of the tables and I took the other. Then we pulled the mattress out from under the pile of lumber in the middle of the room and stretched out on it. It was better than the Tianjin jail, a lot better. I went right to sleep. I woke up this time, I knew it was after dark. I could see stars through the window grill. But except for that, I might have been back on the reed mat in my jail cell. The footsteps were the same. As they came closer, the rustle of silk, the smell of perfume. This time I was ready for our stand behind the door with Gallagher's club.
5: No, don't!
7: Okay, calm down. I thought you were somebody else.
5: You mean you aren't angry with me?
7: No, I mean I can't knock your brains out because you haven't got it.
5: Listen, my darling, I know a way out of here.
7: Yeah, and to what this time?
5: Please, you must believe me. I had to act the way I did. Don't you see how it's worked out?
7: Yeah, you're a great little politician, Gorgeous. You stand on your record. You really do.
5: Look, I came here to sell the Yin Fang so I could get you out of jail. But Mangan had this plan. He works for Constantino on the side, but Ah Sing doesn't know it.
7: Huh?
5: He said if I'd tell that story about the treasure to Ah Sing, he promised he'd get you out of jail. I don't know why it worked, but it did. Doesn't make any sense, does it?
7: It's the first thing I've heard you say that does make sense.
5: Darling, we haven't got much time. I found out where the Scarlet Queen is and the repairs are all done.
7: Oh?
5: Ah Sing smoked three pipes after dinner, so we won't have to worry about him. Mangan is out and won't be back until after midnight. And I've bribed the chauffeur to drive us into town. The car's waiting now. Where's Red?
7: He's asleep. Don't wake him.
10: I'm awake, Skipper. I've been listening to that yarn, too.
7: You believe her?
10: No, do you?
7: No, but it's a way out. Think we should take...
10: No. Well, let's go.

0: That story's okay so far, Skipper.
1: Yeah, so far.
2: What do I have to do to convince you? I said I'd bring you to the Scarlet Queen, and there she is.
1: Yeah, with a light in her cabin. Come on, gorgeous. Introduce us to your friends.
2: No, wait. Bill, don't go in there. I don't know. I can't go through with it. Please.
1: Get out of the way, gorgeous. What are you pulling now?
2: Please, Bill, I mean it. Don't open that door.
1: Get away from me.
2: Bill! Bill, don't go! He's going to... Bill!
3: Come right on in, boys. Meet my buddies. This here's Charlie Lee. The poor one over yonder's his brother.
1: Get the introduction.
3: Anything you say. Charlie, get a hold of Miss Alice here and throw over the side. Leave she here. Have yourself a chair, Kevin.
1: Thanks, you're in my chair. I'll stand up.
3: There ain't nothing to that thinking better while you're on your feet. Take me. I've done some of my best shooting from an easy chair.
1: Yeah, women in the back.
3: Your mate looks like he's fixing to jump me. Better tell him to step down.
4: Take it easy, Rat. She took that slug for you, Skipper. She pushed you out of the way. You're going to stand here and take this.
1: Let go, Rat.
3: I figured you right, didn't I, Corny? There ain't nobody like a Yankee ship captain to put business first.
1: That's right, Mankin. What's your proposition?
3: Well, first thing, you're going to sit down and write a little old letter to Mr. Kane. You're going to tell him that you're signing on a new chief mate.
4: The berth is yours. I'm fed up with it.
3: Mind your manners. As I was saying, Captain, a new chief mate, and you're plumb fed up with the drunks in your crew, so you're fixing to sign on some nice, steady Chinese thing.
1: What for?
3: I don't want to throw no surprise at that Mr. Kane when he comes aboard at Shanghai, do I?
1: What do you think he'll do? Kidnap him?
3: What's the matter with that? Ain't nobody understands ransom money like the Chinese folks. Time he gets through visiting old Mr. Constantino down south in Hong Kong, why, he might even talk.
5: Mr. Miner.
3: What's eating on you?
5: Charlie, he go out to turn Eddie. He not come back.
3: Well, you churn head, go look.
5: Yes, Mr. Miner.
3: Well, Captain Corny, what you think about my little old scheme?
1: I think it's funny.
3: Well, shall we try it then, just for laughs? Why, me and you...
6: Stay right where you at. Don't find nothing. You find out I got eyes in the back of my head.
1: Now, Skipper. Yeah, Red, let's go. Mangan stood sideways in the door. His attention divided. His eyes were on us about half the time, but I could tell he was listening for a noise out on deck. When he heard it, he automatically swung the gun away from us. He started to rustle and never finished it. Mangan straightened up. The gun dropped from his hand and he staggered back into the cabin. Spun slowly around, pitched forward on his face. As he went down, I saw what had happened. Like the colonel, he had met with an accident. He had fallen down and cut his throat.

0: fallen down and cut his throat.
1: Dear me, what's this? Another accident. Oh, I say, it's my secretary, Mr. Mack. Oh, poor chap.
2: Yeah. Don't go all to pieces now.
1: Oh, I shall miss him. I really shall. He was so covered.
2: Ah, Sin, you're an old scoundrel. What are you doing here?
1: Yes. But first, a word of caution. I have not come alone.
2: Oh, yeah, I sense that from the way people have been dropping dead around here.
1: But Mangan bled such a lot, so untidy. And in your cabin, too. The debris. Take it. Out.
2: Okay, Stinky, it's your play again.
1: The game is over. I'm merely picking up my tricks.
2: Now, what's the score?
1: I've had my losses, but, you know, I like you, Captain Carney, and you too, Mr. Gallagher, even though you did break up all the furniture in my guest bedroom. I wish Chippendale very hard to replace.
3: Ah, oh, forget it. I just lost my temper.
1: But, you see, I have had my losses, and were I to emerge from these various dealings without a profit, I should lose face because I am a very successful merchant. If you could see your way clear, even $1,000...
2: Look, we're working men. We don't have $1,000 to spend on your face.
1: Well, then, any little token, some trading goods, perhaps.
2: I need everything I have. If you'd found us before that colonel did, we might have made a deal.
1: Ah, indeed. What do you mean?
2: Well, he confiscated the cargo ginseng.
1: And if you had it, you would be willing to hand it over to me as payment for your safe passage?
3: Brother, you could have it in wealth.
1: And those would have been your sentiments, too, Captain Carney?
2: Exactly.
1: Well, then, it's settled. Goodbye.
2: Hey, wait a minute. What's settled?
1: Oh, I thought you would understand since your ship has been here in my repair yard.
2: I understand less every minute.
1: Well, I had the ginseng put into my warehouse this afternoon, and since you've agreed that if you had it, you would gladly pay it for your clearance, I consider the matter closed. I've made my profit, my face is saved, and you may leave with my blessings. As soon as I obtain the release of your crew from that wretched prison. But I will drench myself with jasmine, never fear.
2: My crewmen were all aboard, smelling faintly of jasmine itself. Without even waiting for dawn, we cast off from the dock and swung out into the sullen calm of the Hun Hall. The eastern sky had brightened slightly by the time we crossed the Taku Bar. The tops of the swells were shining in the faint light of the

0: Mr. Riggle, get us there, Skipper. 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
1: Yeah, I know what you mean. But what's it taking us into?
0: Shanghai!
1: That isn't what I mean. And you know it.
0: Expecting trouble, Red?
1: On this trip, how can you miss? Drink, Skipper.
0: A little early, but after you, mate. 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
9: African drums are talking. What is there in the beat of the drum that from the beginning of time has stirred man to the very depths of his being? Marco Polo, writing of his travels, said, "And they came to the hill of the drum. And some went mad because of the booming of the drum in the night, and they fled screaming into the wastes." The drum booms on. Even the jungle pauses to listen to its rhythmic message. Primitive, treacherous, full of brooding mystery. This is Africa. Professor Anton Edwards and his little party of explorers journeying through a dark cavern are warned by an old woman to beware the eyes of the moon. Reaching the cave mouth, they emerge onto a mountainside. The whole country is bathed in the light of a full moon. Drums are beating in a nearby village. The professor identifies them as ceremonial drums, such as are used, as Nguru says, to talk with the spirits of the dead. As they contemplate the scene before them, Jack's gaze is drawn to the moon. A subtle change seems to take place in the lad, and his hand gripping Lorna's arm seems to the girl to be the claw of some wild animal, and she has difficulty in bringing his attention back to earth. The professor, thinking Jack has a touch of fever, starts the party toward the village for a rest. They draw near the village where the drum is beating.
10: What part of the country is this, Father? Do you know?
11: I'm afraid I don't, Lorna. But when I get a look at those natives and hear their dialect, maybe I can form some opinion.
10: Jack seems to be all right now. What on earth could have come over him? He seems so strange for those 2 months.
11: Oh, just a momentary letdown, that's all. He's probably burning up with fever and doesn't want to worry us with it. Mustn't let them get too far ahead, though. Jack! Nguru! Come on, we must catch up with them.
10: Will those drums keep going all night?
11: Probably. Some sort of ceremony going on.
12: Any ideas to our whereabouts, sir?
11: Not yet, Jack. Have to get a look at those villages first.
13: Wana, him drum go talk for moon.
11: Well, if that's the case, Nguru, we won't be welcome at this time, eh?
12: Why is that, sir?
11: Nguru says they're moon worshippers. If so, this must be a ceremony to the full moon. They won't like outsiders watching, especially whites.
12: I should think that would be very interesting to watch.
11: It is, if they're not cannibals. Then it gets rather, messy. Funny we haven't encountered any scouts or guards.
13: Wana, huh? Naona, road.
11: That must be one of the paths into the village. No, no. Come back, Jack.
13: Wana, see.
11: Stop, everyone. What is Dunguru?
13: Chui, Naona. Pole, pole.
11: I see it.
10: What is it?
11: There's an animal watching us from the limb of that tree over there. You can only see its eyes.
12: Oh, yes, I see it.
11: Dunguru says it's a leopard. This place must be infested with them.
10: Aren't you going to shoot it, Father?
11: No, we're right on the outskirts of the village. I want to get a look at the people before they know we're here. Rifle shot now would upset everything.
12: But that tree is overhanging the path.
10: And if we'd been walking on
11: exactly.
10: It...
11: Keep your eyes open. Let's go on.
12: Well, there's an open space. A little to the left, sir.
11: Yes. Must have been cleared for some reason or another.
10: Doesn't the moonlight give it an eerie look? What are those poles grouped in the center? They've little round objects on them.
11: Those are fetish poles. And the little round objects on the top are...
12: Skulls.
11: Yeah, exactly, skulls. Keep moving and try to make less noise. We'll soon be amongst the huts.
10: I don't hear a sound except the drum, Father.
11: No, I guess they're all sitting around that huge fire we can see in the center of the village. Make for that hut over there, the one with no walls to it.
12: What did they use that one for, sir?
11: They don't use it. It belonged to a man who evidently died recently. They pull the walls down like that to give his spirit free passage. No moonlight shines into it, so we can stay there in the shadow of the roof and watch what's going on.
10: I can see them. They're in a circle about the fire.
13: Wana, many asikari make for witch Dr. Palava.
11: So I see. Is it a war, Shaori?
13: Nay, Bwana. Him spirit talk. Bring him devil.
11: Careful now. There's about 5 yards of open space between this elephant grass and that hut. Take a look at Goro.
13: Aye, Bwana.
11: Their attention is evidently centered around the witch doctor.
12: Why all these precautions, sir? You don't usually take this trouble entering a village.
11: There are far too many cats in this vicinity. Leopards don't hang around a village in numbers unless there are easy pickings. These people might have some sort of leopard fetish. They have. They're a cruel bunch.
13: Wana, all dogs make for devil bone. No eyes see. Maybe witch doctor smell them, huh?
11: Well, if no eyes can see us, I'll guarantee the witch doctor won't smell us. Come on. Finger file. Lead the way, Unguru.
13: Aye, Bwana.
11: I'll give him time to get there. Now you, Jack. All right. Follow him now, Lorna.
12: You're right, sir. It's some sort of important ceremony. There are about 500 of them intently watching that dancing figure in the center.
10: He's wearing an animal skin over his head and down his back.
13: Bwana, leopard man, huh?
11: Yes, Unguru. I thought as much.
10: What does it all mean, Father? Are they cannibals?
11: I don't know yet. But the leopard cult is one of the most cruel in Africa. They believe the witch doctor can change himself into a leopard. Not only himself, but others as well.
12: Quite a number wearing those skins over their heads and backs.
11: Yes. Leopard men usually work themselves into a frenzy until they believe they're animals. Then go out and attack some poor native. They kill with the long steel claws they have attached to their hands.
10: The witch doctor is dancing this way now. Something very cat-like about him. My father, I think it's...
12: Why, it's a woman, sir.
13: Bwana, which woman dance for devil?
11: By George, it is a woman. Well, I never heard of that before. Well, I don't believe she's the witch doctor in that case. At least not the chief one. No, there he is, sitting a little to the right of the fire by that long box.
10: That box looks like a coffin.
12: She's a very beautiful girl, sir.
11: Yeah. Yeah, this is all new to me. She certainly does move like a cat. There's the witch doctor getting up as she moves toward him.
10: He's taking the lid off the box.
11: Going to work some magic of some sort. His one arm seems to be hanging limply at his side. Well, let's see what trick he's going to pull out of the bag, eh?
12: Look, the girl's getting into the box. You don't think they're going to bury her, do you?
11: They're liable to do anything. Watch closely. He's put the cover on. Yes, this is where the leopard men do their dance. In a few minutes, they'll be probably in a religious frenzy.
10: What are they singing as they circle the box?
13: Bwana, they speak which woman full moon make for be chewy.
11: The witch of the moon, eh?
12: What does it mean, sir?
11: Well, they evidently call the woman the witch of the moon. A medicine, and Guru says the witch doctor is going to transform her into a leopard.
13: Bad, Ndawab, what a bad...
11: Oh, don't worry, Nguru will never be able to do it. He probably has all the natives in the circle hypnotized by now, and when she steps out of the box, she'll come up on all fours with that leopard skin over her, and they'll think it's the real thing.
10: They're lifting the box.
11: Probably going to carry it around to let the natives...
12: They placed it right by the fire.
11: Ah. Building the fire up, too.
10: What's that long pole the witch doctor has? They're all taking hold of it.
12: They're going to push the box into the fire. Can't we stop them, sir? That girl will
11: be... Quiet, Jack. We can't do anything. There it goes.
10: A leopard!
12: A leopard jumped from the fire.
11: The beast's heading this way. Keep still, everyone. Don't move. Don't move a muscle.
10: It's going to object. Shoot it, Jack. Don't. Oh, thank goodness it's gone. Why didn't you shoot it, Jack?
12: I couldn't. I couldn't shoot it. Did you see those eyes?
11: Yeah, it beats me. They put the box in the fire and the leopard jumped out.
10: The beast came right up to us and stopped. Saw Jack and started going towards him.
12: Yes. And you frightened her away.
13: Adendawabwana. She devil cat from fire, no good.
11: Yes, it is bad medicine, Nguru. The animal looked at us in turn and then made slowly for Jack.
12: If it hadn't been for you, she'd have spoken to me.
11: What's that?
12: It was the woman. Did you see her eyes? I saw them in the moon tonight.
10: The eyes? The eyes of the moon? That's what the old woman said. Beware the eyes
11: of... Oh, nonsense. Jack's full of fever. He's imagining things. The whole thing was a trick, and yet I...
4: And yet, white man... Can you not believe that which you see?
10: Oh.
12: It was. You are...
11: Who are you, woman, that you speak my language?
4: I am in your tongue, called the Witch of the Moon. My people await me. Remain here until I call. You will not be harmed.
10: Oh, Father, I'm frightened.
11: Hmm. It was rather a shock, wasn't it? This whole thing is... Oh, it's preposterous. There's bound to be a trick to it.
10: Yet she came out of that high grass behind us, just where the leopard disappeared.
11: It's very uncanny, I'll admit, but...
10: And she had round, yellow eyes, just like a cat.
11: Yeah. Her skin is white. She can't belong to these people. Look, the whole village is bowing and scraping to her as she enters the circle again. Jack, what's wrong?
12: Her eyes commanded me to follow. I must obey.
11: Oh, hold on, old man. You can't...
12: She has called.
11: Hold him, Nguru. The boy is full of fever.
10: It's all right, Jack. She told us to remain here.
12: You, yes. But me, she calls me to fulfill that which is written in the moon. Yes, written in the moon.
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18: Once upon a time there was an engineer. 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
19: 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Love my good and plenty, don't know any other candy that I love so well.
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17: No, I don't think so.
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8: It's a bird!
6: It's a plane! It's Superman! And now, Superman, valiant fighter for truth and justice, mighty champion of the weak and the oppressed, who came to Earth from the planet Krypton and who walks about among men disguised as mild Clark Kent, news reporter for the Daily Planet. Slopes of Music Mountain, softened by heavy rains, have advanced on the town of New Birmingham, and particularly on that part surrounding the plant where precious radium is refined from the ores of black pitch blend. While Lois Lane helps frantic women pack up their belongings and get children safely on buses, Kent has found the truckloads of pitch blend ore worth thousands of dollars are being moved from the refinery that night, and that the mysterious group which works through Dr. Horace Morton plans to bring on a violent storm that will make its plundering easy. Not knowing how or where they plan to strike, not being able to tell Lois how much he knows, Kent works on assisting the desperately hurrying families. Not much time to go. He knows the wreckers plan to strike at 10 o'clock. And so far, Lois refuses to believe him. Listen.
8: Oh, Miss Lane, I don't know what to do. Where's Jimmy and Susie?
9: Now, Mrs. McNamara, everything's all right. Your husband's on ahead with the furniture.
8: The children, Miss Lane. I can't leave the children.
10: They'll be all right. They're on the bus, aren't they?
8: Well, they're on the bus, but I don't know. I don't know. Listen to it. That's the mouth. It's moving.
9: Nonsense, nonsense. That's just thunder, Mrs. McNamara.
10: Lois, remember what I said. There's a storm coming up.
9: Don't bother me about that now. Go ahead, Mrs. McNamara. You get on that bus, too. It's the last one. Go on.
8: Oh, Miss Lane, it's a blessed angel you've been helping us like this. You come, too.
9: No, I'll be all right. We've got a car. Is everybody on? Go ahead, driver. Go on. Well, thank heavens we got them off. Whatever happens now, they won't be caught here.
10: Lois, Miss Lane. I've just thought of something else.
9: Mr. Kent, it's no use. I just won't believe my Uncle Horace is mixed up with any gang of criminals. You can talk until you're blue in the face. But unless you've got something better to go on than a hunch, I'm not going to...
10: Now, look here. You admit he can control the weather. You told me that much yourself.
9: Why, no, but...
10: Well, then, you also know that he's with the gang. Now, what if the gang is making him do it? What if they plan to bring down the mountain and block those trucks, maybe tonight? Yes, and all those people on their buses, too, and the kids.
9: Horace, they wouldn't do that. They couldn't.
10: Well, they might. And if they were, what could we do about it?
9: Oh, it's too terrible. What could we do?
10: Lois, I've had an idea. If there is anything in this, if your uncle is back of all this rain, where would he be working from?
9: Well, how should I know?
10: Well, nobody knows, but we can guess. All his equipment is back up at the observatory, isn't it? Right on the mountain itself.
9: Oh, but Clark, he couldn't be there. They've had a guard up there ever since he disappeared.
10: Oh, I know, but guards can fall asleep, can't they? Anyway, we don't really know where his scientific stuff is or how he works it. It might be somewhere out in the woods.
9: But, Mr. Kent...
10: Even if the guard's right on the job, the place is locked and he's on the outside. What if there's a secret entrance? It's not impossible.
9: Well, there might be. Oh, I don't know. What do you think we ought to do?
10: What's the time?
9: Wait. 9:15.
10: They're pulling it off at 10.
9: What? What are you saying?
10: Nothing. Look here, Miss Lane. Are you game for something?
9: You know I am. What is it?
10: I want to go up to that observatory right now and look it over. You never can tell. We might find something.
9: Yes, but what if we don't?
10: Well, we're no worse off, are we? Come on, back to the car and let's go. We can make it in half an hour, storm or no storm.
9: Miss Thunder, there is a storm.
10: Yes, or else it's the mountain starting another slide. Come on. Here's the car.
9: Well, here we are back again. Find anything on your side?
10: Quiet. I think I saw a light.
9: Did you? Where?
10: I'm not sure. Look here. I'm going to try and break in. Maybe I can pry open a window.
9: Do you think it's safe?
10: Well, it won't be if the guards catch us. You go back to the road and keep an eye out. Hurry.
9: All right. If I see anything, I'll either whistle or come back. Be careful, please.
11: There she goes. Good girl. Plenty of grit. But I don't want her around when it's time for Superman to act. Did I see something? I'll say I did. Got to get around the corner. There's a light in the cellar. I didn't notice that window before. It was hidden behind a bush. Ah, here we are. Now, let's see. Great Scott. Collins is down there, the gang leader, with a gun. Yes, there he is, the devil, standing right back of Morton. Morton's working at his equipment. And there's the police guard, tied up in a corner. Well, my friend, you won't be carrying your plans much further. I'll get down where you are, right through the wall, in one crash. Here goes. Ah! Out for the light. Don't use that gun, Collins. Don't do it. I warned you. All right, take it. Now then, where's that lamp? Oh, never mind. I can see all right. Dr. Morton.
12: What is it? What's happened?
10: Dr. Morton, it's me, Clark Kent. I guess there was an explosion. The whole wall went out. How are you? Are you hurt?
12: Collins. Watch out. Oh, Collins.
10: Oh, don't worry. He's out like a light.
13: Mr. Kent, Clark, what's happened? I heard the crash.
10: Lois, right down here. Down that hole. It's all right. Bring your flashlight.
12: Lois. Oh, thank heaven you come. Quick.
13: Uncle Horace, are you all right? Oh, Clark, what's happened?
12: They carried me off. Made me work. Made me create bad weather. Lois, they're criminals. And that man, Collins, he's the head. Oh, but be quick. Don't wait.
10: Dr. Morton, what do you mean?
12: The final storm. 10 o'clock. 10 o'clock tonight.
10: What?
13: Uncle Horace, it's 10 o'clock now.
12: Trucks loaded with radium. They're going to bring down the mountain. I've called up a storm. It's coming.
13: Yes, not only the trucks, the buses, all the children. Oh, Uncle, stop it. Turn it back.
10: Dr. Morton, stop the storm.
12: I can't. It's gone too far. If you come 5 minutes sooner...
13: Listen, Clark, it's coming. It's here.
10: Dr. Morton, where is it going to happen? Where are they going to catch the trucks? Quick, now, quick. Maybe I can head them off.
12: The forest, he'll pass beyond the refinery.
10: Forest, he'll pass. Yeah,
12: but you can't stop him too late. The whole side of the cliff is loose. They'll block the trucks and steal everything.
10: Lois, you stay here. Watch your uncle. Untie Devlin there in the corner. Then have him tie up Collins.
13: Oh, Clark, hurry. Hurry, you may be in time. Oh, those children.
10: I'll hurry all I can. Out the way I came in.
11: There. Out. Out we go. Forest Hill Pass, eh? Superman against the mountain. Not much time. Got to hurry. Out and up. Faster. Faster.
14: Down the wind, faster than an airplane, Superman streaks toward the narrow cut known as Forest Hill Pass. Can he make it in time? Already the line of trucks creeps up the slope. Behind them, the swaying, rocking bus, brightly lighted, eager boys and girls, knowing nothing of the treacherous mass of rock and earth poised on the heights above.
15: Now you keep quiet. Oh, I declare it's more than I can stand. Shut your noise, all of you. Oh, look where we are. Look out the windows. If it isn't Forest Hill Pass. Oh, children, we'll be safe out of here before we know it. Oh, look, it's starting to rain again.
11: Ah, there are the trucks, right in the path. There's the school bus right behind them. Great heavens, look at that rain coming down in sheets. And there comes the mountain. It's moving. Got to get there. Down, down. Men in the trucks. They've stopped. They're running away. Well, I can use those trucks myself. If I can stop that slide just for a minute, the bus can get through. Down, down.
16: Oh, it's coming. If I can fling the trucks in the way, make a barrier. Too bad about the radium ore. I'll dump that. Maybe I can hold the mountain long enough for the buses to get by. Now. Now. There goes one truck. And another. Maybe I can make it yet. Still coming down. And here's the bus with the children in it. Now, now. Quick. Quick. With another truck. There. That ought to do it. Hurry. Hurry. It stopped for a second. Keep that thing going. Keep that bus going. You'll make it. Hurry. Ah, made it. They're safe. The bus for the children got through. They're all right. They got through. Okay, Music Mountain, come ahead and do your worst. You can't hurt anybody now.
9: Another cup of tea?
17: No, no, thank you, Lord. I'm feeling much better now. Well, what about you, Mr. Kent?
10: Oh, I'm doing fine.
17: Splendid attempt you made, Kent. I mean, to get down the mountain last night.
10: Well, as it turned out, I didn't have to warn them. The trucks were wrecked, but the children got through, and after all, that was the main thing.
9: Very strange about the trucks, wasn't it? They looked as if someone had just picked them up and thrown them right at the mountain.
17: Quite so. Being considerate enough to dump them carefully first. How do you explain it, Kent?
10: Me? Gosh, I don't explain it. I can't. But what about you, Dr. Morton? What about the Morton system of weather control? Now, don't forget, Lois and I want a good long interview about that for next Sunday's paper. How about starting talking right now, huh?
17: No, I think not, Mr. Kent. I'm sorry, but I think not.
9: Why, Uncle Horace, what do you mean?
17: Lois, I've made up my mind. I think the weather is best left to nature. When we try to interfere with nature's way of doing things, we make only trouble.
10: But, Doctor, look here.
17: I'm sorry, Mr. Kent. I realize I owe you much, but I owe humanity more. My secret is one that is better left unknown. The Morton system is dead, forgotten, destroyed. My story, I'm afraid, is one which will never be printed.
14: So ends the adventure of Dr. Horace Morton, the man who made the weather. And Kent and Lois are disappointed that they will have no story for Editor White. But another assignment is close at hand, even more thrilling, more dramatic. Tune in next time and follow the story of Superman. And remember, tune in the next thrilling installment of the transcription feature, Superman.
16: Up in the sky, look!
13: It's a bird!
14: It's a plane! It's Superman! Superman is a copyrighted feature appearing in Action Comics magazine.
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3: 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A series of true stories of the unceasing search for enemy spies in wartime. Based on the memoirs of Lieutenant Colonel Oreste Pinto of the Allied Counterintelligence Service. This week's story is entitled Louise. Part of Colonel Pinto is played by Bernard Archwood.
4: The case of Louise Van Gieren was one of the most puzzling spy cases of the war. By the way, that's not her true name, and you'll understand why later. But the story is true. She was an astonishingly beautiful girl who had been a member of the Dutch resistance, and she'd been captured by the Gestapo. The story began at a German military court in Holland in the winter of 1940.
5: Fräulein van Gieren, these drawings of German airfields were found at the lodgings of the accused Jan Hornel. You are accused jointly with him, but it is said that you are in love with him, and it is the view of the court that you are shielding him.
6: I am not. There is no need to shield him. He is innocent. I made the drawings. I left them at his lodging that night.
5: The night he was arrested?
6: Yes.
5: That night you were also arrested?
6: Yes.
5: Fräulein, is it in your mind that if Hornung is found guilty of making these drawings, he will be executed? But if a girl is found guilty, she will be less severely treated. Is that in your mind?
6: That is not in my mind. I made the drawings. I left them at his lodgings. He knew nothing about them.
5: Why did you make these drawings?
6: Because I want the RAF to bomb your airfields. That's why.
7: Fräulein van Gieren, on your own admissions, this court has no alternative but to find you guilty of the charge. You have been warned that on this charge, no leniency can be shown to one person as against another. The sentence of this court is...

0: Louise Van Guerin was taken to the condemned cell at Scheveningen jail. The Nazis were reluctant in 1940 to execute a girl, but she refused to recant. After 6 weeks in the condemned cell, the sentence was commuted to 15 years forced labor, and she was sent to Germany in the custody of a Gestapo officer named Lahr. Lahr was a young officer, and perhaps he was influenced by her beauty.
1: Fräulein Luise, why don't you listen to me? I'm trying to advise you for your own good. Why won't you see sense? 15 years is a very long time.
2: I will see it through.
1: I'm advising you seriously, Fräulein. You may not see it through. Try to show some interest in National Socialism, and your life may be made tolerable, even comfortable. Ask for some books from the prison library. Read them. Try to show some interest. Otherwise, your life will be very difficult.
0: For the first 3 months in the forced labor camp, she was uncooperative. She also attempted sabotage, and she was severely punished. She was put to working with acids which burned her skin and affected her eyesight. She was only 19. It was then that she took Lahr's advice and asked for books from the camp library. She studied National Socialism, and she discussed it with the prison staff. She was an intelligent girl. She impressed them. And when she'd been doing forced labor for only 2 years, it was decided that she was a convert, and she was returned to Holland and induced to attend the Zorgfleet, the German spy school, at The Hague. She proved to be one of their most brilliant students, but her conversion to National Socialism, even at this time, was the subject of disagreement between two leading German experts on security, Herr Schrader, responsible for the selection of students, and Herr Knoller, head of the German Espionage Bureau.
1: We assure Herr Knoller that we have screened her thoroughly, and we are satisfied that she is with us. She can be very useful to him.
3: I will take a report to him, but Herr Knoller is sure to ask of this change of heart of hers. Who benefits? And the answer will be that she does, and no one else. What was the sentence? 15 years?
1: That was 2 years ago. The commandant at the camp
3: believes that she was influenced by a reading of your books. Did you see her in court?
1: We have seen her since her imprisonment, which is more to the point. And Herr Schrader has seen her himself, and has signed this report.
3: Her record suggests that she is unreliable. She should be returned to the labor camp.
1: She should not. You will take this report to Herr Knolle.
3: Very well. I will take it to him.
0: The captured documents also show that Herr Schrader was senior to Knolle, and the report was accepted. Louise continued her training as a spy and saboteur. 2 years later, after the fall of Rome, I came into the story. And the initial disagreement between the two leading German experts on security was repeated in my headquarters in London, when Allied intelligence also disagreed over the loyalties of Louise Van Guerin.
4: The time to be quite honest with us, Colonel. We just occupied Rome, just got there, hardly had time to find a suitable headquarters, when she presented herself.
0: Was this on the first day?
4: Yes. She said she'd volunteered to work for the Germans, and to be left behind in Rome as an agent. She'd brought her radio set with her. She handed it over and said she had no intention of working for the Germans. She also gave us her code books.
0: And then?
4: And then she offered to work for us.
0: This was her only radio set?
4: We thought of that. Yes. It wasn't in very good condition, but it was her only radio set. Well, we held her for interrogation. She answered all our questions quickly and, we thought, honestly. And during the interrogation, she offered to send false messages to the Germans.
0: To her own chief?
4: Yes. We accepted the offer, and over the next few weeks we gave her 5 false messages to send. We also put one of our experts on to listen. She sent 4 of the messages perfectly, but in one she inserted the letter Z twice into the message.
0: And there's no doubt about this?
4: We have no doubts.
0: You think she was warning them?
4: Or telling them something? At first she denied it. Then she said if she had made a mistake, it was a genuine mistake. She said it was the first time she'd used the set. She put up a good argument, but we're 99% convinced that she tried to be a double agent.
0: And that she's a German spy?
4: Yes. But we'd like you to interrogate her in her own language and make a report.
0: Hmm. Where is she?
4: We brought her over. She's in Holloway Prison.
0: Well, when can I see her?
4: Anytime you like. And be careful, Colonel. She's very charming. Quite a poppet. Well, it's over to you.
0: Oh, I'll see her tomorrow.
4: Right.
0: Good morning.
5: Good morning.
0: You are Louise Van Garen?
5: Yes.
0: Thank you, Matron. I've come to ask you some questions. Shall we sit down? I understand that you've been brought from Rome and that you're held here on suspicion of being a German spy.
5: Yes.
0: And I've been asked by the British authorities to interrogate you. Do you smoke?
5: No, thank you.
0: Can we begin with what happened in Rome?
5: Yes. It was on June 4th, the day the British entered Rome. I had been left behind as a German agent. I went immediately to the British and told them I had no intention of working for the Germans, that I had volunteered...
0: When did you make this decision to give yourself up? After you had been left behind?
5: It was never my intention to work for the Germans. I made up my mind in Holland on the day I was offered the mission.
0: Who was your chief in Rome?
5: Colonel Huffman.
0: What was his full name?
5: Karl. He was Lieutenant Colonel Karl Huffman.
0: And how long were you in Rome before the Germans withdrew?
5: 4 months.
0: When you presented yourself to the British, you offered to send false messages to the Germans, to Colonel Huffman.
5: Yes.
0: And what happened?
5: I was given 5 messages to send. I sent 3 messages under supervision of 1 instructor, who said I had sent them perfectly. The next 2 messages were under the supervision of another instructor, who said I put a code into the 4th message. It wasn't true.
0: You know that inserting a letter into a message is the accepted way of telling the receiver that you're under duress. That it's a false message.
5: Well, of course I do. I was trained at the Zorgfleet. But why should I do such a thing when I know that an expert is listening to me? The 3 messages were sent perfectly. The supervisor said so. It was the new man who said I put a code in. And I sent the 5th perfectly. He didn't report on the 4th. Until I had sent the next message. If he suspected me, why did he let me send another message?
0: I don't know. Do you?
5: I told them that if he was right, then I had made a genuine mistake in that 1 message. I hadn't used the set before. Any operator will tell you that it takes practice to become familiar with the set.
0: But you can give us no proof that you'd never used that set before.
5: They had my codes. There is no such thing in them as this letter Z.
0: Well, how do we know that these were all your codes?
5: Well, if it's like that, what do I do?
0: It's a dangerous game, isn't it?
5: I know. I've been charged as a spy before. I was sentenced to death. I'm not afraid of that.
0: Tell me, when you were tried by the Germans in 1940 and said that you'd made these sketches, had you made them?
5: No, my friend Jan made them. But it was no use. They didn't believe me. They shot Jan while I was in prison.
0: Were you in love with Jan?
5: Yes.
0: And they shot him. Then what caused your change of heart? Why did you begin to cooperate with the Germans?
5: I didn't cooperate. I have never had reason to like them. When I was in prison, my mother came each day in the winter to see me. They made her stand outside the prison all day, in the snow, but she never saw me. And when they shot Jan, they sent me to a labor camp. When I was uncooperative, they punished me.
0: How uncooperative were you?
5: I helped a prisoner to escape, and once I damaged a large machine. After each punishment, I got a worse job. I finished up in a cellulose factory. It affected my eyes. My skin came off my hands. I had sores on my body. I'd only served 3 months, and I was sentenced to 15 years. I knew I wouldn't live for long in that factory, so I pretended to cooperate. I asked to read Mein Kampf. It was foolish stuff, but easy to follow. Soon I could argue about it better than some of the prison staff. I got a better job, and I got better food. After a year of this, they thought I had repented, and they said I could now be sent back to Holland.
0: But they sent you back to Holland to attend a spy school.
5: Yes. the Zorgfleet. It was one way to escape.
0: Well, I can understand the staff of the labor camp being fooled by your pretense. But trained interrogators at a spy school are people of a different kind. We now have their reports on you. They were satisfied that you had accepted the Nazi principles. What proof can you offer that you had not?
5: There were two Dutch boys at the school. They were both good members of the resistance, who had also volunteered for the spy school under pretense of learning German methods. We started a cell inside the school. We pledged that we would always fight against the Germans, and that on the third Sunday after the liberation, we would meet in Bois le Duc and celebrate together.
0: Can you give me their name?
5: Dirk Waal and Jan Kramer. Both are from Amsterdam.
0: Thank you. What kind of training did you have at the Zorgfleet?
5: A radio course. Transmitting, coding, care of the set. Weapons training. Recognition of Allied units and material. How to be a German spy.
0: This trip to Rome was your first job?
5: Yes.
0: When did they send you to Rome?
5: In February, 2 months after I'd finished my training.
0: And what happened when you arrived? Did you work for Colonel Hoffman?
5: I was assigned to work under him. He arranged that I should live as a civilian. I was to settle in, make friends among the Italians, and to stay behind if Rome had to be evacuated. He found a villa for me and provided a staff.
0: In your statement to British intelligence in Rome, you told them of an affair with this Colonel Hoffman.
5: Yes.
0: Were you in love with him?
5: He was very kind to me. I liked him very much.
0: Were you in love with him?
5: I don't know. I really don't. It's possible. I know that I liked him very much.
0: Do you think that it is possible to hate the Germans and to fall in love with one of them?
5: It was one man. He was very kind to me. I don't know that I was in love with him.
0: Then do you think it's possible to hate the Germans, but to have an affair with one of them? He doesn't support the story that your one wish was to desert him and join the British. But the British were not far away.
5: I insisted on staying. It was my plan. And I went to the British as soon as they arrived.
0: You must have known that this affair would make you suspect to the British. Why did you confess it when you made your statement?
5: I told them the truth. Everything. There was nothing to hide.
0: Or was it because you knew that they'd find out? When your household staff had stayed behind, they knew. Some of your Italian friends must have known. It was only a matter of time. The Italians are considerable gossips.
5: I know they are gossips. So why would I stay behind if I intended to spy for the Germans?
0: In your statement to the British, you told of another affair with a German, an instructor at the spy school.
5: That was brief. That was nothing. It meant nothing at all.
0: Perhaps not. But again, it does little to convince us that you hated the Germans and wanted to be free of them. Or do you suggest that it was part of your effort to convince them that you were converted?
5: It had nothing to do with that. It was against all the rules. They were very strict at the Zorgfleet. For 2 years, I had to pretend to work with the Germans. It was not easy. Sometimes there was great stress. Perhaps one explains the other. I don't know. But I do not like the Germans.
0: You like Colonel Hoffman?
5: Yes.
0: The British believe that you warned him.
5: I have made a full statement.
0: I interrogated Louise van Garen for several hours, and then I determined to find the two resistance men whom she claimed to have known at the spy school. They had survived the war and were in Amsterdam. Remember her at the spy school? What was your opinion of her?
6: As a student?
0: No, as a patriot, as a loyal Dutchwoman.
6: Oh, she was genuine. We've no doubts of that, have we, Dad?
7: No, if she had not been loyal, she would have turned us in. We had formed a cell, and we met to talk about what we would do when the training was over.
0: How often did you meet?
7: Oh, more often. Mostly at weapons training. Whenever we had the chance, we would stand aside and talk.
0: Did you know that she became friendly with one of the German instructors?
6: Yes.
0: And did you trust her after that?
7: It meant nothing.
6: Just one of those things.
0: You're satisfied it meant nothing.
6: If she had been against us, she could have turned us in. She knew why we were there.
0: The three of you arranged to meet after the liberation.
7: Yes, on the third Sunday after the liberation. We were to meet at Bois le Duc and celebrate together.
0: I see. Thank you. The two resistance men, Jan Kramer and Dirk Waal, were convinced that she was a patriot. but they had not seen her since she left the spy school. British intelligence had good reason to doubt her loyalties, but they had thrown the onus of proof onto me. I interrogated Louise 4 times, but she stuck to her story and to her arguments. And I decided to see the British intelligence officer again.
4: We're concerned, Colonel. We're prepared to believe that she was loyal, or intended to be loyal, until she reached Rome. But there's something about Rome. I saw it. 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

0: Pursuit. A criminal strikes and fades quickly back into the shadows of his own dark world. And then, the man from Scotland Yard, the famous Inspector Peter Black, and the dangerous, relentless Pursuit. When man hunts man. In just a moment, tonight's story.
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0: Now, with Ben Wright starred as the famous Inspector Peter Black of Scotland Yard, we bring you tonight's story, Pursuit and the Ladies of Farthing Street.

0: Randall Foggy. Oh, I hardly see a thing, sir.
1: Well, this is right, Muppet. You see the sign?
0: Oh? Oh, yeah. Just wait now, Spicer.
1: Hmm. You got the time?
0: It's 8:30 on the dot.
1: Well, we'll give it 10 minutes. You can't tell.
0: Oh, I don't know, sir. These anonymous letters. So much rubbish, most of them.
1: Well, there's always one that isn't.
0: Oh, if this is one of them. There's a lot of places I'd rather be than here.
1: Oh, you cold, Muppet?
0: Oh, bit of rheumatism, sir. I don't know. That fog, it gets in your throat, sir. You can't breathe.
2: The policeman's lot is not a happy one.
3: Happy one.
0: Not off, if I may say so, sir.
2: Yes, you may.
1: We'd better move under the street lamp. You'll be able to see us better. What's the matter?
0: Killer blank, sir.
1: Oh. Have you ever thought about retiring, Mother?

0: Peter Blank, sir.
1: Oh. You ever thought about retiring, Mother?
0: On nights like this, I do, and it's a fact. Oh, what's that bloody dog think he's doing?
1: Barton? Hello. Here's someone.
0: Go on, move along now, I'll take your win. Police!
2: What is it about you, Margaret?
1: Look at the little beast with you. What's he got, a rat?
0: I don't think so. Hey, yeah, give me that. Come on, come on, come on. Now drop it. Drop it, boy, drop it. It's a shoe.
1: Yes, sir. Drop it, please. Your hand. Did the dog bite it?
0: No, sir. What?
1: Oh. It must have been on the shoe. Come on, the dog came from over there, I think. Shine your torch that way.
0: Oh. That's nasty, that is.
1: Yes. Well, now we know where he got the shoe.
3: That morning, the Yard had received an anonymous letter to the effect that the writer was in possession of certain facts concerning a murder. We receive a number of such notes weekly and all are given routine attention. This one, however, I felt was not of the psychopathic variety, and so Muffin and I had obeyed the instructions. We had gone to an abandoned warehouse in West Ferry Road, arrived there at 10:30 that night, and waited. And now we stood over a man lying face down in an alleyway. There was a dark wetness on and around his body. One shoe was missing. I remember noticing a hole in the heel of the sock. And then Muffet was bending over the dead man.
0: Stab wound, sir. Back inside.
1: Hmm. Yeah, help me to turn him over, won't you? You know him?
0: No, sir.
1: All right, let's have a look through the pockets. Any identity card?
0: Not yet, sir. What? Here. Oh, William Prue. 363 Burdett Road. It's Limehouse.
1: Let me see the signature. Hold the torch down, will you? Ah, yes. Same writing.
0: The letter we got from the jet this morning?
1: That's right. Here.
0: Yes, I'd say it was the same, sir. Well, there's this, too. Something written on the back of a bus ticket, it looks like.
1: Huh? Daffodil and Tulip, Farthing Street. Now, what the devil is that?
0: Oh, best if I know, sir.
1: Well, we'd better have him taken to the Yard. Poor devil. He knew something about a murder, all right. Too much.
3: The next day at the Yard, Sergeant Moffat and I began to work on the identification of the dead man known to us as William Prue. The Fingerprint Bureau, sorting through over 10 million prints in their files, Criminal Record Office to determine the same with photographs. We knew that our task would be considerably simpler were the deceased a known criminal. And further, it was necessary to establish the authenticity of the identity card which every resident of the United Kingdom is required to carry. At 2 o'clock, a report came through on another inquiry which I had made through CRO.
1: Chief Inspector Black here.
4: Hello, Black. This is Criminal Records. Roach speaking.
1: Oh, hello, Roach. I hear you broke your arm the other day.
4: Nothing serious. Fell off the ladder up here. I say about that address, 363 Burdett Road. Belongs to a chap named Stephen Wing.
1: Oh, yes?
4: We haven't got a thing. Clean as a bit.
1: Well, what is the place?
4: As far as we know, a boarding house. Mostly seamen. Wing's registered with the police. All perfectly legitimate.
1: Oh, I see. Is there anything about William Prue yet?
4: Half a tick. William Prue proper? Right. Hello?
1: Yes?
4: Not yet. We'll let you know. Probably an hour.
1: All right. Thanks very much, Roach. I say, take care of your arm.
4: I shall. Say hello to old Moth. Bye-bye.
1: Chief Inspector Black, yeah?
5: Officer, I'll trace that bus ticket we found. Daffodil and Tulip, Farthing Street.
1: Oh, good.
5: It's a tea shop in Kent.
1: Righto. Well, look, nothing's come in here, so have the car brought round, will you? I'll run down to the place.
5: Right.

0: The Daffodil and Tulip turned out to be a very pleasant cottage without the remotest sign of either daffodil or tulip growing in the gardens. It had been remodeled to attend the public needs, but retained the charm of a private dwelling. The season was evidently slow, and I was received by a very large maiden lady who bore down on me like a ship of the line.
1: Good afternoon, you see, sir. Would you like to go over there? You can see the white turkeys. Of course, they're molting and rather bad-tempered. This way, please. Such delightful weather, don't you think?
0: Madam...
1: Miss Montague, don't you know?
0: I'm from Scotland Yard. Chief Inspector Black.
1: Oh, then you haven't come for tea?
0: No.
1: Oh, he hasn't come for tea, Lady dear. Turn off the gas. We saw you coming up the path. Business has been a little awkward, don't you know?
0: Yes, I understand. Now, I wonder if I may ask you one or two questions.
1: Oh, is it about the grocer's bill? Letty!
2: Yes, dear? Coming in?
1: Meet me to the Nile Partners. Such a dear little place, don't you think?
2: Is this a place, dear?
1: Letty, this gentleman is a policeman. He wants to ask us questions.
2: Good heavens.
0: It concerns a man named William Prue. Are you acquainted with him?
1: Prue? William Prue? No, we're not.
2: Oh, no.
0: We found a bus ticket which bore on the reverse side this address.
2: How very odd.
1: It's very.
0: During the past week or two, do you remember serving any men? Maybe roughly dressed, possibly seamen?
1: We do not cater to common people, Inspector.
2: Oh, no, never. Not vagabonds, surely not.
0: Well, this man was about 45. 5'7", about 10 stone. Had gray hair. Nose was broken. Blue eyes.
1: You speak as though he's dead.
0: I'm afraid that he is.
2: Oh, dear, how hard I should think. It was only last week.
0: Then you recognize the description?
1: Yes. He said he'd known Percy, Miss Minton's brother.
2: Oh, dear.
1: We didn't know his name, though.
0: May I speak to Mr. Minton, please? Does he live here?
1: Well, I never.
2: I think I'm going to cry.
1: I'm so sorry, dear. That was most unkind, Inspector. Everybody knows. Most unkind.
0: I'm afraid I don't...
1: You must have known about Percy. Everybody does.
0: Look, Miss Montague, what does everybody know?
1: You say you're a policeman. You should know. Percy has been in prison for 15 years now. He was sent there for murder.

0: When your hair starts thinning out, don't ignore it. Do something about it. And the thing to do when excessive falling hair is caused by infectious dandruff is use Double Dandrine, a remarkable dandruff product that gives such effective relief that even in some of the most stubborn cases, results have been amazing. Double Dandrine really works because it destroys the germ Phytirosporum ovale, which many outstanding authorities say is a common cause of infectious dandruff. Only by destroying this germ can you get the real dandruff relief you need. Preparations that simply remove loose dandruff have no effect on it. But Double Dandrine, which is completely safe to use, actually kills this dandruff-causing germ on contact. So if your hair is falling out excessively because of infectious dandruff, try dousing your scalp with Double Dandrine, the remarkable dandruff product that guarantees dandruff relief or your money back. Tomorrow, get Double Dandrine.
1: Now, the second act of Pursuit and the Ladies of Farthing Street.

0: How could you be so cruel, so heartless?
1: Miss Montague, I didn't know. I'm sorry, but I'm afraid I must still trouble you for some facts.
0: I thought at first that you were a gentleman. I perceive that you are not. What is it that you wish to know?
1: This man we'll call Prue. Did he give any reason for speaking of Mr. Minton? Or did he want to see him? Or was he a friend?
0: He said so, that he had known him some time ago.
1: Where?
0: He didn't say.
1: You said that he gave no name?
0: He did not. He had his tea, like a gentleman, and then went away.
1: And you didn't tell him where Mr. Minton was?
0: Certainly not.
1: Did the murder of which Mr. Minton was convicted take place in London?
0: Yes.
1: I see.
0: Now, Inspector, I have nothing more to say. Neither, I'm sure, has Miss Minton.
1: She had never seen or heard of the man before.
0: No, never.
1: Do you wish to tell me where Mr. Minton was sent?
0: Dartmoor Prison. Good afternoon.
1: I had been far from satisfied with my interview at the Daffodil and Tulip tea shop. There were several questions unanswered and others still to be asked. I felt, though, at the time that the knowledge I had gained would be amplified by whatever evidence had been uncovered at the yard. When I reached the office, the reports were already on my desk.
2: Here we are, sir.
1: Ah, got it. Yes, this is our man, Prue, all right.
2: Oh, sir?
1: Uh-huh. Fingerprint Bureau. William Henderson, age 46, et cetera, et cetera. Now listen to this, Moffitt. CRO report. William Henderson, 3 arrests, 2 convictions at 1925, 1931, 1948. Yes, with the last 2 putting away. Now, let's see. Yes, the first count was burglary, insufficient evidence. Then forgery in 1931 and 1948. Petty stuff, though. Yes, interesting here.
2: Something to...
1: He was in Dartmoor on the last conviction.
2: Oh, you think he knew Minton there?
1: And we're going to find out. Well, the identity card is obviously a fraud, and so is the name Prue. Now, look here. I want you to find everything in the file on Minton's case.
2: Right, you are, sir.
1: I'm going to call the governor at Dartmoor and arrange for an interview tomorrow. Fifteen minutes later, I was leafing through the file of Percival Minton. The murder and subsequent trial were remarkably uniform in their simplicity. Minton had shot and killed a friend who was visiting his flat. They had been drinking and a quarrel. No witnesses, only the admission of guilt on the part of the accused. His sister, Miss Letitia Minton, had been attending a play with a companion, Miss Edwina Montague. On their return, they were met at the door by Minton, who told them to call the police. This was done, and the case for the crime was completed 3 months later, Minton pleading guilty. Sentence, life imprisonment. The next day, Moffitt and I drove through a cold gray mist and arrived that evening at the lonely pile of stone, which is Dartmoor. We went immediately to the governor's office.
3: Now, Inspector, you wish to see Minton. And on the phone, you were inquiring about a release prisoner.
1: Yes, Henderson, sir. William Henderson.
3: Oh, yes.
1: Tell me, did they share a cell?
3: Just a moment. Minton has been in the second gallery since his arrival. It was 1936, October the 20th.
1: Uh-huh.
3: And Henderson was brought here May the 12th, 1948. He was in the first gallery, cell number 6. No, they were never together.
1: Oh, I see. Would there have been any possibility of a close friendship between these two?
3: It's rather doubtful. Minton is a long-term prisoner, class number 3 medically. He's on task, over 60. Henderson was class number 1. He was employed sewing mail bags.
1: Uh-huh.
3: And their recreation periods were separate. Now, their chances for contact were nil, I should say.
1: Would there be any way of knowing if the two men had known each other previously to Henderson's arrest? I mean, possibly visits by Henderson to Minton?
3: I don't think so. However, that will take some time. We'll have to go through the visitor's book.
1: Yes, very well, sir. Well, and now, if I may, I'd like to talk to the prisoner.
3: Of course. I'll have one of the staff take you.
1: The rules of English prisons are rigidly enforced, both the convict and visiting official. In order to question Percival Minton, I had to submit to the presence of a member of the prison staff. Now, this is a provision which protects police and prisoner alike from the possible suggestion that in questioning, coercion was used. In America, it's called the third degree. The guard led me to the second gallery and past quietened cells where men dressed in gray sat smoking or reading. They looked up, eyes alight with a momentary interest, and then were gone from my sight.
4: Hello, Percy. Got a visitor for you.
5: Huh?
4: After you, sir.
1: Minton?
5: I haven't done something wrong.
4: Now, Percy, no lip.
1: That's all right. Minton, since you've been here, have you run across a man named William Henderson?
5: Henderson? No.
1: Are you sure? Gray hair? Broken nose?
5: That description would fit half of Dartmoor. Eh, Sonny?
4: No, no, Percy.
1: He says that he was an old friend of yours.
5: I have no old friends, no young ones either.
1: Oh. He went to see your sister 2 weeks ago.
5: No, no, no. That's not true. He didn't. I don't believe.
1: Then you did know him?
5: No, I didn't. I just don't want my sister to know anybody from this place. Nobody, not even me. I don't allow her to visit. You're lying to me.
1: I'm not, Minton. Now, this man was found dead, murdered. He had an address in his pocket. The Daffodil and Tulip Tea Shop.
5: He didn't. He didn't. No, no, no, he didn't. No.
4: Easy on, Percy.
1: We received a letter from Henderson. He stated that he knew something about a murder. He wished to give us that information.
5: I told you, I don't know this person. He doesn't know me. Please leave me alone. It's not fair. You shouldn't be allowed to follow me in here. I'm paying. You have no right. I'm a murderer. This is what I do.
4: Now, enough, Percy.
1: There was something rather terrible about his passion. He was a very little man with a gentle face now transformed. Tears streamed from his eyes and the voice became shrill, almost a scream. I left the guard to quiet him, and as I walked back to the governor's office, I was reminded of a phrase from some dimly remembered novel. There is no loneliness to compare to the loneliness of a prison night. The governor's records in the visitor's book showed no indication that Henderson had ever come to see Minton. The supposition then was that there had been no contact between the men in Dartmoor. Therefore, it was our job to link them elsewhere. And we proceeded with this theory the following day. And put as many men as you can spare on it, will you? And in particular, find out Henderson's whereabouts between 1932 and 1936. There's not much else we can do at the moment, Marvin.
2: I'm afraid not, sir.
1: There has to be a motive. But why kill Henderson?
2: Maybe there's no connection between Minton and him at all.
1: No, there's something there. Why did Henderson go to the tea shop in Kent? And we've got to assume that he knew he wouldn't find Minton there. Why?
2: Well, I'm so defined now, sir.
1: You know, there's a funny thing, Muppet. According to Minton, he never allowed his sister to visit him. I just wonder... Hello, Black here.
6: Hello, Inspector. This is Governor Rexford, Dartmoor.
1: Oh, yes, sir.
6: Look here. I made further inquiries about her men. Now, a year ago, there was a mild influenza epidemic here. The hospital report states that both Henderson and Minton were admitted.
1: Good. Go on, sir.
6: It's better than that. They were in the same ward for 2 weeks, next to each other. Is that what you're looking for?
1: Wonderful. Thank you very much, sir. Up to that moment, there was no positive proof. But 3 hours later, we had it. A date on a bus ticket, and 2 gray hairs which biological laboratory found on the clothing of the dead man. And when I went back to the Daffodil and Tulip, I knew who had murdered William Henderson. It only remained to learn why.
7: Have you come for tea this time?
1: No, Miss Minton. Is there an office where we can have a few words?
7: Oh, dear, but the customers...
1: I'm afraid that can't be helped.
7: Perhaps in the pantry. Edwina's there.
1: Well, I should like to speak to her, too.
8: Lady, crumpets for the end table, dear. Oh, well, I'll attend to this, dear. Do take the tea.
1: No, Miss Montague. Tea will have to wait. Now, you told me that a man had come to your shop a week ago asking about Mr. Minton.
8: It's true, it is.
1: I'm sure of that, Miss Minton. And you didn't see him after that?
8: No, didn't we? We did not.
1: Well, I have here a bus ticket which proves that he made a trip down here the day before he died.
8: I'm sure.
1: There are 2 long gray hairs which were found on the deceased's clothing. I believe they'll be shown to be yours, Miss Montague.
8: How stupid of you. Why should I dream of...
1: Killing the man? It may be better if you told us. However, I must warn you that anything you say will be taken down in evidence.
7: Edwina? What does he mean?
1: I suggest, Miss Montague, that the murdered man was in possession of certain facts which he had obtained from Miss Minton's brother. Facts with which he was attempting to blackmail you.
0: No.
1: That you were unable to meet his demands and killed him.
7: I did do it. Didn't I, Edwina?
0: Stop it, Reggie. Yes. I killed him. You're quite right.
7: Didn't I, Edwina? All this time you said...
0: He had nothing whatsoever to do with this, Inspector. I killed him. He came here a week ago. And then again, the night before, it happened. He said he'd tell the police about something. What doesn't matter. Then he told me that if I'd meet him at 10:15 at the warehouse on West Ferry Road with £1,000, he wouldn't say anything to the police. We had no money. So I went there and stabbed him. I confess. Forgive me, Letty.
1: Why? Miss Montague, why did you do it?
7: I know why.
0: Stop it!
7: I can't
0: Letty!
7: You.
0: No! I'm sorry, dear. I'm so sorry.
7: I thought she seemed to behave strangely after the man came to see us. She said it was nothing, but I know her. You get to know people whom you love.
0: No! No, don't listen to her!
7: I never really believed you were Percy, Edwina. Inspector, my brother is in prison for what I did. He took the blame for the murder I did 15 years ago.

0: Yes, it's true.
1: And you were willing to ruin your life for Hermanton?
0: It's not ruined, Inspector. I haven't been so unhappy here. I've known that what I did was right. My father would have wanted it.
1: Your father?
0: Oh, yes. He died a long time ago. He asked me to take care of Letty. I always took care of her, you know. And then 15 years ago, she must have been 35 then, she met a man, not at all a suitable person, you know. She became infatuated. I didn't realize how much so. Father would never have approved. Oh, it was disgusting.
1: Why did she kill him?
0: She was drunk one evening, revoltingly drunk. Didn't know what she was doing. Edwina and I, she was a very old friend, you know, we had gone to a play. Well, Letty invited that man to our flat. It happened just before we came home. The shame would have killed Father had he been alive.
1: And so you took the blame for what she did?
0: Edwina agreed to look after her, just as Father would have wanted me to do.
1: And you weren't aware that you told all this to Henderson when you were in the hospital together?
0: I know. I was quite ill. I suppose delirious. Now I expect I shall have to leave here. I wonder what it would be like outside.

It was a sensational trial, sordid and tragic. The odd little man who had relinquished 15 years of his life was pardoned. He soon afterwards disappeared. The daffodil and tulip is once again a private cottage in Farthing Street, Kent. Pursuit. And the pursuit is ended.

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0: I was sitting out front in the A1 Detective Agency office with Doc Long pestering me to get more action in our business or else more women.
1: Look, Jack, you can't expect a number one Texas boy like me to just sit around the office twiddling his thumb. Let's go get ourselves a rough and tumble shooting case. Either that or let's close up shop and hunt ourselves up a couple of good-looking Hollywood extras.
0: You're girl crazy.
1: Of course I'm girl crazy. All Texas boys is girl crazy. Any man with red blood in his veins between the age of 7 and 70 is girl crazy. Or you ought to get his head examined. Look, couldn't you rush around somewhere and hunt us up a case with lots of action in it and lots of women?
0: You rush around.
1: Yes, sir, that's my idea. Lots of action, lots of women, and lots of money for a big payoff at the end. I was just thinking...
0: The door came open aggressively, and there in the outer office stood a tall, blonde, nervous young man. His manner determined, but a look of uneasiness in his eyes and a queer twitch around his mouth. It was the beginning of the strangest manhunt we ever attempted. A manhunt with a beautiful young girl as the wanted person. A lovely young thing named Mary Travers.
2: I'm looking for Jack Packard.
0: That's me.
1: Why don't nobody never come in here looking for me?
2: Who are you?
1: I'm Doc Long, doggone it. Well, you don't need to get so dadblame indifferent about it.
2: Please, Mr. Packard, I've got to have your help. I've got to find a girl. I've got to find her before somebody else gets to her.
0: Who are you?
2: John King.
0: Who's the girl?
2: Mary Travers.
1: Who's Mary Travers?
2: This is her picture. At least this is how she looked in 1941.
1: Hey, she ain't no more than 10 years old.
2: Well, she's 17, almost 18 now, if she's alive.
0: If she's alive.
2: Yes, and I know she is. I'm sure she is.
0: You better throw a little more light on this. What's it all about?
1: Yeah, is this Mary Travers any kin to you?
2: I don't know. In 1938, Mary's family and my family lived next door on Hudson Street.
0: Hollywood?
2: Yes, that's right. Then Mary and her father and mother went to Europe. They got caught someplace in the invasion of Poland, and, well, that's the last anybody ever heard of them. Well,
0: that's 10 years ago.
2: I know it. One report came back that Mary and her mother and father were killed. Well, everyone believed it.
1: But what about the Travers family back home? Didn't they do no investigating?
2: There isn't any family back home, just Mary and her parents.
0: But why bring the matter up at this late date?
2: Hey, here. Look at this second picture.
0: Second picture?
1: Oh, hey.
0: Hello. Same girl.
1: Same girl growed up, man, huh?
2: You see what I mean? Mary's alive. She's in danger, but she's alive.
0: Danger?
2: Yes, and you've got to find her. I don't know where she is, except I think she's in Mexico.
0: Oh, why do you think that?
2: Well, that's got nothing to do with it, but she's in Mexico and she's in danger.
0: Where'd you get this picture? This grown-up picture of Mary?
2: Stop asking questions and get busy.
0: What'd you say your name was again?
2: John King.
0: John King? Where have I heard that name before?
2: Look, it isn't John King you're interested in. It's Mexico and Mary Travers. That's where the trouble is.

0: Dominus tectum, benedicta tu in mulieribus, et benedictus fructus vampus tui, Jesus.
1: How can I thank thee, O Father, for sheltering me here in this beautiful, secluded convent all the troublesome years of my childhood, all the troublesome years of the Great War, all the years I've been growing from child to girl and from girl to woman. But, O Father, I thank thee most of all for bringing me Andrew King. Thank you for selecting this American boy from across the border for me and sending him to this isolated sector of Mexico that I might meet him, speak to him, and thereby learn to love him. For all thy graciousness and understanding of a girl who has now come to womanhood, who will presently leave this shelter to go out into the world, for all of this and much, much more, I thank you. Amen.
0: Sed libera nos a malo. Amen.

0: lovely service this morning, Carlotta.
1: See?
0: Oh, I am a lucky person. Do you realize this is the last time you'll probably ever wash the back of Mary Travers? Ah, the water's beautifully warm.
1: See, the last time.
0: Oh, what would the sisters say if they ever caught you in here giving me a tub bath?
1: How many times have you said that these past 10 years? But they never have caught me.
0: They would look at you severely and say, Carlotta, does the convent pay you to cook the food and scrub the floors? Or does the convent pay you to scrub Mary Travers' back? Oh, the sisters try so hard to be severe with their duties. Their hearts are so good.
1: Sit up, so I may wash the back of your neck.
0: Oh, Carlotta, he's so handsome. Do you suppose he'll love me all my life?
1: Who?
0: Who? Who, she asked. Who do you suppose? My young man. My American senor. My Andrew King.
1: Hmm.
0: Oh, shame on you, Carlotta Bettina Perón. I think you're jealous.
1: Jealous. It is only that I could shake the shoes off the sisters for keeping you so innocent and untouched in this big, wicked world which feeds on such as you.
0: Oh, pooh. Ouch. Right on my unprotected back.
1: Do not say pooh to Carlotta. You are a small child sticking out an impudent tongue at an unleashed tiger. You say pooh to the world in the vastness of your ignorance.
0: Today I leave the convent. What is there to fear?
1: Men?
0: But I will have Andrew King to protect me.
1: Perhaps it is he whom you should fear most.
0: Oh, Carlotta, what a one to worry. Today I leave the convent. Tomorrow I will be in Los Angeles, United States.
1: You are a little idiot. Anda. Put your head over the edge of the tub so I can dry your hair.
0: Oh, I love it. Why do you say I'm an idiot?
1: You barely know this Andrew King.
0: My heart knows him.
1: Puffy love, why should the Sister Superior let you go out into the world to meet this man whom you have met for 3 times in your life?
0: 4 times, and the sister's right.
1: The sister is a baby in the arms also when it comes to men. What does she know of this Andrew King?
0: He came to see her. She could see that we were in love. And just to look at him told her what a fine man he is.
1: Is he a millionaire?
0: No.
1: Is he a capitán of industry?
0: No.
1: Is he then perhaps a great political figure?
0: No, he's just a boy from America.
1: You see, a miserable loafer. Has he no grace at all to throw himself at such as you with only a workman's pay in his pocket?
0: Oh, come on, Carlotta. Give me a kiss.
1: What is this kiss business? Is that going to heal your hurts?
0: Por favor.
1: Bueno, now you have had your kiss.
0: Thank you, darling.
1: Now get out of that tub and let me dry you before the sisters descend on us and give me my notice.
2: As Mother Superior of this convent, Mary, it has been my duty to collect and keep records of all those who abide here. I think you must have known all along in your heart that you were left orphaned by the war just done. If there is anyone anywhere in the world left carrying your name, we have not been able to find that person.
0: Yes, Mother.
2: You came to us here in Mexico from a Spanish refugee ship with $50 in gold coins tied in a handkerchief.
0: I'd forgotten.
2: Gold is not a medium of exchange in the world any longer. So we have translated it into Mexican pesos and American dollar.
0: Oh, you should have it. Little enough for all these years.
2: Take it, child. It is yours. Here, put it in your pocket.
0: Yes, Mother.
2: My child, it is with misgiving that I let you go out into the world. Los Angeles is a big city.
0: But I'm going right to Andrew King. I have his address. He said he would be there. You have met Andrew King. What harm can come to me?
2: You're sure you wouldn't like to remain here? Take your orders and become one of us.
0: Thank you, Mother.
2: But you do not wish it?
0: No.
2: Then go to Los Angeles. Marry your Andrew King. But remember this, Mary Travers. Keep your heart pure. That is your best defense against the world.
0: And men?
2: Men are the world, Mary. Men are the world.
3: Drink of water and the train lurched. I hope you don't mind finding a Texas boy in your lap. Now, you mind if I sat down for a minute?
0: Tengo la bola de sentarse. Is this Los Angeles we're coming to?
3: Yeah, and it is some town. I've been watching you ever since you got on the train.
0: Yes. There was a look in your eyes.
3: Yeah, I bet there was. What an anvil-headed dope I was not to speak to you sooner. Hey, how about spending some time with me in Los Angeles and Hollywood?
0: Oh, that would be nice, but I cannot.
3: Oh, you can't, huh?
0: No, thank you, just the same. But I am going to marry a man.
3: Oh, lucky man.
0: He also is an American. Perhaps you would know him.
3: Well, what's his name?
0: Andrew King.
3: Andrew King. Hey, not Andrew King.
0: You know him.
3: Well, what a meeting this is. So you Andy King's girlfriend.
0: Oh, that is wonderful if you know him.
3: Look, honey, what is your name?
0: Mary Travers.
3: Huh? Did you say Mary Travers?
0: Yes.
3: Well, what you know. Look, Mary, you just put yourself in Papa's hands when we get into Los Angeles. We'll dig up Andy King. We get you a marriage license. You're going to be queen of the man.
0: Oh, but I have his address.
3: Just leave everything to me. Just put yourself in the hands of a man that knows.
0: Aren't we beginning to slow down?
3: We're coming into the station. You got much baggage?
0: Just one case.
3: Oh, a straw suitcase, huh? I got me a duffel bag and overnight kit up ahead. I've been down to Mexico a couple of weeks doing some investigating. Oh, what a train.
0: This
3: is her. I'll go up front and get my baggage, and I'll meet you on the platform in just a minute.
4: Hurry, little girl. You can lose yourself in the crowd.
0: But I'm waiting for a friend.
4: Friend? Oof, that one is no friend. Run, mix in the crowd. You can lose him.
0: Who are you?
4: I am one who sat right behind you. Everything that Texas man said, I heard.
0: Oh, he was friendly.
4: I saw the look in his eyes. So did you.
0: He knows Andrew King.
4: No, he does not. Whoever Andrew King is, he does not know him. It is you he wants.
0: Well, I don't know.
4: Hurry, suit yourself.
0: Yes.
4: He's coming. He's looking.
0: Yes.
4: Go to the address you have. Go to your Mr. King. Lose yourself. Quick.

0: Please, what was that?
1: It is the voice of the vehicle of death.
0: Vehicle of death?
1: Ambulance.
0: Somebody has died?
1: To the north, there has been an explosion. Would you like a bag of hot popcorn?
0: No. Is that what you have in your wagon? Popcorn?
1: Sure, sure. Peanuts, popcorn.
0: Please, I'll have a bag of popcorn.
1: That's good. I see you got an old straw suitcase. I guess you just have come to this country, huh?
0: Oh, please. I cannot find the avenue called Sunset. Do you know it?
1: Sunset? Yes. Si, the longest street in America. Stay with the main street here. Go to the north, must stay with the main street. You lost, maybe?
0: If only it wasn't getting dark. No, if I can find the avenue called Sunset, then I'm not lost.
1: The vehicle of death.
0: The vehicle of death.
1: The dead ride well, young lady. I have never ridden in a carriage half so grand. Your popcorn, miss.
0: What? Oh, thank you.
1: You're welcome. Eat with a clear conscience.
0: Good night.
1: Good night. You know, it's a popcorn, fresh popcorn with the salt and butter.
0: Such a big world. I could have stayed with the sisters in Mexico. I could have stayed at the convent. Night is a dangerous time for women. That's what Carlota said. In Los Angeles, night is a dangerous time for women. The dead ride well, young woman. I've never ridden half so well. Half so well. Mary Travers, that is childish talk. That is not what the sisters taught you. You are not lost. Not really. You are walking to meet your lover. Keep to the north. Walk on Main Street. You will come to the avenue called Sunset. 37 North Maiden Lane. Just off Sunset. There you will come to Andrew King. And there you will come to protection. And there you will...
2: Oh, no! Take your hands off me.
3: What's the matter, honey? You're not too receptive.
2: Let go of me.
3: I took you by surprise. I'm sorry.
2: Oh, please take your hands off me.
3: Be reasonable, honey.
2: I don't want to scream. I don't want to make trouble, but I can't help it. If you don't let go of me right away.
3: Okay. That's too bad we can't get together.
2: Is this what Carlotta meant? A woman rushes from the arms of one man to the arms of another. It's what the Mother Superior meant. Men are the world, Mary. Men are the world. I'll never find it. The night is dangerous and I'll never find it. The night is dangerous and I'm lost. The night is dangerous and I'm lost.
4: This is the end, lady.
2: What?
4: You can't go no further this way.
2: Who are you? Why do you say this?
4: I'm a city guard. Don't you see the red flares? This street's blocked off.
2: But I'm not.
4: Now look. There was an explosion this afternoon. The crew was cleaning up the wreckage of a chemical plant which blew up 3 weeks ago. There still were some explosives buried in the mess when the machinery hit it. Wham!
2: We had ambulances.
4: Yeah, you sure did, Aunt Lady. Last of them cleared out only a few minutes ago. All the dead taken away. But the big tragedy was the wrecked houses.
2: They blew up houses?
4: Yeah, one whole block on both sides of North Maiden Lane.
2: No.
4: Hmm?
2: No!
4: Oh, yeah. Here, sit down on the steps. You sick? You had too much to drink?
2: Not Maiden Lane.
4: Every house from number 22 to 44.
2: 37?
4: In the very heart of the explosion.
2: And where is Andrew King? And where is my love? What have they done to my future?
4: Get out of the way there. Get out of the way. Let the girl through. Make room. Get out of the way there.
5: Hey, what is this? What do you want here?
4: This girl's ill. You run this place?
5: Why do you bring her here? She don't belong here.
6: Get her out of here. Who are you?
4: City guard for the restricted area on North Maiden Lane.
6: Where the explosion went off this afternoon?
4: Yeah. This girl lost a friend at 37 North Maiden Lane.
6: In a daze, is that it?
4: Yeah. Take her in the back room and call the police.
6: This is no place for a nice girl like her.
4: Well, I gotta get back with the red flares to warn others. I'll have to leave her here with you.
6: All right, I'll do what I can with her.
4: That's good enough. I'm gonna wait too long now.
6: This way. Come on.
2: What is this place?
6: The Cafe of the Blue Pig. Enter this room, please, and make yourself comfortable.
2: It smells wicked.
6: Didn't I say it was no place for a dame like you? Here, sit down. I'll be back in a minute. I'm going to call the cops.
2: Men are the world. Men are the world.
6: Sit there until I return.
2: What must I do? 37 North Maiden Lane is destroyed. Andrew King is no more. I'm lost in the world. Lost in the world. And Mother Superior said, men are the world. Men everywhere. Carlotta said, there is no protection against men except your man. Your own man. But he's gone. No protection except your own man. And he is gone. No protection. No protection. And he is gone. There's somebody knocking.
7: Hello.
2: What do you want?
7: So this is where you've been hiding from me, eh?
2: Who are you?
7: Oh, hey, honey, you remember me. I'm a Texas boy you met on the train.
2: Oh, yes.
7: He's going to wait for me on the platform, and you didn't do it.
2: You've been following me.
7: Sure.
2: You didn't have any intention of taking me to Andrew King at all. You didn't have any such honest intention, did you?
7: Oh, now, look, honey, let me have some more dope about this Andrew King. What goes with you and him?
2: I don't want to talk about him.
7: You don't, huh?
2: He's dead. I don't want to talk about it.
7: He's dead?
2: It was at 37 North Maiden Lane where the explosion was this afternoon.
7: That's the address he gave you, huh?
2: Why do you care? You didn't even know him.
7: Why, sure I knowed him. What makes you say that? I told you on a train.
2: The girl hasn't got a chance, is she? Men everywhere. The bad ones trying to take you from the good ones. The good ones never around when you need them.
7: Hey, now, wait a minute. What gives
2: you
7: here?
2: Just you said you knew Andrew King to get me to go with you. You were just using him for a lure.
7: Oh, so that's how come you dashed off into the crowd.
2: Why don't you go away? I'm not the kind of girl you think I am.
7: Oh, come on. Now, give with this Andrew King business. Where'd you meet him at?
2: At Oriole.
7: Is that a town, Mexico?
2: A village. Near the convent. San Boniface Lebo.
7: Uh-huh.
2: Twice, I met him in the marketplace. Then at the convent, when he met the Mother Superior. And the last time, he came again. The sisters let us walk in the garden together.
7: You mean you just only met him four times?
2: But it was love the first time. One time, four times, 1,000 times, it is no different.
7: Mm-hmm. How long ago was the last time?
2: 2 months.
7: How come he neglected you like that?
2: He's an American. He had to return across the border to Los Angeles. You must not say anything against him. The Mother Superior talked with him. She trusted me to come to him. We were to be married.
7: Did he write to you during them 2 months?
2: One. He sent the address where I was to come.
7: This 37 North Maiden Lane address, huh?
2: Yes.
7: Well, why didn't you come back to Los Angeles with him right away if you're so much in love?
2: It was my wish, but the Mother Superior would not let me. I must stay 2 months more at the convent to be sure, to know for certain through prayer and meditation that I was doing that which I should do.
7: Oh, I see. I want you to come with me.
2: No.
7: Oh, now, listen.
2: No, I have been warned.
7: Look, you're just a little gal alone and lost and scared in the middle of Los Angeles.
2: And for that reason, you think I'm at your mercy.
7: Oh, now, wait a minute.
2: Well, I'm not.
7: Hey, you can't do that. Come back here. Wait a minute. Hey, don't try to run across the street. Look out. Look out!
8: Who
7: Okay, Jack, now you know why the name John King rung a bell in your head.
8: Yeah, brother of Andrew King, wanted for smuggling and black market operations across the Mexican border.
7: Check. Now, about this babe, Mary Travers.
8: Is she in custody?
7: Yeah.
8: You don't say that as though you liked it much.
7: I don't. I'm almost sorry now that I met her on the Yuma L.A. train.
8: By accident?
7: Yeah, after combing Mexico for 3 weeks looking for her, I find her riding on the same coach and the same train I am.
8: Then what?
7: Well, she tries to give me the slip at the Union Station, and I trail her to 37 North Maiden Lane.
8: Oh, wasn't that where the chemical laboratory blast went off this afternoon?
7: Yeah, right in the middle of it.
8: That's great.
7: Don't nobody know whether Andrew King was at home or not when the neighborhood blowed up. Mary Travers thinks that he was.
8: Where is the girl?
7: Well, I tried to bring her here, Jack, but you know what she thought.
8: How would I?
7: Well, she thought I was a Hollywood wolf, and she run out onto Sunset Boulevard trying to get away, and she got hit by automobile.
8: What? Dead?
7: No, she's banged up, but she ain't dead. She's at the St. Catherine Hospital under police guard.
8: Mm-hmm. I've dug up some more stuff on her background. Parents killed in police concentration camp. She was about 9 years old then. Escaped camp with other inmates and was next heard of in Spain.
7: Yeah, she told me that. Sisters of a convent near Oreo, Mexico, tuck her in. She's raised there. That's where she met Andrew King at, in the Oreo marketplace, while he was down there on a smuggling job. Well, she fell in love. First American boy she ever got to know since her kid day.
8: And King took advantage of it.
7: Yeah, played on her innocence and on the unworldliness of the sisters, so they was willing to let her come to Los Angeles.
8: To meet King.
7: To marry him. Can you imagine Andrew King marrying any gal? Well,
8: maybe he's dead in that explosion.
7: Maybe he is. I hope so, for Mary's sake. What about this brother John, the one that was in here and got us started on this bid?
8: Well, he's just as right as Andrew is wrong.
7: Nice kid, huh?
8: Surprising, isn't it? Twin brothers, one a dog, the other straight.
7: And John found that grown-up picture, Mary Travers in Andrew's possession, and that's why he knowed she was in so much danger. He knowed Andrew would use her, is that it?
8: Hey, of course. Doc, did Mary Travers have any baggage with her?
7: What's the matter, Hugh, son?
8: Did she?
7: Why, sure, battered old straw suitcase.
8: Well, where is it now?
7: Well, at the hospital with her.
8: Well, come on. If Andrew King wasn't killed in that blast, he'll want that straw suitcase, and he'll want it bad.
2: Oh, Andrew. My darling, how did you find me? How did you know I was here in this hospital?
9: Mary. Mary, listen to me.
2: I thought you had died in that explosion. I think that's why I ran out into the street, into the traffic. I didn't care about anything.
9: Mary, you've got to listen to me. Did you put those packages I gave you down in Mexico into your straw suitcase?
2: Well, of course, Andrew.
9: Did you bring them across the border all right?
2: Well, they didn't even stop me. So why should they? There's nothing wrong. There was nothing wrong.
9: And where's the straw suitcase?
2: I don't know, Andrew.
9: You don't know?
2: Oh, please. I think my shoulder was broken when I was hit.
9: You gotta know, Mary.
2: I was unconscious.
9: You gotta know. You hear me? Tell me where it is.
2: Andrew.
10: Hey, what's going on in here?
7: Yeah, what? Oh, it's only John King. Honey, what you crying about? This here's John King, who is a sweet guy.
9: Yeah, I'm John King.
10: Hey, Dr. Poole, get back to that door. This is Andrew King, his twin brother.
9: Hey,
10: oh, no, you don't stop him, Jack! Hey, don't let him get down those stairs!
2: Andrew!
7: Yeah. Andrew King, smuggler. End of chapter.
2: Then, you're really Mr. Long, a detective. You never meant me any harm any time.
7: Why, sure, honey, that's me. I don't never mean no girl no harm, no time. He sure is my sidekick, Jack Packer.
2: Oh, yes, I've seen you in my dreams, too.
8: Dreams?
2: The last couple of days. I've told Andrew here all about them.
7: Andrew?
9: That's all right. She wants to call me Andrew, what difference does it make? John, Andrew, as long as Mary loves me, and as I've loved her ever since she was 9 years old and lived next door.
8: Yeah, but this dream...
2: Well, when I tried to run across Sunset Boulevard and was hit by a car, I guess I was out of my head here in the hospital. I had dreams.
8: Oh?
2: I thought Andrew came in here and threatened me. He wanted my straw suitcase. I thought he hurt me, and then you two came running in. I heard gunshots and running... I thought Andrew was killed. Wasn't that an awful dream?
7: No, terrible.
2: I'd still think it really happened. Except here he is standing right by my bed holding my hand.
9: Andrew, John, what is it, man?
7: What did happen to the suitcase?
2: Oh, the hospital attendants put it away. Some policemen came and got it.
0: It must have been very important. They handled it like it was full of gold.
8: It was important. Evidence in that suitcase is going to smash one of the biggest narcotic smuggling rings in the country.
9: Mary's not involved.
8: No. All Mary's involved in is getting well.
0: And getting married to Andrew.
8: By all means, getting married.
0: That's what the Mother Superior at the convent said. It's a man's world. To belong to the world, a girl must find her man and belong to him. And I've found my man, haven't I, Andrew?
9: That's right, Mary. Call him what you will. You've found the right man. But definitely.
11: 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Next week, incident number 12, entitled A Hearse on the Highway, an affair of hijacking and death. Other players in tonight's show included Peggy Weber, Lou Krugman, Russell Thorson, Jay Novello, Janet Scott, Nan Boardman, and Frank Richards. Assignment with a Displaced Person was written and produced by Carlton E. Morse. Organ music by Rex Curry. Your announcer, Dresser Dahlstedt.

0: Now, a listening reminder. When Johnny Fletcher gets mixed up in mystery, the results are 30 minutes of laughs and thrills for you. So stay tuned. Johnny Fletcher follows next. This is ABC, the American Broadcasting Company.
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0: We now present The Adventures of Marco Polo. Marco Polo and his companions were released from their dungeon and taken before the great Khan, who seemed to be well impressed with them. He granted them their lives for a further 3 days, and he gave them money to spend. The Venetians were astonished to see paper for the first time, and they were probably the first men of the Western world to behold paper currency. Amongst other things, they observed a Chinese water clock by which the ancients marked the time. Marco Polo and his companions were taken to their quarters in the palace, and they were each given separate rooms. Marco Polo was astounded at the richness of the carpet in his room, which covered a huge space and which was woven in silk, golden and silver thread. While Marco Polo was ruminating on his plight, the Princess Zelana entered the room and told him she had a scheme whereby he might win the friendship of the great Kublai Khan. Zelana, you should not have come here. If they find you, it means certain death for both of us.
1: They will not find me here. Is the great Marco Polo afraid?
0: Oh, not for myself, but for you.
1: We are safe. And there is some doubt as to whether I am to wed the great Kublai Khan.
0: That is what I cannot understand. He said that you had an affliction of the face.
1: Yes. I screwed up my face and I twisted my mouth like this.
0: Zelana.
1: He was astonished when he lifted my veil and saw my face. I told him it was an affliction that came upon me occasionally.
0: Do you not wish to marry the great Khan?
1: No, I do not.
0: But he can give you riches. All the women in the world would envy you.
1: He has many wives. I am in love with you, Marco Polo.
0: Oh, and I am in love with you, Zelana. But we must have a care.
1: Tell me, I can have the wedding postponed for a while. But you must win the friendship of the great Khan. You must make him trust you.
0: But how can I do that? He may decide to put me to death in 3 days' time.
1: If the Khan decides not to marry me, he will bestow me on one of his gentlemen. And if you win the favor of the Khan, you might ask for my hand in marriage.
0: I would probably be killed for my presumption.
1: Oh, I do not think you love me anymore, Marco Polo.
0: Oh, I do love you, Zelana, but this scheme is madness.
1: If the great Khan decides not to marry me, he may bestow my hand on Lan Chu. And I do not like that man. He has a drooping black mustache. It waves when he talks.
0: Oh, I cannot say that I like Van Chu myself.
1: Now listen to me. Van Chu's Aunt Bruza is an old hag. She is in charge of the ladies of the Khan's palace. She is a sister of the Khan.
0: Well?
1: Van Chu has designs upon the throne. He is plotting to overthrow the great Kublai Khan.
0: No one can overthrow the great Kublai Khan. He has the greatest army in the world. He's conquered nation after nation.
1: I know that. But Van Chu is his nephew and the trusted governor of the city. There are many officers who plot against the Khan. And Van Chu is the head of the plotters. He is almost ready to strike.
0: You have only been in the palace for a short while. How do you know all this?
1: I have good ears. And it seems that the old hag Guzer is in league with Van Chu. While they thought that I was sleeping, they talked together. And I heard about the plot. Then I came here to you.
0: Very interesting.
1: You see, Marco Polo, it is easy. You have only to tell the great Khan about this plot, and he will be your friend for life.
0: Will he take my word against that?

0: Mayhap I will be able to obtain the proof for you.
1: It is worth trying.
0: Not take me in your arms. Tell me that you still love me, Marco Polo.
1: I do love you, Zilana. But you must go now. Someone might come here.
0: I know. They are looking for me.
1: This means that they will try to kill us both, but I will defend you with my life.
0: No, Marco. No, you seat yourself there on that silken divan. I will elude them. We will meet again here.
2: Princess Zilana, give us the crown.
1: Greetings, Excellency. Whom do you seek?
3: Are you deaf, Marco Polo? Have you not heard the servants calling for the Princess Zilana?
1: I did hear some noise, but why have you come here? Do you think I am hiding the Princess Zilana?
3: You paid much attention to the princess on the journey from Persia. Mayhap she has fallen in love with you. You men, sack this room.
1: This is an insult, Vanchu. The princess has not been here, and the great Khan said I was to have every respect and consideration from you.
3: The great Khan did not say that you were to make love to his promised bride.
1: I tell you that the Princess Zilana is not here.
3: Well, I can see she's not here. Perhaps she's in some other part of the palace. Khan sent for her to speak with her, and she could not be found. Perhaps the foolish girl has run away.
1: Why should she run away? Is she not willing to wed the Khan?
3: I know not. You men follow me. We will make a search of all the palace.
1: Why? Zilana, are you still here?
0: Yes, I am still here, Marco Polo. You did not lift the cover of this divan. Did you not know that it opened like this?
1: I did not. I thought you'd left the room by the other entrance. But why have you waited here? They may return.
0: Kiss me, Marco Polo.
1: Oh, Zilana. I embrace you.
0: And I love you. And now I must go. The Khan wishes to speak with me. But remember, Marco Polo, we must prove something against Vanchu. Then you may win the friendship of the Khan.
4: The next day, Marco Polo and his companions were allowed to go through the city with an armed escort. They went to the bazaars where the merchants sold many wonderful goods, and they saw for the first time glazed pottery. They were rather dazed by the incessant noise and chattering of the scurrying people, and by the many wonders which they beheld. With their paper money, they purchased some trinkets. After a while, they returned to the palace garden. And there, in the great park, they sat beneath the shade of one of the trees.
5: Well, Marco, and what think you of the wonders of China?
1: The Chinese are certainly a strange people. But we did not buy anything of value today, Father.
6: We have not had a chance to present our gifts to the great Khan.
5: He said that we were to die in 3 days' time. He has our gifts in his possession now. Can we not make some effort to escape?
6: Benno, you always seem to fear death.
5: Do not all men fear death, Master Niccolo?
6: I do not think the great Khan means to kill us. He seems well disposed towards us.
7: If only we could think of some way to win his friendship.
1: I think I know a way to win his friendship.
5: Oh, this is interesting. Tell us your scheme.
1: I cannot tell you, but if the scheme succeeds, it means that I may have to marry.
6: To marry?
7: Always you are thinking of women. Whom do you wish to marry this time?
1: Well, I'm not sure that I do wish to marry. If we win the friendship of the Khan, we may have many adventures in his service. And I think that I am too young for marriage.
5: You have changed your tone, Marco. When we were in Venice, you thought of nothing but marriage.
7: He never knows his own mind. Who is the lady this time?
1: The Princess Zilana.
5: Oh, Master Marco, you will bring us all to our death.
7: Marco, this is madness. The Princess Zilana is to wed Kubla Khan.
1: Princess Zilana is very beautiful. And mayhap I am in love with her. Mayhap I am not. But if she succeeds in saving our lives, it will be my duty to marry her.
5: I do not understand what you're talking about, Marco.
1: I have a serious problem to consider. Come, Benno, you may aid me. Which is the worst fate, marriage or death?
5: I have not experienced either, Master Marco, so I cannot tell.
1: Oh, well, that's not very helpful.
7: Well, we are in China. Our ambition is realized. I have already seen a few of the wonders of this strange land. But if we could only win the friendship of Kublai Khan, we would see many more wonders.

0: And we would be able to persuade him to trade with Bennett.
1: I have a chance to win the friendship of the Khan, but how to make the best use of that chance, I know not.
2: Well, let us hear no more talk of your marriage. I still feel it is your fault that the Khan is likely to put us to death.
1: Well, I may make atonement for that fault, Uncle Matthew. I shall do my best.
2: Rest assured of that.
3: Later that day, by the good graces of his aunt Guza, the governor of the city of Anshu was able to pay a visit to the quarters of Princess Ilana. She was rather surprised to see him.
4: My Lord Anshu, I did not expect you to come here.
5: I am free to come and go at will to any part of the palace, Princess.
4: Why have you come here?
5: So that I might speak with you. Next to Kublai Khan, I am the most powerful man in this land.
4: Oh, I have heard much of your power. It seems that you have many followers.
5: Yes, I have many followers, Princess. And I have a request to make of you.
4: I am willing to hear your request.
5: The Khan cannot make up his mind whether to marry you or not. Should he decide not to marry you, I intend to ask for your hand.
4: Will I have no choice in the matter, my lord?
5: Have you anything against me, Princess?
4: Oh, I like men who have power, riches. I wish to marry the great Khan because he is the most powerful man in the world. He has vast armies. He has conquered nations. You are but the governor of his capital.
5: Well, I may not always be the governor. I might someday be as great as Kublai Khan himself.
4: Oh, what words are these, my lord?
5: Could you come to love me, Princess Ilana?
4: If I thought that you were strong enough to seize power for yourself, I could come to love you. You are young and handsome, my lord.
5: Well then, suppose I were to tell you that I could win power. Could I win your love?
4: Mayhap.
5: I can win power. Someday Kublai Khan's throne may be mine. Now, will you tell me that I have your love, Ilana?
4: You are an idle boaster. How can the throne of Kublai Khan be yours? No. Empty words mean nothing, my lord. You give me proof that you may seize power.
5: Very well, then. I will give you proof. I will show you that I can be a greater man than Kublai Khan. A greater man. Then, perhaps, you will value the love which Banchu has bestowed on you.

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1: What the heck is going on, Commissioner? The phone call said go to Robinson Square. Looks like everybody got invited. You think somebody glimpsed the Batman and word got out?
2: You're on the right track, Bullock, in the worst possible way. Look, up on the roof of Kane's Art Museum.
1: My God, that huge guy's holding Batman's body over his head. Like a broken doll.
3: People of the city, you will listen. I am Bane. You are mine. Batman is no more! I rule these streets! I rule Gotham City!
2: It's falling into place, Harvey. The Arkham breakout, the disappearance of Gotham's key mobsters, this guy, Bane, was behind the whole thing!
1: Bane's lifting Batman's body up again! Is he still alive?
3: Here is your hero! Here is your protector! Take him! And bury him!
2: Kill him.
1: Look, the canopy over Hannah's deli broke his fall. Come on, Commish.
4: Okay, people, make some room here. We can't help the man with you crowded in here like this.
1: Good work, Montoya.
4: Thanks, Harv.
5: Batman. It's Jim Gordon.
2: Bullock.
6: Oh, Al. Yeah, big guy. As a black man.
5: We have EMT units on the way. Can you hear me?
6: I'll be
5: fine.
7: Clear back, please. Paramedics coming through.
5: I see Tumar.
7: Alfredo, the backboard, hurry.
8: Gangway people coming through here.
2: You guys got here in a hurry?
8: Yeah, we went in the neighborhood.
2: He's breathing shallow and has a quick, weak pulse. Skin's ice cold. I didn't try to move him.
7: Here, keep him straight.
8: Yeah, got him. Slide it straight into the van.
2: Look, I can ride along in the unit. Help me get to the hospital in a hurry.
7: It's okay, Commissioner. We're only a few blocks from Mercy General.
2: Montoya?
4: Yes, Commissioner.
2: Did those paramedics say they were taking Batman to Mercy General?
4: They did, sir. Why?
2: Those paramedics from Mercy General have only just arrived.
4: Well, that's impossible. I saw those other guys' ID.
2: She's getting worse by the minute.
1: Not necessarily, Commissioner. Those guys could have been some of Batman's own people.
2: They... Huh?
9: Oh. Hurry up, Jean-Paul.
7: I'm doing 60 in a school zone.
9: How is he, Alfred?
10: He's in shock. He's lost a great deal of blood. There are certainly internal injuries and...
9: And?
10: I think his back may be...
9: Oh, my God!
11: And nothing is known about the whereabouts of the allegedly injured Batman or his assailant, the masked strongman calling himself Bane.
12: Isn't it ironic, Scarecrow? A legion of Batty's baddest foes has tried to bring him down, and some new rookie comes along and thrashes him!
13: Hilarious, Joker. Particularly after the beating Batman gave us, followed by nearly drowning in that damn tunnel. We didn't even get to kill the mayor! I haven't even got any ransom money to continue my fear gas experiments!
12: Fear gas? You might as well have squirted air freshener in Batsy's face for all the good it did us!
13: I've had enough of your insults, Joker!
12: Oh, stop! You're terrifying me!
13: And I have a new fear gas mixture I need a guinea pig for!
12: The horror! The horror! Make it stop! Not bad, Crow. What other flavors have you got?
13: I don't understand.
12: Then let me explain with this chair! Loser! Charlatan! Our partnership is over! Good luck, Scarecrow. They're bound to rebuild Arkham Asylum. Maybe next time you'll get a straw mattress to go with your head!
13: That's half an hour.
14: Okay, ventriloquist, what's with this Sarko character? Your old pal Scarface is out of action in a couple of months, and you gotta replace me with a piece of underwear.
12: Now, Scarface, Sarko's been very helpful in finding you.
14: Damn right I have! Who are you calling underwear? You muff-eating piece of dryer lid. The name is Sarko! Should be Stinko. You should change your partners more often, ventriloquist.
12: Boys. Sarko, not the gun.
14: Pull a heater on me, would you? Well, I got one, too.
12: Boys, no!
14: You idiot! Who are you calling an idiot?
12: We shot ourselves.
15: How is he, Alfred?
10: Stable, Jean-Paul. His pulse is getting steadier and stronger, although I may have to aerate his left lung again.
15: Shouldn't we get him to a proper hospital? He could die.
10: We've been here before, he and I.
15: I ought to put in an appearance at home. My dad's going to be worrying about me. But if there's anything...
10: Go home, Tim. I'll call you if there's a change.
15: Okay. Back later.
16: So Bruce is out of danger?
10: Not quite, John Paul. I didn't tell the boy everything about Bruce's condition. The fever won't go down unless I stop the swelling on the spinal tissue. And even if Batman does awaken, he'll be paralyzed for life.
17: And as if the Dark Knight's alleged downfall were a green light for chaos, violence is erupting citywide for the fourth weekend in succession. This is Alan Grant reporting for Good Morning Gotham.
18: You are head of Gotham's three families. You know who I am?
19: The guy who broke the Batman.
18: I am Bane, and I am the new owner of Gotham. Any arguments?
19: No, I'll work with you.
18: You'll work for me, won't he, Bird?
20: He'll lead us to every gang in Gotham City, Bane. Won't you, pal?
19: No. Yes, there's plenty for everybody. You can be in on it.
18: In on it? I will have it all.
21: Sleeping peacefully or not, Alfred, this man has suffered a severe spinal trauma. He belongs in a special hospital.
22: I'm afraid that's impossible, Dr. Kinsolving. Mr. Wayne, as you know, is the CEO of an extremely prominent business. Were his injury made public, it would be perceived as a weakness, and his affairs could well suffer.
21: A fractured spine is far more than a perceived weakness, Alfred. Without hospital facilities, it is Mr. Wayne who will suffer a great deal.
22: Dr. Kinsolving, I'm not arguing with you, just attempting to show you. I have had the gymnasium adjoining Master Bruce's bedroom re-equipped.
21: You tell me this man has broken his back in a car smash and you re-equipped his gymnasium?
22: Let me show you.
21: Oh, my. X-ray, hydrotherapy, even a body scanner.
22: Mr. Wayne is a considerably wealthy man, and he would want his doctor to have every means necessary to help him recover, no matter how long it takes.
21: In a case like this, Alfred, you could be talking the rest of this man's life.
23: James?
24: Oh, I knew I'd find you up here. Knew you'd try the bat signal again.
25: This must look foolish, Sarah, considering the way he looked.
24: He's your friend, and you're worried about him.
25: Friend? Can I call him that when I don't know a damn thing about him?
24: You know the important things, James.
25: I'll be down in a moment. Hold the fort for me?
24: As always, Commissioner.
25: Just a word. Just a sign. That's all I ask.
18: Listen to it, Bard. It is music. It is my creation.
15: Bat signal still shining over police headquarters, Bane. It's the fourth week since you took him down. Don't they realize he's finished?
18: Still, they cry out for him. The hero, the savior. But I broke him, and Gotham is mine.
21: Pulse normal. Respiration good. And at long last, you're getting the sleep you need. Now that I'm your personal physician, Bruce Wayne, the only worry I have about you, apart from your spinal injury, is that you haven't said a word since the car accident. If it was a car accident.
25: Car?
21: Bruce, you awake?
25: Dr. Kinsolving, Chandra, I've been awake for days. Didn't feel like opening my eyes, that's all.
21: Why didn't you say something before?
25: Couldn't think of anything worth saying. Where's Alfred?
21: In the kitchen cooking supper. You've got visitors, too. Your neighbor, Jack Drake's son, Tim, and a blonde man, Jean-Paul. They've been here most evenings, taking turns to watch over you.
25: Well, that's who it was. I only really remember when you were here, Chandra. Other than the pain, it's the first time in too long that I've felt anything. Not that the injuries stack up against the loss I've suffered.
21: It's natural you should feel some depression, Bruce. But I hope you're not talking about a mere car.
25: Car? You mentioned a car before.
10: The Porsche. You were in shock when I found you by the roadside, remember? With little or no memory of the accident.
25: Yes, of course.
21: Bruce, I promised to visit next door with Tim's father before I drove home. I'll be back to check you later.
25: Jack Drake. His was a back injury, wasn't it?
21: Very similar to yours. And he's doing pretty well in that wheelchair. You'll be mobile before you know it.
25: Wheelchair.
10: Master Bruce,
22: I am very relieved to see you awake at last. I sent Master Timothy and Jean-Paul Valley out to the East Cliffs with a Porsche and a pair of sledgehammers. The result was very convincing. We will say you were thrown from the car and fell on the rocks.
0: Bruce? Dr. Kinsolving told me you're awake. How are you feeling?
25: Tim, what's happening in Gotham City?
22: Nothing to concern yourself with now, sir.
25: That bad?
0: Worse. The city's going to hell with that Batman.
25: You were thinking someone should fill in, and I agree.
0: Should I go to Nightwing? He was your first partner. He knows Gotham.
25: No, no, Dick Grayson is his own man now, with his own responsibilities.
0: Yeah. Then I can only think of one other person.
25: Yes, he's the only choice, but I want it made absolutely clear that under no circumstances does he confront Bane.
3: Now, I look around this table. I see the 20 surviving Gotham City interests represented in here. Now, whoever called this powwow, make your case now, or I walk and the members of the Gorfinkel Syndicate walk with me. Is this a business meeting or what?
5: It is a business meeting, Mr. Korchmar.
3: Oh,
5: for those who have yet to make my acquaintance, I am Bane. I broke the Batman, and Gotham City belongs to me. The purpose of this meeting is to give you instructions as to how you will pay me 50% of your weekly gross income as from today.
6: What are you talking about? 50%?
3: Hey, pal. Bane, this is not how we operate.
5: This is how I operate, Mr. Kochman. And when I'm very annoyed, I pump myself with a little venom. And I punish the transgressor!
3: No!
5: To continue, gentlemen, this is how you will make the payments.
8: Robin!
0: Jean-Paul, it's time to talk.
8: I thought it might be.
0: Bruce can't be Batman anymore. Not with a broken back. So I need help.
8: The whole city needs help, Robin. And I'm ready. Azrael is ready.
0: Bruce doesn't want Azrael. Here.
8: By Saint Dumas!
0: He chose you to wear the mantle of the Bat.
8: His costume?
0: One of them fitted for you.
8: But why do I dress as Batman? I am Azrael. I have a uniform.
0: You don't understand Gotham City. The madness out there is rooted in this town's psyche. And so is the Bat.
8: You think I can be as good as him?
0: No one's as good as him.
8: You're wrong. I'll be better.
0: Big words. Just don't try them out on Bane.
16: That's quite a wheelchair, Bruce.
25: If I'm going to spend real time sitting, I want a state-of-the-art cushion.
16: Wait a minute. I just might have you up and about someday. It depends on trust. Your trust in my healing skills, and mine in your honesty.
25: Honesty?
16: That was no car accident that broke your back. The injuries just didn't add up. You're hiding something from me. But that's okay. I can wait.
0: You're sure swinging a wire like that, man, Jean-Paul. And you're the right build. When we land on the police department roof, just stay in the shadows and try to keep your voice like Bruce's.
8: I can do it, Robin. And there's the commissioner now.
25: Commissioner?
3: What? My God, it's you? Batman? You're all right?
25: Not quite what I was, Commissioner, but I'll get there.
3: Your voice sounds different.
25: A lot has changed, Commissioner, but there is one constant. Bane has got hell itself to pay.
3: Gotta hand it to you, Bane. First you take down the Batman. Then you're getting 50 cents on the dollar from every crooked operation in Gotham. And next, the Union.
26: Tough Tony Bressy wants a word, Bane. I told him to make it fast.
5: Bane, we got problems.
27: You will if your payments are not kept up, Mr. Bressy.
5: Hear me out. We pay you what we pay you because you told us you broke the Batman. That he wouldn't be interfering in our business interests no more.
27: I beat him to within an inch of his life. He is crippled and helpless.
5: So how come he's back on the streets? How come he and that boy Wonder Kid rousted my guys while they was heisting the mail last night?
27: Impossible. He is broken. Broken and defeated.
0: Everything's the same, and everything's different. Batman and Robin in a tight spot, outnumbered and surrounded by hoods we caught in the middle of a break. Except the guy in the cape and cowl isn't Bruce Wayne.
25: Filth. Slime!
0: Stay, Batman! I'll hurt you, man!
25: Hurt me? You hand over that axe and you hand it over now. Unless you want to spend the rest of your life on a respirator.
0: No!
20: out the way Batman does it. Lay off!
12: Let me go, Robin. He chose me to take his place.
20: It's more than a costume, pal. You're going way off the top here.
12: Maybe that's what it takes.
20: Whatever it takes, the end justifies the means.
12: We have a city to get back, and I've got to work out a way to do it.
22: Master Bruce, how very good to see you downstairs. The service elevator is perfect for that wheelchair. Dr. Kinsolving will be impressed.
25: She's worked wonders, Alfred. The scars of what has happened run deep, but I feel like something warm is happening in my life.
22: It'll be that glass of hot milk, I expect.
25: Seriously, Alfred, she told me to trust her if I wanted her to help me, and I want to be able to. Maybe I should share myself with her, drop the mystery.
22: Ah, all well and good, sir, as long as we're speaking hypothetically, sir.
25: She's next door, visiting with Jack Drake. Maybe I'll take a turn around there in this thing. He can give me a few tips and wheelchair techniques.
22: Ah, I'll come too.
25: Don't worry, Alfred. I won't do anything hasty.
21: Well, Jack, I'd say you made some real progress. More mobility in your left arm, more feeling in your legs. You know, I'm telling Bruce Wayne you're a model of rapid recovery.
1: Terrible thing, that car crash. Is he finding it as impossible as I am?
21: It's not impossible, Jack. That's the basis of my entire practice. The gap between conventional medicine and the human will. I thought you said Tim was out tonight.
1: He is.
12: Good Lord! Great! Do exactly as we say and no one gets hurt.
27: That's it in a nutshell, gentlemen. As it is, we're handing over 50 cents on the dollar this Bane for every street transaction.
2: Tony Bressy's pretty sold out on Bane, Paul.
12: I'm not so sure, Robin. He sounds more scared to me. I think Bane has gotten to Tough Tony, and I think Tough Tony will lead me to Bane.
2: Paul, no. Bruce said you mustn't.
12: Bruce made me Batman. That means I have to call it as I see it.
27: Hear him out. That's all I say.
12: What, sir? Tony Bressy!
27: Batman?
12: Where's Bane?
20: Batman! The monsters are getting away.
12: Where is he?
27: I can't tell you. He's got my kids. He's got my kids.
20: Oh, there's no need for this.
12: You be quiet.
27: My kids.
12: Your kids will be fine.
4: First, I want Bane.
7: Who are you people? Why the guns and masks?
12: Get in the van, Dr. Kinsolving, or we shoot the geek in the wheelchair.
27: Run, Chandra. Don't worry about me.
9: Help! Chandra, what's going on?
7: Bruce, no! The arm!
12: Another wheelchair. Shoot that one, Taz. No witnesses.
7: No. You don't want him,
9: you want... Oh.
27: Chandra! You picked a dumb time to come calling, Cribble.
9: I'll take the gun, friend. Oh. You should never underestimate the disabled.
12: Oh. Come on, Taz, let's go!
27: Oh, you ain't so tough. When I knock you out of that chair...
12: Come on, Taz, move in!
27: Yeah, sure! As soon as I kill this geek! Oh! What's time, Bert?
20: Bressy's late, Trog. Maybe Bane was wrong to hand them kids back like that.
26: Bressy's played ball all along, my friends. He's too frightened.
12: Batman! Bane was supposed to be here tonight. I want him.
20: You're not real. He broke you.
12: He will pay for his transgressions and for eluding me tonight.
20: Cops are on their way, Batman. We'll be out on bail before sunup.
12: Not before you tell me what you know. We have a few minutes before the units arrive.
22: Sir, are you certain you're up to this?
25: Chandra and Tim's father have been abducted, Alfred. And I'd be dead now if the kidnappers hadn't been in such a hurry to leave. If only I wasn't stuck in this jam. There's work to be done.
22: You say you memorized the rental plate on their van, sir?
25: Let's key it in. You know, I don't feel right here in the cave anymore. It belongs to Jean-Paul. He's the Batman now.
22: He's certainly become as elusive as you used to be, sir.
25: Just so long as he steers clear of Bane. Now, let's see what we know about these kidnappers. British accents. One named Taz. And according to this, a dummy company the van was rented by gave an address in London.
22: London? A trip to the United Kingdom should make a very pleasant change.
20: Bane, I swear it was the Batman. He would have beaten a senseless if the cops hadn't showed.
27: The Batman, it is not him. I broke the Batman. It is an imposter you were taken by. Nothing but a costume.
20: Phony or not, he sure hit hard.
27: He will regret what he has done. I look forward to the pleasure of crushing this bat imposter.
2: Jean-Paul! Is Bruce still around? Or Alfred?
12: They left a message, Tim. Didn't you see it?
2: Of course I saw it. My dad's been kidnapped. And Dr. Kinsolving. And they just left. Why didn't Bruce take me with him?
11: Maybe he couldn't find you.
2: I've been out all night looking for you. We were supposed to meet for the regular patrol. Word on the street said you were too busy rousting out Bane's gang.
11: Look, another time.
2: Hey, my dad's been abducted, and you're directly violating Bruce's orders.
27: I'm Batman now,
11: and I'm busy.
2: What are these little bat-shaped things? Ah, sharp.
11: They're called shurikens. Bruce wouldn't have been defeated if he'd given himself an edge. So I've redesigned the uniform. Mm. These are for the new gauntlets. 50 in each magazine. Accurate to 25 yards. A tougher Batman for a tougher Gotham.
2: Tougher or meaner? Paul, where'd you get the idea of firing 2-inch razor blades at people?
11: I don't know.
27: But if you don't like it, you can walk.
13: Is it you? Are you the Batman from Gotham City?
14: You got my message, Hood.
13: I wasn't aware I was known outside England.
14: I've been following your exploits. You call yourself Hood after a certain English hero who robbed the rich to feed the poor.
13: I'm flattered. Now, what brings the Batman to London if you are the Batman?
14: I need help. I'll pay for it.
13: I don't take money.
14: This envelope contains the name of a ship carrying a half ton of cocaine from Gotham City, its date of arrival at Tilbury Dock, and the names of 3 principal suspects.
13: This could be a setup. You could be anybody in that costume.
14: Care to test me?
13: If this information checks out, that won't be necessary. What do you want?
14: I need the location of a kidnapper, a certain Benedict Asp, who arrived yesterday on the noon flight from Gotham. All the information I've uncovered so far suggests he's on a file held by your secret service, MI5.
13: A challenge, but not an impossible one. Meet me back here in 24 hours.
22: Has he gone?
14: Oh, untie me from this post, Alfred.
15: Your back's in no fit state to support your weight, sir. I must protest. And virtually challenging him to a fight.
14: If that's what it takes to find Chandra and Robin's father, it's worth it.
11: Commissioner Gordon.
27: Batman. You've been very active the last few nights. My detectives have been cleaning up after you.
11: Did you learn anything from Bane's stooges?
27: They were hardly in the interrogation room before their lawyers slid them out again. My God!
11: Something wrong, Commissioner?
27: You're still here?
11: So?
27: I usually turn and you're gone.
11: I wasn't certain we had finished talking.
27: That never stopped you before.
11: Then I'll be going. I have to find Bane on my own, unless he comes looking for me.
27: Stranger and stranger.
17: Your day is right, Mr. Drake.
7: Benedict, stop it!
17: Then do as we ask you, Chandra. Help us with our experiments, and I'll leave Mr. Drake to his miserable existence. Very unfortunate for him, we had to recruit you while you were visiting him.
7: Recruit? You've kidnapped us and shuttled us halfway across the world. The only thing I'll ever do for you is to testify against you at your trial.
19: Dr. Kinsolvin has spirit, Mr. Ass.
17: Chandra never really developed a love of her abilities, as I did. She channeled them into conventional medicine. We're fortunate one of her patients is here with her, for Mr. Drake will change her mind. You're it? Yeah.
7: Oh! You brute! He's sick! You can't do this!
17: Chandra, buying Monkley Hall not only made me lord of the manor, it provided us with this soundproof vault. An ideal location for the demonstration Colonel Vega and I are planning.
19: Ex-Colonel, Mr. Ask. Glasnost and Perestroika were enemies of my career. Yuri, continue beating Mr. Drake until the good doctor changes her mind.
7: All right! All right, stop it! Whatever it is you want me to do, I'll do it.
17: My dear Chandra, we want you to kill.
14: I used to be able to do 1,000 one-armed push-ups at a go, Alfred. Now a single leg lift is torture.
22: It's a tribute to Dr. Kinsolving's healing power that you can feel your legs, let alone lift them, Master Bruce. These files you had Hood obtained from MI5 are certainly very revealing on that subject. And about her connection with her abductor, Benedict Asp.
14: I felt as if I'd known Chandra for years. Turns out I didn't know her at all.
22: It was logical to assume Mr. Drake was the kidnapped target, that Dr. Kinsolving only went along to be with her patient. You couldn't have guessed that she grew up with Benedict Asp, that they shared a talent for healing.
14: Yeah, but Chandra put her abilities to good use. I'm not so sure about Asp.
22: According to the Secret Service memorandum, Asp was mixed up with Russian intelligence. In fact, he spent a year in Moscow as a freelance psionic consultant. Honestly, that's what it says here.
14: I used to know a man who went downtown most nights dressed up as a bat.
22: Anyway, the most recent note in this file says he's back here in England, recently bought himself a medieval manor, and its title, Monkley Hall.
14: I saw that name this morning. Here in the paper, diary section.
22: Ah, annual hunt ball tomorrow night at Monkley Hall. New owner, Benedict Asp, has graciously consented. How very useful.
3: So quiet in this house with Mr. Drake on and everything, young Tim.
6: Yeah, it is, Mrs. McIlvain.
3: Well, that's your dinner. You'll be all right with me off to the movies for the evening?
6: Sure. Oh, is Bruce called at all today? I was hoping to hear from him.
3: No, not a word from Mr. Wayne. Oh, why don't you go next door and see if he's at home?
6: Oh, it's okay. Have fun.
8: Dad and Dr. Kinsolvin gone under mysterious circumstances. Bruce and Alfred looking for him. And the bat signal shining over the city for some other Batman who's made it pretty clear Robin's not welcome as his partner. Well, that's tough. He didn't give me the job.
10: Who the... Carter?
27: We've got problems, Asp. Your file was stolen from HQ last night. Any strangers sniffing about here today?
10: No. Had a call from some Hooray Henry, whose father used to own this place. Wants to come to the Hunt Ball tomorrow night.
27: Hunt Ball? Are you insane? Tomorrow night's the demonstration.
10: The Hunt Ball is the demonstration, Carter. Your people are paying me to prove that Psi amplification works. I've gone to great lengths to ensure it will work with deadly efficiency.
16: Come on, Murray, snap it up with the stuff, will ya?
18: I told you this stuff was good. Take a look at this.
16: Wait, who's that?
18: Well, we got him!
23: I'm out of here, man!
24: Slime, filth, you will repent.
16: Oh, my God! You the Batman? Boy, you're nothing like I heard.
24: You will tell me what you know of Bane and his whereabouts.
16: Bane? I don't know nothing.
24: You will tell me, or I will hurt you.
28: Step right down, Miss Con. You're about to play Box of Mystery. After the function, here's tonight's mystery word.
29: Okay, folks, the word Ms. Conlon said in the next 20 seconds is to keep her platinum oven mitt is anti-disestablishmentarianism.
8: Mrs. Mack? Great. I thought she'd never drop off. Not that it matters if she sees me go down into her cellar, but this is my secret access tunnel to the Batcave, and if I squeeze through this aperture, it's only 300 yards scramble to Bruce's computers. And Paul doesn't seem to use them so much, but... Wow! He sealed up my entrance to the Batcave with bricks!
7: I don't feel well. I don't want to do it again.
10: It's only a few hours till our big demonstration, Sandra.
7: But this equipment, what is Vega doing?
19: I am analyzing the polarity of the psychic energy you and Mr. Asp are projecting to heal Yuri's wound, Dr. Kinsolving. This is why Yuri must cut himself again. Its settings are critical. The knife, Yuri.
7: This is sick. It must be the 50th time he's done that.
10: Yes, Chandra, but when you and I focus our combined psionic resources on it... Yes. Yes, the gash heals. A little more slowly than before, but there. The skin is whole again. She's passed out again. Got enough data to guarantee success tonight, Vega.
19: Yes, it's safe to put on the head unit. It's stored enough energy to test its potency on this.
10: Helmet on.
19: Focus the transmission on narrow beam. Excellent. The life sucked out of you.
10: Death at a distance. Silent and unstoppable. Whoever wields it can kill at will and never be detected. And it is ours.
19: A cage full of rats will serve for now. But tonight we demonstrate for our sponsors on a village full of people.
22: A beautiful summer's evening in Monkley. What a shame to spend it indoors at a function attended by the Horse and Hound set.
30: How do I look, Alfred?
22: If the crepe moustache doesn't come unglued and you can keep that monocle screwed in, Master Bruce, I might just be fooled that you were a scion of the aristocracy returned from living abroad. How are you going to explain the walking sticks?
30: I was charged by a mad rhino on my last safari.
10: Welcome to Monkley. You are...
30: Gray, Sir Hemingford Gray. My family used to own this stately heap until Pater had a brainstorm and took us all off to Mombasa.
10: Ah, yes, you rang. I'm Benedict Asp, and this is...
30: My chauffeur, Pennyworth. We're here for the Hunt Ball, don't you know?
10: It's a lively occasion. Do come in.
22: Master Bruce, did you hear that?
25: Yes, I did. And if it was Chandra, there will be hell to pay.
27: Imposter! Where are you? Show yourself! I want the one who claims to be the Batman! Now!
31: You are calling
27: to this city that you are not the Batman. Gotham is mine.
30: I'm the only Batman you need to worry about, Bane.
0: So it's a big showdown at last. The return bout.
1: What the hell happened to the Batman, Montoya? Look at that outfit. It's more like a suit of armor.
2: Sharpshooters are in place, Commissioner. We could drop Bane right now.
0: Let's be sure they can't hit the Batman first.
1: Wait a second. I thought they were up there. Where did they go?
0: In time!
27: You are not Batman. Gotham is mine.
30: Then prepare to be relieved of it.
27: You have run out of toys, Pretender.
30: You have run out of time.
27: The bat has claws. You think you have cut my throat?
30: No, your lifeline. You've been on venom too long, Bane.
27: Huh? Time's a kick the habit. Cold turkey!
1: No!
27: Not the feed pipe! I can steal the feed, you!
30: You're finished!
27: I already won! I already broke the Batman!
30: Not this Batman!
27: Venom, just a jolt. Stop the pain. No, Venom.
2: Marksman's got a clean headshot on Bane, Commissioner.
30: No, wait.
27: Kill me,
30: transgressor, betrayer, defiler. I shall punish.
2: Batman, no.
30: He is broken. Blackgate Prison can hold the pieces.
2: Yes.
30: You see, Robin, I can't resist the system.
8: Hey, look, I still don't like the way you do things, but you have earned the right to the costume, new or old. And I guess you are the Batman.
30: Thanks, kid.
0: It looks like the whole village has turned up for the hunt ball.
4: But why did this Benedict Asp fellow allow these people to hold the event in his own home? Especially if he's holding two hostages in here somewhere.
0: That was definitely a scream I heard earlier.
1: Oh, I'm terrified.
0: That'll be all right. And it could have been Chandra Consolvi.
4: If it was, we may find Tim's father, too.
5: Gentlemen. Colonel Vega and I are very grateful your respective security services were able to spare you for our demonstration of psionic power this evening. Dr. Kinsolving has now decided she will, after all, take part, after some persuasion.
9: You leave Jack Drake alone, Benedict. He's taken enough pain.
5: Quiet, Chandra. Now, gentlemen, Dr. Kinsolving and I share a rare talent, an ability to focus and magnify our natural psychic powers. We were trained from an early age to exercise this ability. Colonel Vega?
12: Research I conducted in the KGB, as was, revealed that such powers can be stored, magnified, even reversed.
5: The equipment Dr. Vega is operating repolarizes and focuses Dr. Kinsolving's natural healing powers through this psionic helmet. If you'll watch the video monitor showing the festivities upstairs, I will put the helmet on and direct its output toward the ballroom.
0: Let's get away from the ballroom. We'll split up. You try upstairs, I'll look in the basement. If anyone discovers you...
13: Sir! The hunt ball. It's all gone deathly quiet.
0: Something's wrong in there.
13: Good God in heaven! Everybody's dead.
7: I killed them! I just fought and I killed them all!
0: Be quiet, damn you! Don't you realize what a triumph this is? Chandra, Chandra, what's happened? Asp, you killed all these people. How, damn you? Your grave is the idiot with the monocle. Finish them off, Yuri. I'll get her out of here.
13: Sir, I beg you, don't try and fight him.
0: Chandra, it's me. It's me.
7: No, no, I don't know you.
13: Look out! Oh!
20: Berkowitz. Yeah, Danny.
21: He wants points.
20: He wants what?
21: Points.
20: He wants points. Frocky the crocodile. Replace him.
21: But
20: there's got to be 100 slobs we can stick in a rubber alligator costume.
21: Yeah, but
20: just stick some jerk in the suit and throw him in front of the camera.
7: Mr. Berkowitz, call on line 4.
20: Lose him, Lorraine.
7: Please, Calvin. It's the 10th time he's called in the last half hour.
20: Yes.
0: Mr.
3: Mr. Calvin Berkowitz, yeah? I have a movie idea for you.
6: Just make the pitch, huh? One word or less.
3: It's the life story of a master criminal.
6: I'm yawning, pal. I need something with an angle.
3: Oh, I see. There are two.
6: Yeah, gotta hang up. Sorry.
3: The first is it's autobiographical.
6: I ain't hooked. Goodbye.
3: The second is...
11: You're in it!
7: Calvin, I'm sorry!
11: Oh, my God! Joker! Ah, Hollywood, let's make movies!
14: Ah! John Lincoln's head penny still here. And that old dinosaur trophy of Bruce's, but... Rats! Didn't see the security beam.
15: Warning, sensors indicate intruder in Batcave.
14: Jean-Paul?
15: Voice identification positive. Intruder is Tim Drake. Robin.
14: Phew. Voice is empty. Wait a minute. This is training area. Cut out figures of all the key bad guys in Gotham City. And these are the switches which make him flip out of the walls. Joker. Two-Face. Penguin. Poison Ivy. And more. Every figure embedded with those things he fires out of those gauntlets. Ah!
16: I thought I'd made it clear you're not welcome here, Robin.
14: Maybe I don't take a hint too well. I am supposed to keep an eye on you until Bruce returns.
16: If he returns.
14: You know, your attitude sucks, Paul.
16: Not Paul! Batman! I'll never know why Bruce hampered himself with a partner. Come out from behind that rock!
14: Nice going, Robin. Head to head with a guy who's a trained assassin from birth.
16: This is my crusade! I am the righteous! I will wash the slime of Gotham into the sewers! They will fear me as they never feared him!
14: And what happened to Robin, Paul? I thought we were friends.
16: Tim, I'm sorry. I'm really so...
14: Keep your distance.
16: So much to think about. The responsibility. Then the system kicks in. It's been less than a year since I found out I'm more than just Jean-Paul Vallée. I am Azrael, the avenging angel. And now, Batman. I'm just trying to get it right, Robin. Robin! He's gone!
17: This will be the crime of the century, boys! The police will never suspect us! All we need here is the Batman!
18: Boss, he's beat us to it!
17: Oops! The Batman! We're doomed!
21: You criminals are a cowardly and superstitious lot! You quail in terror before the Batman! You're under...
16: Cut the projector! They've seen enough! What about it, gentlemen? Can we get financing, Mr. Zedmore?
23: High-concept mega-merchandising possibilities, and it tells a story. Paragon Pictures would be interested in handling this, but...
16: But?
23: You gotta lose the dwarf.
16: Lose the dwarf? I will not despoil my vision. My artistic integrity is assailed, and an eensy-weensy costume is all I could get on short notice. So Lenny'll just have to get other work.
21: Let me think.
26: Sorry, Mr. Zedmore. I had to call you out here to take a meeting with the psycho, or he'd have killed me.
23: Can it, Berkowitz? This property has box office written all over it.
26: What?
23: I'll give you $10 million to go into pre-production, Mr. Kerr, but you still gotta lose the dwarf.
26: I'm so grateful. All my life in Gotham, I felt alone and unappreciated. All my idiosyncrasies, my sense of fun, all misunderstood. But you like me. Oh, you really like me.
16: Hooray for Hollywood.
9: One good thing came out of all this, Benedict. Jack Drake will be out of hospital soon and on his way home to his son.
31: A damn Sir Hemi for Gray. If his manservant hadn't called the police, we could have been back here in Gotham City with $50 billion in the bank. Who is he, Chandra?
9: I've never seen him before.
31: You can't lie to me, Chandra. You never could. But we have other matters to attend to, and this apartment will make a suitable base for operations.
9: Isn't it enough that you murdered a whole village?
31: Correction, my dear. We did. And because of your apparent complicity with that incident, you're in no position to refuse me. Together we have the power to kill at a distance. And by proving it is possible, I will raise all the money I need.
32: It happened shortly after you arrived at Gotham International, Mr. Wayne?
33: We just left the plane. My leg's just buckled.
32: Well, I'm sorry to tell you, it doesn't look good. A broken back is dangerous enough, but you've done nothing to help it heal. I'm ordering you to stay in bed here at Gotham General until we can work out a treatment plan.
34: I shall see that he does, Doctor.
33: But Alfred...
32: Do that. I'll be back shortly.
33: You know I can't stay in bed, Alfred. Asp is here with Chandra, and I can find... Oh!
13: Bruce, I have never questioned you before or been disloyal, but I will not be part of your self-destruction. Anything but that. If you do not obey the doctor's orders, I shall resign my post, effective immediately.
33: Alfred, I have got to find Chandra, whatever the cost.
13: In that case, sir, I shall return to Wayne Manor and clear my rooms. Good day, Mr. Wayne.
11: Sweet cakes!
1: Me first!
11: Get back!
1: Slime! You and your kind will suffer according to the will of the righteous!
7: Oh, oh, oh, oh my God! Oh, thank you! Thank you, Batman!
2: Oh, oh, so far, it's all going according to the script. But where's the tried and true traditional Batman? He's changed to some sort of metallic outfit. Very techno. And where's his teen idol co-star these days?
1: You made a mistake deciding to walk these streets alone.
7: Oh, I'm sorry.
1: Don't do it again.
4: You want us to keep shooting this Joker?
2: Oh, by all means. A new element has entered our plot line. A harsher, more brutal Batman. But why? Perhaps the Russians will reveal something. The camera never lies, you know.
8: What's last night's body count, Harvey?
16: Three punks in Gotham General having those bat razor blade things taken out of them. Mm-hmm. A burglar over in Midtown found in an alley with both legs broken. Two crack dealers from the waterfront on ventilators.
8: 3 months of it. Every night a one-man war on the streets. Mm. Would you consider that we're looking at a seriously disturbed person here? That Batman, to coin a phrase, is losing it?
16: I don't know what it is, but I like it.
10: Mother, Montoya, clear your day. I just received this in my mail this morning.
16: What you got, Commissioner? Movie poster?
10: Sort of.
8: Joker presents in association with Paragon Pictures. The Death of the Batman, starring the Joker, Batman, and a cast of 1,000 killers. You'll believe a Batman can die?
16: Rated B. Suitable for everyone except Batman.
10: I'd like the bat signal if I thought he'd come, but lately he seems so...
8: aloof?
16: He's indifferent. The way Batman behaves these days, he's gonna get someone killed. Much as I like his new toad, I worry that someone will be a cop.
12: Azrael.
19: No. I am Batman, Saint-Omar. Help me. The crusade. I see no end to it.
12: You weary of it, as I did once, marching the dusty road to Tyre and Antioch, longing to see the gates of Jerusalem. But this dark city needs you, Azrael, an avenger of the innocent.
19: A crusade to save Gotham from itself. Oh, but who will save me? Every waking hour I spend as the Batman. What sleep I get is haunted by dreams of Saint-Omar. Are they dreams? Or part of the system? Are you part of my programming? Or am I going insane?
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19: The Joker?
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0: Once upon a time there was an engineer.
1: Choo-choo Charlie was his name, we hear.
0: He had an engine and he sure had fun. He used good and plenty candy to make his train run.
2: Charlie says, love my good and plenty. Charlie says, really ring the bell. Charlie says, love my good and plenty. Don't know any other candy that I love so well.
3: I hope you're not hungry, dear Henry, I've just burnt the roast and I've ruined the spuds.
4: Well, that's a nice thing, isn't it? 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
3: Henry, I've got me secret supply.
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A fiery horse with the speed of light, a cloud of dust, and a hearty hi-oh, Silver, the Lone Ranger.

0: In the early days of the Western United States, no man did more to bring law and order to the frontier than the masked rider of the plains. With his great horse, Silver, and his faithful Indian companion, Tonto, he fought crime and criminals in 7 states. Although history does not record his deeds, his name will never be forgotten. Now let us return once more to those thrilling days of yesteryear. From out of the past come the thundering hoofbeats of Silver. The Lone Ranger rides again.
1: Come on, Silver! Tonto's waiting on the trail of Carson City! Hail!

0: When gold was discovered near Carson City, the town boomed into prosperity. Dozens of gold strikes brought new money into circulation, and the town bank was forced to keep its doors open from shortly after sunrise till sundown. In the first scene of our Lone Ranger drama, the light of dawn colors the surrounding hills as we find the masked man and Tonto approaching the town.
1: I'm glad we camped for the night, Tonto. It brings us to Carson City early in the morning with our horses fresh.
2: Maybe it not good.
1: What do you mean?
2: Maybe it bad. Waste time.
1: But we don't even know that Pete Lorenzo headed for Carson City. Why have we wasted time?
2: Me not know why.
1: You have a feeling that he's there, huh?
2: Not right.
1: One of those feelings that you can't explain.
2: Oh.
1: I wish we knew what Pete Lorenzo looked like. That would help in bringing that killer to justice.
2: That trouble. Me not know him.
1: He must have heard that there's a lot of the new paper money in the bank at Carson City.
2: Everyone know that.
1: Knowing it, he'll surely make a play to get it. If he does, we might capture him and reach the end of this long trail.
2: There, town.
1: At last. Go on, Silver, old boy. There's Carson City.
2: What's that?
1: Something has happened. It isn't just a

0: How much was stolen?
1: Where's the sheriff?
2: Somebody get the law. It's robbery and murder.
3: Hey, wait there. Let me through. What's going on here at the crack of dawn?
2: Sheriff, the banker was shot.
0: Yes, and killed.
3: Who seen it? Who done it? How'd it happen? Come on, what do you speak up? Must be someone knows something about it.
4: Sheriff, it's my boss.
3: I see that, Clem. What about the money? Was it stolen?
4: He's took as much folded money as a man can carry. A whole stack of it. Thousands of dollars.
3: Who did?
4: I don't know. All I know is that the cash is gone and the banker's dead.
3: Sheriff! Quiet down! All of you, hush up! Now, what was you saying?
5: I just got to Carson City a few weeks ago, Sheriff Conard.
3: I know. Your name's Felder.
5: Yeah.
3: Well, what about it? You know anything about this?
5: I can help you.
3: Well?
5: You see, Sheriff, I was a witness to the murder.
3: What?
5: Yeah. I was coming this way when I heard the shots and seen the killer riding away.
3: Hmm. Which way did he go?
5: To the east.
3: What did he look like? Did you see enough of him to get a description?
5: Yeah. I can describe him and I can name him. But ain't no use trying to get him.
2: What kind of talk is that?
4: You gotta get him. He killed my boss.
3: What's the reason it won't do no good to describe him?
5: Because, Sheriff, the critter's name is Pete Lorenzo.
3: Pete Lorenzo? You mean to say you know that killer?
5: Yeah. I'm one of the few men that's seen him and lived to tell about it.
4: Who's Pete Lorenzo?
2: Pete Lorenzo. If he's done this, we'll never get him.
4: Who is he? Can't you tell me who he is?
3: There ain't a worse killer in the whole of the West. Lorenzo stole land and cattle, bullion and folding money. And he's killed any man that's got to see him close enough to identify him.
5: He ain't killed me. And I'm here to tell you what he looks like.
3: Well, go on. Describe him.
5: He's a man about my size, but his hair's long and straight. It straggles down from under his hat. He carries a bullet in his leg, and it makes him walk with a limp.
3: What sort of horse is he riding?
5: A chestnut.
3: Do you hear that, boys?
4: Yeah. Well, what are you wasting time here for? If you know who you're looking for, why don't you go and get him? There's one of the best men in Carson City, laying dead. Ain't you going to do anything about it?
3: We're going to do plenty about it, Clem.
2: Let me ride in your posse, Sheriff.
3: Every man that can pack a gun and ride a horse will ride. We'll get that killer if we have to go from here to Kingdom Come.
5: Count me in, Sheriff.
3: You're in, Felden. I'm going to need you to identify the coyote.
2: Take me along.
3: All you boys go home and get your horses. Load up your 6 guns and fetch your rifles. Bring food enough to last for several days. We ain't coming back until we bring Pete Lorenzo with us.
6: You hear that, Toto?
7: Mm-hmm.
6: Me here. That man the sheriff calls Felden has described Pete Lorenzo.
7: Not right.
6: Wonder how nearly right that description is.
7: Me not know.
6: Felden seems to be the only living man who has seen Lorenzo.
7: Huh.
6: I don't know how much we can depend upon his description, but we're going to find out.
7: What we do?
6: We're going to ride.
7: With posse?
6: No, Toto, not with a posse. We ride behind the sheriff's men.
7: Why do that?
6: Pete Lorenzo has been trailed by posses before this. He's avoided every trap that's laid for him. He's outwitted every man who's tried to trail him.
7: That's right.
6: He's too clever to be caught by the sheriff. We ride behind the posse and see what the lawmen do.
7: That's good.
6: Come on. We ride back away from here until the posse gets underway.
7: Come on.
4: Get him up, white fella.

The sheriff's posse was soon organized and thundered out of the town.

0: Throughout the long day, the posse searched the surrounding country for many miles around, but without success. Toward sunset, the lawman called a halt.
1: Hold up here! Hold up here!
2: Steady, boy.
1: Boys, we ain't found no sign of a trail yet. Now, that ain't going to discourage us, none.
3: We still got some daylight left, Sheriff.
1: We're splitting up. Hank, Pete, Lamb, Jake. Each of you take four men and make a unit. We'll fan out and go to the dark. Then camp for the night and start early in the morning. Go to Lamar this time. If you ain't found Pete Lorenzo, head back for Carson.
4: We can't give up the hunt, Sheriff. We just got
1: to... One of us will find him before tomorrow night. Helen, you ride with me. Clem and Biff, come along with us.
5: Right, Sheriff.
4: Great.
1: Now get moving and ride.
3: Get up.
6: Tonto, we'll follow the group with the sheriff and Peldon. And keep just this far behind them.
7: Come on.
8: Get him up.

0: Late the next afternoon, Felden found the trail. And instead of turning back at sunset, the group of four riders kept following the dim tracks of a single rider. They saw where he had camped for a meal, and then continued. It was nearly dark when Felden asked,
1: "Is this still the same trail, Sheriff Conard?"
2: "This is it, all right enough. We're closing in on him, too. That place where he built a fire wasn't cold yet."
1: "Then we ought to come on him right soon."
2: "Reckon so, Felden."
1: "Sheriff, I want the personal privilege of putting a bullet in that critter."
2: "None of that, Felden. We take him back alive and string him up in public as a warning to other crooks. I aim to show folks that not even Pete Lorenzo can get away from the law."
1: "He's a clever critter, Sheriff. There ain't many men have seen him and lived to tell about it."
2: "I reckon there ain't."
1: "Sheriff, look over there. A campfire."
2: "Sure enough. Come on, surround that camp. Get up there. Get up there, boy. Get up there.

0: There he is, boys. Oh, hey, boys.
1: Get him. Don't let him get away.
2: Reach for the sky.
0: You're under arrest.
3: What does this mean? What are you arresting me for?
0: Make a break and you'll stop, Lid.
3: But what have I done?
2: That's a good one. You ain't fooling anyone, Lorenzo.
0: Eldon, are you sure that's Pete Lorenzo?
2: It's him, all right.
0: Long black hair, sure enough. Hey, you, walk over here.
3: I am, but
0: unload
3: what...
0: that shooting iron of his, Eldon. And by ginger, he walks with a limp.
2: I told you, Sheriff, it's him. I know him anywhere.
3: See here, what's all this mean?
0: It means you're under arrest for shooting a banker in Carson City and for robbing a bank. And it means you're heading for the rope. Search him, Eldon.
2: Sure thing.
3: Hold on. I ain't Pete Lorenzo. I'm hunting for that varmint. I'm trailing him same as you are.
0: Likely story. Did you find anything, Felton?
2: He's hid the money somewhere, Sheriff. It ain't on him now.
0: No matter. We got him, and that's enough. We'll make him talk.
3: You can't do this. If you think I'm Pete Lorenzo, you're crazy. I told you I'm hunting for him.
0: Trailing him, eh?
3: Trying to.
0: Well, we trail him from Carson City. And that trail ends right here at your fire. Ain't it so, boys?
4: It's right here, Sheriff.
3: Well, like as not, it was me you trailed.
2: He admits it, Sheriff.
3: I don't admit nothing. I lost Lorenzo's trail the other side of Carson City, so I just kept on in the same general direction, hoping to pick it up again.
2: Some yarn, that is.
3: It's true, darn
0: you. If you ain't Lorenzo, who are you?
3: My name's Pete Atwell.
2: Pete, eh?
3: Sure. I come from the mountains to Carson. I seen the whole robbery and holdup. And when Lorenzo let out, I went after him.
2: What did he look like?
3: Well, I don't know. His face was covered with a hood of some sort.
0: Maybe you can prove you're Pete Atwell.
3: Yeah, sure I can. Here's a couple of letters. Read them. You can see their address to me.
0: I'll do that same. Pass them over.
2: I wouldn't take no stock in them letters, Sheriff. Like it's not stolen from somebody.
0: You didn't find no money on them, did you, Felton?
2: No.
0: Pete Atwell, eh? Well, that name's on these letters, all right. But that don't prove nothing. You might have found them.
3: I didn't. Them letters are mine. And I'm not going to let you frame
0: them. Shut up! You say your name's Pete Atwell. But you got long black hair like this fellow Lorenzo, and you're limp. And what's more, that horse you got tethered over there is a chestnut.
3: Sheriff, I ain't him. I've been trailing him. Swear me in as a deputy and let me go along with you to hunt him.
0: The hunt is ended right here and now.
2: We can't get back to Carson tonight, Sheriff. What are you aiming to do?
0: This is a likely place to camp. We may as well stay here till morning. Tie this fellow good and tight, Felton. Hands and feet both. And then lace him to that tree over yonder.
2: I will.
3: But wait. Don't you see, Sheriff? If you take me and stop the hunt now, the real Pete Lorenzo will get away and you...
0: I'm willing to take a chance on it. I got an idea. We got the man we want right now.
3: But you ain't. Them letters tells who I am.
0: You probably stole them. Tie them up, Eldon. We'll hold them till morning. And then take them to town to hang.
5: The curtain falls on the first act of our Lone Ranger drama. Before the next exciting scenes, please permit us to pause for just a few moments.

0: Now to continue the drama. You will recall that a murder started the sheriff's men on the trail of Pete Lorenzo, a killer who never left survivors to identify him. A newcomer in Carson City named Felden claimed to have seen Lorenzo. He described the outlaw and led the way to capture him. The Lone Ranger, riding behind the sheriff and his men, saw them make a prisoner of a lone camper. The posse bound him, disregarding his pleas of innocence, and roped him to a tree until morning. The Lone Ranger and Tonto were not very far distant.
1: We'll stay right here. The horses will be all right where we left them, Tonto. We can keep a close watch on the prisoner.
2: That's right.
1: I doubt if he's Pete Lorenzo, though. Camp's pretty quiet now. I might slip over and help the man get free. I don't want to see him taken back to town just yet. I want the chance to talk to him.
2: You, wait.
1: What is it?
2: Fella, need campfire.
1: I see him.
2: Go to tree. The prisoner.
1: Can you see who it is?
2: That fella, named Felden.
1: Come on, Tonto. We'll get close enough to hear what he's saying.

0: Huh?
1: Keep it soft. I wanted to make sure you was awake.
0: Of course I'm awake. How can I sleep like this?
1: Take it easy. I'm going to help you.
0: You?
1: Yeah. I've been thinking about this capture. It was me that led the law here.
0: I know.
1: If they take you back to Carson City, you'll be lynched without a chance for a fair trial.
0: Of course I will. I'm innocent. I ain't no more a killer than you are. I ain't Pete Lorenzo.
1: Take it easy now. I'm making these knots loose so you can slip out in them, savvy.
0: What are you helping me for?
1: I don't want to be the cause of you being lynched. I'd sooner see you get away.
0: You're going to give me that chance?
1: Yep. I helped hang a man once. After he was dead, we found he wasn't a guilty one after all. Since then, I don't take chances on the same mistake happening. And now, you slip out in them ropes with a little work.
0: You'll never regret giving me this chance. I ain't Lorenzo.
1: If you had cash on you, I'd let you go to the rope and glad of it. Just because you limp like Lorenzo and have long black hair ain't enough to convince me.
0: Thanks, Felton.
1: You'll need a gun. I'll drop one on the ground beside you. Get the ropes loose and be ready. I'll give you the signal when to make a break.
0: I don't need a gun.
1: You might.
0: I got my hands and feet loose already.
1: Good. Now you better wait a couple hours more until the sheriff and me take our turn at guiding you. And if he sees you making a break, I can get in his way so he can't shoot you. I'll cough when you're to run for it.
0: All right.
1: I've dropped a gun by your side.
0: I got it.
1: I'll leave you now. Good luck to you.
0: Luck. I'll need it. I only hope I don't fall asleep.
2: Don't move, Pete.
0: What?
2: Quiet. Unless you want to bring the men here to find you untied.
0: But look here. Who are you?
2: I'll have a look at that gun.
0: Are you the real Pete Lorenzo? Your mask.
2: I'm not Pete Lorenzo.
0: Then what are you doing here? Who are you?
2: Be quiet while I examine this gun.
0: But I don't...
2: Tonto.
3: Me here.
2: Look at the gun, Tonto, and the cartridges.
3: What matter?
2: Examine it. Then give it back to him. I'll have a talk with him in the meantime.

0: 2 hours later, the camp was quiet. Pete still lay near the base of the tree, pretending sleep, but tensely alert. Near the campfire, Andy Felden was just waking Sheriff Connard for his turn at watching the prisoner.
1: Gosh, Felden, I could do with more sleep.
2: There's coffee in the fire, Sheriff, if you'd like some.
1: Yeah, good. It'll wake me up. Is the prisoner all right?
2: I reckon so. I looked at him just before you waked up.
1: I'll be glad to get him to town. Only thing I regret is not having the cash.
3: This night air.
1: Getting a cold?
4: The prisoner. He's making a break. Look.
1: I can't see in the dark.
4: I can. Shoot him. Wait till I get my guns. They're on the ground over here by my blanket. Boys, wake up. Hey, the guns are on the loose. Get him. Come on. Get after him. He can't get far.
1: He's shooting back at us. Get him, boys.
4: Where'd he get his gun?
3: I got him. Hold him. Grab him. Hop him, boys.
1: Hang on to him. Throw some brushwood on that fire so they see what we're doing.
3: I got him. He's strong as a bull. He's dead, ain't he? Ain't he been shot?
1: Stand back there. You boys get that brushwood on the fire.
3: I'll put some on, Sheriff.
4: Hey, this ain't the prisoner.
5: I'm right where you left me, tied to the tree.
3: That ain't the prisoner. How did this happen? Who's this?
1: Let him up. Let me take a look at him.
3: There's the fire. Now you can see.
1: This is an Injun.
6: Me Tonto.
3: What's this mean? Where did you come from?
6: You not know?
1: What are you doing around here?
6: Me look for outlaw.
1: Looking for an outlaw, huh? Looks to me like he was trying to help the outlaw we already captured get away.
6: Not true.
3: That's what he was doing. Pete Lorenzo's got an Injun helper. That's it, Sheriff.
1: Well, doggone, I don't know. We ain't no proof.
3: Why, we know the Injun ain't done nothing, but just the same.
7: You must have good eyes, Felden.
3: What?
7: Steady.
3: Where
7: are
3: you
7: have your clever
3: tongue.
7: You
3: listen.
7: Here, Tonto, you take one of the guns.
3: Now, both of them are in cahoots with Lorenzo.
7: That isn't the case, Felden. We're trying to locate Pete Lorenzo and take him to justice. And I think we've accomplished our purpose.
1: Just who the Sam Hill are you?
7: Sheriff, did it occur to you that Felden would have to have awfully good eyesight to see the prisoner escaping in the dark?
1: Well, I couldn't see nothing, but just the same.
7: He didn't see it either. He thought the prisoner was escaping because he'd already loosened the ropes to make that possible.
3: That ain't so. That ain't the case, Sheriff. You know better than that.
7: Let's go over to where the prisoner's tied and let him tell his story.
1: It's you he's saying that about, Felden. By thunder, you must have eyes like an animal to see in the dark that way.
3: Of course I seen him. Didn't I tell you?
7: Pete.
8: Yeah?
7: Suppose you tell the sheriff what Felden did.
8: Well, he... Gosh, I don't know. He acted friendly to me, and I...
1: Acted friendly to you?
8: Yeah.
7: Tell him the truth, Pete.
8: But I ain't sure that he
7: the
8: was
7: truth.
8: Going to...
7: The truth. It's the only thing that will save your life.
8: Well, Sheriff, Felden come to me and said that he'd already helped to hang an innocent man, and he didn't want me to be the second.
1: Did you say that, Felden?
3: The whole thing's a pack of lies. None of it's true.
7: Go on, Pete.
8: Well, I told you, Sheriff, that I wasn't Pete Lorenzo. I showed you them letters in my pocket.
1: What'd Felden say to you?
8: He loosened the rope so as I could get away. He told me that when he coughed, that was a signal for me to run.
1: He did, eh?
7: That was the first step in Felden's carefully made plan, Sheriff.
1: Go on, tell me the rest.
8: Well, then he dropped a gun by my side where I could get it when I escaped.
1: Did you do that, Felden?
3: It ain't true. It ain't true, I tell you.
7: We'll get to the proof later. Now tell the sheriff what I did, Pete.
8: Well, you come and rope me tight again so as I couldn't get away.
7: Exactly.
8: Then you looked at the gun and you handed it to the Injun.
7: Yes, and what did I tell you?
8: Well, you told me to stay right here and not to make no sound.
7: Then what happened when Felden coughed?
8: Oh, the Injun was here.
7: You know the rest, Sheriff.
1: Yeah, we captured the Redskin.
7: I examined the gun Felden left with this man.
1: Yeah?
7: He loaded it with prepared cartridges.
3: Well, look here. I ain't going to stand for no more of this. Sheriff, you know I'm the one that helped you get this prisoner. I've been right on your side from the start.
7: Shut up, Felden.
3: But what did I want to help him escape from?
1: I said shut up. I'm going to hear what this man has to say.
7: The cartridges and the gun left here were blanks. The lead had been dug out of them with a knife and a wad of paper put in its place. Felden had no intention of letting Pete hurt anyone with a gun, especially himself.
1: Yeah? What do you want to do that for, stranger? Maybe you can tell us that.
7: I can. I'll go back to Pete Lorenzo. He knew things were getting hot for him. He knew that sooner or later he'd come to the end of the trail. And he felt the best way to shake the law off once and for all would be to die.
1: To die?
7: Have everyone consider him dead. There was one man in particular who was closing in on him, and he knew it. It was a man who walked with a limp, with long black hair. A man named Pete Atwell.
1: Pete Atwell?
3: That's the fellow we captured.
9: That's what he said his name was.
7: Atwell is the man who's tied to that tree. Pete Lorenzo went into Carson City and stayed there until he knew that Atwell was close by. Then he robbed the bank, killed the banker. But instead of escaping, he stayed right in town.
3: Don't you believe a word he says, Sheriff. He can't prove nothing like that. That's all a cock and bull story to help this critter.
1: I told you to be quiet, Felden. I'm controlling things here, and I'm going to hear what the masked man has to say. Go on, stranger. Talk.
7: Lorenzo described the man he knew was chasing him. I was in the crowd when he did so. I knew he didn't tell the truth, because he said Lorenzo escaped to the east. If he had done that, I'd have seen him as I rode into Carson City.
1: But you and your mask. Doggone it, I can't account for you.
7: Never mind me. We're talking about Lorenzo. Lorenzo led you on the trail. He circled until he came on the footprints of the man he knew was following him, Pete Atwell. Then he led you here. He'd already described this man, so you assumed you'd captured Pete Lorenzo.
3: Sheriff,
1: go on, stranger.
7: His plan was to let Pete Atwell get away so he could shoot him. That would end all hunting for Pete Lorenzo.
3: All right, you're all covered.
1: Felden.
3: Then Felden is Pete Lorenzo.
4: Well, I'll be...
3: Stand back. I'll shoot the first man that makes a move to get me. You think you're pretty smart, eh, stranger? Well, I'm just a little too fast for you.
1: So you're confessing, you dirty rat?
3: I'm Pete Lorenzo, and I still ain't going to be taken by the law. I got the drop on you, every one of you, including the masked man. Thought you were smart, eh? Well, you're just smart enough to die right here on the spot.
7: You'll probably find the stolen money in his saddlebag, Sheriff.
1: Yeah, but...
3: Look here, Lorenzo. You'll get a fair trial. I ain't taking a chance on no trial. Dead men don't talk. I got 12 bullets in this brace of guns.
7: Then why don't you use them?
3: I'm a goner, and I'll still be felling to everyone in town.
1: Why, you...
3: Stand back, all of you. I'll go back with the yarn about how Lorenzo shot the bunch of us up. I was the only one to survive. How do you like that, Sheriff? The critter at the tree there will still be Pete Lorenzo, savvy?
7: Lorenzo, I'm coming to take those guns away from you.
3: Stand back, unless you want to be the first one to be drilled.
7: Put down those guns, Lorenzo.
3: Stand back, I tell you.
7: Put down those guns. You're under arrest for murder.
1: He'll kill you, stranger.
7: Why don't you shoot?
3: I will. I swear I will.
7: Go on, shoot.
3: I'll show you.
7: That's all that's needed. Now I'll take those guns.
3: Let go my wrist.
7: Here's one of his guns, Sheriff.
1: Great Scott.
7: Here's the other.
3: Let go me, I tell you.
7: Get a rope on him. Let me hold him.
3: You ain't human. I fired point blank at you.
7: Got him, Tonto. Me got him.
3: I'll show you. You can't hold me. I'll kill every last one of
7: me
3: you.
7: Me get some, you.
1: Holy mackerel. That make him quiet.
3: Did you see that Indian wallop him?
7: Now you can tie him easier, Sheriff.
1: But gosh, all fish hooks. Stranger, I seen him. He shot point blank at you.
3: He shot twice.
7: He had a good idea, Sheriff, in framing Pete Atwell. It was such a good idea that I used it myself.
1: Yeah, but I don't savvy. Don't bullets hurt you?
7: The wads of paper stung, but my shirt is thick.
3: Wads of paper?
7: Call our horses, Tonto.
9: You're right, Connor.
7: You see, Sheriff, I took the gun he left for Pete Atwell to use and left it with one of his own guns. I took the lead out of the cartridges of his other gun.
3: How in blazes could you do that while we was all a-guarding?
7: You were guarding Pete Atwell. None of you saw Tonto slip up and put the fixed guns in Pete Lorenzo's holsters that were lying on the ground near his blanket.
1: The real Pete Lorenzo. By thunder, and there he is stretched out on the ground, knocked out by a redskin. Boys, untie Pete Atwell. Untie him and take him into town with us. He's to share in all the rewards. And the masked man
7: doesn't want rewards. Yep.

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4: Folks, hold on to your hats and pass those Kellogg's Corn Pops, cause here comes Guy Madison as Wild Bill and his pal Jingles, which is me, Andy Devine. We got another rootin' tootin' Wild Bill Hickok adventure story for you from that great new cereal with the sweetening already on it, Kellogg's Corn Pops!
5: Kellogg's Corn Pops brings you Wild Bill Hickok, starring Guy Madison as Wild Bill and Andy Devine as his pal Jingles. Gold. That was the magic word that lured men into the wastelands, that turned deserted villages into roaring boom towns, bringing with it dreams of happiness and glory. But always to cloud the dream came greed, avarice, crime, and sudden death. In Black City, the fabulous gold boomtown, death struck without warning and brought United States Marshal Wild Bill Hickok and his deputy Jingles to investigate the case of the Unlucky Seven.
4: Tell you, Bill, I don't like it. I just plumb don't like it. I'm going to be sorrier than ducks in Arizona I ever came from there.
6: Still time to change your mind, Jingles.
4: Oh, what, just two hoops and a holler to Black City?
6: And Black City's another hour's ride.
4: All right, but when I get there, I'm going to sleep for 40 days and 40 nights.
6: If the noise doesn't wake you.
4: Noise? Oh, what noise is that, Bill?
6: Liable to be a little shooting.
4: Shooting? Oh, now, Bill, there you go again. Now, what are we getting into?
6: I don't know, Jingles, but seven men have disappeared out of Black City.
4: Well, I still don't know no more than a mule-eared rabbit. Bill, I got a right to know what I'm doing here.
6: That's easy.
4: Oh, yeah.
6: Seven men have gone, right?
4: Right, sure.
6: So, you're number eight.
4: Oh, is that a... Who, me disappear?
7: Well, nominate your poison, gents. I aim to propose a toast to our dear departed comrades, gone but not forgotten. Especially poor old Thaddeus Effie, rest his soul.
8: We'll all miss that.
7: But in the midst of life, we're awe and death, Sheriff Salinas.
8: Yes, Judge.
9: And one man's loss is another man's gain, eh, Judge Boscom?
8: Well, if it ain't our fighting editor, Silas McGregor.
9: What makes you so certain that Sheffy is dead, Sheriff? Hey, you found the corpus delicti.
8: I don't savvy your lingo, McGregor.
7: Maybe you'd like to explain that remark.
9: Aye, I'll explain it, and to great length, in this week's issue of the Semaphore, Judge Bosco.
7: You'll explain it now, McGregor. I'm the law in Black City. Sheriff Salinas, he's my strong right arm.
9: Read it in the Semaphore, Bosco. You didn't provoke me to fight with your hired gunman.
8: Why, you ornery old
9: fellow. I'll ask you three questions, Bosco. What happened to the seven men who disappeared? Why did each man make a rich gold strike before he vanished? Why did each man sign over the deed to his claim to you, Bosco?
7: Why, I bought them claims from the poor fellows all legal and proper. Mr. Faraday made out the papers, and I got the deeds to prove it. As to where they went after that, that's their business, and none of mine.
9: You're riding for a fall, Judge Bosco. No man can set himself up as the law. This is still America. And the will of the people is still the law here.
8: The will of the people says step down, McGregor. You talk too much.
6: Let him talk, mister.
7: Well, what's this? Here's our Mr. McGregor. He's got himself an audience after all.
8: Yeah, and cocky as the king of spades, too. I don't believe we've met, stranger.
6: We haven't.
8: Better clear out, stranger. This here don't concern you.
9: Careful, lad. I didn't know who you are. But Salinas is the fastest trigger man in the state.
6: It's not such a big state.
8: All right, now I'm telling you. Get out.
6: Take your hands off of me.
8: You heard me? Get.
6: Not so fast.
8: Assist an officer, will you?
6: I'm sorry. You did that, Sheriff. Maybe you're sorry, too.
7: Here. Get up there, Salinas.
9: Hey, kind of get up, Boskin. He's out cold.
7: I'll get him up. Hey, let's have that pitcher of water here.
10: Cut it out. Let me alone. I had enough. I think he broke my jaw.
6: Get up, Salinas. You'll live.
10: You're right, I'll live. If only to see you dead, mister.
9: I didn't know your name, but I'd be honored to shake your hand, sir.
6: Well, the honor's all mine. The name is Hickok.
7: Now, no sense in all this whittle-wagging. I figure folks can settle their grievances quiet-like. You Wild Bill Hickok, the U.S. Marshal?
6: That's right.
7: I reckon you owe the Marshal an apology, Sheriff.
10: Sure. I'm sorry, Marshal. I just didn't say that, that's all. After all, we're both law officers, ain't we?
6: It looks that way.
7: Well, that's one thing we got plenty of in Black City, Mr. Hickok. Law. And there's no crime in Black City to speak of.
6: Well, maybe so. But before I ride on, Judge, I'll be dropping by your office in the morning, if you don't mind.
7: No, why, not at all, Hickok, not at all. Glad to see you any time.
6: Thanks. I'd like a look at those deeds of yours.
7: Sure thing you know, Marshal. Well, I think you're throwing your saddle on the wrong horse. There ain't a loophole in the lot.
6: Oh, I reckon they're all legal, Judge. You're too slick to let anyone sell you a bill of goods.
7: Thanks for the compliment, Marshal.
6: So long, then. Come on, McGregor. Let's talk at your office.
9: Delighted, Mr. Hickok.
10: I'm going out the back way, Judge. I can get Hickok when he crosses Elm Street.
7: Hey, hold on, Salinas. This is too good to be true.
10: What do you mean?
7: That pesky old meddler McGregor. I arranged an accident for him over at the newspaper office.
10: What kind of accident, Judge?
7: An old kerosene lamp. He's going to knock it over when he opens the door. The floor's soaked with kerosene, and the place will go up like a tinderbox. And inside, there's a few sticks of dynamite from the mine.
10: Judge, you think everything.
7: No, not everything. I didn't think of getting two birds with one stone. McGregor and Wild Bill Hickok.
9: Well, this is my humble office, Marshal. Funny, I didn't recall leaving the lamp lit. Get back.
11: Hey, a fire! Help! My press! My paper! Look out, man! I've got to put it
12: out. Come back, McGregor. It's a trap.
11: Let go of me. I have to save.

Hi, partners. Here's your old sidekick, Panhandle Jim. Right, good show, huh? Sure is. You know, lots of young buckaroos, when they listen to a show like this, get so excited they like to nibble on something. Well, I got an idea for that. What you ought to do is bite into a handful of Kellogg's Corn Pops. Sure, because Kellogg's Corn Pops is a wonderful new eating cereal that's already sweetened for you. Now, come Wild Bill Hickok time on the radio, I sit back and listen while I eat my Corn Pops right out of the box. Come breakfast time, I eat them in a bowl with milk. No sugar, mind you. The sweetening's already there, and plenty of it. And while you're digging in for another handful of Corn Pops, look at the shiny silver-like bag that your Corn Pops are sealed in right inside the box. That shiny bag is pure aluminum. It keeps your Kellogg's Corn Pops fresh up to 10 times longer. And tell your mom this. That bag is plumb wonderful, the way you can use it to store things in the refrigerator or for wrapping sandwiches and keeping them fresh and tasty. Now, you're going to want Kellogg's Corn Pops at your place, sure, if you haven't already got them like most folks. Now, listen to this. Kids love Pops. Moms love Pops. Pops love Pops. Kellogg's Corn Pops. We'll all say that together in a little while. Right now, let's get back to Wild Bill.

0: While Bill and editor Silas McGregor were fighting the fire set by Judge Bascom in the semaphore office, when the flames reached the dynamite and the office exploded.
1: McGregor, you all right?
2: Aye, lad. Thanks. You saved my life by pushing me back of that press.
1: Come on. I'll help you to the door.
2: No, I'm all right. I'll make it alone.
3: Ah, here comes the books brigade. Bless them.
4: Ah, hey, Marshal, McGregor. So what happened here?
5: I don't know yet, Bascom, but
4: try
5: I'll find out.
4: Save the press, lad.
3: Oh, terrible, terrible accident.
5: I think the only accident, Bascom, is that no one was killed.
3: Huh? What's that? You reckon it was foul play, Marshal?
5: Why, Judge, you said yourself there's no crime in Black City.
6: And you say when you examined Bascom's deeds this morning, Bill, everything was legal, huh?
5: Well, I didn't exactly say that. I said everything looked legal.
2: Aye, there's a heap of difference, Mr. Jingles.
5: All right, Jingles. Now's the time for you to disappear. And don't worry, I'll be close by.
6: Well, I'll do like you said, Bill, but I just know I ain't gonna like it.
5: Well, here's luck, partner.
6: Okay, here it goes.
3: You're strutting like a turkey. How come?
6: Shh! Now don't tell a soul. I'm rich. Rich, I says. Maybe the richest man in the whole darn U.S. of A.
3: Hey, you don't say so.
6: Yes, sir. Just filed my claim on the prettiest gold strike you ever did see. Come on, gents, the treat's on me. Get
3: them
6: what they want.
3: Well, Salinas, what have we here? A nice fat pig just begging to be stuck.
7: Not for me, Judge. Not with Hickok in town.
3: My sheriff, I'm surprised. We ain't gonna let a juicy morsel like this get away, are we?
7: I don't like it. That Hickok is plenty bad medicine.
3: Quit your whining, Salinas. Just this once more, we'll kill ourselves a fat hog. Then we'll sell out, pull up stakes, and git. See you later.
6: Yes, sir, the prettiest gold strike you ever did see.
3: Howdy, stranger. My name's Bascom.
6: Well,
3: Judge Bascom, that is.
6: Well, howdy, Judge, howdy. You know, I heard tell about you.
3: Well, that's fine. Step aside here, stranger. Let's have a little powwow.
6: All right, neighborly judge, you being so nice to me.
3: Oh, no, glad to do it. Think nothing of it. Now, Sheriff Salinas will bear me out in this, I'm sure. It ain't safe for a man who's made as rich a strike as you to go unprotected among strangers.
6: Yeah.
3: You know, it's just possible there's a crook or two in town.
6: No.
3: Yep, it's just possible.
6: Well, who would have ever thunk it?
3: Now, I'll tell you what. You go on and have your celebration, but stick close to Sheriff Salinas here. Don't go anywhere without him, savvy?
6: Aye, savvy. You know, it's sure nice of you to put yourself to so much trouble for me, Judge.
3: No, not at all, my boy. Yeah. When I do a good deed, son, I figure I'll be well rewarded. Yes, sir, well rewarded.
2: You think it'll be all right, Mr. Hickok? We've been waiting out here in the doorway nearly 2 hours.
5: Yeah, it's all right. I can see everything from here.
2: Do you think they'll take your bait, Mr. Hickok?
5: Looks like they swallowed it whole.
2: Then you're positive that Bascom and the sheriff are behind these disappearances?
5: Well, not for publication, Mr. McGregor. We still need proof.
2: Aye, look. Someone's coming out now.
5: It's Jingles. With the sheriff and Bascom, too. Shh. They're headed this way, toward the hitching post. Get back.
2: Deputy is playing his part by the way.
6: I'm a grown stray dog, and this is my nice house.
7: Now, just close your trap and heave yourself up over the saddle. Come on, I'll give you a boost.
6: Up. Oh,
7: you consarn loco sheep herder. Judge, he stuck his boot right in my mouth.
3: Quiet, Salinas. We don't want to attract no more notice than we have to.
7: I'd like to plug them right now.
8: Now, you darn fool, you know I don't like guns. Guns make noise.
7: Sure, you like things done quiet, I know.
8: Now, look at him. Peaceful as a baby, stretched over your saddle. Now, you take him out of town slow and easy. That way, if anything goes wrong on your way to Salt River, you ain't got a dead body hanging over your saddle horn. Just a good time, Charlie, who's had one too many, savvy? Go on now, vamoose.
7: Okay, I'm on my way. Quiet, like. Come on, horse.
8: Well, reckon I'd better mosey back and do some mingling. What's this? Looks like somebody dropped something. I'll just take a look-see. That's funny.
2: Great goodness. Did you hear that?
5: Yeah, I heard. Where's Salt River?
2: Oh, why didn't I think of that before? It's the answer, Marshal. Salt River Flats.
5: Salt River Flats? What's there? What is it?
2: Salt River Flats is quicksand.

That's the second ranger. Let me simmer down here from all the goings on. Catch my breath a little. Say, you know one reason why Wild Bill Hickok was better than most anybody in the West at keeping law and order? He was a two-gun man. Good with both hands, both ways when it come to shooting. Now, the reason why Kellogg's Corn Pops is better than most other cereals is that it's a two-way cereal, and it's good at pleasing folks both ways when it comes to eating. One way is right out of the box, like I'm eating them now. Yes, sir, they're a real tasty snack with a sweetening already on them. Now, the other way to eat Corn Pops is out of the bowl with milk. But remember what I said about the sweetening. Don't go wasting sugar on them. They're already sweetened for you. Tasty, puffed-up hearts of corn all ready to go. Now, just because they're good doesn't mean they're not good for you. My partners, they're a real two-gun, two-way cereal with B vitamins, vitamin D, with important minerals and food energy, too. So if you aren't already settled back enjoying Kellogg's Corn Pops right now, you better saddle up and ride down the store tomorrow and get a load of them. You'll need plenty because the whole family's going to be getting into them. Now, let's say our little saying all together. Kids love Pops. Moms love Pops, and Pops love Pops. Good for you. Right now, I'm almost busting to get back to show.

0: Now, while Bill Hickok has the answer to the disappearing men, quicksand at Salt River Flats hides their fate. While Sheriff Salinas heads for the quicksand to get rid of Jingles, Bascom and Faraday follow not far behind.
1: Yep, Faraday. Maverick must have lost his deputy badge when we hung him over the saddle. He must be Wild Bill Hickok's deputy.
2: That's right. He's too close for comfort, I tell you. Hey, why don't you and me just start riding the other way?
1: You're not going anywhere, Faraday. You forged them phony papers. You're in this just deep as I am.
2: Hickok bluffed us into showing our hand.
1: But I still hold the ace. I know these hills around Salt River better than Hickok does. And I know the spot to put a bullet in him before he ever knows what hit him.
2: Hey, you loco. You gonna swap shots with Bill Hickok?
1: No, sir, Faraday. Not that loco. Nope. I figure there's only one place where a bullet can reach a man like Hickok. That's in the back.
3: Yeah, still out like a light. And I reckon this is the end of the trail for him. Salt River. Whoa, steady. Steady. Now to drag him off that saddle and put him out of his misery.
4: Why, you good-for-nothing polecat.
5: Pull your head in, you darn sidewinder. I got a kick like a mule.
4: Oh, playing possum, were you? Well, just for that, I'm going to make you wish you never met me.
5: I've been wishing that right along.
4: Never mind going for your gun. It ain't there. I lifted it out on the ride here. Oh. Now, you slick coyote, take a squint down the muzzle of this one.
5: Well, now, look here, Sheriff. Can't we just sort of talk this thing over quiet-like?
4: Get back, then. Further back.
5: Wait.
4: Let's see you kick your way out of that, you knothead.
5: Hey, get me out of here, I can't get loose.
4: No, and what's more, you never will. That's quicksand, bucko.
5: But I'm sinking, I'm going under, Sheriff. Oh, for the love of Mike, give me a hand, will you? I can't stay up.
4: But I'll give you a bullet to close your mouth. Ow, my hand. What the... Hickok.
5: That's shooting Bill.
6: Jingles, don't struggle. Keep as still as you can. I'll throw you on my rope.
5: Got it, Bill.
6: Hang on. Up, boy. Up, boy.
4: I'll finish you for that, Hickok.
5: Look out, Bill. Get down. That's all for him.
6: Hold on, Jingles. Up, boy. Up.
5: I can't, Bill. The rope's wet. Keep slipping. The quicksand is pulling me down.
6: Whoa, whoa, boy. Hold it. Keep that line tight. I'm coming, Jingles.
5: Hurry, Bill. I can't hold on. I'm going under.
6: Here, partner. I'll try to grab you. There. Gotcha. Come on now. Let's pull together.
5: He hit the dirt, Bill.
1: Oh, the great Hickok bites the dust. How do you like that shooting, Marshal?
6: It's Bascom.
1: Well, why don't you draw? This is like shooting fish in a barrel.
5: Go on, Bill. Go for your gun.
6: I can't, Jingles. He knows if I let you go... Well, you're a goner. Ooh, that was close. If he gets around that boulder, he'll have a clear shot.
1: You got to admit, Hickok, I'm improving.
5: Get him, Bill. You got to. Can't you let go with one hand?
6: All right. But if I slip...
5: You won't slip.
1: I figure I got the range now, Hickok. The next one's the last one.
6: Jingles, when I kick around, you try to grab my leg.
5: Sure, Bill, I'm game.
6: Well, you sure are, partner. Now, where is he? Probably moving down closer so he can't miss. There he is. That did it. Now, Jingles, let's get out of here.
2: Don't shoot, Marshal. I give up. Don't shoot.
6: Now, who in thunder's that?
2: I'll confess, Marshal. You wouldn't plug an unarmed man. I confess.
6: All right, whoever you are, you can confess later. Now, crawl down all those rocks and give us a hand.
2: I'm coming, Marshal. I'm coming. Don't shoot.

0: Here you be, Marshal. The very first paper off the press. We have full account of your daring exploit.
1: Careful, man. The ink is still wet.
2: Thank you, Mr. McGregor. I'll be proud to keep this for a souvenir.
1: Ah, the people of Black City. Well, they'll never be done with thanking you, Marshal, for what you did.
2: Well, it's Jingles, I should think. He smoked the buzzards out.
1: Poor lad. He'll want a heap of rest and quiet.
3: Hiya, Billen. Hiya, Mr. McGregor.
2: Well, what's this?
3: Oh, it's me, Bill. Feast your eyes, then close them and just smell me.
2: Jingles, what in thunder have you done to yourself?
3: Well, I'm all slicked up for the dance tonight. Bill, I'm a hero.
2: Well, that's mighty nice, partner. Sorry I can't join you.
3: Huh? Oh, but Bill, you gotta be there. I promise.
2: And I promise to ride out west. Seems they could use some new law out there.
3: Oh, Bill. Well, couldn't you at least wait until I saddled up?
2: I saddled up for you, partner. Let's go.
3: Oh, Bill, and just when I smell...

0: And now, here are the stars of Wild Bill Hickok, Guy Madison and Andy Devine.
1: I hope you enjoyed our story today and that you'll be with us again when we come next week. We've got quite a story.
2: Oh, boy, we meet up with a gang that even scares me.
1: Meanwhile, Andy and I also hope you'll start enjoying Kellogg's Corn Pops.
2: Right, it's the great new cereal with the sweetening already on.
1: You bet it is. Andy and I think Corn Pops are great. So long.
2: See you next week.
0: Yes, sir. Don't you forget, next week at this same time on this same station, Kellogg's Corn Pops will bring you another story of Wild Bill Hickok, starring Guy Madison and Andy Devine in person. Remember, kids love Pops, moms love Pops, Pops love Pops. Kellogg's Corn Pops. Our story was written by Doug Hayes and directed by Paul Pierce. This is Charlie Lyon. Music was by Dick Laurent, and this is a David Heyer production.

0: last trip, did you discover what the Earth people eat? 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They peel them with their metal knives. Boil them for 20 of their minutes. Then they smash them all to bits. They are clearly the most primitive people.
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4: Once more, the Gregory party has escaped from Euclidea. It seems a little out of place to escape from the very locality you've come to capture, but sometimes a well-ordered retreat is the best manner of attack. Captain Bradford has discovered exactly where and how he will use his universal solvent to take over the weird underwater colony of Euclidea. But he hasn't any of the materials necessary to compound the formula, and the only way to get them is a quick return to Los Angeles. The Euclidean girl submarine commander has proven a real friend and has taken one of the Euclidean rocket planes. We find the girl commander at the controls now as the entire Gregory party of seven other people ride with her at a speed of 1,000 miles an hour. They have been in the air 4 hours since leaving Euclidea and are almost over Los Angeles.
5: I believe, Captain Bradford, that we will be ready to land in Los Angeles in less than 600 seconds.
6: 10 minutes to Los Angeles?
5: Precisely.
7: And we've come more than 4,000 miles in 4 hours.
8: Well, the wonderful part about it is there's no noise, no sensation.
6: Boy, there was plenty of sensation when that plane like this one went down with us, wasn't there, Tex?
7: Plenty, Jerry, but Elaine seems to have better luck with this one.
9: I think it is not a matter of luck, Captain. Elaine is the finest pilot in Euclidea.
7: Right, Joan?
8: Yes, Joan, dear. The type of flying Elaine has done during the past 4 hours wasn't luck.
5: I'm glad my work as a pilot meets with your approval.
8: Oh, it certainly does, Elaine.
9: Oh, Mother!
8: Yes, Joan?
9: Look down!
6: Oh, I've been looking. Can't see a thing.
7: Not much visibility. What's our altitude now, Elaine?
5: We have descended to 4,000 feet.
8: 4,000 feet? Well, that must be a very heavy fog below us.
5: It is indeed. And soon it will be all around us. I must descend if we hope to locate Los Angeles.
7: Yes, and after we locate, it's going to be fun to find a place to land there.
5: Surely it will not be difficult. We will have the entire ocean.
6: Oh, no, we won't. You just can't flop down the rocket plane anywhere around Los Angeles. Or you'd have so many people around you that you'd be sunk before you could land.
5: That is not reasonable, Jerry.
8: It is to us, Elaine. Our people have never seen anything like this.
7: Afraid that won't do, Elaine. We'll have to locate some place where we can get out of this plane and hide away before anybody knows we're home.
9: I cannot help you now. I know nothing of small bodies of water near your home.
6: I got it. Can't we get word to Johnson to meet us?
8: Well, of course, Jerry. But it will have to be someplace very near home. Elaine says we'll be over the city in a few minutes.
6: Well, this is close to home, all right. If it's big enough. How much water do you need to land this ship in? I mean, how long a body of water?
5: I would prefer 100 feet. I can land in 80 if it is necessary.
9: 80 feet?
7: But this plane is 65 feet long.
5: Precisely. My helium tanks are full. We will inflate the shell to its capacity, using the emergency balloons of fabric. It is possible to settle down almost vertically.
6: You mean you've got balloons hidden in the roof of this thing? And all you've got to do is turn some helium into them?
5: Precisely.
6: Well, golly whiskers.
7: Yeah, me too, son. Hey, we're losing altitude rapidly now, aren't we?
5: We are. I would suggest that you call your Mr. Johnson at once.
8: Oh, he'll be so surprised. When we talked to him an hour ago, we were 1,000 miles from here.
9: Mr. Johnson knows our speed. He will be waiting for the call.
7: Is this radio ready now, Elaine?
5: You may proceed.
7: Well, where's your body of water, Jerry?
6: Lake Hollywood.
7: Lake Hollywood?
8: Is that large enough, Tex?
7: Plenty large enough. We've got several 100 feet of water surface there, but it's in a bad spot in the fog.
5: I will not worry about the fog, Captain Bradford. When you assure me we are within reasonable range of this lake, I will take care of the fog.
6: You will what?
5: I will remove the fog from my path.
9: I did not know that was possible. In fact, I am learning that I knew very little of Euclidea.
8: I think we're all learning that, Joan.
6: But how can you do anything about it?
7: Yeah, hold it, Jerry. I'd better get Johnson. CQ Johnson. Hello, Johnson. Bradford to Johnson. Are you getting me?
10: Go ahead, Bradford. Your signal is strong.
7: We're almost over Los Angeles. Be there in a matter of 5 minutes or so. Going to land on Lake Hollywood. Rush up there with transportation for 8 of us. Keep it quiet. Repeat.
10: Meet you at Lake Hollywood as soon as possible. Transportation for 8. Keep it quiet. Johnson.
7: That's all. Wait, Johnson. Hold on.
10: Waiting.
7: Leave the gates open so we can run into the grounds and into the house on the double quick. We might pick up a curious friend. That's all.
10: Everything will be ready. That's all.
5: Your man Johnson is dependable.
8: Oh, Johnson's a treasure. He thought we were all lost when the island sank beneath that artificial eruption. But when we located him with the radio an hour ago, he was as calm as if we'd just left him at lunch.
9: I would say that Mr. Johnson had never given up hope of news from us.
6: He sure hadn't, and I can't see why.
7: Well, I can. Johnson came down on one of those boats that saw the eruption and sailed away. But Johnson wasn't fooled a bit. He knew that if the explosion had been real, if the island had actually been destroyed, something, some evidence of it would have floated to the surface.
5: What an amazingly simple reasoning.
8: Almost childish. Yet none of us thought of it, except Tex.
6: And Johnson.
9: You will learn, Elaine, that Captain Bradford and Mr. Johnson do many amazing things together.
5: That is obvious. One moment. Captain Bradford.
7: Yes?
5: The fog is not solid ahead. I see a tall building.
6: Oh, well, that's the Los Angeles City Hall.
8: We're too low to get over to Lake Hollywood.
5: You take the controls, Captain.
7: Hey, I'm no wizard with these ships.
5: You are familiar with landmarks. I will retard our speed to 100 miles an hour or less. You will fly us into a position over the lake. I will land the plane.
7: Okay, Skipper.
9: How far are we from the lake, Captain?
7: Only a few miles. Cut the speed as much as you can, will you, Elaine?
5: I am doing so. And I will begin to use helium in the shell. After I attain 100% buoyancy, the speed may be negligible.
6: Boy, oh boy. I hope we don't wind up on Lookout Mountain.
7: I'm taking no chances, Jerry. I can get an occasional glimpse of Riverside Drive down there. I'll follow it around behind the hills. That's the easiest way to get in.
9: Are we not in great danger of being seen from the ground?
8: Oh, I should think so, but we can't do anything about it.
5: We are making no sound, and we will not attract much attention, merely passing through openings in this fog.
6: Yeah, I guess we're all right there.
7: Yeah, nobody could get a second look at us anyway. We're nearly there. Better cut speed some more.
5: I am doing so.
8: Johnson can't possibly get to the lake from my home in this length of time, Tex.
7: He won't be far behind us, and remember that we're not down the lake yet.
9: The fog is thicker here, is it not?
6: Sure is. I can't see any holes in it now.
7: Well, I've got the general direction of the lake spotted, but I'll never hit it exactly in this step.
8: Well, what did you say about controlling the fog?
5: I will use the fog ray. That will give us perfect visibility from this plane to the ground in a circle 100 feet in diameter.
6: Gee, can you do that?
5: I said I would do it.
8: Well, isn't it time to try it, Tex?
7: I don't like to use it until we absolutely have to. That circle cut out of the fog is going to attract the attention of anyone we fly over.
9: There is no other course, Captain. You cannot land in this fog.
7: You're right, June. I guess turn on, Skipper.
5: I am doing so.
6: I never saw anybody who could be doing what people want you to do before they want it, like you can.
5: I have been well trained.
8: Joan, Jerry, look down.
9: Mother! We can see the ground.
6: Sure can.
5: The ray is not perfectly focused for this altitude. I will clear it up.
7: No, don't. A little haze along the ground may be our greatest protection. I can see what I want. And I'm way off my course.
9: Are we in danger, Captain?
7: The only danger we're in is that of going to San Francisco. We're miles over into the valley. I can't get used to the speed of these things.
5: We are now making only 80 miles an hour.
6: Oh, it's that fog, Tex. You can't gauge your speed through that stuff.
7: Here, I'll cut it around hard. At 80 miles an hour, we should be over the lake in a couple of minutes.
9: Is the lake entirely surrounded by mountains?
8: Well, they're not exactly mountains, Joan. Just hills. But even so, it would be a little embarrassing to fly into one.
7: No danger of that with this fog cleared away under us.
6: Yeah, it doesn't do any good straight ahead, though.
7: Don't need it, son. I know every wrinkle in this terrain. We'll slip in over the lake with 100 feet to spare.
5: That should be ample.
9: Perhaps. But it is not a great deal.
8: No, Joan, dear, but we haven't a great deal of time either. Remember that it would defeat our purpose to be discovered at this time.
5: It would appear that this local fog is most fortunate.
7: Mm-hmm, it sure is. All right, Elaine, take it over. There's the lake right under us.
6: Oh, golly. Now we overshot it.
5: That is of no moment. I will circle down and remain within this radius.
7: Are we going to land smoothly?
5: There is no reason why we should not. Why do you ask?
7: Well, the rest of our crew aren't any too comfortable crowded into that front compartment.
6: Gee, that's right. You know, we ought to tell them we're going to land so they can brace themselves.
5: That will not be necessary. I will now cut off all power.
8: Can we just drift down to the lake surface?
5: Precisely.
9: May I make a suggestion?
5: You may.
9: As soon as you are stabilized over the lake and within 100 feet of the surface, would it not be wise to allow the fog to surround us again? That would remove any possibility of our being observed from the shore of the lake.
7: Good idea, Joan. How about that, Elaine?
5: I will stop the fog, Ray. We are now directly over the center of the lake and less than 100 feet above it.
8: Isn't there any wind which might blow us slightly off the landing?
5: None. I will now release the helium balloons from our upper surface.
6: Boy, we sure stopped going down.
9: Not entirely, Jerry. We are descending slowly.
8: What a novel way to land a plane. Why shouldn't this prove practical for our own planes, Ted?
7: It would. And after we take care of those Euclideans, we'll put a lot of these ideas to work in our world.
5: We are nearly to the surface.
6: Hey, any minute now we'll hit. Get set, everybody.
5: No preparation is necessary. The landing will not disturb you.
8: And that fog is so thick we can't see a thing.
7: And nobody can see us.
6: Good thing they can't. Boy, what a story this would make in Hollywood.
8: I suppose it's silly, but I'm getting a little nervous. We should soon be down.
5: We are resting on the surface of the water.
8: Huh?
7: Down.
8: But Elaine, I couldn't even tell when we landed.

0: Huh?
1: Down.
0: But Elaine, I couldn't even tell when we landed.
2: Naturally not. The helium balloons compensated perfectly for our landing.
1: Can you taxi over the shore without making any noise?
2: Easily. But would it not be well to wait until we know where Mr. Johnson is?
1: I know where he'll be, at the dam on the south end.
2: Then I will use small jets of gas and feel my way slowly to the south end.
3: Golly, we're home. We're here, Mrs. Gregory.
0: Yes, Jerry, we're home. And less than 4.5 hours ago, we were over 4,000 miles from here.
4: It is indeed remarkable. But one thing is not clear to me.
1: What's that, Joan?
4: This fog will not remain here. How will we hide the rocket plane?
3: Oh, yeah, that's right.
2: After we leave it, I will flood the outer shell. The plane will sink in the lake and remain in perfect condition and safely hidden until we want it again.
0: Well, it looks as if our troubles are nearly over.
1: Yes, they are for the moment. But we still have the little matter of going back to Euclidea and capturing those men and doing that in a matter of hours.
2: That we will be able to do. I will now land you at the south side of the lake.

0: aftershave with After Effects.
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0: When we left our friends last week, Lil and Myra were guests in Botan's camp. Peter Hawkins was held a prisoner, and Jungle Jim was hiding in an old emerald mine near the camp. You will remember that last week, Botan and Lil had a long talk, and that while the prince was apparently infatuated with Lil, he did not fully trust her. Also that while Lil and Botan talked, Myra Trent visited Peter Hawkins in the locked hut, and Hawkins asked her to send Shanghai Lil to him. As our story ended, Shanghai Lil left Botan to go for a short horseback ride, and immediately heading into the jungle, she met Jim Bradley. As they talked, they suddenly discovered that they were being watched by the tiger who had followed Lil. The thrilling adventures of Jungle Jim are pictured each Sunday in the Comic Weekly, the world's greatest pictorial supplement of humor and adventure. The Comic Weekly, each page printed in full color, is distributed everywhere as an integral part of your Hearst Sunday newspaper. And now we continue our story. Lil and Jim have been talking at the old mine and have just realized that they are being watched.
1: Jim, that was Ronnie Hawkins.
2: That's right, and he was following you. Quick, get back in the mine. He may not have seen us.
1: I'm sure he saw us.
2: Wait, I don't see him now. I don't hear his horse.
1: He's probably gone back to Bhutan. We've got to act, and act fast.
2: Lil, I think I see him. He's dismounted and is sneaking up on us.
1: There's only one entrance to this mine. We're trapped.
2: Not yet. Listen to me, Lil. I'm going out to meet him. While I hold his attention, you get into the jungle to where you left your horse and get back to Bhutan.
1: But what about Ronnie?
2: Leave him to me. If necessary, I'll hold him here as my prisoner.
1: Oh, watch yourself, Jim. He's armed.
2: Don't worry about me. What you've got to do is get back to Bhutan's camp without being seen. Drop that gun.
3: Keep away.
2: Drop it, I tell you.
3: Keep away.
2: Drop it.
3: I kill.
2: I
3: kill.
2: Hold still, I tell you. Drop it. That's it. I'll take that gun and cut this belt.
3: Come on.
2: I'll sit down there. I want to talk to you.
3: Let me go. Let me go. I've got to follow the girl. If I don't, he'll kill me.
2: Who'll kill you?
3: Prince Bhutan. He told me to follow the girl. Let me go.
2: What girl? There's no girl here.
3: There was one. She was riding on a horse. I must follow her.
2: You're crazy. There's no girl here.
3: Crazy. Everyone says the tiger is crazy.
2: I want to talk to you.
3: The girl.
2: I hear her.
3: I must follow.
2: Stay where you are, tiger.
3: Bhutan will kill me.
2: That was your horse you just heard.
3: No. No, the girl.
2: That was your own horse, I tell you. There's no girl here. Now look at me. That's it. Who are you, anyway?
3: Who am I? Who am I? They call me the Tiger.
2: The Tiger? That's not your real name.
3: I am the Tiger. It's not your business. Give me my gun.
2: Tiger, I don't think you know it, but you found a friend.
3: A friend?
2: That's right. I'm your friend, Tiger. Come on now. Let's sit down on this log and talk things over.
3: I can't. Bhutan will kill me if I don't follow the girl.
2: Do as I say now. There's no girl here. Forget Bhutan.
3: You don't know him as I do. He'll kill me. He'll kill me for talking to you.
2: Tiger, I'm your friend, and I think that I can help you.
3: A friend? No. No, I have no friends. I must follow the girl. She's gone. I lost her.
2: Wait a minute now. I won't hurt you.
3: You're tearing my shirt.
2: Just as I suspected. A long scar running across your chest.
3: What of it? Let me go.
2: Tiger, listen to me. There's a man named Hawkins who's a prisoner in Bhutan's camp.
3: The old one?
2: Yes, the old one. Ronnie, guard that man with your life. He's your father.
3: My father? What are you saying?
2: That you're not the tiger, the slave of Bhutan's. You are Dr. Ronald Hawkins of London.

0: While Jungle Jim has been talking to Ronnie in the jungle, Myra Trent has again made her way to the window at the rear of the hut in which Peter Hawkins is held prisoner.
1: Mr. Hawkins. Mr. Hawkins.
2: Who's there? Who is it?
1: Come to the window. It's Myra Trent.
2: I've been waiting for you, Miss Trent. Did you talk to the girl, Lily DeVril, yet?
1: I haven't been able to get to her, Mr. Hawkins. She's been with Bhutan. Now she's riding one of his horses.
2: So, he gives her horses to ride, does he? They must be pretty good friends.
1: I don't know what to think about her, Mr. Hawkins. She's so hard somehow.
2: Yes?
1: I tried to talk to her yesterday, but she wouldn't listen.
2: Does Bhutan treat her like an old friend?
1: Not like an old friend.
2: No?
1: I'm sure that they never saw each other before yesterday, but...
2: Well, go on.
1: Well, Mr. Hawkins, I think that Bhutan is half in love with Mr. Real already.
2: What? In love with her?
1: Oh, I know that sounds foolish, but it's true. A woman can tell. I wish you could remember if you've ever heard her name before.
2: Well, I've tried to think. The name Lily DeVril ran through my head all night long. If she'd come and talk to me, I might be able to remember.
1: I've thought about it, too.
2: Lily DeVril. I'm sure that I know her.
3: Oh, ancient one.
1: Oh, Prince Bhutan.
3: You are sure that you know Miss DeVril? What do you know of her?
2: Nothing, Bhutan. And if I did know something, I wouldn't tell you.
1: That's true, Prince Bhutan. I just told Mr. Hawkins that Miss DeVril had arrived. He was merely repeating her name.
3: Silence, Miss Trent. When I want you to answer a question, I'll ask you one. Oh. Hawkins, I'm going to give you one more chance.
2: You might as well save your breath.
3: I think not. Who is Lily DeVril? Tell me what you know about her, and I will release you.
2: I told you once I've never heard of her.
3: You're lying.
1: He's not. Really, he isn't.
3: Perhaps another 20 lashes with the whip will help you to remember, ancient one.
1: Oh, no, no.
2: I've told you all I know. Miss Trent told me that the woman was in the plane that fell. If you want to know more, find out for yourself.
3: Suppose that I told you that I think Miss DeVril is another of Jungle Jim Bradley's friends.
2: Oh,
3: that she is a spy. Isn't that the reason you know her?
2: Well, if it is, I wouldn't tell you, you murdering rat.
3: Very well, Mr. Hawkins. You've had your last chance. You will again face the whip.
2: You'll never make me talk, Bhutan.
3: We will see, ancient one. If the whip fails, there are other methods.
1: Oh, please, Miss Bhutan. I'm sure that Mr. Hawkins doesn't know Mr. Real.
3: Perhaps not. We will find that out later. Now I have something to say to you, Miss Trent. Why did you come here?
1: I wanted to make sure that Mr. Hawkins was all right.
3: Did I not forbid you to talk with him?
1: I couldn't help coming. Mr. Hawkins is my friend.
3: Perhaps you, too, would like to feel the bite of the whip.
2: Oh. Bhutan! If you lay a finger on her, I'll strike you dead.
3: You forget your position, Mr. Hawkins. I will deal with you later. As for you, Miss Trent, this is my final warning. You are to come to me within an hour. Do you understand?
1: Yes, Prince Bhutan.
3: At that time, I shall expect you to tell me everything you know.
1: But I've told you everything.
3: You will tell me everything you know. And if I am not satisfied, we'll see what you have to say when you're tied to the whipping post.

0: A short time after Bulton's talk with Myra Trent and Peter Hawkins, Shanghai Lil made her way back into the camp, having escaped from the mine unseen.
1: Ah, Mr. Vril, return so soon. Let me help you dismount.
2: Oh, thank you, Bulton.
1: Did you enjoy your ride?
2: Oh, it was marvelous. I'll come back for you, Prince. Why, your horse is gone.
1: Yes. Unfortunately, I am afraid we will have to postpone our little trip, Miss DeVril.
2: Oh.
1: There is something I would like to talk to you about.
2: Ask me anything you will, Prince.
1: Very well. Why did you disobey my orders? I told you not to leave the camp until I was ready to accompany you.
2: Yes, Prince. But you didn't tell me that you were going to assign a guard to see that I was safe.
1: What do you mean by that?
2: Oh, I saw the man you call the tiger following me and realized that you were afraid that I might get lost again.
1: So, you saw him?
2: Of course. Oh, come, Prince Bhutan. You're not going to be angry with me because I couldn't resist running away from your Boy Scout.
1: Miss DeVril, it might interest you to know that the tiger followed you without my permission.
2: Do you mean that he stole your horse?
1: Exactly.
2: Well, and you told me that your men obeyed you perfectly. It seems that there are exceptions.
1: The tiger will pay dearly for his disobedience. However, that can wait. Miss DeVril, did you ever hear of Peter Hawkins?
2: Peter Hawkins?
1: Yes.
2: Sure I am. That's the name of the man you hold a prisoner.
1: That is right.
2: All right. So what?
1: A short time ago, I surprised Miss Trent and Mr. Hawkins while they were talking. I heard Mr. Hawkins say that he was sure he knew you.
2: Well, if he does, it's news to me. Who is this man Hawkins anyway? He's got his nerve talking about me.
1: You insist that you do not know him?
2: Of course I don't. If you doubt my word, take me to him. I'll soon prove to you that he never saw me before.
1: Perhaps that will be unnecessary, Miss DeVril. We shall see.
2: If you ask me, Prince, you let your prisoners get away with murder around here.
1: Yes?
2: This Trent dame tried to tell me that she was a captive, but I noticed that she has the run of the place.
1: So, Miss Trent has talked to you, too.
2: She tried to talk to me. I put her in her place.
1: Miss DeVril, you interest me.
2: I'm slightly interested in you, too, Prince.
1: Thank you. I think that I should explain about Miss Trent and Mr. Hawkins.
2: That's a good idea. When they start talking about me, they're getting in my hair. What's it all about?
1: I had an enemy, Miss DeVril. A man named Jungle Jim Bradley, who swore that he'd kill me.
2: You mentioned his name before.
1: Yes, I believe I did. A few weeks ago, when my caravan left Mandalay, I found that this Bradley was following me.
2: You mean that he came into the jungle after you?
1: Yes. He met this man, Hawkins, whose son was supposed to be somewhere in Upper Burma. And with that as an excuse, organized a safari throughout the trip. I had trouble with him.
2: Didn't you do anything about it?
1: Nothing. Not until my caravan entered Dumba Pass. There, Jungle Jim Bradley attempted to ambush me.
2: Well, evidently, he wasn't very successful.
1: He wasn't, Miss DeVril. My men are well trained, and in the fight that followed, Bradley was killed. His companions, Miss Trent and Mr. Hawkins, were taken prisoners.
2: And you brought them here?
1: Yes, of course. What else was I to do with them?
2: I know what I would have done.
1: Yes?
2: Prince Bhutan, you told me yesterday that the jungle was cruel.
1: That is true.
2: If you ask me, it's about the softest spot in the world.
1: What do you mean by that?
2: I mean that you're running this camp like a Sunday school picnic. You have two people here who made an attempt on your life, and you treat them as if they were your best friends.
1: Go on. You interest me.
2: You allow this Trent dame to wander around and talk about you. You keep this Hawkins locked up, but you treat him like a guest. Why, even the tiger, one of your men, has the nerve to steal your own horse.
1: I see. What would you suggest, Miss DeVril?
2: That you start ruling like a prince. Get tough. Use the iron hand. If I was in charge, I'd show these people who was boss.
1: Miss DeVril, you would make a worthy consort.
2: That's just what I was thinking, Prince. How about turning this man Hawkins, yes, and this Trent dame, too, over to me?
1: If I should, what would you do with them?
2: Well, Prince, I could use a slave. I think Miss Trent would do very nicely.
1: You may have her, Miss DeVril. And what about the man Hawkins? What would you do with him?
2: The most permanent method of dealing with him I know of is to have him shot.
1: Come with me, Miss DeVril. You shall have your wish.
0: Is Shanghai Lil joining forces with Bhutan? If so, what about Jungle Jim? Will she tell Bhutan that he is alive and hiding nearby? The adventures you have just heard dramatized will appear in full-color action pictures in the Comic Weekly, the big Comic Weekly distributed with your Hearst Sunday newspaper everywhere. In the world's greatest pictorial supplement of humor and adventure, you will find all the famous characters who live in the world of color pictures. 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
1: From the heart of the jungle comes a savage cry of victory. This is Tarzan, Lord of the Jungle.

0: From the black core of dark Africa, land of enchantment, mystery, and violence, comes one of the most colorful figures of all time, transcribed from the immortal pen of Edgar Rice Burroughs, Tarzan, the bronzed white son of the jungle. And now, in the very words of Mr. Burroughs, the story of Gold Coast Robbery.
1: Dungo had been running for days. His great ebon body was bathed with sweat. His legs ached and his breath came in great tearing sobs. But he could not rest even for a moment. Terror drove him on, and only the hope that Tarzan was in his seacoast cabin gave him the courage to go on. And now at last he had reached the cabin's clearing. He was near exhaustion, but fear provided the strength with which to summon the lord of the jungle.
2: Dungo! Come in, here. Here, let me help you.
3: Tarzan, save Dungo from police.
2: The police? Here, catch your breath, Dungo. Then tell me what this is all about.
3: Not much time. They're close behind.
2: Here, sit down. Drink this, will you?
3: Santa.
2: Now then.
3: Police coming to village of Nungo's people. Arrest 6-8 warriors of tribe. Try arrest Dungo. Dungo run. Then chase.
2: What crime are you and the others accused of?
3: Not tell us. Just come into village with thunder sticks. Take warriors from him. It's police. Tarzan save Dungo.
4: Good evening.
2: Who are you? What do you want?
4: I am Abdul El Kefin, and this is Ben Hasib, my deputy. We represent the police, and we track the native here. Who are you?
2: I am Tarzan, lord of the jungle.
4: Ah, the great protector of his black brothers. Well, you will gain nothing by lying, Tarzan. We know the native is here.
2: I did not plan to lie. He is here. Come in.
5: Is the no good scoundrel keeping crouching in the corner?
4: He does well to crouch in fear.
3: Not you, thunderstick on Dungo.
4: We have no intention of shooting you, not after having followed you for hundreds of miles. Get to your feet.
2: Just one moment, El Capin.
4: What?
2: A man is entitled to know what crime he is accused of before being arrested.
4: Dungo and several others of his tribe are accused of robbing the Kasanya Railway.
2: Robbing the Gold Coast train?
5: 3 nights ago, they piled heavy lumber and rocks on the track. The engineer was forced to stop. When he did, the blacks overpowered him.
4: Over $1 million worth of gold bullion was stolen.
2: And what proof have you that the men of Nungo's tribe were involved?
4: The proof will be established in the police court at Porto Chibir.
2: There is no government court at Porto Chibir.
4: Do not put words into my mouth. I did not mention a government court.
2: Then what court convenes there?
4: The Kasanya Railway, as you know well, traverses the distance from the Gold Coast to Port Said. Thus, it passes through the possessions of several different countries. But the right-of-way is under the control of the railroad itself. We operate the trains, we patrol the land, we maintain our own police, and we conduct our own courts. It is this court that Dungo and his fellows will face.
2: It sounds like a very impartial court.
4: Our power is great. Tarzan, I warn you against any interference.
2: You warn me?
4: Every indication points to the fact that the natives who robbed the gold shipment have been directed by someone of superior intelligence. I would not require too much prodding to arrest you also.

0: After a short message, we shall return to our story. The Cassania Railway, for all its precious cargo of gold, is a puny affair. Its narrow gauge tracks wander almost aimlessly across jungle and desert. Its engines are antiquated, and the crew of its trains consist only of the engineer. Now the engineer, who had been bound and gagged a few days before, faced the friendly court at Puerto Chabir.
1: Nothing, engineer. Do you recognize any of the men who overpowered you?
2: I can't be sure. Well,
1: take your time. Look the prisoners over carefully.
3: May I remind the court that part of the gold has already been recovered from the hut of the native who calls himself Nungo, and that he attempted escape when we arrested the others?
1: I am quite capable of conducting this trial, El Kafin. Now then, engineer, does Nungo resemble any of the men who held up the train?
2: Yes, perhaps he does.
4: Your Honor, may I address the court?
3: Cousin.
1: State your business, man of the jungle.
4: A few days ago, El Kafin chased Nungo to my cabin. Then he brought him back here for trial, and Nungo has now been in your jail for many days.
1: Yes?
4: Anyone could have placed part of the stolen gold shipment in his hut during that period. Your whole case hinges on the engineer's identification of Nungo and the others, and he has already said that he could not be sure whether they were the same natives who held up the shipment or not.
1: And what is your connection with the case?
4: The head of your police, El Kafin, threatened to arrest me. Although he thought better of his threat, he indicated that the natives who held up the gold shipment had a leader and that I was suspected.
3: More than just suspected, Tarzan.
1: I will call on you when I wish your testimony, El Kafin. Go ahead, Tarzan.
4: I admit freely that these suspects whom you have lined up here like defenseless cattle awaiting slaughter are my friends. I am their leader in a sense, for I am Lord of the Jungle. But neither they nor I have ever had any hand in robbery. I think I can prove that.
3: This is ridiculous, Your Honor. I have the evidence. I caught the thieves, and justice should be administered without further delay. There is no question of their guilt.
1: There is some question, El Kafin. How do you propose to prove their innocence, Tarzan?
4: Through the use of the leather truth pellets.
1: Well, I've heard of this native test, but I do not understand it.
4: The use of the truth pellets is known to only a few. I learned it from a native medicine man who was wise in the ways of men.
1: Well, it might be worth a try.
3: I object strenuously to the use of these truth pellets. Part of some native superstition Tarzan learned from a witch doctor with a ring in his nose.
4: It so happens, El Kafin, that the learned Witangala from whom I learned the secret of the truth pellets did not wear a ring through his nose. He belonged to a people who affect an 8-inch length of bone through the septum of their noses. It did not affect his sense of justice.
1: Well said, Tarzan. Proceed with the truth test.
0: The courtroom was tense as the prisoners lined up before the bar of justice to take the truth test of the jungle. Long had they known this infallible test devised by some wise medicine man, yet none understood it. They fidgeted nervously while two court attendants restrained El Kafin as he raged at the presiding justice.
3: Why should I take the test? I am not on trial.
4: You are the accuser. Is it any less important that you tell the truth?
3: I am the police, and I refuse to take this primitive test.
1: Abdul El Kafin. Until now, I have always regarded you as a man with a future, but should you refuse to cooperate with this court, I can promise you that your future will not be bright.
3: Well, all right. I'll take the test, but I won't abide by any ridiculous findings Tarzan claims to determine from it.
1: This is not to be considered judgment of the case, but I am most anxious to see how this test works. Proceed, Tarzan.
4: Thank you. Now then, all of you open your mouths. The pellets, Guanete, Macalia, Niato, Uzongo, Ruenja, Nungo, the engineer, and El Kafin. Thank you. The pellets that are in your mouths now are small. They will not interfere with your answers.
1: Well, that's simple so far. Go ahead with the questions.
4: Nungo, you were away from home on the night when the train was robbed. Where were you?
5: Nungo and other men accused hunt for wild beasts.
4: Your hunting trip took you near the tracks of the Cassania Railway?
5: The deal. We follow spoor of wild beast herd. Go near tracks.
4: Ruenja, did you or the others drop some rocks or some heavy timber on the tracks?
6: See you, Tarzan. Ruenja not go near tracks, not drop anything.
4: Engineer, are you sure you did not stop the train of your own accord?
2: Why should I do that?
4: For a share in a gold shipment, you might have been tempted.
2: Honestly, I've told the truth all along. The tracks were piled high with rocks and heavy timbers. I had to stop. I had just put on the brakes when the natives swarmed all over me.
4: And Elkafin and his askari arrived only a few minutes later?
2: That's right.
4: Elkafin, how did you happen to be near the village of Momades, almost 80 miles from Porto Chibir?
3: My deputies and I were following up another case. One concerning a minor sabotage to our tracks.
4: Sabotage?
3: Yes. Some of the people around there must have stolen some rail spikes to use as... Well, I don't know what they intended to use them for, but...
4: You were examining the track from which they were stolen, huh?
3: Naturally.
4: And yet you didn't happen to see the spot where the rocks and the lumber were piled high enough to stop a train?
3: We were traveling in the other direction.
4: I see. Would you all open your mouths now? Thank you. I shall collect the leather pellets. Ah.
1: Well, what do the little pellets tell you, Tarzan?
4: They reveal that those I did not question were prepared to tell nothing false, and that the truth was spoken by all those I did question, save one.
1: And the one who lied according to your test?
4: Your chief of police, Abdul Elkafin.
3: What's he trying to get away with? This is ridiculous. He comes into a court of law with his native rubbish and tries to accuse the head of the police of lying?
1: You'll do nothing that is not sanctioned by the court. Attendants, return the natives to their cells until I've reached a decision. Elkafin, you are free to go about your duties, but be where I can reach you.
3: I have business in the camel market. I shall be at the livery stable of the old man of the gray beard.
1: I know where it is. Tarzan, I wish to speak to you in my office. I'm not at all convinced of the miracle of your truth test. Oh, come, Tarzan. I permitted you to try the test in my courtroom. Surely I'm entitled to know in what manner the pellets proved that Elkafin was lying.
4: Well, you see, when one is nervous, upset, worried, the saliva glands of the mouth fail to function.
1: Yes?
4: Those with a clear conscience reacted normally throughout my questioning. The mouth of him who lied was parched and dry. All of the other pellets were wet. Elkafin's was bone dry.
1: A remarkable piece of psychology. Still, it can hardly be accepted as proof that...
7: Tarzan, watch out! That knife barely missed my throat.
1: Someone threw it in the window. But there's no use going after him now. He rode a fleet young camel.
7: The knife has a note attached to it.
1: It must have been embedded in that wall several inches.
4: You read Swahili?
1: A little. It's a warning to you, Tarzan.
4: A warning that a CUSA will slit my throat if I continue to meddle in this case.
1: Your native friends, this is their language.
4: Yes, it is in the dialect of their tribe, yet few of them write.
1: Still, it outlaws the possibility that Elkafin may be involved.
4: You know, the Swahili language in this note is almost perfect. It contains only one error.
1: One error?
4: It says that a knife will end my days. Only the Swahili word for knife is kisu. The word for knife used in the note is CUSA. A word of the Arabic language.

0: I have done as you told me, Tarzan. I have issued a bulletin stating that I have adjudged the natives guilty, that they will be sentenced shortly.
1: Good.
0: But what will it accomplish?
1: It will make bold the real thieves. El Cafin, perhaps, or those he attempts to shield.
0: But by this time, they've already escaped with the gold shipment.
1: There is an old custom in the case of a lost coin. You throw another into the air. Where it lands, you find the first coin.
0: I have heard of the superstition. It sometimes leads to the loss of the second coin.
1: And sometimes to its recovery. Have faith in me. Make another shipment in your usual fashion. Take no pains to broadcast its departure, but make no effort to hide the fact from those who are ordinarily aware of the shipments.
0: All right, it's a good idea. This time, we'll have a troop of soldiers on the train.
1: Oh, no, that would defeat my purpose. Those who learned of the shipment would also learn of the presence of soldiers.
0: But I can't send another shipment unguarded.
1: Tarzan will guard it. I will slip aboard as the train goes through the jungle. Not even the engineer will be aware of my presence.
0: You intend to guard the shipment without help?
1: Oh, you need have no fear. Although the engineer will be unaware of my presence, anyone who attempts to rob the train will be keenly aware that Tarzan guards the treasure of the Gold Coast and the reputation of his friends.

0: As the gold train passed from the jungle to the sandy plains of the Libyan desert, Tarzan sprang from a narrow trestle to the roof of a boxcar. He had crouched there but a short time when a horde of savage natives jumped from the backs of fleet camels and swarmed onto the train, overpowered the engineer, and brought the train to a stop. Others smashed in the doors, protecting the gold. Still others battled savagely with Tarzan. Their numbers were too great, and he fell beneath their blows. He awoke later to the sound of Arab voices.
1: Snap the handcuffs on the Nasrani.
2: He won't make such a good impression when he returns to Port Jebir this time.
3: So, El Kefen, huh?
1: Do not try to escape, Tarzan. I would be well within my rights as a police officer were I to kill a thief running from the scene of his crime.
3: My crime?
1: It is too bad your native accomplices made their getaway with the gold. But I think great credit will be ours for having captured the leader of the treacherous natives.

0: Why do we waste time, Your Honor? You have the power to sentence Tarzan without further preliminaries.
1: We are not in the courtroom, Elkhafen, and Tarzan is not on trial yet.
2: Thank you, Your Honor.
1: You need give me no thanks. I intend to mete out the punishment due you after we have recovered the gold you and your followers have stolen, and after I've gathered the testimony I need. Now, where's the engineer of the train?
3: Here I am, sir.
1: And what is the complete story this time?
3: It's just as I told Elkhafen. I was keeping my eyes on the track ahead, afraid they might have built a blockade like they did last time.
1: Yes?
3: Suddenly I heard camels coming at full gallop. They were the fastest camels I ever saw, not like the old-timers in the marketplace here. Well, they overtook the train before I knew what was happening.
1: And the thieves bound you and knocked you over the head?
3: That's right.
1: But you retained consciousness, long enough to determine that they were natives and not Arabs, as Tarzan has led us to believe.
3: Oh, they were natives, all right.
1: And Tarzan was with them?
3: Well, I can't say he was with them, but I can swear he was there. I caught a fleeting glimpse of him just before I lost consciousness.
1: So?
2: Of course I was there, Your Honor. You knew I planned to be aboard.
1: Yes, you duped me very successfully. Or perhaps I fooled myself with all the talk about Arabs being responsible. I overlooked the previous testimony of the engineer concerning your natives. Even your famous truth pellets did not accuse him of lying.
4: It was lucky we arrived at the scene of the robbery before Tarzan regained consciousness and escaped.
1: Shall we take him to a cell? My court attendants are quite capable. Tarzan in handcuffs does not frighten me. The rest of you are excused.
4: I'll remain here until Tarzan is behind bars.
1: I said you were excused, Elkhafen.
4: All right. All right, only I think you're taking a chance.
2: Your Honor, do you really believe that I am the leader of the thieves? Would they have knocked me over the head and left me?
1: They might have run off when the police came, and you could have been struck by an overhanging tree.
2: A tree higher than the boxcar in the desert?
1: Well...
2: And you choose to believe that Elkhafen just happened along after the robbery once again?
1: I believe little that Elkhafen says, but the head of the police is not without influence.
2: Oh, if I were free, maybe I could still unravel this mystery. Black men who ride camels like Arabs, fleet young camels such as are unknown here, all of it.
1: I would appear to be in a bad light were I to release you. However, were you to strike me on the jaw and make your escape...
2: Oh, no, I couldn't bring myself to hit you.
1: Well, it needn't be too hard. Just hard enough to leave a convincing mark. And you better scramble things in my desk a bit. You would hardly be expected to know that my bunch of keys is in the center partition of the top drawer.

0: Why you help Nungo escape, not let others out, Tarzan?
1: I may need help, but if all of you were gone, the alarm would be sounded within minutes. You may not be missed right away, and it may be some time until anyone goes into the office of the justice.
0: Where we go now?
1: Oh, this is the marketplace we're approaching. Quick, through this doorway.
0: Gani?
1: Oh, we're in luck, Nungo. This is the store of a dealer in used clothing.
0: Nungo not know what Tarzan...
1: Now put your shoulder to this door. Now. Close the door, Nungo. Ah. An Arab robe and a burnoose. I'll put them both on. And then I defy anyone to recognize Tarzan.
0: Nungo dressed like Arab, too?
1: No. I think the impersonation would be difficult for you, Nungo. Oh, here we are.
0: His uniform of Senegalese soldier.
1: Yes, I think you will look most handsome in the tasseled fez. We shall have to return these garments later, Nungo, but first we shall visit the camel livery belonging to the old man of the gray beard, where El Kafin said he had business to attend to. Perhaps we may learn the nature of that business.
2: Few people were abroad in the streets as Nungo and Tarzan skirted the marketplace. And those who did pass paid little attention to the soldier of Senegal and the tall, stoop-shouldered Arab. They went unchallenged as they passed the flower bazaar, the shop of a brazier, and the stall of a dye merchant. Next to this last shop, where citizens of Porto Chebir could bring fabrics they wished dyed, was the camel livery of the old man of the gray beard. The building was sprawling and dilapidated, and the grizzled Arab who sat on a rickety stool near its entrance seemed to match the age and condition of the stable.
3: You desire something, child of Allah?
4: This humble servant of Mohammed and his friend, a noble soldier of Senegal, desire to engage two fleet young camels.
3: Alas, sir, camels are all more than 40 years of age, and they travel surely, but without fleetness.
4: Ah, you're lying. You save the young camels for others. I insist on examining the animals for myself.
3: By Allah, I speak the truth, but you can examine them. They are all like the poor beast here. Weak of limb and gray of hair.
4: It is true. Now that my eyes grow accustomed to this weak light, I can see from here that all your animals are gray with age.
3: Like the owner of this poor stable, who is seldom here but remains at home suffering from age and infirmities.
4: I had hoped to find strong young camels. Are there other camels within the city?
3: Alas, no. This humble servant of Allah is sorry if he offers sadness. You are disappointed, brother?
4: More than you can guess. I bid you goodbye. We will seek elsewhere.
1: Oh, if only we had found young camels there, we might have had the first link in our chain of evidence.
0: Where we go now?
1: I don't know. This defeats every thought I had. Well, let's sneak around behind the stable. Perhaps
0: you cannot go this way.
1: Huh?
0: Closed passageway from dye shop to stable block path.
1: A connection between a dye shop and a stable? Nungo, you've hit on it.
0: Nungo not hit anything.
1: Nungo, we are not the only ones who are capable of assuming disguises. A clever dye merchant could supply the pigments for giving young camels gray hair and for transforming Arabs into Negroes.
0: Can't see anything here?
1: Nothing but harnesses and bridles. Oh, wait, under this pile of straw.
0: Bracelets, rings, breechcloths of natives.
1: We're on the right trail, all right. Nungo, you look around under that huge pile of leaves and shrubs with which they feed the camels. I'm going to sneak up front to one of the stalls.
0: Careful, Tarzan.
1: I have to know if I'm right about the camels, whether their gray hair is put there by the hand of man.
5: There they are, walking through the things in the saddle room.
3: They are the ones who ask about young camels.
6: At them, men. They mustn't escape.
1: Nungo, put your back to mine, then no one can sneak behind us.
0: Nungo has back to Tarzan. Now.
1: A fight until death, El Kafin!
6: Tarzan! Kill him! Kill him!
2: Back to back, Tarzan and Nungo battled the onrushing horde of savage Arabs who fought to protect their secret and their stolen gold. Unused to the robe he wore, Tarzan fought with great difficulty. Arabs went down, but two took the place of each man who had fallen. Stiletto thin fuses glided through the air. Sharp scimitars descended like the blades of a guillotine. Nungo went down, wounded. A glancing blow made Tarzan's right arm useless. He fought on, his knife held in his left hand, but the odds were too great. Until suddenly natives of Nungo's tribe, led by the justice of the court, filled the stable and joined the fight. They fought savagely until the last of El Kafin's men was dead.
1: You came just in time, Your Honor.
7: I've been worrying about you. But I knew I could not trust El Kafin and his police, so I was forced to recruit the prisoners.
1: You did well to trust them. The evidence is here. I'm sure you will find that the camels, despite their gray hair, are young, and that the owner of this establishment, the old man of the gray beard, was none other than El Kafin, and that the Negroes who robbed the gold were his men in disguise.
0: Look, Buona, black dye behind ears of dead Arab.
7: It's true. They were no cleaner about their bodies than about their minds, but the gold.
1: I think you may find that beneath the pile of leaves and shrubs.
8: Or when shall find gold beneath pile of food for camels?
7: Well, that ties up all the loose ends, Tarzan. And believe me, you deserve great credit. For all your appearance as that of a jungle man, you have all the attributes of a man who has both education and culture. Tarzan, what in the world was that savage cry you made?
1: It was the victory cry of the victorious bull ape. And it was made by a man you think both educated and cultured.
2: In just a moment, we shall return with a word about our next story of Tarzan. Long has man searched for the secret of eternal life. He has crossed continents searching for fountains of youth. He has begged savage medicine men, as well as educated pathologists, to produce an elixir to stem the advance of age. And each time man has felt this goal within his grasp, he's been willing to kill to achieve eternal life. Our next story will be Life or Death.
9: 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And this is a Commodore production.

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1: I came across Mr. Kipling in a meadow by the church. 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An artist needs inspiration, he explained. Golden shortcrust pastry, delicious apple filling, and just the right amount of sugar sprinkled on top. But then, when it comes to the little details, Mr. Kipling does have an exceedingly good eye.

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1: Sorry!
0: A hazelnut in every bite.
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